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3: Hello and welcome to Stumped, your intercontinental hit of news, features and debate from the quirky world of cricket. I'm Nick Estragani, in for Alison Mitchell, and I'm in Leicester in the English Midlands. Everyone in England is in Football World Cup mode right now, but it's also great to see that the Women's T20 World Cup, which is being played here, is making a splash, especially with England off to a good start, although they will have to be without Nat Siver Brunt. She's going to be injured for the next two matches at least.
4: Hello, Jim Maxwell for the ABC in Sydney. We talk about the World Cup. What about Australia 2? Turkey 0. No one dreamt of that occurring, and America's coming up next. So there's a lot of excitement about the football here and about the cricket. I think the women's team's looking pretty sharp, but on we go. It's all good fun.
5: And I'm Cyril Gupta for Akashwani in New Delhi, which is wet and rainy. But the big word in the cricketing world is transition. The teams are in transition. We are seeing a lot of transition. Everybody's talking about it in the test team, in the A teams. So much happening. The Indian women's team is doing very well. So we hope that that continues because India have never won the women's T20. And we hope that after the ODI result last year, we are going to fix that.
3: Good to be back with you both. Coming up on Stumped, My London's Nathan Souter tells us he's looking forward to a new era for the 100. But first, how do you fix Australia's men's ODI side? The reigning world champions were on the wrong end of history after they lost a first ever series against Bangladesh, going down 2-1 in their recent three-match series. Australia have now lost four of their last five ODI series with defeats against Bangladesh, Pakistan, South Africa and Sri Lanka. The one bright spot during their current run was a 2-1 series win against India. It leaves them with big questions hanging over the side ahead of next year's World Cup in South Africa, Zimbabwe and Namibia. Jim, how concerning is the ODI team's current run? The word crisis has been used by some. Would you go that far? Are things that bad?
4: I'd like to say that I don't think anyone's really noticing. You know why? Because it's not a World Cup. And I think most cricket fans look at what's going on at the moment and they see who's playing for Australia and say, oh, well, you know, they've got to rest these blokes at some stage. They're getting better money in the IPL and all these other things and playing for their country in matches that don't quite have the clout, the meaning of a World Cup fixture. And it gives Australia a chance to blood new players. Look at Connolly the other day. There's not a lot of great talent on the fringes, it would seem. So that's a question to be asked. And Australia are looking overall, whichever form of the game you want to poke your nose into, more vulnerable than before. But if they field their strongest team in a World Cup match, look out. They'll be all right.
3: Yeah, lots of players missing in that series in Bangladesh. I was going to ask you how the series defeat went down in Australia, but are people actually watching it? Have people been engaging with it? You mentioned that there's a lot of other sport going on right now, including the women's team playing in a World Cup.
4: I think when we talk about cricket, if we're being serious, we do talk about the women playing in the World Cup and the chance that they might win yet again because they're a very good side. But as I mentioned at the start, it is the football season, and at the moment we happen to have a soccer team, a football team playing in the World Cup that is spectacularly, against all predictions outside this country, won their first game against a side that's worth 20 times what the Australian team would be worth on the Premier League map, 2-0. So, no, there's not a lot of concentration on the cricket that's being played overnight on the other side of the world.
3: Well, Sunil, it certainly has made waves around the rest of the cricketing world, hasn't it? Great achievement for Bangladesh, despite Australia being on that bad run. I mean, history for them, and something, I guess, that needs to be celebrated. The first time they've beaten Australia in any ODI cricket since 2005.
5: Yes, that's right. But I think, you know, the important thing about the Bangladesh team is that usually you go to Bangladesh and you get caught in a spin trap. But this time it was the quick bowlers taking the wickets. I think that is the big move up for Bangladesh cricket. Their quick bowlers have begun to take wickets. There are more sporting wickets there now in Bangladesh. So, yes, take nothing away. But I think the big thing is that they've turned from rank turners into sporting wickets. And as they showed in the third ODI, Australia then are comfortable on that. And I think that's the type of game to have. You don't want to go in over there and take 20 wickets and 50 overs or something. It doesn't make sense. So that is the big move, really, for me. I was following it, and I thought that was the big move up that Bangladesh had made.
3: Back on Australia, Jim, and former fast bowler Mitchell Johnson, in an article following the Bangladesh series defeat, talked about when he signed an IPL contract. And he said, you also understood your responsibility. If Australia had a test or ODI series immediately afterwards, you turned up ready to go. No excuses, no complaints about being tired, no complaints about workloads. You knew the deal when you signed the contract. From the outside looking in today, things appear very different. What would you make of that? Do you think players nowadays are perhaps pampered a little bit too much? Or, you know, do you think Johnson perhaps isn't quite, you know, with the times, I guess, modern cricket has changed and people's workloads do need to be managed?
4: Well, you could argue that Mitch is probably not with the times, because as I think the earlier discussion about this indicated, that test cricketers in particular tend to concentrate more on doing that, playing that. And Australia's going to be playing a lot of test cricket from August onwards. Two tests against Bangladesh here, three in South Africa in October, New Zealand here for four tests, then a one-off test against England before they go over to the Ashes. So I think that there's a sense of keeping players fresh for the events. And they've got all this peripheral cricket where they can earn some good money on the side. So this is the new face of cricket. And as hard as the ICC tried to have all these leagues for the various T20 and 50 over competitions, the fact is you're not going to get your best players. Other countries have got the same issue, because basically your players can earn more money playing elsewhere, or they may be resting through injury or necessity, whatever it might be. So we're seeing the changing face of cricket around the world to accommodate the number of fixtures that we have and to keep the major events in World Cups and Test cricket relevant. So that's where we are. As I said before, it is pretty clear, though, as we move through this cycle, that Australia's dependence on the fellas who have done their best for Australia is going to be tested, because another year or two, half a dozen of them, I don't think, will be playing anymore. And the underbelly is looking a little bit weaker than it has for a long time. But that's the cycle, whatever you want to call it. And we're going to revel in the fact that Bangladesh coming to Australia, Australia going to South Africa, New Zealand coming here. Goodness gracious, they might even beat that strange-looking England side in a test series. So I think Australia's going to have a bit more competition in the years ahead, whatever team they put out.
3: So now Jim mentioned there about the big events, the major events, and perhaps, you know, cricket fans around the world now are a little bit bored with bilateral ODI series. Do you think that's the case, especially given the amount of franchise cricket that currently takes place around the world? Even from a player's point of view, they come low down the pecking order, don't they, these bilateral series?
5: I just think that you've got to start prioritising. Now there's the 100, you know, the T20 leagues. I mean, what more do you want? I think there is too much cricket. We talked about this earlier. I think you need to start weeding out some of them and saying, hello, that if you want international cricket at a certain level to survive well, then you have got to be able to prioritise. But where the money goes is, you know, that's where the people go, and that is bound to happen. if this continues.
3: So, Jim, do we just get rid of bilateral ODI series when we're 2 years out from a World Cup, for example? Do we just sack them off and maybe just only have them in the run-up to those big tournaments?
4: Yes, I think it's a matter of, you know, there's a sense of proportion about these things. The problem with all these World Cups is that teams have to qualify to play. Now, to qualify for play, if you're not in the, you know, the top six, means there's got to be games between these sides, which means India, England and Australia, they have to play against, I suppose, at some point along the cycle, the Netherlands and Afghanistan. India are playing Afghanistan now in 50-over and T20 cricket. So the beast just keeps needs feeding, doesn't it? Otherwise, you're not going to get these league games that qualify the lesser teams in particular, but even the better ones, perhaps, to play in these World Cups. So they've got to have a bit of a rationalising. Otherwise, they're going to find that the mob lose interest in watching it. They're not going to keep watching series where the best players aren't playing. So they'll go and watch the IPL or the BBL, whatever else is going on, where the good players are turning up. Oh, they might even watch Test cricket. Wouldn't that be a wonderful thing? But, yeah, they got a problem. They got a traffic jam going on at the moment, and not everyone wants to be in the car.
3: Yeah, they certainly have. So we've spoken about the packed cricket calendar lots of times on Stumped. We've just touched on it there as well. And, you know, how everything is basically going to fit around this T20 franchise calendar. You mentioned 40 leagues due to take place in 2026 itself, and that's only probably going to get bigger, isn't it? Test cricket has the history and T20 the earning opportunities. So something's got to give, hasn't it? Do you see a future for 50-over cricket going forward?
5: Well, actually, exactly what Jim said. I mean, something's got to give. I mean, you cannot have 365 days of cricket. It's just not going to be possible. People are going to get bored. You know, there's a writer called Michael J. Wolf, who in 1999 wrote a book called The Entertainment Economy. And at that point in time, he said he actually figured out a word or a description called we're in the age of hedonomics. You know, we're a hedonistic society. And Meryl Streep said, instant gratification is not soon enough. That's what we want today. But the best one was from the band Queen, which says, I want it all and I want it now. You must have heard that song. Well, you know, that is what is happening to people. And when you take a look at what's going on, not just in cricket, but across every other sport, every other field of human activity, they want it now. So, yes, entertainment is going to be there. Question is, how much, right? What is the tipping point? Everything has a cycle. And I think right now, if you have so much cricket now, the 100, as I said, the T20 leagues, something is going to give. And I think what is going to give is one, ODI cricket, because you need a whole day to watch it, or at least 7 or 8 hours. And the other thing that is going to go is that people are going to switch to other things. Now, in India, we're into cricket and very little else, very other sport. But in Australia, in England, there are so many other sports that you're really into, whether it's football or whether it's rugby or whatever it is. We're not so much here. The first casualty, to my mind, is going to be ODI cricket. Absolutely.
3: Well, you mentioned there in India, but for now, at least, for another year or so, the Indians won't mind ODI cricket because it gives them a chance to see Virat Kohli and Rohit Sharma. Whether or not they make it to that 2027 World Cup is another thing. But Jim, that World Cup very much on the horizon. We touched on it at the start, Australia's sort of issues in ODI cricket and the fact that a lot of their top players have been missing. Given that, I guess you're still pretty confident that when it comes to that tournament, they're going to be okay.
4: They'll be competitive, yeah. But the saturation that Sunil was talking about is a major problem for sport. But I find it hard to keep up with it all, to be honest. And what saves me is getting up every other morning and watching the 20-minute highlight package of what's happened overnight in the Test series in England or India or Afghanistan. I mean, imagine trying to keep up live with all this stuff. You know, you can't. So I'm just doing Test cricket. The rest suggest not consequential, particularly T20 stuff and certainly one-day international cricket. So that's where I am. And I reckon I'm not the only person in the world who's a bit saturated with the amount of sport in particular, but cricket more so, that just doesn't have any relevance. I mean, the IPL, they're playing on the flattest pitches in the world, fast grounds, small boundaries, big bats. They got this 15-year-old Indian bloke who's whacking it all over the place. Let's see what he does when the red ball's bouncing and moving around. See how he goes. I'm sure he's very good. But, you know, between the IPL and your thing, the 100, I mean, who cares?
3: I'm Nick Estragani, and you're listening to Stumped on the BBC World Service. If you've missed anything from Stumped, then why not download and subscribe to the podcast via your usual podcast provider? And why not check us out on YouTube too? Just head to the BBC World Service YouTube channel. On last week's show, we heard from cricket broadcaster Anisha Ghosh, who believes India have a real chance to go all the way in this year's Women's T20 World Cup.
6: Now, the question is, if they're able to find the right playing combination, sure, it's pace-conducive conditions from the looks of it, but spinners are going to have a big, big say. So if they can get that right, India definitely can make it to the semifinals, make it out of group of death, that is Group A. They need to defeat one of South Africa or Australia for certain. If they drop both those games, it's curtains.
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3: Next on Stumped, when season 6 of The 100 gets underway next month, it'll be the first one since outside investment came into the competition. We've already seen the influence of the new ownership groups with name changes, kit changes, and a first ever player auction. Oval Invincibles are now My London, and I've been speaking to their bowler, Nathan Sauter, who's become a bit of a short format specialist. He was player of the match in last season's 100 final as his side beat Trent Rockets by 26 runs. And I started by asking him if becoming a white ball specialist was always his plan.
7: I think it kind of naturally happened in the end after leaving Middlesex. Durham obviously took me on as just a white ball only player. So, yeah, kind of took its natural cause, really. And, yeah, I just kind of tried to grab it with both hands and take that little less cricket, especially in the county circuit, and really ram home my skills in white ball cricket. So, yeah, it's kind of taken its natural course, really.
8: Now, being a bowler in white ball cricket, particularly the shorter formats, is not much fun these days when you see some of the scores in leagues around the world. But, you know, leg spinners have been a little bit of an anomaly. They've been a bit more successful. If, you know, you've got a quality leg spinner on your side, you've always got a chance of taking those wickets and putting on the squeeze in those middle overs. What to you makes a successful leg spinner in today's short format games?
7: Oh, obviously, there's still an element of that skill of leg spin. I think sometimes you can go away from it under pressure. You tend to just go faster and quicker and stuff. I think you still see with Adil how he bowls completely different to any other leg spinner in the world, really. So it's still, you can skin a cat two ways, I guess, as you would say. But yeah, I think leg spin in T20 cricket's become a lot more flatter, a lot more like variations. And obviously the leg spin is still very key to beat a batter on the outside edge. As I said, Adil does that better than anyone in the world. So I think you can use both in your armory. I think you can be quick, you can be slow. I think the best spinners in the world, as obviously it's hard to pinpoint what they do, but I feel like someone like Adil does it in a different way to, say, a Rashid Khan, who is a very aggressive and fast and tries to hit the top of stumps as hard as he can. So, yeah, there's different ways to do it. But, yeah, for the way I try to do it, it's a bit more like, say, Rashid Khan, you try to jam batters up and obviously you use the natural variation off the pitch, and that's how I kind of try to do it. But I think there's always two ways you can do it.
8: You've had some time now to get used to that new ownership situation. Back end of last season, you mentioned off air that you had a little bit of an interaction as a team with the new ownership. What is your reaction to the new ownership and I guess the change of name to MI London? And for those watching on the YouTube feed, the new logo that you're wearing, the new kit, looks very smart on you.
7: Yes, it's obviously a change from what we know for the last five seasons, and obviously new ownership things. We always knew this was going to come at some point. Obviously, the 100 was growing and we were getting new fans in. So obviously, it was going to create interest around the world. And obviously, MI coming in and buying a portion of the Oval Invincibles, things were going to change. So we're always ready for that. And I think we're going to embrace that. And as a team and as a society, we're going to have to get used to that. Things are going to change. So I think that's the hardest thing in life. Things change, but we'll keep moving forward. And we're really looking forward to the new era of the 100, really.
8: Now, a number of IPL owners have come into the 100, of course, other teams involved too, lots of other wealthy investors from around the world. The ultimate aim, I guess, for the competition is to grow. I mean, what do you think is the sort of specific aim? Is it to be the second biggest league in the world behind the IPL? And is that even possible? I guess, would it have to become a T20 competition to be able to compete with those other leagues?
7: Yeah, I'm not really actually sure. It's a really hard question to answer, to be fair. I think the 100 format is really cool. And obviously, I've played it the last 5 years and you learn different things about the game and how it goes. Obviously, everyone just talk around it going to a T20 or whatever, but I think the 100 is unique and I feel like it's something that's done really well in the UK. So it'd be a shame to see it go missing, but if whatever happens will happen. But yeah, I like the 100.
8: With this new sort of global franchise branding thing that has come into it with, you know, obviously MI London and other franchises, Sunrisers, etc., do you think there's a risk of maybe alienating some of those fans who have sort of bought into being fans of the Oval Invincibles, their sort of local area, or, you know, the Manchester Originals, whatever it might be? Do you think there's that risk?
7: Obviously, there's everything you do in life is a risk, though. It is risky, but I feel like, as you've seen with on our socials already, we're offering people to bring in their Oval shirts and change them across and stuff like that. So they're trying to keep that continuity, I think. I think that's the hard thing is I think the steps put in place already have been really awesome. Like I know from my family, my wife's family, they never watched cricket until I played in the 100 and now they turn, they got the shirts, they already bought the My London shirts already. So once the cricket starts, I think everything will just fall into place and everyone will be talking how good the 100 is again.
8: Mumbai Indians, of course, got a team in the IPL, also involved MI Cape Town, MI Emirates, MI New York. You know, they've got their eyes on a lot of competitions around the world as well to see if they can expand this. Do you see a day where specialists like yourself are perhaps contracted to a particular sort of brand like MI, for example, or any of the others that are involved in leagues around the world, and you sort of contracted all year round, you just play for different franchises and different competitions, all named MI or whichever particular brand it might be. Is that the route we're headed down?
7: It's hard to say. I think, obviously, as players, you still want to have, I think, the whole point of franchise cricket, especially from my point of view, is you have that freedom. You can pick and choose where you want to go. And for some younger players, potentially, that might end up being the case who fall out back end of the 20s, might not want to play four-day cricket or so on, and they want to go down that route. Potentially, that is what might happen. But for me, I like the freedom of being able to pick and choose where you want to go or put your name in this hat. And if you get picked, you get picked. I think that's part of the excitement if people do go down that route in the future, because that's a personal decision. But like everyone knows, everyone, I think, still a lot of my generation, my age, think Test cricket's still the pinnacle. And I don't play at any four-day cricket anymore, but I still look towards that and think that's the best cricket you can possibly play, because it's satisfying to play over 5 days or 4 days and get a result. T20 is fun. I enjoy it. 100's great. But you still, the satisfaction when you win at the end of a comp is obviously the same. But I think a lot of generations still looked at the four-day game and the Test cricket as the one to be.
8: Having said that, can both formats coexist together? And if so, does something have to give?
7: I still think there's a place for everything at the moment. I think, like you said, there's going to be specialists in different formats. You're going to have your red ball specialists, you're going to have your white ball specialists. I think as long as people are happy with that and maybe have to take that backward step and go, actually, there's certain cricketers that are very good at four-day cricket and there's certain cricketers that are very good at short format cricket and there's still a place for both, then, yeah, at times you look around the world and you think, God, there's a lot of cricket going on, short format cricket. But I think if you look at the women's game, it's all based around white ball cricket, and they're growing their game at a rapid pace as well. So I can't see why the men's game needs to stop doing that as well.
8: And back to you, international ambitions. Would you like to play international cricket? Of course you would, but who for? Is there a particular way you're leaning on this?
7: No, obviously I'd love to play for England. I obviously got the opportunity to go away in the winter with the Lions to Abu Dhabi for that three-match series against Pakistan. Yeah. Obviously, I've had a bit of a slow start to the season, but if it ever come calling, I'd love to play for England. This is where I set up home now. got a wife, a baby born here recently. My mum's born here. My nan's from England. And I feel like I've given everything to come here to England over the last 13 or 14 years. And I think it would only be right if I got the opportunity to play, I'd play for England. This has given me the opportunity to be a professional cricketer, so it would only be right to then pull on the England shirt. And I have already with the Lions, and I loved every minute of it.
8: Well, as an Englishman now then, you must be sort of looking over at the Australian men's ODI team and feeling a little bit sorry for them, how things have gone in Australia, in Bangladesh rather. It's been a tough series for them, a tough little period actually for the Australian men's ODI team. Well, I've got you here. Just your thoughts really on what you put that down to. Is it just simply transition period? I mean, a lot of players not available because of having played in the IPL recently and things like that. Do you think they can turn things around?
7: Definitely. I think we know in the history of Australian cricket, they always find a way to come back to the top. I think they showed in every format, don't they? So I think they'll obviously be reeling from obviously that series loss, but I think we all know you can't really knock Australia. They always bounce back at times. So yeah, it's obviously a transition period for them. It's obviously like they still play in their 50 over comp, so they're getting their legs in, and they'll find their way.
3: Some interesting thoughts there from My London's Nathan Sauter. Sunil, I want to touch on some of the stuff he was saying there about the new ownership in the 100, IPL owners getting involved for the first time this season. We're going to see how that pans out. Would you expect these new owners then to help grow the 100's popularity globally? Is that the reason why they got involved?
5: I'd like to think so, but it is simply good marketing strategy, which is essentially you combine entertainment like the WWE, NBA and NFL with cricket, which is what the 100 is doing. You started off with the cheerleaders and the IPL and so on and so forth. But the basic thing in marketing is increased reach. Now, as you know, one of the biggest diasporas in the world is the Indian diaspora. So, right, you follow them, they follow you, and it is there you are with, you know, Mumbai Indians or whether it's Sunrisers, Hyderabad, or whoever they are, right? They're all going where the Indian diaspora is. Now, whether you call that growing the game or growing the brand, well, I think it's growing the brand, right? Which obviously leads back to, you know, market share and all that sort of thing. If it helps to grow the game, as it does, as it hopefully will in the US, that's when I think the real, real punch will come. Because I said in a show a long time ago, you must have local players, people of local descent, not immigrants, playing for you. And that's what's happening mostly if you look at the other leagues outside the IPL or the 100 or the ones in the West Indies and so on and so forth. So I don't think it's anywhere as altruistic as growing the game, as growing the brand. Now, whether that grows the game, as I said, it'll be terrific.
3: I love that comparison with the WWE. We saw in the ILT 20, didn't we, that actually came in with the championship belt being handed out to the top run scorers, yeah, and things like that. So is that crossover that is happening around the world. Just back to Nathan Sauter. I mean, I asked him there about the possibility of players being contracted to a particular team, particular franchise, you know, in his case, perhaps Mumbai Indians, and playing for their teams as a full-time job around the world. Is that the route, according to you, that we're headed down, that this is going to happen? We heard it rumoured a couple of years ago, didn't we, that a couple of big-name players were offered these types of deals?
5: Well, as long as it's not MI5 or MI6, and we're talking about MI Indians, I guess so. But, you know, as I said, the corporate mantra is reach. Get out to the customer, the audiences. So, yes, the corporate model, to my mind, is going to follow. It is definitely going to follow. Whatever Nathan says or doesn't say, it's like a services company. You're providing entertainment to everybody outside, especially the diaspora. So why not keep your good players with you? And as we used to have in our corporate times, you have a yearly assessment and say, how are you doing, right? Are you playing well? Are you going there? Are you going to get promoted? Promoted means getting more money, or are you going to be left on the sidelines? It's going to come, and let me tell you, irrespective of what he says about being, you know, excited by being tossed in the hat and being, you know, selected, not selected, I don't think that's true. I think you want to have, especially now that you have families and so on and so forth, you want to have a steady job.
3: Jim, if we do head down that route, what impact is this?

0: it's going to have on the global game?
1: Well, it's already one of the more diverse games in the world. How many other sports, football is the immediate one you think of because it's the biggest game in the world. It doesn't have as many varieties as cricket. So that's a huge thing for the development of the game. And with the Olympic Games coming up, you'd have to think that window is an opportunity to further proselytise the game to people who don't know anything about it. So that's a great strength. Just getting it right at the top level so that not only can the players be rewarded but play meaningful, what I would call meaningful cricket, it becomes more a thing than it is at the moment, where it's a bit of a mess. Where it's, you know, it's full of potential cricketers being itinerants. And the fellow you're talking about there, another classic case of an Aussie coming good in England, and there have been plenty of those over the years who've moved from Australia, even going back to the 50s and becoming professional cricketers in the leagues and the counties, and making their living from the game. And that's going to be more and more the case in the men's and women's game. So the diversity of the game is extraordinary. Now, how this is going to be sustained with the various competitions, be it the 100, the T20 franchises, 10-over cricket, that's somewhere around the place as well. I don't know how it's going to work out. But it is a great strength, although it does present problems in scheduling for the game of cricket. So let's see what happens.
0: Yep, enjoyment for the 100, also enjoyment for T20, 50-over cricket and Test cricket. Well, we certainly hope that's the case, not just in England, but around the world. But we shall wait and see how things pan out. Now, imagine this. It's Saturday afternoon. You go down to the local cricket ground where you've got a club league match. You don your freshly washed whites and look at the opposition, only to spot a former Sri Lankan captain in the side. Well, that's exactly what happened in the Dorset League when Kumar Sangakkara turned up for his local team, Shillingston Cricket Club, and smashed a match-winning 168 off just 117 balls. His side were up against Broadstone second 11, which is a little bit harsh, isn't it, who lost by 93 runs. It's Sangakkara's third season at the club. So how does one sign and keep an all-time great? Let's speak to one of the players of Shillingston Cricket Club, Ian Pawley, who also put on a 68-run partnership with the great man. Ian, how does one sign a former Sri Lankan captain for their club? I'm assuming he's probably not signed like a five-year contract or anything like that. He just turns up. But how did you get him to play for your club?
2: Well, long story short, Kumar's manager, Charlie Austin, he's been manager for Kumar for about 25 years, and some friends. Basically, Kumar moved into the area. We were short one day, and we asked the big man himself, the great man, to play, and the rest is history, so we say.
0: That is outstanding. I mean, how did the opposition feel when they see Kumar Sangakkara in your club kit about to line up against them? You must have had some great reactions.
2: We've had amazing reactions from every club that we've played against, because as probably you would know, Kumar is such a gentleman. He has selfies, he signs autographs, he spends time with the opposition. He's just a great ambassador for cricket in general. And it's been at 62 years old, it's been an experience that I'll never forget for the rest of my life.
0: So tell us then about the 168, as I said, just from 117 balls, your partnership as well, 68 runs. What was the innings like, and what was it like batting with him? I hear you did a bit of coaching while you were out there in the middle with him as well.
2: Well, I had to remind him that I'm 62 and he's only 47, and that when he was going for quick singles, my body's not quite reacting the way that his would. So, but no, it was great. We this is the first time that I've actually batted with Kumar myself, and it was joyful, and it was just so nice to watch. Just really, really good to watch. It was great.
1: Ian, Jim Maxwell here, and I've had my eye on this over the years when Test cricketers in their dotage have been playing, and it's quite something to watch. But what

0: does it do for the club? I mean, is your bar trade gone through the roof as a result? Are you charging a fee for people to come and watch? And how's it
1: No.
0: benefiting the club?
1: Well, it's benefited the club massively, Jim, because only this January, our local pub, the Old Ox at Shillingstone, closed its doors, like many pubs are doing in Great Britain. Kumar and some great people in the village and surrounding areas come up with a plan to reopen the village pub, so which we've done because we had our meeting in April, and we all said to ourselves, what are we going to do for after the game for

0: we had our meeting in April, and we all said to ourselves, what are we going to do for after the game for a pint? So some of the lads and Kumar involved as well, come up with this idea of why don't we try and open the pub up? And that's what we've done in May. So it's been great. It's been great.
1: You're making him keep wicket as well?
0: No. He can't keep wicket. My son, actually, Harry, keeps wicket. So Kumar has not done enough caps yet to warrant keeping wicket. So, I'm not sure whether he could, actually. but no, it's great. I mean, we don't normally bat him. He bats from about five. So he doesn't open the batting. I mean, he did bat number four on Saturday. But normally Kumar comes in at about five. He bowls a bit of spin now, Jim.
1: Right. Versatile. Yes.
0: Yeah. Very much so.
2: Hi, Ian. This is Sunil Gupta for Akashvani in New Delhi. And I was listening to your conversation with great interest because there's a question that I had to ask, which I didn't believe, which is, does he pay his match fees on time? So I actually checked. Is it, does he pay or does he receive his match fees on time? I believe that cricketers in your leagues have to pay this. Please tell our listeners and viewers, because I'm sure they'd be absolutely enthralled by this type of question.
0: Well, he does pay his match fees because we probably do one of the best teas in Dorset, actually. And his wife, Yahali, actually... His wife Yahali, quite often when Kumar is playing, will come down with some cakes, and she loves her cooking, and she brings some lovely cakes down as well. So yes, we make sure he buys pays for his match fees, and also if he does get a big score, he's got to buy a jug at the pub at the after the game.
1: Yeah.
2: So tell us a little bit about these match fees. I mean, players pay this to the club so that you can maintain the ground and all that sort of thing?
0: Yes, basically. We've got lots of very good volunteers within the club, which prepare the wickets and cut the grass, etc. Like I said, the tea ladies, they do it as a non-profit. They've been brilliant. But... yeah, it's just general, and he's been great for the community and the youngsters as well, and the youth program, the junior program that we've got. If he's available, he's there to help. I've even seen him on the roller, rolling the wicket.
2: Well, there you are. I'm sure he'd make it a terrific wicket.
3: Well, look, he's clearly got a massive love for the game to still be playing village cricket at the age of 47. Just like yourself, you mentioned you're 62, you've still got that passion, which is great to see. But just before I let you go, Ian, what's your advice for other clubs wanting to sign former Test captains?
0: Go for it. Just absolutely go for it, because it's just good for the game. You know, village cricket is struggling. You know, for a little village like Shillingstone to get a giant in the game as Kumar, it's absolutely unsurreal. It's brilliant.
3: Well, Ian, I'm glad you're enjoying it, and thanks for joining us here on Stumped.
0: Lovely. Thank you very much.
3: That's it for this week's Stumped. Thanks to Jim Maxwell and Sunil Gupta. Join us again next time.
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3: 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Today, we're taking you back 50 years to July 1975, and at Wimbledon, one of the greatest men's finals in the history of tennis is being played out on centre court. Facing each other across the net are two Americans, on one side Arthur Ashe and the other Jimmy Connors. Years later, in 2011, Luis Hidalgo spoke to Arthur's friend and agent Donald Dell about that unforgettable match.
4: It's 2-1 and Arthur Ashe is serving for the match and the title.
5: Connors feels the ball. Arthur comes in behind it. Connors pops up the backhand as a lob, short, and Arthur bounces the ball out of the court and he wins the match.
4: The crowd's been rooting for Ashe the entire match and is delighted. So too is Arthur Ashe's friend and agent, the legendary sports promoter Donald Dell, who's been watching with his wife, Carol.
5: Before he shakes hands, he turns to Carol and I in the crowd and he goes like this with his fist. He's so excited that he's just one.
6: He raises right in the air with a clenched fist.
5: With a closed fist, and he waves at us like that. And, of course, the NBC thinks it's the Black Power salute, which was ridiculous. But he's just waving to us because he's excited and he's just won the tournament.
4: Arthur Ashe had won it against all the odds, at the same time becoming the first black man ever to win the title. Jimmy Connors was number one in the world in 1975 and the reigning Wimbledon champion. No one had thought that Ashe could beat him.
5: It was really a remarkable upset because he was an underdog 16-1, and Arthur was extremely popular. Connors, at that stage, was not as popular. He was a very good player, and he sold a lot of tickets in America in tennis.
6: And can you remember how you felt at that moment? Your best friend, your client, and the first black man ever to win Wimbledon.
5: Well,
6: an extraordinary moment.
5: Yeah, it was quite a moment. I mean, you felt a high on a high. And Arthur was very excited. And it was just a ecstatic moment. And what I always remember after the match the most was I got a lot of phone calls and notes from friends saying, I was driving down the street in Washington when it was match point. I pulled off the road to hear it. And it became such a big deal in the minds of people where they were when Arthur Ashe won Wimbledon.
4: Arthur Ashe's own journey to get to that point that day had been a remarkable one. Years later, though, talking on the BBC to the Irish psychiatrist Anthony Clare, he told him about the mixed feelings he had about being seen through that filter of the first black man ever to win Wimbledon.
7: Because there are so many stereotypes about black athletes, there are stereotypes about athletes in general, and even more about black athletes, and that rankles. It rankles when I hear it. It rankles when I see evidences of it. Mm. And part of it, it's a serious attempt on my part not to be in that lump.
8: Yeah.
7: But at the same time, to try to be someone whom the other black athletes can point to and say, hey, look, that's ideally the way things should be done.
4: Arthur Ashe had grown up in Richmond, Virginia, in a large extended family. But when he was six, tragedy struck. His mother died during routine surgery. The young Ashe became withdrawn, retreating into a world of books and of sport. His life as a tennis player, however, began almost by chance.
7: When I was 10 years old, I'm playing on the courts next to my house in Richmond, Virginia. The tournament director of the black college saw me playing during an idle moment when the courts weren't being used. And from that moment on, things changed. I mean, if I had been playing baseball during that time, if I'd been doing anything else at all, I may not have done anything else that I did later.
4: Arthur later won a tennis scholarship to the University of California and in the 60s became the first black player to be selected for the US Davis Cup team. It was there he met Donald Dell, who captained the team for 2 years. Ash went on to win both the US and the Australian Open. By 1975, when he met Jimmy Connors in that iconic Wimbledon final, he was 31. Cool, controlled, but already some thought too old to beat the young, brash 22-year-old. The night before the match, Arthur and Donald Dell had dinner together and discussed how he could beat Connors.
5: Connors was a very, very good competitor.
6: He was number one in the world at that time.
5: At that time, he was the longest ranked number one player on the ATP computer for many years. And the next morning, I got up and went downstairs. And I did this a lot in big matches for Arthur. And so I wrote on the back of an envelope, I said, "Dear Lieutenant," when I wanted to get his attention, I would call him Lieutenant, because when he was on the Davis Cup team, he was a lieutenant in the Army. And that was sort of our code. If I said, "Lieutenant," that meant, damn it, pay attention. I wanted to really talk to him. So I wrote him a note and said, "Dear Lieutenant, here are the four or five things we talked about last night. Just some thoughts. Number one, make sure you get your first serve in and try to serve to his backhand as best you can." Connors was left-handed. So number two, his biggest weakness is a low forehand. So keep the ball low on his forehand side. I just put these three or four little talking points, I mean, literally on the back of an envelope. Arthur goes out to play, and suddenly, in the third game, he sits down on the changeovers, which are 90 seconds, and he reaches into his racket cover and pulls out this envelope, and he's sitting there reading it. He looks like he's meditating almost because he focused so much. I knew what he was doing, but the BBC and NBC, both started saying, you know, what is Ash doing? He's reading these notes. Is he meditating? What's he doing? And the cameras were going crazy because they didn't know. And he won the first set.
4: Connors did come back in the third set, but in the end, of course, it was Arthur Ashe who took the title. It was the last Grand Slam he would win. 4 years later, Arthur Ashe suffered a heart attack and had to undergo heart surgery. In 1980, he retired from tennis for good. How did he deal so calmly with the knocks that life had dealt him? Anthony Clare would later ask.
7: You have to internalize things, yes.
8: Where does it come out with you, other than in your cardiovascular system? Where do you ever lose your cool?
7: No, almost never. I think because I would be personally embarrassed if I did. Whereas most other people do it. I mean, John McEnroe does it, he's not embarrassed at all.
8: Yes.
7: I would be embarrassed. I think I would be embarrassed now at my age because I've never done it before, and people would go, "Geez, that's he doesn't normally do that." Mm. And secondly, because in the beginning, we thought such outbursts would reflect back on us as a race here in the U.S., that you'd have people say, "See, you see what you get when you give a few of them an opportunity to do this, that, or the other? They foul it up. They transgress codes of etiquette or whatever." So, of course, that's not true now. I mean, if I were coming along now, if I were 10 years old now, I would be much freer to be like John McEnroe.
4: But he wasn't. He was a very different character, and one that his great friend Donald Dell still misses.
5: You know, he was very quiet, very soft-spoken, had a very high IQ. He was a photographic memory and a speed reader. I mean, he was, I mean this quite sincerely, he was really the forerunner, in my judgment, to Barack Obama. He was going to run for office in New York State. He probably would have run for the Senate. I was going to be very involved in his campaign, and then he got AIDS. And, of course, that changed his whole life dramatically. He got AIDS on a second blood transfusion at a hospital outside of Harlem in New York because they didn't protect the blood in the early 80s, and nobody knew what the hell AIDS was. And so, in my judgment, it was a tremendous loss for America because Arthur Ashe really mattered.
4: Arthur Ashe died in February 1993, aged 49. After his death, his body lay in state at the governor's mansion in his home state of Virginia, a rare honour for a US citizen.
3: Donald Dell still works in the sport industry, and in 2011 he spoke to Luis Hidalgo about his friend Arthur Ashe for Sporting Witness.

0: Judging on the Blind Side.
1: Nick Felder. Was he a great niggler or was he a dirty grub? He blew up the shark's mind.
0: Ryan HG.
1: Got into his head, set the explosives, and walked away and enjoyed the result.
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Credit, obviously, to the boys. 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We turned up.

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3: Hello, and thank you for downloading Sporting Witness from the BBC World Service. I'm Tim Mansell with the story of the last football match played by a country about to disappear from the map.
4: This is you on the ball there now, look.
5: I was running everywhere. I played alone up front and I was running myself into the ground. I had a pretty good game.
3: It's September 1990 and East Germany is playing its last ever international. 3 weeks later, the country would cease to exist, subsumed into a united Germany. Also playing his last ever international at the age of only 21 is Uwe Rösler.
5: The unification came for me to the right time. I was top goal scorer in the East German League. Obviously, attracted a lot of interest when the wall fell down. I was also aware that game will go into the history books. So for me, I was proud to play that game and to go out on a high note.
3: Communist East Germany was more renowned for its runners and swimmers than for its footballers. But there had been a few moments of triumph, as when the East German football team won Olympic gold in 1976. Most East German fans were supporters of clubs in the West German Bundesliga, who they could watch illegally on West German TV.
4: Did you have a favourite team in the Bundesliga? Did you watch?
5: Yeah, I always had Borussia Mönchengladbach. I really liked their style of play. Quick counter-attack team. Very successful also in Europe.

0: And for some East German footballers, it wasn't enough simply to watch the Bundesliga. They wanted to play there. Escaping from East Germany and its notorious secret police, the Stasi, was an enormous risk. But over the years, a small number of players took that risk and made successful careers in the West.
1: For me, it was never a question of doing that because everybody knew what will happen to your family.
0: You've written in your book, and I've seen you talk about this on television, that you were approached at some point by the Stasi who wanted you to tell them who was going to leave.
1: Yes, but nobody would actually told me who wants to leave. But they obviously, because we represented the political system, they needed to be sure to secure their assets. They then tried to spy on players, spying on family members of players, and those spies was also in a team. The Stasi approached me, but I got a very good advice from my dad to go to the coach. He did everything to make sure that the players can concentrate on football, and he took all that worry and all that pressure because they threaten you to finish your career. But I'm very, very thankful to the coach and obviously to my dad for giving me the right advice.
2: The first East German has come across now. He's been raised aloft by being showered in champagne.
0: In November 1989, everything changed. As the Berlin Wall fell and East Germans flooded westwards, football agents and managers went in the opposite direction. East Germany's best players were offered riches beyond their wildest dreams by clubs from Hamburg, Stuttgart and Leverkusen. So when a year later the East German coach started to get his squad together for his country's last ever game, a friendly against Belgium, most of his players were suddenly unavailable. Uwe Rösler, still playing in East Germany, was happy to be called up.
1: I think there was probably 10 players only there in the beginning. Then we saw that the leaders, the coach, they was on the phone all day long. Every hour we heard this player's not coming, this player's not coming. But in the end, I think we had a relatively strong team.
0: 22 players told the coach they couldn't come. Some said they were injured. Others were more honest. They said they lacked the requisite motivation. One claimed not to regard himself as an East German citizen any longer. Another not to have a passport. The only big star to play that evening in Brussels was Matthias Sammer, who'd recently signed a contract with Stuttgart.
1: I think everybody had massive respect when Matthias came. That he turned up and the way he played was phenomenal.
0: He tells a good story, actually. He says he turned up in Kienbaum and he realised that none of the other big guys were coming. So he checked to see if there was a flight back to Stuttgart, and there wasn't. So he said, OK, well, I better stay then.
1: OK, I mean, he's honest. I didn't know that, but he performed and he was a true captain on the day.
0: And he also says he's very happy now that there was no flight back to Stuttgart.
1: Yeah, and I don't think everybody was aware of how big that day will be in the years going forward. So I knew to play the last game, that will be massive. But I don't think everybody was aware of that.
0: The squad that finally lined up in Brussels to hear the East German anthem for the last time comprised just 14 players. Two of them were goalkeepers. Belgium had a strong team and would have been expected to win. There were no goals until the last 15 minutes of the match.
3: It's a long ball now.
0: This is the first goal, I think. Keeper plays it long.
1: Yeah, I guess I played alone up front.
0: This is you now,
1: yeah,
0: right?
1: Lone striker, so I secure possession, get the ball wide. That was a run from Bonan, from FC Magdeburg, and then Matthias Sammer from midfield make a run into a centre-forward position and scored from a rebound.
0: So this is late in the game, 1-0 after 73 minutes.
1: When you're telling me that game was basically a friendly game, I don't think you believe that, the way we chased and blocked the shots and attacked the numbers. And so the game meant a lot. Here, Sommer made again a run in a center forward position. And great goal. It was a great pass. And what a player.
0: Just uses his body to get around the keeper.
1: Yeah.
0: Very nice.
1: Very cool, yeah. 90th minute, yeah.
0: Matthias Sammer, the young Bundesliga star, had scored both goals. He would go on to play more than 50 times for the unified German team. As the game moved into injury time, the East German coach made one last substitution. The reserve goalkeeper Jens Adler was brought on for the remaining few seconds. He had never before played international football. He never would again. Oh, this is where the goalkeeper comes on, look.
1: I think it was a very good gesture from the coach, give him that cup and be part of that historic win.
0: I think it's true to say that he didn't touch the ball then.
1: Yeah, because we had a good defence.
0: And so, in front of 12,000 spectators, the curtain came down. East Germany, slightly unexpectedly, had achieved one final victory.

0: actually kept my shirt. That would have been, that is on, the, also only I regret I have, that I didn't kept that, my shirt I played with. I think I swapped it with a number five. So that's the only regret I have on the day, that I didn't kept my shirt.
1: Uwe Rösler never played another international game, but he had a long career as a footballer with clubs in Germany and England. Until recently, he was the manager of Leeds United. He was speaking to me, Tim Mansell, for Sporting Witness. For our complete range of downloads and our terms of use, go to bbcworldservice.com/podcasts.

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4: 0438 922 936. The text line here on Grandstand. Nat Belbin is on the line waiting very, very patiently. She's got a million things to do, I'm sure. The president of the Clarence Football Club. It's a big, big day for Clarence, the SFL, and footy in Tasmania because Dustin Martin is going to be running around at North Hobart this afternoon with a few thousand expected through the gates. Hello to you, Nat.
5: Hey, Chris, how are you going?
4: I'm going really well. Paint us a picture of your day today. How busy are you on a scale of 1 to 11?
5: Well, I got about 3 hours sleep last night after our intimate dinner with Dustin last night, and then my phone has not stopped ringing all morning. So I'm finally at North Hobart Oval. I'm actually sitting in one of the corporate boxes at the moment watching the Rezzies play and waiting for Dustin to drive through the gate. So it is, on a scale of 1 to 10, we're at a 10.
4: Are you nervous, Nat, that until he gets to the ground, you don't want him to have a prang on the way or something?
5: No, I don't think I'm nervous. We've had heaps of interactions all week and he's been around the club all week. So it's been super, super exciting. He'll be here. I'm more worried about Jack being late because Jack Rewalt's driving and Jack is going to not showing up on time. So
4: how did this all eventuate? Dustin Martin playing a game for Clarence in the SFL. We know about the links with Richmond and Jack, of course, and whatnot. But I guess every club in Australia, every local footy club would have asked the question since Dusty retired, you know, come and have a kick for us on a one-off basis. How did Clarence get it done?
5: To be honest, I haven't asked him how many clubs have reached out to him. But it was solely driven by Jack, and I think obviously he's always said since he's retired that he wanted to get back and play some local footy. So I think this year was the year. You know, he kind of broke the ice with the Crocs up north. Jack was talking to him and said, well, maybe we should go down.

0: down south and you should play a game for Clarence? And he said, yeah, why not? So it kind of just all evolved from there. So, yeah, one thing led to another. And then before we know it, we're putting in an exemption through the SFL for Dusty Martin to play an exhibition game for us. So super exciting.
1: Yeah, it's really cool. And the fly-in, fly-out player debate at local footy level always interests me as well. You know, some argue that maybe you take the spot of a regular senior player or one of your up-and-comers, but the upside, I imagine, for a local club is just so great. What do you think it'll mean for your club to have Dusty run out there in the red and white of Clarence today?
0: Oh, it's so incredible. You know, I said to someone the other day, you know, a lot of people very much just think, oh, yeah, Dusty's coming to play for Clarence and it's great and it's a game and that's, it's good for footy in Tassie, but, you know, it means so much more than that. Like, so much work has been put in to organising this week and weekend and, you know, financially, this is a huge financial project for us. So it's not just Dusty coming to town and playing a game. You know, financially, it's going to make a huge difference to our bottom line, which, you know, with community league football at the moment, even Premier League, we lost a lot of funding, you know, last year and those effects are still, you know, flowing through. So it's a huge hustle to make money at community footy level. So, you know, when we can get a huge name like Dustin Martin to come to town and do what he's doing for us and as well as play the game, you know, we're going to come out on top, which is really, really exciting.
1: Without revealing too much, you know, commercially or you know, prying into your finances too much, what are we sort of talking in terms of the economic boost to your club from having Dustin Martin play one game for Clarence?
0: Look, we're talking thousands and thousands of dollars. You know, we would like to sort of financially sit around that 50K in front, which is where we'd ideally like to be. I've budgeted for more than that, so I'd like to sit more than that. But, you know, putting into scheme of things, you know, our club finished minus 62K last year. So we didn't finish in the green last year, and that wasn't due to a hustle or sponsors coming on board. It's a hard game to play. And, you know, without our sponsors, and without, you know, our community behind us and our, you know, our community coming to games, we wouldn't exist at all. So this is more than Dustin Martin coming to town. This is, you know, oh, I can see him. Here he goes. He's here. So it's incredible. It's incredible. So, yeah, financially it's going to make a huge difference, and it's going to take the stress off our, you know, our board and our committee as well, because at the end of the day, we're all volunteers. So no one's getting paid to run a football club. And, you know, if you combine our juniors and our seniors, we're a $1 million business, basically, that no one gets paid, and somehow we run it. And, you know, minus 62K last year wasn't too bad. So, you know, we've got some big plans in place, and one of them was Dustin coming to town. So fingers crossed that it all pays off.
1: Yeah, it's a real coup for the club. What are we expecting in terms of crowd numbers through the gates at North Hobart today?
0: Look, I'd like to see minimum 4,000. We've pre-sold 2,000 tickets. Now that's only adults, because kids under 16 are free. So I'd like to, I think we're nearly there in regards to numbers. So with that 4,000, so anything over that, you know, would be ideal. We'd like to have 4,000 paying, which means probably 6,000 in attendance. So when you include kids. So, yeah.
1: You're starting to nudge Jason Ackermanis at Glenorchy numbers back in 2011 or 12 or 2010, I think it was, if you can get those sort of numbers through the gates. I think that was 7,000 or 8,000, and that was an enormous week. I remember covering that in a past life. It was absolutely huge. But
0: so you're setting me a challenge, are you?
1: There
0: you
1: go. There's your challenge. Let's say 7. Let's hope this little interview can help boost your numbers. If you're sitting out there listening to this and you're
0: get
1: in the vicinity.
0: Get to North Hobart. Well, I said to Brett Gaffin, who's been a great help and a huge asset to organising this week, I said, if we get 6,000 or 7,000, I am actually hanging the boots up for the year. I'm like, my job here is done. I'm taking a few cruising months. Nobody call me. So super exciting.
1: You've timed this nicely as well. The Richmond AFL team playing Brisbane at Belrive, your home ground tomorrow, and then you've got the VFL game in Launceston. Was this all part of the plan? I'm sure it was part of the consideration.
0: Yeah, so it evolved for this weekend, and unfortunately we're not at Ninja, but it worked around Jack and Dusty's schedule. So even though we're not at Ninja, we got the second best ground, we believe. Obviously North Hobart's the home of footy, so North Hobart have been fantastic with accommodating our request, as well as Kingbra. Dan Wiley, the president at Kingbra, has been incredible. So we had to switch a home game and manoeuvre everything around, and the 18s played last night. So, yeah, it's been a big juggle, but also it was, it's good timing. It would have been nice to have the Devils down south, but it didn't work out that way.
1: Yeah, it's we're spreading the love across the state with the VFL up north and the footy down here. You'll get some overflow, I'm sure, anyway, some Richmond faithful in town for the game at the AFL.
0: Definitely.
1: They'll wander up to North Hobart for something to do today, I reckon.
0: Let's have a look at Dusty. Let's hope.
1: What's the coach's plans for Dusty, and do you have any role in match committee as the president who needs this to work? Do you say, I want Dusty out of the goals? Don't put him at full back. he operates exclusively inside the forward 50 today. What's the plans?
0: I actually don't have any say. Funnily enough, I stay right out of the footy. Ops. I leave that to Ben Morton and the team, and I leave that to Fags. You know, he knows what he's doing. He doesn't need the president tapping on his shoulder. So I'm really relaxed when it comes to the footy. I let them do their job. I believe that, I'm here to, be the president of the football club and drive the community and so forth. I don't need to be, making decisions on the ground. But I think Fags is... idea of what he's doing with Dusty is he can do whatever he wants. So Dusty can be Dusty and do whatever Dusty wants to do today. So super exciting. So hopefully he's sitting in the goal square and Joshy Green's kicking all the balls to him, and then he's going to walk away with a bag.
1: Yeah, I think that's a pretty good plan. Dusty, here's the keys, and you can drive the car exactly how you want to drive it. Nat Belbin, best of luck for what is a big day for the club, a big day for footy in the South today, and hope it all goes well.
0: Thanks, Chris. Appreciate the chat. Cheers, and get to North Hobart.
1: Nat Belbin there, the president of the Clarence Footy Club on Dusty Day for the Clarence Football Club. He's going to be turning out this afternoon in the game against Kingbra up at North Hobart Oval.

0: 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Are they raising funds for those in need? Or building a brighter future? Conducting research? Or inspiring future astronauts? 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
4: Yeah, thank God I've jumped in as well as Matt Steves. I've still got to play his thing, Matt, which is, you know, your intro into it, but very serious next segment because Cora's come and joined us, and David Cantilla and the recent announcement of his recognition by the AFL.
5: Early this week, news came out about David Cantilla being recognised as the 2026 AFL Hall of Fame member. Very well deserved. He's already been recognised in South Australia and TFL, as we know. Very many career record on this list. I think it looks like there's about 10 or 12 on there at least. But I just got a little bit of a news grab from ABC earlier this week that, you know, just explains a little bit more. So we'll play that one and then we'll go through his career record.
6: The Northern Territory Football League has paid tribute to Cantilla, inducted into the Hall of Fame alongside five others, including Gary Ablett Jr. Cantilla was born on Bathurst Island in 1938 and became the first Tiwi Islander to establish a successful career in a major southern football league. He was a four-time premiership player with St Mary's in the NTFL, a member of the Indigenous Team of the Century and the Northern Territory Team of the Century. AFLNT says his posthumous induction into the National Hall of Fame recognises his achievements as a player and his role creating opportunities.
4: Amazing. It is. Well done. Well done, AFL.
5: We've got
4: Matt. We brought Matt in a bit early because, of course, history, David Cantilla. What do you think?
7: Look, it's a recognition of a fantastic career and life. And I think what's most important or interesting to me is people pointing out to his role as a pathfinder for others. And people speculating, had it not been for David Cantilla leading the way for the fellas from Bathurst and Melville Island, what might have been? Because we know how many great footballers have come from there. So a great acknowledgement of his career. I do have to point out, however, that I think the ABC may have been at fault saying that he was the first Indigenous player in South Australia, because only a week or two ago we were talking about Malcolm Cooper and the St Francis boys, and we shouldn't forget Henry Peckham, who was actually the first Indigenous player from the Territory down in the SANFL in the 1950s. But that aside, David Cantilla's career, both in South Australia and here in Darwin, we shouldn't forget, I don't know how many premierships he played for St Mary's up here. I was talking to some fellows on Friday morning, and it's more than half a dozen, I think.
4: I think we've got four up there, but I think there's more than that. Going back to that, that's interesting around that, because I did see different articles, and some would say their first established Aboriginal player, you know, and what established means, you know, like what are they? But it was, as we had a couple of weeks ago, you were saying about Peckham as well, but just great recognition. Yeah. And you're right, it's so much more this, what he did, because, you know, if he went back and said, no, he's no good down there, they're no good, then imagine the stories we wouldn't have. Yeah. Watching the matches of Territorians playing down south in red and white. I think, red and white, South Adelaide, red and white.
7: No, blue and white. Blue and white.
4: Navy blue and white. Yeah, blue and white. Oh, see, Port Adelaide. That was a problem.
5: Fantastic.
4: And just the different time, and we're so proud of him. But to be recognised now is great, and I'm sure we're going to have a few more Territorians in the next.

0: For sure.
1: Decade on
0: but
1: that
0: yeah,
1: list.
0: Just go through that career record before we go over to our history segment with
1: yes.
0: Matt. So obviously 2026 Australian Football Hall of Fame inductee, 113 games, 106 goals for South Adelaide between 1961 and 1966, South Adelaide Premiership player in 1964, South Adelaide Nucky Cup 1961 to 1962, South Adelaide leading goal kicker in 1961, four state games for South Australia in 1964 to 1965, an estimated 180 games for St Mary's, four premierships with St Mary's in the NTFL, South Adelaide Life member in 1967, South Adelaide

0: Mary's in the NTFL. South Adelaide Life member in 1967. South Adelaide Hall of Fame. NT Football Hall of Fame legend status. NT AFL Team of the Century. AFL Indigenous Team of the Century. And, of course, South Australia Football Hall of Fame as well. So just all those career records in itself. I mean, gosh.
1: Just brilliant.
0: Yeah, brilliant.
1: And well done to obviously all his family. And they'll be so proud in that. You know, all the generations that would come after David and followed in his footsteps. They're literally his footsteps.
0: Literally.
1: And I'll point out, well done, Cairo.
0: Thanks.
1: And, we thought it was important. We know it's important. We know it's important that we recognise, these accolades of Territorians. And, well done to AFL, Australian Football Hall of Fame inductee 2026, David Cantilla. I will make a observation, Matt. I see you studying those stats when she was writing them down. I thought I need to fact check a couple of these with Matt around there, especially the St. Mary's Premierships. I think that'd be a lot higher.
2: No, I'm not,
1: depending
2: on
1: when he came back and forth.
2: It's hard to say because he intermittently came back while he was playing for South Adelaide and played games up here. It may be a much higher number of grand finals that he played in rather than premierships, but doesn't matter how you look at it. It's a remarkable career and one that should be acknowledged as it has been.
1: Yeah, brilliant. All right, let's do your sting and get into it. We've got about 11 minutes, but we'll come back after the news as well because really interested. We're going into Groote Eylandt, the establishment of Groote Eylandt.
2: Gallowinku.
1: All right, get that right. Here we go, Matt.
3: Territory Grandstand.
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1: I was just thinking about that, Matt. Charlie might copyright that now. But I just love hearing it. And Tegan's put it together a while ago, so I want to keep playing it. It's excellent. So, on today.
2: I wanted to share this little story with the listeners. It's both interesting in its own right, but I also wanted to share it with people so they got a sense of the kind of work I do all the time and the fact that there might be listeners out there that are sitting on a similar story and unaware of its historical significance. So many people I talk to say, Matthew, I've got a photograph of this or I've got that, and they don't realise that in a historical context how important it is. So I just wanted to share this example of my work over the last month or so. Originally, I got in touch with this gentleman by the name of John Mann about cricket. John was put onto me by people in the cricket world as a former secretary of the Northern Territory Cricket Association. I'm writing a history of cricket as we speak, and I thought, well, that's an interesting bloke to talk to. And he has been. He's helped me no end with the cricket work that I'm doing. But in the course of the conversation, as it happens, Ken, you know this yourself, you start talking about one thing and you start talking about something else. John said, when I first came up here, I went out to Elko Island. You know, I was a young fellow, I was 20 years old, and I wasn't sure about what I was doing in Melbourne. And I thought, well, look, I'll go up to the Territory and don't ask me how he got to Gallowinku, because that wasn't part of the story. He wanted to get away from Melbourne and try life on his own. He's 20 years old, young fella. And he thought, well, I'll go to Gallowinku and work with the Aboriginal people there on Elko Island. And I thought, well, that's interesting. And he made the point straight, when I said to him straight away, well, you probably weren't playing cricket out on Elko, John. He said, no, Matthew, but he was a keen footballer. And so this is where the story began. I said, well, that's interesting. John, tell me about your football experience on Elko Island. And he sent me a couple of photographs, which I forwarded to you on your phone, Ken. I don't know if you saw them, but they're beautiful photographs. Yeah. And John wrote me up this piece about his time on Elko Island. And in effect, him and some friends on the island, some other Ballander fellas who are working there in Elko said, look, we've been playing football on an ad hoc basis. Every Saturday, the fellas would get together down on the oval and, you know, they'd pick a couple of teams and it was shirts and skins and everyone had a good time. And these fellas thought, well, look, why don't we set up a football league? You know, we look as though we've got enough players. The three Ballander guys, one was a school principal, the other one was a mechanic who was working in the community. They were all... one was from Perth, two were from Melbourne. And I thought, well, look, we've got to set up our own football league here. So they had a chat to the local.

0: elders and said, well, what do you think? And everyone got quite excited about it. And so these fellows were behind setting up the inaugural Galawinku Football Association, they called themselves. And one of the advantages of setting up your own football competition, you can choose your own teams and colours. And John himself was a passionate Richmond supporter. So that was one of the photographs I sent you, Ken. We've got the Galawinku Tigers were one of the team. And there's John, the one Ballander amongst the Yungle faces in the football team. And there's a couple of photographs like that. The gentleman from Perth, whose name was Ken Davis, he barracked for West Perth. So they had a Demons team in Galawinku. They had a Saints team, which they modelled on St Mary's here in Darwin, because of course they were famous all across the Northern Territory. And the final team they created were the Kangaroos. The local fellows thought, we've got to have a Kangaroos team. They became the North Melbourne colours. So they had four teams. They got the council to back them and get the Guernseys made here in Darwin. They selected four captains for the teams. And each of the captains, interestingly enough, Ken, decided who was going to play in what team. So, you know, that got sorted out locally. So there were no bun fights about that. All the teams got sorted out the way they needed to culturally and locally. And each of those teams had their sort of mandatory ballander there just to do the lemons and probably organise the scorecards.
1: Pick everybody up.
0: do the scorecard at the end of the game. They had local umpires. In classic country football style, the boundary umpires was whoever's sitting closest to where the ball went out, just chuck it back in. And they got their local football off the ground. And the local people loved it. Of course, everyone in the community went to the games. A couple of interesting stories John added to the mix after setting up the Galawinku Football Association. Elko Island had always played quite a bit of football. I knew about this previously from various records I'd picked up. Most often they travelled by boat, but between the communities. There were mission boats and store boats that would go backwards and forwards across the coast. Milangimbi's sort of on one side. They'd play matches against Milangimbi. Yirrkala was on the other side, so they'd travel that way. Great story about going to Milangimbi for a game. John just put this in his little written testimony about his time there. They went to play Milangimbi at one stage. It was a very close game. There are a couple of points in it. Elko were in front just a few minutes before the siren. But, of course, the timekeeper was from Milangimbi, wasn't he, Ken? And John just made the point that the game just went on a wee bit longer than they expected, and the Milangimbi timekeeper made sure that the siren went just after Milangimbi got in front. And the point about the story was that nobody was at all fussed by this. You know, he said it was just all a bit of fun. Yeah. You know, everyone took it in stride and got together for a barbecue after the game.
1: If you've just joined us, we're obviously listening to our regular sports historian, Matthew Stevens, Elko Island, footy, love it, hearing it.
0: They did also, the other photograph I sent you, which was another lovely photograph that John took. I suspect these were slides because the colour in them is fantastic. John's sending me up copies of these as we speak. But there was a picture of the Galawinku Football Association representative team in their red and white Guernseys. They had the Sydney Swans tight red shorts. They were very... a slick-looking group of fellas there, ready for the umpires' carnival. Interestingly, they had the red and white colours, but they'd taken the eagle emblem from the Wanderers' Guernsey.
1: Wow.
0: So they went to the umpires' cup, which is deserving of its own segment sometime. The umpires' carnival before the NTFL season was legend for decades here in the territory. And John just made the point that he didn't think they won any games, but it was great experience for the Elko fellas, and they really enjoyed themselves. And this is the sense you get from John's story about the footy out on Elko Island. It was a great way for the community to come together. It was great fun. Everyone loved the football, whether they be players or spectators. Everyone enjoyed it, and it was a great way for the community to come together. And as I said, I'm hoping there are listeners out there thinking, well, hang on, I've got a similar experience. You know, I was somewhere in the territory, and I remember when we did this. Many people don't realise that the the photographs or the archival material that you have, particularly from remote areas in the territory, is incredibly valuable, because often the communities themselves haven't had the capacity to retain that material. So here's John down in Melbourne. He's coming up for the 50th anniversary of the Darwin Cricket Club, yes, which I believe is in August this year. And lo and behold, he's got the photographic and documentary record of the establishment of the Galawinku Football Association in 1971. Brilliant. If I didn't mention that before, it's over 50 years ago that this was occurring. And so if people think they've got, hang on, well, I've got photographs from when I was in La Jemana or when I was in Nooka, and I've got a story to go with that just by the fact that I was there, it's worth documenting that. It's worth going to the back of the cupboard and pulling out that material. And by all means, get in touch with me or the Library and Archives of the Northern Territory and say, hey, look, do you want to get copies of this? Because I might be the only one that's got this amazing history, and I can present it to you. And the other part of the story is I don't know how many listeners you have out at Galawinku camp, but I'm hoping someone's out at Galawinku going, hang on, we wouldn't mind seeing those, Matthew. And if that's the case, I'm more than happy to share John's story and the photographs that he sent, because I asked him, you know, if I can get this out to Galawinku and somehow, how would you like this to be shared with the people out there? And he said, of course, Matthew, it's their story.
1: Brilliant. That might be their last minute. It's a big call out to anybody's got any, like I said, just photos or old photos. Because, you know, I'm on a particular site on a social media page, and I found a photo of my father when he was like 6 years old in hospital. And I couldn't believe it. And people are like, this is... So, you know, if you've got those photos, sporting, you know, moments, get in contact with us, get in contact with Matt. We'd love to, you know, really do a great follow-up. And at the end of the day, you know, we want to know the real history, the true history, and so we can keep telling the stories.
0: Oh, there's so many great stories out there, Ken. And as I keep saying, so few of them have actually been documented. So the communities themselves hold these stories in their own oral histories and in their own memories. But as far as the general history of footy or cricket or soccer, whatever the sport might be, it's largely unknown. This is exactly what I was talking about, and the value of talking to people. So, you know, I go through newspapers, I go through the records, I don't have to speak to anybody or talk to anybody if I don't want to. But you really only get the colour and the character of sport when you start talking to people. And the likes of Alan has been very helpful for my research over the journey, told me a whole lot of stories and information that just adds that character to the historical narrative that I'm writing up. So I'll get in touch with Alan, and I'll make the journey out of town to visit him, and we'll catch up on that. Just also on that same note, as we were talking during the news, back to David Cantilla, and this is another aspect of local input, I guess, to history. I meet with my Football Brains Trust on Friday mornings, and we just chat about football in general, and we were talking about David Cantilla and his rise to the AFL Hall of Fame. And Peter Atkinson, who's one of the group, who's with St Mary's, of course, someone had been in touch with him wanting to get a photograph of David Cantilla in a St Mary's Guernsey, because most of the publicity around the Hall of Fame was him in his South Adelaide Guernsey. And, of course, he played more games for St Mary's than he did for South Adelaide. And so we started talking about photographs, and Peter March, who's another one of the group, said, hang on, I've got a picture of David Cantilla here in this football photograph. So I think the process from here is Peter will transfer the photograph to Peter. It gets a bit confusing. There's a lot of Peters, and they're going to blow it up and just get a head and shoulders of David Cantilla from that football photograph. But this just goes to the point I was making, that people are sometimes unaware of the football history that they have in their own family collection. Younger people may not appreciate the fact that in that shoebox under the bed that's got their grandparents or mother and father's photographs of sport, that they're literally the history of sport here in the territory that is not well documented. And all of those photographs, or all of those stories, the little medals and cups that people might have, they're all part of that story. And for someone like me, they're absolute gems. You know, that's the gold I'm looking for as I'm sifting through all of the records. So I hope people are sitting at home and thinking, maybe I do have something there. I need to get out my dad's photograph album. And the other great thing about this, I'll just mention this in relation to John's story. When I asked John about this, he said, oh, I don't know, Matthew, it's a long time ago. I don't know what I can remember about that. But when he put his mind to it, he started sending me this information. I said to him, John, it's not unusual when I do this, when I start talking to people about days gone by and their sporting exploits, it's interesting what people remember and how much they actually enjoy having that little spark in the memory going, you know, I haven't thought about this very much, but now that I have, these were good times, and these were good people that I was with at the time. I've got these stories. It's great to have the opportunity to write them down with somebody, and that somebody's interested in them. And I can guarantee I'm interested.
1: Yeah, to make sure, just to call out again, if you've got those old photos, even some old stories, you know, you can contact us, and we'll put you through to Matt or try and find Matt some other way.
0: I've got a website, Northern Territory History and Memory. Matthew Stephen, Northern Territory History and Memory. You'll find me. Just Google me.
1: Well done. Do that and send them through, because you'd be amazed. Like, we've gone through some old photos in the last couple of months just cleaning units out, and, yeah, some amazing photos. I mean, even some old photos up there. Charlie, we're doing some desk change arounds upstairs and just moving stuff, and there's all these old photos of old NTFL players, NT netballers that, you know, like just giving their stats about where they play and when you're calling the games. And it's some of them I recognise clearly from, you know, they're 19, 20 years old, now they're 50, 55.
0: Their history can. And it's amazing what photographs spark in people's memories. Mm. You start talking about that photograph, but where the conversation takes you and then the memories that come with you. As I say, they're most often good memories of good friends, good occasions, and a Darwin that just doesn't exist anymore, or a place that doesn't exist anymore. You know, there's no doubt that Gallowinco in 1970 is very different from Gallowinco in 2026, and that's the same story everywhere. And it's good to be able to reflect on that and the changes that have happened and just the role that sport has played in that story.
1: Yeah, thanks very much, mate. We can expand on that next week, but whatever we're going on to next week, it's always enjoyable. But Elko Island, we might finish off on that next week.
0: Well, we'll have a look. I've got similar stories from other communities, and if it's helpful to spark memories for other people and then for them to say, well, hang on, I'm going to get in touch with this fella because I've got another piece of that story. You know, I've got what happened after. I know the story beforehand. Or the other thing that happens is that fella's got that completely wrong.
1: Yeah, which is great. I look forward to the text every Wednesday and Thursday. This is what we're going to do this weekend. So once again, thanks very much, Matt. Appreciate your time and all the work you do for you. It's just fantastic. I love the segment. So thank you.
0: Always a pleasure, Ken.

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2: ABC News, I'm Kerry Worthington. Prime Minister Anthony Albanese says the first confirmed case of the H5 strain of bird flu in Australia is concerning, but that the nation is prepared. The deadly variant of avian influenza has been detected in a migratory bird that washed up on a remote beach in Western Australia's south. Testing on a second sick bird has also revealed positive results to avian influenza, but tests are still underway to verify the strain. Mr. Albanese says Australia's been preparing for years as the H5 strain spread to every other continent.
3: I make this point that we've invested $113 million to strengthen our nation's preparedness for H5 bird flu, including an additional $11.2 million we had in our most recent budget.
2: Emergency services in Britain have declared a major incident after two trains collided north of London, killing the driver of one of the trains. The BBC's Nomia Iqbal reports.
4: Firefighters, police and ambulance crews arrived at the scene to find dozens of people injured, some seriously. The two main hospitals serving the area said their staff had treated passengers hurt in the crash. Bedford Hospital and Luton and Dunstable University Hospital have asked the public not to attend their emergency departments unless they have a genuine emergency. Exactly what caused the collision will now be the subject of a detailed investigation.
2: Lebanese media are reporting several Israeli attacks since a ceasefire between Israel and Hezbollah came into effect. Israel denies breaking the ceasefire, but says its forces will stay in southern Lebanon and will strike if needed. The ceasefire comes amid concerns continued fighting in Lebanon may undermine the deal between the US and Iran to negotiate an end to their war. This woman in southern Lebanon says the area came under heavy bombardment throughout the night.
5: There was a ceasefire, but they didn't let us sleep at night. They started striking with artillery and rockets. They didn't respect anyone at all and began firing at civilians.
2: The Energy Minister, Chris Bowen, says Australia remains resilient and prepared for the long economic tail that could follow the end of the war in the Middle East. In his weekly fuel update, he confirmed Australia has 44 days of petrol and 39 days of diesel. Mr. Bowen says while there continues to be uncertainty internationally, he's proud of Australia's approach to the global fuel crisis.
6: The opposition said shortages were inevitable and played politics. One Nation called for rationing. Experts in the newspaper saying rationing would be inevitable. We had the view that calmer heads should prevail. We should work through the risks and the challenges stably and calmly with our trading partners, with the private sector, and see Australia through.
2: New figures show social housing waitlists continue to grow in New South Wales as financial pressures affect residents. A record 70,000 people are waiting for social and affordable housing. Community Housing Industry Association Chief Executive Luke Ackerstrut says Tuesday's state budget is an opportunity to take action.
7: They did secure more than $6 billion of funding in previous budgets for the Building Homes in New South Wales program. So the government is certainly on the right track, but we're really calling on the budgeting on Tuesday to really double down on that commitment. Let's really turbocharge that funding.
2: Beetlejuice, the musical, has had its Brisbane run cut and the rest of the production's national tour cancelled. The show opened at QPAC's Lyric Theatre at the beginning of this month, and the final performance will now be on July the 5th. Brisbane customers who can't attend a different date before the closure will receive a full refund, and ticket holders for Perth, Adelaide and Sydney shows will also be automatically refunded. The production says the decision was driven by a cautious consumer environment and the economics of moving a large production. Socceroos coach Tony Popovic says the side can take positives from its 2-0 defeat to the USA at the World Cup. ABC Sports be automatically refunded. The production says the decision was driven by a cautious consumer environment and the economics of moving a large production. Socceroos coach Tony Popovich says the side can take positives from its 2-0 defeat to the USA at the World Cup. ABC Sports' Amanda Shalala reports.
8: A lacklustre first half saw the Socceroos concede both goals in their second group game against the co-hosts in Seattle. But a string of changes after the break saw a much improved effort from the Australians, including the injection of Christian Volpato. The Americans are guaranteed a spot in the knockout stage, while the Socceroos will next face Paraguay in San Francisco on Friday.
2: Five-time World Cup champions Brazil are on track for a crushing win over Haiti after scoring 3 first-half goals to nil in their match currently underway in Philadelphia. Earlier, Morocco defeated Scotland 1-0, and Turkey and Paraguay face off in about an hour. ABC News.
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15: 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Luke Ball from 45 metres out directly from goal. 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
17: The Hawks hold out a spirited Gold Coast outfit. Are Hawthorn Victoria's top contender? And could the Suns miss the finals completely? Of course, a top 10 system now on a 4-game losing skid. Fremantle make it a record extending 13 games in a row. Do they have any vulnerabilities whatsoever? 9 points was the margin, but how wide is the gap between the Dockers and the Cats in the race for the premiership? Matthew Nix joins us, the coach of the Adelaide Crows and, of course, coach of last year's minor premiers. And what about this for a super Saturday of footy? Cozzy Pickett in town to take on Jordan Dawson in Adelaide. Nick Dacos up against Zach Butters tonight. And the Josh Fraser freight train gathers more steam as the Blues make their way to Sydney. All of that ahead right here on AFL Saturday through ABC. Sport.
18: Walter with a late snap on goal. It's a point right on the siren to the Suns. And a drought-breaking victory for Hawthorn over Gold Coast at Carrara. The Suns are on a 4-game skid, but the Hawks jump out of the bye with a 16-point win over the Suns.
17: Sneaky good game of footy last night, Friday Night Footy in round 15. This is AFL Saturday, the award-winning on ABC Sport. Great to have you with us. Unfortunately, the news this morning, USA 2, Socceroos 0. USA make it through to the next stage, and the Socceroos all of a sudden have a pretty big date with Paraguay coming up next Friday to decide their fate. We're here to talk about the oblong ball, though, and what's going on in the world of AFL footy, and there's plenty of hot-button issues to discuss. And to help us through it, of course, the Premiership Pie, man who's worked in footy departments, match review panel, worked with the umpires. He's held just about every role in the game. All-Australian Premiership player, Luke Ball. Hello, Bally.
19: Hello, Corby. Hello, listeners. Yeah, disappointing. I got up this morning, not for the start, if I'm being honest, just for the second half. And I woke up, checked the scores, and we were 2-0 down. And we threatened a little bit in the second half, but they were clearly the better team. So disappointing. We'll let the

0: The experts talk about that, as you said, though, and other shows. Corby, we're here to talk about the footy, and you're right, two good games of footy. I mean, Thursday night was a beauty, wasn't it? Frio and Geelong, two top four teams and a finals-like game, finals-like atmosphere, and Frio just establishing their credentials further, aren't they, as the best team in the competition at the moment. And then last night, pretty good performance from the Hawks against a home team, up against it, backs against the wall, a few injury concerns. And every time the Gold Coast, or you felt like the Gold Coast had the momentum or had control of the contest, the Hawks just had the ability to shift gear, didn't they? And whether it was Watson or Day, who I think we'll talk about, he's the one, isn't he? He's the one. You asked the question, are they Victoria's best chances? I think we've probably always said yes, with the asterisks of fully fit, Will Day. Barras came back in last night. He was great. They're still missing Gunston. They were able to cover for him last night. But the story's Gold Coast a bit off the back of four in a row. But in fairness, I picked the Hawks last night pretty confidently. Mm. So plenty of soul searching still at the Suns and the Hawks, an important win.
1: It was an important win. If they had a loss last night, it would have been two wins in seven. So important game for Hawthorn to win to move up to third spot. We're here in our ABC studios in Melbourne. Over in Perth, the place where they've painted it purple in recent times, a 13-game win streak. It was never like that when this man resided in that part of the world. Of course, he's the coaching icon, a man who's coached more games than anyone else in VFL AFL football, Mr. Mick Malthouse. Hello, Mick.
2: Good morning, Corby, or good afternoon. And Bawley, we call him Blunt, Burgess, all those fifth men, you're working for the AFL, surely, Bawley, anyway. So,
0: we are coming.
2: Anyway, all our listeners,
0: I only
2: threw that in because we just regularly argue about rules and regulations, but we don't need to argue about how good the Dockers are, and you're right about Hawthorn too. There's a few little smokies jumping up, which is fantastic. You don't want a one-horse or two-horse race. I still think Geelong are a very, very good side. You have a look who was out of the side, and they... they really, in the end of the day, I guess they lowered their colours in the last part of the game. Mm. The other one that's sneaking up on everyone, I really think that they've got the good, just whether they can hold their nerve, and that's Adelaide. But anyway, I guess we'll be further advanced when we see some of these sides play each other, which we hang out for.
1: Couldn't possibly have got a better slate today than what we've got. So I mentioned it in the intro. It's Adelaide and Melbourne first up. And we'll take you there following our show. And then after that, the Blues, who have had the week off there, an intriguing conversation under their caretaker coach, Josh Fraser, 4-0. It's the best start ever for a caretaker coach. They're in Sydney to play the Giants. And then later tonight, Nick Dacos on one team, Zach Butters on the other. Mm. Is there a chance they'll be on the same team next year?
0: Ooh, I hope so.
1: We'll talk about that as we work our way through with those two to go head-to-head tonight, the Pies and the Power. First time they've met since round one last year. Another little weird quirk in the fixture. We'll start with last night's game, though. So the Hawks holding out the Suns. It was a tremendous performance from both teams, really. Just a classic, great game of footy, 16 points in the finish, and really it came down to one thing, and that was the centre bounce dominance of the Hawks. So some of these numbers, Bawley, were incredible. So 20-12, the centre bounce clearance numbers, Hawthorn's way, but they won 11 in a row at one point after half time. So from the third quarter, it was 9-0, and then that continued on the start of the last. They ended up scoring 34 points out of the middle alone.
0: Yeah.
1: To zero in a game decided by less than three goals.
0: We spoke about it last week, Mick, didn't we? And you put your coach's hat back on and you can see Damien Hardwick just frustrated to the point of out of answers to an extent. It is baffling to consider, this team, when you look at it on paper, their inability to be able to, win or stop effective clearance out of the centre. It's just staggering.
1: So
0: based on last year.
1: Why does that happen when you've got so much talent? Yeah. You were a specialist at the centre
0: bounce. Well, it's a bit of personnel. I think last year, Matt Rowe wins the Brownlow medal last year. And because of injury, he is nowhere near the player last year.
1: Right.
0: Now, I think you need to break it up a bit. So you look at, they win contested ball pretty comfortably. So it's not an effort thing. You could see how hard they were trying. And Anderson, he was the one, wasn't he? The skipper was really trying almost too hard at times. It's not that first possession or that sort of really inside thing, Mick. The game now is about getting it from inside to out effectively and then what you do after that. And it's almost as if teams now are happy to not happy to, but okay, we know that Matt Rowell and the Suns inside mids are going to win the really tight one. We pressure it, we strip them of it, and then we're on to the next one, and then it's where it goes from there. And that's, you know, we mentioned Day earlier and you know, Newcomb, you know, had a terrific night as well. That's the one. It's the scramble ball, a bobble ball out of that first possession, and that's really hurting them. And then what happens after that? I think the other thing too is, because there are plenty of sides that don't necessarily win centre bounce but are able to stand up and defend. And sometimes you've just got to stand up and defend one-on-one. Now, we know that it's one-on-one, you know, it's centre bounce, 6-6-6. And, you know, Collins aside, who isn't having as good a year, the queries still are around Gold Coast's ability to stand up and defend, you know, strongly. And we're seeing the best teams are able to do that. And you know, the difference last night in the end, so Barras completely overshadows King at one end, and Gold Coast's ability at times to be able to stop runs of scoring, not just last night but across the year, is the thing that's really letting them down. I agree with Damien. They're having a crack. They're having a crack, you know, in and around the contest, but their inability to be able to stem the flow once it gets out of that initial clearance at times, and then also once teams get a run on, that's what's really hurting them at the moment.
1: How do you address it, Mick, in the modern game when a team gets on a run like that out of the centre bounce?
2: See, I'll take issue with the term modern. This has been going on since Adam was a boy. You've got to win the stoppages, and outside of the fact that many, many years ago, they used to just have the four in there, your wingers used to stay right out and your half forwards played half forward. It's from probably mid-80s, certainly into the 90s, and definitely in the early 2000s, it was a matter of getting the ball outside. You can sometimes get it. You know, say let's look at, say, when Dangerfield was fresh and young, and Dane Swan, they got it and they bullied out. But even that's, they were still able to hand pass it out into the territory of Dale Thomas and Steele Sidebottom or whatever, whoever was associated. So the game principally hasn't changed there. Where it's changed is you can't now have someone up on that 50-metre line on your forward line rushing straight in and perhaps or back line and pressuring that next possession. So that's all gone. Now, albeit the fact, Corby, it's only five or 7 metres. But what I'm noticing is there's a reluctance to put the wingers on the point of the square where you think, oh, if you leave your winger, it leaves it wide open. I reckon that winger's got to drop back so he can actually cut it, both wingers. If you're getting slaughtered in the centre, cut that line on the square of the 50 metre straight as hard as you can in, and that takes out about 25% of the centre square. Now, you do expose yourself if they come directly out to the wing, and then you've got to put up with that. But you can also, I still think a half forward right on the 50 metre line, and his job is just to get into the back of the square. So I think fundamentally we're restricted, yes, because of that stupid rule, but at the end of the day, you still can impact it marginally, and sometimes you only have to impact it marginally to turn that around. I'm also intrigued how back lines are manipulated by those forwards. Now, there's six of them, yes, but the best ones I've seen are in an I formation, and for those that don't know what I formation is, just picture an I and go from goal squared up to the 50-metre line, 1, 2, 3, 4, 5, 6. It's very difficult. The best way to defend that is just on the shoulder and just outside, say 2 metres outside each one, so therefore when they spread, they can't have space. Mm. But you can still put one of your forwards in a position. Look, it's never going to be perfect because it's so now clean in the middle, and to impact it is a time thing. It takes seconds to get that player in there. So you can do it, but it's at risk.
1: Damien Hardwick last night, he was asked about his diagnosis. This is what he had to say when he fronted his press conference last night about what went wrong.
3: Oh, there's two things. Yeah. 5 goals, 4 from centre bounce and 8 goals from turning the ball over in our front half, which was just Suns killing Suns. Like, don't get me wrong, you know, Hawthorn played a reasonable game sort of thing, but we just didn't help ourselves, which is frustrating because, you know, you're judged by outcome, you're judged by the scoreboard, but our game for most of the night, apart from that 20% with the centre bounce, and that was pretty strong, to be honest. But we just couldn't get the result.
1: The other interesting aspect of the Suns is clearly that really for the first time they've had this week in the spotlight of the media, that all of a sudden it's been, yeah, we expect more from the Suns. They're on a three-game losing skid into last night. That became four. They've got a trip to Perth now to play the Dockers, who have won 13 in a row, so it doesn't get any easier. And Damien Hardwick was asked about that last night and the expectation that is on his team.
3: What we've got to understand, it's a privilege because it means you're actually... You're someone, you're something, if that makes sense. You know, if there was no spotlight, if there was no blowtorch, it means we're not, you know, we're short of expectation, we understand that, but people are expecting more of us and we're expecting more of ourselves. So this is the place you want to be. And every side goes through this and now it's our turn. We've got to sit there and take stock of where we're at. We've lost four on the trot. We've got to bounce back. Toughest challenge in footy. Go to Fremantle, no better place to be. Let's see what we've got.
1: AFL Saturday on ABC Sport. Luke Ball, Mick Malthouse in the house. My name's Corbin Middlemass. Your calls on 1300 558 222. Are they in danger, Bawley, of missing completely?
0: Well, I mean, they are. Yeah, the facts are that they are, Mick. It's but I like that. It's good messaging, and he has been through that before, and he is. You can tell he really is trying to convince his team, isn't he? That okay, we're in a bit of a slump at the moment. It's interesting. I mean, the last 3 weeks they've. Post their bye, they're games where they didn't necessarily start favourite in. So they've had, you know, Geelong down at Geelong last night, and Brisbane, who have got the wood on them. It's, you go back to the before the bye, that Kangaroos game. That's the one, isn't it? If they don't fall in a heap and lose that one after the siren, it's three in a row, and okay, they've still got some work to do, but. That's really set it set the fall, hasn't it?
1: Not to mention they spent the whole week telling their guys how tired they'd be coming back from Darwin, yeah. And then sure enough they got overrun, almost so, like this self-fulfilling prophecy.
0: Exactly, but so flip the messaging, and it is an opportunity. It has to be opportunity. I mean, it's hard to find a crack in Freo's game at the moment, Mick, but yeah. It's the scene of the club's best night or best day. This time last year, the only final they've won. So they should go over there with an opportunity mindset, not gosh, this is going to be hard.
1: The only teams outside the 10 they play on the run home, GWS are 11th.
0: Yeah, it's a tough draw.
1: They're no easy beats. Collingwood in 13th, and we know the Pies travel well. That's at Carrara, and then Carlton at Docklands. The Suns don't play the ground well, plus the Blues obviously are a different team in the back end of the season. Mick, the reports during the week around, you know, player tension has arisen, and that Damien Hardwick's lost a few of the playing group, and that they're unhappy with him, and there's some tension with the coaches who are also unhappy with the players. What did you hear when you heard those reports during the week?
2: Yeah, ball is on the money. This is a challenge. Damien Hardwick's up for challenges, and I have and what he said was spot on. If you are ignored when you've lost like that, you are deemed as a bottom side. You've got no hope. They've got hope, and people expect now them to be a better side. I reckon they've run through their bad games. I thought last night's game did everything except win the game against a very, very talented side. Make no mistake about it, Hawthorn are the real deal. I won't pick them, but I will not be surprised if they won the game next week, because it's very hard to maintain. Let's look at it. They've lost four, so their intensity will be up. Fremantle won 13, coming off a very easy game against North Melbourne. A bye, went to sleep in the first. Well, hadn't woken from their slumber in the first half. Geelong virtually got them then, and then they're able to come home. They proved how good they are, Fremantle. But some stage, believe me, there is going to be a mental and physical letdown. Whether it be next week, what Fremantle can't keep doing is keep thinking that at halftime we're behind, that we'll win games. Because at some stage, someone's going to put the anchors out. Right across the ground and go, no, you've got to get through us, and it won't happen. Whether Fremantle have got it, whether Gold Coast have got it, I will throw this in, and I'm not sure of the stats because I know I keep going over stats and just forget them. I'm just wondering how the Petrarca situation in the middle has changed it up, because him in the middle means someone's not in the middle. Petrarca's good, but he's not brilliant at centre square. He's good, but he's not explosive. He's good with his skills, but he's not a great sharer. He doesn't cheat on his teammates by not giving the ball. But there's a lot. He's a very good player, but he's to me 5 to 15% under greatness, which means that someone else is not doing the hard work in there because he's in there. So I think that. Let's get. And if I can just go back on the other thing. Damien would be that frustrated with them. They've been treated as kids for too long. He's used it a couple of times. They've got to grow up. I wonder whether that's got to them and they're going, oh, we're a bit sick of it. No, you know what? Grow up, get over yourself, and start to play the football that you have been picked and selected to do so. They've got a wonderful football side. The test has always been, are they little kids or are they adults?
1: Mac Andrew was with us on ABC Sport last night, and Zane Bojack asked him the question about the reports during the week.
4: No, I don't know who's given, who was it, Tom Morris, that information. That, as far as I'm concerned, from what I know, everything's pretty good. Like, I love Dimmer. I know Dimmer loves all the boys. All the boys love Dimmer. So I don't know where he's getting that mail from. Yeah, it's complete bullshit.
0: So it was strong, yeah. But there should be tension in the locker room, though. When you lose four in a row,
1: yep.
0: Even if you're playing, you know, up in the bush, Mick, there should be a little bit of tension, because that's what absolutely. You need to create, you know, opportunity and to turn things around. So
1: it's also a zero-sum game, isn't it? Like, there's only 23 that play every week, but there's 45 on the roster.
0: Yeah, there's never going to be everyone happy, of course. Yeah, but I think to the point...
2: The 24th play bully, regardless of where you are, is always thinks he should be in the
0: should
2: side
0: in the
2: up,
0: team,
2: until, up
0: right.
2: until around about the 28th
0: got it in
2: play.
0: For him. Exactly, that's
2: well,
0: right.
2: Well, the 28th play, because the 29th play is probably some kid or someone coming back from injury, and they get it. But it's that three or four outside that, they go, well, I should be in. And you know what? Sometimes they are out just... barely out, and it may be horses for courses. I the way they played suggests to me that they were trying to make a statement over that. There didn't seem to be anything to suggest to me that they're turning their toenails up. We do overrate some players. I look at King.
0: Oh, Mick, I think I'm glad you said that. Yeah.
2: Well, he's a very good footballer, but he's only a very good footballer one-dimensionally. He doesn't get the ball on the ground.
0: He doesn't do enough. It frustrates me because I know what he's capable of. But you look at the Dockers forwards, for instance, and we're only comparing. Well, we're only judging based on where he's held, and so you made the point. So all of a sudden, we're talking about, you know, big contracts and moving back to Melbourne. And ironically, the team he played last night is one that he's been heavily linked to. Well, I wonder what Hawthorn think now, going away from that last night, thinking this is a guy who, against a good player, he doesn't have a plan B. I wouldn't say he turns his toes, but he doesn't compete like a Tracy or a Voss, or he doesn't insert himself or have an impact
2: or
0: into the game. Come up to the wing and. Or have 5 minutes in the ruck and do something. He's too happy just to say, oh, it's not my night. I'm going to have two kicks and that's it. Zero impact.
1: So if you're Hawthorn and you need they're linked with Zach Merritt. There's talk about Bailey Humphrey. There's talk about Ben King. If you have to prioritise one.
0: I know the money in the game is one thing now. I wouldn't be paying anyone over the top. I wouldn't be paying anyone $1.5 million or more.
2: No.
0: I just wouldn't. If you want to be a good team, and again, the success leaves clues. Geelong don't do it. Geelong don't do it. You know, Sydney's a bit different. Market's a bit different. I'd be staggered if Hawthorn do. Staggered.
1: Yep. One last one on the Hawks before we move on, and I'll get your answer to the question about whether they're Victoria's top contender. I thought of you both and your former charge, Mick, in Travis Cloak last night when I heard Dylan Moore interviewed on Fox Footy post-game. And, of course, Travis Cloak's favourite or famous line from all those years ago about the smoke and shadows behind the windows. We might have had the latest edition last night on Fox Footy when Dylan Moore fronted up to have a chat to the guys post-game.
5: We came to these rooms. The first thing Sam said to us was, during the last time you were in these rooms and the feeling you had, and we brought the elephant under the carpet or whatever you say, and so we don't want to feel like that again. So he really gave it to us again at three-quarter time and said, you've got to give it your all, because otherwise we'll be in that same feeling again, and so proud of everyone.
6: Just run me past that saying one more time. The elephant out of the carpet.
0: Oh, I hadn't heard
2: He's got a couple in there. He's thrown a couple. You've got to decipher that. So, I think you've probably pinched three things out of that.
1: The elephant under the carpet.
0: Yeah. What's the carpet part? Elephant in the room, I understand.
1: Sweep it under the carpet.
0: Sweep the elephant in the room under the carpet.
2: It'd be a bumpy carpet.
1: Gaz was all over it. He was very quickly just antenna up that. Hang on, I'm not sure that's the analogy. 1-300-558-222, the talkback number. Who's Victoria's top contender? We know, obviously, the two out-of-market teams with Fremantle and Sydney hold down those top two slots. Is it Hawthorn or is it Geelong or is it a third entity, Mick?
2: Hawthorn are okay. Hawthorn are good. I think we've got to be careful about discounting Geelong. They played off in the grand final. Cameron's he's not quite right, but he's probably not bad enough to move out of the side, sort of rest. I think the Cats have got a very good game style that will, if they can stay in the top four, the likelihood in the top four they'll play Sydney or Fremantle. And we saw how they went against Fremantle last night. I don't think it was conclusive last night by Fremantle by any stretch. And, you know, Sydney ground is a bit different. So, to me, Geelong have got their nose in front of Hawthorn.
1: I'm with you, Mick. I've got Geelong on top of the Hawks.
0: Whoa.
1: Like, if they met preliminary final night, it's Hawthorn Geelong as it was last year, by the way.
0: Fully healthy. Well, no, I mean, the Hawks like playing Geelong. Fully healthy, fully fit, Will Day, Gunston back in, which is, you know, there's a question mark on that. You know, Barras back in. Hawks from AJ.
2: I'm going to ask Cameron Ling. What do you reckon Ling would say?
1: We can carve his answer in stone at the moment. Let us know what you think. Geelong or Hawthorn, who have you got on top as the best of the contenders from this state? 1-300-558-222 is the talkback number. We'll get to Thursday night. So just a couple of key points out of this. Freo have now made it 13 in a row. The only scare, I guess, that happened last night or two nights ago from a Fremantle perspective was Hayden Young, who has been in the wars so much, hasn't he? They've had him less, or that he's been unavailable more than he's been available to them. Justin Lomua had this to say about his latest knock the other night.
7: Looks like there was just a contact injury with the ground, so that's what we're hoping. A little bit of worry that it might have been just like a bit of a twisting mechanism with his knee, but his knee checks out well. There's no swelling at the moment, so, yeah, looks like we've dodged a bullet there.
1: Do they have any vulnerabilities, Fremantle? 13 in a row, and it feels like they don't want for anything when you look at their best 23 on paper. Where can you expose the Dockers?
0: Well, I mean, the vulnerability is, and I don't know if you subscribe to peaking too early, or is it hard to stay out in front with everyone trying to hunt you down and pick you apart, you know, in the last 2 months of the year? That's the vulnerability. But at the moment, their game's in terrific order, isn't it? And they're just honest. That's what I like about them. They're not necessarily doing it in any one way. They're not blowing any team out of the water through offense. They're responding. They're strong behind the footy. They're great around the ball. They've got a lot of guys who you call them match winners, but who can, you know, when the time's needed or when it's required, can stand up and produce a moment, I think. And that's where, you know, from obviously Jackson and Shea Bolton's having a terrific year, isn't he? But Brayshaw was terrific, wasn't he, in the third quarter, right under the pump on Thursday night. Sarong back into the team. And big, honest key forwards with, you know, classy smaller forwards at their feet. No, they're pretty complete. I think everyone is just waiting out to see now whether they can do it when it matters. And you mentioned Young. I mean, he's one of those matches. The beauty of the position now is they can just manage his season. So they're at home next week. Then they travel to Sydney. You know, I think
2: he came back on the ground, though, didn't he?
0: He came back on the ground, yeah. So he mustn't be too bad. That's right. They've got a long break into next Sunday. And then I think they go home away for the last 10 weeks. So they can have the position of the luxury to be able to manage there, not just him but Jackson. And they've got a great integrity at selection at the moment too, Mick. There were players that went out of the team Thursday night who didn't do a hell of a lot wrong, including Jager O'Meara and Young Wagner. And then Sean Darcy, you know, is a pretty handy backup.
2: Well, that's what they're going to make a decision on. There's no way now they can go with Mason Cox in preference to Darcy. But having said that, Darcy can't play forward, but they've got the big three forwards. They're the only side in the comp at the moment who've got big three forwards that actually can play together. I've always been a bit sceptical about Amos if Tracy's playing well, or then Voss is, but they're actually all kicking goals in all. And the thing about, they've got a role to play. That's the significant difference. So where does Mason Cox fit into this? Because he's either going to be, he might give him a little bit of relief in the forward line and a little bit of relief in the ruck, but Darcy is a very good ruckman, whereas Mason Cox is not a good, I don't think he's a great ruckman. So what I can take of it, they'll play Darcy in the seconds until his fitness is right. They don't have to rush him back, give him four or five games where he's absolutely comes back in and he's in peak fitness, because Jackson is, I was talking about Jackson yesterday actually, and he reminds me of, we're trying to find, who does it remind you of? It's probably Goods.
1: Yeah.
2: Because he's got that mobility. Yep. He's got the ball getting power. He'll kick goals. He'll take marks. He can jump all over you. He's a complete package. He's probably one that I'm not sure how many votes will be taken off him, but so he could really challenge.
0: Oh, absolutely.
1: Yeah, he's fifth in the Coaches Award and he's going to get 10 last night or 2 nights ago. Mm. Can he win the Brownlow?

0: I don't think we've had a ruckman.
1: What's he polled? No, that's well, right.
2: Goodge was the last one to win.
0: Yeah. Yeah.
1: But he doesn't play.
2: He was a ruck rover.
0: Yeah. And then before that, I think you got to go back to Scotty Wind in the early 90s.
1: Yeah. Gorn has the best ruckman polled. He's a ruckman who has high 20 possessions and kicks goals as well.
2: Ask the umpire's baller, you know the umpire's better than anyone.
1: I will. You better stop bagging. We won't have any, Mick.
0: Bit of hangover tension from last week.
2: Wouldn't the game grow from there?
1: The game would be great without umpires, wouldn't it, Mick?
0: I had a lot of people actually message me during the week saying, hey, Mick and Bawley okay?
1: Of course we are. It's my premiership coach. Just another vulnerability. They kicked poorly the other night. They want to be careful about that. Yeah. Mick, you know, they had 7 points in a row in that
2: they
1: second
2: start
1: quarter.
2: Slowly too, yeah, Bawley. That's right. Look, at some stage, you've got to be so careful that you just don't have this magic, we'll push the button and you know what, we'll win games. Because it's going to be one day and it's going to be an important game and they're going to be 3 or 4 down at half time. And guess what? The opposition will start to play real defensive football or go, listen, let's make it 5 and it's a long way back. So their vulnerability to me is, and I'll say this right up front, and I don't normally, and I reckon Justin's done a fantastic job, but they are very slow to react at times to make moves. Come finals, you have got to be, you've virtually got to make the move. You can't afford to go, oh, the poor dear, you know, we might upset his equilibrium. But no, you make the move and change it up so that the game doesn't get away from you.
0: Mick Malthouse in Perth, Corbin Middlemass alongside Luke Ball here in our Melbourne studios, 1300 558 222. Matthew Nix only moments away from joining us. Your calls on 1300 558 222. Greg from Ballarat as we hit the phones. Hello, Greg.
3: How are you? And I rang up about last week. I listened with interest when Mick finally said something about the umpiring. I'm an Essendon supporter, so it lost a little bit of interest in the game. But I watch the other games, and all I see is absolute garbage. Where has the push in the back rule gone? Like Mick said, it said something that, you know, people are scared of saying, that the umpiring is appalling. If that umpire last night didn't see the jumper punches that Ginnivan gave to him, where was he looking? You know, in the crowd somewhere? I don't know. I just find it amusing that, poorly, I suppose, that the umpiring is appalling, but no one seems to say anything about it. I get that the game's hard to umpire. Yeah, sure, with these stupid rules like stand and all that coming in, it's made it even more difficult. But some of the most obvious things are just left alone. It just does my head in.
0: Good on you, Greg. Appreciate your call. 1300 558 222. As we touch on this, if there's no umpires, there's no game. So we appreciate that.
1: Just on the Ginnivan one, before we move on, I think he's certainly got a case to answer. And there were a few last night. Obviously, there's going to be a bit of fallout with Weddle as well, given the injury to Dan Rioli. So there'll be – and was Closey, wasn't it? That's Closey. Right. Yeah.
0: So just on the Weddle one, you're an MLP member. Was he in a stationary or near stationary position?
1: Oh, I need to have another look at it. Oh,
0: that's the only thing it's going to save.
1: It really is, whether it's a bump or whether he just held his ground and he was in a stationary position. I suspect it'll be argued either way from both parts.
0: And again, the way the system works, this is 0 or 3.
1: Correct.
0: Yep. Yeah, he's either off, graced, or he's culpable for the damage. The Ginnivan jumper punch. We have had a crackdown on stomach punches, but $1,000 fine is the likely outcome there. So the jumper punch isn't actually included in that, which is a little bit of a loophole. And then the closely dangerous tackle on D'Ambrosio. So pinned both arms, didn't attempt to turn the player seemingly. And Cam Nairn was actually sent for the SCAT 6 test. He passed that, will help him. But if it's a dangerous tackle, he'll at least have 1 week.
1: Given what we saw with Paul Curtis this week, I feel like he's in a bit of trouble. Sam Clavisi, that's right. The only thing that will save him, Curtis. Yeah, I agree. But the only thing that will save him will be the impact, will be a bit of relief.
0: You weren't happy with the Curtis outcome, Mick?
2: Because he tried. I don't think he was the one that forced the issue. He tackled him, and his natural the gravity and the weight of the player. So I reckon Curtis is. I don't get how he could wear 3 weeks for that.
0: So the tribunal came back and said no apparent attempt to keep his feet.

0: He didn't release either of his arms, didn't rotate his opponent, and then his tackle technique brought the player to the ground. They weren't headed to the ground anyway.
1: Well, I thought that, yeah. I think we asked. They were. We can ask too much of our players sometimes.
2: Mm. Oh, exactly. I mean, if you know, you're in motion. That should never be 3 weeks.
0: It shouldn't
2: be a week.
0: Brendan's the next of our callers. Hello, Brendan.
3: How are you guys?
0: What have you got for us?
3: Yeah, I'm talking about the post-match press conferences.
0: Yep.
3: At the moment, you basically you hear a mumble from the journos. You don't hear their questions, and then you hear the response of the coach without real context.
2: Mm.
3: Wouldn't you think the AFL, being a billion-dollar business, would be able to mic up the journos?
2: Spot on. Absolutely spot on. I find that frustrating.

0: then the response. I think that is. I don't see how, Corby. That wouldn't be too hard to do, would it? When you've got a,
1: you wouldn't have thought so. But particularly at the established grounds that, we see it in things like the NBA finals.
2: I was going to say, that's the US model, isn't it? They've got to introduce themselves, who they work for, and ask the question.
0: That's great, Bully. I think that's really relevant. And I agree totally with him.
1: Yep. Good on you, Brendan. Great call. Colin from Ballarat is next of our callers, 1300 558 222. Hello, Colin.
3: Hi there. Just on that last caller too, I've been on about this one for ages too. I reckon my 8-year-old granddaughter could set up a Wi-Fi or a Bluetooth thing, so as everyone could bloody say their thing. I couldn't do it because I'm 76. But what I'm ringing about is the countdown clock on the television synced to the timekeeper?
0: I'll just say you would imagine so.
2: Yes. Not the goal kicking.
0: I don't know definitely. Yeah. I don't know definitely. Mm. You'd hope so.
3: Yeah. But okay. I've always had problem with it because the clock disappears with 2 seconds to go. Mm. Last night, the Petrarca mark on half time. When it had 2 seconds to go, he took the mark. And he's ended up playing on, and I'm yelling out into my television, ringing the siren. Then I went and replayed it. I got my stopwatch out. From the time it hit 2 seconds to the time the siren went, there was an additional, from when the siren should have gone, there was an additional 3.612 seconds. Now, if you want to get your... Yeah. Go through the replay. Now, so he should have been able to have his shot for goal. And this one's got a two-way thing. With his, the siren should have gone, he should have had his shot at goal. The other side to that is, in that 3 seconds, if someone's running into goal and they kick the ball, the siren should have gone, they kick the ball and the ball sails through, it's a goal. I don't know if any of you have ever noticed that discrepancy. The siren always seems to go about 2 or 3 seconds after it should.
1: Leave that with me, Colin. I'll chase a follow-up for you. My feeling is, too, that I think the one that the broadcasters get isn't necessarily the official one.
0: Right.
1: So the broadcasters would have their own that sort of comes through whether it's Champion Data or whatever the official scoring system is, and then the officials have their own. So it's a pretty good guide, but I'm not 100% sure they're actually in sync. So that's why you might see them be second out here or there.
2: Follow that up tomorrow at Fox, will you, mate?
1: I will. I'll ask the guys there and see what they've got for us. 1300 558 222 is the talkback number. This is AFL Saturday on ABC Sport. Corbin Middlemass, the coaching icon, Mick Malthouse, the premiership pilot, Luke Ball, and I'm pleased to say the senior coach of the Adelaide Football Club, Matthew Nix, joins us on AFL Saturday across the country. Matthew, appreciate your time.
4: Afternoon, guys. How you going?
1: We're very well. A huge day, obviously, for the Crows as you hit the next part of your season. Incredibly, you're just one win behind where you were at the same stage last year. How do you compare this point of the season to where you were after 13 games last year?
4: Yeah, we sort of battled our way through the first half of the year. When I say battled, probably not the right choice of words, but it hasn't been the same as last year. We've sort of had a fair few changes in the side, last minute outs. We've had our challenges when it comes to health. But what it has done is, I guess, expose a little bit of our depth and the importance of our squad. So it's one of those ones where you get to the halftime break. I think we sat at 6-5. And, we'd said, we'd be reasonably pleased with some of the challenges we've had throughout that first half of the year, as well as the draw as well. We felt we had a pretty tough draw, but you never know with the draw from the year prior. Teams change and develop. But then to get the last couple of games under our belt, post that bye and play some really high-quality footy and feel like we've sort of got a bit of our DNA back, a bit of that heat that we've been bringing last season. We sit now in a confident position, whilst at the same time knowing we've still got a lot more improvement needed before before we even challenge for September.
1: It felt like out of last year's final series, it was, yeah, the analysis from the football world was, you know, does the big three stand up in September and your forward line? I noticed you brought Walker back in today. And do you have enough midfield depth? Are you missing a piece there? And yet during the trade period, you didn't seemingly address any of those. Were they the same things that you guys found in your

0: post-mortem of the season, and have you addressed those through the first 13 games of the new season?
1: Yeah, we constantly, it's not something that we do at the end of the year is to look at what we're doing. We're always on it. So nowadays with technology and the data that we keep, it's all live. You know, no longer is a coaching group sitting down, putting a keynote together and presenting around our you know, how was our 25 season. We know exactly where we sit right throughout the year. We understand there are pros and cons to everything that we do. You know, how do we go tall or ahead of the ball? And I think there's a bit of a myth there that we're super tall ahead of the ball. There's always one who's got to play ruck. So, you know, even today with the three, we've got obviously Fogarty, Philthorpe and Walker ahead of the footy. Well, there'll be majority of that first quarter is going to be, you know, either a Philthorpe in the ruck or McAndrew in the ruck. We, you know, both Darcy and Tex need to have a rest. So there's another 5-6 minutes there where they'll be off the ground. So we've probably been a little smaller this last couple of weeks since the bye and had a little bit more speed and pressure, and we've liked what that's looked like. But then we weigh up, you know, does Taylor Walker, what does he bring with it when it comes to leadership and structure and discipline, and how does he, you know, make the player next to him stand taller? So we're constantly working through so many different things. It's not as simple as, hey, tall works or small works.
2: Matt, it's Mick Maldes here. Just on last year and your side today, where do you think your improvement has been? And I should say this, do you think your side is better than last year? And I'll flip another question in. I see the top sides have got taggers. Who would be your principal stopper? People hate me using the word tagger. Who's your principal stopper going into it? Being tuned up now, ready to go into a final series. I know, and it seems a long way off, but it's not. We know it's not.
1: Yeah. I guess in the first question, are we better? I think every team is. So organically, you've got growth. We've got another 12 months under our belt, so 20-odd games for majority of this group that play AFL. And I'll use an example of Max Michelani, who I'll probably talk to in a second, as one of our stoppers. But, you know, for Max, he's still such a young player from an experience point of view. If you do a comparison of Max to Alex Neil-Bullen or Max to Cal Archie, it's chalk and cheese, you know, for what they've been through. Neil-Bullen and Archie, and again, this is where we've had more improvement, is bringing in the experience of those guys. It's not only for the 120 minutes that we're out here today, it's for everything they bring off field, for the way they speak in meetings, for the way they, you know, fill buckets of teammates and compliment things they like, and they've been through it. They understand what it is to play well in September. Well, we unfortunately haven't got that in amongst our group, but bringing Cal Archie in has added that. Bringing Neil-Bullen the year prior has added that. So,
2: is there any young...
1: Short answer, Mick. Yeah, we're a lot better than last year.
2: Yeah. Well, I was going to say, it looks it. It really does. Just another one. We're talking about depth before. If you've got some young ones that you haven't played so far this year or only played one or two games that are going to contribute over the next 8 to 10 weeks prior to finals? Is there someone standing out?
1: Yes. I mean, our standouts are probably most we'll be talking about. Sid Draper's one that we're talking a top 10 pick.
2: Right.
1: And Sid's just had some issues around body and getting himself, you know, the health there so he can play consistent footy. But he's got some real weapons. There's a reason he went in the top 10 in his draft.
2: Sure.
1: And it's just a matter of us now getting his body right. So he's a big one. He's a midfielder, but we know it takes 2 or 3 years for midfielders to really lock in and be able to compete with the best. So there's probably a period of time he's going to play half forward and pinch and come up to the stoppage, you know, here and there. And he's doing that at SANFL level. Just to give you an idea, you know, we get his body right, he breaks his jaw in just a contest. So he misses 4 or 5 weeks. Yeah. You know, he's one. Oscar Ryan's another one at halfback who's a really... I mean, he's so young and he's raw. You think back to Braden Cook, who's now playing in our side and probably getting a lot of accolades for where he's got his game to. Oscar's a very similar sort of player. Like, he's got it there, but he's still young and he's light and, you know, gets moved around a fair bit. So a few more years in the gym, you know, we feel like he'll be a player coming through. So, yeah, there's still some young guys that we feel will be able to step up and play at this level.
0: Matt, I know you got to go. It's game day, and appreciate your time so close to the bounce. Just a quick one on the way out. Obviously, Tony Modger is a legend of your club. Unfortunately, you do have a lot of experience at dealing with, you know, very serious events that have happened in recent times. How have you handled this in the last 48 hours?
1: Well, we've just got around all of our staff. We've tried to be there for Tony and his family. There's not a lot you can do at the moment, but it's just prayers and well wishes. And, I don't know enough detail around how I believe he's improving, and hopefully he's going to be able to fight through this. But it's one of those ones where it's just incredibly unlucky and incredibly lucky in the same voice, hopefully, that he can fight his way through it. But it's amazing how footy clubs are, guys. That, if you go through some of these sort of tragedies or these, incidents that are quite traumatic, they're good places to be, because everyone sort of bonds together and we stick tight. We've had a fair bit of that this year, unfortunately.
0: Yeah. Go well today, Matt, and the rest of the way. Appreciate your time.
1: Appreciate it, guys. Thank you.
2: All the best,
0: mate. Matthew Nix with us, the senior coach of the Adelaide Crows. Appreciate his time so close to the bounce of the ball. There's no late change, and we extend, on behalf of all of us here at the ABC, we extend our thoughts too with the Modra family. An incredibly difficult time. If you didn't catch up with the news, Tony Modra in a very serious condition in hospital after a truck accident. There was an update provided by John Ralph on Fox Footy last night where he said he's still in intensive care but stable, has had facial surgery on his cheek, his jaw and his eye socket there, but the injuries are no longer life-threatening. So certainly look better 24 hours down the track than it did for the first 12 hours. So our thoughts with the Modra family at the moment and everyone connected to his family and, of course, the Adelaide Crows Football Club. What a player and what a figure he is in the game.
3: He sure was, yeah. Well said. Hear, hear. Hopefully it's the first step to a recovery, and they'll be keen to play well today. Keep their momentum going. It was great. It's great to see Mark Keane back. Didn't have ran out of time to ask Nixie just about his journey. You talk about heartache
2: important
3: as well that he had to deal with, and really important, Mick, last year. He was spoken about in all Australian terms last year as that key pillar behind the footy for them. Terrific intercept player. So Keane back behind the footy. Thilthorpe, last week looked healthier, didn't he? So him ahead of the footy.
2: Would you play Walker Bully?
3: Oh, look, I think it's...
2: In the finals, into better sides?
3: It seems like, Mick, it seems like that experience, footy IQ, that ability to help others around him is in favour of Tex at the moment. And look, his last game was really good. So you can only go by. I sense that it's probably a bit of a horses for courses thing, but you can tell every time that Nixie's asked about it, he is pretty staunch that he's in their best 23. And I think 23 helps him as well, because we know that, as he said, Thilthorpe's going to have to play some time in the ruck. So when he's in the ruck, McAndrew doesn't go forward, so that's when Walker forward becomes a little bit more important. Fogarty's the one that hasn't reached any heights at all this year and hasn't really come on. So, a sense it's a bit of a horses for courses.
0: Cara from Moama is the next of our callers. Hello, Cara.
4: Hello, gentlemen. How are you?
0: We're well, Cara. Thank you.
4: That's good. Mick, I just want to highlight something that I feel very passionate about. Umpiring's a really difficult endeavour.
2: Yeah.
4: And we need to be mindful that if we want junior umpires to come up through the ranks and actually aim for the senior ranks at the AFL level, that sometimes our commentary around umpiring is unhelpful. We don't bash players in the same way for, I guess, poor games, in the same way that one of four field umpires or one of four boundary umpires or one of two goal umpires might experience during a game. There is, at times, a stadium full of people who don't hold a whistle but will actually criticise the work of the people in the middle adjudicating the game.
2: That happens worldwide, so let's not assume one moment for it's just AFL. We have a crack at the umpires miss a nick behind or a basketball grab or whatever. We don't umpire bash. What we do, we expect more, and I half suspect that a lot of this is because the rules constantly change. What I should be saying is if the AFL really want a game that's encounters less criticism umpire, make the rules easier to adjudicate. And at the moment, we're not. We add on nearly every year something different. The umpires have got to adjust. But the ones I will always have a crack at is the inconsistencies that exist between the umpires and also where it is on the ground. Because there's no – the umpire, if you push a bloke in the back on the wing or on the full forward line, it is a push in the back. If you – the forwards get absolutely – the lot as far as the ball comes in and they've got a little bit of contact over the shoulder on the arm, it's a free kick, and yet on the wing it's not. So I suspect that that's the frustration of most supporters, that we have inconsistencies. So someone's got to call it out, though.
0: Couple of appreciate your call, Cara, and your perspective on that. 1300 558 222, the talkback number. AFL Saturday, Mick Malthouse, Luke Ball, and Corbin Middlemass. A couple of other things before we're out of here. It's a busy week at the Kangaroos. Not just the tribunal hearing, obviously, for Paul Curtis, which didn't go their way. They had two players that were omitted from last week's game up against the West Coast Eagles after a 124-point loss. Mm. After essentially breaking team standards or falling short of that. So Zach Fisher and Will Dawson left out of the West Coast game and played VFL for that reason. Alistair Clarkson was asked about it at his midweek press conference yesterday.
5: Oh, it's pretty easy, really. You know, it's just a read the room type of discussion with them. They didn't do anything significantly untoward, outside the fact that, in my view, when you have a 20-goal loss and a really disappointing performance, you jump into the loser's cave for a little while. They've learnt the errors of their ways. You've got a set of standards around the time you're out and the your behaviours in public and that sort of stuff. And we thought they went outside of those, so it was an easy decision for them to go back and play VFL footy last week.
3: Story broken by you, Corby, must be said.
0: Yes,
3: I don't know, you're way too humble to say that, but we hear enough, I think, Nick, across the board, don't we, from others who want to tell us that they've got an exclusive. So I'm just slipping that in there, making that be known. But
0: So no curfew, no alcohol ban, but as I said the other night when I broke the story, 21 of the players essentially knew what the balance was about. You can go out and have a drink or whatever it turns out to be back at an appropriate hour, and these two clearly was so far on the other side of the line.
3: Just one for the idiot file, isn't it, Mick?
2: There's a certain time, bullies, we know when players get in trouble, it's generally after midnight, and we want our players to keep away from trouble. And you might say, oh, hang on, they're citizens. They're highly paid at a football club. If you want to avoid that, then leave the football club and just become and don't worry about what happens. But there's got to be... I never had alcohol rules outside of... If you want to be treated like an adult treated like a child, then we will treat you accordingly. So, but there's also a common sense rule, and clearly those two kids didn't acknowledge the common sense rule.
3: And that's the thing, just on that, Mick, they're not kids. And these are guys that should be fighting and scrapping to hold another spot in the team. Dawson's. Yeah.
0: So Dawson's, but they 20, should know better. The other one's... Fisher's 28.
3: But fighting and scrapping to hold their spot in a team that's... fighting and scrapping to improve and work their way up the ladder. That's probably the most disappointing thing.
0: And the big news breaker of the week is clearly Jordan Lewis, the four-time Premiership Hawk, who had this to say the other night on the couch.
6: The story to follow now is will Tim English be there next year? I think there's strong word around that the questions are being asked at other clubs that...
7: Well, he's gettable.
6: I think he's gettable. It would surprise me if he's there next year.
0: Gee, it'd be a disaster if in a footballing context, of course, if Tim English wasn't at the Dogs next year.
3: Caught everyone off guard a bit, didn't
2: he? You reckon he wants to go?
0: Well, Luke Beveridge had
3: He's contracted.
0: Luke Beveridge was basically took it for what he felt it was worth. This is a guy who's in the second year of a five-year contract. This is Beveridge's response at his press conference during the week.
8: I'll scoop Lewis. Louis, it's like he's gone up and he's given us... He's come back with a half a scoop of vanilla. Like, if he's going to speculate and make statements, you've got to give you the full scoop. Tim's contracted until the end of 29, so player of his ability and impact, he's secure here. So it came out of left field for us. Didn't know where it came from, other than Louis. So I don't know who he's talking to, but... We're not sure about there's any accuracy in any of that.
0: What happens around this time of year, though, is this story breaks out of the blue and then everyone around it comes out and says, no chance, it's not going to happen, it's not in the players' best interest that it's been discussed at this stage, all the clubs, and then the ones that are have a little bit of truth to them all of a sudden resurface in October and we're talking about it again in the trade period. So
2: I can't see how the Dogs would be mad. And if he wants to go, he's just on a contract.
3: Well, but so it must have come. If something's come, it's come from the English camp, hasn't it?
0: Yeah.
3: But it's just surprising because we're not used to hearing Geordie go with something like that, are we? So,
0: no.
3: And I think, you know, Bevo's got an existing relationship with Louis, and that's why I think he handled it with a bit of tongue-in-cheek, would have handled it really well. I sensed that if it was someone else who he didn't have a relationship, he wouldn't have been as jovial about it.
0: 15 seconds, can the Pies get Butters?
3: Yeah, well, they can.
0: Wow.
3: Yeah. And they should have a crack at it.
0: What do you reckon, Mick?
2: He's got to go to the Dogs.
0: Ooh.
2: Okay. If he's going to leave it all. Yes, there is great speculation he'll move, but I would say it would be Port or the Dogs.
0: Who wins tonight, Pies or the Power?
2: Collingwood should, but it wouldn't surprise. Power a better side. They've lost five games under 4 points. They're around.
0: And Crows D's?
3: Or Crows at home. D's away from still yet to be proven.
0: Huge Saturday of footy.
3: Yeah, big day.
0: Mick, enjoy your time in the West. I'll see you back home next week.
2: Certainly. Well, I'm looking forward to coming home.
0: Thanks to Craig Davis for all of his work. Thanks to you, Bally.
3: Good day, Corby.
0: Let's see go to Mick. The footy, the Crows and the D's.
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18: Sit back, relax, win this the greatest. 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
15: 45 and rides it all the way home.
16: An ambitious effort. Unbelievable.
15: The left foot is a goal.
19: Oh, yeah.
15: Rides it. Kicks off goal. The Prancing Pony.
19: What a goal.
15: He's off and running for 45 to get the party started. It's bouncing. It's through. Bailey Smith. He'll want the cameras on him right now.
18: Night camera action, baby.
15: Loads up from 55. That's a monster bomb.
20: 40 metres out. Oh. Snaps towards goal. What a beautiful finish.
21: Baker goal square. Goes for glory.
15: He eyes the goals and sends it home.
7: 100% pure footy. Every minute of every match. All season long.
15: Gathers, snaps, goals.
22: She's just football at its best.
23: Pinches his pocket and bang, bang, bang. That's the price you pay against the Premier.
15: Watson snaps. Oh, Watson puts it through. And the Wizard arrives precisely on time.
24: He's built for the big stage.
15: On his left boot, his kick is good.
7: AFL.
23: Inside 50, off a step, turns and goes bang.
24: And snap.
15: And goal.
24: There's some bravery through the middle of the ground.
15: How good is that? What a goal. He wastes no time. He whacks it through for another.
24: It doesn't have to be your night,
15: but it can be your moment. Hands it to Charlie Cameron. He can walk it in. Show him your taillights, Charlie.
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18: You take a seat because it don't get better than this.
15: It is a blockbuster day of final shaping clashes. Welcome to the Adelaide Oval, where we kickstart your Saturday trifecta of footy with fifth spot on the line as Adelaide faces Melbourne. The pieces starting to come together for the Crows. They've got Mark Keane, Taylor Walker and Isaac Rankin all back straight after their demolition of the Western Bulldogs, which has all of us wondering if they're about to run it back and maybe return to the winning streak they had last year, 9 games on the way to a minor premiership. Meanwhile, the D's, they're the surprise packet of 2026. They're surging towards finals contention. The question is, under their first season with Stephen King, can they win a game outside Victoria? Can they do it without Brodie Meyercheck and Harrison Petty up forward as well? No late changes for this clash. Good crowd and a beautiful day in the Festival State as well. And I do want to start on the emotional news of the last 48 hours, which was the life-threatening crash of Tony Modra down in the Fleurieu Peninsula. We'd firstly love to send our love and support to his family and his friends, and everyone at ABC Sports certainly sends our wishes to Tony Modra, absolute legend of the game. Do have some good news to report, though. So ABC has just spoken to SA Health, and his condition has just been increased and improved to stable. So Tony Modra currently in hospital and is in a stable condition, which is great news for an absolute icon of this state and one of the legends of the game as well. 0437 774 774 is the text line this afternoon. Aaron Bryan's to call the action for you, and alongside me is Tom Wilson. Afternoon, Tom.
1: Great to see you, Aaron. And, I mirror your thoughts on Mods. What a man. Every time you think about him, he makes you smile, whether it's on and off the field. So, obviously, sending our thoughts, as you mentioned there. I can't wait for this game today. The Crows finally back in form, or the form that we know that they can play. And as you mentioned, Melbourne, the surprise packet. I love the way they move the ball forward under Stephen King. Who would have thought losing two premiership players could rejuvenate the team? You know, that is Petrarca and Oliver out the door. So it's been a wonder to watch them this year. Do love a milestone game. And how fitting Jake Lever plays it here in Adelaide. Famously left after that 2017 grand final and was told he was leaving for money, not flags. And he's the one who won that premiership. So it's always fascinating. And the man who said that, Taylor Walker's back today.
15: Incredibly ironic that he comes back to the Adelaide Oval for this milestone. And I know the Crows supporters have a fair bit to say to Jack Lever at times with how he left. So we'll see how they react to him this afternoon. Our experts this afternoon are absolute legends of the game as well. Firstly, we've got the premiership player and former Port Adelaide coach, Lauren Arnell. Good to see you, Loz.
4: Happy Saturday, guys. What a day for footy. It's one of those where if you're playing or you're watching, it's such great weather for a winter's day. And probably for our listeners that are interstate, the best I can communicate it is, as a toddler parent, it was okay that my daughter refused a jumper this morning. The sun was out. I could tolerate it just today.
15: Just starting to acclimate a bit to the weather here. Alongside Lauren Arnell, we've got the four-time showdown medalist, the current North Adelaide coach, Josh Franco's here in the ABC Sport Box. Welcome, Josh.
5: Yeah, good afternoon, everyone. Similar, Lauren, talking about the weather. It was horrific during the week, wasn't it? But they've turned it on here at Adelaide Oval. The sun's out. Beautiful-looking day. And a real litmus test for Melbourne. We've spoken about them on away from home. So a real litmus test for them, showing real promising signs in terms of their form and fortunes this year. But come up against Adelaide, an in-form Adelaide at Adelaide Oval, is probably no tougher ask in the AFL at the moment.
15: Going to put them to the test, and we're very privileged that we've got three of the top 10 players in the game right now out there in Jordan Dawson, Max Gawn, and Keziah Picken. If you didn't hear it before, Matthew Nix was part of AFL Saturday, so you can jump back in the ABC AFL podcast feed and hear all of the show back with Corbin Middlemass, Mick Malthouse and Luke Ball. But the inkling from Nixie was that should Cozzy go forward, Max Michelani will be there to meet him, which will be an interesting matchup across the afternoon. But it will put the Crows midfield to the test. It's been, I guess, their weak spot over the last campaign. It's what hurt them in finals last year. And Now they've got to find a way to combat Keziah Pickett and Max Gawn.
5: Well, it's funny. I've just written some notes down in the break that can Adelaide stop Pickett? I've thrown Gawn into the mix as well. But I guess from Melbourne's perspective, can they stop Jordan Dawson? As you've mentioned, Aaron, probably the Achilles and the narrative around Adelaide's Achilles heels has been their midfield and the depth that they have going through there. Sam Berry has taken his game to another level, and Jordan Dawson's just an outright star. So expect a big contest in the middle of the ground.
4: And I think the exciting part about watching the game today, Josh, is having those mids that can go forward and really impact, and that exciting run and burst from stoppage. We know that Pickett does it throughout the game now as a majority mid, but seeing Rankin and Rochelle together again and that sort of combination, as well as Dawson, it's it bodes for an exciting match.
5: Well, interestingly enough as well, you look at someone like a Pickett, you know, there's players in the comp that they're untaggable. He's almost in that category. Just his electrifying speed and his agility makes him almost impossible to defend. So they're going to have their work cut out, the Crows.
2: Mentioned it earlier on SA Grandstand, but Dale Thomas crunched the numbers during the week and found that Keziah Pickett's actually a better player when he is tagged statistically.
5: Oh, wow.
4: So that's insane.
2: There's just no way to stop him, which is pretty chaotic as well. And, yeah, for... the Demons, unfortunately, on the road this year, they're 0-4 with a 39-point average. That being said, some pretty decent opponents outside of their loss to Essendon here, so we'll see if they can get the job done or at least be super competitive against another finals contender, because right now, after the Hawks win last night, it's the battle for fifth, but it puts you so close to the top four.
4: Yeah, and preparing for the game this week for myself, you look at the ladder and you go, wow, the D's are fifth. Sitting outside, living outside of Victoria and seeing that is, they're sneaking under the radar, but I'm really looking forward to their brand of footy today. I love how attacking they play. And yeah, if you're coming in as Melbourne and Stephen King, I think there's probably a few surprise wins that they've had this year and put themselves in absolute finals contention. But it's a great opportunity for them to set themselves up with their first win away from home. And going into the finals, you want to know that you can win at a ground like this away outside of Victoria.
2: Crazy part about the two squads as well, even though there's a lot of fresh faces in the Melbourne Demons lineup, in terms of their age profile, they're essentially identical, Adelaide and Melbourne, in terms of their lists, and the game's experience is only four difference in the average. So both these sides, where they're headed towards and I guess where their build currently is very similar. It's just that this is a new era for Stephen King, and he's been able to fast-track a very competitive side.
4: It's crazy when you pitch it like that, isn't it, Az? And you wonder how much difference a Jack Steele and a Max Gorn make to that average number.
2: Yeah,
4: but bringing an experienced player in like that, Josh, some teams can really benefit from having a guy like Jack Steele, who seemed largely unwanted at the Saints as their skipper.
5: And I think even further to that, they lose Oliver, they lose Petraka, they lose Stephen May. And to your point, as you said, Tom, that Stephen King has done an outstanding job in getting this playing group to the level that they're playing at, and probably, even to their own admission, has exceeded expectations.
2: For those who've just joined us as well, it's been a big day in sport because the Socceroos played this morning, which was 5 a.m. Eastern. So for those who did get up, they weren't rewarded for their effort, Tom. Unfortunately, lost 2-0 to the United States. For some odd reason, Tony Popovich decided to bench both of our scorers from the Turkey game. It didn't quite work. They looked a little bit stagnant. So what it means in the grand scheme, and we'll fill you in across the day, is that even though Australia lost that game, they've got the one win, which means if they can finish third at least, they're probably in the best eight teams and they'll progress. And even then, they could still finish second regardless of the loss today. It all depends on this game this afternoon. So Turkey up against Paraguay, who are the two sides who are yet to win in our group. Paraguay has actually scored first. So 1-0 they lead in the early stages. It's just the 10-minute mark. But in the context of what that could do to us, so if Paraguay win this game, Australia physically cannot finish last. So there's a likelihood they'll at least progress by being third, if not second. If it's a draw, then Australia have to at least tie or beat Paraguay in their next game. And if Turkey win, then the Aussies will certainly need to get the job done because they can finish last if they lose, and then they will not progress. So
4: we're barracking for Paraguay today.
2: At this stage, this is the right result, I think.
4: All right,
2: yeah,
4: let's go.
2: Because it probably gets us closer towards a finish, even though it would be lower. I guess do you want to take the gamble of trying to finish second but potentially not progressing at all? Was that's the maths behind it? But look, it's probably good that Paraguay is leading at the moment 1-0, but we'll keep you across it all afternoon. And the text line, if you do want to get in touch, 0437 774 774. Minutes away from bounce down here at the Adelaide Oval. The crowd has built very nicely. It is super windy, though. We'll check in with Josh Money in just a moment. But, Loz and Josh, who's winning this afternoon?
5: Lauren, I think Adelaide are just too strong. I look across the forwards, the mids, the backs, and they've just got... they just look better. And I know that's a simple way of putting it, but obviously we've seen over the last couple of weeks, Adelaide have just started to hit their straps. They're looking like the side that we know that they're capable of. And what we saw last year with that, I think you said a 9-game winning streak as they finished top of the ladder. We're starting to see glimpses of that. They've still got players to come back in. Three handy inclusions today in, is it Walker, Keenan, Rankin. So some pretty handy ins. I just can't see Melbourne getting it done today.
4: I agree with you. I think based on the fact the D's haven't won outside of Victoria yet this year and given the inexperience under their coach, while the age factor is similar, I think the experience of games played together as a whole group and the fact that it's here at Adelaide Oval, it makes an enormous difference for my tip. And yeah, I think the Crows will get it done by a couple of goals.
2: We'll see if the D's can pull off an upset this afternoon. The captains have met in the middle and Jake Lever was the one as part of the coin toss alongside Jordan Dawson in game 200. Josh Money had his eyes on it all downstairs. Welcome to the broadcast, Josh.
3: Thanks very much, Anne. What a beautiful afternoon it is for footy. Feels a bit strange almost to have a blockbuster of this magnitude so early in the day, but lovely conditions for footy. As you mentioned, it is quite breezy, a strong northerly breeze indeed. Crowd building nicely, as you said, and it is emergency services round, so the fourth year in a row that the Crows have done that, with 3,000 first responders here today, and that's quite fitting after two of them came to Tony Modra's aid on Thursday night. And nothing official planned from the club today, but certainly amongst the supporters there's certainly some light plans for an acknowledgement of some sort at the 6 minute mark to acknowledge the Crows icon. So certainly that will be fitting, and he is very much front of their minds down here at ground level. Trent Rivers, Fitzgerald, Sharp, Cross and Kenfield start on the bench for the D's. Fogarty, Keys, Berry, Nankervis and Hall Kahan for the Crows. Can't wait.
2: And if you've just joined us as well, SA Health getting in touch with ABC News, and Tony Modra's condition has been upgraded to stable, which is excellent to hear for the South Australian icon.
5: Aaron, just having a look in the centre square, mouth-watering matchup. Looks like Rankin's got the job, or is going to run next to Cozzy Piggott. So hold on to your hats.
2: There is going to be some absolute electricity in the middle when these two fight for the footy. Here we go. It's Adelaide and Melbourne on ABC Sport to start your trifecta of footy. You are with Tom Wilson live at the Adelaide Oval.
1: Lockie McAndrew up against the eight-time All-Australian Max Gawn. McAndrew wins out in the end. Handballs towards Rankin. Back into the team. He was tripped, legged. Manages to get his kick inside the forward 50 and finds Taylor Walker, who marks 45 metres out on a 45-degree angle.
4: Oh, a lot of love in that centre bounce crew. You called it, Josh. Lockie McAndrew's work at that CB to follow up his tap work and get it on the outside to Rankin, who'd seen Pickett through. Exceptional work from the Crows.
5: I think the other thing further to that kick from Rankin inside 50 was extraordinary. Had numbers, didn't have a lot to kick to, but just the composure and poise to find Walker. Great start, Adelaide.
1: Well, this would bring the house down in the opening minute. The returning Rankin to Walker goes with the drop punt on the paint of 50. He's already turning to the crowd. Big Tex is pumped up, and the Crows have a goal in the first 50 seconds. They're one straight six. The T's yet to score.
5: Oh, I just said, Lauren, it was the perfect start from Adelaide, wasn't it? McAndrew was terrific in the ruck, but I've said it here many, many times before. Taylor Walker's set shot is as good as there is in the competition. It almost I've ever seen. He kicks, it does not deviate. And a terrific finish there from the big forward in Tex Walker.
4: Against the breeze too, I think the flags are going at the other end of the ground in the D's favour. So, as you said, perfect start for Adelaide.
2: Dream return for Taylor Walker, who was suspended for the push against Colin O'Sullivan a few weeks back. Now plays his 310th game this afternoon, so he's one away from tying Ben Hart in fourth. All-time leading goal kicker, Tex, so he'll certainly be a legend of this football club. Tossed up, gone down, beautiful tap down the throat of Sparrow. Weaves through the centre circle. Melbourne heading inside 50. Fly from Van Rooyen, who crunches into the pack. Ball shoots back out of the 50. Unable to be gathered by Howes. Coming through Dawson, shoots the handball wide for the Crows. Cook through traffic to Miller. They're doing this very well through a lot of pressure. Peatling gets it off to Rochelli. Little hot one to Dawson, who fumbled, and Sparrow pounces, throws his head over the footy. Clatters into a tackle of Rankin, who didn't really commit. He just watched Sparrow fall to the deck, asked the question. But we will get a ball up. Centre half forward for Adelaide. They lead by six. McAndrew down, only found Bowie. Dropped it in the tackle. Gawn gets it out. Sparrow shoots it to Pickett. He fumbled. Rochelli's there. Spun around. Dropped it. Calls of holding the ball. Rochelli saying, I didn't have it. Play continues. Handball comes out. Tolstrup gets it back. And a long clearing kick comes out of defensive 50 by McDonald.
1: Up towards centre wing. And ball aces there to fist it out over the boundary line. We'll have a throw in.
5: Tom, Melbourne's hands in the scramble there were outstanding. A lot of pressure applied by the Adelaide mids, but just their ability to break free from that scramble scenario and kick it forward, that was really well done by the Demons.
1: So Crows lead it by a straight goal. Boundary throw-in on the logo. Gawn straight down to Fritch, who was tackled without it. Play on, says the umpire. Gathered by Dawson. Flicks it to Rankin, who goes to Miller under pressure, but he goes to don't argue too high. Got Chandler high. One of the smaller men on the ground. He quickly handballs away to Sparrow. Goes inside the forward 50. A real kick in hope. Borlase works his way back, couldn't complete the mark, but the Crows have the numbers. Nick Murray goes to Rory Laird in the left back pocket, out towards the wing, outer side of the ground. Big fly, rove by Neil Bullen. The former D takes on his old teammates, gets a handball away just in time, into the space of the centre circle, and Rankin, he spun through, got the handball out, couldn't complete it to Peatling. Turnover Ds.
15: Howes lobs the handball out to the eastern wing. Turner in some space. Disco into the 50 for the Ds. They've got the outnumber. The flyer is Tolstrup, and Melksham couldn't take it either. Van Rooyen, though, gathers, hands it back to Windsor, gives it across to Langford, and he squeezes a snap from 20 through. Melbourne get the response, and it is fast, frenetic, top-shelf footy early. One straight six apiece, four played at the Adelaide Oval.
5: Well, just having a look at some of the numbers, Lauren, I know it's only a small sample size, but both sides at the moment are just overusing it by hand. And we look at Adelaide, just the three kicks and 10 handballs. Melbourne have had five kicks and nine handballs. So both sides happy to flick the ball around. But as we saw on that occasion from Adelaide's perspective, the pressure's too good, caused the turnover. Shot on goal.
4: And it looks like in that back half turnover when the Crows win it, they're charging through with that overhand ball through the corridor. And Melbourne have defended that well in the last couple of plays, and getting it back out to the outside and playing quickly inside 50, which that we know they do, benefited Harvey Langford on that occasion.
5: Just having a look in the centre square. Rankin's now come to the bench for a rest, and it looks like Peatling has gone to Cozzy Pickett.
1: McAndrew wins out the hit out, tries to knock it to himself, sock it off the deck by Steele, but Berry gets the handball to Dawson, to centre half back in Miller, back towards Berry in the middle of the ground, using hands well here, the Crows, out to Michelani, steps inside his opponent on the logo and goes long inside the forward 50, Tex is there waiting, he's roving, handball to Peatling, probably the wrong option, who handballs towards the boundary line and Neil Bullen, and Langford's pretty happy to see that out. At left half forward for Adelaide, scores a square at six apiece, 5 minutes in.
5: Just another example, Tom, of Adelaide just overusing the ball by hand. I reckon Peatling there, just get it on the boot. At the moment, they're running at four kicks and 16 handballs, the Crows.
15: Voice of Josh Franco alongside Lauren Arnell this afternoon. Tossed in, Max Gorn with the fist, trying to exit Adelaide's 50. Only found Curtin, who's quickly wrapped up. Get a ball up just in front of the Rusciutto stand. Quickly reset. McAndrew down, gets it to Dawson. Low snap across the body. Dees was sitting back with the spare. Awkward bounce for them, but Turner bursts out of the defensive goal square, bangs it out of dodge. Only finds Rory Laird. Adelaide's going to go right back in through their draw. Australian Laird into the 50-30 out. Caught behind was Taylor. Hits the deck. Dees there as well. Sparrow with a hot handball. Didn't quite work. Couple of tackles laid on Langford, and we'll get a ball up. 35 out, Adelaide's 50.
1: Gorn wins the hit out towards Sparrow, immediately tackled by Berry.
5: Just thinking about Rory Laird. He's like Benjamin Button, isn't he?
1: Oh, yeah.
5: He's getting better and better the older he gets.
1: He's had that wonderful career through the midfield and at halfback as well. Berry off to Neil Bullen from the clearance, all the way back to Curtin to Michelani. Kicks it back inside the forward 50, left half forward Rochelle Marks. Josh on the boundary.
3: Yeah, Tom, just that round of applause going around the ground now. Honouring Tony Modra.
5: Well, just looking at Rochelle's body language, he's going to kick from about 55 metres. He thinks he's within range here, I think. As you said, the wind's against him, but he's got the protection of the riverbank stand, but it's going to take a good kick.
1: The applause of Tony Modra. In comes another rock star of the Adelaide Crows. Rochelle unloads from 50. Just away to the left. He had the journey, Josh. Minus score, 1-1-7 Melbourne. One straight six, 7 minutes gone.
15: Has been special to see the state wrap its arms around the Modra family and friends over the last 48 hours, and thankfully in a stable condition this morning. Jake Bowie out of the defensive goal square, heads to the eastern side. What a mark in front, flying across from Turner. Two to beat, pops up immediately. Short chip over the top to Fritsch. Melbourne are moving this with pace. Down the line he goes to right half forward. Windsor turns into a paddock. Tight on the boundary line. He'll thread it inboard. Looking for Van Rooyen. Couple of fists. Head over the footy. Melksham, though, hands it back to Langdon. No look dish towards Chandler. Spun in the tackle overhead. Tries to get it 20 out. Van Rooyen with a clean take. Back to Chandler. Mowed down by Keane. Ball shoots out. We're in front of the scoreboard. And it will finally be held in. 20 from home. Melbourne's 50. Adelaide by a point. Early stages. Quickly tossed up, and neither ruck could get there in time. Ends up hitting the shins of McAndrew. Couple of players put their heads over it, but Dan Curtin in Modra's number six gathers, gets the handball out.
2: Gets it wide to Taylor, then backtracking his lead. Fast feed as he dances and dodges. Gets it back towards Taylor. He's running out of room, and eventually they find the boundary line. And it will be a last disposal free kick because he tried to go for the handball, but boundary umpire is not overly convinced and eventually will pay it. So Melbourne ball, right half forward, Ed Langdon to receive it.
5: Aaron, at the moment, Adelaide have only kicked the ball 9 times with 23 handballs. And again, just guilty of just overusing the ball by hand. And Melbourne's pressure's been really, really solid.
1: They say an umpire never changes his mind. Well, they've changed it twice there. It's going to be a boundary throw-in. So right half forward for the Dees. Up towards Gorn and McAndrew. Gorn over the top towards...

0: towards Fritch, who fumbled. Fell on the lap of Michael and he goes to Miller. A flat ball inside the middle of the ground to Rochelli. Perfectly placed. He goes short to Walker. He plays on quickly over the top towards Taylor at centre half forward. He's got a runner, Dawson, on his wrong side. So he chips inside the forward 50 on his right boot and kicked it straight to Langford.
1: Had so many options, but just couldn't weight it properly. Went right in the middle of three. Langford now to left half back. The cheers for the 200 gamer, Jake Lever, former Adelaide Crow, 66 games with them as an early pick. Number 14 in 2014, Jake Lever, but left after a couple of campaigns. Switched through McDonald out wide to Tolstrup, who links up now with Jake Bowie. Running in front of the Williams stand, Colton Tolstrup up to a pack at right half forward. Few flyers and Keane comes up with it. Didn't realise it could have been a mark. Quickly hands it back to Michael Annie. Hot pass though to Neil Bullen. Didn't quite hit him as charging the other way was Turner. Bullet pass into the 50, but Borlase gets back. Intercept mark. It's the Crows by a point. 9 minutes in on ABC Sport.
0: Great story of perseverance for Borlase. Locked his spot in this 23. Went short to Curtin. Now Peatling. Down the line. Finds Neil Bullen. Marks on the wing. Asked to play on by the umpire. Up towards left half forward. His kick was short. D's have the numbers, but Rochelli did well. Got his hand in there. Taylor was clean. Running into the forward 50 is Jordan Dawson. Two bounces. Chip shot. Goal! The skipper adds another for the Crows. They extend their margin to 7 points. They're 2-1-13. Melbourne, one straight six. 10 minutes gone first term.
2: Well, Dawson knows how to find the scoreboard, doesn't he? And just a clever run to get to the foot of that contest in Adelaide's front half. And I love the work of Taylor Walker, just splitting his defender, running wide and forcing Lever to open up the lane for Dawson to finish that goal. And while the Ds have been exciting pushing forward, I think the Crows dropping players like Laird back behind the ball and having him as a spare and then playing fast off that is working for them at the moment.
1: The aura of Jordan Dawson with Daddy Cool as his goal song, and a couple of lookbacks as he just trotted into the open goal. He understood the situation, the skipper, and geez, in a hot run of form right now. Leading from the front, Adelaide by 7 on ABC Sport. Gawn wins it down against McAndrew. Another straight tap as he gets it off to Fitzgerald. Second gamer into the 50. Borlase too strong for Melcham, who just calls for some assistance. Just engulfs him with his widespread shoulders and his height. Short pass wide. Uses Murray. Heads out to the broadcast wing. Kick was a little long for Nankervis and off hands it goes over the boundary line.
2: While we're talking about the promising form of James Borlase, we should talk about his sister Izzy, in form for Atlanta Dream in the WNBA at the moment and doing exceptionally well in her first season.
0: What a family. So much sporting talent. Boundary throw in. McAndrew wins it over Gawn. Sparrow goes the punch towards the centre square and Miller tries to shrug off the tackle. Got the handball away to Michael Annie, who went over the top towards Nankervis. And Curtin with a double, don't argue. Steps inside and his kick was off his ankle. Straight to Langford, who goes inside the forward 50. Finds Van Ruin left half forward.
3: Off his ankle. That was a real flower bag of a kick, wasn't it? He did everything right, showed strength, but just turned the footy over. And again, in the modern game, you turn the ball over, particularly in your defensive half, you're going to pay the price. Interesting as well, just looking at Pickett, looks like Soligo and Peatling have got the job on him. Peatling on the bench at the moment. Soligo's got the job on Pickett, yet to touch the footy. Aussie Pickett.
0: So Van Rooyen, more than a cult figure. The D's fans love him. Unloads from 45. That's straight through the middle. Melbourne respond through their talisman. They go two straight, 12. Adelaide 2-1-13. 13 gone in the first term for ABC Sport.
2: While it's been high handball footy, it's been a good start to the first quarter for both teams. And I'm enjoying watching Max Gawn push forward and stretch Lachie McAndrew. It's going to be interesting, Josh, to see how that plays out, because I think McAndrew early, particularly at centre ball up, has been exceptional. But the more Max Gawn runs him around and forces him to run full length of the ground and defend deep, you know, I think you'd expect Gawn to take his opportunities if the Ds can see him deeper in the forward line, drifting in general play.
3: Yeah, and now I think that's the concern with the young ruckman in McAndrew. Has he got the capacity to go with him? And Gawn's an absolute star of the competition at the moment. He's not in there. We've got Phil Thorpe's coming to the ruck for Adelaide, but Yeah, huge job for Big McAndrew to nullify the influence of Max.

0: Filthorpe up against the third gamer, Luca Kentfield. See how these makeshift rucks go, and Riley Filthorpe easily outmatches him, taps it to himself, hands it to Rankin, who bursts through Bowie. He's the fend off, the handball a little shallow, so he'll follow it up himself. He's a one-man show, just couldn't finish with the chip kick into the 50. Fogarty dives towards the footy and he's tackled forward in the process. Crowd asked the question, but he's rolled well through, ball up 25 out.
1: He's looking sharp, Rankin, isn't he?
2: Oh,
1: he's
2: yeah.
1: only kicking at 33% at the moment, but gee whiz, he looks electric and dynamic around the fall of the ball at stoppages.
0: Now Turner and Kentfield confused as to who's going to nominate, so Filthorpe takes the ruck, taps it straight to Barry, tackled right as the ball came to him but didn't quite have possession. Cozzy Pickett gives it away and a free kick to Barry, really tight in the pocket. This is a straight line angle, about 10 out.
1: Can I say I don't like those free kicks paid? I reckon when the ball gets knocked out in the tackle and you can't maintain possession of it, paying a free kick against Cozzy Pickett there, I reckon... Not sure about it.
0: Sam Berry opens the angle, hooks it across the body and misses to the right. Adelaide moves their lead to 2 points, 2-2-14. Melbourne 2-12, 15 minutes in on ABC Sport. There's an argument to reward, I guess, the footy smarts to leave the footy.
1: Sometimes you don't know, tackle, though, but as a tackler.
0: It's a little cheeky, isn't
1: yeah.
0: it?
1: Yeah. I'd say penalise the ball carrier for releasing it, but...
2: Oh, Langdon tries to play on and get past Nankervis, put himself under enormous pressure. But doing well there was Trent Rivers. Takes a contested mark at right half back. Plays on now, kicks up towards centre wing. And working his way to the front was Mark Keane. Crowd certainly loved that. Goes short with a 45 kick. Inboard to Hall Kahan, asked to play on. The switch is on towards Fogarty. Marks inside the centre square. Handballing to Curtin. He's on his wrong side, but manages to get it on the left boot. Saligo's waiting at the back of the pack. Couldn't complete the mark. Knocks the ball in dispute. There's going to be a high tackle there. Just couldn't quite get all the way out to Jake Saligo. And Tom McDonald's going to win a free kick at the top of the goal square. Just in back play. So they move it on quickly to right half back and drop mark out the side there by Howes, and we'll have a throw in left half forward for the Crows.
3: Just going back to Hall Kahan's kick across ground to Fogarty, like a guy who's been picked up in a mid-season draft, to be able to kick the ball like that, unbelievable.
0: It's been one of the most talented crops we've seen already in the opening fortnight. Joel Fitzgerald had 26 touches last week in his first game. Both he and Hall Kahan out of Williamstown, so former teammates playing against each other. Toss back in, left half forward. Pack collapses very quickly. We'll get a ball up just outside Adelaide's 50 as Kentfield wraps up Berry. We'll go again. Filthorpe in the ruck against the third gamer. Taps it straight to Peatling. Had an arm pin, but got boot to ball. Walker smartly tries to tap it on. He's looking for Neil Bullen. Just couldn't quite control it. And escorted it over the boundary line. 35 out. Left forward pocket for the Crows. On the text line, Grant Hobart's got in touch. Enjoying the call while typing madly and putting together my next book. Love it, Grant. Let us know what type of book it is. We're thinking like action adventure, what's going on? And says go Blues for tonight. I think you're not wrong. They play at 4:10 Eastern. Our coverage starts at least for the Giants and the Blues, but that'll progress towards the night. Tossed in, the Blues win the stoppage. Chandler exits with the handball, gets it out towards Kentfield, fumbled. Chandler with a fresh airy, rolls its way towards the centre square. Taylor's waiting, gets it for the Crows to Peatling, nice and composed with the centering kick. Neil Bullen, strong through the pressure, takes the mark up against Rivers. Hands it to the run of Nick Murray. He'll set it up 20 from home. High entry, couple of flyers, and in the end, smart from the D's as Lever pulls out. Gets Kentfield to come across and cut it off. Top of the defensive goal square. It's the Crows by two.
2: Plays on quickly. Short kick. His teammate under enormous pressure. Kentfield gets it back. A snap around the body and steals in front and marks. Goes the 1-2 with Lever. Switching it out wide. Looking for a teammate in Langford who dropped the mark. Nankervis tried to get around him. Got the handball away to Taylor Walker. Back to Hall Kahan on the logo, outer side of the ground. Another flat ball through the middle of the ground to Laird. Centre half forward now with Keys. 65 from goal on the left boot and finds a target inside the forward 50. It's Peatling 40 metres out directly in front.
1: Well, just having a look at Cozzy Pickett at the moment, he's still yet to touch the ball. He's had two tackles, but still yet to register a disposal. And the bloke that's got the footy at the moment, Peatling's done a terrific job on him, having a shot on goal himself and an influence in the game offensively. But Melbourne, they've got to find a way to inject Cozzy into this game, because at the moment it's not working for them.
2: Played every game this year, James Peatling.
1: He's been a good pickup, hasn't he?
2: Very reliable through that midfield. Peatling from 40 metres out goes the drop punt. This one drifts away to the right-hand side. Another minus score for the Crows. They're 2-3-15. Melbourne a 2-straight 12-19 gone here at Adelaide Oval for ABC Sports.
1: Seventh disposal for Peatling. So he's doing a terrific job at the moment on picket.
0: Now the defensive goal square. The kick is not a good one from Turner. Head to left half back. It's cut off by Rankin. Spears it straight back in. And it's snuck through the gap. Darting across. Tolstrup tried to cut it off. And it threaded through to Rochelli.
1: Keep shaking my head at this bloke. That kick, we had the best vantage point right behind the kick. He had nothing to work with in terms of margin for error. And that kick from Rankin.
3: Sixth touch for the quarter two in his return.
1: Yeah.
0: Absolutely threading the needle. It was Rankin to Rochelli. These two pocket rocket forwards. Josh Rochelli from 45 with a straight line drive on the tight angle. And the double python to the front row as he celebrates his goal. Adelaide up by 9 here at the Adelaide Oval. 3-3-21 to the D's, 2-straight 12. Time on in the opening term on ABC Sport. Josh Money's downstairs.
4: Yeah, and Aaron, Josh Rochelli, a former Melbourne City junior, was one of the Crows, or many Crows, getting up this morning to watch the Socceroos. We asked Matthew Nix about it during the week, and he actually said that they took a real high-performance approach to it. So they said, if you want to get up, that's fine, but they basically had to go to bed earlier and treat this like a night game. So a lot of thought went into this morning's game.
3: Be a nicely timed nap after the match, wouldn't it? Roll in.
2: He's just hit that beautifully, hasn't he? And that pass from Rankin, you know those things you see on social media, good, hard, impossible. He got it through an impossible gap to hit Rochelli on the chest.
1: Absolutely did. Just looking at some of the other numbers at the moment, the clearance count 11-4 Adelaide's way. So ruck dominance, but not converting that into clearances.
2: Max Gawn's handball was blocked by Dawson, who put some pressure on through the midfield. But Sparrow does get the clearance up towards centre-half forward for the D's. They need a response. Hall Kahan grabs the footy and is tackled by Windsor. So they're trailing by 9 points. Gawn knocks it forward. Cook gathers. Handballs to Laird. He's got a couple of Ds to beat. Gets it back to Max Michelani, who's really kicked this up towards the paint of the boundary. Out on the full in the end. So Jake Lever will have the free kick.
3: Gawn drifting forward now on Riley Thilthorpe. Expect this ball to go long.
2: So Lever does play on, and there goes the long kick as described by Lauren Arnell, and Murray gets a fist in there out over the boundary line. We'll have a throw in about 35 metres from the D's goal on the left forward pocket. They're trailing by 9 points, 22 gone in the first term.
0: Cozzy Pickett still yet to touch the footy. Jake Soligo in the negating role the same, but you'd imagine it's more damaging for the D's than the Crows. Tossed in Melbourne's 50, down 9. Thilthorpe gets a fist in, knocked it towards Steele, though, as he thumps it towards the goal square. Tackle laid on Fitzgerald, trying to get boot to ball. Managed to pop it just out a couple of metres. Hawker Hahn tackled, and Dawson and getting stuck right into Fitzgerald off the ball. Free kick going to Hawker Hahn, who was clattered into by Melksham. Pops up short pass Rory Laird, right back pocket. He'll share it just down the line, the required 15. Isaac Rankin talked about how exciting that matchup was at the first centre square bounce. Rankin's had it 7 times and Pickett yet to touch the ball. And this kick towards the benches is cut off with a sharp fist. Boundary throw in to come.
1: Well, just, yeah, it seems like, Aaron, when Pickett's on the ground and Peatling's on the ground, and Peatling's got the job. If Peatling's off, then it's Soligo. And as we said, Peatling's been outstanding. He's had 7 touches himself. And as you said, is Pickett yet to touch the footy.
2: Boundary throw in. Sparrow was strong, broke through the tackle, kicks up forward, gets out the back. It's a foot race on. The D's will gobble this one up. Matthew Jefferson runs into an open goal against the run of play. They get one back there. 3-straight 18, the D's. Trailing by 3 points, Adelaide 3-3-21. 23 gone first term.
3: Really good call, Tom. I thought the strength of Sparrow to get through there in a relatively congested stoppage in the D's front half, but such a good read from Jefferson getting out the back, and he looks to be pretty speedy as well. He could see it drifting over. And again, we know that's the D style of play. I think they're the number one long kicking team in the competition, and getting over the back there. We saw the first goal for the D's, Langford benefiting from a long kick, and now Jefferson on the end of it from a stoppage win.
0: Score check in the World Cup as well. So the Socceroos losing 2-0 this morning, and Paraguay leads Turkey up. in the 38th minute mark, 1-0. So if they can complete this victory, it means the Aussies cannot finish last, likely to progress whether it's through second or third. Tossed up, McAndrew down, bounced off a couple of hands, Rankin tackled by Steele, and just got a handball out as the umpire called for a ball up. So we'll come back to the centre square. Crows by three. McAndrew taps, tries to track, can't get there in time. Dawson picks it up, hands it to Miller up, backtracking to Laird. He's set upon by three and handed it straight to Van Rooyen. Spots the open goal square and pounds through his second. That is a

0: strong team, and Melbourne hit the front.
1: Josh, you've been talking a lot about the over-handball from the Crows, but the stoppages are really congested, aren't they?
2: They are.
1: Melbourne are playing at least three forwards high inside the between the arc stoppage, and that means if you receive the ball from a handball from Miller on your Rory Laird, you're going to have a lot of pressure coming at you, which caused the turnover.
2: And even looking at the numbers, Lauren, they're running at 41 kicks, 42 handballs. So that's basically 1-1, which is a really high ratio in terms of handball to kick. And they're paying the price as they did on that occasion. Almost Miller, just get the ball going forward. Don't invite pressure and relay the pressure onto one of your teammates, which you did on that occasion.
3: The D's 4 straight, 24. Crows 3-3-21, they're in front, the visitors. Cozzy Pickett with his first touch, handballed it defensively. Bowie lays a tackle and gets the footy. Sparrows having a quarter. It's another target through the middle of the ground, finds Windsor. Onto the right boot, up towards left half forward, hits the chest but couldn't complete the mark. That was Melksham. They've still got the footy through Sharp, a kick across goal. Van Rooyen had two hands on it, couldn't complete the mark. Pickett goes to ground, shrugs the tackle, back to Van Rooyen, to Windsor, to Bowie, left half forward. Van Rooyen marks, paint of 50, 45 degree angle.
1: It was looking dangerous. Two goals already to Jacob Van Rooyen. He's just finding space when the ball hits the ground, and you expect him to finish this one with the wind at his tail in a similar spot to his first goal.
3: Great call, Loz. So we know he's got the journey. He's had a sighter already.
2: Terrific composure from Bowie as well, wasn't it? Sort of handball, just had the composure to take a bit of the sting out of the play, just spot up a teammate for a mark inside 50.
3: Jacob Van Rooyen from 50. Wow, he's pumped it through, and he's pumped. Back-to-back goals for the D's. Back-to-back goals for Van Rooyen. He's got three in the opening term. They're 5 straight, 30. Adelaide 3-3-21, 27 gone.
2: Well, it's interesting, again, looking at some of the numbers, and from Adelaide's perspective, they're overusing the ball, and they threatened to break the game open, but the last 4 or 5 minutes from Melbourne's been outstanding. They've hit the scoreboard, and again, on that occasion, was it Van Rooyen that just went back and nailed the kick from about 55 metres, gun barrel straight. And that's what you've got to do when you play away, particularly in Adelaide. Try to nullify the crowd's influence and get the game on your terms. We've got a contest on our hands at the moment.
4: A couple of big games this year as well. So a career high 6 at the start of the campaign against St Kilda. Had 5 against the Eagles a few weeks ago. Now he has 3 in the opening term, Jacob Van Rooyen. And that was the question in the pregame. How do they handle the loss of Majacek and Petty? He might be the man. Gawn takes it out of the middle, quickly throws it on the boot. It curls to the eastern side and fortuitously lands towards Braden Cook. Adelaide Crows have it on the defensive edge. Look central. Rory Laird now takes the mark. Fresh off a season high 35. Short pass to Hall Kahan. Looks cemented in this 23 at the moment. Some big selection dilemmas to come with Josh Worrell Crook this week. Got a flurry of bodies available. Jordan Butts is still away as well. The calf injury. Sends it to Keane. Then out wide to Miller. Down the line. This is a dicey one. Dawson clattered into. Gets the free kick. Sparrow just a little bit too overzealous. Adelaide in front of the Bashir stand, trailing by 9. Dawson, pinpoint. Bullet pass to Cook. Turns on a dime on the logo. Long searching kick to the 50. Pack there. Fist in against Fogarty. Front square as Shelley tries the check side. Needs the bounce. Doesn't quite get the spin. And a minor score on the left. It is Melbourne by 8. Closing in on quarter time.
3: So the D's to bring it in through Bowie. A short to McDonald, the veteran. Kicks long towards the wing. Van Rooyen, he's having a quarter. No, it's Turner, in fact, sorry. There's a few shaved head blokes from the D's, so from 100 metres away. So Turner kicks long, right half forward, and Borlase gets his jukes up there, takes the intercept mark at left half back.
2: That's 7 for the quarter for Adelaide intercept marks.
3: Their mojo back in defence as well this season. Long down the line towards Fogarty. Marks just forward of centre wing. Rolls around on that right boot. Long inside the forward 50. Thilthorpe was flying. But coming across the front of the pack was Tolstrup with the spoil. We'll have a boundary throw in left forward pocket for the Crows. They trail by 8 points. 2 minutes to go in the first term.
1: I like that change up from the Crows. A little bit longer, more direct and a bit faster inside 50.

0: now at forward 50 stoppage, it means they can play Laird as a spare behind the ball, just in line where he's benefiting enormously in this first quarter.
1: Lauren Arnell there on ABC Sport. Tossed in, Gawn straight to Pickett. Shoots the handball out to Sparrow. Little 1-2 with Rivers. The D's have got out of there cleanly. He kicks out to the vacant broadcast wing and Sharp is on the chase. Bounce sits up for him. Clean gather and he can arch the back. Two bounces up to left half forward. Sharp honours the lead out wide. It's a little shallow for Melksham and he can't trap it. 20 from home. They were on end-to-end footy there, the D's.
2: One that got away, wasn't it? I just watched Melksham. He put, I think it was Borlase to the sword in terms of speed to get goal side, and just the kick just had to be a little bit better to find that connect inside 50. That's one that got away for the Demons.
1: Moves well for a 34-year-old, Jake Melksham. Yeah. Tossed in, front position, McAndrew with the fist, trying to find Peatling. Awkward bounce for him, Curtin comes with the assist. Gets it out to Hawker Hahn, tumbling exit, a worm burner. Trapped well by Taylor, who gets it back to Keys. Didn't quite look ahead and banged it forward. Melbourne have the numbers, but they wait a while. McDonald and Gawn. Phil Thorpe's closing, and Rochelle's a bit hungry as well. They do well to get through it all. McDonald sends it through defensive 50 to Langdon, who head to the eastern side for Melbourne. He uses Fritsch at right half back. It's the D's by 8, close to quarter time.
2: McDonald was outstanding there, wasn't he? Under all sorts of pressure. Just thought his way through that problem that he had with the 2v1.
3: Fritsch down the line. Borlase gets the fist in there over the top of Turner. So we'll have a boundary throw in. Forward of centre wing for the D's. So efficient going forward.
2: Interesting contest this.
3: It really is.
2: Crows
3: really dominated and probably didn't capitalise.
2: Yep.
3: And the D's have hurt them with their opportunities. Gawn knocks it down. Knocks it defensively towards Langdon, who's wrapped up in a tackle. Rare fumble from Rochelle. Snapped up by Windsor. Fritsch inboard to Rivers. In the middle of the ground. Bowie's got the footy. Handballs it to Windsor, who's got some run. Takes a bounce. Runs inside the forward 50 off the side of the boot. It might work to the top of the goal square. Well done in defence, though, from the Crows. Nankervis. And the kick out of defence favours the D's at a two-on-one contest. And Gawn takes the intercept mark.
1: Just behind right half forward, Gawn quickly spots something he likes. It was Bailey Fritsch. Getting back in time was Dawson. Couldn't quite control it, though. Fritsch hands it to Pickett. Very tight angle. Missed everything. Out on the full free kick, Adelaide.
0: Well, you'd be feeling a little bit frustrated if you're Pickett. He drifted forward from the previous stoppage and was wide open. Windsor took the bounce and had the shot himself. You feel for him. He's getting into good spots, Pickett, but just not being used.
1: A few little jumper punches rather as well, and he's had the four touches in the term, getting a little bit restless, Cozzy Pickett. Exiting kick to Fogarty for the Crows. Tries to loop it over the top. Philthorpe on the half volley. Very good. Gathered. It's over the top. Rochelle just lost it in the sun. And the siren will beat Adelaide in transition anyway. What a start to this clash between two top four hopefuls. It's been high-quality footy. Both of them pressing their case in this arm wrestle, but the D's very accurate to start. 5 straight 30 lead the Crows 3-4-22. On the text line, 0437 774 774. Paul and Shepparton's loving the call while cleaning up my dad's block. Packing hundreds of old bricks into pallets seemed like fun when we started, but the sense of satisfaction has worn off. Best of luck to you, Paul. Grant's book is about transport. He's a transport enthusiast and looking to do one on buses in Australia and New Zealand. So there you go. Best of luck to you, Grant. And Dean says, tongue-in-cheek, good to hear that Melbourne have played 14 games and only four of them have been away. And the Vics don't believe in bias in the fixture. So there you go. Melbourne looking for their first road win in the campaign. They've got three goals to Van Rooyen to start, which has been a prolific opener for him. Harvey Langford on the board as well. Meanwhile, for the Crows, their three goal scorers, Rochelle, Dawson and Walker. It is Melbourne by 8 at quarter time on ABC Local Radio, News Radio, Sport Digital and ABC Listen. 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
1: Turner in some space. Disco into the 50 for the D's. They've got the outnumber. The flyer is Tolstra and Melksham couldn't take it either. Van Rooyen, though, gathers, hands it back to Windsor, gives it across to Langford and he squeezes a snap from 20 through.
3: D's have the numbers, but Rochelle did well. Got his hand in there. Taylor was clean. Running into the forward 50 is Jordan Dawson.

0: two bounces, chip shot, goal. The skipper adds another.
1: Boundary throw in, Sparrow was strong, broke through the tackle, kicks up forward, gets out the back, it's a foot race on. The D's will gobble this one up. Matthew Jefferson runs into an open goal. Ben Royan had two hands on it, couldn't complete the mark. Pickett goes to ground, shrugs the tackle, back to Van Royan, to Windsor, to Bowie, left half forward, Van Royan marks, paint of 50, 45 degree angle. Jacob Van Royan from 50. Wow, he's pumped it through, and he's pumped.
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4: Melbourne by 8 at the first change, and Jacob Van Royan with 3 goals in the first term. It's been a cracking contest as Adelaide hosts Melbourne to continue round 15 on ABC Sport. 3 big games today, all of them between sides who are only a couple of ladder positions apart, all of them fighting for final spots, including wildcard positions. The Giants and the Blues to come at the Sydney Showgrounds. That's from 4:10 Eastern. And Collingwood and Port Adelaide tonight at the MCG from 6:45. The Aussie women are in action as well as part of our coverage of the Women's T20 World Cup. They've got the Netherlands. You can hear that from 7:15 on our dedicated World Cup button. The Socceroos had a 2-0 loss to the USA this morning. Doesn't totally damage their chances of progressing to the round of 32. But it would be helpful if Paraguay could win this current game against Turkey, because it means we wouldn't finish last. And likely we could progress as one of the better third-place sides and could finish as high as second. Paraguay are leading 1-0 at the 51-minute mark, but they've just suffered a red card. Miguel Almirón with a dangerous challenge has been sent off, so they're now down a man but leading by a goal. We'll see if they can hang on for the Socceroos. Lauren Unnell, Josh Franco here alongside Aaron Bryans and Tom Wilson. Loz, Josh, what an opening quarter.
5: Yeah, it was good footy to watch, wasn't it, Josh? And yeah. I spent maybe too long trying to figure out what was happening at stoppage, because there was a lot of numbers around. I was trying to work through who Melbourne's spare was and where Harry Sharp was getting caught with Laird peeling off spare. But I think you mentioned it early in that quarter, Josh, the overhandball game from Adelaide. You'd expect that's a message at quarter time from Matthew Nix and his coaching team, is the more direct we play, the more dangerous we look. And that's in translation for Melbourne. That's why they've kicked 5 goals straight. They've been very direct with the footy. Their pressure's been good enough, and a player like Van Rooyen with 3 goals to quarter time's benefited from that.
6: Absolutely. Yeah. We called it throughout the course of that first quarter that Adelaide were overusing. At one stage, they were going 1-1. At the moment, at quarter time, it's 57 kicks to 47 handballs. So they've started to get that looking a little bit better in terms of their ball use. But Melbourne, I thought the last 10 minutes really came into their own. They were really efficient in front of goal. One area, I think, from their game, from a Melbourne's perspective, is they're getting looks inside 50, and I reckon they'd be frustrated at some of the entries, particularly late in that quarter. We saw a couple of opportunities went begging for the Demons. But if they can tidy that up, they're absolutely in this contest. And just on the picket matchup, Peatling's going to Pickett in general play. Pickett just the 4 disposals, 0% kicking efficiency. So hasn't had the influence that we know Pickett can have on the contest, which is a positive in itself for Melbourne and their supporters. And Peatling's had the 7 disposals. So we'll continue to watch that matchup throughout the course of the game, but we've definitely got a contest on our hands.
5: I think what I like about the D's as well, beside being 5 goals straight, I think I like that they've done their homework on the Crows. They're setting up the ground defensively really well, guys. They're zoning off heavily the middle of the ground, and that short kicking game from the Crows, while they were overhandballing, they also, I think, overkicked the short kick a little bit too much. And once they started kicking longer to those talls, Thilthorpe, Walker, Rochelle's dangerous, 1 goal too. Kick longer, be more dangerous, and the ground opens up for them.
4: Doing it with Cozzy Pickett on 4 touches as well, so they can arguably get better, the D's. News of the day as well, so confirmed fractured jaw for Daniel Rioli last night, so that means Josh Weddle could face upwards of 3 weeks in terms of a suspension. There's a big bump there during the Hawks win over the Suns. And for those who've just joined us as well, SA Health getting in touch with ABC News, and Tony Modra's status has been upgraded to a very handy stable, and around that as well, Mark Rusciuto speaking on Fox saying they're very optimistic about his recovery, which is great news for one of the game's greats. All right, second quarter about to get underway. It's the D's by 8 on ABC Sport. Gorn takes it straight out of the ruck against McAndrew, tackled and dropped it though. Play continues, and Steele's caught in a sandwich. We'll get another ball up, smack bang in the middle of the centre circle. Dawson on Fitzgerald, Rankin alongside Steele. Gorn wins it down. Clearing kick for the Crows, though. Laird gets it out towards Borlase, who sends

0: to the eastern side. Langdon gets in the hole in front of Keys to cut it off, though, for the D's.
1: Poor kick from Borlase. Just releases the pressure, doesn't it?
0: Playing on the wing this season, Ed Langdon sends it towards the 50. Borlase gets in front but couldn't quite control it with the one hand. Van Rooyen spun, gives it back away. Miller to Berry, nearly sharked, just running across was Howes, trying to pick the pocket, and it ricochets over the boundary line near the Rusciutto stand.
1: Aaron, even just another example, I think it was Berry, that just handball, just kick the ball, get a bit of territory, kick the ball, don't overuse the ball by hand, because as we said at the moment, it's not quite working because Melbourne's pressure's pretty good.
2: They're reading it as well, aren't they?
1: Yep.
2: So boundary throw in, ball just lands on the ground, out towards Berry. He's tackled. But gets a handball back to Michael, only at right half back. High ball towards the wing. Filthorpe strong in front.
1: That's probably a good example of it, Tom. Michael Annie just hacked it forward, and you got big Filthorpe giving a contest ahead of the ball.
2: Up towards left half forward, Lever couldn't complete the mark. McAndrew sort of dropped the footy out towards Keys. Forward handball to Rochelle. Kicks in board to Taylor. Goes the required distance, and he marks 35 out directly in front.
3: I love that from Rochelle again. Oh. Go Maud.
2: Apologies. It's taken on the half volley.
1: I think it wasn't 15.
2: Not the required journey.
1: Not required, yeah.
2: So there's another throw there. So Melbourne get the free kick. Bowie handballs out towards Langdon. He's under pressure at left half back. Goes onto his right foot. Dangerous ball that Dawson reads best, but he dropped the mark. Dived upon on two Demons players and not much prior opportunity, but holding the ball.
1: As soon as you go to ground, I reckon in that scenario, they're just dying to pay holding the ball as they did on that occasion, the umpires.
0: Didn't really try to wriggle out of it or show he was making an attempt either. He just looked straight at the umpire and was pinged by Nathan Williamson. So Melksham switches it across. Turner with a short pass. Now Windsor spears it wide right in front of the benches to Lever. Milestone man. All-Australian defender and premiership player with the Demons. Steps in board, tries to thump it, but it ends up being a low one. Like, checked it late, trying to get it towards the 50. Melksham flew, couldn't control it. Sharp there as well as Tolstrup, neither can gather, but Rankin can. He just zips through traffic with ease. Pendlebury-esque as he slows down time. Short pass to Miller. Now Borlase at right half back.
1: Oh, wow.
0: Kick down the line, just a little flat to Walker. The groan from Josh Franco. It's cut off by Howes. Melbourne now with a counterpunch. Pickett turns centre wing. Spots Gorn, who has some space. Coming late, Murray with the fist. Spills out to Cross, though, in the back door. Turns to an open goal square. If he had popped it short, Van Rooyen was there. But he blazed away looking for glory and misses to the left. It's the D's by 9 in the second turn.
1: Aaron, I did groan because that's Borlase's second turnover in almost as many minutes. And on that occasion, Cross just guilty of not being able to see Van Rooyen. That was another opportunity gone begging for the Demons.
2: Would have been a certain goal. Yeah. Miller up from right half back for Adelaide. Going long towards McAndrew. Gorn had some support in the back plate with Langdon. Pickett put Steele under pressure. Tackled by Dawson. The ball goes forward. Langdon now kick inside the forward 50. That's well marked there by Murray. Wasn't to the advantage of Van Rooyen, but Nick Murray did a good job in the right back pocket.
0: So out to centre-half back. He uses Berry, shoots the handball to Laird. A little slow as he turns. Cross nearly mowed him down. Gets the kick away. Courageous. Dawson in traffic. Flies through. Heads for home from 50 and tumbles it through. Points to the Bradman stand and Jordan Dawson's got a double. Adelaide down 3. 4 minutes into the second term. It's 5-1-31 Melbourne. Adelaide 4-4-28. Jordan Dawson is just in absolutely sensational form, Lauren Arnell and Josh Franco.
3: Oh, it's unbelievable. That sort of play, it reminds me of Marcus Bontempelli. Just the ability to take a contested mark, running back with the flight, and to land as cleanly as he does. It's almost like a dancer. And the left foot finish. What a player. It's hard to compete with him, isn't it, Josh?
1: Well, I'll tell you what, the goal takes away from how courageous he was running back with the flight of the ball. He didn't know what was coming, and there was pressure coming from Melbourne, but to keep his eyes on the footy, running back with the flight, that's why our game is such a brutal game to play. It's a 360 game, and his ability to take the mark, and as you said, almost cat-like, wasn't it? Kept his feet, and the finish was equally as good.
2: McAndrew knocks it down, but he hit it straight to Max Gorn, who goes up towards right half forward for Melbourne. Reading it there was Laird, but he dropped the mark, but gets it back to

0: towards Peatling, running backwards, Michelani to Rankin. Left half back for Adelaide, chips it forward towards Dawson, who was courageous again. Flying over the top there was Turner. He's still down on the ground. In the meantime, the Crows have it. Dawson's bounced back up towards Neil Bullen. Keeps it inside the paint of the boundary line. Kicks towards left half forward, gathered by Gawn. Flicked back to Lever. He pumps it up towards the logo. Sharps the man in front, gets a hand in there. Turner tackled without it, but gathered. Handballs away to Langford. Intercepted at the moment by the Crows, then it lands in the lap of Chandler. Runs towards centre half forward, unloads from 50, but missed away to the left. Looked like he had that one, the young fella. In the end, it's going to be a minus score. Melbourne 5-2, 32. Adelaide 4-4, 28. Six gone.
1: Stayed in the obvious, Tom, but they're the opportunities you've got to take. Must finish with a major, young Chandler.
2: So D's by four. Moved out towards left half back by Adelaide. Langford trying to control the footy. Neil Bullen alongside him. Turner and Taylor there. Steele wins out. Hands it to McDonald. Back towards the 50 for Melbourne. And cutting across. The mark is taken. Flinging across the boundary line by Cross. Crowd thought it might have been over the line. But the mark will be set right on the paint.
1: I'll tell you what, Melbourne have been outstanding this quarter. I know Adelaide have kicked a goal, but inside 50s at the moment at 6-2. It's played in their front half and they look pretty dangerous and threatening, the Demons. Just got to hit the scoreboard now and make Adelaide pay the price.
2: So Paddy Cross starts on the fence. The ninth gamer who took Stephen May's list spot at the start of the season tries his best to work it all the way around from the right forward pocket. Plenty of angle and curl, just not enough to get around the goalpost. Minus score to the right. Melbourne with three behinds, currently lead by five.
1: And when you have that much, when you have that much dominance and field position, you've got to cash in.
0: Miller with a dangerous ball, but found Laird amongst two Ds. Just directing traffic, goes short to bury it left half back.
1: They've been a bit cute, you reckon, with ball in hand here?
3: Yeah, the back half especially, like to overdo the short kicks.
0: So Berry goes long this time. Philthorpe and McAndrew there, rode by Nankervis, got a high tackle, gets the play on. They take the advantage through Taylor. In the middle of the ground is Rankin, 75 from home, looking for Keys. Working back was Langford with the spoil, and that's socketed out towards the boundary line there by Rochelle in the Demons want deliberate.
3: Taylor Walker's got a little bit of feedback for Rankin as well. He's leading up really nicely in a heap of space, and Rankin bit off the harder one a bit deeper, and a nice little spoil for the D's there.
1: Wasn't good feedback.
3: Oh, I wouldn't have thought so.
0: Boundary throwing in front of the scoreboard. Deep in the Crows forward line. McAndrew gathers the footy. He's on top of it. Steele wants to take it away. And Gawn and Steele lay the tackle on the big ruck. And we'll have another ball up 30 from home.
2: D's by five. Gawn, huge fist as he thumps it. Trying to exit defensive 50. Fritch couldn't gather. Coughs it up to Berry. Tries the centering kick. Bow, he got in front. Couldn't control the intercept, though. Coming with the assist is Rivers. A hospital handball out to centre half back. And a strong tackle laid by Nankervis as he pulls Kate Chandler to the deck. He's got to pull his shorts out of his jocks. Play continues. Gawn up towards the centre square. So again, he just looks for territory with the big fist. Fritch gathers and releases Sharp, and Melbourne can break away. There's no one inside 50. Sharp will wait for Van Rooyen riding shotgun. His handball to him, but he fumbled, and it took an eternity to gather. Waits for Pickett to come. Handball a little long. Pickett didn't really commit to the footy with Keane coming the other way. Michelani picks it up. Mowed down. Turnover. Cross gets him. Pickett gets another crack. It's across the face. Minor score to the right. Melbourne by six. Nine played, second term on ABC Sport.
1: I'll tell you what, if they could tidy up their efficiency inside 50 and make the most of their opportunities, they could blow this game apart at the moment.
0: They completely butchered that.
1: They didn't they? Absolutely butchered it. That's the best way to describe it.
0: And three on two and went wide, and the handball was astray. Made Van Rooyen bend down way too far. Ends up with a flying shot on goal, a miss. So Sam Berry has it at right half back for Adelaide. Down the line towards Curtin, leaping with the mark. Now on the logo, outer side is Peatling. Goes with a 45 kick towards Neil Bullen, right half forward for Adelaide.
1: That's where I'd like to see them go a bit quicker in that scenario. He had Phil Thorpe one-on-one ahead of the ball, but chose to kick lateral, allowing Melbourne defenders to get back and support it.
0: So Lever got a hand in there. Phil Thorpe thought he was going to take that one easily on the chest. A quick kick out. Falls back with Alex Neil-Bullen. Premiership teammate Bailey Fritsch pushes him over. So he's 60 from goal. He's taking his time, Neil-Bullen, as if he's going to have a shot. Certainly won't be. So he's going to set this one up towards the top of the goal square. Phil Thorpe, Walker flies. Big fist from the back. Buries at the front. Went through his hands. Van Rooyen from Melbourne's coming back the other way. Lays the tackle on Peatling. Gathered by Sparrow. Handball out of defence. Michael Annie's there. Tackled by Chandler. He was clean to Langdon. Now up the ground towards Cross with a sweeping handball towards Fritsch, who goes to ground but gets the handball away. Still running forward is Langdon. He's got Berry for company. Nick Murray for support for Berry, and a tackle out on centre wing. And the umpires picked him.
1: Yeah, that was there. I was just going to say, really good pressure there from Melbourne and rewarded for it. Definitely holding the ball.
2: Smack bang in front of the Bashir stand. Paddy Cross will retreat back to defensive 50. House has some time to mop up his drop mark and the crowd will give him the jeer. Uses Bowie. Drops down low to take the mark. Starting to get into some groove, Bowie, as well after that foot injury at the start of the season. See the night 28 touches last week. Gets to McDonald. Now Rivers from right half back looking for Gawn. Just a little high, which is a tough task. Didn't hit his ruckman. Out the back, Miller are gathered. And Curvis was entangled with Tolstrup, though, and gives away the free kick. It's Harvey Langford has it in front of the benches. He'll hand it off. Rewarding the run of Rivers, who sets it up 25 from home. Backtracking is Paddy Cross. Fritsch trying to fly. A couple of Crows get in front. Michael Annie wins out through ball ace. Gets it to Curtin. Heads to left half back. Had to be precise. It was excellent delivery to Nan Curvis. Had two Ds behind him with a couple of fists. Gets the preseason pick. Nice and in front. Nan Curvis serves down the line. And before the ball even gets to the drop, there's another free kick against Adelaide for a hold. And Daniel Turner will get it.
3: I reckon Fogarty just caught behind. The Crows going that little bit quicker than they're used to.
0: There we go, short. Finds Tolstrup. Plays on 80 from home. Kicks up towards the goal square. Fisted down. And it's going to be a boundary throw in the right forward pocket for Melbourne.
1: Not happening for Adelaide at the moment, is it?
0: No.
1: In this second quarter, contested ball numbers getting smashed. They're minus 10. And inside 50's not.
3: They used to.
0: There we go, short. Finds Tolstrup. Plays on 80 from home. Kicks up towards the goal square. Fisted down. And it's going to be a boundary throw in the right forward pocket for Melbourne.
1: Not happening for Adelaide at the moment, is it?
0: No.
1: In this second quarter, contested ball numbers getting smashed. They're minus 10. And inside 50's 9-5 Melbourne's way.
0: They're winning the quarter though, which is quite remarkable.
1: Yeah, it is. And they, as we said, they've butchered some opportunities inside 50, the Demons, that goals that you'd almost put your glasses down, but have just found a way not to to kick a goal. But if they can tidy that area of their game up, as I said, they're looking pretty threatening at the moment.
0: So Jordan Dawson with the only goal of the quarter. It's deep inside Melbourne's 50. Kentfield's there. Chandler gathered, handballed over the top. Got it to Sparrow, tackled by Peatling, gathered by Keane. Handball's towards the boundary line where Windsor is for the Ds. It's come off his thigh. Paul Kahan wanting that out in the full, but we'll have another boundary thrown right half forward for the Ds.
2: Mentioned Jordan Dawson's goal as well, Tom. So he was off for a good 4 or 5 minutes there after that hard landing with Daniel Turner. We'll just check in with Josh very shortly to see what happened there, but he's back out on the park right now. Tossed in. McAndrew buffeted away by Kentfield. The third gamer takes it out of the ruck and snaps from 30. It's shallow and bounces wide right. Minus score again for the Ds. So 5 in the term to Adelaide's 1 goal. They lead by 7 points. Josh, what happened there with Jordan Dawson?
4: Yeah, he was fine. Just some running repairs on a shoulder, a couple of painkillers, but no real concern there. The one to watch is Sam Berry, who, of course, is having a career year. He's just gone down to the rooms with the doctor. Did have a little, maybe, head scare 10 minutes ago. So wondering if the ARC has intervened and he might be requiring a concussion test.
3: Oh, that's a good call from Josh. Berry was collided into in an aerial contest with Miller. Took a while to get up.
0: So at centre-half back, Walker Hahn goes wide to Murray. Goes short to ball ace. And Nick Murray gathers again on the wing. That's a floater up towards left half forward. Fogarty got two hands to it. Couldn't complete the mark. Keys handballs towards Neil-Bullen, who's wrapped up by Jack Steele at right half forward for Adelaide. So 5 straight goals in the first term for Melbourne. 5 straight points in the second.

0: So Thilthorpe takes it out of the ruck. Goes to Rankin. Flicks it back to Hawker-Hahn with the 1-2. Rankin now to Miller. Another handball here. Back towards Rankin, who goes short to Keane. Now he goes inside the forward 50, looking for Keyes. Pushed off it. Gathered by Taylor Walker, who snaps on the left. That would have been a special goal. Across the face of goal. Punched over the boundary line. We'll have a throw-in next to the right behind post. In front of the scoreboard, the Crows trail by 7 points.
1: Half-time in the World Cup, so Paraguay lead Turkey 1-0, but a red card against them. Socceroos would like them to win. It means we cannot finish last in our group. Likely to advance to the round of 32. Tossed in, Kentfield down. Picking it up is Turner, hard tackle, but got his kick away. Skies up to right half-back. Tumbling towards Braden Cook, had two to beat. Ricochets out. Taylor flings it towards Murray. The Crows are going to head back in here. Cook checks the kick, trying to find the pocket where Soligo is. Triangle converges on him. Couple of fists and Sparrows there. Quickly off a step, just tries to panic clear it. Pumped it out to right half back. Chandler getting in front of Dawson, but off hands it rolls over the boundary line.
2: How important was Lever's little touch there? Just coming back with a flight, just enough to affect the kick and not connect inside 50 for the Crows.
1: Real arm wrestle between these two top four contenders. Winner will be fifth after today. It's Melbourne by 7. As Tom said, very inaccurate in the second term. Tossed in. Tapped down. Tolstrup caught one below the belt. And his handball's a turnover in the process. Rankin towards the 50. Big flying fist. Almost an awkward landing as well for Lever, who really flung his body in 20 from home. And it will be a boundary throw in 20 out.
3: Well, defensive gold from Jake Lever. Those are the ones you're going to want to watch back during the week. Ripping spoil. Deep in defensive 50 for Melbourne.
1: So toss back in. A little shallow for Thilthorpe. Bowie picks it up, hands it to Howes. Melbourne are going to get the clearance here. Rivers can run through left half back, send it to the eastern side.
0: Hits the hands of Fritsch, who wants to play on quickly. Goes inside the forward 50. The foot race is on. He's hit the chest of his teammate, who's dropped a sitter. Jefferson. Goodness me. Another certain goal butchered by the D's. And we end up with a rush behind. Josh Money.
4: Yeah, good news for the Crows. Sam Berry has emerged from the rooms and now running back onto the ground. So nothing to worry about.
2: That's extraordinary, isn't it?
1: Back with the flight, well weighted, and he just juggled it. Yeah. And just couldn't reel it in with the fingertips. 3 bites, Jefferson. Unfortunate for the young star. Rory Laird from the right back pocket.

0: Adelaide get it right half back, trailing by eight. Should be much more. The D's haven't kicked a goal this term with six behinds. Five straight in the first. Short pass to Saligo, back to Nankervis, and now Keane in defensive 50. Crows to the left-hand side of your radio dial, the northern end. Hill is jam-packed on this sunny day in South Australia. Nick Murray, the defensive edge, heads to Hawker Hahn, right in front of the benches. Methodical ball movement here from the Crows. Well weighted. Over the top. Gets it to Rischelli.
1: Kicks the ball well, doesn't he?
0: Centering pass. Attacking edge, Rory Laird. Now Adelaide pull the trigger. Laird inside 50. Phil Thorpe's got a run. Front position. Dawson couldn't take it. Neil Bourne thought he was held. Berry commits. Hard tackle from Windsor. Gets in the ground. 45 out. Adelaide's 50.
2: So we'll have a ball up. 45 from goal. Phil Thorpe with the knockdown. Knocked it out of their forward 50 though. Working hard. In at the bottom of the pack there was Sparrow, but had two bites of that handball holding the ball. Laird handballs it off to Hall Kahan. Inside the forward 50, misses the target, falls out the back of the pack. Roving at the front with an underground handball was Peatling towards Cook. Steps inside, shrugs the tackle to Rischelli in the pocket. Rischelli goes the snap, but just across the face of goal, minus score. I mean, something from nothing. And against the complete run of play here at Adelaide Oval, minus score. Adelaide 4-5-29, Melbourne 5-6-36, almost at time on in second term.
0: Five-star footy in the first quarter. It's been the opposite in the second. Neither side can really make the most. Melbourne's exiting kick no good. Nankervis cuts it off. Gets it to Taylor Walker, who pulls the kick from 50, trying to place it to Keys. Bounced a little wide. Lever can get it on the half volley. Hands it to Langdon. Looks the exit. And out the back is Fritch. He can turn and go. But again, nothing ahead. A lot of players trapped in Adelaide's attacking half. And closing the walls in is Keenan Nankervis. Handball smothered over the boundary line.
3: Well, you called it, as everyone's trapped in the Crows front half, which means Walker's trying to sizzle one inside 50. There's nothing on. And then when the D's get out, Fritch has got nothing to kick to. They're really just relying on fast break score at the moment.
4: It was actually a good result, wasn't it? The boundary throw-in for Melbourne and Fritch on that occasion.
0: Tossed in. Phil Thorpe down. His tap ricocheted off a few bodies and went backwards in the end. Laird with a diving tackle on Steele. We'll get a ball up. Had a question on the text line about the Paraguay-Turkey game and what that does mean for the Socceroos. They can't finish last if Paraguay win because they've changed the tiebreaker. It's not goal difference anymore. It's head-to-head and we beat Turkey. So if they win, it's good for us. Langdon pushed over the boundary line out of the stoppage as he tried to get his kick away, and it's another last disposal free kick against him. Keen for the Crows to Curtin, now central to Dawson. In the square for Adelaide, they're trailing by seven. Still 4 minutes to go in the second quarter on ABC Sport. Dawson wide. Ball ace heads to Hawker Hahn on the broadcast wing. This is a thumping kick. All the way from centre wing into the 50. Over the head of Walker. Keys tries to tow it through. Rischelli's lurking as well. Sliding across Tolstrup and Gorn gets down low to win it. He handed it straight to his premiership teammate on the wrong side of Neil Bullen. But kicks too low across the body and straight back to Big Max. Melbourne get a mark to slow things down.
3: Melbourne are holding up really well. They're obviously flooding defensively, but Crows are putting on all the pressure offensively at the moment.
2: Oh, Nick Murray with the fly. He got up high. Oh, great intercept grab. Goes back inside the forward 50, top of the goal square. Fogarty got two hands on it. Couldn't complete the mark. Saligo dives on it. Pinched by Pickett. His short kick's only 10 metres. Gets the handball out wide to Langdon. Rivers. Another handball to left half back. Finds his teammate. Gets it back to Rivers. Up towards Pickett, who registers the spoil. Sockers it towards Sparrow. He goes hard and gets the footy. Handballs to Windsor. Running hard now is Fitzgerald. Trying to find a target. Can he find Jefferson, who runs onto it? He embraces the tackle of Borlase. Handballs forward to Chandler. Left half forward goes to step inside but falls over the boundary line in front of Murray. And he's been pinged for deliberate. Goodness me. He's just trying to evade an opponent.
4: That's stiff.
2: That's a tough call. Asking the players to be perfect. We know the umpires aren't.
0: So the kick back up the eastern side. Throw a blanket over the 6-on-6. Peatling gets down low, wins it against Pickett. Hands it out to McAndrew, then Walker. The Crows just weaving their way through. Curtin with a couple of fumbles, but just...

0: keeps following up. Gets it to Keys. Now Dawson tries to ride the contact. Couldn't go for the footy, though, and the D's went out. Windsor gets it to Sparrow. Backtracking to McDonald. Off balance, tries to kick up to Fritch. A little long. Carries over the back. And will it be a last disposal? Yes. Nankervis quickly grabs it. One in front of the Bashir stand. Adelaide's down seven. Just the one goal this term. Plenty of behinds. Kicks over the top. Berry. Tight walking the boundary line. Heads to the 50. And Fogarty just edges Turner under the drop. Both hands were in the back, but it wasn't a big egregious shove. Takes it in front of the white tower. 35 out, tight to the right.
1: Well, Aaron, I was just about to say that Melbourne are just hanging on here. They're hanging on by their fingernails, but eventually through weight of numbers and repeat entries, eventually they're going to hit the scoreboard and get the opportunity to do that as they have now with Fogarty. It was good contested mark inside 50, and like Walker, another beautiful set shot for goal right in his wheelhouse.
0: Darcy Fogarty with the stutter step across the paint of 50, but a hard strike into the hill. It is dead straight through, and we've got a one-point game at the Adelaide Oval. Darcy Fogarty on the board. Adelaide 5-5-35, Melbourne 5-6-36. Closing in on halftime on ABC Local Radio, News Radio and Sport Digital. It is Saturday footy on ABC Sport. All-Australian midfielder and Premiership player Lauren Arnell and Josh Franco here with you.
2: That was a nice finish from Fogarty as soon as he struck the ball. You could see the strut starting, but a bit unlucky for Melbourne. Chandler, unfortunate to get the free kick against in Melbourne's front half. But what it did for the Crows is open up their front half and finally release that congestion that they'd had for what felt like 5 or 6 minutes, guys. And it meant that Fogarty's by himself, he's finally got a 1v1 as opposed to 8v8 in the Crows forward 50. And nice mark and finish.
3: Back in the middle of the ground, Gorn knocks it forward. Berry runs onto it, shrugs the tackle of steel. Handballs towards Saligo. It's going back inside the forward 50. Dawson was at the front of the contest. And leave it, Lauren.
2: Again.
3: Huge fist out towards the scoreboard. And we'll have a boundary throw in about 35 from Adelaide's goal.
2: A nice little 200-game highlight reel, I reckon. A couple of good spoils. Intercept marks.
3: So boundary throw in. D's lead by a point. Gorn tries to take it out of the ruck. Falls to the front in Pickett, who goes to steal. Kick out of defensive 50 towards the wing. Murray flew. Rove by Ballace. Gets it out towards Laird. They're going backwards here to Miller up. Centre half back in Michael Annie. Complete the switch now to Nankervis, who shrugs the tackle of Rivers. Runs forward, handballs to Taylor. Got the short option in Neil Bullen or Walker. Allows it for Tex. Quick kick inside to no one really in particular. It's clean bowl Turner, but gets back out over the boundary line. We'll have a throw in the left forward pocket. The Crows trail by a point.
2: I think Walker was trying to go fast inside for Rochelle, but that missed kick, not a bad outcome for the Crows with a 4:50 stoppage.
0: Enough time for a late score, though. Tossed in, 25 out. Adelaide's 50. McAndrew in front, looking for Saligo. Fitzgerald gets in front. Kicks around the body up to right half back. Laird puts the fist in on Chandler and it rolls over the boundary line. Shout out on the text line to Laurel from Rushworth, who's enjoying the call and loving to, Josh Rochelle, who's a former Shepherd and Swan. Good to see him doing well. Woodsy also listening from Victor Harbour while setting up for the Winter Whale Festival tonight, says Go Demons. Just checking if this came off potentially Chandler's boot as he was escorted over the boundary line. It's actually gone near Sharp. So Nankervis edges Chandler over. Sharp's caught behind. But they're going to give it to Melbourne.
3: Yeah,
0: so it's the back heel of Nankervis.
2: Oh, I really dislike this part of the rule. It happens in AFLW as well. It's not an actual kick.
0: It's not a disposal over the boundary line, but they've deemed it so. Does that mean he gets a kick on his disposal count? There you go. He might be happy with that. Pickett takes the free kick. It heads to Chandler, who gives it to Sharp. The D's are moving very quickly here. Fritch uses the body to try and bounce off Cook and draws the free kick. He was the one who instigated it. Oh, there we go. Braden Cook gets it.
1: It's not a free. It's just good body work and good forward craft from Fritch.
3: Check the space.
2: That's just a contest.
1: Yeah.
0: Cook up to the broadcast wing for Adelaide as the clock ticks down. Fogarty swarmed by three. Whistle before the drop. Umpire points. Waiting for the signal to see which way we're going. It's the D's who will win it. Non-controlling umpire races in. Gorn quickly places it up to right half forward. Good fly across Committing the body there from Van Rooyen.
2: Clock's ticking.
0: Might have to have the set shot here. He's got three for the afternoon, all in the first quarter. Now Jacob Van Rooyen will have to let one fly from 55. Tied at right half forward. Jacob Van Rooyen for something special. On the halftime siren, Van Rooyen gets close to the man on the mark, puts as much power in as he can. The Bronx cheer will tell you the story. Off the side of the boot, no score, and it's Melbourne by a point at the major break. 5-6-36, plays 5-5-35. D's led by 8 at quarter time. Game high margin is just 9, and we've had the one lead change in it. So quality contest, just a very inefficient one in that second term. The D's kick 5 straight in the first and walk away in the second quarter with the 6 behinds. Adelaide, meanwhile, add the 2 goals, 1 to their tally. And as a result, it is that 1 point that separates these two teams. Text line 0437 774 774. Moen Malden says, is it just me or is Joel Fitzgerald the spitting image of Freddie Mercury? Might be drawing similar-sized crowds in a few years if he keeps playing the way he is. Definitely has the moustache. The hairline's a little bit more brutal than I think Freddie had, but he's... sorry, Joel. But no, he's a quality talent, isn't he, Joel Fitzgerald, out there for the T's right now. He's got 7 touches in his second game after 26 last week as well. And, yeah, a couple of questions around the Socceroos, because it does get a little convoluted the way it works this year. Because I've mentioned after their loss 2-0 to the USA earlier this morning, it's now Paraguay and Turkey in their second game of Group D. Paraguay leads 1-0, but down a man with a red card. It's good for the Socceroos because what happens is the tiebreaker is head-to-head now, and we've beaten Turkey. So because it goes 48 teams into 32, the best 8 third-place teams will advance. We've had a win, so we're probably going to be in there. We could still finish as high as second if we can beat Paraguay, but should they win this afternoon, it pretty much gets us through to the next round.
3: Even a draw against Paraguay, excuse me, would get a second because we've got a superior goal difference as it stands. A 1-0 result if Paraguay beat Turkey in that way. So it would be interesting, the tactics going into that game, because both teams, a draw is probably enough.
0: That being said, we're getting ahead of ourselves. 57-minute mark there. There's still plenty to play out between Turkey and Paraguay. But when it's done, we'll tell you what it means for the Roos. And that red card was weird. So late challenge at the end of the first half from Miguel Amaron. And the actual red card was because he got frustrated with the other player as they were checking it with VAR and put his hand over his mouth and has obviously said something untoward, and that's why he got sent off. So it wasn't the challenge, it was actually what he's obviously said under his breath, which is quite surprising and sounds like he's Paraguay's best player. So yeah, that's going to hurt them a fair bit when they play us on Friday, the Socceroos in Paraguay. Anyway, back to the footy. D's by a point. Lauren Arnell and Josh Franco are here to unpack it all, and just a little frustrating for D's fans, isn't it, Crew? They probably should have piled on a fair few majors there.
1: Yeah, absolutely. And we mentioned that at quarter time. Probably up until about the 15-minute mark of that second quarter, Melbourne looked really threatening, other than when they went inside 50, because they butchered a lot of opportunities. And as we said, they kicked 6 points in that second term. But they would definitely, and Stephen King would definitely be ruining those missed opportunities inside 50, because when you come into state, you play Adelaide on their home deck, they're threatening as it is, but you play them here, you've got to somehow nullify the crowd and take it out of there, take them out of the contest, and that's when you've got to be really diligent in terms of hitting the scoreboard and a little bit more efficiency inside 50 for Melbourne. But I thought Adelaide worked their way back into the contest after being probably dominated for the first half of that second quarter. They dominated field position, they got their front half game going, and you just felt it was just a matter of time before they were able to hit the scoreboard, as they did through Fogarty. And I guess when you look at it in the context of the game and the overall sort of KPIs and numbers, we've actually got a really good contest on our hands.
2: And so interesting that the two teams that play starkly different brands of footy, yeah, don't they? It's just so contrasting. And the best way through the statistics I can explain it is the Crows have taken 76 marks in the first half.
1: Huge.
2: And Melbourne have taken 35. So particularly in that second quarter, it just really felt like the Crows were dominating field position for most of it, dominating the footy. And Melbourne, it's not as exciting to watch as the first quarter, but Melbourne held up defensively really well for the volume of time in front half that the Crows had. And now I guess the challenge for the D's is to be able to do more than just try and rely on fast break footy. And I thought the Crows defensively held up really well when it looked like Melbourne were out a couple of times. Players like Nick Murray just showing up on the goal line when he probably had no right to. Nankervis worked really, really hard on a wing. It's such different brands of footy. I hope in this third quarter we can get those fast break styles and a bit faster footy for both. Otherwise, it just ends up in the stalemate that we saw for a big chunk of that second quarter.
1: And I think from Adelaide's point of view, if you had said Pickett's only going to have 10 first half touches and only 1 point, you'd probably take that every day of the week. And we mentioned throughout the first half is that Peatling looks like he's going to him at certain times. It looks like he's just having a shootout with Rankin at other times, but Cozzy Pickett hasn't really had the impact on the game that we know he's capable of.
2: And if you're a Crows fan in the stands, you'd be so happy seeing Rankin back out there.
1: Yeah.
2: To half-time, he's had the 15 disposals and playing enormous amounts of time on ball, 220 metres gained. It's an impressive return from injury, isn't it?
0: Really all three guys that are back in the side. Like Taylor Walker's had a couple of brain fades heading inside 50, but has picked up a goal in the eight touches. And Mark Keane certainly doesn't look like he's lost any pace, even though he's missed 281 days of senior footy. And, yeah, Isaac Rankin back from the calf as well. Just the trio bolsters the lineup tremendously, I should say, Loz.
2: I'd like to give a shout to Nick Murray. I mentioned him turning up defensively when he had no right to, running the full length of the ground to save a goal. But he sits middle of the table statistically, but I think he's had some important involvements. He's had the 10 touches, but importantly for the Crows, 287 metres gained, which is that more direct footy that I think sets them up well against the D's. The D's are going to drop numbers back and be heavy defensively for most of this game if you play slow enough. And I think the faster they go to guys like Thilthorpe, get him more involved in the game, you could potentially blow him out of the water.
1: And one of the other matchups as well, and we spoke about it pre-game, is the McAndrew Gorn. So McAndrew, haven't really noticed him. He's only had the two disposals. Honestly, haven't noticed him good or bad, but hasn't really had the impact in the game. He's had the 13 hitouts, whereas Max Gorn, he's had 13 disposals, 18 hitouts, and he's another one of those players that looks threatening to potentially break the game open.
0: It's a big test for young Lachie McAndrew, just his 16th game this afternoon. He's been so good through the year, third in the league for hitouts, but Gorn is the benchmark. Yeah. He's eyeing a record 9th All-Australian Blazer, and you know, we'll see what happens in the second half as that test continues. Shout out to Matt, who's listening from New York City in the middle of the night on the ABC Listen app. Great call and a great game. Hope the Demons have a victory. And Stephen Morley says, loving the call, happy for Melbourne, and how good a Fremantle. Yeah, absolutely flying, Lauren.
2: No, we're on Fremantle. I just love them, and I love that they've come good. They've been through all the ups and downs that you have to go through. Most teams have to go through to be successful at the back end of a final series, and I'm so excited to see what they can do in September, and I'm hopeful for them, if I'm honest. I'd love to see Longmuir and that crew of guys, particularly those midfielders and all the tall forwards for Freo. Like, it's a special little team they've got there.
1: It is special, and you know, they get these polarising characters in our game. Voss is one of those, but I can't take my eyes off him.
4: Yeah.
1: I love watching him play.
0: He's just a tall Hayden Ballantyne, isn't he?
2: Yeah. Is that too harsh?
4: Well, I don't know. That might be the great analogy there. No, Paddy Ballantyne.
0: Yeah. And Shea Bolton, like as a Richmond man, I remember, like, you know, one in every month he'd have this terrific game, but it was the consistency. And at Fremantle this year, he's firing week in, week out. So they're in a good spot, Steve. Best of luck to them, but I know Dockers fans aren't really leaning into Fremantle because they're just a little bit trepidatious given the history and the fact that it's still the middle of the season. You don't want to peak too early.
1: You taking credit for that, Flair? I haven't heard that.
2: Is
1: that
2: No, that's definitely not mine. Well, the rest of us who are not Freo supporters can get excited about it. I can completely appreciate where Freo supporters are coming from, but I think it's exciting times, and hopefully you have the capacity to enjoy the September that's ahead.
0: D's by a point here to kickstart your trifecta of footy with the Giants and Carlton to come, and Collingwood and Port Adelaide to wrap up your night at 6:45 Eastern Standard Time. We'll be back for the second half very shortly, and keep your texts coming, 0437 774 774. But for now on ABC Sport, we can get the latest from the ABC newsroom.
5: ABC ABC News with Satyam Weinstein. WA's Agriculture Minister says the state has formed an emergency response team to deal with the potential spread of bird flu to native wildlife. Testing of migratory birds from WA's southern coastline has confirmed highly pathogenic avian influenza is now present in Australia. The federal government says it's unclear whether the virus has spread through native populations. Jackie Jarvis says community cooperation will be crucial in keeping ahead of the spread of the disease.
6: The community can assist by reporting any dead or sick birds or marine mammals to the Emergency Animal Disease Hotline on 1800 675 888. People should also take steps to keep their pets away from wildlife.
5: The Prime Minister says his government will make a decision on whether to extend the cut to the fuel excise in the coming days. The temporary 50% cut was introduced to lower prices in Australia as it felt the effects of the US and Israeli war in Iran, but is set to expire at the end of this month. Anthony Albanese says there's more fuel in Australia now than there has been since 2023, and more is on the way.
7: I can announce that Export Finance Australia has secured with the private sector an additional 50 million litres of diesel and that this shipment is now headed for Port Botany. Since February, the figures of securing nearly 800 million litres of diesel.
5: Lebanese security services say Israel has carried out a dozen airstrikes in the first hour after a ceasefire came into effect with the Iranian-backed Hezbollah militant group. US officials say the two sides have agreed to hold their fire as Washington looks to shore up its deal to end the war against Iran. A spokesperson for the Israeli military, Effie Defrin, says Israel will maintain its presence in Lebanon and will strike if necessary.
8: Hezbollah in different areas.
9: During the night and until now, the IDF has attacked more than 100 Hezbollah targets. The strikes will continue as needed. Our fighters in southern Lebanon continue to destroy terrorist infrastructure. I want to make it clear, our forces on the ground have full operational freedom to deal with any threats in the area.
5: A woman has been killed and hundreds of tourists have been evacuated due to a large fire at a hotel in the Dominican Republic. Authorities say 46-year-old Italian woman Francesca Valentino died in the blaze at the Viva Wyndham Dominicus Beach Hotel in Bahia Ibay. Three people are being treated in hospital for their injuries. Video online shows thick clouds of smoke billowing out of the hotel as flames engulf the resort's straw roof. U.S. President Donald Trump has shown off his new presidential jet gifted to him by Qatar. The plane's been converted into the new Air Force One and abandons the traditional robin's egg blue exterior for a bolder look. The underbelly of the plane is painted navy blue with a stripe above it, while the tail of the aircraft features a massive American flag. Mr. Trump says he'll take the jet to the NATO summit in Turkey next month, saying the plane's been transformed into a flying White House with a level of luxury nobody has ever seen before. Police are searching for a number of men over an alleged armed home invasion in Sydney's southwest. They say at least four men broke into a home at Yuguna armed with knives and threatened the residents before stealing jewellery and mobile phones. Police arrested two men in a nearby street shortly afterwards. No injuries were reported. An alleged sexual assault, a crowd crush and multiple flares set off in Melbourne have marred the excitement surrounding the World Cup soccer match between Australia and the United States. Yvette Gray reports.
10: Thousands of soccer fans packed Federation Square and Amy Park in the early hours of this morning with a heavy police presence monitoring crowd behaviour. Police say 14 flares and one firework were set off at Federation Square. Two people have so far been arrested as investigators trawl through CCTV to find others responsible. A 16-year-old boy was also arrested over an alleged sexual assault of a woman. He's expected to be charged on summons. Vision has also emerged of soccer fans pushing over a fence at an entry point to Federation Square. Police horses were deployed to control the crowd. One police officer injured their foot after being crushed against a barrier.
5: Australia went down 2-0 in that match against the United States. In today's other matches, Brazil's Matheus Cunha led that country to a dominant 3-0 win over Haiti. And earlier, Morocco defeated Scotland 1-0 to move into second place in Group C. You're up to date with ABC News. 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
0: Berry brings the handball to Laird. A little slow as he turns. Cross nearly mowed him down. Gets the kick away. Courageous. Dawson in traffic. Flies through. Heads for home from 50 and tumbles it through. Points to the Bradman stand and Jordan Dawson's got a double. And Kervis quickly grabs it. Right in front of the Bashir stand. Kicks over the top. Berry. Tight walking the boundary line, heads to the 50 and Fogarty just edges Turner under the drop. Both hands were in the back, but it wasn't a big egregious shove. Takes it in front of the light tower, 35 out, tight to the right. Darcy Fogarty with the stutter step across the paint of 50, but a hard strike into the hill. It is dead straight through and we've got a 1-point game at the Adelaide Oval.
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0: 1-point game at the Adelaide Oval to start your three fixtures here on ABC Sport. We've got the Giants and the Blues coming your way next to the Sydney Showgrounds. Collingwood and Port Adelaide at the MCG. All clubs feel like they're involved in the race to finals with the top 10 this year. And all of the matchups today separated by a couple of ladder positions, so they're all very important. We'll bring them to you live on ABC Local Radio, News Radio, Sport Digital and ABC Listen as always. If you're just joining us, the news that we mentioned off the top of the broadcast, ABC News chatting to SA Health this morning and the great Tony Modra's condition has been upgraded from critical to stable. So successful surgery overnight, as John Ralph reported on his face, and those around him, including Mark Rusciuto, who spoke to the Fox Footy today, saying that they are very optimistic about his recovery. So excellent news for one of the most beloved figures in the game, and particularly in the state of South Australia, Tony Modra, in a stable condition in hospital and recovering well, which is what we love to hear. And Anthony on the text line in Canberra says, I'd love to see Tony Modra toss the coin at Freo and Adelaide in round 23, a nice way to get the comeback. We'll see how it goes, Anthony, but at this stage, we're just happy with the news that we're receiving day upon day. D's by a point here over Adelaide, 5-6-36, plays 5-5-35. Aaron Bryans and Tom Wilson calling the action for you alongside Lauren Arnell, the former Port Adelaide coach and Premiership Lion, and the four-time showdown medalist and North Adelaide coach Josh Franco's here as well. News of the day in the round ball game. So the Socceroos, a 2-0 loss to the USA. Does dent our chances of where we can finish, but doesn't completely evaporate them. We've got a game with Paraguay on Friday. They currently lead Turkey 1-0 in the 72-minute mark. They had a very early go at the goal in the second minute. And then right on the cusp of halftime, Miguel Almiron covering his mouth, getting a red card for saying something untoward. He's a Newcastle winger, arguably one of Paraguay's best players. So we'll hurt them when they play us. But at the moment, we just want them to win because it will help us in terms of the tiebreak, which is head-to-head. And given we have beaten Turkey,

0: will hurt them when they play us, but at the moment we just want them to win because it will help us in terms of the tiebreak, which is head-to-head, and given we have beaten Turkey, it will help us if Paraguay win this one because we're very likely to advance as a result. So let's see if they can hang on, but they're down a man with, a good 20 minutes to go. We'll find out how that tracks across the afternoon and keep you updated with it. Also in the footy realm, Daniel Rioli has a fractured jaw, so Josh Weddle's in a bit of trouble for the bump on him. Matty Nix spoke to us in the build-up to the game this afternoon. If you do want to hear that full chat, jump on ABC Listen and have a look for the ABC AFL Daily podcast section. AFL Saturday gets uploaded there every week, as does AFL Sunday, so you can hear Corbin Middlemass and Nick Malthouse, Luke Ball, Cameron Ling, and then through the week we'll have Mark Murphy and Brett DeLidio and Bob Murphy on as well. So you can hear Matty Nix's chat with the crew on the ABC AFL Daily podcast stream. All right, crew, let's get locked back in for what's been a terrific game so far. And the D's very inaccurate in the second term if you have just joined us. They kick five straight in the first, six behinds in the second, and now it is a one-point game. Question is, do we just start at the level playing field, Lauren, or is there anyone that has any momentum heading into this second half?
1: Oh, obviously the Crows owned the footy for most of that second quarter. And for me, I'd just love it. Love to see it go back to what we saw in the first quarter, which is just punch for punch. Open up the ground a little bit more. And by nature of the D's, like the way they like to play out of their back half is switch the ball and get it out into space. But they just couldn't get enough footy in enough attacking ground to do that. So I'd love to see the game open up, Josh Franco.
2: Yeah, absolutely. Yeah, and one player I'm looking at the moment as well is Cozzy Pickett. And you know, there's big expectations on his shoulders and all the Melbourne supporters out there. Needs to, and look, he's had 10 disposals, and I say he needs to inject himself in the game, but bring some of the electricity that he can bring and that we know that he's capable of to really set this Melbourne team alight. But from Adelaide's perspective, yeah, look, you're right, they did control the ball. A lot of kick mark. They've had 76 uncontested marks or marks in that first half. So Melbourne somehow restrict that, but Cozzy Pickett start to get going a bit.
0: It's amazing the way that the D's play in their first year under Stephen King. This is exactly what the AFL want moving forward. They are so fast when they get the ball, and they just go. See if they've got enough to get over the line and win on the road for the first time this season. It's the battle for fifth right now on ABC Sport. D's by a point. And we're just waiting for the host broadcaster to get underway, but the players are in position. I don't think sounding the siren again is going to help, but finally we are going to get underway. The umpires just look very bamboozled here. It's blown twice. Nathan Williamson has the ball in the middle and looks a little frustrated. And finally, we're underway, Tom Wilson.
3: Okay, so McAndrew wins the hit out. Sparrow's there waiting at the bottom of the pack. Handballs to Steele, kick towards centre half forward. Big bashing, crashing contest. Roved by Gawn up towards Van Rooyen, who is so good in the first quarter. Kick three, gets a handball away. Cozzy Pickett tries to soccer it off the deck. Roving hard is Langford, but he's tackled off the kick by Peatling, who gets a relieving handball to Keys. Now to Cook, who sells some candy. Handball over the top to Keys. He's going to work to his left foot. Members side of the ground, long down the line. Looking for Rochelle. Falls out the back towards Neil Bull, and there's going to be a holding free. And it's going to go the way of Turner. Defensive side of centre wing for the D's.
1: Umpire hesitated on that one, but right in front of us, it was absolutely holding against Fogarty.
0: So Daniel Turner looks in board for Melbourne. Their one-point lead in the third. Kicks it to Lever, game 200. And the jeers against the former Crow in his milestone game have softened a little bit. Crowd still getting back to their seats. It's pretty packed here, though, at the Adelaide Oval. The sun's just disappeared a little bit, but nice day for it. Heads wide. Turner goes down the line. Van Rooyen out the back door, wanted to break away. Coming back for a free kick anyway to Gawn. McAndrew doesn't quite agree with the call there. Gawn will take it anyway. Places it top of the goal square. Jefferson's there. Huge fly at the back, though, and an excellent mark through three. What a clonk from Colton Tolstrup. He's popped up a little proppy as well. Gee, flung himself into that.
2: That was a terrific mark, wasn't it? That's your typical sort of pack mark. Landed heavily on the ground, but talk about efficiencies in front of goal. I'm not stating the obvious, but he needs to go back and nail this.
0: So Harvey Langford, 30 out, slightly to the left. Set shot to come towards the northern end. Langford off a couple of steps, gets the D's going early with a nice, comfortable set shot. No misses in the third.

0: Melbourne's up by 7. 6-6-42. Plays 5-5-35. 2 played. Third quarter. Saturday footy on ABC Sport.
1: Lauren, I know it's only a very, very small sample size in this third quarter, but Max Gawn already influential in a couple of the plays for the Demons. And we mentioned him at the break. McAndrew hasn't had a huge impact on this contest, but Gawn is definitely threatening.
2: Yeah, lots of forward attacking run. I liked the clever kick there. And Langford playing from a wing, Braden Cook sort of hoping and not going with him in the contest. There's a clever kick from Gawn and a really nice contested mark from Langford.
3: 17 goals for the year, played every single game. The pick taken after Sid Draper in the draft the year before. Crows took Sid at pick 4. Back in the middle of the ground, McAndrew just takes it out, throws it on the right boot, hit Cozzy Pickett in the back of the head, and Bowie's able to rove it for Melbourne. Up towards left half forward, flying over the back was Murray with the spoil. Langford the goal kicker, roving, tackled out over the boundary line by Braden Cook for the Crows.
1: What about Gawn's follow-up? Instead of hit Cozzy Pickett, but the desperation from Gawn, I think, got a finger to that kick from McAndrew and caused and affected the turnover.
3: That's what makes him so great.
1: It does, yeah.
3: Love watching him play. Listening on the radio, in person, just a superstar of the competition. Knocks it down, rove by Cook again. Kick partially smothered. Crows had the numbers, but that was clever by Windsor, who burst through the back to Gawn, to Chandler. Unloads with the left foot. This would be some team goal. Brilliant from the Ds. And Chandler with the finish. That's two quick ones to start the third. They're 7-6-48. Adelaide 5-5-35. Foregone third term.
2: You watch that one back. Josh is a coach, and you get around Jack Steele. He's the one that put the fingers over the footy and got the smother on in the first place. And when the ball bounced back to him, super clean hands to release from congestion. And really nice finish for the Ds. A super start to this quarter, but Jack Steele doing all the nice work inside the contest for the Demons.
1: Has a ruckman ever been tagged? That's a serious question. I'll tell you what, Gawn starts this third quarter. We only played 2.5 minutes, but three disposals, 100% kicking efficiency, 79 metres gain, and was again influential in that bit of play.
0: Tell you what, if they haven't, Luke Jackson's going to be a prime target over the next few weeks the way he's playing. D's by 13. Gawn and McAndrew resume their battle, and the Crow wins out this time. Taps it to Berry, brushes off Sparrow, hands it to Dawson. It's an awkward bounce for him, though. Miller comes the other way to help. Gets it to McAndrew, then Dawson under a bit of pressure, trying to get through the tackle. Ball popped out. Melbourne get the turnover. Rivers towards the 50. Big push from Borlase on Melksham. Melksham did have a bit of his Guernsey in the process, so free kick goes the way of the Crow.
1: Tell you what, they're looking all right, the Ds. Four inside 50s. Adelaide yet to breach their forward 50.
0: So in front of the light tower, James Borlase to the eastern wing, kicking to the southern end, right-hand side of your radio, looking for Dawson. Steele in front, hits the deck. Taylor, clean, whips out of there. Short chip kick, didn't carry enough to Neil Bullen, who asked the question, was that 15? But Bowie has paid the mark on the intercept. Heads back to Lever, right half-back. Ds by 13 points. Jack Steele cost Melbourne a future third pick. He'd be pretty happy with that. Short pass back through the logo. Rivers tried to sweep the handball across to Lever. A little soft, but got the job done in the end. Gets it to Turner, who threads the kick, flaring across the body, looking for Van Rooyen. Couldn't control it. Adelaide have the numbers on the drop. Borlase to Murray. And now the exiting kick to come from Max Michelani.
3: Kicks it down the line, but Lever's in best position. Marks in front of his opposing number 8 and Josh Rostelli. It's a bit sore out there. Might have landed awkwardly on the AstroTurf, which is there next to the fence line. And he's still down. So he's got Rivers over there to have a chat, but still on his haunches is Jake Lever in his milestone game.
1: We've got a bit of a push from Rochelle as well, just for his troubles.
0: Landed right on the knee as he hit the turf. The actual point of the cap.
3: He's on his feet now, and he's going to take his kick. So some brave work there from Jake Lever. Still gets some boos for his troubles. Goes short to Chandler, who flicks it into the centre square with Bowie. All the players deep in defence, so he's going to kick towards the pocket, but it was the advantage there of Dan Curtin for the Crows. Marks in front of Jefferson in the left back pocket. Rolls around on that left boot. Clearing kick up towards Phil.

0: Thorpe fisted away and cleverly done there by Langford. Gets it to Sharp. He runs towards right half forward, centering ball, but Pickett, that could be the biggest mismatch because McAndrew just took that mark over the top.
1: Through defensive 50 go the Crows. McAndrew to Miller up. Now out wide to Dawson. Has a runner, releases Keane. Screws it across the body to Hall-Kahan, nearly intercepted. Steele got back with the hand, but Adelaide mop it up. McAndrew to Berry to Miller. They're channeling some Melbourne energy here. Fast handball chain. Taylor towards the 50. Little long for Thilthorpe, wrestling with Lever. Fist comes in on the bounce from the Demons defender. Only finds his former teammate, Neil Bullen. Lowers the eyes, centres the kick, and squares it up to Ben Keys. 30 out, slightly to the left.
2: Well, I just looked at Lever in that marking contest. I thought he did pretty well against Thilthorpe, not to give away a free kick. But then once the ball was sort of cleared from the area with that punch from Lever, he just sort of stood on his haunches and spectated. Didn't really do anything, did he?
3: He'd have to be sore from that previous contest. He barely moved.
2: Yeah, he didn't move. He didn't defend. And that was a strange bit of play.
1: Ben Keys had the two Brownlow votes the last time these side met. It's a very awkward run. Keys with the stutter step late. Still delivers true. Flat bullet through the big sticks. Margins back down to seven. Ben Keys on the board. 7-6-48 of the D's. Adelaide 6-5-41. Nine played third term on ABC Sport with Lauren Arnell and Josh Franco.
3: I liked the counterpunch, Josh, from the Crows through the middle of the ground. We talked a little bit in that first quarter how the D's had set up defensively really well to protect the corridor. And on that occasion, their mids just got sucked inside that first little handball, and which allowed Adelaide to get out through the middle and certainly look so dangerous when they do that.
2: Well, I reckon it was a really important goal for Adelaide because they were under siege. The inside 50s were 7-0 for this quarter. Clearances, they're losing field position off the back of that. But against the flow, against that little sort of mini momentum swing, it was a really important goal for the Crows.
0: Back in the middle, McAndrew, clean tap towards Rankin. Going back inside the forward 50 up towards right half forward. McDonald got two hands on it. Roving was Neil Bullen. He runs to the paint of the boundary line looking for a short pass. Couldn't complete the mark and he's bowled over. Good work in defence here from Melbourne. McDonald keeps it in. Kicks it out of defence up towards Fritsch. With a fist in there was Michael Annie. Good contest here at Adelaide Oval.
3: I'm enjoying the D's. Like, you look at their ladder position. Wow, they're fifth. They haven't won away from Victoria, but they're holding up really well into this third quarter at Adelaide Oval.
1: I think regardless of how it plays out, they've stood up to the test. Mm. They're ready to match it with the best through this year. Tossed in, gone with the fist, only found Nankervis. Shrugged the tackle of Fritsch, was a little high and will come back as he blazed away inside 50.
3: Is that a bit late, you reckon, Az?
1: It already kicked. And as I mentioned as well, he definitely raised the shoulder to try and slip it higher. So Fritsch would be a little bit frustrated with that. Luke Nankervis, just between the attacking edge and right half forward, decides to retreat back on the 45. The D's have flooded defensive 50. So Nick Murray through the centre square. Short to ball ace behind the centre circle. Will complete the switch out wide. Mark Keane, the man from County Cork. First game this year after the broken leg. Spearing pass, that's good. Gets it to Michael Annie, who releases Miller. A long range strike from downtown. In an instant, Adelaide go bang. Look stagnant, pulled the trigger, and Wayne Miller flushes it. Second of the year, his first of the afternoon. Melbourne 7-6-48, Adelaide down by a point, 7-5-47 on ABC Sport, 11 played third term.
2: Well, Lauren, I thought it was a really well orchestrated goal there from Adelaide. They were sort of pinned in this sort of member side wing of Adelaide Oval, but then just chipped the ball around the arc, if you like, back through the middle of the corridor, and eventually I think it was Michael Annie that popped out in the middle of the ground and the handball receive. And I'll tell you what, Miller is developing into a player, isn't he?
0: What a year he's having.
2: Yeah, he's outstanding.
0: I mean, I've seen a few of the half-time All-Australian squads. I've seen him not in many. That's ridiculous. He should be locked in at half-back with the impact that he's having. It's just so clean and a finish like that. Gawn wins the hit out. Gathered in the middle of the ground with the 1-2. Looking for Steele, who rides the tackle of Rankin. He just welcomed it, knowing that he was going to get wrapped up. Quick ball up from the umpire. Gawn wins it down again. McAndrew tries to take it out. Fritsch at the bottom of the pack. Orkahan in there.

0: as well. McAndrew on the hands and knees, flicks it forward up towards Neil Bullen, who wraps up Tolstrup in the tackle. We'll have another ball up just forward of the logo, Crows Way. Got a bit of momentum here, the home side, trailing by a point. Bursting through there was Curtin, right into the back of his D's opponent, and was right in front of the umpire.
1: He thought about it for a while too, didn't he? I thought he was a bit late on the call, but yeah, definitely a push in the back.
0: So Short finds his teammate in Fitzgerald, just Langford. It's a worm burner towards Steele, who was clean with the ground ball. Langford inside the forward 50, looking for Van Rooyen. Couldn't get his hands up in the contest. That was clever from Taylor. Knocked it to Nankervis. Went the 1-2 with Hawker Hahn to Saligo, working it by hand. Right in the tackle was Laird. And it's easy to take him high. At centre half back, he wins the free.
2: Has a runner. Dishes it off. Michael Annie heads to the eastern side. Kicks a little long. Taylor tracking it. He's under a bit of pressure, though. Breathing down his neck was Rivers. And he stands through the tackle. Gets rid of him. Hands it to Ben Keys. Up to left half forward. Adelaide inside 50. The fog was rising in South Australia. Skies cleared. He spotted it early. And Darcy Fogarty clunks it 20 out.
1: Well, what I will say, I was just looking at the replay as that play was unfolding of the Laird tackle. You know, I reckon that's one of those iffy ones that shouldn't be paid. Maybe technically it was there, but I reckon he shrugged it, went high, and I reckon that's play on.
2: Darcy Fogarty starts from 40 out. Short approach, straight in front, leans back, and converts his second. Adelaide hits the front for the first time since the 24-minute mark of the opening term. 8-5-53 plays Melbourne, 7-6-48. Three straight for the Crows at the 14-minute mark of the third term on ABC Sport with Lauren Arnell and Josh Franco. Josh, money downstairs.
3: Yeah, concern on the Crows bench for James Borlase in a contract year. The defender has just come from the ground and signalling to his groin in the hands of the Docks as we speak.
4: Well, it's what we hoped for this third quarter. The game's opened up a lot more than what we saw in that second term, and Zach Taylor's involvement in that scoring chain for Adelaide was really important. He got involved in that back half, nice little touch, and then standing up in the tackle. It meant they had Dan Turner on the back foot, Fogarty a free run at the footy.
0: So Thilthorpe in the ruck, knocks it down to Berry, back towards Peatling, all the way to centre half back in Miller. Tries to shrug the tackle of Jefferson. He was worried out of it. Chandler goes inside the forward 50, a bit of a kick in hope towards the goal square. Keane rushing back. He wants to get it through. Decides to keep it in and hits Hawker Hahn.
1: How's the composure of Keane then?
4: Nice kick too.
1: Wasn't it?
0: The keenest of composure to Hawker Hahn, who goes to Rankin in the left back pocket. Second touch of the term, and he kicks it straight to Rivers. Turnover quickly. 45 ball to Steele, about 80 from home. Wants to handball it off. Does so. Rivers goes back inside the forward 50. Fritsch the fly. Couldn't complete the mark. Brought it to ground. Ball in dispute. Crows have a few numbers. A clever handball out towards Thilthorpe. He goes wider towards Laird. And in the tackle, he got the handball to Hawker Hahn, whose quick kick, well, it got the clearing out of danger, but waiting there was Tom McDonald, the logo for the D's.
1: It was good forward pressure there from Melbourne. Forced that errant kick, and Melbourne set up really well defensively behind the footy.
2: McDonald drops it to the corridor. Daniel Turner's there. Moves closer to the centre circle to Joel Fitzgerald. Truck driver a few weeks ago. Now he's a senior AFL footballer. Short pass rewards the lead of Sparrow. South Australian drills it into the 50, little long for Jacob Van Rooyen. Nick Murray out the back, takes the intercept mark, places it to the right back pocket. Taken by Max Michelani. Sparrow, the Adelaide Hills product, is out of contract. Both South Australian clubs want him. Michelani heads to Cook, tunneled late, trying to contest it was Bowie. Free kick right half back.
1: Sorry, I'm really disappointed with Pickett's game. He's not working hard enough, can't get near the footy and having no influence.
0: Cook down the line, Lever. In fact, it was Kenfield who got hands to it. The second ruck in front of Thilthorpe knocks it out over the boundary line. Forward of centre wing, Crows Way.
1: I can credit to Melbourne, though. Every time Adelaide looked threatening to break the game open, they're hanging in there pretty well. But again, going back to Pickett, needs to start.

0: points in this contest.
1: Phil Thorpe knocks it down, straight towards the boundary. And then Jefferson sees this over in front of Rankin.
2: Working on what you're saying, Josh, just watching the way Peatling's treating Pickett at stoppage. He's making sure, as the defender, Peatling has front position, so he's not allowing Pickett to spit through as the first one. He's got to get it on the outside, which I think doesn't really suit Pickett's game.
1: Another boundary throw in. Thilthorpe down again to Rankin. Took on the tackle. It was a high one. So he wins the free.
0: Even further to that, Lauren, I'm again watching him at the stoppages. He's just not testing the opposition out at all. Wrong. Get on the move, get on the fly like Rankin did at that stoppage and drew the free kick.
1: Rankin's kick inside the forward 50 was best read by Tolstra.
3: Sends it back where it came from, but a bit more meaty this kick. Carries towards the logo. Big fly again from Murray. Had a hanger in the first half. Couldn't complete that one. Van Rooyen pounces, gives it to Chandler. Sparrow back to Van Rooyen. Tried to walk through the cook tackle without the footy. Then gathers and knocked it towards Chandler. He's wrapped up by Max Michelani. The Crows' pressure was relentless, and they win the free kick at right half back.
2: A really positive sign from the Crows. Michelani's strong tackle, but they had serious numbers showing up defensively to help him out.
3: Shades of the Dogs win last week. Absolutely everywhere to force every single disposal. Down the line, Michelani. Pickett thought about a hanger. Nowhere near the drop in the end, but does follow up. Handball out central and caught high just after he disposed it. So it's coming right back. Meanwhile, Dawson with a heavy tackle as well as he pulled Paul Tolstrup to the ground. But it is Cozzy Pickett's free kick. Has some time to hand it off to Bowie. Drills a low one. Bailey Fritsch just behind left half forward for the D's. They're down five after leading for the majority of the game. Bailey Fritsch to snap a run of three. Sends it inside 50. Couple of flyers. Van Rooyen waiting front and square. Hands it to Paddy Cross. Pushed off his kick. It's curling from 20. Not enough bend. Minus score on the right. It's Adelaide by four. As we approach time on in the third term on ABC Sport.
1: Third behind for Cross. It's their first score in 15 minutes of play. Trailing by 4 points. So Mark Keane brings it out. Finds Cook. Defensive side of centre wing. Close to right half back. Looking for Fogarty on the lead, but that was gutsy from Bowie. Knocks it out over the boundary line right next to the interchange gates.
2: Keane's kicking the ball well, isn't he? For his first game of AFL this year, he's using the ball exceptionally well by foot.
1: What a handy inclusion to have. Waiting in the wings. Boundary throw in. Gorn v. Thilthorpe. Sharp went without it. Sparrow got it. Kick towards centre-half forward. Hits the chest of Van Rooyen. Gets it to Chandler. Steps inside Rory Laird from 45 metres out. They've got it! Look at Chandler go! He's pumped with that. The D's are back in front, and he's got his second. They're 8-7-55. Adelaide, 8-5-53. We're into time on in the third term.
0: Well, just another example, as we said, when you kind of think Adelaide are going to start to control momentum, then Melbourne just somehow find the ability to hit the scoreboard and against the flow. Really good result. They're hanging in there. One thing I will say, though, and I'm not on this bloke's case, but I'm looking at Cozzy Pickett, and it's probably a harsh thing to say, but I reckon he's waved the white flag. He's not giving a yelp.
3: Bit of context there as well. Like, Melbourne are playing as a whole very well, but
0: they are
3: one of the few teams who have their bye next week and didn't have an opening round one. So they've gone the full season essentially without a break, and he's probably begging for the week off, to be honest, Cozzy, when he's getting so much pressure. D's by two, three lead changes in the game. Gorn takes it out of the ruck. Quick clearance for Melbourne as it rolls up to right half forward. Awkward bounce, though, for Fritsch coming out of the 50. Sparrow does well to get on hands and knees, extract the footy, and then quickly had a kick into the 50, not really looking ahead. Cross becomes the tackler, and Michelani will get a ball up 20 out. Josh Money downstairs.
4: Yeah, James Borlase back on the ground for the Crows. Had about 5 minutes of work done on that groin, but ready to return.
3: Tossed up. McAndrew with the overhead tap. Looking for Miller up. Pickett coming through as well. Left the footy behind. Windsor wins it. Gets it back to Gorn. Centering kicks are high up and under. Sharp didn't really commit. Berry coming through, as was Pickett. Hard tackle laid. Ball up to come. Still in the D's 50. We're 35 out.
1: It's lurking here, Cozzy Pickett. Trying to inject himself in the game. In a tough afternoon. Gorn knocks it towards Fritsch. Goes to ground. Able to shuffle it out. Steele picks it up. He had Dawson as company. Fritsch handball to Windsor, who's under enormous pressure. Rochelli working hard. He's tackled. Gets a quick kick away. Does it go out? I think Miller.

0: was trying to get hands on that. Not in time, so it's going to be a Lasu free kick. Langdon goes inside the forward 50 now. Flying Van Rooyen got first hands on it. Had four bites of the cherry. A crow's hand in there. Ball in dispute at the bottom of the pack. Working hard was Michael, and he wins the free.
1: A little bit unlucky there, Van Rooyen. It was all one-handed touches. If he caught two on at any point in time, that would have been called a mark.
0: So a free kick, a relieving one for the Crows. Michael Anney from fullback out towards left half-back. Gawn got hands to it, couldn't complete the mark. Sparrow gathered the footy, having an afternoon out here in his home city.
1: Just with Pickett here, he's obviously still playing as a mid. Petling's wearing him well, and you just want to see a little bump at least from a teammate to let him get through the stoppage. He looks like he's all out there by himself.
2: D's by two. Gawn straight down to Sparrow as he was entangled with McAndrew, and Sparrow kicks around the body and hits Jefferson inside 50. Fortuitous drop, 45 out. Melbourne a chance to go bang bang here.
3: And Lauren, even further to that, if I'm standing Cozzy Pickett, I don't want him to run at stoppage and blitz through, and he's not doing it, so he's easy to negate in that scenario. But you're right. Can he get some help from teammates?
2: First round pick from a few years ago, now out of contract. Had five against the Bombers in the VFL last week to earn this spot. Matthew Jefferson from 50. Jeez, absolutely hit that hard, but missed to the right. Minor score, and it's Melbourne by three in the third term.
1: You just wonder whether a Jack Steele, with the experience he's got, is someone who can get Cozzy on the move, get him spinning through a little bit more. And then the next question as a coach is, does Stephen King look to put him forward and get a little bit more dangerous in that part of the ground?
0: Paul Kahan brings it out. Berry did well to create a contest, but the handball from Peatley missed the target. Windsor wraps up Laird at centre half back. Saligo spitting through, but tackled there by Rivers.
3: Inside 50s this quarter as well, 16-6. So that's in favour of Melbourne. That's plus 10 and clearances plus 7.
0: Still a tight game here. Windsor knocks it towards centre half forward. Bursting through was Van Rooyen. Gets a handball away to Windsor. To Sparrow, who cleverly knocked it forward, but Nick Murray read it best. Gathers the footy, tries to kick it out, smothered by Windsor. Gawn sends it back inside the 50. This is a high, high ball. Miller goes the spoil. Roved, and a big tackle holding the footy. This tackling pressure, Michael Anney again. Crows win it back.
1: Feel for Paddy Cross. He almost had too much time at the drop of the ball.
3: Rabbit in headlights, wasn't he? Just froze.
2: D's by three. Lauren Arnell, Josh Franco with you on ABC Sport this afternoon. Cracking start to our three fixtures. Exiting kick to Nankervis.
3: Yeah, he's had a good game, Nankervis.
2: Yep. One of those on the cusp you'd think of selection given the names coming back in, but play well.
3: Yeah.
2: Can't really be cut. Inbound to Hall Kahan. And now Dawson just behind the logo. And a rough landing in a contest with Daniel Turner in the second. Missed a bit of footy as a result. So had a really hot first quarter. A little quieter since then, but still helping. Dawson wide. Sam Berry has it near the benches. Update in the World Cup. Paraguay's held on. So down a man. They win 1-0 against Turkey. The Socceroos cannot finish last in their group. Down the line go the Crows, and Walker forced to spoil from behind. So context of that means we'll play Paraguay on Friday. Should we win, we're definitely going to be advancing through. And if we can draw or lose, there's still a potential there that we can advance by being the best placed third team, one of the eight best placed third teams. Gawn down to Pickett. Looks to switch. It's dicey. Out to Langdon on the eastern side. Cook came the other way. The 2-15s. Keys now battling with Melksham. Adelaide's going to win out with Saligo. Gets it on the bounce to Dawson. Hooks it across the body on that lethal left. Braden Cook in his showdown winning spot. Short kick out to Walker, who marked, faked like he was going to stop, and then turned on a dime, blasts it to the top of the goal square, and Howes gets the fist in on Philthorpe. Minor score, it is the D's by two as we run end-to-end with a flurry of behinds.
1: Thought Gawn did really well to get back and help defensively there.
0: Oh, a poor kick in, put Sparrow under enormous pressure. He looked like he threw that out to Tolstra. Missed by the umpire, kick down the line, read best by Nankervis. Forward of centre wing, members side. Finds a target in the middle of the ground, Hall Kahan. Forward corner of the centre square. He's trying to get it to his skipper, Jordan Dawson, who's roving around there. But Hall Kahan will send it inside the forward 50. Rochelle waits at the front and roves at the front, but is immediately tackled. And there's a high one in a contest going the way of Melbourne. So Max Gawn's going to get the free against McAndrew.
1: He's doing a lot of heavy lifting, Max Gawn, to help as a spare defensively.
0: You can hear the feedback from the Crows crowd. This is a dangerous ball across the ground. Turner shoved his opponent out the way. And Keyes is going to win the free kick. Handballs it off to Miller, looking for a target inside. McAndrew was brave against the flight. He's going to get paid a free kick against, but he's going to be worse for wear. Front on contact. The big ruckman is down. Not quite out, but holding his face.
3: Well, this isn't good, is it?
2: It's almost the bottom of the elbow coming the other way that's caught him in the head. So purely accidental, but Jake Lever's gone for the mark, and yet it's come down on his head.
1: I think the knee to the ribs as well.
3: He'll have to come up. At least do a test, won't he?
0: He will. Lever was going to take the mark.
3: Yeah.
0: So the free kick is there, but the bravery from the big man. The docks are, you know, surrounding him now.
1: I think his head bounced as well when he landed, which doesn't help.
3: I'll tell you what, I'm no doctor, but just the look of that incident, I can't see him being allowed to play any more minutes. That was a heavy collision.
2: The other worrying part is that means Riley Thilthorpe becomes your main ruckman.
3: That's the problem.
2: As we've touched on in the last few weeks on the local program, Josh,
3: That
2: puts him at a big risk himself.
3: It does.
1: I think with Worrell, Toby Murray out as well, you're starting to look a little bit lean in your back half if Gawn's dropping forward.
3: And and the problem you've got there is Gawn is an absolute star. He's no mug, is he? He's, as we said, sort of half-time, he's the potential game-breaker for Melbourne, and this just adds to the headaches that Matthew Nix has in the coach's box currently. But, that was a big collision. Holding his...
0: So he's walking off the ground. He's at centre-half forward for Adelaide at the moment. He's got three trainers around him just chatting to him. Always a good sign to see them walking off the ground. And we'll be waiting until he does get off the ground. I hear the cheers from the crowd.
3: How long does it take to do a HIA test? Is it?
0: It's normally a 20-minute process once they come off the ground and decide to do the HIA.
1: You see Fogarty's going to be the player that comes on for him. Is there any chance they let Thilthorpe stay forward? Or does he have to ruck out at least this third quarter?
3: Yeah, I think he has to ruck.
2: So the D's by two. Clearance count 12-3 Melbourne's way in this term. And now Adelaide without a ruckman. Down the line, kicks good. Jefferson, far from home, takes the mark in front. Crowd, stunned silence at the moment. Just a bit of nervous energy around the ground. Jefferson looks to the attacking edge. Van Rooyen caught behind Dawson but couldn't take the mark. The Crow skipper spills out. Windsor just throws it on the boot, jamming kick forward. Fogarty's got back.
1: It's a good pattern from Fogarty. He went spare defensively straight away. A smart run.
2: Short pass towards the scoreboard. Luke Nankervis has it. Josh Money downstairs.
4: Yeah, and straight to the Crows' rooms for Lachie McAndrew, so we won't see him for at least 15 minutes, you'd think.
2: So Nankervis to Miller, across the defensive goal face to Rory Laird. Doesn't look confident moving the ball forward. Melbourne zoning ahead. Laird will try and place it in the gap. Curtin was the target, clattered into Dowie from behind. Curtin pops up and asks the question, but it rolls over the boundary line.
3: Here's one for left field. Look at Curtin in the ruck. How tall is he?
2: He's a pretty good utility, isn't he? Why not throw it in?
3: And almost treat it as an extra midfielder.
0: 197.
3: Wow.
2: Good work.
3: Yeah.
2: Tossed in. Thilthorpe battling with Gawn. The latter wins out. Gawn straight to Pickett, who shrugs off the tackle. Breaks away from the stoppage. Wheels around. Drills the kick to Jefferson. It bounced off his chest, but Sharp was there waiting. Kicks up to the top of the goal square. Melksham battling there with Keane. Fist comes in. Dawson on the bounce. Fends off Howes. He's so strong. Hands it out wide to Cook in front of the scoreboard. Back to left half forward for Fogarty. Kicks a little hot. Escorted underneath it by Lever. Battling amongst it is the whole strip, and it rolls over the boundary line. It'll be tossed into play. Foggy reckon it might have come off a boot. We have seen them check it this afternoon. Gives us some time to check back in with Josh Money.
4: Well, just on Jordan Dawson there with that fend off, that's the right shoulder he had work done on in the first half, so it shows how tough he is. No sign of McAndrew yet.
2: So it is a boundary throw-in, crowd unhappy. Gawn takes it out of the ruck. Thilthorpe tackles him for his troubles. Ball shoots out to Langdon, and the siren will run down the third term. And I don't know what kind of emotion that is. It's a culmination for the Crows of frustration with the umpiring, the worry over Lachie McAndrew, and the potential for this to be a dropped home game. It is the D's by two in the battle for fifth. 8-8-56 plays 8-6-54. Heading into the final quarter on ABC Sport. Our goal scorers for the afternoon for the D's, 3 to Van Rooyen, all in the first term, 2 to Langford and Chandler, and 1 to Maddie Jefferson. For the Crows, doubles for Dawson and Fogarty, and individual goals to Keys, Rochelle, Walker and Miller. Big day of footy coming up. So Collingwood and Port Adelaide at the MCG to wrap up the trifecta from 6:45 Eastern Standard Time. Up next, it's the Giants and the Blues at the Sydney Showgrounds. We'll hear from them next in the build-up. It's great to have your company on ABC Local Radio, News Radio, Sport Digital and ABC Listen. 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
0: Knocked it down, road by Cook again, kick partially smothered. Crows had the numbers, but that was clever by Windsor, who burst through the back to Gawn, to Chandler, unloads with the left foot. This would be some team goal! Brilliant from the D's.
2: Taylor towards the 50, little long for Thilthorpe, wrestling with Lever. This comes in on the bounce from the Demons defender. Only finds his former teammate, Neil Bullen. Lowers the eyes, centres the kick, and squares it up to Ben Keys. Very awkward run. Keys with a stutter step late, still delivers true. Mark Keane, the man from County Cork. First game this year after the broken leg. Spearing pass, that's good. Gets it to Michelani, who releases Miller. A long-range strike from downtown. In an instant, Adelaide go bang.
0: Sparrow got it. Kick towards centre-half forward. Hits the chest of Van Rooyen. Gets it to Chandler. Steps inside Rory Laird from 45 metres out. They've got it. Look at Chandler go. He's pumped with that.
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2: We've been spoilt with 9 single-digit thrillers at the Adelaide Oval this season, and we might just be about to witness another. Melbourne by 2 at three-quarter time over Adelaide. 8-8-56 plays 8-6-54. Big injury concerns over Lachie McAndrew, who's down in the rooms after a big collision with Jake Lever. So Max Gawn might be the dominant ruckman in this final term. Massive day of sport. So the Socceroos lost 2-0 to the USA earlier this morning. The flip side is Paraguay held on to win against Turkey despite being a man down. They win 1-0. What that means for us is we play them on Friday. Win or draw, we finish second in advance. If we lose, we finish third, but we're still probably likely to get through anyway because we've had a win, so we could be part of the best 8 teams to finish third. So Socceroos, even though they had the loss, probably been a good day overall with that victory for Paraguay. It's still to come, Collingwood and Port Adelaide tonight at the G, but up next it is the Giants and the Blues at the Sydney Showgrounds. Ben Cameron's there as part of the team and what has been a thrilling day of action. Ben, what are you anticipating out in Sydney?
8: Yeah, thank you, Az. It's been all care, no responsibility for caretaker coach Josh Fraser. Can his dream run continue? 4 from 4? Can he make it 5? The Giants, meanwhile, they've been the masters of the second half run in recent seasons, including 9 out of 10 last year, 7 in a row the year before that, and 11 of 13 back in 2023. I was hoping to have team news for you. That's not available yet, unfortunately. But I can tell you about our team, the 05 Premiership player, Ty Canelli, the triple threat, Alicia Eva, player, coach and analyst, Declan Burner, myself to call, and Phil Pryor on the boundary. I can't wait. The Giants and the Blues coming up following your game.
2: Looking forward to it, Benny. It's a big day of action. So Collingwood with later tonight, they could jump into the top 10. The Giants and the Blues obviously on the cusp as well of a wild card position. And this afternoon, we're battling for fifth between the Crows and the D's. So excellent day. Do not go anywhere. ABC Listen, your home of the AFL this season. Lauren Arnell, Josh Franco here, watching this cracking contest that's going to go to the wire, Loz.
1: Oh, the biggest question for me right now, and Josh, I'm hoping you can help me, is who rucks for Adelaide in this last quarter? We know how banged up Thilthorpe is. We know he can ruck. But are you doing yourself any favours by making him ruck against Gawn in this last quarter, knowing how bad his back's been throughout this season already, knowing you're trying to frame yourself for finals? What alternatives are there? I'm struggling. I'm looking at, like, the next best talls in your front half are Fogarty and Walker, and there's no way they can run with Gawn.
3: No. Well, look, it's intriguing. It's interesting what they're going to do, because whoever does it is going to lose the hit. So even if you put Phil Thorpe in, Gawn's still going to get his hands on the footy. I'm almost expecting that he's just going to belt the ball forward and try to get a bit of speed onto it from Melbourne's perspective. So the person that goes on there has to be able to run with him, but also has to cash in at ground level. So that's why I mentioned even a Curtin. Curtin wants to play on ball, and I know it's a, you know,
1: he's
3: high
1: a Ferrari
3: risk. I guess what I'm saying there, centre bounce, don't jump, but around the ground, just get a little bit of body and then play as an extra mid, like Gawn does anyway. But I get you what you're saying, but I think Phil thought for Ferrari as well, so don't put him in there.
1: Yep.
3: But they're running out of options. Is it Murray? And that's been
1: almost
3: the story
1: lean into
3: of this
1: something
3: quarter.
1: Like that,
3: yeah,
1: to be fair.
3: Absolutely.
1: Like, or a Borlase maybe. Like, he's got the size, he's fit.
3: Do you know what? Do you put Jordan Dawson, basically just stand next to him at the ball-ups and throw-ins, and you get an extra mid around the footy? I don't know. It's interesting.
1: It's a big challenge for the Crows coaching group. And the other side for the Ds is, I know we've been relatively critical of Kasiah Pickett throughout the first three quarters or two quarters, but he did look like he was starting to get on the move.
3: Yep.
1: They must have been listening to our call, Josh.
3: Yeah, they must have been.
1: He was getting on the move at stoppage and just beginning to look pretty dangerous in this game. So if what you've said is correct, and Gawn's a very smart ruck, we know that. If he starts hitting it forward and Kasiah Pickett's on the move, that's one element. But we've just seen him go forward to start this last quarter.
3: Yeah.
7: So direct line to the coach's box we've got here at ABC. So Cozzy Pickett forward, Riley Filthorpe in the ruck, Josh Money's on the boundary.
4: Filthorpe was with the midfield group as well during that three-quarter time huddle, so he's certainly going to be the main man. James Borlase is one who in the past has gone in there as well.
2: Here we go. Big finish coming up on ABC Sport. D's by two. Gawn out of the middle. Hands it out. Clearing kick to come from Fitzgerald, and down in back play is James Peatling, who caught one in the belly up towards the 50. Couple of flyers, Jefferson involved. Off hands, it rolls out towards the boundary. Kick across the face, though, and nearly taken by Cross. Miller gets his head in, tries to win the footy. It's coming back anyway. Bit of a shove on Dan Curtin, so he'll win it in the right back pocket for the Crows. But, geez, electric from the Demons early there.
3: Just those half chances. Thought it could have almost taken the mark. It should have taken the mark, but
2: player to slow down because Paddy Cross had him backed up the 10, gave Melbourne some time to set up. And the exiting kick will come straight back in, or it would have had there not been an arm over the shoulder intercepted by Tolstra. But ultimately the footy's handed to Taylor for the Crows.
7: At right half back, kicks a high ball long down the line, flying as McDonald brought to ground. Rove by Langdon, handball to Lever, has to keep this in, snaps it around the body. Too much on that for Turnabout. Windsor roved it, tried to get it to Tolstra, hit him in the back of the head. Taylor grabbed it to Miller, to Curtin, all the way back to Laird and Dawson. This is a daring kick through the middle of the ground. The Ds have the numbers, but they also have a fumble. Pressure on, right half forward. Taylor dives on the footy. Shoveled out towards Neil Bullen. Quick kick around the body. Rochelle flies over Lever. Slight hold. Socket it forward like the Socceroos. Running onto it is Taylor Walker. Sweeping handball to Rochelle. Can't quite gather. But when he does gather, he goals! That's his second. What a start for Adelaide in the final term. They hit the front. 9-6-60. Melbourne 8-8-56. Two gone. Final term.
3: Well, that fumble from Howes, I think it was, Tom, that absolutely costly for Melbourne. Just cannot afford to fumble the footy. And then they worked it well in the end, and we saw some Rochelle magic to kick that goal as he was being tackled. But, good bit of play there, but paying the price for a fumble.
1: A good touch from Taylor Walker as well to get it forward for him. And what I found interesting throughout that play was Gawn actually dropped deep as defender, and Lever came up on Filthorpe, which left Gawn out the back with Walker. And he didn't go with him to that first fall of the ball, which allowed Walker to get the ball through for Rochelle to make the most of that opportunity.
2: So Crows by four. Four lead changes across the afternoon, and the margins never got higher than 13. Excellent start to your Saturday. Tossed up, Gawn down, straight to Chandler, who breaks away off the half back line towards the 50 for the Ds. It's a long entry. Too high for Van Rooyen, and out the back, James Borlase takes the intercept mark.
3: Again, just another missed opportunity, wasn't it? Full face of goal and missed the kick.
2: Ball lays to the eastern side, and getting in front is Thilthorpe. Wanted to play on quickly. Chandler had it scouted, but the handball does eventually get to Neil Bullen. Turns around and Walker's on the overlap. Uncontested mark. Gives it off to the run of Curtin from 60. Dan Curtin towards the goal square. Rochelli between two. Nearly pulled it in. Knocked through for a minus score on the right-hand side. It is Adelaide by five early stages of the fourth.
3: Well, I thought Lever was outstanding defensively there. Just dropped back in the path of Rochelli and outstanding bit of play.
7: So the D's bringing it in short through Chandler. Josh Money on the boundary.
4: Tom, a huge boost for the Crows. Lachie McAndrew has returned from the rooms, just asked for his mouth guard, so all signs point to him returning.
7: That's a huge result for Adelaide. So Joel Fitzgerald wins the free kick over Rankin, right half back for Melbourne. So Thilthorpe's been in the ruck in his place to start this last quarter, but Lachie McAndrew to come back on after a big knock late in that third term. Well, Max Gorn dropped an uncontested mark. Puts himself under pressure, had some support by hand, gets it to Bowie, whose kick's partially smothered by Peatling. Well, you don't often see the big man make a mistake like that. And there's a bit of afters with Thilthorpe and Tolstrup. After that smother from Peatling, we'll have a boundary throw-in right in front of the D's bench, who trail by 5 points.
2: Toss into play. Gorn gets there first. Thilthorpe caught behind. Gorn knocks it down and gets it to Fitzgerald on the hop skip. Cade Chandler just bounces on the right boot, puts it on the left, up to right half forward. Little short for Van Rooyen, but he rips it out of the arms of Nan Curvis. Just can't find a teammate. Saligo gets the turnover and gives it straight back. Tolstrup nearly run down by Dawson. It's all happening at right half forward for the D's. Oh. Van Rooyen into the 50, and Miller has smashed into. Hard spoil from Cross, who came right into him. Ball pops out. Sharp gets it towards the top of the goal square. Jefferson takes the mark. My goodness, mate, Wayne Miller is lucky to pop up from that.
3: What I will say, though, is what was wrong with that contest?
4: Nothing.
3: He just going for the ball. It was a
1: old-school forward
3: pass. Absolutely. I don't know what the
2: crowd. And it was a clean spoil. 100% it was. Just heavy. Like,
3: yeah.
2: It just ran through it.
3: Well, I think the supporters are a little bit peeved that they didn't get a free kick. He didn't get a free kick there, but there was definitely nothing in that. In fact, it probably makes the highlight real Monday.
2: So Matty Jefferson from 30, couple of steps, leans back. Gets his second, and the D's back in front. 1 point game at the Adelaide Oval. 9-8-62 plays 9-7-61. 5 minutes into the final term on ABC Sport with Josh Franco and Lauren Arnell.
3: Really McAndrew good. Back on.
1: Yeah, yeah. I'm surprised. I'll say that.
3: And it
1: does help the Crows if he's healthy. Thilthorpe had blown up within 5 minutes and couldn't even get through the ruck contest in the last minute or so of that play. But exceptional forward craft from Cross. It was a heavy spoil, but it's expected of AFL forwards. If a spare defender's going to sit in front of you and the ball's popped up, you have to come through and spoil it. And that's what he did. It created the goal for Melbourne.
7: What a great contest we've seen today at Adelaide Oval. A real arm wrestle. Melbourne with their noses in front, just by a point. Back in the middle of the ground, Steele. Tackled immediately there by Berry and Dawson, so we'll do it all again. McAndrew works hard against Gorn. Steele gets a hand in there. Neil Bullen comes in from the forward line, kicks a banana kick forward up to left half forward. Fogarty's trying to run onto it. Lever will be happy to see it out. But a slight nudge, no free.
1: Solid 200th game for Jake Lever,
3: Berry.
1: Isn't it?
3: Yeah.
1: So reliable.
3: Just on the picket as well. He's stuck deep forward for them at the moment. Maybe Stephen King is thinking he's not going to be able to turn his game around in the midfield, so he's putting forward, but he's not, again, having any influence in this last quarter.
7: Boundary throw-in inside the Crows 50. Gorn knocked it down towards Sharp. A slight high one there from Cook, missed by the umpire, so we'll have another ball up. Left half forward for Adelaide, trailing by a point. McAndrew down, Sparrow roves. Quick kick around the body. Fritch is there, couldn't gather. Nankervis gets it to Miller for Adelaide. All the way out to Cook. His kick was smothered by Sharp. Clever goes the 1-2 with Jefferson. Here's Cozzy Pickett with an opportunity. He's 75 from home. He runs to the 50, puts the afterburners on, goes for home. It's away to the left. And it's bouncing on its point and dribbles over for a minus score. You're a bit amused there, Josh.
3: Yeah. Not sure what he was thinking.
7: Had a lot more time.
3: He did. Just keep running.
2: Challenging a bit of the World Cup where draw the keeper out and chip it over the top, but just didn't have the carry.
7: So this is a arc review just to see if it touched the behind post.
3: I reckon it did.
1: Throw in, won't it?
3: Yep.
7: It should be a better result for Melbourne.
2: So it will be a boundary throw in here for the Dees.
3: And it's one of the few moments throughout the game that he's looked electrifying. We just couldn't get the final result.
2: Melbourne by a point, 9 minutes into the final term. Sunbaked as the Riverbank stands. A gorgeous day in South Australia. Giants and the Blues up next. Tossed in very, very shallow. That is a miserable boundary throw-in. I know Ben Cameron's all over the lengths of boundary throw-ins, but that one was never a chance.
1: The wind's going with him too.
2: Let's see if he goes again. Gives it everything he can. It's enough. McAndrew in front. Taps it down against Kent Field. Adelaide win out. Laird to Miller, then Berry. Heads to the eastern side. Rochelli just nudged under the drop. Turner did well alongside Lever. Ball bouncing errantly. Coming in was Bowie. Can't quite get it to Chandler. Fogarty cuts it off, but he can't find his bootlaces under the tackle. Melbourne there again. Sparrow wide to Langdon. Stopping and propping. Finally, Howes can send it forward. They have the outnumber on Cozzy Pickett. Michael Annie keeps him covered. Ball ace cuts it off. Cross defensive 50, who'll go to Nan Curvis. The D's by a point. Final term on ABC Sport.
7: 9.5 minutes gone. Cook's got it in the left back pocket. Well weighted kick to Dawson. Just got his hand to it. Bit of pressure from Windsor. So we'll have a boundary throw in. About 80 from Melbourne's goal. So a big turnout from the Crows fans today. 46,337. This battle for fifth place between Melbourne and the Crows. The D's lead it by a point. Boundary throw in. Steele was clean. Gets it to Rivers. One-on-one contest. If it gets all the way there to Cozzy Pickett, but it fell shorter than that. Melksham versus Keane. And the big Crows defender takes the intercept mark.
2: Third biggest home and away crowd between these two sides. Wayne Miller heads to the eastern side. Laird had to wait a while for it. The fist came in from Windsor.
1: That's a good mark.
2: He plucked it well, didn't he? Contested grab near the Williams stand. Melbourne by a point still. Rory Laird down the line looking for a Shelley and Fogarty. Neither could take it. On the ground, Keyes becomes the tackler. Holds up Howes. Ball up to come. Nathan Williamson to toss it into the air. Listening in the ACT, you'll be headed to the NRL after this game, the West Tigers and the Dolphins. Everybody else to the Sydney Showgrounds for GWS and Carlton. Out of the stoppage, Rory Laird manages to turn away from Sparrow, hands it to Berry right on the boundary line and works the kick well. Darcy Fogarty has it behind right half forward, steps around the body, kicks towards Walker. He was held behind and getting in front was Turner, but just couldn't take the intercept mark. Under a bit of pressure, Keyes lays the tackle. Deliberately almost handed over there by Howes. It will be a boundary throw in 45 out. Should mention as well, if you've missed us at the top of the broadcast, SA Health confirming today Tony Modra's status in hospital has been upgraded from critical to stable. And Mark Rusciuto confirming just recently on Fox that he is awake and with his family, which is great news. Tossed in, McAndrew down. He's looking for Rankin, nudged away from it. Tackle laid by Fogarty. McDonald there, rolls towards the behind line. Rochelli's doing his best to keep it in. The scrum will push him over. Question is, was he on the right side of the behind post or not? He was, so it will be a point. And scores will be level. 62 apiece, 12 to go at the Adelaide Oval.
1: Reminiscent of Wednesday night's State of Origin game, that one. Four of them carrying the ball over the line.
7: 9-8 apiece. Bowie to bring it in for the D's. Makes his teammate work and then goes the 1-2. Kicks out wide towards Van Rooyen. Roving was Curtin, running over the top of it for the time being, but got it to Keane, who handballed it straight to Melbourne. Handballed it straight to Curtin. And we'll have a ball up. So Melksham there handballed it straight to his opponent. Return the favour. We'll have a ball up out of sight of the ground just by the logo. McAndrew up against Kentfield. Kentfield knocks it down. Windsor bursting through, couldn't gather the footy. Berry's there as well for Adelaide. And he's wrapped up in the tackle. And we'll do it all again. So we're locked away here at Adelaide Oval. 13 minutes gone in this final term. In a seesawing affair. A great battle for fifth on the ladder. Saligo's at the bottom of the pack after the ball up. And we'll have another one.
3: Tell you what, if Melbourne can win this stoppage and kick it forward, you've got Pickett, Michael Annie, inside 50 with plenty of space.
2: McAndrew wins it down, but there's a holding free kick in the process going his way. Adelaide just forward of centre wing, outer side. McAndrew hands it to Rankin. Fogarty's on the march. He honours him just outside the arc. Steps off his line and now has to rush. Fogarty to the top of the goal square. Walker trying to fly, as was Rochelli. Fist comes in. Lever couldn't get a disposal away. Sharp put his head sliding in, and Cook catches him high in the process. He definitely dropped the knees and kind of soccer style slid in. Gets the free kick, D50 for the Ds.
1: He's had a positive start to this last quarter, Harry Sharp. A really quiet game up until this point.
7: Long kick out of defence. Flying again was Murray. There's a Shepherd in the contest going the way of Mark Keane. So the Crows will get the footy back, about 80 from home.
3: He's just a reliable player, isn't he, Keane?
7: Yeah. And uses it so well.
3: He does.
7: With a lot of confidence. So it goes short to McAndrew. Hall Kahan running past. Ignores him. He wants someone running past as McAndrew. He's just going to set this one up. Chips it up towards Walker. Fisted away by Turner. Going in hard with the rove was Saligo. And he handballed it straight to Turner. He's got a high ball coming out of defence, and sitting under it is McAndrew. Nothing's worrying him.
2: Decides to hand it off. Mark Keane attacking edge. Spots something he likes. 30 from home. It was Dan Curtin. Langdon got there late. Hand in, and Kentfield just paddles it towards the line under no pressure. Couple of Crows ask the question. Curtis DeBoy won't give them the answer thereafter.
3: Just looking at the Melbourne bench. Sorry, yeah, Lauren. Yep. They're trying to get Max Gorn on.
1: He's been off for 5 minutes, yeah, and McAndrew's taken those intercept marks.
3: Yeah.
2: Scores level. 15 played. Final term. Adelaide's 50 tossed in. McAndrew takes it out of the ruck against Kentfield. Hands it off to Berry on the tight angle. Screws it to the goal square. Fogarty caught behind, and Turner does enough to knock it through. Not sure what the goal umpire and the field umpire are questioning here. Has that actually come off a boot on the way that it's rolled through? Score review heading upstairs, but it is a behind on the soft call.
1: Gives the Ds a chance to reset their bench. They've been hanging out for a few rotations, especially to get Max Gorn on the ground.
2: Quick review has bounced off the forearm through the goal, and even a bit of the quad of Darcy Fogarty. So will be a minor score, but it will give Adelaide the lead. They're up by a point. Josh Money's downstairs.
4: Yeah, so it's interesting. Max Gorn has now come onto the ground. McAndrew's come off because he started this quarter in the rooms. It sort of means there's a bit of a mismatch with the rotation, so it's now Philthorpe v. Gorn again.
7: Good observation down on the boundary. And Trent Rivers will bring it out from fullback. They're down a point now, the Ds, after that rush behind. His quick kick out of defence was a high one, and Cook took the mark, and it hurt Langford in the process. Back inside the forward 50. Fogarty with the one hand would have been something special. Roving was Dawson, but it gets out over the boundary line before he could gather. So Langford is sore in back play. We'll have a boundary throw in 25 from Adelaide's goal, leading by a solitary point. Thilthorpe and Gorn. Thilthorpe knocks it down. Roving was Howes. Gets it to Gorn. Chandler on his right boot. Clearing kick for the time being up towards Keane. And a big tackle. No prior opportunity there, though, for Jefferson. We'll have a ball up. Defensive side of centre wing for the Ds. They trail by a point. We're halfway through this final term.
2: Quickly tossed up. Gorn takes it out of the right. Thilthorpe wraps him up. Ball shoots out. Nankervis gathers. He's coming back for a push.
3: Goodness me.
2: Thilthorpe falling forward in the tackle. Max Gorn to receive it. A lot of momentum as he kind of broke away from the stoppage, and Thilthorpe tried his best to caress him down, but Gorn fell flat. The D's skipper down the line looking for Jefferson. Late hand from Saligo coming through. Fritch wrapped up as he gathered the footy by Nankervis. Ball up right half forward, and the 46,000 are riding every single touch.
3: He should have been holding the ball, and it wasn't in the back.
2: Gorn down to Cook. Quick kick through the stoppage, couple of hands in the way. Big fist coming through from Colton Tolstrup, but only found Dawson. Adelaide go the other way, but Melbourne are well set. Turner retreats with a handball. Gets it to McDonald. back where it came from, and Hillthorpe flies from behind to clunk the mark for the Crows at the defensive edge.
7: Quickly switches the play to centre-half back. Goes to Keane. Hawker-Hahn's moving forward. There's a lot of space in the Crows forward line. Kicks to right half forward. There's Keyes.
3: What a kick.
7: Can roll around on his left foot. Does so now. Looking for Dawson! The skipper floated forward, takes the mark, 30 out on a 45-degree angle.
3: I'll tell you what, that kick from Hall-Kahan was absolutely unbelievable. Had no room for error, and then it sets up that entry inside 50 for Dawson to mark it.
7: Had two goals early in this game. Big moment for Jordan Dawson.
3: They normally snap them from here, don't they?
7: Yes.
3: Not

0: punt.
1: Yep.
0: In he comes, 35 out, drop punt. Can't quite squeeze it in, just away to the left. So a rare miss for Jordan Dawson in front of the big sticks. They're 9-10, 64, Melbourne 9-8, 62.
2: Three straight behinds for the Crows. They've kicked one four to just the one major this final term, but do have the lead. Playing on out of defence. The D's kick, not that great, but still makes it work. Hands it to the run of Tolstrup up to the logo. Gawn trying to take it as he flew in up against Murray, and a bit of high contact there. Murray clutches his head. Free kick to go the way of the Crows. Yeah,
1: big swinging arm from Gawn, wasn't it?
3: Borlase as well. He's really stood up in this last quarter. He was the 1v1 down the line against Gawn and managed to equalise it.
2: Right on the top of the scone. The switch is on. Nick Murray to Max Michelani. Dan Curtin now forward of the logo, eastern side. He'll arc inboard. DC low and hard into the 50. Steele cuts off Dawson. Stands in front to take the intercept mark for the Demons. Down two. Still seven to go. Jack Steele with a short pass wide.
3: Steele's doing a lot of the heavy lifting for the D's at the moment. He's trying to go with Dawson around the ground when Dawson spits forward.
2: Turner to Sparrow, little long to his kick to Sharp in the corridor. It's a dangerous area. Hulkahan gets it to Taylor. The Crows will give up some ground to Steady. Max Michelani behind the centre circle to Nan Curvis. This is pinpoint passing. Neil Bullen turns it right half forward, heads into the 50. Dawson's got three to beat, but the D's defenders collide, trying to mop it up. Tolstrup gets the handball back. Gawn loops it over the top. Howes can get it to the scoreboard, and the clearing kick from Turner heads out to left half back to Sparrow.
0: Well, he came the mark himself. I think everyone thought he marked it, but it was play on for the umpire. The handball forward to towards Chandler. Pickett again goes forward. They're working hard here through Rivers. Out wider to Langdon. He fumbled. Fumbled under the pressure. The Crows could win this out without having the numbers. Ball in dispute. Saligo knocked it forward to Hulkahan, who's composed. Now to Michelani, and Fogarty gets it centre wing. They've got space with Keys at right half forward. Hits his chest. Assesses his options. Goes on the left boot. Inside the forward 50 to Thilthorpe, who works back on Max Gawn. Marks 40 out on a slight angle to the right.
1: Well, you talk about critical moments in the game. What have we got? About 6 minutes of actual game time left. The margin's only 2 points, but just some critical moments, some critical ball use errors from Melbourne just allows that window to open up for the Crows and an entry inside 50 when you've got a big key forward like Thilthorpe who demands the ball with his body language and his lead. It was outstanding bit of play.
0: It's the first time the three-headed monster have played together since round two. Fogarty's on the board. Walker's on the board. Now Thilthorpe. Big goal from the big fella. Extends the margin to 8 points there, 10-10-70. Melbourne 9-8-62, 22 gone, final term.
3: It's just no questions asked for Thilthorpe, isn't it? He's gritted the teeth and done anything that's required for his team, particularly in this last quarter, and just such presence, hasn't he, guys? His lead up at the footy you mentioned, Josh, was exceptional. You can't ignore that. The finish, never in doubt. And you just start, for me, I start thinking about a couple of weeks ago against the Cats. It was a tight game. There were a couple of injuries. And Adelaide gritted their teeth here at home. And just feels like that again. They're showing up in numbers defensively. Melbourne have had missed opportunities as a less experienced team. And it's got to fancy the Crows at this point in time.
2: The D's have been electric all afternoon. And they led for a large majority of the first half. Do they have another blow? Keep going toe-to-toe with the Crows. Adelaide by eight. Gawn down. And they found Dawson. Sparrow right alongside him. Good tackle. Ball up centre square.
3: Pickett back on ball, sorry, as for Melbourne. They've got to get something going for him.
2: Up against Peatling. Gawn swats it forward. Nankervis tracking. Tangled with Chandler. Another ball up. Still in the centre square, but Melbourne's attacking half.
1: He's got to get on the move, doesn't he? We've spoken about that. Moroney just got to get on the move at stoppage, Pickett.
2: Down to Sparrow, tackled by McAndrew, gave away the footy. Taylor walks out of trouble, heads to the eastern side. Dan Curtin just guides it over the top to Rochelle. You can turn and go for a run. Through the Bashir stand up to right half forward. Kick was nowhere. Straight to 50. Jake Lever and 50. You called it early, Loz. Riley Thilthorpe came from behind to stand the mark. And they'll play on before he even gets the full mark. Lever will hand it to Bowie in the corridor. Kicks towards the 50. They all fly as one. Fist towards Pickett. Should have taken it and fumbled. Now outside the attacking arc. Sparrow gives it away with a handball to Berry. The D's have had some...

0: calamitous errors under pressure. Adelaide's going to win out. So Taylor Walker had the mark off the exiting kick. Cozzy Pickett ripped it out of his hands, and it will be 50. Did not give it back. And Cozzy's disastrous afternoon continues. Hasn't been damaging and has given away a very costly penalty late. That being said, the mark hasn't quite looked 50. From the defensive edge, just forward of centre wing. Taylor Walker into the scoreboard for Adelaide. Drops it just outside the arc. Dan Curtin takes the mark.
1: I'd almost argue it's worth having a shot from here. It's almost an impossible angle, but if you take the full 30 seconds off the clock, he's got a really nice kick on him. It's worth a shot at goal. 8 points up, 4.5 to go.
0: He's read your mind, Lauren. This is no Ben Mackay from 70. This is a chance. Adelaide by 8. Close finish at the Adelaide Oval. Dan Curtin runs around, gives it everything, misses to the right. Crows by 9. Still plenty of time for the Demons here.
2: Certainly is, Aaron. Still 4 minutes of actual game time left on the clock, so they don't have to panic, but they do need to score.
3: Bowie plays on, kicks it out of defence, but that's all the way out of bounds on the full.
2: That's not what they wanted.
3: Just missed the target. Yep. Turner. He took the mark, but he was over the boundary line. So Taylor gets the free kick for Adelaide, and he's just going to pump this in long. Up towards McAndrew, fisted down. Walker taps it towards Rankin. He tries the left foot dribble up, but it just bounced a bit too hard left early. So another minus score, 10-12, 72. Melbourne, 9-8, 62. 26 gone, final turn.
0: Melbourne realise they've got to go. Rivers plays on, heads to the eastern side with a long kick. Put down by Langdon, but Chandler's there. Gathers and hands it across. Fitzgerald has the run of Windsor. Here come the D's at their fast footy best. Melbourne inside 50. Melksham in front. Late spoil comes from who else? Jordan Dawson. Absolutely inspirational, the skipper. Gets the footy back from Ben Keys. Kicks up the broadcast swing and Walker out muscles Lever. What a matchup that is after the war of words from his departure, but just couldn't stick the mark. It rolls over the boundary line. Broadcast side, centre wing, Adelaide by 10 on ABC Sport.
3: He did all the hard work there, Big Tex.
1: I've called it a couple of times, but Dawson is the spare for the Crows and looks rock solid back there to defend a 10-point lead.
3: So Gawn takes it out of the ruck. There's going to be a free kick against him. He can't believe it. Like, he was just too strong for McAndrew there. The umpire thought otherwise, so McAndrew's going all the way back. This is a defensive inside 50. Back to Keane. They're happy to milk the clock here, the Crows. Goes to left half back, Nick Murray. Making Cook work hard for it. Langford on the mark. Just outside the D50. So leading by 10 points. 27 minutes gone in this final term. Goes long down the line now. McDonald was in front. It was Turner, in fact. He's soccering it to his advantage, but it went straight to Rochelli, who was clean, and that was clever. The vision to McAndrew. There's no one on the mark. So it's 50. The umpire asked someone to stand, and they moved away, and it was Cozzy Pickett. His second 50 within 2 minutes.
2: Is it a day to forget, old Cozzy? But you called it. What about that composure? An execution under pressure by Rochelli. Just to find the mark, diffuse the pressure.
3: So, Lockie McAndrew was off the ground. I always thought he might have been knocked out. So brave in a contest against Jake Lever. Had the head injury assessment. Is back on the ground in this final term. Just won a free kick against Max Gawn. Took the mark. Does the crab walk. Set sail for home and missed. Thanks, mate. 10-13, 73, Melbourne 9-8, 62, 28 and a half gone.
0: Last 7 scoring shots to the Crows, but the D's are still in this if they can go. Out to the eastern side, McDonald heads for Gawn, fists come in, but Chandler's front and square again. Hands it towards Fritsch, down the line he goes to Langdon, and Dan Curtin cuts him off. And the famous number 6 smashes it into the Williams stand for a boundary throw-in.
2: Big contest, wasn't it?
1: We've had depth of contributors today, the Crows. It's only Saligo

0: with the 6 touches. Thilthorpe's had 9 and been so influential, and above that, every other Crows player's had 10 or more.
1: Adelaide by 11. Tossed in left half forward for the D's. Gawn takes it, hands it to Chandler. Crunched by Thilthorpe. Can't get a clean disposal. Rochelle with the pickpocket. Gets it out to Laird. Now to Salico. Turned into trouble. A brick wall of Sparrow and Court holding the ball.
2: Got to go quick now.
1: Sparrow pops up. The Adelaide Hills product. Sends it towards the 50. Van Rooyen with eyes for it. Knocked down. Pickett there. Another fumble front and square. Adelaide mop it up. Murray trying to get a handball clear and tackle. Just got it out to Keane. Couple of flyers. Sparrow got a fist in. Tracked well by Rankin. Back to Laird and Saligo. The crowd's feeling it now as Adelaide at right halfback.
3: Flicks it back to Berry, who handballs to Saligo. He's got time. They can milk it now, Adelaide. Alex Neilbourne takes the mark. Centre wing out of sight of the ground. Oh, it's been a tough effort from Adelaide. Neil Bullen kicks up towards right half forward, and working forward again was Berry. What a year he's having. Kicks inside the forward 50, looking for Rochelle. Perfectly paced pass. Rochelle marked 45 out, 45 degree angle, right half forward.
4: Game over.
0: Opportunity for Rochelle, as you said, Josh, to run the clock down, and I think he's had the 16 touches today, 2 goals, 3, another opportunity to hit the scoreboard on the siren, but what a game. He's been so clean, so influential. Impressive game from Josh Rochelle and the Crows.
3: This will be his 6th shot on goal as the siren sounds. Josh Rochelle from 45 out for the perfect finish. He gets his 3rd. Adelaide get a big win with a big final term. They were challenged all day, but they are backing up into 5th spot. 11-13-79, Melbourne 9-8-62.

A terrific afternoon of footy at the Adelaide Oval as the Crows leapfrog the Demons into fifth and they can smell a return to the top four. The Crows have won six of their last seven on this enormous run as they go flying towards September again. 11-13-79 to the D's 9-8-62. A 17-point win to Adelaide and take nothing away from Melbourne, who are so good again, but still are winless on the road as their credentials got tested at the Adelaide Oval in front of 46,000.

0: So is history repeating is the big question. A 9-game winning streak for Adelaide last year as they surged to top spot. And now they've won 6 of their last 7 as they start to get all their key players back, and 8 of their last 10. The Adelaide Crows winners by 17 points at the Adelaide Oval. We're with you for the next 16 minutes before we take you to the Sydney Showgrounds for the Giants and the Blues. Our listeners in the ACT will have the NRL with the West Tigers and the Dolphins. It's enough time to hear the song. Get a chat. Get all the analysis from Lauren Arnell and Josh Franco on a fun afternoon in South Australia.
1: Well, Lauren, from Adelaide's point of view, I wouldn't say it was convincing. And that's probably taking nothing away from Melbourne's. I thought Melbourne actually were very impressive today. They, you know, going to the game, they've started to hit their straps, Adelaide. And to come away with the 4 points up against, as we said, a Melbourne side that threw everything at them, was in the end, it was workmanlike. They tick the box and they move on. But I guess from Melbourne's point of view, their supporters and the coaching staff would be, I don't know, be a bit flat after that, because they had their moments in the game. We spoke about it during the second quarter, I think it was, when their efficiency inside 50 was really poor, and they looked like, again, potentially, you know, breaking the game open and controlling momentum of the game, but just couldn't hit the scoreboard. But probably the

0: Defining moment in the game was the McAndrew when he went down. Not expecting him to come back on, but he did, and had a pretty decent last quarter. But overall, it was a good performance from Adelaide. They get the 4 points and they move on.
1: I was just impressed by the grit. Again, we saw it 2 weeks ago here at Adelaide Oval against the Cats, and then again today, just moments where, you think Melbourne are in control of the game and Melbourne haven't taken their opportunities. But, I think good teams just find a way to win, as you said, and that's what you've seen from the Crows again today, and a really impressive performance on return for Rankin. I thought Rochelle was electric. Thilthorpe did the job that he needed while McAndrew was off the ground. And I just like the all-round performance and what that team looked like today. And you look at a guy like Jacob Van Rooyen, he kicks 3 goals in the first quarter and then largely unsighted after that. And I've got to give credit to the defenders for the Crows. I thought Borlase really stepped up. He gets better each game he plays at this level. Mark Keane, 22 touches on return.
0: He was terrific.
1: Barely looked like he's missed. They just look like a very solid team right now, especially here at home at Adelaide Oval.
2: It's just all the boxes they've been ticking over the last month. So it was beating a top 10 side. It was winning first quarters like the Western Bulldogs. That had been plaguing them through the year. And then all around that, the ability to win close games, which has hurt them in recent years. Obviously, the celebrations for the Crows right now, but the Ds have formed a guard of honour for Jake Lever, who's being shouldered off by Ed Langdon and Max Gawn in his 200th game. The former Adelaide Crow back at the Adelaide Oval. 66 games for the Crows as a first-round pick in 2014. Traded in 2017. Those picks ultimately used for Bryce Gibbs. But he comes back home after a premiership with the Demons and an All-Australian Blazer as well in that year. Unfortunate that the Crows boys probably weren't there for it. There was a nice little contingent of fans who gathered towards the southern end. But Jake Lever makes his way off the ground in his milestone whilst Adelaide run around the ground to celebrate with the 46,000 strong. The third highest home and away crowd between these two teams at this venue. Big afternoon, and we'll get the votes in as well where we can. But some of those big names that you guys mentioned before, Sam Berry continues to deliver in the middle with 24 touches. Jordan Dawson cops the heavy knock, so probably not as prolific in terms of his numbers, but the two goals alongside his 18 touches are so handy. Rory Laird continues to perform off half-back, considering he got a one-year extension at the age of 32. He might still be rolling around for a little bit longer the way he's playing. The 26 touches for him and the 232 metres gained. The tackle numbers as well. So Berry with 7 just continues to be massive in that stat. And Isaac Rankin, 22 touches alongside a couple of clearances as well. For the Ds, Max Gawn did everything he could. 28 touches, 31 hitouts, 11 of those to an advantage. And when Lachie McAndrew went down, you thought maybe he'll take the game over, but ultimately, McAndrew comes back out and he just can't pull them across the line. And Tom Sparrow, pretty good audition for one of the clubs that's in the race for him with 28 touches as well on an afternoon where Jack Steele was probably a little quieter with his 21. But they've got some good kids, don't they, Loz? There's a few names that have put their hand up through the last few weeks that are showcasing they'll be pillars of this side for a decade to come.
1: I like what they're building, Melbourne, and I think they show some really strong elements of a good side. They just didn't have enough contributors today, and you look at some of their more experienced players who didn't stand up. We've been more than critical of Pickett's game. I think he's a superstar. You expect him to be better again next week off the back of that. But a guy like Bailey Fritsch, just the 12 disposals, a lot of time in front half for the Crows in patches, so you can understand that. But you need guys like that playing better. Van Roy in the 3 early, but then again not able to contribute. Langdon had some big fumbles on a wing in key moments, so it's a learning game I think for Melbourne, but a missed opportunity to win one away from home.
0: That's how I felt about it too, and no Majacek, no Petty either, so that's hurt them up front. So if they have those two guys playing, does that change the outcome? But as I said, overall I think the Crows coaching staff, the players, the supporters, they walk away satisfied they got the victory and keep building momentum.
2: One of those games where, sometimes it's good to win ugly against one of the better teams. And look, 17-point margin doesn't quite add to my stat, but it was a thriller up until the end where Adelaide kicked the last couple. And if you're a Crows fan, in the last near 150 games, 32% of them have been thrillers. So they're pretty used to it now.
0: Yeah.
2: They're getting better at being on the right side of the ledger in them. It certainly makes for entertaining footy. I imagine most fans would probably just want an easy win rather than a nail-biter, but it's been an absolute blast here at the Adelaide Oval this season.
1: And that's the muscle, though. That's the muscle you want to build. If you're going to be a finals team and a good finals team, you've got to be good at winning the close ones. And I'd argue you're far better off having those types of games. You'd love to be putting teams away, but Melbourne are a good side. They're fifth coming into this game on the ladder. And Yeah, you just got to be happy with that win, I would have thought.
0: And I think one of the other things they've got to look forward to is they've still got quality players to come back into this lineup. So Archie, talking about coming,
1: Worrell,
0: Pedler.
2: How do you fit them in? That's the problem.
0: Can't. And who
1: Cumming.
0: Misses?
1: Oh,
0: who
1: is
0: misses?
1: Cumming?
0: Yeah. So yeah. Probably more to the point, who misses? You talk about Nankervis. I thought his game was outstanding today.
2: And this was the narrative of the first half of the season, was they were competitive against the best without these players. Yeah. And eventually we knew the luxury they'd have with the depth. It was just, could you get to a good position to then have a run? And they kept themselves around the mark of the top six. And now that everybody's back, they're starting to string together some victories and have a real case to be a top four team, which, you know, there's few and fewer week upon week. It's how the Suns are losing stock, but you've still got, the Hawks, the Dockers, the Swans, the Cats. It's going to be an exciting run home for everyone in the AFL, and particularly the Adelaide Crows, who have the showdown next week. Melbourne will get the bye they've probably been craving, given they didn't have the early opening round break. So they've been going the long way, all the way to round 16 before they get a breather. Adelaide winners by 17 points at the Adelaide Oval and making their way down the race at the Riverbank Stand End as a good contingent of fans gather at the race. I should mention as well, the news lately out of Tony Modra is that he is awake and with his family. So excellent news there for one of the game's greats. Josh Money's in the rooms to welcome in the players. What's it like down there, Josh?
3: It's absolutely crowded down here, Aaron. The cordoned off section for family and friends is bursting at the seams. You've got a lot of kids in here as well. Big family turnout today as well. And as you mentioned, plenty to celebrate on and off the field today. Crows certainly have got their mojo back post bye, haven't they, with three wins in a row against Flag Fancy. So absolutely very happy scenes down here in the rooms. And this song will be sung with plenty of gusto. The two big men, Riley Filthorpe and Lockie McAndrew, have had to slug it out all day. Quite understandably, sort of last to join the huddle now. Tex and his couple of kids, and Wade Miller and his kids as well, all joining in now.

0: the pride of South Australia, for the mighty Adelaide Crows.
1: We'll be back with Josh Rochelli.
2: Hopefully we can squeeze it in for the end of the broadcast with you for the next 7 minutes. We might get the votes in so we have as much time up our sleeve as we can. Who's got the 3, 2, and 1?
3: Oh, I can do it if you
4: Lauren's looking at me. I've got a couple of names down. Look, I thought Miller's game was very good. I've given Miller 3 votes. I thought his game was superb. I thought Max Gawn for Melbourne was awesome as well and was the potential game breaker for the Demons. Couldn't get him over the line, but again, I thought his game was outstanding. And then I'm stuck on 1 vote. I've got Keane, I've got Rankin, and Kervis I thought was good. So Rochelli was good as well. So I'll hand all that one to you, Lauren, if you want.
3: I'll go the last vote, Rochelli. For me. Yeah,
2: okay. 3 goals on the night. Makes sense. The Adelaide Crows, winners by 17 points over the Demons. So 9-5. Their record, the Ds, are 9-6 and have the bye coming up next week on the eve of Showdown 60. Big question on the text line that everyone wants to know. Brendan from Hobart's asked it for me. Are the Crows any better than last year, given that they're pretty much similarly placed?
3: I could mount an argument that this is better. This season sets the Crows up better off the back of last year and that experience. I think it's better for them to have gone through the grit and all of the challenges on and off field this year. It sets them up better for the finals.
2: They look like they're in a good spot. Let's hear from the Crows themselves. Down in the rooms, Josh Money has Josh Rochelli.
5: Yeah, thank you very much, Aaron. 3-3 for Josh Rochelli today. Josh, how satisfying was that win?
6: Yeah, it was, Josh. We knew that the Ds were going to bring it today. They've had a really good season so far, and I think up to halftime, three-quarter time, we knew it was going to be a gritty win in the end, and I'm just glad we got it done in the end.
5: Probably a bit more time for you forward today with Rankin back in the team. I know you've flirted with the midfield this year, but how much do you love kicking goals?
6: Oh, it's one of my favourite things. I do love it, especially on Adelaide Oval soil. It was a great finish in the end when I got that last set shot, just hearing the roar of the crowd. So, yeah, I love doing what the team needs, but, yeah, I love playing forward too.
5: How much sleep did you get last night? What time were you up for the Socceroos and who'd you watch it with?
6: Oh, it's a funny story. My brother rolled into my house at about 4 a.m. He had a big night and woke me up, so I cracked the shits with him and I couldn't fall back asleep, so I said, why not? I'll just watch the game. So I watched the game and I've fallen back asleep for a couple of hours.
5: I'll let you know as well, Paraguay won. And Miguel Amaron was sent off, so we can't finish bottom, so a good chance to go.
6: Yeah. Oh, that's great. Great to know.
5: I'll throw you upstairs.
6: Thanks, mate.
3: Josh, that's probably not the ideal game prep, but I guess the nap served you well going to the game today.
6: Oh, yeah. I said to my brother, if I play bad today, you'll cop it when I get home. So I'm pretty lucky, or he's lucky, that we end up winning in the end.
3: It's funny. I think sometimes different circumstances set you up for better games. I thought you were exceptional today, Josh, and I know a lot of people talk about your soccer background, but do you think it helps watching that level of competition in any sport? I'm assuming you've been engrossed in the World Cup. How much does that sort of help your mindset as you come into a game like this?
6: Yeah, absolutely. I think a lot of the foundations that I learned from a young age playing soccer, being in Melbourne City's youth academy, really helped me to go into the AFL environment with the professionalism. So, yeah, it's just great to see the World Cup now and go for the Socceroos, and it's something that I love watching every 4 years.
3: And a great execution from your team today. We thought the whole team in general, particularly James Peatling, kept Kasiah Pickett pretty quiet. How much planning went into that throughout the week?
6: Yeah, I think James has probably been one of our most underrated midfielders this season. The work that he does on some of the opposition's best midfielders, but not only does he do that, he gets involved and gets the ball as well. But we knew that Cozzy, Max Gawn, those type of players have been absolute game breakers this season. So, yeah, credit to him.
4: Josh, congratulations on the win today and your performance. I thought it was outstanding. Just a question which I know is probably going to be difficult to answer, but how do you compare yourself to the same time last year and how you're travelling at the moment from a team perspective?
6: Yeah, I think earlier in the year, which was probably why we're struggling, we're really trying to compare ourselves to last season. And you know that each season, the trajectory is just going to differ each season. So I think after we had a slow start, we just had to accept that there's going to be times where we're just going to have to win like today. It's going to have to be gritty. We can't have it on our terms. And I think after that Hawthorn game, we had a really some good conversations, reset, trained well, and it's been great to have 3 wins post-bye now.
4: And the other thing, I guess, early days, it's been well documented that you are really struggling with injuries across the squad. It must be really pleasing now that there's such a fight on for spots. You've got Archie, Cumming, Butts, Pedler, Hinge, guys to come back into the side. It must be really healthy in terms of what that looks like for you guys at the moment.
6: Yeah, absolutely. And I think it just starts with our sample as well. We've got so many great players that are playing at the level above. And it's a credit to our team at the moment. They're playing some really good football. But you saw the three ins today, Big Texan, Keeney and Ranks. They just add that exceptional talent and skill, and obviously Tex with his leadership. So, really looking forward to probably that back end when we can have our best 23 in.
2: Josh, three for you this afternoon. Showdown 60 next week. How many are you bagging against the Power?
6: It'd be nice to get on the end of a couple, but we know that these showdowns are always so tight, no matter who on the ladder, if it's first or last. So we know it's going to be a good fight. Port have had some tough losses. I think they lost something like five or six under like a point or 3 points or something. So we know they're going to bring their best, and they're always the best games to play in.
2: Cannot wait to see how it unfolds. Congratulations, Josh. Thanks for your time.
6: Thanks, guys. Have a good day.
2: Joshua Shelley downstairs, the one vote as part of the ABC Sport Footballer of the Year Award. Max Gawn, the two. Wayne Miller, the three. Thanks to Lauren Arnell and Josh Franco, our experts this afternoon. Thanks for your work, crew.
3: Been awesome.
4: No
3: Thank
4: problems.
3: You.
2: Good work to Tom Wilson as well. Back in the studio, Craig Davis, Dominic Lombardo, our tech, and Josh Money downstairs. Adelaide winners by 17 points. They were down 13 in the second half. Absolute arm wrestle, but ultimately the Crows get the job done. They've won six of their last seven and are eyeing a top four spot in September. The D's head to the bye, 9-6, and in sixth place as well. If you're in the ACT, you're off to the NRL, the West Tigers and the Dolphins. But coming up next, for our AFL fans, it is the Giants and the Blues out at the Sydney Showgrounds with Ben Cameron, Declan Byrne, Ty Kennelly and Alicia Eva. Stay with us across the afternoon on ABC Listen.
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9: The Fraser freight train rolls into Western Sydney, already 4 from 4. Can the Carlton caretaker make it 5 from 5? Meanwhile, the Giants have been the masters of a late season run in recent years. If they're to do that again, they need to get moving. Welcome to the Sydney Showground. Ben Cameron in position to call all of the action, alongside Ty Kennelly, the 2005 Premiership player, and Alicia Eva, the triple threat. Player, coach, analyst. We'll get to both of them in a moment. But Declan Byrne is here for all of the action as well. Declan, always a treat to see you.
10: Yeah, great to be here. I feel like this is the wild card advertisement game. Both these it teams is. Would be, if there wasn't season over, you'd be using the classic mathematically a chance. Yeah. But GWS, they're out of the finals on percentage at the moment. And Carlton, like you say, 4 in a row. If they win today, they'll be equal with 10th. So plenty to play for. Carlton in form, and we saw what the Giants can do here against Brisbane a couple of weeks ago.
9: The fascinating thing about GWS has been their late season run. So you go back to last year, they won 9 out of 10 to finish. They won 7 in a row in the second half of the year in 24. And then in 2023, they were 4-8. Before they won 11 of their next 13, en route to a prelim, which they lost by 1 point to the eventual premiers, Collingwood. So I remember being in the rooms post that game and Toby Green howling, sobbing after that defeat. So they can put it together late in the season. Ty Kennelly, always a treat to see you and that broad smile of yours. Can they do it again this year, GWS?
11: Yeah, look, they've been very inconsistent this year. Their best has been outstanding. You just haven't done it long enough. And that's been the problem with for the year for mine. You know, they've played quarters that have gone, they can beat anyone in the competition. And then there have been quarters where anyone in the competition can beat them. That's the challenge for this football team right here. Now, I'll give it, they've had a lot of injuries throughout the year. At different times, their best have been out, which is very, very challenging. And you don't want to be relying on history. Sometimes you can continue to rely on what's happened in the past, but you need to actually get to work and get it done. And I think disappointing finish last week, the last 10, 15 minutes of that game against St Kilda, you'd expect the maturity of the Giants to get over the line. It didn't happen. That's worrying signs. And Carlton, obviously, off the back of a bye with that momentum, with a new coach, and I've been involved myself with a new coach. When a new coach comes in and the excitement and the way they're playing reminds me an awful lot with the shift that we had with Rocket and Roosie, where he just went, go and play, boys. Just take the game on. It's exhilarating, it's exciting, it's offensive, and that's where Carlton are playing their footy, isn't it?
9: Absolutely. I mean, it's been compared a little bit to when Roosie took over at Sydney. I should have asked the GWS person about the Giants as well. I mean, you are too now, Tiger, as well. We've got two GWS Giants people, but...
11: Got the Blues.
9: former Giants captain, Alicia Eva. What's the sense you're getting about a late-season run, so many injuries in the early part of the year? Can they do it again?
3: Yeah, look, it's been really interesting. I've been, you know, heavily involved in the Giants program the last few seasons, and when the Giants have kind of been in this lull, there's always still been a quiet confidence that if the Giants can go back to system and play that consistently, and Tiger used the word consistency, then they're winning more games than they're losing. And I think that's been the frustrating part for Adam Kingsley. Oh, you know, there's been injuries as well, but just that the lack of consistency. He's probably been tearing his hair out in this mid part of the season, but this is a really, really important game for the Giants today, for both clubs. But, you know, there's been a quiet confidence that the Giants have been able to come home strong in the back half of the season, but that means getting a win today.
9: Let's go to the fifth member of our team sitting between the benches, Phil Pryor. Welcome.
12: Yeah, g'day crew. The Giants are celebrating the diversity of their Western Sydney community for their cultural heritage series clash. So culture's being celebrated out there today and celebrated with pride in the stands, which adds great vibrance to the showground in what's this family-friendly time slot as well. A good crowd in, good football conditions too. A cooling 20 degrees at present. A bit breezy but dry as we approach sunset. It's a good vibe as excitement builds, crew.
9: Thank you for that. Both of the teams just making their way into position at the moment as the lights flicker, as they do at every venue around the place now, like a rave before we get started here at the showground. It's been a vibe out here today with that multicultural festival for the Giants. There's been an Iron Maiden tribute band. It has all been happening here at the showground. Carlton and GWS, two teams hoping to springboard into their second half of the year. You're with Declan Byrne.
10: Early tap the way of Briggs. Giants running to the left of your radio dial, but at the ground, at the source, as per usual, Cripps. Hands off to Jagger Smith. Throws the quick kick inside 50. Mackay had front position. Spoiled late was Taylor. Back in for his third game. Comes loose to Whitfield. Hands it off to Harvey Thomas. Tries to get round one. Doesn't. Handball is Aaron. And so Oliver has to apply a tackle, which was high. Cottrell, one of the ins, with the free kick.
9: Sets it up towards full forward, looking for a marker, but back there, Himmelberg. Great defensive mark at fullback for GWS. There's that long-term deal. The Homebush end of the ground. Exiting kick, out towards the wing. Up they go. Coming down with it, Angwin. Nice contested mark. He's just settled in recent times, Ryan Angwin. 23 now, he retreats, goes back to Wyden. Giants in their back pocket, moves it on to Ash. EJ Witten medalist in the State of Origin game. He's wearing the navy blue on that occasion, gets around an opponent, kicks it to Briggs, who juggles it, balances it on the back of his bonce, and then regathers it to take the mark, centre-half back. No score through the opening minute.
10: There might be a few World Cup references. That was like watching Zidane or something, but I don't think Briggs was intentionally controlling it. The kick came to Harvey Thomas. He plays on with his left foot up towards left half forward in the direction of Daniels. And marking that is Green in front. Juggled it. Well, they're not going to pay the mark. Thought he might have taken it just in front. And they're going to say that it went out. And it's a lasso free kick to Toby Green. Just beyond 50. Short kick inside. Brent Daniels is standing all on his own.
11: It does look greasy, doesn't it? You know, this twilight time slot can be challenging as a player when you think it's dry enough. And it's actually quite... It's not. It's just a bit of dew settling into it. And... I know Giants have tried Lockie Ash and on board, but, you know, you saw an example there of his drive. Just takes the man on the mark. He's 30 metres out and gives him some rebound. And this guy playing on ball has been super, hasn't he, Alicia?
10: Such a frustrating year for him last year, but he is settling into the midfield rotation at the moment and goes forward to kick the first goal of the day. Brent Daniels gets the Giants to one straight six. Carlton yet to score. We've played 2 minutes. Saturday footy here on ABC Sport, and your experts are Alicia Eva and Ty Kennelly.
3: Yeah, it was a really nice finish from Brent Daniels there. And look, he probably doesn't often get to take uncontested chest marks inside the forward 50, particularly when he's playing forward. But he's started this game like he has the last few games on ball, and I'm likely assuming he's going to spend the majority of time on ball. He's actually matched up on Sam Walsh, and on that occasion, Walsh just switched off momentarily defensively, as midfielders can sometimes do when they
13: they get back into their defensive 50, they're looking to cover space more so than a man. So Brent Daniels just snuck into a pocket of space then and takes an easy uncontested mark and finishes brilliantly.
9: Four coaches' votes last week for Brent Daniels. Also the number one pressure player in the comp since round 11. Back in the middle, Pitnet palming it down. No clearance for the goal kicker. Daniels comes back to Pitnet of the Blues. He'll give it out to Walsh. Running laterally, now backtracking. Handball to Jagger Smith, who flicks it onto Florent. Gets it moving to Cripps. Cripps can kick inside 50. The Blues looking for a marker. Spoiled away by Himmelberg. Bouncing ball, tracking it back. Cottrell, he slaps it through. And it'll be a minor score. So the Blues off the mark with that behind. GWS one straight six, Carlton one behind, 3.5 played.
11: Himmelberg already having an influence on back, you know, if you're a Carlton Football Club trying to get something on him, get him away from those injuries.
10: Oh, Whitfield puts himself under some pressure. Had to do a little U-turn in the goal square after he played on. Finds Sam Taylor and then runs past Taylor to get the kick. Down the line to Himmelberg, the man you're talking about, but cruising across in front was Cowan. Takes the intercept mark on the wing, a couple of metres in from the boundary line for Carlton. Cowan, low kick, inside 50 to a huge pack of players again, but cruising in front with ease is McGovern. He marks 48 metres out on a slight angle.
13: Yeah, it looked like the ball almost kind of dropped suddenly, and I think Connor Iden may have had the initial matchup. Sam Taylor standing the mark at the moment, but it just dropped very kindly for McGovern there, and he ends up taking an uncontested mark.
10: He was kicking practice shots from here in the pregame. And the last one I saw, he hit the left-hand post. It swung that way. So he's kicking from right on 50. Starts it out on the left behind post. And down there, it's going to fall short. Up for grabs. 8 or 9 players there. Falls into the hands of Ainsworth. Swinging round on his right with a snap across his body from the tight angle. And that is the first Carlton goal. Ben Ainsworth makes it 1-1-7 to 1-6. Blues by a point. We've played 5 minutes.
11: A bit of coach killers, aren't they? When they're long deep and it's on the line almost to the point post, that should be rushed through or at least out of bounds. And I'm not too sure which Giants player had the football in his hands, picked up the ground ball and just handballed it straight in.
13: Ryan Angwin
11: was it, yeah. And sometimes he's under pressure and he's conscious, obviously, you're not rushing out of bounds. So he's kind of, there's a bit of pressure on him, to be fair, but it's a nice finish for Ainsworth.
9: Joined the Blues from one of the other expansion clubs, Gold Coast, 158 games there, and I'm down to Carlton and going at a goal a game through 14 in season 2026. Saturday footy on ABC Sport. Restart in the middle. Pitnet wins the tap, holding free kick. It'll go the way of the Giants. Canelio takes the advantage, drives it deep to full forward. Dean spoils away from Cabman. Dirksen's at the fall of the ball at fullback. Handball to Haynes. A couple of former Giants combining. Clear and kick. Big fly from Daniels. The little man gets up and takes the mark. Juggles it down left half forward here for GWS. Kicks towards centre half forward and finds Himmelberg.
11: Oh, 50.
10: Front of the square. Someone came from behind him. And they knew they were nervous. It's just going to be beyond Himmelberg. So he kicks it to the hot spot. Tap down towards Bedford. He has a snap on goal, but it's near side.
11: Had a bit more time there, didn't he, Toby? That's a gimme, really, for somebody's ability in that part of the ground.
10: 7 apiece, 6.5 minutes in, Saturday footy here on ABC Sport.
11: Isn't confidence an amazing thing for you? Yeah. Pete Daniels is taking hangers.
13: You don't see that often from Brett Daniels.
9: Newman, his kick dribbles out wide, and Haynes has to touch it before it crosses the boundary line. In the end, I think he knocked it inside 50, so just inside the attacking 50 here for GWS. Scoreboard end of the ground.
11: Looking forward to seeing Cripps and Oliver, two consistent footballers, the last month of football getting after it.
9: Briggs palms it down in their direction. Oliver can't take it cleanly. Walsh emerges with the footy for Carlton. On their back flank, off to Newman. Snaps around the corner, and it works out nicely for Akers, who gives it to the run of Walsh. Now they're away, the Blues. Cripps loops a handball back to Walsh, to Mackay in the middle. He'll kick deep for Carlton towards McGovern. Outpointed by Iden. I think he won a free kick. He took the mark anyway. GWS with the football at fullback. Scores level 1-1-7 apiece.
13: Isn't it? Great, very impressive it? Defender, Connor Iden. You know, if he's not in a great position, he's at least halving the contest, but on that occasion, able to take the mark.
10: Looks to his left and finds Ash, who goes quickly to Laverty. Marks inside 50. And he has to play on up the line in the direction of Hogan, who needs a big game at the moment. Kingsley very public, saying maybe we went too early on him. Dropped that mark, keeps it in, handballs it to Whitfield, tied up against the boundary line. Whitfield's handball is messy, and Carlton turn it over. Jagger Smith lowers the eyes. What a kick. Great delivery, and Mitch McGovern marks just inside the 50. He will kick on a very tight angle. Have his second shot for goal this game already.
11: They're the ones that Jesse takes, you know, the clunks, the one-on-ones that we just haven't seen. And they're the ones he needs to take just for his confidence himself, but also as a player kicking it to him. The last 2 years, players are just kicking him knowing that he's going to mark him.
10: He's just not in the zone, is he, at the moment? Mitch McGovern, though, second shot on goal. First one was hung out to the left. This one starts a little bit straighter, but it's still hooking away, and it'll fall short. And this time the Giants don't make the same mistake twice. They punch it through for a behind. So Carlton lead by one. It's 8-7, 8 minutes in to this clash here at the Sydney Showground. The Giants trailing the Blues.
13: The thing that's standing out to me at the moment, so that kick goes long to Jesse Hogan, and he doesn't take the mark. The ball hits ground level, and the Blues just have better representation and then better balance, and they're winning this handball chain game out of contest.
9: The Giants have turned it over. Blues with it half forward. Walsh kicking laterally. Finds Hayward. Hayward looks into the pocket for Carlton. A lateral lead, and the mark taken wide out.
11: Ooh.
9: He's trying to claim that he's got it in the field of play here.
11: Was wide, wasn't it? With a good angle on it, didn't we?
9: Yeah, Kemp turned around nervously towards the umpire as if to check, but he is, or has been paid the mark. 40 metres out, hard up against the boundary line, right half forward.
11: Confident. Very confident. Tough kick from here.
9: He didn't look confident about the mark infield.
11: No.
9: Brody Kemp. Acute angle, right half forward, drop punt, starts narrow, coming back and just missing. Couldn't quite bring it back enough. Carlton 139, GWS 117. We've played 10 minutes opening term. Saturday footy on ABC Sport.
11: He wouldn't be the first footballer, Benny, to try and bluff an umpire. No. He's going to continue for as long as they're in the game.
10: Whitfield again puts himself under pressure. He went left and then just stopped. Didn't like what he saw up the line because there was a host of Blues there. One of them is Wade Dirksen, who takes a nice contested mark. Hands it off quickly to Cottrell. He lowers the eyes. Just gets it over the top of Mackay. So Giants are let off here. Oliver picks up the loose footy. Gives it to Iden. He kicks it towards Cadman, but trailing him closely. Nice defence from Dean. Ball goes out of bounds. Inside 50 at left forward flank. Sorry, in the Blues attacking arc.
11: Yeah, just a bit of all sorts at the moment of kicking. That's a kick to Harvey Thomas, 1v3 from a kick-in, you know, just to planning and preparation and on actually your setups itself and probably Lockie picking the wrong decision which way he's going.

0: Riggs, Swanson away, it works out for Brown, and the Giants are released off halfback to Bedford, through the middle, onto Stringer, kicks deep, Hogan on the back lead, the ball will sit for him, gathers in the pocket, dribbles it home. That is the Orange Tsunami from the back flank to the forward pocket and through the major opening. The Giants take back the lead, 2-1, 13, plays 1-3-9. 11 minutes into the opening term, Ty Kennelly and Alicia Reba.
1: Well, you called it, Ben. It was the first time we've really seen that tsunami from half-back today, and the ball ends up in the hands of, I think it was Toby Bedford, who uses his speed and just puts the ball out to space. Sometimes Jesse Hogan doesn't need it in the air if there's a big pocket of space he can work into, and he was unopposed. I think Wade Dirksen, an old ex-teammate of his, was fighting down there 2v1. And Hogan picks it up here, and I guess you expect AFL footballers to kick that dribble goal every day of the week. So, first show of the tsunami today. I think the Blues have been on top around contest and their handball chain game numbers. As I mentioned, they're using the ball really cleanly, Carlton. So Giants be breathing a sigh of relief just to get one back there.
2: There's a lot going on with Jesse's hands. He's looking at his hands consistently. You know, you put grip on your hands sometimes. There's a lot going on. He's consistently looking at them the last 5 or 6 minutes.
3: Free kick out of the middle goes the way of George Hewitt against Brent Daniels, who was miffed. Said he was holding me too. Hewitt, straight down route one to the middle. Inside 50, Sam Taylor spoils Laverty. At the front was Alia. Handballs to Cornelio. He was tackled, shrugged it. Kicked around the corner to a one-on-one. Nice play from Callum Brown, who instead of taking possession, tapped it to Toby Green. His handball to Cornelio just hit the deck. So they turn it over in the middle of the ground here. Blues have possession. Oh, Florent burns one. No, Thomas catches him and affects the kick. Great play from Harvey Thomas. Intercept in the defence by Laverty. And he's staying down for a second here, but he took the intercept mark to stop that attack from the Blues.
1: So the Giants on the last two passages of play have been outnumbered in their forward 50. So right now, Jake Stringer has no opponent. So there's no Carlton defender that's actually identified that. They're just very lucky, Carlton, that they've turned the ball over in the middle of the ground.
0: Giants work it to the logo. Harvey Thomas goes in again, spins into trouble, caught holding the ball. So one all, Harvey Thomas on tackles for and against in this game. Carlton quickly work it through hands. Cottrell gives it off to Hayward, who kicks inside 50. Can't find the target. Out the back, Laverty gathers for the men in orange. Off to Angwin. Now Ash, exiting kick. Moves it towards the wing, looking for Bedford, who drops the mark but recovers quickest, and the Giants in possession again.
3: And he runs inboard and has the flying Finn sprinting past him. Handballs forward to Callum Brown. He splits two Blues. Is it to Thomas on his left foot out wide to Cadman, who marks still two kicks from goal on this western wing. On that left foot to a leading Stringer who is all on his own. Alicia Eva called it 30 seconds ago that he didn't have an opponent. He must be laughing. He ran in, took the mark, and he'll kick for goal from 40 metres.
1: Yeah, I was watching that play unfold, and the Carlton defenders are all playing 10, 15 metres in front of their forwards. And if that ball's in their forward 50, that's fine. You don't need to be standing next to your forward, but as that ball's transitioning quickly, you can't afford that space. But on that occasion, Jake Stringer had no opponent.
3: So he lines up on a pretty serious angle. He'll kick from 42 metres. Their leading goal kicker in 2026. It's swinging back. It's swinging back. And it's just not enough. Just to the right of the right goal post. Extend their lead to 5 points. It's 14 plays nine. 14 minutes into the first quarter.
2: They've got involved in the handball chain a small bit. And I don't know whether it's a high half back being really aggressive with their ability to move the ball. And that's where they've got caught out going forward with the ball. And that turnover and a live play is really hurting them. And the rebound, it's Carlton, which allows Stringer to be deep free. But they need to be better with their off-ball run coming from the other side of the ground and the winger. And I think Harry McKay was the one who was trying to drop back as a ruckman.
0: Carlton from the kick-in into a short kicking game. Now Hewitt releases Dirksen. He'll kick into the middle of the ground. Hayward does well to win it. Or does he? Gives away a free kick. So the gloved Angwin to receive it for GWS in the middle of the showground. Assesses his options. Thumps it long. Shallow inside 50. Catman outnumbered. Brings it down. Daniels rows beautifully. Off to Cornelio. Left foot shot on goal. Ugly and into the post. Ugly and nearly effective, but not quite. The Giants lead by one straight kick. 2-3-15, plays 1-3-9, quarter hour mark.
2: It's really smart by Cadman there. It's the ability just to get the ball to the front of the contest. I think it was Harvey Thomas that crumbed in a lot of actual contest itself to win the contest and get the handball off to Cogs. Good to see Cogs back also.
3: Newman finds Walsh inside 50, who takes his time. Doesn't like anything up the ground, so he veers to his right. Still deep in their defensive arc, Dirksen marks.

0: Bedford offering him room in front, telling him to play on, which he does. Wide to Akers, too wide. Out on the full. Akers stuck his left arm at it, but it was in vain. Oh, Harvey Thomas has the kick, and once again, there is space galore inside 50. This time, the beneficiary is Jesse Hogan,
1: who is the direct opponent of Wade Dirksen, who did kick the ball out on the full. I mean, it is a good story, Wade Dirksen. He'd been on the Giants list 3 or 4 years.
0: 50-odd VFL games, yeah, couldn't get a go.
1: Couldn't get a go at AFL level. I think he was back home in the NT when he got a call to come down and be a train-on with Carlton, and then he was elevated to their senior list. But, yeah, a few of the Giants boys would know a lot about Dirks.
0: He was put under pressure this week, Jesse Hogan, by his own coach in the public eye. He's kicked one goal in the first quarter. He can't make it two. 2-4-16, plays 1-3-9. 7-point lead the way the home side. Giants leading the Blues as we hit 17 minutes.
2: He did look short of a gallop last week, Jesse Hogan. Newman with the kick in, going out very wide, and Harry Mackay working up the ground, takes a nice mark. Lekalia right there with him. Lekalia only played 46% of game time last week, was doing running post-game. Mackay kicks up to a contest on the wing. Off the hands of Cripps, he brings it down, but the Giants are there through Whitfield. Handball to Canelio, backtracking at centre-half back. Feeds the handball out wide to Finn Callahan.
0: On his left foot, the dangerous kick into the middle is too hot. Goes over the top, and Jagger Smith marks it. Short kick to Akers, just next to the bullseye. He unloads, likes a deep option. The run comes from the side from Taylor Byrne, but he's outmarked by Sam Taylor. And handball's off to Finn Callahan. Thinks about the handball, throws it on his boot, and screws off the side. That might be the worst kick Finn Callahan has ever done in his AFL career. That's out in the full. Carlton will bring it back in.
2: And a quick kick from Evans into the pocket. Kemp marks. Got up and took it. 20 out. 2 metres in from the boundary line in the right forward pocket.
3: I think that the turnover in the middle of the ground before, and had, which doesn't often happen, is rattled Finn Callahan. And then he had Lockie Whitfield handball, which got closed on, and then he was closed on the kick. So it was a
0: nearly missed his
3: interesting
0: boot.
3: 20 seconds for him.
2: He's had a sider from this pocket, Brody Kemp. Mm. That was a drop punt from further out. This is much closer. Left foot snap is narrow. Same as the drop punt from further out. A couple of chances for Brody Kemp. Giants by one straight kick. 18 played first term.
0: Connor Iden in the goal square, proudly representing his Ghanaian heritage. He's done a couple of stories on it. Went back to his father's homeland in the off-season. Cultural Heritage Series game here today. Nice photo shoot during the week. He is kicking long to Lekalier, who spills the mark, goes to ground, and Lekalier has another crack. Doesn't pick it up on first go. Smith spills it to Canelio for the Giants. Handball forward to Brent Daniels. Might have been taken high. So a free kick to Daniels in the centre square. And he looks left and right, patiently assessing his options. The shortest one is Angwin. He finds him on the edge of the centre square. Just about every player ahead of him, Ryan Angwin, moves out towards his left like he likes to do. Deep entry, Briggs gets rid of his opponent, rises high, just went over the top of him, so Carlton will clear through Cowan.
2: Kick up towards the wing, Laverty best placed out the back, Kemp right there with him, Laverty tracks it, handballs over his head to Taylor, Giants go back the other way, off to Daniel, slips over, caught by Cottrell, handballs out of play, lasso free kick. Good pressure from Matt Cottrell. The inclusion this week, he wants to stay in. Lights off the kick on the 45. It's a good one for Hewitt. So Carlton in attack. Hewitt's kick, not great into the middle of the ground, but it works out. Mark taken by Haywood in the middle of the showground.
0: Will Haywood, bit of a different role under Fraser. He's been moved up to a wing, so he's getting a bit of ball inside 50. Delivers to Mackay, who held space and dived as he took the mark. I don't think it's been paid. Lekalier's saying it was dropped. A couple of umpires don't know what to do, so they're going to play the safe game and say it hit the ground. We will have a ball up. Left forward pocket, Carlton end. Briggs taps it towards the boundary. Cadman was there first, but he spilt it. Cripps to Haywood by hand, to Cottrell by hand. It hit the deck. He got it on the half volley, and Briggs met him. Buried into the turf. Briggs, he doesn't miss when he tackles. Ball up inside 50 again for Carlton.
2: Briggs punches it away. Haywood takes it for the Blues, though. Off towards Stewart, who gives it back to Haywood. He's dispossessed. Regathers, though, gets the handball away into the muck. Chera makes it his for Carlton. He'll kick to full forward, looking for a

0: Tucker. Taylor's back there, drops it, last line. Recovers for the Giants, off to Himmelberg. Floating clearing kick, Newman underneath it, marks for Carlton. Wants to go quickly too, pokes it back inside 50, and Eisen marks. So 47 out, 3 metres in from the boundary line, very tight angle right half forward.
1: Yeah, just a bit of ball use from the Giants coming out a couple of times on from the D50, turning it over and getting caught in a repeat entry. It's hard to set up behind the ball when it's turned over so quickly, and little shallow kicks and your exits can hurt you, as we've seen.
0: So the NGA prospect playing game number 5. Right side for a left footer. His drop punt is tugged. He misses to the right hand side. Giants lead 5 points. Time on in this first term. Saturday footy on ABC Sport.
1: Yeah, they got 15 inside 50s, not counting one goal, so it's going to clean up their efficiency. Shots at goal, obviously.
2: Yeah, it's 2-4 plays, 1-5. So either team could have a 4-goal lead if they were kicking straight. Instead, both teams inaccurate. Oh. Laverty in the pocket, up the line. Brown's there as well as Briggs. Briggs gets one hand on it, parries it to himself and takes on the second grab in front of Mackay. About 80 metres from his defensive goal. Couple in from the boundary line. Long kick towards Stringer and Allier. Allier's all on his own. That's simple. Stringer just blocked the space. Yeah, nice Allier block. Took it. 80 metres out. Oh, and that's a poor kick. He was trying to go deep. Instead, it went sideways, and George Hewitt takes the intercept mark. Carlton break out the far side.
0: Off to Dirksen. He moves it up towards the logo. Finds Ainsworth.
3: They've done well to slow them up here, though, the Giants. Oh, no. 50-metre penalty.
0: So was it Gothard or was it Stone who was the offending party? Gothard was...
1: I think it was Stone, but...
0: Yeah. Stone sort of saunters off looking disappointed.
1: Looks guilty, doesn't he?
0: Yep. So the mark is set 35 metres out. Slight angle to the left.
3: I'm waiting to see the replay, but...
0: Gothard was off to the side. I'm not sure whether it was him or whether it was Stone, but either way, Ben Ainsworth, can he take the chance for Carlton? His drop punt is missing.
1: Oh.
0: They've been inaccurate, the Blues. They're 1-6-12. GWS 2-4-16, a 4-point lead to the home side. 23 minutes played in the opening term.
3: I was going to say, it's just that pocket that's been giving them grief, where all their shots have been coming from, but that one was... little angle on it.
2: Giants sharing the kick outs. Himmelberg plays on and goes long. Nice mark from Lecalier. Running past him is Stone. Gets the handball and gives it to Finn Callahan. Forward handball to Toby Green. 65 metres out. They've gone end to end. He just tried to get too cute, but the free kick has been paid. Pitnet came forward. Not sure what that was for. A let-off for Toby Green.
1: Not too sure what he's for at all.
3: Jesse Hogan's by himself.
2: 60 metres out. Green points to the pocket. He's going to deliver there towards Hogan. Oh, well done from McGovern, who was one-on-one. Hogan was so concerned with McGovern that he grabbed his arm. Free kick the way of the Blues, who are trailing the Giants by 4 points at the 24-minute mark. Saturday footy here on ABC Sport.
3: He did really well to get back there, McGovern, but...
1: He runs and jumps at that, doesn't he, yeah. Normally?
3: Yeah. Hogan?
1: Yeah.
0: To Claremont products out of the WAFL, Hogan and McGovern.
1: Here we go, our weekly WA shots on ABC Radio.
0: I like that. Biggie. McGovern moves it on towards Newman, who kicks long to a contest. I've got to take care of it when Spriggy's not here. Let's go down to the boundary.
4: Yeah, just before Jesse Hogan went back out there, he was dealing right in front of me with a hand issue, having his pinky finger taped to another one, and it looks quite painful. I reckon it could be bothering him, so worth keeping an eye on.
0: Saw him biting one of his nails while he was out there as well, so he's got a little pull on one of his fingers as Carlton get the... GWS get the clearance, but Carlton take it back through Chera. GWS by 4 points.
1: Maybe we should get him a fidget.
2: Yeah. Wouldn't that be funny if it was out next week, Hogan, with an ingrown? Carlton up the wing. They go inside 50. It lands short of Eisen. Spilling it is Ash. Puts himself under pressure. Handball's into traffic. Himmelberg had two men basically attached to him. Hospital pass and tackled 55 metres out of the Carlton goal.
1: A bit scrappy, isn't it, the game?
2: Oh, scrappy.
1: Itself, you know, just
2: scrappy, inaccurate.
1: Yeah.
2: Briggs v. Pitnet. No tap. Comes the way of Carlton. Smith. He gives it to Walsh and then to Florin. Big high kick inside 50. It was landing short. Laverde read the drop of the ball best. Takes the intercept mark in front of McGovern for the Giants, who lead by 4 still. We've played 25 minutes.

0: just feel the Giants have had better looks at it going forward. They haven't executed in the final entry, but can't have had the momentum in the front half of the ground. But the Giants defenders look very comfortable.
1: Inside 50s, 15-8 to Carlton.
0: But it still looks like they're not concerned. You do that the defenders for the Giants, I'm saying, sorry.
2: I mean, Harry Himmelberg started the game really well. Laverde's taking that intercept mark. It's just, as you said, Tig, the Giants just look messy on that last kick going inside forward 50.
3: Briggs brings it down from the throne on the wing. Harvey Thomas to Daniels, who tries to give it back to him. Walsh pinches it for the Blues. He's handballed away because he's...

0: good year, Harvey Thomas.
1: Just too consistent. You speak about consistency. There's everything right there, kids.
0: Giants ball onto Clayton Oliver to Ash, and they're moving laterally across the middle of the ground. And they've still got it on the logo here through Stone.
2: They've still got a plus one in their forward 50 now.
3: Stone
2: Carlton
3: decides.
2: Is getting back, but too often, I mean, if Carlton can slow the Giants' ball movement up, it's fine. But too often, Giants are finding themselves with a plus one.
3: Goes wide to Fonte, who delivers inside 50. Hogan this time was being held. So he will get the free kick, dive for the mark in the right forward pocket. They're a bit too wary of him. So let's see how this troublesome hand holds up here with an after-the-siren shot at goal. He will start outside the field of play. It's only a 35-metre kick, but the angle is the difficulty. An inaccurate first quarter from both teams. Opens the angle just a touch, just enough, on his right foot, on the right-hand side. Zero angle, and he hits the post. Story of the first quarter. It'll be 2-5-17 to 1-6-12. A five-point lead to the Giants. We saw three goals. The two to the Giants were Brent Daniels and that man, Jesse Hogan. And the solitary Blues goal, Ben Ainsworth. So 17-12 on quarter time here on ABC Sport.
0: So the teams combined for 3 goals, 11 in an inaccurate opening term. Saturday footy on ABC Sport. Plenty more to come. The second term is up next.
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3: That is Green in front. Juggled it. Well, they're not going to pay the mark. Thought he might have taken it just in front. And they're going to say that it went out. And it's a lasso free kick to Toby Green. Just beyond 50. Short kick inside. Brent Daniels is standing all on his own. Such a frustrating year for him last year. But he is settling into the midfield rotation at the moment and goes forward to kick the first goal of the day. Brent Daniels kicking from right on 50. Starts it out on the left behind post. And down there, it's going to fall short. Up for grabs, 8 or 9 players there. Falls into the hands of Ainsworth, swinging around on his right with a snap across his body from the tight angle. And that is the first Carlton goal.
0: Rick swats it away. It works out for Brown, and the Giants are released off half-back to Bedford through the middle. Onto Stringer. Kicks deep. Hogan on the back lead. The ball will sit for him. Gathers in the pocket. Dribbles it home. That is the Orange Tsunami.
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0: So GWS by 5 points at the first break. Saturday footy on ABC Sport. As I mentioned, 3-11 the two teams combined for in that opening stanza. Ty Kennelly, the 2005 Premiership Swan, and Alicia Eva, the triple threat player coach analyst, to tell us how it all happened in that opening term.
2: Well, I'll kick us off. I mean, looking at some of the numbers here, it looks like the Carlton mids are getting their hands on it around the contest. Jagger Smith with the 10, Sam Walsh 9. And then the Giants midfielders don't really come into it until Brent Daniels with the 6 disposals. It just looks like it's a game that's kind of being rebounded across halfback. Will Hayward's been really, he's been busy on the wing. And from a Giants perspective, it's all the backs that are kind of accumulating numbers. And that's because of the weight of entries Carlton had. I don't have the inside 50s in front of me. You might be able to help me out, Declan.
3: 18-12 to the Blues.
2: Yeah, and in the first half of that quarter, it was mostly all Blues. They just couldn't convert the big score. 1-6, they were inaccurate. A lot of the shots were coming from almost over the boundary line, so they were very, very wide shots on goal, and they weren't able to capitalise on any of that. But we mentioned it's been a bit of a scrappy game. The Giants certainly had opportunities going forward, but it was that last kick going inside 50 or that last handball that would be smothered, or they'd run themselves into trouble, or Lekalee has an opportunity to drive the ball deep inside forward 50 but turns it over in the corridor, and then Carlton go back the other way, quick rebound across half back. So, yeah, it's an arm wrestle, but it's certainly not a pretty arm wrestle. Yeah. It's pretty scrappy.
11: Yeah, it is, and there's not much contest. You know, I think, what is it, 8 tackles to 7 in the game itself. I know it's a quarter of football, but that just seems turnover from both teams. You know, and the inefficiency of Carlton going inside forward 50 has been very evident. Now, that's also got to be contribution of the Giants defenders and their ability to actually defend. And we saw numerous examples, Conor Oden, Taylor, Himmelberger.

0: obviously intercepting their ability to defend, but and the inefficiency of the Giants on their rebound. You know, Harry Himberg has turned over a couple, Whitfield's turned over a couple, which allows obviously quick repeat entries for Carlton. But scrappy affair. I think the Giants have messed up quite a few going forward. It looked like they're on. We've called it, and Alicia's called it out a couple of times. Well, they've had a couple of forwards free inside their forward 50, and if the Giants are cleaner with their handballs or their ball just coming through the middle of the ground, they'll score a lot easier. And we saw, obviously, Jesse's going one, running back towards goal. That clearly is a tactic for the Giants, which everyone knows about. But we saw Toby turn over one. We've turned over a couple in the Giants in the middle of the ground. So if they use the ball, the Giants, a bit more efficiently, you'd think if they're cleaner, they'll score easier. We're not counting her in the contest itself as far as having some territory footy.
1: And just one to note, I think Kieran Briggs has been working really hard from a Giants midfield perspective. Clayton Oliver's only had the two disposals, so I'll have to watch a little bit closer and see if he's got a tag running with him, but he hasn't had a lot of the footy yet, Clayton Oliver.
0: Oh, Cripps, you know, Cripps has had five, you know, so I don't know whether they're actually bouncing off each other. I've seen him a couple of times at throw-ins, but they're not on each other's centre bounces, you know, but it certainly is a watch. You know, he's been very, very consistent, if not leading the BNF for, was he on for his fifth BNF? He's had four, hasn't he, at Melbourne?
2: Yep.
0: Jesus, not bad, is it?
3: Yep.
1: Adam Kingsley looks very animated on this scoreboard replay at the moment.
3: I spoke on the ABC AFL Daily pod during the week, which you can get wherever you get your pods, five drops per week, five different flavours.
2: It's a great pod.
0: Nice plug.
3: But
0: mean pod.
3: 31 disposals, 8 clearances, 15 contested possessions are Clayton Oliver's averages this year. The only time he's done that for an entire year was 2022. In that year, he won the Coaches Award. Mm. So, best player, according to the coaches. He won, he was All-Australian, and he won his fourth best and fairest at Melbourne. This year, he's 14th at the moment in the Coaches Award. My theory on all of that is that in 2022, it was about contest and clearance. Now it's about speed and skill.
0: Yep.
3: Is that a fair assessment as to why?
0: Well, that's where Daniels is in there. That's where Dekos is, the value of these speedy smalls inside and centre bounce, where the game was a bit more contest orientated. The handball chain and handball meters gains is a big part to play in that, you know, but it has been a shift. You know, he goes under the radar, as does Cripps at times, you know, when they're on inside under player. But yeah, it's been a shift in footy, today's footy, hasn't it?
3: Certainly has. Even, you know, 2023 when Carlton made that run to the prelim, they were playing in a similar game style, but
0: it's a long time ago now, 4 years in footy. It's a long time in footy. It's gone.
3: All about damage at the moment. Second quarter underway. Giants by 5 points. Jagger Smith with the takeaway. Kick into the forward pocket here for the Blues. Gathered by McGovern. Gives it off to Kemp. Snaps it back to full forward. Ison goes up. Spoiled away by Fonte. Bounces back to Ison. He's got nowhere to go on a ball up. 30 out from the attacking goal here for the Blues. The scoreboard end in the second term.
2: Giants leading by 5 at quarter time. Dangerous spot here for the home side. Tap down. Oh, no. Fonte's gone for the big don't argue. And instead, the argument has come back with interest. George Hewitt rarely misses a tackle. Fonte took on the wrong fella. And Hewitt will kick for goal 30 metres out right in front.
0: I had a bit to do with this man in Sydney when he was at the Swans for a while. I don't think I've seen a footballer prepare better than this man as far as what you need to do to become an AFL footballer and get the most out of himself. It's incredible the work that he does as a footballer. And there's a lot right, Georgie. Unfortunately, he's not a great set shot. So.
2: The reigning best and fairest, who has dropped to the VFL. He's back in the main side, applies a tackle, does what he does best and kicks the goal. We have some accuracy. Let's hope that is a taste of the second quarter. Just the fourth goal in the game. It is 2-5-17 to 2-6-18. The Blues lead by a point. A goal within 90 seconds of the first second quarter.
3: Can you continue that thought? So what do you mean, Tig? Like in terms of physically, mentally?
0: Everything. No stone unturned. He will go to the end of the world to find out what's the newest innovation or creativity around what he needs to get his body ready to play the game, to recover from analysing games, analysing his own game, analysing opposition. It was almost a pain in the ass as being an assistant coach, you know, but they're the players that you love and hence why he's able to play over 200 games of AFL football, close to. It's Georgie played.
2: Yeah, 2-12, yeah. I think.
0: Yeah.
3: Great insight. Third lead change of the match. All back up in the middle. Tap down by Briggs, straight to Callahan. Whistle holding free kick. It'll go to the flying Finn.
0: Dump it in. It's a bit slow, isn't it? Gives them time, Carlton. Got some tolls on there, the Giants.
3: He does eventually set it up. Hogan launches at it, threw his hands out the back. Haynes, he fumbles it. Going in Dean, he's dispossessed. Bedford pulls it out, gets rid of it to Cabman.
1: Goalkeeper.
3: And it's touched on the line. It was good work from Blake Akers, who can fill that role. Got a hand on it. So Carlton, they lead by... scores a level. They did lead by a point. That point draws us level. Saturday footy on ABC Sport as day turns tonight in the west of Sydney.
2: Ollie Florent, the ex-Swan. He's played the Giants most in his career, so this will be a formidable and familiar opponent. He kicks long down towards the logo. It's up for grabs. Fonte taps and picks it up. Handball to Ash. They get it going forward again. Oliver arrived at pace, tried to kick it on to himself. Instead, he kicked it out of bounds. So a lasso free kick to the Blues. They pull the trigger inboard.
4: Strong.
2: And Ash lets Smith know about it. He still took the mark, Smith, for the Blues. They play on.
4: More better hit.
2: Untidy play, though, and they spill it. Thomas applying pressure on Eisen. We'll have a ball up just inside the centre square in front of the logo here on the western wing with scores level.
3: Briggs sorts it to the outside. Jagger Smith makes it for Carlton. Gets rid of it to Cripps. On to Cottrell. Now Hewitt. Backtracking the Blues. Eventually, Florent just swings it out wide to the wing for Haynes. He'll kick out very wide. Looking for a leading Kemp. Over the back it goes, and Whitfield gains possession for GWS, kicks back around the wing. Finds Daniels. He moves it on quickly towards Stringer.
0: Off the back.
3: Stringer wheels and goes, kicks long in the Hogan direction. Broken up by Dirksen. Gets a fist on it off his knuckles, out of play. Throwing forward pocket for the Giants. Scores level, four into the second.
0: It's evident, isn't it? They're out the back a lot. The Giants just are inefficiency, get it all tight. Just actually used the ball going inside 50. That was a poor kick from Stringer where Jesse had the position, just needed to get some height on it.
2: Inside 50 for the Giants. Pitnett and Briggs lock horns. The tap to the front. Haynes read it best. 1-2 with Billy Wilson. Kick across the face of goals was risky. It floated into the hands of a teammate, luckily. And they clear 50. Dirksen marks just in front of Fonte. Dean. Oh, no, that's a shocker. So Dirksen handballed it to a running Dean. He handballed it a metre behind him. That is a direct handover straight back to the Giants, who will look to go quick.
3: Oh, Fonte kicks infield, but Oliver and Hogan crash into one another. That allows in the Blues on their back flank. Akers to Smith, to Cripps, runs into the tackle. He coughs it up. Callahan quickly back the other way, and out the back, Toby Green. He pops up out of a sprinkler head and marks, plays on, snaps, goals. GWS quickly back the other way, and it's the fourth lead change of the match. The Giants in front, 3-6-24, plays 2-6-18, five into the second.
1: Well, really nice finish on the left foot there by Toby Green. A regular snap, we see him kicking them most game days. But look, I think Clayton Oliver's probably breathing a sigh of relief after trying to pinch a mark off Jesse Hogan. And interesting, I've been watching Clayton the last 2 or 3 minutes around the ground, and he's looking really frustrated. He gave away a lasso kick off the ground earlier in the quarter. Then there was a tackle that lingered a little bit too long, which probably should have been holding the man earlier. And then just then, he's going for a footy that I don't think had his name on it. So he's looking to get involved in the game, looking a little bit frustrated. He's just got to settle, just got to go back to the defensive stuff and not give away any silly free kicks.
2: Walsh mans him up in the middle at the moment. It's 11th v 14th, and I think everyone listening along ago, yeah, that feels about right. Both teams been coughing it up. It's been messy. Clearance goes the way of Carlton. It's a messy one, scrappy one off the ground, but marked by Evans. He takes it just inside 50. This would test the ex-power forward. He's going to go back and back himself. So the kick will be 52 metres out. Very slight angle. Himmelberg's on the mark. So he's going to have to kick it all of 60. Running past him, Dean. Or Wilson, rather, ignores that. Evans from 53 metres gives it absolutely everything to the line and gets there by half a metre over the top of Taylor. He knew he had the distance. And we have some straight kicking, 24 apiece, 7 minutes into the second term. Evans with the Blues' second goal of this second quarter. ABC Sport, Alicia Eva and Ty Kennelly.
0: Yeah, off nothing, wasn't it? You know, the centre bounce clearance off the ground from the Carlton perspective, you know, it's a nice finish. And he clearly knows the power he's got in his leg and his ability to actually go back and took his time with it too. You know, took the 30 seconds and it was a nice finish, wasn't it? But yeah, like you said during the call, Declan, just a scrappy entry and get the reward, Carlton, from a footballer that knows.

0: his ability, and it's the best thing about footballers. You know, you understand your ability. Some don't. Some think when they get the 50 metres, they get an extra 5 metres in their legs. But he clearly knows his ability and his limitations.
1: Goal for goal in this game as well. Neither side has been able to kick back-to-back majors. Briggs wins the tap, but Cripps goes and cleans it up. Wins a free kick as well. Bedford overzealous in the tackle. So Carlton ball. Cripps sweeps out a handball to Newman. And runs away with it. Stringer pursues, but Newman's kick up to centre-half forward off the hands of the pack. Walsh roves for the Blues. Gets it out to Wakers. He's caught. Just manages to get rid of it. The umpire lets them rumble. As eventually Ash extracts it for the men in orange. Out to Briggs and now Laverty.
2: Laverty hooks that kick towards Angwin, but Hayward was there, made a good challenge of it. Ball drops for Ainsworth, just beyond 50 for the Blues. Big, deep kick towards Taylor Byrne, who's outnumbered. Himmelberg comes late in front of McGovern. It falls for McGovern, picks it up, has a shot, smothered to Evans for two in a row for the Blues. Two in a row for Evans. Yes, it is. Another mistake leads to a goal. 4-6-30 to 3-6-24. Blues take the lead. And we're just going to check this one as that goal that was on the scoreboard disappears. Let's have a check. Why not? Touched? What are they looking at here?
3: Possibly touched.
2: Off Evans.
3: Yeah. But it was a bizarre kick for Caden Laverty that set this up. I'll let you call this as we see it on the scoreboard.
2: So they've got all four screens up.
0: Looking at the post, I think, in a minute.
2: Yeah, so it looks like it's cleared the defender that was in front of Evans, and that hook shot.
1: It's gone behind the post.
0: Yeah.
3: There's Nico.
1: I don't even think it's gone through the major opening. I think it's gone behind the post. I think it's gone through the...
3: Oh, there's Nico, though.
2: No, that's
3: the goal. Oh, sorry.
1: Oh, my mistake. I was getting all discombobulated.
0: Oh, yes. Discombobulated.
2: And Snico has come up and it's registered nothing. So it should be a goal.
0: Back-to-back goals. Time. Call for it, Benny.
3: Discombobulated. Do you use that on the podcast?
1: Sometimes.
2: It is a goal. Francis Evans, two in a row for him and for the Blues. So that six-point lead is correct. 30 plays 24 the way the Blues.
0: Yeah, it's a crazy decision with a ball in hand. Just kick it to the wing. And I don't know whether it's the Warrior kicking it out of bounds, the lasso rule, and Laverty with that decision. Jesse Hogan was out. Now, look at their defence, the Cartons, and the lack of height that they've got against the Giants. They've just got to get the ball forward and give those forwards, the Giants forwards, opportunity. Nick Newman is well undermanned on Stringer. And, you know, Haynes is on Jesse Hogan. They're not huge men, and you've got Cadman. So you just got to stop messing around with it at times, you know, and the ability to actually just get it in. And there was a clear example there where Jesse was out again, and Laverty just looked right angles and kicked it straight across his body and creates a turnover and a back-to-back goal for the first time in the game.
3: Really nice finish by Evans too.
0: Kicked two nice goals, isn't he?
1: Yeah, fifth lead change. First time today either side has kicked back-to-back majors. Pitting it down. Oliver with the clearance for the Giants inside 50. Haynes drops the mark. Ball bobbles around on attacking 50. Canelio wins it. Off to Gothard, to Oliver. Handball to Bedford, wasn't looking. Taps it back into the mark and it's won by Carlton. Walsh, handball away to Cowan, breaks the 50. He'll kick up to the wing for McGovern. Under pressure, doesn't mark. Is there a whistle? No. Umpire lets them play. Jagger Smith goes in. Gang tackled. Caught. Umpire crosses himself. Ball up in front of the interchange gate. Saturday footy on ABC Sport. Carlton by 6 points.
2: It's a great tackle from Brent Daniels, who dragged him along the slippery turf. Couple of metres in from the boundary. Ball's thrown up. Briggs taps it down, then tackles Cripps where the ball went. Handball back to Chera. Throws it on the boot, but Himmelberg was the spare man. Read it first, read it best. Marks just in front of 50. Looks towards the corridor instead. Finds Whitfield. He marks about 80 from his own goal. Looks frustrated, throws his arms out, waits for a lead, and Harvey Thomas, nicely timed, skirts around Chera and marks in front of the interchange bench for the Giants, who play a bit more patient. Fans out to the left. His kick will reach 50. Cadman sets himself and leaps. A few remain on the ground. Ball hits the deck. Florent grabs it for the Blues. Wide kick, and they turn it over to Fonte.
3: Connor Iden, just the block then. Fonte doesn't take that mark if Connor Iden doesn't lay that.
1: Fonte moves it on to Toby Green, chips it inside 50. Florent, intercept mark for the Blues.
0: Top of the goal square, you got Jesse and Cadman. Just get it up to Stringer.
1: Back pocket, switches it for Carlton and finds Chera.
0: It's been a frustrating game from a Giants perspective, watching this inside 50 efficiency.
1: Opposite back pocket, so Chera then sends it to the wing, and Cripps takes a mark, just drifting in front of the pack.
2: Cripps having a great year after a slowish start. He's third in the comp for contested possessions. Takes that mark, and they move it forward. Ison marks, has Cripps running by him, and we might have seen a 50 here downfield. The umpire blows his whistle, and Ison, who had given the handball away, he grabs it again and gives it to Taylor Byrne. Didn't see what that was for, but he will kick for goal from 43 metres on a slight angle.
0: There has been a lot of free kicks in this game, hasn't there? Is it just me so far? Obviously, clearly have an influence as well with a couple of 50s. But it does feel like it's a stop-start game also with the turnovers.
2: The 18-year-old Taylor Byrne, who had that miss against the Pies, would have been a dream moment for him. He kicked two last start against Essendon. From 49 metres on his left foot, unloads, and that is always left. They extend their lead by one, 31 plays 24. The Blues lead here at the Sydney Showground on ABC Sport. Thick clouds above as the sun sets, 13 minutes into the second stanza.
0: Good crowd in there. Yeah, it's a decent Saturday afternoon crowd. It's good atmosphere around the stadium and the precinct.
1: So a great time slot. I reckon the middle slot as Himmelberg brings it in for the Giants to Cornelio, gets it back, loops the handball to Callahan, who manages to get it back to Himmelberg, to Wangwin, to Whitfield. Now a kick from the logo, up to half forward, very wide out, stone marks.
0: Himmelberg's your one, isn't he? Looks like he's on today, so he's the one to give him some drive.
1: They've moved it quickly, kicks to full forward, Dirksen hands to it, doesn't mark, Dean Roves for the Blues, fullback, handball to Mackay, he's wrapped up. Nowhere to go on a ball up.
0: That's what we're asking for, Alicia. Sorry, Ben. Yeah. That's what we're asking for. Just put it there, and there's no, you've got a great position from a Giants perspective, top of the square.
3: And Hogan ran through that one.
2: Ball thrown up. Alir v. Mackay. Alir with the handball to Connor Stone out of nothing. Through traffic, weaves a ball past three or four Blues for a goal. And that gets us back to a one-point game. We've played nearly 15 minutes. It's 4-7-31 to 4-6-30. The Blues lead by a point before you hear from Alicia Eva and Ty Canelli. Let's head down to Phil Pryor.
4: Yeah, Jaden Laverty's dealing with something in the sort of lower back, upper left pelvis region. I think it was when he took a mark in that first term, guys. You might remember he got up slowly. Maybe that impacted that decision to kick a couple of moments ago, you know, moving the ball sideways. But he got some work done. He looks in pretty severe pain, like when he's going down and touching around there. He's popped a painkiller. He will get back out there, I'm guessing, but he's not himself.
0: He's probably in more pain from King as his ears than his hip after that kick. So his brain's the decision on the back of a poor hip. Not too sure, Phil, but
1: in the middle, Lekalia well over the top of Harry Mackay, but he taps it down to Walsh. Carlton back the other way. Back to Mackay. Hurries the kick into the pocket. Bouncing ball, wide out. Kemp runs it in. Handball back towards Cottrell, who snaps it over his shoulder. Low down, no mark for Byrne. Spills out. Taylor there for the Giants to Angwin. Angwin will kick off a step up towards the wing. Cabman coming late. Doesn't get there in time. Ball spills to the ground. Cherrett wins it for Carlton.
2: They come back to Florent. Low kick inside 50. He was trying to pick out Mackay, but it was at his bootlaces. So Taylor Byrne's there, the small doing the work. Can't pick it up. Himmelberg, his ball is turned over. Try to handball. Frankie Evans picked it off. Lekalier tackled him. Comes loose again. Fonte picks it up. He's tackled into the ground by Cottrell. And umpire blows the whistle.
3: They'd be working hard to get Laverde back out there, because when he's out there, it actually frees up Harry Himmelberg. Himmelberg plays on a smaller, enables him to fly in the air.
2: Ball up 35 metres out. Cripps was in the ruck against Alir. He took it out of the ruck, gave the handball, and the free kick will go the way of the home side. Whitfield has it in the left back pocket and kicks for Ash.
1: Ash, as he so often does, just darts away with the footy, chips it short to Iden. Iden on the back flank here for the Giants. Carlton by a point. Five lead changes in the game. And short ball, trying to get it on to Toby Green, sets him a task. And a ball up coming half-forward flank for the Blues.
0: They've covered the corridor really well in the exits for the Carlton defending and forcing the Giants a lot of wide exits in the half-back exits. And we've seen a few of them here, and it's allowed them to turn over here in this instance. But they've covered the corridor really well, Carlton.
1: Cripps doing the ruck work, takes it out of the ruck. Shallow entry inside 50 with his kick. Taylor can't mark. Iden goes in. Tackled to ground. Umpire wants it. Umpire Andrew Stephen zips in to ball it up. Carlton by a point. 17 played second term.
2: 40 metres out from the Carlton goal, who lead by a point. looking to make it five in a row. Nice tap there from Mackay. Comes down to Jagger Smith. High ball towards the goal square. Won't reach.

0: that point. Eisen was there, made a good fist of it against two. Ball is still there to be won. It's in the right forward pocket. Evans, nice pickup. Handball to Walsh, sells some candy. No, he can't. Oh, no, just touched. Sam Walsh in the right forward pocket. That would have been something to savour. Instead, it's a behind, and it is a two-point lead to the Blues, approaching 18 minutes here on ABC Sport.
1: Old school huddle here. The kick in for the Giants.
2: Ryden with the kick in. Kicks to Hogan, who's juggling the mark, not taking it. Dirksen pinches it off the Cripps. Kick to full forward for Carlton. Scored away from Eisen. Cripps follows up. Almost throws it out. Full forward. Kemp goes in low. Taken high. Free kick. 40 out. Slight angle to the left.
0: Just quickly, how often do we see Jesse Hogan take that mark? Yeah. Like, yeah. And much harder ones. He
2: just looks out of sorts, doesn't he, coming back from injury? And
1: he's still that hand, that yeah. Right hand is still giving him some grief.
2: Bringing out that hand as he ambles off.
3: Just a little disconnect, sorry, with the exits, you know, from the Giants. You can almost disconnect from their D50 to mid and mid forward with the ball use, that is.
2: Brody Kemp's had a couple of looks today, but much more difficult than this. Virtually straight in front, slightest of angles. Boot the ball from 40. Kemp has got it. Carlton lead by 8 points, which is a game high. 19 minutes into their second term. 5-8-38 plays 4-6-30. Alicia Reaver and Ty Kennelly, Saturday footy on ABC Sport.
3: I'm not too sure how many repeat entries they've had this quarter and a half. They've had a lot of repeat entries. And what I mean by that is when the Giants are coming on with the ball at the D50, they've had opportunities to send it back in. It's been very evident. And that can be put down to the Giants inefficient using the ball, but Carlton actually blocking up the corridor really well defensively when the ball's been in their F50. So in this instance, obviously, it's a high free kick. But they've had lots of looks of it forward of the ball, Carlton. And they're certainly up with their pressure. And their smalls are playing. It's incredible watching a club with a lease of life on it. That the personnel hasn't changed a whole lot, but a couple of personal changes, but they're actually ability to be fresh and pressure and want and hunger is very evident in Carlton.
0: Lear in the ruck was a really nice defensive tap. Callahan read it well. Handballs to Himmelberg, but reading that was the Carlton defenders, so they cut it off. No, spill it. Comes back to Callahan. He turns it over. Comical stuff in the middle here. Chera is the marker, and he looks inboard to Ainsworth, who takes the grab just inside the centre square, lowers his eyes to the lead. Kemp just spills it inside 50, tracks it, brings it forward, but taps it into the direction of Oliver. He gives it to Stringer. Hands to Cornelio through the middle of the ground. Whitfield has Brown out wide and finds him 70 metres out from goal. And all on his own, standing underneath it is Green. It just gets over the top of him. Brown missed the mark by a metre, otherwise it was Green. Set shot on goal, ball goes out of bounds in the right forward pocket. And the Blues still lead by 8.
1: Well, that's the story for the Giants at the moment, isn't it? Just that final kick going inside 50. The forwards inside 50 are finding themselves with a lot of space to almost take uncontested marks. It's just that final kick. There's no polish on it.
2: Aaliyah taps it to the back, but Florence waiting there. Kick smothered. Ricochets out to Callahan. Dumps it on the boot. Offline, out of bounds on the full. Helped by 8 points. 4-2 in this second term. And were the reports around the meetings at Princess Park during the week about, I think it was presented more comically than it may have actually been, but about whether they want to play finals or just develop in the second half of this year.
0: That first quarter with all those misses, we still didn't know. They exit D50, but it is coming straight back. Comes to Oliver, hooks one around on his left foot. McGovern led to the ball, spilled the mark in a really dangerous spot. 35 from goal. Cornelio rips it out. Gets rid of one. Handball defensive side towards Toby Green. And the inside 50 kick again is a complete miss.
3: You just want him to strip it right back. The game is so clunky from a Giants perspective. And it's how often you see Finn Callahan turn the ball over. You know, Toby Green, the entry there from Brown and entry there from Daniels. The goal they kicked is kick it to the top of the square. And the better ones, you just want looking for someone to be clean and effective. And today's game, the Giants on paper have got some high-end talent that are just not being clean and effective with the ball. And that's where the game has to be picked up from a Giants' perspective as far as their efficiency with the ball in hand and the cleanliness. And if they lift, they'll take this game. But right now, it's looking very, very average, and that's the Giants' better players.
1: Phoenix Gothard still only with the one disposal. He kicked that ball to the top of the square and it hits ground level. That's where he gets to work.
2: Pittenhead taps it down. Toby Green barges through, gets a handball out. Now Canelio keeps it moving forward. Akers inadvertently sockers it out. Appeals for insufficient intent. Inside 50, the umpire says no. Let me spin it back in. Boundary umpire, spin it back in.
1: Sorry, and I don't have the stats in front of me or anything like that, but I feel like Carlton's midfield pressure has been really high this quarter.
0: Lekalier v. Pittenet. Pittenet pushes him off. They both miss it. Ball hits the deck. Oliver to Bedford. The ex-Demons combine. Hands off to Callum Brown for the Giants. Just outside 50. He gets rid of one tackle. Tried to get a handball. Yeah, it came loose. So there it is. Yeah, Carlton pressure rewarded just outside 50. Blake Akers with a nice tackle.
3: Yeah, but a fumble again from Brown. Like, at this level, it's just not good enough.
0: Long kick from 50 up towards Kemp, who is just shoved off the ball, which meant Lekalier takes a very easy intercept mark between the logo and the bench.
1: And the man responsible for again creating that block was Laverde, who's back out on the ground.
2: He'll drive it deep inside 50. Pack forms three blues there. They spoil it down. Stringer roves, dribbles, misses. This is a lot. Across the goal mouth and across the behind and had a play for a throw-in. Phil Pryor.
4: Yeah, Giants coach Adam Kingsley's made his way down to the boundary, which has been rare as far as this year is concerned, and he's getting pretty animated down there talking to players.
0: Lekalier leaps over the top of Pittenet, then grabs the footy, and he's tackled immediately by Hewitt. Ball doesn't come out, so we'll have a ball up about 35 metres from the Giants' goal. Blues lead by 8 points, 24 minutes into this second term. Clearance away of Walsh, but it's half smothered out towards the boundary line and pushed over was Bedford.
3: I think his frustrations would be that just a lack of efficiency from him. You know, the hit's been okay, but just haven't been clean, and they've been very, very clunky. And sometimes the football, you can get a small bit ahead of yourself. You just got to get to work and simplify the game, and that's where it looks like for the joint. You can simplify the game for a quarter and do the real basic, simple things, like missing handballs like this in this instance.
2: Carlton by 8 points. Giants with it half forward. Oliver loops it over the top. Bedford off a step. Kicks to full forward. Pack forms. Dean brings it down. Loose footy. Dirksen. Handball misses Walsh. Walsh tackled. Nowhere to go. Ball up. Full forward here for GWS. Homebush end of the ground.
3: Carlton certainly handling it, like you said, Alicia. You know, the pressure has come at him, so you've got to give him a small bit of credit too.
2: Umpire puts it up. Pittenet swats it away, gathered by Stone, left foot, snap on goal.
3: That's
2: finds
3: clean.
2: The major opening. Finally, GWS find a path to goal. Here I say it, it was like getting blood out of a stone. 5-8-38, plays 5-6-36. The Blues lead 25 minutes into the second term. Ty Kennelly and Alicia Eber.
1: I enjoyed that, Ben. Blood out of a stone. But look, he's kicked two this quarter. And Ty, you've been calling it all this whole quarter. If the Giants just put it to the top of the square, if they're not crumbing it and getting scoring opportunities from that, then from forward pressure, they get a stoppage scenario like this. And Connor Stone, playing on a wing at the moment, finds himself running onto a loose ground ball and a really nice left foot snap finish.
3: Yeah, the Giants are running at 62% kicking efficiency and Carlton 60%. That's where the game's at. You know, two teams that obviously the position and the ladder, but that's what I was kind of calling for. Some top of the square, strip the game back. If your better ones aren't playing to the level that they should be playing, just sometimes you just need to strip it back.
0: Stone, two goals in a row for the Giants, who trail by two. We're back in the centre of the Sydney showground. Oliver and Ainsworth. Oliver is an angry man out there at the moment, still with not many touches.
3: Oh,
0: what a tap. That is pure. Goes to Whitfield, and he delivers wide just above Green. Made it hard for him, and Cowan arrived late.
3: Oh.
0: And in trying to pick up the ball next to the boundary line, Connor Stone toes it over. So Lockie Cowan to bring it back in for the Blues.
2: Still haven't kicked back-to-back majors in the game, GWS. Blues work it down the wing. Walsh to Chera to Eisen. Very wide out. High half forward. Carlton by a couple of points. Nice and veers out. Chisels it into the pocket. Up goes Hayward. Off his hands, out of play. Right forward pocket here for the Blues. 2 points to the good. Under 5 minutes away from halftime. Virtually nightfall here at the Sydney Showground now.
0: Will Hayward averages a goal and a half against the Giants. Another one of those ex-Swans that have played the Giants more than any other team. He'll be sniffing around here inside forward 50 for Carlton. Tap down, Oliver with a nice contested win there. He's working into his game, but it spills to Will Hayward on his right foot. And it's curving, curving, curving too much. Misses the whole thing. Bounces just before the boundary line and we'll have a throw in to the left of the left behind post in the Carlton attacking 50. They still lead by two, 27 and a half into the second.
1: From a Giants perspective, Lecalee has gone down as the deepest forward, so you don't often see him there. Hogan's off the ground.
2: Riggs slaps it down. Thomas coming through, exiting kick. High ball, Lecalee launching at it, punched away by Dirksen. Spills out for Brown though, who turns and goes for the Giants. Kicks up towards Cabman. Marking contest, McGovern outpoints him. Loose ball on the wing. Infield to Hewitt, or Newman rather, who chisels it out wide for Akers. Just bundled over there by Lecalea. Now he runs out to his right, kicks inside 50 for the Blues, looking for Mackay. Out the back, Kemp coming at the footy, bounces off his chest. Out of play it goes, throw in 45 around from the attacking goal for Carlton.
1: Hogan back out on the ground now for anyone who's worried about his hand.
0: Cripps circling around this contest. It'll be Briggs v. Pitnett in the ruck. So their A-graders go at it. Pitnett, the tap to Akers. Outside 50, handball to Walsh, who goes left and then swings back onto his right with a high ball towards the goal square. This would take a mark. Hayward got rid of Iden and marks 15 metres out in front of goal.
3: It almost looked like he was waiting for a teammate to come over the top there, Connor. You know, rarely do you see him beaten in a 1v1. I think he was expecting. You can see there's a bit of chat now going on between the defenders.
0: He averages a goal a game this year. He averages a goal and a half against the Swans across his career. Swings around on his right and kicks another Carlton major. So that lead is back out to 8 points as we near 30 minutes here on ABC Sport. It is Saturday footy and your experts are Alicia Eva and Ty Kennelly.
1: No, you're right, Ty. Even as that ball came off Sam Walsh's boot and it was sky high, I was thinking to myself, that's not the kick Carlton want tonight because Harry Himmelberg has been taking those intercept marks or Laverde. So Connor Iden looked like he was staying ground level to kind of block his man out. No one flew for it, and in the end, Hayward takes a mark.
3: Sometimes you just got to do that. Just get it in there, ugly as it is. You know, you win your 1v1s, and if you can engage the defender, you know, obviously it doesn't allow him to drop off, like you said, Alicia. So, we'll play Carlton. You know, the pressure, they'll probably deserve it as far as the half is concerned.
2: Makes it a 10-game streak with a goal, at least a goal against GWS for Hayward. Out of the middle, Cripps. Handball back to Pitnett, who goes back to Cripps.
3: Oh, sorry, Benny. Carlton, Giants, that is.
1: Toby Green went in for that last CB too.
2: Cripps kicks inside 50. Mackay can't mark. Roving there neatly, McGovern snaps it to full forward. Ison can't mark. Under pressure, though, Ash coughs it up. Ainsworth hurries it on goal across the face. Bounces through for behind. New game high lead for Carlton, 9 points. Closing in on halftime.
1: Yeah, you get the sense that halftime can't come quick enough for the Giants at the moment. They just look a little bit disorganised across the ground, as you mentioned, getting beaten convincingly at centre bounce. They're moving some magnets around. They just need that siren.
2: Discombobulated.
3: I said pumped. Yeah, it's a bit easy. It's a better word, isn't it? Discombobulated.
0: Iden works it to Whitfield, then to Fonte. And he says, nothing ahead forward. I'm going to go back to the goal square to Iden. Dare I say it, does it look like a few players have been out there since, or up since 5 a.m? The skills are a bit off, maybe a bit fatigued watching the football this morning. They exit 50 just with a hit and hope. Off the ground is Brown, who picks it up and is tackled over the line by Akers. There's a lot of football fans in this Giants team, isn't there?
3: There sure is.
0: How many would have been up early out of the 23?
1: 23.
0: 23, yeah.
3: Yeah.
0: And your coaching staff.
3: Get to sleep all week.
2: Throwing on the wing, Briggs brings it down to Oliver and gets rid of it to Callahan, who's retreating. Works it out by getting it to Stone and moves it on to Toby Green. Lifts the handball to Oliver. Handball for Brown. Brown slips over. Hewitt goes in for Carlton. Hurries it to himself, then wins it. Does really well. Gets it off to Cripps. And backward of the wing, though, the Blues. Back to Cowan. Dump kick that works out. Mark taken by Newman. Newman looks up for a leading Mackay. Half volley, nice pick up, but tackled quickly. Taken to ground. All up. I did hear we had Josh Rischelli last week, and Corbin Middlemass asked him post-game, you know, how would the coach feel if the players got up for a 5 a.m. game? He said that's pretty self-explanatory. And he spoke to us post-game today and he said he did get up for it, or he's woken up by his brother and he ended up watching it. So
0: clearance,
2: there you go.
0: Clearance away the Giants, but it's going to come right back in. That is touch number 20 for Cripps, who lowers the eyes. What a kick on his left. Marking 30 metres out in front of goal is Kemp. Patrick Cripps is having a game.
3: I'm sure he only had five to quarter time. Is that right? So he's obviously lifted his efficiency, and you'd nearly got Oliver. Let's go, mate.
0: Brody Kemp round the corner, hooks it too far. He threw his head back as soon as he kicked it, misses a chance to take it to a game-high lead. I mean, it still is, but it's only 10 points. And the way the Blues, 46 plays 36. 33 minutes have elapsed in this second term.
3: Go head-to-head, I'm saying Oliver and Cripps. You know, might get Oliver a bit of a feel of it. He won't like it, but at least they should go at it, the two of them, and try and quieten Cripps.
2: Take him to the ball at the moment. Anyway, Cripps, 14 disposals, 4 clearances, 6 contested possessions in this quarter, 4 inside 50s.
1: Wow.
0: Oliver is 10 through this quarter, so he's lifted too.
2: Ash shorts it to the defensive arc here for GWS, Himmelberg.
3: Just getting caught here all the time, the Giants, with the ball movement. The Carlton defensively, I keep saying it, this quarter has been outstanding, slowing the Giants up, and we haven't seen much of the tsunami handball, but sometimes you've got to take the bull by the horns and just go for it.
2: Himmelberg to Laverty, contest kick to the wing, and Dirksen flying in, juggles down the mark. Carlton by 10 points. Dirksen comes out wide for Blake Akers. Saturday footy on ABC Sport. Akers infield kick. Good one for Ainsworth. Maybe time for one last attacking foray here for the Blues in this first half. They lead by 10.
0: Kick into the corridor. Hewitt has it 80 from home. He marks in the middle of the centre square. Deep kick. 6 or 7 fly. The fist of Himmelberg is highest. Comes down, though, the way of Patrick Cripps. It's been a big quarter. Oh, it was nearly a huge one. Fonte on the line playing goalkeeper. Tapped it over the bar for a behind. And it is an 11-point lead at the moment, nearing 35 minutes. Blues up 6-11 to 5-6.
1: Giants just looking a little bit frustrated. As I mentioned, halftime needs to come quickly if you're wearing orange.
2: Ash brings it in, and that will do it for the first half. So Carlton kick 5-3 in that second term. Giants haven't been able to string back-to-back majors together in the game yet with their 5 goals. So the goal kickers for Carlton, 2 to Frankie Evans, singles to Hewitt, Hayward, Kemp and Ben Ainsworth. While for GWS, 2 to Connor Stone, singles to Toby Green, Brent Daniels and Jesse Hogan, who has looked out of sorts. 6-11-47, Carlton leading GWS 5-6-36. The Blues by 11 points at the main break. Ty Kennelly and Alicia Reaver. How did they do it, the Blues, to have that 11-point lead?
1: Well, how did they do it? I thought, in terms of the contest, centre bounce. Now, you might have to help me again, Declan, because the stat screen's too far away from me, but we called it early.
0: 5-3 centre bounce clearances, and in terms of clearances overall, 14-12.
1: Okay,
0: that's
1: so,
0: for this quarter.
1: So it's not a blowout by any means, but it's looking like the clearances are actually leading to goal-scoring opportunities from a Carlton perspective, certainly early in that quarter. From a Giants perspective, it's the inside 50s. Like, I think the Giants head into halftime thinking it's only an 11-point deficit. They've been scrappy. There's been missed handballs. There's been missed shanked kicks. There's been, you know, they've been falling over out on this wing. Sorry, Cal Brown. It's almost looked like kind of rushed football, trying to play a Giant system. But as Tig was saying early in the piece, maybe you just need to simplify and strip it right back until you start winning a little bit more of the ball and get a bit more of the ball in hand and allow the forwards to set the ground up, allow, you know, the just to kind of think their way through Carlton's defence a little bit more too. I think Carlton, their pressure from the eye test, their midfielders really went to work. They put pressure on the Giants' midfielders. You saw Finn Callahan miss a few handballs and kicks early, and he doesn't typically do that. Then you saw a few missed kicks going inside 50 because Giants players had, well, they thought they were under the pump. They actually had more time than what they thought, but that's a product of the Carlton midfield pressure. So, and I thought Carlton, I mean, they capitalised. They hit their set shots early in that quarter. Evans kicks 2 goals, goes back, takes his time, and then kicks that nice snap. They just capitalised on the opportunities then, Carlton.
3: And just a better person, the Giants aren't getting their hands on the ball. Like Clayton got going there a small bit, so I think it was 8 or 9 in that quarter itself. But you need your better players in your midfielders. It's 8-4 centre bounce clearances Carlton's way, and that's not a team with it. You look at the quality of the Giants midfield. I know that consistently have had problems this year, obviously, with Daniels in there, and you've put Cornelio and Green's gone in there at his half of football. So the game starts there straight away. You can see the goal, and it's the part of the ground that you can get right, get some front half football and set the ground up, and the Giants are getting beaten company. 8 goals, 8-4 at Cinnabon's clearances. That puts your defence under pressure. That's one part of it. And then in the D50 exits, the part of it is Carlton's ability to defend. The ground's been really good, and just the Giants just not taking the bull by the horns at times in the back half, and they seem to be doing that in the front half. They're playing almost reverse as how they should be playing the game itself, you know, taking the game on and getting Lockie Ash, Whitfield, just taking a bit more risks in the back half of the ground and a bit more composure in the front half, which can strip the game back. They've gone the other way about it, and that's just a part of, I think it's been the season almost for the Giants, how clunky they've been all year, and this is another example of how clunky they are, and you know, pressure, like we said throughout the game, to Carlton's credit to Carlton with their pressure in the first half of the game. But some quality players, now Cripps is clearly lifted in the second half of that game, and the medium small forwards has been a standout for me as well. But, you know, they've created opportunities and they've kicked straight, as you said, Alicia, and Kemp's been one obviously that has done that.
1: And I'm just looking at Lockie Ash. Typically, you know, a running off half-back defender, and you would expect his metres gained to be quite significant. What's he at for that quarter? Only 84 that quarter, yeah. So he's not getting ball in hand. He's not taking territory, and Lockie Whitfield. So Carlton have done a really good job slowing the Giants down across half-back. It's meant that they've kicked the ball long down the line, and I would suggest Carlton are winning that contest, in the air.
3: What about Jesse's ability not to win it? So that's one forward that's out from an LDL perspective. Yeah, you're right, Alicia.
1: So it's interesting that the Giants really need to get their ball users going off half back so they don't have to kick long down the line, because right now Carlton are just showing up in greater numbers at the contest, or they're just being cleaner at the contest, and that ball's coming straight back in. And we did say late in that quarter, the Giants defenders looked under the pump. They looked frustrated with each other. They were expecting someone to come across and help out in the air, but that wasn't happening. So the Giants back started the game really nicely, but just to end that, the last 5 minutes of that second quarter, they looked in disarray.
2: The thoughts of Ty Kennelly and Alicia Eva on Saturday night footy, or Saturday footy, I should say, on ABC Sport. Carlton leading by 11 points at the main break. 6-11-47, plays 5-6-36. Still to come later tonight, Port Adelaide taking on Collingwood. So that's coming up with Corbin Middlemass and the team from the MCG later this evening. But right now, with the Blues 11 points to the good, we can pause and get the latest from the ABC newsroom.
5: Hello, this is ABC News with David Rollins. Western Australia's chief veterinary officer says it could be months before authorities are able to determine whether a deadly strain of bird flu has become established in Australia. Two birds found near death on a beach in WA's far south have returned a positive result for avian influenza. While authorities are not sure if the disease has spread to native wildlife, it has the potential to cause mass die-offs in animal populations. Dr. Michelle Roden says Western Australia is leading a national working group monitoring susceptible wildlife populations, particularly along the southern coastline.
6: We've already started on some of that surveillance, but what we will be doing is looking at the interactions with our wildlife along that coastline and where we need to do some targeted surveillance.
5: The Prime Minister says his government will make a decision on whether to extend the cut to the fuel excise in the coming days. The temporary 50% cut was introduced to lower prices as Australia felt the effects of the war in the Middle East, but it is set to expire at the end of this month. Anthony Albanese says there's more fuel in Australia now than there has been since 2023, and more is on the way.
7: I can announce that Export Finance Australia has secured with the private sector an additional 50 million litres of diesel, and that this shipment is now headed for Port Botany. Since February, the figures of securing nearly 800 million litres of diesel.
5: US Envoy Steve Witkoff and Iran's Foreign Minister Abbas Araghchi are both reportedly heading to Switzerland for talks as the ceasefire in Lebanon appears to revive efforts to turn an interim Iran war pact into a lasting regional peace deal. Larry Buttrose has more on this story.
8: The US Axios News Service reported the two top officials are bound for Switzerland to begin talks. Israel and Hezbollah agreed to a ceasefire in Lebanon yesterday after escalating fighting cast doubt over US-Iran talks critical to reopening the key Strait of Hormuz. The memorandum between the US and Iran halts fighting for another 60 days while complex issues such as Iran's nuclear program are negotiated. However, it stipulates fighting must stop in Lebanon too, and so far that seems to be continuing, with the Lebanese state news agency reporting at least five people killed in the latest Israeli airstrikes in southern Lebanon.
5: A spokesperson for Melbourne's Federation Square says it remains confident in its suitability as a public venue, despite the actions of a small number of individuals marring this morning's World Cup viewing. Thousands of Socceroo fans packed the site early today to watch Australia take on the USA, going down 2-0 with both goals coming in the first half. Police say a 16-year-old boy was spoken to in relation to an alleged sexual assault of a woman, and 14 flares and one firework were set off before the match started, resulting in two arrests. The Fed Square spokesperson says the overwhelming majority of attendees behaved well and that this morning's operations will be reviewed with police and other authorities. Meanwhile, two men have been charged after another man was hit in the face with a flare at a World Cup watch party at Sydney's Darling Harbour. Sean Terry-Goodwin has more.
9: Several flares were lit in the crowd at Tumbalong Park, where hundreds of people had gathered to watch the Socceroos playing against the USA this morning. Officers say a 20-year-old man was hit in the face with a flare. He was treated by paramedics for burns and taken to St Vincent's Hospital for further treatment. Two 20-year-old men were arrested at the event and charged with lighting flares in a public place. They were both granted bail. Police say investigations are continuing.
5: Nations in Africa and the Caribbean are demanding formal apologies and compensation from countries that profited off the centuries-long transatlantic slave trade. It follows a conference in the West African nation of Ghana, as the BBC's Anbara Sanathirajan reports.
10: The conference followed a landmark UN resolution in March that recognised transatlantic slavery as the gravest crime against humanity. It urged African countries to grant the right of return and citizenship pathways for diaspora Africans. Organisers said the aim was to turn growing international support into concrete action and lasting institutional commitments. More than 12 million Africans were kidnapped and forcibly transported by European ships between the 15th and 19th centuries.
5: And Alex de Minaur's hopes of joining the Australian Roll of Honour at the Queen's Club Tennis Championships have been scuttled by American Brandon Nakashima. This is ABC News.
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16: Akers to Smith, to Cripps, runs into the tackle. He coughs it up. Callaghan quickly back the other way and out the back, Toby Green. He pops up out of a sprinkler head and marks, plays on, snaps, goals.
18: Ainsworth just beyond 50 for the Blues. Big deep kick towards Taylor Byrne, who's outnumbered. Himmelberg comes late in front of McGovern. It falls for McGovern, picks it up, has a shot, smothered to Evans for two in a row for the Blues. Two in a row for Evans. Yes, it is.
16: Umpire puts it up. Pitnet swats it away. Gathered by Stone, left foot, snap on goal. Finds great. The major opening. Finally. GWS find a path to goal.
18: Pitnet, the tap to Akers. Outside 50, handball to Walsh, who goes left and then swings back onto his right with a high ball towards the goal square. This would take a mark. Hayward
0: got rid of Iden and marks 15 metres out in front of goal. Swings around on his right and kicks another Carlton major.
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2: So Carlton leading by 11 points at the main break. GWS yet to kick back-to-back majors in the game. Carlton kicking 5-3 in the second quarter. We had 5 lead changes from the first term to midway through the second quarter, but Carlton in control or leading from

0: that point onwards to get to the break by 11 points. Just some of the other scores from around the place. If you don't want to know the score of World Cup matches, they've happened a long time ago now, but you might be planning to watch it back tonight. Socceroos and USA earlier this morning. USA 2-0 over the Socceroos earlier today as well. Brazil 3-0 over Haiti, and Morocco 1-0 over Scotland. And the game that was important for us, Paraguay, they defeated Turkey 1-0. So virtually guarantees our path through to the next stage.
1: Which would be the third time ever.
0: Yep. So, I mean, if we win or draw against Paraguay, we're guaranteed to go through. But, against Paraguay. But if we were to lose by a goal to nil or something of the like, we would likely advance as one of the third place teams in their group stage. Also, Ned Hall was watching it all for us, and the Socceroos' path to that knockout stage of the World Cup has become clearer despite that loss to the United States in Seattle. Here is Ned Hall's report.
2: So after all four games on day 9, we now know what's required by the Socceroos. A draw on Friday against Paraguay would secure second place in the group. The South Americans beat Turkey 1-0 to send the Turks home. And more on that game, which was a bit cray-cray, later, but it ensures that Australia cannot finish lower than third in the group, and the 3 points they have in the bag could be enough already to go through. But on to the Socceroos game. After the dizzying heights of last Sunday's win against the Turks, they came crashing down to earth with a 2-0 defeat against the USA. At a raucous and jam-packed stadium in Seattle, the crowd were treated to a low flyover from 4 Black Hawk helicopters, and it seemed to blow Australia off course. Former Socceroos goalkeeper Mark Schwarzer, talking to ABC Sport Daily, reckoned the occasion played a factor.
3: Playing a home nation, we've never done that before. That occasion slightly got the better of us. However, the second half was certainly more positive. I think we would have been more effective in the second half if Moturé had stayed on.
2: Both of last week's goal scorers, Nestori Irinkunda and Connor Metcalf, started on the bench, and those playing struggled to get into the game. The host took the lead deservedly after 11 minutes when Follerin Balogun got in behind the Australian defence. His cutback caused centre-half Cam Burgess to miscue and knock the ball into his own net.
4: Here's a good run. Balogun on the burst. Near post, and it's in for the United States. The opening goal to the co-hosts. Australia were caught out of the near post. No chance for Patrick Beach.
2: Australia had a brief response and then spent most of the rest of the first half on the back foot. It would have been a good result to get to half-time at only 1-0 down, but the US added a second just before the break.
4: It is Robinson's left foot. It's square. A training ground move, and a deflection is wicked. It's in for the US, but the flag is up. It won't count.
5: The goal scorer was not in an offside position.
4: The goal will count for the United States.
2: Goal scorer Alex Freeman was onside, but Balogun was off, and despite sprinting in towards the goal, was deemed not to be interfering with play. As the great former Derby County manager Brian Clough said, if you're not interfering with play, what are you doing on the pitch? Half-time saw Irinkunda, Metcalf and Jason Guerrier thrown on, and it had the desired effect. The Socceroos were in the game far more and created plenty of second-half chances, but nothing conclusive. Coach Tony Popovich was pleased with the response at the break.
6: You can easily cave in under the pressure, physically, emotionally. We responded extremely well. So I'm really, really pleased with the second half, and it would have been nice to get a goal in those moments that we had to just see what could happen next.
2: Now, a bit to unpack from the other game in the Socceroos group. Matias Galazzo put Paraguay in front after just 64 seconds, the fastest goal in this World Cup. Turkey then dominated possession before another World Cup first. Paraguay midfielder Miguel Almirón was shown a red card for covering his mouth, a new rule at this World Cup to cut out discriminatory comment being shielded from the cameras. It was largely one-way traffic in the second half. Turkey had almost 80% possession, 32 shots, but no goals. Home they go. And in today's other games, Brazil outclassed Haiti 3-0, while Scotland's wait to reach the group stage of the World Cup goes on after a 1-0 defeat to Morocco. Sunday's games see the Netherlands play Sweden, Germany take on Côte d'Ivoire, Ecuador plays Curaçao, and Tunisia plays Japan.

0: There is Ned Hall bringing you up to date with everything taking place in the FIFA World Cup. Looking forward to the continuation of all of that. It is Saturday footy on ABC Sport, round 15 from the Sydney Showground. Carlton leading by 11 points, 6-11-47, plays 5-6-36. Alicia Riva, what do you think the message would have been from Adam Kingsley at the main break to these Giants to get them back into the game?
1: Look, I think there would have been a conversation around we need to reset our... Just reset. Use this halftime break to reset and clearly understand what is our role in this journey.

0: Use this halftime break to reset and clearly understand what is our role in this giant system right now. Because the last 5 minutes of that quarter, across all lines, it looked like there was a bit of frustration, a little bit of disarray. And credit to Carlton, because they turned up the pressure in that quarter and they executed their fundamentals better than what the Giants did. It just, to me, feels like the Giants are lucky that it's only an 11-point deficit. They had their chances going inside forward 50 at the start of that quarter, and they were really wasteful. And then from then on, they couldn't get the ball out of their back half. So the Blues were winning it out of centre bounce. They were taking territory. They were looking really lively at ground level inside their forward 50. They were winning free kicks. They were taking marks. And their better players were rising to the top. Paddy Cripps had an outstanding quarter, 15 disposals in that quarter, and 4 score involvements alone in that quarter. So he really, really got going. From a Giants midfield perspective, Clayton Oliver got himself involved, but 0 score involvement. So he's handballing the ball. He's getting it out to the outside runners, but the outside runners are turning the ball over, or they're not running, or they're taking it to contests that Carlton are winning. So Kingers would have looked at some of his leaders and said, I need you to step up. He would have looked at his midfield and said, I need you to step up. I need someone to take responsibility for Patrick Cripps, and I need to see a better performance in this second half for us. This game and potentially this season gets away from us.
1: Yeah, good off. Fashion spray. Go back to what you did. You know, and there's only so many times you can do it, but you got to look these guys in the eye sometimes as far as what you want to get out of your football club and your team right now. This seems like the real crucial moment in the season. On the back of what happened with St Kilda and the talk of winning back-to-back games after your bye and coming home in the back end of the season, it ain't good enough. And you almost want them to go down swinging. They're playing in between the joints. Yep. They're not playing quick. They're not playing fast. Like, they're just playing in between. And to be fair to Carlton, it looks like it's their game. And to the Giants, are very, very looking at not playing a top six team because this game will be well and truly over.
2: All right, set to go in the third quarter. It is an 11-point lead the way of Carlton. Hewitt will get the first clearance. Handball to Pitnett. Forward handball to Cripps. He waits and waits, has Walsh running past him. Handball misses him, which puts Walsh under pressure, and Brent Daniels has arrived in the third quarter with some intensity. Tackles him, balls come loose, and Oliver picks out not only the loose ball, but then kicks it straight to Stringer. Just on the defensive side of halfway. Kicking right to left on your radio dial up towards Cadman. Nice spoil at the back from the youngster, Dean. Comes to Dirksen. He tried to kick that underground. And Angwin trying the smother. Used his boot and it's gone out. So a lasso free kick to Dirksen, who chips it over the top to Cowan.
3: Cowan marks. Just holds it up momentarily. Tightropes the boundary line. Kicks to a contest. Off the hands of Taylor. Ball ricochets on and in the end, Laverty carries it out, goes for an extra bump on Mitch McGovern. Full nightfall here in the west of Sydney now, 5:45 p.m. in the depths of winter. Tomorrow be the solstice.
2: Oh, yeah?
3: Wouldn't it?
2: Maybe a nudie swim, Ben?
3: Wouldn't have thought so.
2: Okay, all right.
3: No one needs that. As Callaghan gets the kick up towards the wing, gathered by Oliver, hurries the kick up towards half forward. Bouncing ball, Cowan takes it. Spins out of trouble. Blues ball on their back flank. Handball to Wilson. Forward handball to the run of Walsh, and they might be off the Blues.
2: They're away through the middle. Oh, the handball misses the target. Chera picks it up. Second bounce. Steps backwards to avoid Angwin. He's in the centre square. Kicks it deep towards that challenge that we saw before. It's a good matchup. McGovern v. Laverty goes over the back of both, and cleaning up is Lockie Ash, although he kicks it to a 1-on-3 against. So Gothard lost that battle. Carlton back inside 50. Cripps just missed him. Hits the ground. Frankie Evans has 2 goals. Nah, he's got 3 from 35 metres out. No pressure around him. Snaps on the right foot. And the first goal of the third quarter goes the way of Carlton. 7-11-53 to 5-6-36. It's a turnover goal again. Carlton leading by 17, 2 minutes into the third quarter. Alicia Eva, Ty Kennelly.
0: Yeah, forward half turnover to goal. Yeah. It was just the wrong option, trying to hit up Phoenix Gothard in the middle of 3 Carlton defenders. He potentially should have gone longer to Harvey Thomas on the wing, who had a little bit more space. But Carlton, they've got their tail up. They're maximising now. In the first quarter, they were really wasteful in front of goals, and now they're capitalising.
1: It's going to happen at some stages if you get this many opportunities as well, you know. But again, Lockie just took the wrong decision in that instance. And it was almost laconic once that turnover. Laverty didn't take the game on straight away. Just held the ball, took his time. Just go and bite it, like I keep saying, bite the bull by the horns and take it on.
3: Carlton by a game high 17. Walsh getting after it at ground level. Gives it off to his running.

0: mate Cripps. Bounces the ball up to half forward. Whitfield takes it. Giants ball off to Wangwin. On to Daniels and now Callahan. All of that by hand. Callahan breaks it up with a kick. Inside 50. Hogan flies. Dean from the side. Takes the mark for Carlton.
1: Defending in front, really strong from a young footballer, obviously with two key forwards behind them, and they've done that all day as far as setting up in front of the Giants, the forwards, that is the Carlton defenders.
2: They go back to go forward. Newman gives it to Dirksen, hands off to Hewitt, and he fans out all the way to the far wing. It's marked by Hayward, who plays on quickly, looks inboard. There's still two kicks from home. Nice mark from Ainsworth, edge of the centre square. Plays on quickly. He'll send it long. Can they find a mark? Look who's free. Oh, no, just short of it was Cottrell. It spills to the front. Giants had possession for a moment. It comes loose, though. Picking it up, the loose footy. Is that a goal from the left forward pocket out of nothing? It is. It is Cottrell who missed the original mark. The ball just fell in his lap. He kicked the goal and stood there and looked around like, how good is this? In for just his third game, Cottrell extends that lead to 23 points. It is 59, plays 36.
1: Great defending from Taylor, but Fonte just coughs the ball up for no reason. This is the thing, the terminology we used to have is a ball is a piece of gold in your hand, but just didn't want to take the player on, coughs the ball up, nice hands and a beautiful finish in a really tight position. But that's two basic turnovers with the ball in your own hand from a Giants perspective. And again, it's another forward pressure tackle. It's 10 forward pressure tackles from the Carlton forwards inside your forward 50, which is a huge return.
3: It's a real danger period for the Giants right now. This centre bounce becomes critical.
2: Game high lead of 23 points right now to the Blues.
0: Last three goals in the game. First time tonight either side's done that. The Giants haven't kicked back-to-back goals. Briggs takes it out of the ruck, gets a kick moving forward, but Wilson wins it for the Blues. They're back in the middle of the ground. Little 1-2, Ainsworth.
1: Clever.
0: Back to Wilson, bouncing handball to Florent. Has the run of Cowan through the logo. Kicks out very wide for Evans, and Fonte punches it out of bounds on the full. So it was already out on the full. The free kick will go to the Giants, Phil Pryor.
4: Giants defender Jaden Laverty, he's done for the day. He just had his right hamstring assessed. Ice is being applied right now, so it's not official yet, but he's not coming back on.
0: Did have that hip injury earlier on as well. The kick up to the wing from Fonte, a turnover. Oh. And Cowan takes it back for the Blues.
2: He's been such a good recruit, Laverde. Everyone's noticed Oliver, but he slotted down back. So that is a big out, especially with Buckley not there as well. Carlton have it in their back half. Haynes kicked it to Hewitt. It was short of him. He picked it up cleanly, goes back to Haynes, and then they swing it out to the eastern wing. It's with Newman. Chips off a nice kick. Under pressure on his left foot. Marking is McGovern. They're out here. Carlton Akers kicks it to him, who marks 60 metres out. Left forward flank for the Blues. Game high lead at the moment of 23. He waits and waits, and Hayward leads, and he picks him out.
1: It's embarrassing what's happened. The ability to actually disconnect from the LDL, and then just Carlton. The lack of defence from the Giants footballers and actually want to return it back, get it back, is very, very poor. And it's as hard as aggressive I'll talk about the team, because there's a disinterest in wanting to defend. And when that happens, it shows there's a want and desire to win the game, isn't it, when you don't want to defend?
2: On a slight angle from just beyond 50, Will Hayward, the slow approach. Then he speeds it up, and then he handballs it instead of kicking to Newman. Inside 50 on his left. It's the tougher angle, and it is near side. So a miss for Carlton. 8-12-60, 5-6-36. New game high lead is 24 points the way of the away side. Blues lead 7 minutes into the third.
3: Yeah, you're right, Tig. The Blues are just finding uncontested mark after uncontested mark and just moving the ball far too easily down this NG Stadium.
0: Iden brings it in to Fonte, who finds Hogan working it down the wing. Whitfield away to Thomas. His kick over the head of Stringer, but he brings it down. Daniels bursts onto it. Coughs it up. Blues ball through Pitnet on their back flank. Handball to Dirksen. Away to Cowan and now onto Akers. The Blues running it down the wing.
2: Yeah, they're away, and then Ainsworth thought, no, I'm going to cut it back inside. I don't like anything. And it was a great option because he moved through the middle of the ground. Hayward Mark gave it to Walsh. Now to Hewitt. Back to Walsh. Front edge of the centre square for the Blues. Handball over the top to Wilson. Just in front of him. That passage of play, which was looking so smooth, breaks down. And the Giants will rebound through Gothard. Hands it off to Ash. Past the logo. He's got Green inside 50. What a late spoil from Nick Haynes. Had to make up metres late. He did it, and not only made up meters, but didn't infringe. punches it over the boundary line at the right forward pocket for the Giants.
3: Tige, help me out here. I feel like the Giants forwards need to start, I mean, they want it out the back a lot. They need to start defending and coming up the ground because the Blues halfbacks are just handball receiving.
1: They're defending and turning them.
3: Yeah.
1: They're defending in front. And then, you know, you're just too far away from the ball and does not disconnect when you actually have the ball as a forward line coming forward as the Giants. But you're right.
0: Carlton by 24 and they come away with the footy off their back flank. Chera stops, props, kicks around the wing. Nobody there.
1: It looked too tall forward of the ball, though, to join some.
2: Yeah.
1: No speed.
0: So Sam Taylor takes the mark for GWS. Twin halfback in the wing. Run of the Martin and Angus stand. He'll kick up to half forward. Hogan competing. He can't take the mark. Right there with him. Fighting after a Dirksen. He goes again at ground level. Dragged in, umpire says. Holding the ball. Now the free kick will go the way of Dirksen and Harvey Thomas is the man pinged at the bottom of the pack. So Carlton take back the footy. They lead by 24 points, 9 played in the third.
2: Cowan from true fullback, fans out to his right and George Hewitt on the lead marks. Pulls a player in front of him for the lead. It didn't arrive. He chipped it back in board inside 50 and Dean takes a strong mark in front of his opponent. Stringer arrived late, took it under pressure. Campbell running past to Cowan on his right foot down the line. Pitnett's going to arrive late. He won't get there in time. It's an intercept mark from Fonti for the Giants. He thought about going and instead they're going to go backwards to Whitfield.
3: It was an intercept mark for the Giants because Jake Stringer actually put chase pressure on that ball coming out of their forward 50. So the Giants forwards need to defend and then they can create those turnovers and force Carlton to go long down the line.
0: Whitfield bites off a kick to Oliver on the logo. He gives it to the dash of Fonti. Kicks inside 50. Toby Green out of position. Got to it. Doesn't take the mark. Harvey Thomas roves. High ball to full forward. Cowan spoils. Back pocket for the Blues. Cabman comes over. Bedford's there too. Can't keep it in. Throw in right forward pocket here for GWS. Carlton by 24. Phil Pryor.
4: Yeah, the Giants' official update on Jaden Laverty, their defender, is hamstring soreness.
2: Forward 50 for the Giants now. They need a goal. They need to wrestle back some momentum here. Who's around the contest for Briggs? It goes the way of Daniels. Basketball style, tried to bounce it back up to himself. He was tackled. Ball spilled free for a moment, then it was dragged back in. We'll have another ball up in the right forward pocket for the Giants. Callum Brown lurking. Green is there. He's so dangerous around here. Briggs to Green. Not much space. Tried the kick. It was half smothered, and it'll go out of bounds. Next to the right behind post, so that margin is still 24 points. Carlton looking for 5 wins in a row to keep an outside chance at finals in 2026 alive. Can you believe it? 2 months ago, if you had said that, you would be hosed down.
0: On the throw-in, Briggs brings it to the back, coming through Jagger Smith. He leaves it behind Toby Green. Loses it, free kick. Paddy Cripps with the infraction. High tackle there on Toby Green. And he'll go back from 20 out, slight angle to the right. He'll be close to a sure thing.
1: Ooh, Toby.
0: What about playing on?
3: He put his name on it.
0: He's going to go the left foot snap and curl it through nonchalantly.
1: It's got to look funny.
0: A couple for Toby Green. And it's back to 3 goals, Carlton's lead, 12 minutes into the third term. Ty Kennelly and Alicia Reba.
3: Well, if there was a moment for Toby to step forward, it was that forward 50 stoppage. We've seen him kick goals in that scenario on so many occasions. In that moment, he put his name on it through the stoppage. He got lower and cops an errant arm of Paddy Cripps across his neck. But yeah, as you mentioned, he was very casual in his approach, but he nails those left foot snaps. Didn't go back and take the regular drop punt.
1: A bit of territory footy, you know, just keep it in there. You know what happens, obviously, when the ball's a bit crazy, you get lower on it, you get opportunities, and that's exactly what happened that instance from Giants' perspective. Actually, just get the ball in the front half and keep it in there. A couple of repeat entries and make the opposition a bit nervous.
2: Centre clearance been so crucial today. Alir down to Callahan, who taps it back to Alir, but he fumbles it. Untidy stuff from the makeshift ruckman means Carlton get the clearance. It is P. Cripps. Deep entry, fist from Taylor. Falls the way of Thomas on the bounce, and he goes short to Toby Green, who marks 70 from his own defensive end. And slows play down. Has Fonti to his left or can pick off a slightly riskier one, but a better one for opening up the ground. He does that to Alia. Alia's kick is once again messy. And just an unfortunate minute for Lek Alia, who had Toby Bedford out. Instead, it's a lasso, and Carlton will bring it back in.
0: Dean's kick too short, so Walsh called to play on. Handball back towards Dean. Slapped away by a stringer. Gothard, who's been quiet in this game, looking for a second disposal. Ball comes out for Walsh. Kicks the Blues around the wing. Off the hands there of Akers. McGovern at the back. Tackled by Lekalia. They're wrapped up quickly. So a ball up between wing and half forward for Carlton. Carlton by 18 points. 13 and a half into the third.
1: So Cadman's the same. You know, he's got one with no impact in the game whatsoever. You know, it's a stringer, at least you can see. He's walking. He's trying to put some pressure on front of the ball for the Giants.
2: Cornelio gets his hands dirty. Forward handball, but it's picked off. Florent, he grabs it for the Blues, and another turnover moment. Does it lead to a goal? Handball to four. Cottrell has collected. Nice play from Callum Brown, who read it, came off half foot, and then crunched. What a tackle on the front edge of the square from Taylor Byrne. It comes in for Carlton. Reading it best was Callahan, who tracked back. Applied the spoil. Loose ball picked up by Fonti, who comes out this western side and has the chop-out kick of Bedford.
0: So Bedford on the back flank. The Giants strike to kick back-to-back majors for the first time in this game. Bedford contest kick to the wing off the hands of Cadman. Out the back, Daniel zips after it. Has to bump Cowan. It ricochets to Cadman. Cadman can't pick it up. Cowan goes again. And fights a draw. Pinned to him. Held in.
1: I think the Giants on record for ground ball fumbles, for the amount of fumbles they've had on the ground in a game of football. And
0: Carlton still by 18 points, quarter hour mark of the third.
2: Alia V. Cripps, he leaps over the top of the double Brownlow medalist. That tap on is good inside 50, didn't take possession. Bedford picks up the loose ball, hands it off to Cadman. He looks behind him, has Connor Stone, kicks it and admonishes himself immediately. Connor Stone, who has two goals and should have three, they miss a golden opportunity to cut it to two goals. Instead, it is 17 points, the lead for the Blues. 60 plays, 43. We've got a player down in the background. It is
0: Harry Dean.
2: That's Harry Dean for the Blues. So just stop play as two trainers come out to the father-son pick for the Blues. Three trainers now, so he's in very good hands, and the umpire will just make Carlton wait.
0: Is it a concussion concern?
1: I'm not too sure. It looks
0: he's
1: pretty
0: jogging
1: sore.
0: Off at the moment. Trying to find a replay. Yeah, there was a head clash. He got the top of Toby Bedford's head right into the chin. Right where in boxing that if you get hit there, it can be lights out. But it doesn't look overly well. Maybe got a little elbow into the ribs as well. As with the kick in, Florent long to a contest. Mackay a lot of it. And paid the mark or a free kick. They'll give it off to Walsh. The Blues bring it towards the broadcast wing. Akers. He'll go quickly. Kick inside 50 towards a contest. Up goes Eisen. Hand to it, doesn't mark. At the fall of the ball, Cornelio. Handball to Himmelberg. Somehow has to get a kick away. Giants under pressure. And Cornelio sweeps it back for the Giants to Iden.
2: Yeah, but they're not out of trouble because the handball to Iden hit the deck. So Carlton approach. They've been good with pressure today. They've
1: great
2: been
1: pressure.
2: Better. And they forward. Oh, Fonti kicked it out of defensive 50. Again, under serious pressure. It was a nice mark from Mackay just inside the paint. So he's going to kick it straight back inside 50. There'd be 25 players there. Can they find a mark? Hayward leaps. Lekalier gets a spoil. Callahan at the fall of the ball. As is Stone. Taps it to Brown. Then to Iden. Then to Callahan, who was away but didn't like anything he saw, so he stops and throws up a high bomb. The big Gary Owen. Brent Daniels arrived late, and he just ran into Jagger Smith. So it's a free kick to the Blues, 60 metres out from goal. They lead by 17. Smith says, I'm going long. It's a low kick still to the hot spot. Up high was Eisen. Couldn't grab it. Evans on the deck. Picked it up, tackled. Ball came free. Little toe. Well read by Taylor. His handball, though, is another miss inside 50. Ash, it missed him. Running through was Hayward. Couldn't pick up the ball cleanly. So it goes out of bounds between left forward flank and left forward pocket. Blues leading by 17 on the 17-minute mark here on ABC Sport.
1: So a week of fundamentals, or 2 weeks of just fundamentals, the basics of the game from the Giants. I wouldn't be worrying about system or strategy for right now. It's just trying to get the fundamentals of the game right.
0: Mackay out to Hewitt, gives it off to Jagger-Smith, straight up and under. Thomas punches it away for the Giants. Chera takes it, centre half forward. Turns it over to Canelio, kicks into the middle of the ground for the Giants. Cabman's handball, look away, turnover. Haynes takes it back, but he coughs it up. So the Giants back in possession through Angwin. Now Phoenix Gothard, fend off, handball back to Angwin. Angwin's kick smothered. Cottrell does well, Byrne dives on the footy. This is an ugly
5: Benny
0: passage.
5: Hill.
0: This is horrible footy. Eventually Angwin extracts it, but there's a whistle. The umpire felt sorry for them. He said, bring it back, give it to Chera.
2: And Chera looks inboard. Oh, this is comical football. 11th v 14th. It is that way at the moment. Carlton, though, looking the better team. They go through the middle. Yeah. Hewitt, lace out kick to the lead of Kemp.
1: It's a lot to like about Carlton Football Club, the way they're moving the ball under pressure. You're under pressure in the front half and then their ability to move the ball off turnover. That was very efficient and clean. The exact opposite of what the Giants are right now.
2: Kemp's been their leading inside 50 marker in 2026. The defender turned forward, leading goal kicker with 21 goals as well. It's his second full year up forward. He's looking more at home. That was a lead. He took that at full tilt on his chest. He'll kick from 48 metres, slightest of angles. This to get it back out towards four goals. Brody Kemp ambles in for his second goal and he's pulled it. So the score instead is a neat three-goal lead to the Blues as we approach time on in the third stanza here. Saturday footy on ABC Sport. This game is up for grabs.
0: Himmelberg just chisels the ball out wide for Whitfield. Up to a little ear massage on the way down. Whitfield kicks infield for Ash. Ash darts away with the footy. Wants to bring it out towards the commentary wing. Sets a task for Taylor. He's up to it. Closing late acres, Taylor able to mark. Carlton by 18 points, lifts it over the top to the run of Iden. He'll kick the Giants inside 50. Downfield free kick, Evans bumped him late. So Hogan to receive it, 51 out. He'll set it up, looking for a marker. Up goes Cabman, hands to it, doesn't hold it. Hayward roves at fullback for the Blues, off to Haynes. Haynes with a clearing handball out to Byrne.
2: Taylor Byrne might have been taken high as he handballed to Eisen. Eisen couldn't pick up the loose ball. Giants do. Goes through hands. Oliver, Bedford, Stone from against the boundary line. It was a tough ask. He was under pressure when he kicked it. It was Fonty in the end. And that is out of bounds on the full. 18 remains the lead for the Blues. 61 plays, 43. And the Blues bring it back in across goal to Newman, who will then kick it back.
3: Just seemed like then, with that 50-metre penalty, Jesse Hogan has ball in hand and he almost rushed the entry and put it to a spot that probably wasn't advantageous. They just need to lock the ball in and just possess the footy a little bit more, the Giants. At the moment, Carlton are making the ground really big in offence. They're finding uncontested marks. And now we'll watch them march the ball up the other end and they'll virtually go untouched here.
0: Yeah, just working it down the wing. Hayward, no one's standing the mark. So he runs away with the footy, gives it off to Haynes. Backward of the logo. He'll kick the Blues to half forward. Marking contest. Byrne brings it down. McGovern's there, close to the boundary line. And the Giants win it back. Ash takes the handball over the top. Away to Wangwin. On to Callahan. Handball knocked down. Onto it, Fonty. Back to Callahan. Sweeping handball back with the Blues now through Newman.
2: Newman hands it off to Smith. Right on the logo. Kick towards 50. Iden applied a little bit of pressure on his opponent. Had a height advantage as well and takes the relieving intercept mark. The number one defender for one-on-ones in the comp, Connor Iden. Running around him is Callahan. To a two-on-two. Brown takes the mark, then spills it at the last moment. Picks up the loose footy, handballs it to Whitfield. He gives a forward handball to Gothard. 20-metre looping one to Hogan. 55 metres out, thought about the handball. Kicks around his body instead, and Cadman had space, had time, led at the footy and took a high mark. He will kick for goal and a much-needed one for the Giants. 35 metres out on the slightest of angles. Aaron Cadman needs to put this through the two big sticks on the 23-minute mark of the third term. He was their leading goal kicker in 2025. Four goals last week against St Kilda. Aaron Cadman A key forward should kick this goal, and he does. And they cut it to a 12-point deficit. They shouldn't be within 12, but they are still in this game. 8-13-61 the Blues, 7-7-49 the Giants. 23 minutes played. Let's head downstairs. Phil Pryor.
4: Yeah, Carlton defender Harry Dean, he came off a short time ago, of course. It looked like a concussion issue, potentially. He was taken behind closed doors momentarily, but he has officially been cleared by the club, who are reporting it as a collision in the chest area, nowhere near the head. In fact, he's just running back onto the ground now.
2: Alicia Eva, Ty Kennelly.
3: Just noticed Lockie Whitfield's actually been swung forward here. So Adam Kingsley making a few different changes here. I wonder if it's just some more defensive pressure, some ball use going inside forward 50, whatever it might be. But yeah, he's starting on Nick Haynes at the moment in the forward line.
1: There's a lot going on in the Giants bench. You know, there's a lot of carnage going on down there at the moment, and the players are playing like that a small bit as far as this organisation is concerned. You know, they've just got the setups wrong here. They've got a warning against them for 666, but there's a lot of activity down there, Phil.
0: First time today they've kicked back-to-back goals, GWS. Can they make it three in a row? Ball comes out towards the wing. Akers makes it his for Carlton. Goes back to Hewitt. Towering kick inside 50. Pack forms. Taylor fists it away. Jagger Smith is at the fall of the ball. He's tackled to ground quickly. And a ball up, 48 out from the attacking goal for Carlton.
3: And with Lockie Whitfield going forward, it means one of the Carlton defenders, they can't afford to drop off him, because if the Giants use him in transition, he is a very good ball user and he will find something inside forward 50.
0: Oliver with the clearance. Lankalia can't take it cleanly. The Blues take it through Chera. Off towards Cottrell. Deep kick inside 50, holding free kick. It'll go to the Giants and Himmelberg. And receive it at fullback. Carlton by 12 points. The Giants hanging around in this contest.
2: Handball to Lockie Ash, who is their meter eater. He has a couple of bounces. Forward handball this time outside D50. The kick comes up towards the logo. Gothard involved, nudged his opponent. Ball fell over the back of the contest and he was first to react, but then he cops a stray bounce. Pitnet was there chasing. He's the beneficiary. Turnover in the middle of the field though for the Blues. On the bullseye, Finn Callahan looks around, grabs the footy, has an acre of space, runs, attracts attention, handball to Oliver, 1-2 with Daniels, short kick inside 50 to Whitfield, handball over the top, they can raffle it, it goes the way of the skipper. They have kicked three in a row and Toby has three for himself. And somehow, they are within a goal. The Giants, it is 61 plays 55, we've played 25 minutes in this third quarter. They have 3-2 in the third quarter, the Giants. End-to-end stuff there on that turnover in the middle of the ground. 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
1: It looked like Phoenix got out results. He got a quick bounce, and then the Carlton came through the middle of the ground, and Harry Himmelberg with a really strong spot, body spot, turned the ball over, and you get the ball, and you're better ball users. And then Finn Callahan give it to Oliver, to Daniels, and to Whitfield, and then they walk the ball up nicely through the corridor, which you haven't seen a lot of from the Giants, but really strong moment and contest from leading your team, and Harry Himmelberg turning that ball over, which gets the team going forward. You got all the momentum now to Carlton, see what they've got.
0: Up it goes in the middle, Pitnet and Briggs, neither decisive. Oliver ends up with it, puffs it up to Cripps, rushes a kick forward for the Blues, works out for Byrne. Byrne will kick on his left. In towards full forward, Taylor sprawling, doesn't take the mark. Iden cleans it up. Giants in their back pocket, off to Ash, to Cornelio. Runs himself into trouble, handball back to Briggs. Look out, ice and closing. Briggs with a clearing kick, gets it out to Stringer, drops the mark. Aaliyah arrives to help out, back to Stringer, tries the fend off.
1: Strong. Just
0: gets rid of Chera, and now give the handball away to Stone.
2: Great fend off there from Stringer, that was a 50-50 ball. They go up the line, Cadman makes early pressure on Dean, takes the mark, 80 out. Kick forward, all on his own. Gothard is underneath it and takes the mark in front of Cowan in the left forward pocket. You can hear the crowd because Cowan arrived late and pushed Gothard over the boundary line. No extras. So Gothard will line up. He's already turned his body on the side here. From the left forward pocket, he's kicking with his right foot. He's going to try bend it round the corner. Phoenix Gothard, who hadn't played a game at AFL level before this year. He's played all 13. He's going at goal a game or better. And he gets four in a row for the Giants. We are parity here at the Sydney Showground, 61 apiece. They're a third quarter team this year, the Giants. They've won 9 out of 13, and they are winning this fourth third quarter back in the game. 28 minutes on the game clock in the third quarter, 61 all.
3: Well, they're getting some run and carry and handball overlap. We see that it was pretty frantic stuff in the D50 from a

0: perspective then, but Jake Stringer has stepped up. He fights through a tackle and finds Connor Stone by hand, who hits up, who is it? Cadman on the lead. Cadman's taken some really important strong marks out in front this quarter too. And then he has the vision of Phoenix Gothard in the pocket. And look, Cowan did a really good job of holding Gothard up, actually, because Toby Green was by himself in the goal square. But in the end, Phoenix Gothard goes back and a beautiful snap of the ball there.
1: So they were 23 points down, 4 minutes into this third term GWS. They've kicked four goals in a row and brought us back to parity. Walsh with the clearance up towards half forward for Carlton. Stone out after it. Can't quite track the footy, out of play it goes. Throwing coming half forward here for Carlton, attacking the Homebush end. 8-13, 61 plays, 9-7, 61. Under a minute to three-quarter time.
2: Gothard, such a quiet game, but that is a big goal. That is his 18th of the year in 14 games. The clearance from Briggs. Nice holdout from the youngster, Harry Dean. Just kept Cadman at bay and took the defensive mark. Backside of the logo. Goes wide to Hewitt. He looks forward and has Cripp. So that's a simple kick. They're two from home. Two and a half if there's a short one, which there is. McGovern on the lead marks. Just outside 50. Kicks to the hot spot. The lead comes from Walsh. And he marks.
3: I'm not sure he meant it, to tell you the truth. I think he was looking for, was it Will Harewood coming at him? But he'll take it nonetheless. Sam Walsh.
0: And that all started with the intercept mark by Harry Dean there. And I feel like when there's been a high ball coming in, he's looked to have the better of Cadman. Cadman's looked really strong on the lead, but that all started from the intercept mark from Harry Dean.
2: So Carlton were down by 5 at quarter time. They're up by 11 at the main break. To retain a lead into three-quarter time, Sam Walsh, massive goal. Massive. The Giants had kicked four in a row. Sam Walsh from 40 metres gives Carlton a six-point lead as the siren goes. And that is some positivity for the Blues to take into the three-quarter time huddle. It is 9-13-67 to 9-7-61. The goal kickers for Carlton. So Sam Walsh the goal just then. Evans has three of his own. Cottrell, Hayward, Kemp, Hewitt, Ainsworth. And what have I missed, Benny? I reckon that might be them. And for the Giants, goals for Couple, Connor Stone, Hogan, Green, and Brent Daniels. And goals as well. Green has three, Gothard has one. Is that all of them?
1: That's all of them.
2: I've made a meat pie of that.
1: I wasn't listening closely enough when you went through the Carlton goal kickers.
2: Nine goals apiece.
1: To tell you who you missed, but 9-13-67 plays 9-7-61. Carlton by 6 points. 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
2: Gothard, 20-metre looping one to Hogan. 55 metres out, thought about the handball. Kicks around his body instead, and Cadman had space, had time, led at the footy and took a high mark. Aaron Cadman, a key forward, should kick this goal, and he does. Oliver, 1-2 with Daniels. Short kick inside 50 to Whitfield. Handball over the top. They can raffle it. It goes the way of the skipper. They have kicked three in a row, and Toby has three for himself. And somehow, they are within a goal. Great fend off there from Stringer. That was a 50-50 ball. They go up the line. Cadman makes early pressure on Dean. Takes the mark, 80 out. Kick forward, all on his own. Gothard is underneath it and takes the mark in front of Cowan in the left forward pocket. He's going at goal a game or better. And he gets four in a row for the Giants. Hewitt, he looks forward and has Cripp. So that's a simple kick. They're two from home. Two and a half if there's a short one, which there is. McGovern on the lead marks. Just outside 50. Kicks to the hot spot. The lead comes from Walsh. And he marks to retain a lead into three-quarter time. Sam Walsh, massive goal.
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1: Carlton by 6 points at the final change. Saturday footy on ABC Sport. Following this game, We've got Collingwood and Port Adelaide. That means Nick Dacos versus Zach Butters. Corbin Middlemass is in position. Corbin.
5: Thanks, Ben. Light rain falling here at the MCG. It only got to 14 degrees in Melbourne today. It's 13 currently, and both teams out there doing their preliminary warm-up with rain falling here at the G. We're too early for teams, so final teams to come through in about 25 minutes from now. But we know that Sam Swadling is going to make his debut tonight for Collingwood. He's a 19-year-old, pick 37 out of last year's national draft out of West Perth in the WAFL. Meanwhile, you mentioned that the matchup tonight, Butters up against Nick Dacos. Of course, the pair spent the State of Origin period together playing for Victoria in the same team. Reportedly, struck up a little bit of a friendship. And then in more recent times, Butters, who of course is a high-profile free agent at season's end, seemingly coming back to Victoria, has been linked with a move to the Magpies. It's not the favoured way, given their cap situation at the moment, but it certainly feels like it's in play, and Collingwood believe that to be the case. So Butters up against Dacos tonight. Is it Butters coming up against his future teammates? All of that adds plenty of intrigue to the night. Collingwood with just one win in their last six games. They do have a winnable five-game stretch coming up. While for Port Adelaide, we know their story. They've lost five games by 3 points or less. So what might have been is a four-win team down the bottom of the table at present. It's Collingwood and Port Adelaide to round out Super Saturday. Ben, it follows your game from Sydney, the Giants and the Blues. We'll kick it back to you at Sydney Showground.
1: Thank you, Corbin. We'll take people to that game at around about an hour's time from now. So looking forward to that. Collingwood and Port Adelaide here at the showground. It is Carlton by 6 points. Ty Kennelly and Alicia Reba to break it all down for us.
3: Yeah, just bounced the second half of that quarter. You know, the Giants just really started going in the back half of the ground with their ball movement, and it's actually playing cleaner and simpler, but also going fast at the same time and being more effective with their disposal. It's very, very evident. And what happens is you ask for it, Alicia. You actually draw your forwards up coming at the ball, which Cadman done really, really well. And they came up to it and got involved in the play, which creates space over the back. Previous to that first half of the game, it was all the Giants forwards were looking out the back without coming forward at the ball. But that comes off the back of being clean in the back half of the ground when you're actually bouncing off and there's a lot more space to come at the ball, which the Giants actually bounced. Need a lot of work from the stoppage component. This game ain't over. You know, it's been a strong 10 minutes from the Giants, but Carlton, they're not going to let on.
1: Phil Pryor downstairs.
7: Yeah, there was a bit of chaos as that three-quarter time siren sounded as assistant Jason Davenport was talking to Adam Kingsley and trying to fix the message board. Basically, as far as those messages were concerned, under the stoppage category, it just had the word Hunt. And then the final word down the bottom of that board said Argentina. So some kind of inspiration, I'm assuming, Alicia.
3: Bit of messy.
7: An assistant of a colleague of yours. I wondered if you might be able to provide some insight as to what that might mean.
0: No insight here, Phil.
8: No. maybe they're looking for a 39-year-old somewhere.
0: No, yeah, sorry, Phil. Sorry, Phil.
3: What Hunt means.
0: But I think...
8: we got that one.
0: If we're looking at clearance numbers, Carlton won that last quarter, 7-0.
3: Centre bounces.
8: Wow.
1: Carlton leading by 6 points. Final quarter underway. Pitnett palms it down, out after it. Finn Callahan for the Giants. After Daniels, hooks across his body. Cowan drops the mark. Time to recover at centre-half back for Carlton. Sweeps it out wide for Chera. Can't run it in and out of play. Throwing half forward here for the Giants, attacking the home bush end in this final term.
8: We saw this story at the start of the year, didn't we? Carlton just could not close out games. This has been much tighter, but they've still kicked 9-13. So they lead by a goal. They could lead by 3 or 4 at least. Who can get the first of this final quarter? Oliver fighting hard. Hands it off to Briggs. Out of midair. Kick only goes a couple of metres up in the air. Comes to Pitnett. He's tackled. Ball goes into the hands of Cripps. High pressure footy as the Giants kick it forward inside 50 from Oliver, who picked up the loose ball. Blues are first there. Handball comes to Haynes. He's tackled well. Oliver, loose footy to grab outside of the right boot. Does not register a score. Everything's going to be important in this final quarter, and from 25 metres out in the right forward pocket, Clayton Oliver misses everything, so that 6-point margin the way the Blues remains 1 minute into the final term.
0: So tactically, Lockie Whitfield's gone back again this quarter, playing on Cottrell.
1: Newman in the back pocket. Contest kick off the hands of the pack. The spillage falls to Cottrell. Out towards And Newman, who gets it on, or Hewitt rather, who moves it on to Cowan. Kick up towards half forward. The Blues are there through Ainsworth. Out to Haywood. 55 from home. Likes the look of it. Oh. And so he should. What a goal from range. He's got a couple, and Carlton lead by a couple. 10-13, 73 plays, 9-7, 61. 2 minutes into the fourth. Saturday footy on ABC Sport.
0: Well, a beautiful finish there by Will Haywood. Drop punt from 50. And I think defensively something's broken down here from a Giants perspective. Haywood playing on the wing. Harvey Thomas comes in to try and impact the contest. And there's an out number, and then it just leaves Haywood unattended. And a really beautiful finish.
3: Yeah, but Lockie Ash and Taylor went back instead of coming forward and put the pressure on. You just see Lockie Ash actually leaves the contest itself, and Harvey Thomas got a cover two if he won, but it was off the actual LDL exit kick from Cantwell. They had the numbers at the face of the contest, got a handball chain and got him out the back again. But back-to-back goals from Carlton off a poor decision from Oliver with that shot at goal for mine.
8: And it looks like another centre clearance to Carlton, although the handball was just missed. It was a nice tackle from the Giants on Pitt Net, who picked up the loose ball from Cripps. And instead, a tackle just to the left of the bullseye. Ball up. Centre clearances was zilch for GWS in the third quarter. And it's going to be another one the way of the Blues. Hewitt turns to his right, kicks it and hope. In front was McGovern. Loose ball, grabbed it. Ducked down on the ground and Shirks one tackle. The inboard kick was low and hard and Frankie Evans just couldn't control it. Sam Taylor picks up the loose footy, kicks it inside the centre square. A kick and hope. Well, it's going to come straight back from Cowan. His kick is messy, hits the deck. Ash was first there and the Giants are away up the eastern wing as he hits Cabman.
1: Cabman just backpedaling off the mark. Nothing he likes quickly, so poke it over the top. Finds the run of Daniels. Zips away with it. Takes a bounce through the logo. Chips up to half forward, looking for Briggs. Spawned away by Pitnett, gathers at ground level. Carlton back in possession. Cherry's kick just to space on the wing. And the Giants will get their first through Canelio. Gathers it, sweeps a handball back to Iden, who shorts it to Fonte on the wing. Carlton by 12 points, four into the fourth.
3: A lot of movement ahead of the ball for him. Fonte, that is.
8: Tries to gain a few extra metres. Runs, kicks long. It's a two-on-two. Slapped by one of the Carlton defenders to the ground. Cowan picks up the loose ball. Haynes grabbed it off him, and he slipped under pressure. Handballs back to Cowan. Then to Newman. In the back 50 still. Dean chisels a kick towards Evans. Late spoil came from Fonte. Was good, but Blues will work it out from half-back through Cripps. Mackay probably should have taken the mark. It was punched from behind. Cripps came through and picked up the loose footy. Oh. He was tackled, and he's caught. Holding the ball.
3: What?
8: I don't know if he even took possession, but Fonte was tackled. Callahan was tackling him on the edge of the square. Free kick goes the way of the Giants as Iden runs past for the handball collects.
1: Iden kicks up to half forward. Marking contest off the hands of the pack there. Hogan out the back it goes. And Toby Green in a heap of space. Gathers, snaps, misses narrow. Carlton by 11 points. Trying to make it five in a row under the Fraser freight train.
3: Had a few entries now. The Giants just be a bit more efficient with it. A couple of decisions. I think Toby had a look inside in that instance, but if there was a better option, he probably had the right to kick it. Had a shot at
8: Ollie Florent on kick out duty up towards Mackay. Spills another one that he probably should have taken, and it's going to result in another entry. Giants, that left foot of Finn Callahan, but it is still one on two. Kicked it straight to the chest of Nick Haynes, who marks at the top of the goal square. And then encroaching is Toby Green. He's pointing the umpire and saying, no, I was doing this, and they're on. So there's a couple of bumps. Newman goes down in back play off Green, and they are blueing. Push and shove. Guess who's at the centre of it? It is the skipper, Toby Green. 50 metres, though, award to Carlton, and they're away.
1: And here is Hewitt getting around a couple, then floating it towards full forward for the Blues. McGovern goes down, not held. Ball skips through for a minor score.
3: Well umpired, because that could have gone either way. You know, they were both at that. I don't mind that deep in the full back, and Himmelberg was at it with Storn. McGovern, well umpired.
1: Carlton by 12, six played fourth term.
0: Tyke, you mentioned earlier Clayton Oliver had a shot on goal. He perhaps should have passed it off. Finn Callahan did the same thing then and burnt Lockie Whitfield in the corridor. Now, Whitfield, I'm watching him. He's been given license. He is, from what I can see, he's running up and down the ground. He's trying to be their playmaker for the Giants.
8: Ash does a 1-2 with Iden, whose kick outside 50 was picked off by Chera. Lowers the eyes. The lead comes from Kemp, but it overcooked and went over the top. Giants can break out of D50. Stone handballs to Daniels, who throws a big looping handball, a dangerous one, to the top of 50. Ash taps it on. That was smart. If he had it gathered, he would have been tackled. Giants are working it out somewhat. It's messy. It's up for grabs in the middle. Next to the bullseye, Oliver went in, and a solid connection with Ainsworth, who lay on the ground for a moment. Ball was trapped under a couple. There'll be a ball up next to the centre circle. Middle of the ground.
1: Hitting it, palming it down. Daniels taking it for GWS. Handball back to Stone. He'll dump it on the boot up towards centre half forward. Marking contest. And the mark taken by Newman. Carlton with possession again, centre half back. Newman pokes it for Wilson. Wilson with some go forward now to Walsh. Walsh gives it to the run of Wilson. Just cruising by. He'll wait a kick for Ainsworth. Chopped off. Stone spoiling, then marks it on the rebound. GWS ball.
8: Nice moment from Stone, but then he turns it over. Cottrell grabs it, looks forward, and of course there's players out because the Giants had started to run forward. Brody Kemp marks just inside the paint. Slide angle, a kick for a goal from maybe just beyond 50.
3: Instead of bouncing out of there, they've turned over the ball at half-back, and it's a handball. There's players queuing up for the handball. Connors try to kick it, turn it over, and the players are out of position on the defensive transition, but just gives the ball back to Carlton. So it's been the story of the game for the Giants.
8: They lead by 12 points at the moment, Carlton. They've kicked the only goal of this final term. Brody Kemp has two goals in his last three games to make it four in a row. Unloads from 50, and it's just across the face. Tugged it a touch, threw for a behind. Handy point.
3: Yeah, it leaves the door open. Now, 10-15, it's not good kicking, is it, obviously? It just leaves the door open for the Giants, who are well and truly in this.
8: 13 points the margin. We played 8 minutes here on ABC Sports. Saturday footy, here's Ben Cameron.
1: Himmelberg with the kick-in duties. Ambles to the pocket, sets it up towards a contest. Cabman's there. Brown from the side takes the mark. Can GWS get some energy into this ball and get it moving? Thumping kick around the wing. Up goes Hogan Marks. Yep. Now they're on inside 50. Big Briggs. They can go out towards Harvey Thomas. Oh. We'll get there on the bounce. Doesn't take the mark. Coming through, Taylor. Taylor's dispossessed. Caught holding the ball. Haynes picked him off. And the Carlton defence, it holds up again. Carlton by 13 points.
3: They messed up the unmessable.
8: I know. There was three running forward. Yeah. Instead, it's Haynes on his old back six comrade, who tackled Taylor. They work it outside 50. It's over the top of the one-on-one. Clears Cornelio, who touches it. So it goes out of bounds just in front of the Giants bench.
3: Just got to stick with it, you know, stick with it, and hopefully it comes. And it's a big game in this context of the season for the Giants. It's a big 10 minutes of football here, and just got to stick with it.
8: That's a massive one. They win this, they're inside the 10. They don't look like it at the moment. Briggs arrived first to the ruck contest, tapped it forward. Walsh read it best to Jagger Smith. He kicks it up towards Ison. Taylor arrives late with a fist that goes out of bounds in front of the Blues bench. So nearing 10 minutes in this final term. The margin was 6 at three-quarter time. It's 13 at the moment, the way of the Blues. 75 plays 62. We're on ABC Sport. Carlton looking for 5 in a row under the caretaker coach, Josh Fraser.
1: Rucks engage. Free kick. Briggs. Pit net just wrapped him up. Carlton by 13, as Declan mentioned. Briggs gives it back to Ash. Runs away with it. Kicks the Giants inside 50. Marking contest. Cabman and Dean. Dean spoils. Thomas comes through, gathers. Off to Bedford. Look out. Ran into Akers. Breaks the tackle. Handball out to Daniels. Back to Cornelio. He'll just put a dump kick inside 50. Hope for a marker. Cowan hands to it. Doesn't take down the mark. Dirksen gathers at ground level. Blues at fullback. Here's Haynes working out a kick. And they'll sort it out the back Blues here. Through Cottrell.
8: Yeah, they are away if they go quickly. Cottrell, the deep kick is the play. He does that towards Ainsworth, and he makes it to him. Although Himmelberg came quickly and shuts down that quick play from Carlton. So Ainsworth with the footy on the eastern wing. Still defensive half. kicks up towards a couple. Big fly from Iden, who spoiled it but didn't get it out of bounds. So Carlton have it. Oh, rundown tackle. Eisen from behind was mowed down by Stone inside the Carlton attacking 50. Big play from Connor Stone as he dishes it off to Ash.
1: He tries to get around Byrne. He does. He darts away a couple of bounces, chips into the middle for Oliver. Oliver sweeps the handball to Bedford. He's quick. He takes off with it. Kicks smartly for Brown. 49 and a half metres out, and he is

0: It's a long kick.
1: Yeah, he's got the distance covered here, hasn't he?
2: Yeah.
1: And I think his teammates are telling him.
0: Yeah, they immediately point.
1: It's been gone up and down a bit here, you know, take the chance, take this thing out of it, give him 30 seconds, get the breath back. Game looks it looks like it's Giants game when it's played like this, when it's livelier and it's going, get more opportunities going forward.
0: Hallam Brown. Will have to be a monster. Here's a long kick. Boot to ball from 55. Thumps it on target. It's just a little left.
2: It was a fantastic chase down tackle by Connor Stone to kind of set up that, well, create the turnover and then set up that play. Just not, they're not going to have many more opportunities in this game. They've got to nail these shots on goal.
0: Halton by 12 points, 12 and a half minutes into the final term.
3: Billy Wilson in the goal square. Turn 21 during the week. Runs out of the goal square, delivers long towards Cripps and Pitt net. It flies over 6 or 7 and Taylor Byrne was at the back for the Blues. Handball backwards to Cripps on his left foot. Fashions a kick forward. Jagger Smith read it really well. Nice bit of class. Handball back to Evans, then forward to Eisen, who marks on 50. Decides to play on. Kicks a scrappy one to Grubber inside 50. Ainsworth runs onto it. Handball back to Cottrell, who looks around and says, "You little beauty." Cottrell has 2 in his comeback game. And it is nearly enough for the Blues on the 13-minute mark. The Giants have not kicked a goal in this fourth term. That is the second goal for the Blues. 11-15-81 to 9-9-63. End-to-end, coast-to-coast goal for Carlton.
2: Well, it came off the back of some amazing awareness of Jagger Smith, just to take the ball cleanly in and amongst a few Giants, and then to find the hands to a player in a better position. Eisen plays on when he perhaps didn't need to, but Cottrell, he's just been patrolling, working up and down the corridor of NG Stadium, and a nice finish there.
1: What about Smith's trap? Like he's just so clean for a young footballer. Clearly there's a lot of talk about him, but he's very good in traffic and helps sets it up. It's going to be difficult from here, but you got to take those opportunities, Brown.
0: Restart in the middle. Swatted on by Lekalia for the Giants. Callahan trying to burst onto it. Cripps right there with him. Worries him out of it. Daniels handball turnover. Kept Halton back the other way quickly. McGovern away to Wakers. His kick up to half forward. Ash marks. Giants ball back flank. Currently by 18 points. The Giants in possession and a dangerous kick into the middle.
3: Ash touch number 25. It's a risky one, but they have to get 3 and a bit goals. So you may as well try and go through the middle. It's a fumble. And it's holding the ball. Jagger Smith piles on. Touch number 23 for the Rising Star favourite, depending who you listen to. In his second year, that injury stopped him in his tracks in the preseason of year one. He is showing his class today. Moves it wide. Akers marks just forward of centre on the eastern wing. Looks inboard to Walsh.
1: Done this really well tonight. Two parts of their offensive play with their handball chain and their ability to actually kick mark and hold the game up. And you alluded to it earlier, Alicia, their ability to stretch the ground and open up the width of it, as we see an example here.
3: Walsh touch number 31 is a kick inboard to Florent, who moves it all the way to the other side. Newman was on his own just beyond 60. He plays on, kicks it central. Mackay can't mark. He might have found a free kick. Whistle on play. And Stone has his arms out. The free kick goes the way of the Blues. This might be the ice if Mackay can kick truly from 35 metres directly in front.
2: Well, I didn't see what the free kick was for, Ty, did you?
1: No, I haven't, but...
2: Hold, maybe.
1: Again, you just talk about the composure and their ability. It's well coached, you know. I've been, you come in and actually identify that they don't want to defend you, so actually hold the ball and create more space.
3: Harry Mackay has kicked more behinds than goals this year, but he kicks truly right in this moment. Huge goal in this game and in Carlton's season, because it is now a 24-point lead as they eye off 5 in a row. 12-15-87, 9-9-63. They've kicked 3 goals in this fourth quarter to the Giants 0. We've had 16 minutes, ABC Sport. Ty Kennelly, Alicia Eva.
1: Alicia.
2: I was going to say, do the Giants do anything different at this centre bounce? Do they put different personnel through there? Toby Bedford's there at the moment. Finn Callahan's in there. And at the moment, that's it. So I think there are some magnets being shuffled. Here comes Clayton Oliver now, but this becomes critical. This centre bounce becomes critical because how many minutes we got left on the clock?
1: There's probably 10
2: to go. Yeah. Carlton are just, when they move the ball, as you said, I've been really impressed with the kick mark game and the handball receive game.
0: Michael Voss is feeling sick somewhere. He's out of the middle. Finn Callahan has to dump it on the right boot. Snaps it inside 50. Hogan goes to ground. Dirksen takes it for Carlton. Kicks. Got a defensive 50.
4: He's all over this. Sorry, Vinny. He's all over this, Vossy. You know, it was their lack of ball movement that was getting him, but their contest work tonight and their pressure has been all Michael Voss. You can clearly see the way they play their football. And obviously, Josh has come in and got him playing some offensive football.
0: Incredibly, with a win tonight, they'll move level on wins with GWS. Can you believe that? There's Whitfield. Rushes his kick into the middle of the ground. Cripps gathers it, gets rid of it, away towards Walsh. Sweeping handball. Kemp takes it, steps his man. Then he's pressured, but he works it out brilliantly. Snaps it into the pocket. And Haru Makai runs on to mark. 30 out, slight angle left of centre. He'll go back and kick for goal.
2: The Cripps, Walsh, handball chain through the middle of the ground. They've just looked really damaging through there. Once Carlton have been able to get the ball live through the centre of NG Stadium here, they've just moved it with real ease. And on that occasion, there was pressure on the kick from Phoenix Gothard, but the snap made it to Makai, and that's all that matters.
0: Three goals last week. For his second tonight, it's into the woodwork. And the door is slightly ajar.
4: The price you get Carlton to win the flag. Hey? The blue bag is up and above.
0: Yeah. Well, we've spoken a little bit about the fact that they're actually in a better position than they were at this stage in 2023 when they made the run to the prelim. With five goals up in that prelim too.
3: Himmelberg to Fonte. He gets up after taking the mark in the right hand foot back pocket. He goes on a run. He's run 55 metres. Five bounces, kicks it, and one bounce out of bounds. It was looking brilliant for a moment, and then it comes apart like everything has
4: for
3: the Giants.
4: That's exactly their game. Looks brilliant for a moment, and then falls apart.
3: Lasso free kick. It'll be Nick Haynes who brings it in just behind halfway for the Blues. Mackay's there. He taps it forward. Running onto the ball was Blake Akers. Nice tackle from Harvey Thomas. Out of bounds, about 80 from the Carlton home. They lead by 25, which means the Giants need to kick five goals in less than 7 minutes.
4: I don't think it's going to happen. But again, it's the example there of Fonte is their kicking efficiency. They're running at 47%, the Giants' kicking efficiency. You know, we talk about the fundamentals and getting that part of your game right. It's been very evident with the Giants tonight and just creates opportunities for the opposition when you're not clean.
0: Briggs brings it down and the Giants go away down the wing. Finn Callahan taking a couple of bounces. Driving ball to full forward. Hogan plucks it. Finally. He marks 30 out directly in front.
4: Haven't seen much of Finn doing that, have we? Breaking. He's got his hands in the ball and he's got 30, but he actually hasn't had a lot of open play and open ball movement, as we know how damaging he can be. Great kick to the favourite side of the forward. Nice mark and certainly to his confidence. He's probably done enough for me to the Jesse. You know, he's great. He's got opportunities, but few and far between, aren't they?
0: Hogan to try and keep that pulse. Just beating for the Giants. Oh. Hooks it horribly left. Carlton by four goals, Nate. 20 minutes into this final term, Saturday footy on ABC Sport.
2: You set it up nicely there, too.
4: I did, didn't I? Commentator's curse was going to happen.
3: Newman ambles out of the goal square. The ex-Swan to another ex-Swan. Florent approaching game 200 in a few weeks. Ollie Florent. He goes back to Newman in the goal square. They are happy to take any sting that might be left in this game right out of it, Carlton. He goes to the left back pocket to Cowan. And Whitfield affords him 10 metres. So Cowan just stays and says, come at me, I'm not moving. Eventually Whitfield comes at him. He kicks down the line, Cowan. Aaliyah Marks, nice one in the pack. Handballs forward to keep him moving. Oliver, round his body, kick to the hot spot. Toby Green picks up the footy. He's tackled, has to handball, wanted a shot on goal instead. Use his hands. Newman, though, picks up the footy that was up for grabs. Stitches it off to Dean. He goes long, and the Blues are away through McGovern.
0: Well, he wants to stop, prop, nothing forward of the ball, so we'll kick it back to Makai. He can accept it on the wing, and they'll see a little more sand slip through the hourglass here, Carlton. Leading by four goals, 21 minutes into the final term. Makai can now kick to a contested half-forward. McGovern in from the side, brings it down. Angwin Roves wrapped up, all up, half-forward for Carlton. They're closing in on a fifth straight win under Josh Fraser. They'll get to 6 and 8, which will level the ledger with GWS.
3: Tap down was nice. Smith kicks it inboard. Oh, nearly a mark from Eisen. It spills. Giants have numbers. Harvey Thomas grabs the footy, collects, comes to Iden. Veers out to his right. Callahan marks still inside 50. And they got to go through the middle to Bedford. But he stops and instead goes sideways. Oliver marks it. 80 metres from defensive goal. He begs someone to come at him. Instead goes to the right to Cornelio. Forward handball to Angwin. Another forward handball to Brent Daniels. He is surrounded by Blues. Goes inboard. Nice bit of vision. Clayton Oliver with the kick inside 50. But marking it is Nick Haynes against his old side. He's had a really nice night, in particular, a good

0: Marking it is Nick Haynes against his old side. He's had a really nice night, in particular, a good second half. Nick Haynes, the intercept mark. That 24-point lead for the Blues remains.
1: Haynes, contest kick to the wing. Harry Mackay, big pack mark.
2: He's had a good game, hasn't he?
1: Yeah, he's been good, H. Yeah,
2: his ability to come up in the ruck, you know, it frees him up and gets him involved in the play instead of being a permanent forward. You know, he's done it well in the past month of football.
1: He's a little bit of kick-to-kick with Newman. Again, just sucking a little bit of time out of this game.
3: Just the importance of that mark. I mean, he's got Lekalea jumping up, trying to spoil. And I think Lek would be disappointed with that effort there. That's probably got to end up in the fourth row.
1: Contest kick around the wing and Hayward marks. They're doing all of the things we wanted them to do earlier on in the year when they were trying to ice games. And yep. Confidence is a funny thing, isn't it?
2: Freedom. It's just a freedom as well to play.
0: Hayward looks back. He might be thought about just settling things down. Instead, he kicks a really smart one to where the point of the 50 meets the boundary. All it took was a spoil, and they just chew off a little bit more time. 23 and a half minutes on the game clock in this final term. 24 points is the lead. The way of Carlton, who have come here into enemy territory. The last time they leave Melbourne this year, it's going to be a win for the Blues. Big tap forward from the Giants, from Briggs. Gothard's there at the fall of the footy. He can't pick it up. Cadman dives on it. McGovern jumps aboard him. A ball up 10 metres in from the boundary line, about 80 metres away from the Carlton goal.
1: Briggs laying it down. Cripps burrowing after it. And a big day for Paddy Cripps. An enormous second quarter for him. He's led all of Carlton with 33 disposals, 16 of those contested possessions. The Blues take it away again. Chaining handballs, but they cough it up. Daniels quickly steals it. Driving ball inside 50. Marking contest. Bringing it down. Newman gathers it ground level off to Haynes, off to Dean. Kick goes straight up and down and knocked out of play by Cadman. Thrown at the elbow of 50 in the boundary line. Carlton by 24. We played 24 and a half minutes in the fourth. What a run this has been from Carlton.
0: The Blues leading by 24 as the minutes tick down here at the showground. Ball spun back in. It'll land on the logo at the top of the 50. Fonte, he's tackled. Sharon comes free. Gothard ran hard at it, picked it up, and he was tackled by Ainsworth. He might have been taken high. He was. So Phoenix Gothard receives a free kick. He will kick for goal from 43 metres on a slight angle.
3: Phoenix has certainly been more involved in the game once he's come up higher. The first half he was
2: non-existent, really, yep.
0: So he's got 18 goals in his 14 games. Phoenix Gothard, a real bright spot this year for the Giants. From 42 metres at the left goal post, and it stays that way. So a minor score cuts it to 23. It is 88 plays 65. The Blues leading, and Kingsley stands on the bench with his fingers on his chin, wondering, what is this season going to come to? He said during the week, we're 6-7, but I think we're better. But talk is cheap. Well, they haven't showed anything better tonight.
1: Newman taking the kick in. Contest kick, whistle somewhere, holding free kick. It's against Lekalea, and it'll go to Harry Mackay. Carlton, 23 points to the good. GWS kicked four consecutive goals. The only time today they kicked back-to-back majors. Brought the scores level. Since then, Carlton have kicked the next four goals of the game, and they lead by

0: US take it back. Aaliyah with a little fumble. It allows in Walsh. Carlton ball again. Gets it off away towards Hewitt, who gives it to Wilson, to Haynes. He's tackled. Ball up. No. Holding the ball wide out.
1: Edford grabs it and goes. Giants get the last shot here for a goal. A consolation goal. The rundown tackle from Wilson was sublime. And every blue in the vicinity gets to him. He chased hard and he gets the free kick, Billy Wilson.
2: Great chase. Great chase from a young footballer. He doesn't give up. It probably epitomises the Carlton mindset. You know, throw it tonight and throw it to 5 weeks.
1: He didn't need to do that, did he? The game is all but won right now. So Carlton send it long. Over the back of the contest is Ash, who runs sideways, steps around Cripps. Deep kick, inside 50 for the Giants. Can they get a late goal? Cadman flies, nothing there for him. Dean, loose ball, handballs it off. Dirksen with the kick outside 50. Approaching it is Whitfield. Taps it over the boundary line. Just forward of the left half forward flank. And the Blues will bring it back in. They go forward to Hewitt, who marks next to the logo. And they head forward again.
0: There was a little issue with the time clock there. Not that it will matter in this game, but the countdown clock had stopped. The count-up time was still counting. I don't think the ball was out of bounds unless I was... half asleep. That was a bizarre one.
2: I've been asleep for a lot of this game.
0: Yeah.
2: So it hasn't been a great one.
3: I didn't notice. Carlton have just been more desperate, haven't they? They've been desperate in defence, but equally they've been really balanced and composed in offence.
0: Briggs, fresh airy, ball hits the deck. Carlton are there through Akers. Handball to Ainsworth, tackled to ground. And the umpire will get a ball up.
2: Quite a mature performance, isn't it?
3: Yep. Just the pressure's been high from the get-go, but then they've been able to just slow the game down when they've needed to with ball in hand. Hitting and speed it back up.
0: Brings it down to Walsh, away towards Akers, who rushes a kick on goal. It's five for the Fraser freight train. It's gathering ahead of steam. Carlton win by 23 points. Choo-choo and da-da-da-da-da.

So get this, Carlton are 6-8 on the season. They've won 5 in a row. GWS are 6-8 on the season. Can you believe that? The Giants, they kicked 2 of the 3 first goals of the game, led by 5 points at 2 of the first 3 goals of the game is what I was trying to get out there. They led by 5 points at quarter time. Confused myself. There were 5 lead changes early on in the game. And then it was Carlton who led by 11 points at the half. They led by 6 points at three quarter time and won by 23.

So Carlton win 12-16-88 over GWS 9-11-65. It was a bizarre game. Five lead changes in the opening quarter and a half of football. Then Carlton strung together four of the next five goals of the game. They led by 23 points 4 minutes into the second half. The Giants, who didn't kick back-to-back goals at any stage apart from a four-goal run following that, brought it back to scores level late in the third. Walsh goal just before three-quarter time to hand Carlton the lead, and it was 3-0 in the final quarter. The way of the Blues to run out winners by 23 points. The goal kickers,

0: Frankie Evans with three. Two to Hayward and Cottrell. Singles to Mackay, Ainsworth, Kemp, Walsh and Hewitt. While for GWS, three to Toby Green, two to Connor Stone, one to Abman, Gothard, Daniels and Jesse Hogan. Ty Kennelly, Alicia Reaver. The Blues are alive in 2026. GWS, I'm not so sure about.
1: Yeah, you come into the game. We talked about at the start about the Giants' season sliding away and hoping they'd bounce back like they've done in the past couple of seasons, the back half of the year. You know, you've lost two since the bye now. And, you know, on paper coming in, you're confident that the Giants would get going, but just very, very clunky all day. And they have been all season. We said they've been inconsistent. They're fired for probably 10 minutes in that game, the Giants, in that 10-minute period just before three-quarter time. And I asked the question over to you, Carlton, just before the start of the... they kicked the last goal of the third quarter, and then they kicked the first of the fourth, and that was almost a game as far as the Carlton's coming after the Giants. Defensively, they were very poor tonight, the Giants, but absolutely smoked inside and centre bounce clearances. They'll have to go to work on that, but a lot of it's more the attitude piece around defensively. It's easy with the ball in hand. It's the defensive side of the game will always test you mentally, and you're able to tell where a team is at, and you can see that at the end of the game itself from the tackle and the rundown tackle. But when you look at teams in form, it's how desperate and want and desire to actually defend can tell you where a team's mindset's at. At the moment, the Giants' mindset is just inconsistent, and that's the way they're defending, and that's the way they're playing, and that's what you got. On the flip side, it's incredible watching a football club shift in a season like they've shifted. You talked about Paddy Cripps' ability under Vossi looked tired and slow and heavy, and he's done. He's back 5-6 weeks. Has been incredible. You know, the coaches can do that, and fresh change can do that. But the game plan and the style of Carlton, it's Vossi. Their contest walk, their pressure has been all Vossi. They just weren't playing freely offensively, which they're doing now, Alicia, and you can see that with the handball chain and their composure. And we talked about their maturity, didn't we?
2: Yeah, we did. And look, coming into this game, if you look at the last month of football alone, the last month, if you had the AFL ladder, Carlton are actually sitting third. Yeah. So we know about, in terms of their wins.
1: The form, yeah.
2: Yeah, their form's actually been really, really good, to your point, Tyke. Look, my assessment will start with the AFL would be very happy with their wildcard round decision. So technically both teams are still alive, right? But, you know, one is riding waves of momentum at the moment, and the other needs to really find some and find some quick. Carlton, look, I thought from the get-go the Carlton midfield was on top of the Giants midfield. We spoke in the first quarter around, you know, Clayton Oliver hadn't got going. Brent Daniels started really well but had a really quiet second quarter. Whereas if you look at Carlton's mids, Cripps, Walsh, where was Hewitt playing? There was, and then Jagger Smith, Haywood. Their entire midfield were having an impact and getting the footy, and their touches were actually leading to scores. So I think from the get-go, the Carlton mids, they came to perform today. They won the centre bounce count by 10. So it's an area of work that the Giants have... You know, they really need to address that. But from a Carlton perspective, it just gives their forwards first access without having to compete against a plus one in defence, which can so often happen if you're not losing centre bounce. So the Carlton midfield get a big tick there. Carlton win both contested possession and uncontested possession. So they were winning it on the inside and then distributing the ball out into space, whether that be by hand or if they were playing a kick mark game out of their back half. So for mine, it looked like Carlton came in with a real plan to shut down the orange tsunami, and they did that really well, particularly in the first half, in that second quarter.
1: They got frustrated, didn't they?
2: Yeah, they really
1: did. The Giants getting frustrated with Alicia over the ball movement?
2: They really were getting frustrated. You could see it. Once they got it going again in the third quarter, the Giants, they started to score. But it was almost too little too late. So Carlton executed a game plan. They were desperate in defence. Not massive tackle numbers by any means, but when they were tackling, they were sticking, and it was almost the chase pressure. So sometimes chase pressure and just getting a hand in and just working a guy off balance is enough to cause turnovers, and they were doing that relentlessly in the first half. The Giants weren't able to find a mark inside 50. They were a bit wasteful going in there. And then when Carlton won the ball back, their counter-attack, they just were really balanced. They were able to play a kick mark game. Yeah. They were taking the ball back into a fast mode at the right time. So it was a really balanced performance by the Carlton Football Club.
1: the maturity for mine, you know, the maturity when the Giants came at them at the end of the third and the start of the fourth, for the maturity to actually, you know, to keep faith. And I think a lot more credit needs to go to Josh. You know, it's, you win a couple in a row, but when you start going, having a couple of weeks off, and then you've got a bye and you actually can plan and prepare and put up a performance like this, you know, a lot of credit has got to go to Josh Fraser, obviously, with the way they've bounced back. And I don't know if Vossi's all over it, but actually to go and apply himself for a good 6 week block of football, it's enough. It's enough of content to go, well, this bloke knows what he's doing. Yeah, they're going to have a very difficult decision now if this continues, obviously, because you can't win five in a row, which is really 6 weeks of football with the boy preparing. So they're going to have some interesting conversations going forward. And he's obviously said he's not thought about it. Clearly he has, but he's you know, he's going to throw that line up. If he continue to win like this, he won't have a decision to make. The players will make the decision for him.
3: So looking to the next few weeks, for the Giants, they won't start favourites in the next three. They've got Hawks at the MCG, Frio in Canberra, and Geelong back here. You look at Carlton, they're five in a row now. They've got West Coast at Docklands. They've got Richmond at the MCG. Maybe seven in a row. Then they play Hawks and Pies, both at the MCG.
0: They could be 8-8.
1: I think the other way. I think they're the games that the Giants need. The Giants need the better teams in the comp right now. The backs against the wall. They've got some quality that are not playing really well. And when you got backs against the wall with the footballers that they've got, they're not playing at a level that they should be playing at. And that's the, you know, the better ones, the Hogans, and they're not playing at the level. So
3: that's
1: they
3: an
1: need,
3: indictment, though, to
1: it,
3: need.
1: It is. I know that. I know that you're taking teams for granted. This was always a danger game, along with St Kilda.
0: Let's go down into the victorious Carlton rooms. Phil Pryor is in there.
4: Yeah, things are well and truly building now. The players are still yet to come in. That'll happen momentarily, but the full coaching staff are in here. Josh Fraser went to just about every Carlton member of staff for a handshake. So they're all up and about for sure, and now we're just officially waiting for the players to all make their way in. Five wins on the trot. It's a remarkable turnaround for this club this season, and so you have the feeling that anytime they come on the road or go into state to pick up a win, especially against a quality team like

0: Blues outfit. Five wins on the trot. As mentioned, a 23-point win. They're forming that circle now. Things are well and truly filling up. Six players, of course, in this team that used to ply their trade at one of the two Sydney clubs. So they'll enjoy this as well. Here we go.
1: Yes. Is this someone coming in? Or what's happening?
2: Who's on the harmonica?
1: Oh, I think it's Cottrell. I'm just looking at the coverage. And it's, yeah, it is too. That's awesome.

0: If you can get Matt Cottrell. Phil, I don't know who you've asked for down there in the rooms, but I want to hear from the man playing the harmonica.
1: That was awesome.
0: Might not have been the number one pick for the interview before that, but the harmonica. He's playing... What is he playing?
2: Piano Man.
0: Yeah, I think it was.
2: But then it sort of transitioned into the Carlton song.
0: That was a little...
1: Yeah, that's correct, boys. It certainly was Piano Man. Well, we'll get our interviews sorted momentarily.
0: Thank you, Phil. We'll come back to you. That's very cool.
2: I've never ever seen, not let alone a harmonica, any instruments played by a player pre-song.
3: No. Maybe like a Gatorade bottle on a esky.
2: On a bin.
0: We're pretty rigid, aren't we? It's like link arms.
2: Yeah.
0: Sing the song. Don't do anything different.
4: Hey, what's wrong with tradition, Benny?
0: I like something a bit different. Let people be themselves. Yep. Play the harmonica.
2: They call him the energy man around Carlton. You can see why, Cottrell. That is such a cool moment.
0: He's a good dancer too.
3: Is he?
0: Cottrell, he's got a little bit of motion about him.
3: Oh, right.
2: Okay, I'm glad. He's probably better than you.
0: Yeah, I'm not very good.
2: With your sort of robot arms.
3: I wish we had the camera set up for that on there. But look, you know, even little things like that is just something that a new coach, just a shift in mindset, bringing, you know, some enjoyment back after a tough little period. Just little things like that. You know, we can have a laugh up here and they're certainly having a laugh down there, but you got to remember sometimes, like, these athletes are young people and young guys, and they work hard. They've just spent 2 hours out there working super hard, bodies on the line, and to come in and celebrate, it's a little bit different, but I love it.
4: Yeah, same as I love it, Alicia. You put the foot in the shoe in the other foot, and it's like the weight of the world's on the club.
3: Yeah.
4: You know, that's almost what they need.
3: Yeah.
4: The joints is just to almost relax and just let it go and, you know, let the footy do the talking as far as enjoyment-wise. But, it's a nice touch, and it's been a huge shift.
0: A reminder that in about 8 minutes' time, we will send the majority of you off to Collingwood and Port Adelaide. So Dacos versus Butters, as well as everyone else in that contest. Okay. Coming up next, Corbin Middlemass, Lauren Borden, Cal Sinclair, Brent Harvey and Andrew Mays to bring you all of the action. Josh Fraser, you're big on this, aren't you, Tig? And you declared earlier similarities between what you experienced when Rodney Eade departed Sydney and Paul Roos came in as the caretaker and did such a good job in the second half of the year that he eventually won the gig.
4: Yeah, and it cost the club a lot of money.
0: Yeah.
4: He's gone with
0: Terry Wallace
4: and made the decision to pay Terry Wallace. And great story. Roos, you probably won't like me saying this, but when he was offered a job, Richard Collis went and knocked on the door. And he said, "You've got the job." And Roosie said, "Oh, I'll get back to you tomorrow on that." And Richard's like, I'm going to have to put my on the line for you. And now you said, "I'll come back to you in 24 hours." Yeah. So he's all in the club, very Roosie. But it does. It's just the free. They can see there's a freedom and enjoyment in them, you know. And I bumped into the, we were playing a game in Adelaide on the 18s. And I bumped into the Carlton players. And like I said before, walked with a few of them, and I'm talking to Oliver Florent, and the enjoyment in his face and the enjoyment he's talking about, it's clearly very evident.
0: Let's go back down into the rooms. Phil Pryor.
1: Yeah, we did our best. I've got George Hewitt down here. Now, George, a big day for you, but your 30 disposals probably, you know, not quite as flash as it might sound after Matt Cottrell's little performance there. I think we better get him on the mic after that. What was that all about?
5: Hey, I actually have no idea. I didn't think none of us knew that was coming. So, hopefully people enjoyed it.

0: I guess so. No, it was good fun. Hopefully everyone liked it.
1: So you've got no idea that he has those types of talents, just to be clear.
0: I know he has those talents. I just realised he was going to pop it out after the win, but he's got some more left of centre talents, old cots, that probably can't be talked about on him, but no, he's a good fella.
2: Dance moves, we heard.
1: How good. 5 wins on the trot for this club. Can you try and put words to this turnaround?
0: Not really. It's sort of hard. We're losing early in the year, but we just felt the environment internally was going in the right way. I know Ty's been part of the Swans and the Bloods coach. Sometimes winning can bring you, losing can bring you closer and bring the culture a bit tighter. And we just felt like we're going in the right direction. We just weren't getting the results. And then, probably with Fraser just being brought with a bit more freedom. And the boys are enjoying it, yeah.
1: And for you, it's obviously been a bit of an up and down season form-wise. How are you feeling now? A really good night tonight, obviously. 30 disposals involved in the middle with the other big bulls in there as well.
0: Yeah, no, it was a good night. I just feel like we, as a team, probably had control for most of the night, but that's what the Giants do. If one of you is switch off in the defensive transition coming forward or going back, they hurt you pretty well. They're very good at making the ground big and going through a corridor. So that was probably the only way we let them in the game. I thought our contest and effort for most of the night was pretty strong.
1: And can you speak to your motivation coming back to Sydney? One of 6 players in this team that used to play their trade either at the Swans or the Giants.
0: Oh, it's just a beautiful city. We stayed in the city. I'm trying to talk to, I don't know, CD or someone about staying in Coogee or something, but might be too relaxed. But you look one way and it's just, you got the bridge, and look the other way, you've got, it's just a beautiful city. So, it just brings back good memories, this city. I love it.
1: We've got Carlton mid George Hewitt down here. We'll send it upstairs. We've got Tyde Kennelly as one of our experts up there, along with Alicia Eaver, of course. But I know you go way back with Tyde, so I'm guessing he's chomping at the bit to jump in here.
3: Georgie, congrats, mate. Glad to see everything I taught you has come to the fruition, come to the fore, all those hard ground balls I taught you all about. Can you give us an example, a literal example of how the freedom's been created in the football club?
0: I don't know. I think Vossi was doing it as well, but Josh, it's just sometimes... Yeah, Vossi just felt like it was probably the right thing for him to give it, maybe that was the space we needed. And he's talked about that with us. But, Fraser has been really clear, really simple. Be more simple with the footy. So sometimes just giving the first gives just opens up the field. So, but it all starts with the game will never change. I think it all starts with, winning the contest and who can defend better. And then you transition from attack and start from there. But, sometimes it's just and bringing back the fundamentals, winning your contests, your ground balls, like you said, Ty, and then things can happen for you.
3: The game looks like a Vossi game. You're playing the contest like Vossi wants to play, just you weren't playing offensively the way he wanted you to play. It's clearly very evident, isn't it?
0: Yeah, I think so. And probably brought in a few guys, Billy Wilson's really come on off the half-back. You give some youth in there, some excitement. They're trying to figure out their trade, and once they know how to do some things, they put it on, they put more energy into it. So he's one. Taylor Burns, another one. Yeah. So just a bit of youth can help as well.
4: George, was there a meeting during the week to work out what you guys wanted out of the second half of the year?
0: Nah, not really. You sort of, as Ty knows, it just goes so quick. You sort of have your bye, you come back, you train flat out for the day. And you just might have a few, a meeting on where you sit statistically on a few areas, and then you try and improve them. And if you're going well in some areas, try and uphold them. But not a big conversation. It's just the reality of where we sit and where we need to get better.
4: Did you see the reports of that though? And what did you think of them?
0: Oh, it was a fair bit of work to get done, but we're getting there.
4: Appreciate your time. Thanks for joining us, George. Best of luck for the rest of the year.
0: Thanks, guys. Cheers.
3: Come on, Georgie. You can stay in one of my houses in Coogee if you want, mate, next time.
4: There is George Hewitt, the Carlton midfielder, who was very, very good today alongside Paddy Cripps. So the Blues They do win by 23 points.
3: At least you got the thoughts, haven't you?
4: 6-8.
2: No, I think you do tonight, Tig. I handballed that to you about an hour ago. So.
4: I did just get a text from Andrew Mays, who's working on the next game, saying we may never lose again, Carlton, which the way they're going is...
5: It's the lead off, is it?
4: They might not lose for the next 2 weeks. West Coast and Richmond, they could get to 8-8.
3: You'd expect it, not a weight of expectations, a different shift to you, isn't it, as a football club? So you've had the freedom of playing, no expectation. Yeah. No, it's gone. Hang on a second. Yeah, Melbourne's a small town, when you're winning an expectation on this one of the biggest clubs in the city.
4: So just recapping the game, many of you are about to depart and head to the match coming up. Between Collingwood and Port Adelaide, Corbin Middlemass, Lauren Borden, Cal Sinclair, Brent Harvey and Andrew Mays to bring us the action in that contest. 5 lead changes in the first quarter and a half. Then from there, Carlton were in control. They got out to a 23-point lead. GWS kicked the next 4, brought it back to parity. But Carlton kicked the last 4 goals of the game to win by 23 points. They moved to 6-8 on the season. For those of you off to the MCG, goodbye.
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11: The third leg of a sensational triple header Super Saturday right here on ABC Sport. It is Collingwood and Port Adelaide. The matchup that we've waited the longest to see. These two teams have not played since round 1, 2025. We get it again tonight. A year later, in round 15 of the Premiership season, it comes at a fascinating stage for both sides. The Magpies, winners of only 1 in their last 6. They do start a 5-game winnable stretch from here, while for Port Adelaide, they have lost 5 games this year by 3 points or less. It has been their recurring nightmare, and so it was again the last time out against the Swans. Rain is falling at the MCG. It has been a cool day in Melbourne, albeit clear for the most part. It's not at the moment. It has rained pretty consistently over the last hour, and there are showers still forecast to come, so 13 degrees currently and wet at the MCG as the Banner Crews are about to do their thing. No late change ahead of Port Adelaide and Collingwood. There were 3 made at selection for the Magpies and a couple for the Power, which we'll get into in just a moment. My name's Corbin Middlemass. Alongside me to call the footy is Lauren Borden. Good evening, Lords.
12: Hello, Corb. It's lovely to be here at the MCG and be in the safety of the box as well, as we see the rain starting to tumble down here at the G, like it's probably done for the last probably hour or so. And a small crowd out here today. But like you mentioned, Port Adelaide lost 5 games by 3 points or fewer across this season, which is quite incredible when you think about if they'd won all 5 of them, their ledger would be flipped and they'd be 9-4 and basically sitting in the top 6. Of course, that's not how it works, and Collingwood showed a few years ago in their premiership season when they were the kings of these tight finishes the difference it can make, and when being an experienced side means that you can put those wins on the board and win the close one. So certainly something for them to work on, but maybe it'll be a tight one today and Port Adelaide might be able to prevail and show they can do it in close matches.
11: The games are delivered so far. We had high hopes heading in. The Cozzy and Dawson battle, obviously, at Adelaide Oval. Crows coming from behind to win that game. It finished at 17 points. Didn't really tell the story of the day, and in the end the greatest lead either way was at the finish, a 17-point win for the Crows. And just moments ago the Blue Baggers, that game was a level late in the third quarter. They end up winning by 23, so Carlton beat the Giants, and as a result they're just percentage outside of a wildcard spot for a team that won 1 of their first 9. Mano's pulled double duties today. He was on ABC TV earlier this afternoon for the Williamstown Casey fixture, and here he is on ABC Radio tonight, ready to work for us at the MCG. Former Sydney, former West Coast ruckman, Cal Sinclair. G'day,
13: yeah.
11: Cal.
13: Yeah, thank you very much. Great to be. I'm in shambles at the moment. I've got a Greek salad. I thought there was going to be dinner for me in the media section up here. So I've got a Greek salad, fruit salad. I lost my pen. Boomer's been sitting in the car park for 30 minutes just getting security checks. So anyway, I'll ease my way into it tonight. But now, looking forward to being here. Both teams just feel like they're in no man's land at the moment, really, don't they? Fair bit out. I think it was at Pendlebury's getting rested tonight. I think, yep, Maynard's out with the shoulder. Gus Anderson, who I actually thought he's been pretty serviceable since he's been at Collingwood. So I'm a bit surprised he's out of the team. But I have been covering a fair bit of VFL Corbs, and I've done a little bit of Collingwood games. And Sam Swadling's actually got no problem finding the football, so I'm very interested to see how he debuts tonight. Haven't seen a lot of Port Adelaide this year, but should be a very fascinating game, and I'll get back to my Greek salad.
11: Enjoy that. Steel Sidebottom also comes back in, the 35-year-old who was managed out of King's Birthday. You mentioned Swatline, so a 19-year-old, pick 37 in the 2025 draft.
13: Yep.
11: And then Ned Long is the other one. So he's been dropped twice this year, Ned Long, once before Anzac Day, once before King's Birthday. So they're the reasons you come to Collingwood to play in those games. So here he is returning on a wet night against Port Adelaide at the MCG, trying to earn his spot. The man has played more games than anyone else in the history of VFL AFL football, not named Scott Pendlebury, is Brent Boomer-Harvey, and he's with us again tonight. Hello, Boomer.
10: Good evening, guys. And you're right, Cal. 35 minutes to get the MCG from my house and 35 minutes to get from my car, or sorry, from the car park to the MCG. Jeez. In here tonight. But I'm here, and I do love my football, but it's nights like this where you sit up here, you've got the best seat at the MCG, and I nearly said I'd rather be here. No, I wouldn't. I'd rather still be out there, but...
11: You're a zippy, evasive player. Did you just dance between the raindrops on the way in? You look like you're not even wet.
10: No, I did have to do a little jog, so I tried to stay underneath the trees, but looking...
11: Still got it.
10: No, not quite. Looking, you can still see the lines from the State of Origin the other night, so I was wondering that when I was coming in. But now, looking forward to this. And you're right, I haven't done a lot of Port Adelaide games either, and it's probably because we don't see them a great deal. And it's going to be no surprise. There's a guy that I want to watch play live tonight named Zach Butters. You see him on TV a lot, and you see him get an easy ball. You see him get hard ball, and you wonder, how does he do it? I want to watch his running pattern tonight, and I'll keep the listeners updated because I think you're going to hear a lot of his name tonight. These conditions, they're going to suit him.
13: They do suit him. I actually listened to an old teammate of mine during the week, Lance Franklin. He said $18 million that's been reported for... Is that what's been reported for Zach Butters? He said it'd be a bargain.
11: Wow.
13: $18 million for Zach Butters is a bargain.
10: Yeah, right. I'm not sure a bargain.
13: Yeah, $18 million.
10: Is it? How long is that over 10 years, is it?
13: I think so. I texted him saying it's outrageous. He's a good player, but $18 million.
11: You know what you're going to get for your money, though, don't you? Like, he's almost the best bang for your buck in the competition.
10: Yep.
11: But he gives 100% every single time he walks out there. And I think as fans often, that's what fans want. They want to be able to tune in and see this guy out there that he wants to win as much as they want the team to win.
13: Maybe I'm out of touch, but is that the market? Is that the market?
10: Well, the numbers that have been thrown around.
13: Is that how much money's in
10: football? Yeah, well, it's changed a little bit since you and I played.
13: Yeah.
10: It's all changed. With these long contracts, I know there's been a little bit of talk about it. And if we get a little bit of time, maybe we can talk about it because I've got a view on that as well. Yep. But the long contracts are big.
11: But
10: they're very big.
11: If the going rate, essentially, for the star players in the competition, and Ben Cameron and I always have the argument about, you know, who's the best player in the comp, and he argues Bontempelli, and I argue that Butters is second. So if you want to argue Bon, he's third, and Nick Dacos is number one. But wherever you have them in the conversation, we're pretty safe in saying Butters is top five player in the game, right? So if Nasir Wanganeen-Miller is commanding $2 million, and if that is the going rate and he's 25 and he's about to sign his long-term deal.
10: I'm not sure that's a going rate, though, $2 million a year.
11: Let's say it's 1.5 and he signs a seven-year deal or whatever it turns out to be. He's on $10 million plus.
10: Well, you look at... they were talking about Luke Jackson the other night, and he's in unbelievable form. I think it was David King, my old teammate, that said all those years ago, or not all those years ago, but when he signed that big contract, he is now a bargain.
11: Yep.
10: He is actually now a bargain player. I'm not sure what his contract he's on, but you look at it now and he's probably playing overs what he's worth.
11: There'd be very few players in the competition.
13: Help me understand the logic behind a long-term deal. Again, is it because the clubs get more control, but at the same time they can still sort of... Help me articulate this. Is it because they can park them off and move them on a lot easier for a long-term deal?
10: I think Corbin's your man here.
11: I think also the idea would be that if the cap keeps going up and up and up,
13: yeah,
11: which forever and a day it has, you could argue with the next TV deal and the uncertainty in the game going forward, maybe at a certain point we will get to a point where it no longer goes up in the same way that it has done in the past. But essentially, what Boomer's talking about with Luke Jackson, at the time we would have said, oh, that's an expensive deal. But essentially, as the cap moves and the longer you've got a player signed for, you eventually get those years at the back end if they're still playing at top five player in the game caliber quality.
10: That's the big part right there.
11: If they are still playing at
10: that caliber.
11: For unders.
10: So Corbs.
11: Because the richest player in the game is always the star player who's off contract now.
13: Does he hit,
11: essentially, that is always the richest guy in the game.
13: Does he hit the scoreboard enough?
10: That's probably one of the areas.
13: Isaac Heaney?
10: He's not Isaac Heaney in terms of hitting the scoreboard. So help me with something. Again, same line as Cal. If you sign Zach Butters to 10 years and he finishes after 8, right, you've paid him out, you've done whatever, you come to your own agreement between club and player, does those 2 years still stay on their salary cap for 2 years?
14: It should, yeah.
10: Yep. So it should or it does?
14: Well, I think that's the idea. I don't think the AFL will be wanting to do these clubs any favours. I mean, the Franklin one was the famous one where they essentially said, he's never ever going to finish it, never going to complete it. He ended up playing one more year after that.
10: So what I'm getting at is that's the risk for the clubs. You want to sign a 10-year deal and they get injured at the end of it, or they don't, their form's not great, or you walk away at 8 years and you've still got 2 years, you should have to have that money in your salary cap for the next 2 years. You can't pay it and it's all out. For those 2 years, you're paying someone $1 million that's not going to be there.
13: Sorry if I be a can of worms on this particular topic, but a top four team's not paying that, are they?
14: Well, it's interesting. Geelong have never done it.
13: No. Exactly right. So you're probably going to a bottom 16 and cashing in, and you're being patient for, you're hoping that your injection into that team is going to, I guess, prepare you to a premiership. But you're not getting in a team that's going to be in a premiership window getting paid that sort of money. No way.
10: I think the Bulldogs are in.
14: Well, this is where there's a lot to play out on the Butters scenario. So we don't actually know where he wants to go yet. We don't even necessarily know that he is going. I mean, everyone feels like, you know, he's coming back to Victoria. You put your finger in the wind, listen to the reports. It feels like, you know, clubs like the Western Bulldogs and Geelong are towards the front of the queue.
10: Collingwood, are they in the mix as well? Only from what we hear, obviously.
14: So Collingwood are the fascinating ones. So it has been reported that he's struck up a friendship with Nick Dacos. Clearly, Nick wants Collingwood to go and put some pieces around him, as you would if you're the best player in the competition. You think, look, I'm not ready to go and rebuild for 7 years, essentially. We want to remain contending. And given the fact he is a free agent, there is an avenue for him there to walk straight through. Port Adelaide have been pretty strong on saying, hey, we will match whatever bid happens because he is a restricted free agent, which would then force a trade. So once we get to the stage where they need to force a trade, who's got the draft capital to get a deal done? Yeah, Richmond have got a whole lot of money, reportedly, and a whole lot of early picks. But does he want to really leave Port Adelaide to go to Richmond? How does he get to Collingwood if Collingwood don't have the draft capital to get a deal done? And you could say the same thing about Geelong or the Western Bulldogs. Their first-round picks are going to be 14, 15, 16, 17.
10: Not getting it done.
13: They're not paying the money, though, the Bulldogs and Geelong, surely.
10: Well, the Bulldogs have been, they're the front runners. Yeah. That's from what I'm hearing.
14: But maybe he doesn't want the money. Maybe he would rather walk to one of those clubs and be in contention as opposed to going somewhere that's going to pay him the most amount of money.
10: And I love the fact that Dacos is trying to get Butters over, because Butters will be going, if I go to Collingwood, they're going to tag Dacos and not me.
14: Yeah.
10: Dacos will be thinking, maybe they tag Butters and not me. Bontempelli will be thinking the same. So it's all fun and games until we find out.
14: I get it's not the NBA and it's not basketball and there's more than five guys on the floor and everything like that. But if you compare two of the top five players in the competition together, surely it changes the dynamic of the Magpies overnight.
10: Absolutely it does. Like, absolutely.
14: I can understand why they're interested. The same way that reportedly they're in for Lachie Neale and there's big money being thrown around there. More midfield support for Nick Dacos and try to address some of their needs there.
13: And on the Magpies, they'll be making some tough calls at the end of the year, you'd think, as well. They've got a pretty ageing list. And they're talking to Lachie Neale in his 30s as well. So that'll be a curious one to see how that plays out.
14: Port Adelaide are out on the ground. So they're wearing their teal tonight, which is interesting for a whole lot of reasons. But of course, the two traditional Magpies from the SANFL, the Port Adelaide Football Club, and of course from the VFL in the Collingwood Football Club, now the Magpies in the national competition. So they're in their teal, one of their foundation colours from 1997 when they entered the national comp. And Zach Butters is out there again tonight. They've made two changes at selection, no late change for either team. Jack Lacocious comes back. We haven't seen him since gather round, so he returns from injury and a couple of games back in the twos. And Josh Lye is the other one, the 20-year-old who's into play his 10th game. Out goes Farrell. Wines has been managed, so they're the changes for Port Adelaide. The upside for the Power, Lauren mentioned it as part of the intro, so lost five games by 3 points or less. They have been really buttoned up defensively, so that is something that we can expect from them tonight. If you look at their for and against in the competition, they're 13th, so bottom six for points for, averaging 82 points a game. But they're top four in the competition for points against, so averaging just 81 points against across the course of the season so far. So that's something that Josh Carr's been able to get out of this team. Interestingly, they move the ball from defensive 50 to inside 50, the worst in the competition. But they're also the best in the competition at stopping the opposition move the ball from their D50 to the inside 50. So in this modern game where, you know, transition's key and the ball zips from one end of the ground to the other, what Josh Carr has been able to do is essentially been able to halt that in the first year as picking up this this program at Port Adelaide.
10: And when a new coach comes in, there's always teething problems. You've got to find who fits certain spots and the style that the players need to change to. I mean, they've won four games, and Corbs, you just said they've lost
14: five.
10: Let's give them another two games. Now, they're at six. They're the same as GWS. They're the same as Carlton. They're the same as St Kilda. It puts them right on the brink of, you know, their percentage is actually quite good, 101. It puts them in 11th spot right now.
13: What are they missing, Boomer, to get to the next point?
10: Oh, I think Connor Rosie going out really, really hurts him. And I know he played a lot of footy off half-back, but you put him with Butters and Horn Francis through the middle. I think they're one of the better midfield combinations in the competition. But him going down, he's an A grader. Yep. He's a proper A grader. So I think they've lost him. And no matter who you replace him with and how well they go, they're not Connor Rosie. And they're not the captain either.
14: So the one guy that they got to worry about for the opposition is clearly Nick Dacos. We're going to be treated to Nick on one team and obviously Butters on the other. But what do you do about him? If you're Josh Carr and you're trying to come up with a plan for Nick Dacos as the Magpies come out in their traditional black and white stripes. So sparse MCG. It is still raining. A lot of people have taken cover up underneath, as you can imagine. And the ponchos are out for those of you on the ground level. And the Magpies make their way through the banner. They're 5.5 wins on the season. They got a debutant tonight in Sam Swadling. He becomes their fourth debutant in the season. And they've actually got a winnable five-game stretch coming up. So this is a chance to get going for the Magpies and make sure there's still something to salvage out of season 2026. So the games ahead for Collingwood, Port Adelaide tonight, Richmond at the MCG, the Gold Coast at Carrara, and the Suns aren't looking like what they once were, North Melbourne at Docklands, and then a rejuvenated Carlton at the MCG. So a few 50-50 games, but certainly a chance over the next 5 weeks to rebuild their season. Josh Carr, what do you do about Nick Dacos tonight? How do they try and shut him down?
13: Well, I think Nick's going to find the footy regardless. Is something... One thing you can't stop is actually Nick getting his hands on the ball, but if he's going to do it, you want to make sure he's trying to getting his ball backwards of centre. You know how damaging he is when the ball gets in his hands in the forward half. So has to be a bit of a team focus that if you see him making a charge for a handball receive or he's going to have influence at the front of a stoppage or forward of centre, that needs to be stopped straight away. I wouldn't be too worried if Nick's caught of getting loose kicks around the back, Boomer, but anything forward of centre, I think that'll be a concern.
10: Yeah, and I run the risk of repeating myself last time we did the Collingwood game. You have to go to Nick Dacos. I was saying Cozzy Pickett get tagged today, 15 possessions, no impact on the game at all. You're right, Cal, he is going to have 25 touches. And I'm repeating myself from the last Collingwood game, but every time he gets the ball, you don't want him taking 4, 5, 6 steps, kicking and hitting a target and then getting a 1-2. You have to be scragging his jumper. You take him to ground every single time. Let him have his 25, but they're in close little handballs. Zero impact on the game. And I think you have to do that. You can't let Nick Dacos run his own race tonight.
13: And I think about, when you think about impact in that midfield, they've really, really struggled this year. Hence, I guess, why they're looking at guys like Lachie Neal and Zach Butters, as we've just, you know, spoken at length about. But Oscar Steen was a massive, massive loss for them. I think Darcy Cameron was a little bit worried in the first half of the year about Oscar coming into the team because his centre bounce work was terrific. I just felt when Oscar's getting out of that side and out of that centre bounce presence, they've actually really, really struggled. So Darcy Cameron's probably playing a little bit banged up, to be brutally honest. But I think one guy that's just hasn't got the credit for that midfield improvement they had at the start of the year was Oscar Steen. He was terrific.
14: It's a great call out. And yeah. Again, we talk about guys around Nick Dacos that'll satisfy him to feel like they're contending. A big, towering, jumping, leaping ruckman is certainly going to help as someone that can palm it down his throat.
13: I think he caught us all by surprise, yeah. Oscar Steen. And I think he even caught Collingwood by surprise because he was putting it down his throat like Nick Nannanui for 4 or 5 weeks there. It was pretty impressive.
14: And the rule changes. It's amazing how for some guys it's put them, you know, up and to the right on the graph. And for other guys like, you know, Tristan Sherry and Darcy Cameron and these guys that all of a sudden were world beaters last year, all of a sudden they're going to have to try and find a different way to do it.
10: And just going back to Nick Dacos for a second, I know the people at the MCG or watching at home on TV or listening to it on radio, they would love to see Zach Butters go head-to-head with Nick Dacos. I think that's ridiculous because they shake hands at the end of the game. They'll both have 35, and I think Nick Dacos is probably the best player in the competition.
14: It's good for us, though. You'd want to see it, wouldn't you?
10: It is, but it's not good for the coach of the Port Adelaide team. So you got one there. You got Willem Drew, who's done this job before on other players, and I think you just got to go and lock him down. Keep him to 20, 25, and zero impact on the game. Willem Drew's not a line breaker. He's not going to win the game off his own boot, potentially, for Port. So you sacrifice him to go to Nick Dacos and try to negate that.
14: Pies have got a similar profile too. They're bottom six for points four, but top six for points against. So two good defensive teams. Given the weather and everything else, it might be 65 beat 62 and we get a close one in the finish. But hopefully for something a little more than that, no late change ahead of the Pies and the Power. Your thoughts throughout the night, by the way, on the SMS. So 0437 774 774, the SMS number. Corbin Middlemass and Lauren Borden to call the footy. Brent Harvey, Callum Sinclair and Andrew Mays, your call team for Saturday night footy. A couple of other things to note. So I mentioned round one, 2025, the last time they met. It was Dan Houston's debut for his new team. So only the second time he comes up against his old mates tonight. It was a whopping win for Porter for Collingwood that night. They won by 91 points and Houston actually got the three Brownlow medal votes. That trade's fascinating in retrospect. So Collingwood, as part of that trade, gave Joe Richards, who's getting midfield minutes for Port. We'll see him tonight, along with John Noble and pick 36, which became Christian Moraes, who's an emergency tonight for the Power. The Gold Coast in that trade gave Lekosius, who we'll see tonight. So many pieces as part of this deal. Rory Adkins, who's no longer in the competition. Pick 13, which got traded to West Coast for Bo Allen. Pick 50, which became Tom Gross, and pick 29. And Port Adelaide gave a pair of picks as well as Dan Houston, who obviously made his way to Collingwood. So not a lot coming back Collingwood's way, apart from Dan Houston, who's clearly the best player in the deal. We're starting to see him play some better footy. And for Port Adelaide, they've got a couple of pieces in Lekosius and Richards, who we'll see tonight.
10: Isn't it amazing that people can actually argue with you and say the competition is fair when the last time they met was round one, 2025. We have teams playing each other in a six-week block. Yeah. This year it's happened already, well, I think twice. I'm not sure the teams. I think Hawthorn might have been involved.
13: Gold Coast Hawthorn today.
10: Yep. There you go.
14: Yep.
10: And this team hasn't played each other for 23 and 15, 38 rounds. Yeah. And people can look at you and say this is a fair competition in terms of fixturing. Yeah, no.
14: I was just looking at the Brisbane Lions and Geelong. Obviously, they had a couple of finals chucked in there. But I think since these teams last met, they've played each other five times. So Geelong and Brisbane. So
10: I rest my case.
14: It's an amazing quirk of the
13: side. Side note, had a nice conversation with Rory Adkins today, assistant coach, development coach at Casey Scorpions. spoke a lot of list clogger conversations and the trauma of back in the day. So anyway... nice to chat to you today, Rory.
14: The Pies have won the last five head-to-head meetings. Interestingly, the last time that the Power beat Collingwood was at Docklands in 2021. There was no crowd. So it was a COVID game, we're way back there in the dark old days. We've only seen the Power on three occasions so far this year in Melbourne out of the 13 games that they've played so far. The results in those games, they had a win here at the MCG against Richmond, lost by a breath to the Hawks in that game at Docklands, and where they were really competitive and they got blown away by North Melbourne way back at the start of the year in round one. So there's a little bit of the shared history between the two teams. The two coaches tonight, worth pointing their shared heritage as well. Craig McRae, obviously in charge of the Magpies, and Josh Carr as coach of Port Adelaide. That grand final in 2004 between the two teams, it's been incredible in the amount of coaches it's produced over the journey. So actually 12 of the 44 that participated in the game have coached a senior game.
10: Wow.
14: So incredible numbers. When you look at five current coaches as part of that bunch, including not only obviously Cara McRae, who we mentioned, Damien Hardwick played in that game, Adam Kingsley, and who's the other one I'm missing? Car Hinkley, or Chris Scott, of course, the coach of Geelong. There's also been two guys that were sacked earlier this year in Michael Voss and Brad Scott, who played in that game. Two former full-time assistant coaches, Stuart Dew and Justin Leppage, Dew actually part of Carr's coaching staff at the moment. And then there were three other guys who were caretaker coaches, either during the COVID period or on a regular basis after a senior coach has been sacked, in Jared Schofield, Brendan Lade and Blake Carosella. So 12 of the 44 from one grand final went on to become AFL coaches.
10: That would be a record.
14: It has to be,
10: that,
14: doesn't it?
10: That would be a record.
13: Do you miss doing warm-ups? I'm watching this at the moment. This is just never-ending.
10: Yeah, it's kind of...
13: Like, do you remember that back in the day? Like, I used to load them. I used to have five of them before the game.
10: And then they changed things. We had lights out at the Kangas. We had, at one stage, you had lights out and you're doing all your core work. And I actually did that once, played an absolute howler and said, never again for me. Put me to sleep. Started, I reckon I had two possessions in the first quarter. So when the boys did that, I used to go get on a bike or do something active, get me up and about.
14: Adelaide by 17 points over Melbourne in the early fixture, and a short time ago, the Blues by 23 points over the Giants. Five in a row for Carlton, five and zip for Josh Fraser as the caretaker coach. So the Fraser freight train just gathers a bit more steam, a bit more momentum as the caretaker coach of the Blues. They're just percentage outside of the top 10. And thoughts with you, by the way, if you got up early for the Socceroos today, yes. A 2-0 loss to the USA. It is an 18-hour journey from the start of the Socceroos to full-time tonight. So pump the Red Bull or the coffee or whatever you need to be able to get you through. There's another 3 hours to go. Collingwood and Port Adelaide on deck here at the MCG. One man who's as tough as nails in the front row of the grandstand tonight, Andrew Mays, is holding it down for us. He was up early. G'day, Maisie.
15: Hello, Corbin. No problem at all.

0: here. It's not even raining at the moment. It is going to be a very wet and slippery MCG this evening. Quite a lot of dew and quite a lot of rain on the surface that is hanging around. So just watching a lot of the warm-ups, a lot of ground balls and a lot of slipping over. So not quite sure there's too many long stops in too many of these boots here tonight. So that'll be an interesting watch this evening. Interested to hear whether Boomer wore long stops too much in his career as well, because it's something we hear referred to a lot on slippery nights like tonight. I was watching Nick Daicos and Zach Butters at the toss. Not the warmest embrace, just a little smile and a handshake. And Collingwood will be looking to bounce back and get a bit of respect and a bit of momentum going into the back half of the season. So looking forward to tonight. Hopefully the rain stays away like it is now. Wind not too bad. About 11 degrees down here.
1: There'll be a lot of questions if Collingwood can't get the 4 points tonight. Just one win in their last half a dozen games. They're out to try and provide some answers. The Magpies and the Power. Saturday night footy on ABC Sport. You're with Lauren Borden.
2: Round 15, a lean Saturday night crowd here at the MCG as Drew gets the first touch for the Power and just kicks it ahead of him. Roan Steele will trace onto it for the Magpies and puts it the other way out onto the southern wing. Nick Daicos overruns it. Harrison in a battle to try and gain the footy from Evans. It's a lasso free kick and it's going the way of the Power.
3: Very interesting. Zach Butters started half forward and come straight up onto the ball, but I think he won't stay forward. He'll come up and play an extra on baller.
2: Evans thumps it on his boot to half forward for the Power. Gets punched away straight into the hands of DeGoey. A little hand pass away to Perryman. He chips it, to Allen. Hand passes it away to DeGoey. He's tackled and dispossessed of the footy. Burn Jones takes it for Port Adelaide. Puts it inside forward 50. It's a direct turnover. The intercepting mark taken by Darcy Cameron. No score yet opening stages.
1: Cameron goes wide to Frampton. So Billy Frampton, of course, had that three-game ban he had to beat for the dangerous tackle on Minecheck to be here. Kicks wide to Howe. Howe with the hand pass away to Lipinski. Back to Howe. Kicks hurriedly off the left down the wing. Sprawling effort. Unsuccessful from Schultz. Richards toe pokes it off the deck for the Power to Drew. Hand pass over his shoulder to Goey. Intercepts on the wing. Collingwood back with it. Handball to Lipinski to a stationary Cameron to Houston. His hand pass almost a turnover middle of the ground. Scrap on again for the footy. Extracted by Allen. There's a whistle in all of that. It's a free kick and it's going Collingwood's way, tackled without it. Nick Daicos, middle of the G, takes it for the Pies.
2: Chips it right across to DeGoey, Mark, centre half forward. The cheers go up from the smallish crowd here at the MCG. He's 65 metres out from goal, just directing traffic inside the forward 50. Lays it on his boot into the right forward pocket. Juggling mark taken. Memory has it. Holds on to it. And the first set shot at goal tonight will go the way of the Pies.
3: And this has been the Pies' problem. Can they kick a big enough score without a key forward? I know you got Memory and I know you got McStay up there. Can they kick a big enough score? So that's the question mark on Collingwood at the minute.
2: Tim Memory will kick from about 30 metres out. Difficult angle. Gets the hurry up from the umpire as he starts making his approach in to kick the opener of the match tonight. Thumps this one towards goal and puts it through. The first one on the board for the home side. And it's Collingwood leading by that score. One straight six, they're leading Port Adelaide, yet to score. The opening score of the match coming 2.5 minutes through this first quarter. It's Saturday night footy on ABC Sport.
3: So Nick Daicos gets a free kick in the middle of the ground. Every other player in the competition goes long and kicks at the ball to 25 metres directly out. He finds a spare somehow at the top of the 50, Jordan DeGoey. It's because he doesn't rush himself. He doesn't put himself under pressure and play on. He's so composed, Cal. He's just so composed from that middle part of the ground. He's the reason why they score that goal.
4: Yeah, it's even just the way he actually positions his body when he has the ball in his hands. A lot of people, you can already see they favour one side of their body because they know they're going to kick in their right and the left. He actually stays really, really central when he has the ball in his hand.
1: Umpire tosses it up, back in the middle of the ground, palmed down by Sweet, but straight to Nick Daicos, goes darting away again, kicks Collingwood inside 50, Podaski leaps for it, no mark, slides close to the boundary line and out in front of Buller. And the umpire says, oh, one of them said lasso, the other one said I'm not quite sure. Did it come off Buller's boot? I think it did. Free kick for the Power, and that's a good call.
3: That's one part of Jason Horne-Francis, that's one part of his game he's got to get better. Then that wasn't even a chase on Nick Daicos. He just galloped after him and then Nick Daicos has got an extra

0: second and a half up his sleeve. You can't give that to him.
1: Lee Fisher's just trying to put big Savrata Galea back over his mark here and just bought himself a few more seconds for the arc to check to make sure it was the right call. It was. So the boundary umpire was on the spot, made the right call, and after the delay, the power able to take the kick. Radigalia along to the wing, offhand spills down to Nick Dacos. Gee's been busy early, gives it to brother Josh, kicks inside 50 for Collingwood. Lyre comes across, spoils. Evans can't quite handle it. Second go, grabs it, tackled. Buller's got him. Ump says ball up. Two-man tackle, right forward pocket for the Magpies, kicking to the punt road end in the opening turn.
0: I'll tell you what, I'm looking to see who's going to Dacos, and I'm not sure anyone is.
2: Ball thrown up. McKinlay goes in after it for the power. He's taken to the turf. Another ball up in the forward pocket for Collingwood. Kicking towards the punt road end in this first quarter. Sweet gets a little tap out. Just puts it towards the boundary of Horn Francis. Can't gather. Richards has a go. Just taps it away towards Berry. He can get a little hand pass away to Drew, who can clear it out of defensive 50 for the power. Only gets as far as Frampton, who can punch it away over the boundary line. And it'll be a throw in between wing and half forward for the Pies. They're leading by 6 points, 5 minutes played in this opening term at the MCG.
1: Former Port Adelaide footballer once upon a time, Billy Frampton, of course, started his career there, went to Adelaide, and then eventually premiership player with Collingwood. And the boundary throw-in, Sweet palms it down. Horn Francis off his knees, got a handball away, but straight to Nick Dacos, kicks inside 50, Membry spills the mark, centre-half forward, Buller clears some traffic, sends a hand pass away, Roan Steele, clever, the soccer skills, pokes it back inboard, and Schultz takes the sprawling mark, and that will be paid, and Schultz will get a look at them here, 15 out just right of centre, but Roan Steele from the corner.
3: Tell you what, just trying to find a particular stat here, but can't actually find one. But either way, I'm actually really happy the way Jack Buller started this game. One massive tackle in the forward pocket only a few moments ago. A huge hip on shoulder in the middle of the ground, which is basically the reason they've now got a shot on goal. I reckon that's been a real focus of feedback they've given him.
1: It is the season for the World Cup. Schultz with the finish, knocks it through. 2-0 Collingwood. They lead it by 12 points. We are half a dozen minutes in. The Magpies by 12. This is Saturday Night Footy on ABC Sport. Callum Sinclair and Brent Harvey.
0: Right, sorry, you go, Cal. We're 6 minutes in, and Nick Dacos has had four possessions. If you are Josh Carr right now, your plan is not working. Do not sit with it. He's had four possessions to kick two goals. Whatever you're doing, the last stoppage, Joe Richards went to him. Then we had Jason Horne-Francis going to him. You have got Willem Drew in there. Do something against Nick Dacos. He will have 15 in the first quarter and the game will be done nearly.
3: And I've got a watch on Jason Horne-Francis. You picked it up very early about a lack of chasing on the half-forward flank for Collingwood. There was one earlier in the game where he could have pressed and basically just jogged. So it's a good pick-up.
2: So first two goals on the board for the Magpies. He's back in the middle. Sweet just takes it out of the ruck. And thumbs a high ball inside forward 50 for the power. Double-fisted away by Frampton. Spills to ground. Bammett's there. Swivels around. Looks at the goal. Eyes them. Kicks towards them. It's one bounce and out of bounds for a boundary. Throwing about 5 metres around from the right behind post for the power. Kicking towards the city end of the MCG in this first term. Can't see too many of their cheer squad who have parked themselves down that end. For the power. It's tossed in. A little snap at goal from Georgiadis. Almost makes its way through, but Howe's there to punch it through for a minor score. That's Port's first of the night. And Collingwood's lead just cut back to 11.
1: Howe goes long straight down the pipe to Lipinski. Collingwood with it. Corridor opens up. Handball away to Frampton. Pushes off one. Gives it to Josh Dacos. Hurried kick out to half forward. Radigalia in the box seat. Picks it off for the power. It could be a opportunity merchandise-wise. Loz, maybe some teal ponchos. Might be the one thing they're missing to be able to stand out in the wet weather. Kick comes wide to Lukosius. Long kick down to half forward. Spills through to Durden. Wins the ground ball. Hands it back to Lukosius. Short kick wide to Butters.

0: So here he is, Zach Butters. Dabsy's kick down to half forward. Mark taken by Meade. Meade continues the shift. Deep forward and an easy mark taken by Marshall. Right forward pocket for the power. And he's got an opportunity to try and kick their first of the night. That was Butters' first disposal. So in the Nick Dacos, Zach Butters battle tonight, not going at it quite head-to-head, Boomer, as much as us up here in the broadcast facilities would love that. Nick Dacos with four early touches, two leading to scores, and Butters with his first there. The pair are just actually having a little chat to each other right now as Marshall comes in with the set shot. The two Victorian teammates. Marshall trying to squeeze through the first. He misses far side, so Collingwood two straight, Port two behinds. We're 9 minutes in, Saturday night footy on ABC Sport.
1: And a little push and shove as well between Butters and Nick Dacos. Allen's getting involved too for the Pies. But it's Josh Dacos that brings it in. Stabs the pass across to Quain Old and gets the hand pass back as Josh Dacos hand passes it to Crisp. He hand passes it away towards Allen, paddles its way to Steele. He keeps it inboard. Burgoyne overruns it, leaves the ball behind. Crisp comes in to take it. Fresh airy from him. That'll be holding the footy. Free kick going the Power's way. And Jace Burgoyne wins the footy at centre wing for the Power. Trailing by 10 points early stages of this match. Kicks down to right half forward. Ball spills away of Durden, who curls the footy towards Georgiades in the right forward pocket. A couple of bounces, and it makes its way over the boundary line for another throw in that right forward pocket for the Power. Collingwood ahead by 10 points, 10 minutes played in the opening term. Saturday night footy on ABC Sport.
2: We talk about matchups, and we haven't really spoke about Zach Butters, but it's starting at half forward, and Ed Allen has gone all the way with him.
0: Brent Harvey on ABC Sport from the boundary throwing. Sweet wins it down. Whitlock tried to hack it out of mid-air, missed the volley, spills to Quainor, back pocket, handball to Perryman, tumbles a kick out of defence, intercepted, fumbled and coughed up by Evans, taken away by Lipinski. Collingwood continue down the wing. Jones has it knocked out of his hands late. Free kick for memory, Mark Paid.
2: Yeah, not sure about that free kick, Cal. You've got to be able to contest the ball.
3: Such a harsh penalty. He's caught out of position, does everything he can to bring it to ground.
0: Short to Evans, and then Evans goes with a long kick away across the ground to Lye. Lye links up with Lukosius. Ugly kick inside 50. Getting back to support Long. Handball away to Quainor. Sent half back for the Pies. Lipinski to Nick Dacos on a jinking run. He's going to retreat. Goes all the way back. And Darcy Cameron marks it fullback for Collingwood. Magpies by 10. We're 11 minutes in.
2: So that's exactly what I'm talking about. Nick Dacos kicks it back 35 metres and then gets the next one.
1: Does got it back in the pocket and then kicked it out to Jeremy Howe. His kick, though, will be a turnover. Picked up by Evans of the Power. Hand pass to Butters. Little dinky kick. Works for Richards, who marks in the centre of the G. Hand passes it across to Burgoyne. This time he gets some distance on his kick to try and find a hot spot. Inside forward 50. Darcy Cameron can't take the mark. That allows Georgiades in. Sockers it through. And the Power have their first off the boot of Georgiades. Didn't waste the opportunity. And socketed it right through the middle. And now Collingwood's lead is cut back to 4 points. It's Port Adelaide 1-2-8, trailing Collingwood 2 straight 12, 11 and a half minutes have ticked over in the opening term.
3: I hear what you're saying, Boomer, about the effort of Nick Dacos, but I wouldn't be too concerned him getting his possessions
2: the back
3: at
2: half.
3: That part, yeah, of the ground. I think I spoke about that earlier game. He wants to rack him up down there, albeit it's just when he gets it forward of centre, I think that's more of the concern.
2: Totally agree that it's not amazing ball, but when you just let him run, he's kicked that back 30 metres, Cal, and then and ran 25 and got another easy kick. Don't let him get the easy ones. He's a numbers man. You know, the confidence. He's already had the six touches. His confidence is up and about now. Would have loved him to stamp him early and made him work for his first six rather than just get six easy ones. A lot more time, Georgiades, then. He could have picked up that ball and, yeah, and pretty much ran it in. But with the World Cup on, thought he would join in.
0: Sweet, leaps up, palms it down at the restart. Houston tried the volley, went straight up in the air. Burgoyne had a play on it. He's knocked off it, picked up by Long. Hand pass back into dispute. Socket away by Houston, then goes and retrieves his own ball. Handball to Perryman. Perryman kicks a high bomb out to half forward. Alier in the vicinity, up to meet it. Podaski in the other direction and tapped out of bounds. And it's going to be a boundary throwing high half forward for Collingwood. That's Mitch Podaski. He's in his second game. A 27-year-old drafted out of Coburg, played 9 seasons there. Pick 17 of the mid-season draft. We saw him on King's birthday, kicked a goal and started at full forward for the Pies.
1: Ball tossed in, sweet, palms it down. Degoe roves it though. Spiralling ball inside forward 50. McCreary in a battle with Evans to try and gain the footy in the end. Jones comes in, his kick a partial smother. Sweet can pick it up for the Power, hand passes

0: by me, gets tackled to the turf. Cameron wins the footy, has to go down low, drops it, picks it up again. Tries to get it to Ed Allen. He can't pick it up cleanly either. Richards has a go for the power. A slippery footy. Allen comes in. Richards comes over the top of him. Allenham passes over the top of his head. Schultz in with intent. Just punches it away. Then Ed Allen's still in there trying to soccer it away. This time Meade picks it up. A little kick away about 15 metres. In the end is picked up by Cameron of the Pies. Hand passes it to Sidebottom. He wants to hand pass it towards Houston. Has power players coming at him. Can just get a kick inside forward 50. The bounce works well for McStay. Hand pass to Nick Dacos. A little kick. He's knocked off the footy as he's chipping it away. And Radaglia easily picks that one off for the power. An approach there from the Pies. Doesn't result in a score. They lead by four.
1: Tough one to sit underneath. Drew marks it anyway at halfback.
2: Pies are really set up well behind the ball at stoppages. If it's a quick kick by Port. The ball's coming straight back in.
1: Byrne Jones, Horn Francis, now away to Whitlock. Just a single surname. Hand pass back to Byrne Jones. Short kick to half forward. Spilled. Berry goes back, collects. Still in the power's hands. Hand pass to half forward. Finds Burgoyne. Centering kick. Superb. And Bannett marks right half forward. And Xavier Bannett, the second gamer. The 19-year-old's going to get a look at right half forward.
2: Cal, that's the most important kick in football for me. Again, similar to what Nick Dacos did earlier in the game, that ball normally goes at the top of the square, but Burgoyne's got the poise, and he just drops his eyes a little bit and hits an easy one. Now it's a set shot. This is where you want to be kicking goals from.
1: Big, heavy number 46 on his back. He's the youngest man on the ground. Xavier Bammett moves in, strikes his left-footed drop punch straight through the middle. A goal on debut, we're now one in game number two. And the youngest man on the ground puts the power on top. 15 minutes in, lead change number one. Port Adelaide 2-2, Collingwood 2 straight. Last four scoring shots for the road team. Kel Sinclair, Brent Harvey on ABC Sport.
3: And why they're such good kicks going inside 50, when you can pull them like that, like they're high risk spots of the ground to actually try and find someone. Because if you do, teams are just too good these days to rebound off half back and score. But you are right. That was just terrific poise to do that, because 95% of players are putting that one at the top of the square. It's actually a good decision as well. But either way, particularly in these conditions as well, is a great kick.
2: Just the ability to drop the eyes and see that first of all, but then execute it across your body, just show how skillful these players and especially Burgoyne was.
0: Now it's Harrison Ram in just his third game in the ruck. For Port Adelaide, spills out the way of Josh Dacos though, and he tries to kick to half forward. McStay's there. Byrne Jones gets in front, can hand pass it across to Horn Francis, who wants to move the footy on quickly. Shrugs off a tackle, centre wing out of side of the ground, then kicks inboard, and the kick will sit and work for Meade. Mark centre half forward for the power. Then needs his teammates to run ahead of him. Assesses what he is ahead and goes with a flat ball inside forward 50. Bammett falls over. It wasn't a great kick anyway. It's picked up by Houston. Hand passes to Crisp. Hand pass to Sidebottom. Hemmed against the boundary. Back to Crisp. We'll kick it all the way to centre wing. There'll be a battle going on. In the end, neither Alia or Buller can win out. Spills out the back. Byrne Jones picks it up for the power. A long, looping hand pass across to Alia. He can take it at centre wing.
1: Alia's got support out wide. One of them, Richards. Handball down to Drew. Hand pass back inside the lie. Now the inside 50 kick. It went over the head of Corcoran. And in the end, an intercept mark taken by McStay. Trying to move it quickly to Quaynor. Missed him by hand. Quaynor mops it up, goes back by hand for the Magpies to Frampton. Long kick to the wing. Good leap out there. McCreary trying to sit on the shoulders of Evans. Couldn't quite come down with it. Hurried kick forward for the Magpies. Jones intercepts. Hand pass to Evans. High half forward for Port. Back to Burgoyne. Tumbles a kick inside the attacking arc. Frampton, the only one that flew, cuts it off. Gives it to Nick Dacos. Kicks to brother Josh at centre half back.
0: Josh plays on, moves the footy quickly. Hand passes it to Long. Hand pass across to Degoe, right through the centre of the MCG. Little stuttering kick from Degoe. And he finds his man in memory. Inside, forward 50 he goes. It'll be a mark to Fidaski. And the crowd like this man in his second game. A huge cheer as he marks the footy 40 metres out from goal on a slightly tougher than 45-degree angle.
3: The podiatrist.
0: The podiatrist.
3: Sure, he's got the right boots and orthotics. Heel lifts, gels, whatever you call them.
0: The VFL's leading goal kicker before he got drafted by the Pies. Now in his second game, already kicked a goal in his first. He lines up now to release the kick. It's good looking towards the goal. It's just off to the near side. And a minor score for Mitch Badaski. Port Adelaide's lead cut back to 1 point. 18 minutes played in the first.
2: Really good ball movement by the Pies there. They just slice through, change the angles on Port, and they just couldn't defend it.
1: Sounds like a children's book, doesn't it? Padaski the podiatrist.
3: It's an underrated role at the club. Like the podiatrist gets a lot of work.
2: Gets a lot of work. Footballers' toes are disgusting.
3: Not with Boomer though. He wore runners in his warm-ups.
1: Look, I know the soft cap's hard at the moment, but now they're drafting players to fill dual roles.
3: Yeah.
1: The power will work the ball all the way down to high half forward, and McStay tackle.
2: How do you know a wall runner's in the warm-up?
3: I was a Kangas Nuffy, but
2: they were cricket shoes, they're little rubber spikes. Yeah.
0: Oh.
3: I wore hockey ones in pre-season once.
1: Ball up, half forward for the power. Meade got it out to Lukosius. Worried out of his kick by Crisp. Spills to Quainor, half back, hand pass out towards side bottom. He didn't touch it in time, so last disposal free for the power. So Port going inside 50 again, power by one. 2-2 to 2-1. Burgoyne dabs it into the forward pocket, broken up by Quainor, out of play. Going to be throwing forward pocket for the pair.
3: And last one from me on that. Blisters used to bring the whole place down. They were just... Oh, anyway, I'll move on.
1: Worst blister, Kel?
3: Got infected, had a staph infection, hospital, and surgery.
1: That's pretty bad.
0: It's probably worse than you were expecting, Corbin, when you asked that question. Ball gets tossed back in. Crisp gathers it, hand passes it to Lipinski. Little dinky kick outside of defensive 50. Makes its way towards Buller. Tries to keep it in. Does so. Has to hand pass quickly. He was in a bind. And it's picked off by Burn Jones, who goes back inside forward 50 over the top of Sweet.
2: That's that kick. If you miss it.
3: They keep trying it.
2: But if you miss it, they can rebound the Pies. This is where they score. All their score launches start from.
0: And that's exactly what Houston was indicating when he took the ball. He just... slowed things down, chipped off to steel side bottom at left half back for the Pies. He'll put it on his boot and kick right down the member's wing. Jones is at the front, two hands, punches it over the boundary line, right through the interchange gates for a boundary throw-in. It's Port ahead by 1 point, 20 and a half minutes played in this opening term.
1: Andrew Mays on the boundary. Maysie.
4: Yeah, Dan Houston's first sort of stop play of the game, and Port Adelaide fans haven't forgotten, gave him a nice warm welcome.
1: Ed Allen trying to run around with Zach Butters. This one works out for him. Palm down straight to Allen. Hand pass to side bottom. Kicks to half forward. Slides past Buller. Picked up by Jones. He's tackled. Membry takes him to ground. Says boundary throw in.
2: I think they should be holding the ball. If you walk over the line while getting tackled, you've had prior. I think that should still be holding the ball.
1: Poor by 1 point. Collingwood led it by 12 earlier in the term. For the boundary throwing, Sweet wins it down. Then follows up, gives a handball to Horn Francis, kicks down the wing. Whitlock got to it on the bounce, tackled immediately by Howe on a ball up between wing and half forward for Collingwood. Earlier today, Carlton by 23 points. The Baggers, the Fraser Freight Train, they've now won five in a row.
0: They may never lose again, Corbin.
1: May never ever lose again. Adelaide, meanwhile, a 17-point win over Melbourne. And the Socceroos much earlier today, unfortunately, a 2-0 loss to the USA.
3: Fascinated by the Josh Fraser situation going into the back half of the year. I think it'd be a good talking point for the 4 hours we've got after the game.
0: So the ball is tossed in. We will be with you till 11 p.m. Eastern time. So 0437 774 774. Send in any questions that you do have. As the ball is tossed back in, then it's kicked down by Lukosius. Burgoyne shares it away with Butters, who has some space to run into it. He lowers the eyes. A beautiful kick towards Bamet.
2: Yeah, this is certainly a ploy by Port, because Collingwood notoriously, they do play back shoulder, and that's the fourth kick that they've gone for. Blamett's been... he's been lucky enough to get on the end of two of them. The other two have missed. Crowd just went berserk there. I'm not sure what happened. I must have missed something.
1: I think they got a replay of a throw that they were unhappy wasn't called.
3: I agree. There definitely was a throw. Should have been holding the ball on Horn Francis.
0: So that was the start of the passage of play. Xavier Bamet, though, the recipient of the kick to try and finish it off with the major. Hasn't got it in him. Swings the kick across to the right. So can't add another goal to the one major he's already got this evening. Port Adelaide ahead by 2 points, 23 minutes played in the first term.
1: Howe on the kick-out duties, comes wide to Josh Dacos, keeps it moving down the wing, long kick for Collingwood through the hands of Cameron. It'll work out, lands in the lap of McStay. He just pumps it as long as he can. Nick Dacos in a one-on-one, he's beaten by Jones. The taller man stands in front and Lockie Jones picks it off. 2-point lead for Port. Daring kick into the corridor, finds Horn Francis. takes the mark, just short of the 40-metre line.

0: rugby league, which is, you can still see faded on the turf. Long, wide kick to McKinlay. He works it up to half forward. Georgiades going to be paid the mark. And his arms chopped in all of that by Houston. He's going to go all the way across the ground and finds Burn Jones, still inside the centre square. 24 minutes into the opening term, 2-point lead for the Power. Saturday night footy on ABC Sport. Again, long and wide, changing the angles, and as they champion data calls, changing lanes. Now out and right half forward with Lukosius. He's just going to lay it up. They come from all directions. Howe gets up very high, puts his fist through it, punches it close to the boundary line, but it stays alive. Berry scoops it up off the left peg against the boundary. Tight angle, shoots right to the behind line. Frampton kills it through for a minor score. Port Adelaide by 3. They lead it 2-4 to 2-1. We're 24 minutes into the opening term. Saturday night footy on ABC Sport.
1: That kick to Lukosius, and you just spoke about changing lanes, Corbin. That's a great kick when you can turn and go. But when you get held up, all you're doing is allowing the Collingwood defenders and midfielders all to get back and create, you know, a bit of junk there.
2: Pies got up by as much as 11 points. The 7-minute mark of this game, it's now the Power ahead by 3 points as Quaynor's exiting kick from defensive 50 is intercepted by Radigalia. He just chips it inboard to Burn Jones, who marks right on the AFL logo. Power ahead by 3 points, just chips it inboard towards Burgoyne. So a slow approach from Port Adelaide here. Although Burgoyne will wind up on his kick and get plenty on it all the way to the top of the attacking 50. Georgiades coming from the back of the pack, charges through and takes a chest mark.
1: Kel, have you seen any concerns without Moore, Maynard down there for the Collingwood defenders?
3: In short, no, because from experience, yes, but I think it goes back to your point. There feels to be a ploy that they're lowering the eyes.
1: Yep.
3: That's kind of something I would do against Maynard and Moore.
1: Especially Moore.
3: Yeah,
1: it does play
3: exactly
1: back
3: right. So it feels like the approach hasn't changed. From an experience point of view, probably yes.
1: You lose a bit of leadership with Pendlebury as well.
3: But I think the tactic would still be the same, obviously what we're seeing.
2: Georgiades starts his run up from about 75 metres away from goal, kicks from 49 metres out, and it was always offline the moment it left his boot. It's Port Adelaide now ahead by 4 points, 2-5-17, the Power, leading Collingwood 2-1-13, 26 minutes played in the opening term.
0: Keep in mind too, Collingwood kicked the first 2 goals of the game, so it was 2-0 before Port Adelaide had scored. So 7 of the last 8 scoring shots have gone Port Adelaide's way. The exiting kick out for Collingwood's coming back in. Drew to the top of the goal square. Spills down to Howe. Cleans it up for Collingwood. Hand pass wide to Sidebottom. Handball further afield to Long. Long looks inside. Finds Nick Dacos. Overlap handball to Quaynor. Now inside the centre square. Lipinski. Handball away to Allen. His handball over halfway to Degoe. Got to get it away. Back to Allen. Now at centre half forward. Kicks to the top of the goal square. Nick Stay. Is he getting a free?
4: Oh,
0: no.
4: I thought he had enough of it.
0: Ball bobbles out. Harrison can't get boot to ball. And it's through for a minor score. If it wasn't a mark, it surely was front on contact. And neither.
1: I think the fact that he was looking at the ball most of the time.
0: 3-point lead for the Power, and one goes begging for Collingwood late in this opening term.
3: It's actually a good effort from Elia.
1: It was a fantastic effort, because he didn't look like getting there at any stage.
0: He can't make contact with the arms in the marking contest.
1: Yeah, no, you're right. It's a free kick. Just send it on the replay.
2: So now Port Adelaide have it through Horn Francis. He kicks it out of defensive 50, but it's picked up by Allen of the Pies. He spears a pass inside forward 50 and Buller's on the end of it. They'll have another late chance in this quarter to kick a goal.
3: I'm curious to see how Buller plays tonight. He started the game really, really well, aggressively, high energy, a big bump which caused a goal, a huge couple of tackles. I reckon they've had a chat to him about saying, mate, we need actually a key forward. We brought you into this football club to actually have an impact. You've come from a good program in the Swans, but we brought you in. There's an opportunity here for you. And I just felt like we've seen a bit of energy and I guess physicality that we probably haven't seen from him. So if he pops this through, it'll be a great first quarter for him.
2: 10 games with the Swans. Kicked a couple of goals against Melbourne a couple of weeks ago. This kick from 48 metres out is out of bounds on the full. And that'll do it. That'll do it for the end of the first term. That was not a good-looking kick at all from Jack Buller. He was unhappy with that. The moment it left his boot, it is Port Adelaide with a 3-point lead at quarter time. So Collingwood kicked the first 2 goals of the game. They got out to 12 points at the five-minute mark of the opening term, and then Port Adelaide kicking a couple of goals in a row to lead by 3 points at quarter time. The Power, 2-5-17. The Pies, 2-2-14. Goal kickers so far this evening, Lockie Schultz and Tim Membry with singles for Collingwood, and for Port Adelaide, Mitch Georgiades and Xavier Bammett with singles as well.
0: Earlier today, it was Adelaide by 17 points over Melbourne. It was a game-high lead on the final siren. So Rochelli knocked to his third after the bell. It doesn't really do the game justice. It was close throughout. Melbourne led for 60% of it. Adelaide coming from behind to win. Meanwhile, Carlton made it 5 straight wins under their caretaker coach, Josh Fraser. So a 23-point win over GWS. Again, also a close game. Level time on in the third quarter. Carlton led by just a goal at three-quarter time, and in the end, the Blues controlled that final term. They are now just percentage outside of the top 10. It's an incredible turnaround for a team that won only one of their first 9 games this season before Michael Voss, of course, was sacked as the coach of the Blues. This is Saturday Footy on ABC Sport. Back with the thoughts of Boomer and Kel next.
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2: Tim Membry will kick from about 30 metres out. Difficult angle to kick the opener of the match tonight. Dumps this one towards goal and puts it through. The first one on the board for the home side. Works for Richards, who marks in the centre of the G. Hand passes it across to Burgoyne to try and find a hot spot inside forward 50. Darcy Cameron can't take the mark. That allows Georgiades in. Sockers it through. And the Power have their first.
0: Berry goes back, collects. Still in the Power's hands. Hand pass to half forward. Finds Burgoyne. Centering kick. Superb. And Bannett marks right half forward. He's the youngest man on the ground. Xavier Bammett moves in, strikes his left-footed drop punch straight through the middle. And the youngest man on the ground puts the Power on top.
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0: They stayed in front from that point on, so the only lead change in that opening term, the Pies kicking the first 2 goals, the Power the next two, and it's Port Adelaide, rather, who lead by 3 points at quarter time. Saturday night footy on ABC Sport, the thoughts of Brent Harvey and Callum Sinclair.
3: Yeah, I thought it was a very, kind of a tough one to sort of judge that whole quarter, but I'll start with Collingwood. Started the game really, really well. 2 really quick goals. Nick Dacos had influence very early. Boomer was quite critical of Port Adelaide's midfield, of allowing Nick Dacos to, I guess, fine. I think he had 5 or 6 touches very early in that game, in that first quarter. So his confidence is up. He's going really, really well. But it just felt like with Port Adelaide, probably had a little bit more control of the game forward of centre. I'd like to know the thoughts of Boomer as well. It just felt like they've come in with a real strategy to, I guess, lower their eyes. Guys like Burgoyne, Burn Jones, Horn Francis, Lukosius has done it a couple of times. It just feels like they're trying to hit that gold zone and pull that kick and really make the defenders accountable. That's something that you would do against Moore and Maynard, who have been criticised against folding back in the past, but they're not out there tonight, so it feels like they've actually adopted that strategy. It's come off a couple of times. Probably the conditions hasn't helped them. It's gone a couple of times. But for me, someone who's really, really grown in confidence is their game is Burgoyne. He's finished with 8 touches in that first quarter. 5 inside 50s. I think he's really having a really strong influence. He's been quite physical as well for a guy with not a massive build. Either way, we do have a game on our hands, but Port, 2 goals, 5. Probably could be probably a few more goals ahead, I think, if they took their opportunities.
1: Yeah, and I know you just touched on the dropping the eyes. I think they've gone for about 5 and hit 2 of them. If they continue to do that and they get a couple of easy goals just by doing that, I think notoriously you're right with Moore and Maynard, and probably more. They do play back shoulder, so I think that's Collingwood's defence style. So I think they've done their homework pretty well and thought, if we can hit the ball about 35 out, let's do that. They have been changing the angles. I mentioned just there before, when they change the angles and change lanes, as Corbin called it, they've got to be able to go and get some speed on ball and get it to a one-on-one. If you change lanes and kick the ball 45 metres across the side of the ground, it all, it just, and then you don't play on it, just gives time for the midfielders and wingers to get back and support their defence. So I thought Port played really well. My question is still around Collingwood. I know Port only kicked two goals as well, but the Collingwood kicked two goals

0: for the quarter. That's my biggest concern right now. Have they got the score power in them? So it's going to be interesting if they kick two goals. You know, 8 to 10 goals probably doesn't win you the game.
1: I don't think conditions are great either. I think both teams have been really, really sloppy at ground level. It feels like there's a bit of still a fair bit of dew out there. Collingwood hanging around that huddle for a fair while. Yeah. I don't know what's going on. Port Adelaide players are all out there waiting to take their positions. But
2: so still 50 seconds left before the siren sounds. Is that late to depart at that time? Power already in position?
0: It looks late because Power are in their position. Yeah. Maybe they were early. Right. Who knows?
2: I know they're not going head-to-head, but I'm going to sell it all night as a head-to-head battle. Two of the, in my opinion, the best two players in the game. But yep. Nick Dacos and Zach Butters, who takes the honours in round one?
0: Oh, Nick Dacos by a long way. Butters had no impact on that. I know he's only had the 4 touches, I think it is, but no real big impact. He started the first quarter at half forward. Surprise, surprise, he's right in the middle of the ground.
1: I just don't get that strategy. Like, I think clubs are just too sophisticated these days. For me, I just think it's just a waste of sort of time and moving of magnets.
0: I think if he started half forward and somebody went to him and he could come up and just play as an extra on baller, now he created a 5v5 forward line. Yeah. If they don't go with him and drop off, you've got a star player around the ground. Maybe that's the thinking, Cal, but good to see him in the middle of the ground right now.
2: Mick with 9 and Butters with 4 in that opening term. It's the power by 3 points. Butters with an early touch here. Drew gives it to him. Butters up to the wing and taken by Horn Francis. And Horn Francis marks outer edge of the centre square. Start of Q2. This is Saturday night footy on ABC Sport as Horn Francis goes wide with the kick and McKinlay. He's doing his job as that fat side winger using the full perimeter of the boundary line. Goes back with the kick and finds Josh Lye. And kicks into the forward pocket. Bounces off the chest of his intended target in Corcoran. And in the end, it spills out of play. We'll have a throw-in forward pocket for the Power. They're kicking to the punt road end in this second term.
0: They do take the ball very wide, don't they? They use the whole width of the ground port to try to stretch the Collingwood defenders.
3: It's their second game at the MCG this year. Port Adelaide, second and final. Collingwood playing 14 here this season as the ball's tossed in and the umpire's found a free kick as well. There's a little bit of pushing and shoving too. But here's a free kick going the way of Port Adelaide.
0: Butters.
3: And Zach Butters.
1: Not sure what that was for, but I'll take a look on the replay. But this would be a good opportunity for him to sort of get in the game. Hasn't really been sighted in that first term there, Broomer. But either way, you can't keep a good player down. And yeah, that was a clear hold.
0: This is the part that you're talking about. Does he hit the scoreboard enough, Cal? So it would be great for him to go back and slot this.
3: So Butters will have his opportunity here from 35 metres out. A tough angle. He's got it. And he's happy about it as well. Big fist pump. And then he goes and tries to give it to Buller as well. Or Ed Allen, rather.
0: Yeah, it's Ed Allen. He's the one that's really going hard to Butters, even at that centre bounce end. Lots of pushing and shoving. Butters in the first quarter was trying to get the Nick Dacos on occasions, and Allen just wouldn't let him do it. So a lot of pushing and shoving to date. So it's good when you kick a goal and you can get back in the opponent's face. Gal, you have to give him a little bit and let him know that wasn't good enough.
1: Absolutely. And actually, it's interesting. Dacos actually went to Butters as well pretty aggressively. And then Horn Francis had words with Dacos also. So nice to see a little bit of fire in the game. And dare I say it, is the Port Adelaide cheer squad bigger than the Collingwood one tonight? This is going to be very rare.
0: Where is the Collingwood cheer squad?
1: Where are they? It would almost be on par.
2: Well, yeah, I think the Magpies are meant to be the city end, but it's not all that well populated at the moment. And the Power have got the ponchos off and the teals out. As to go, he sockers it out of the middle to centre-half forward and Aaliyah with the intercept mark for the Power. So 9-point lead now. Keep in mind, too, Collingwood did kick the first 2 goals of the game. So 8 of the last 10 scores have been Port Adelaide scores, including the last 3 goals, as Aaliyah kicks wide and finds Lukosius on the wing. Young Swadling stands the mark, still without a disposal on debut. Early stages, second term. Kick goes down the wing. Frampton knocks it away with the spoil. Josh Dacos for Collingwood. Handball away to Cameron, to Nick Dacos, all by hand to Frampton. And right on cue, out to Sam Swadling, the teenager. Hand pass away to Nick Dacos. Gives it back to Sam. He's got a move and he's mowed down. Great tackle, Lukosius. Wins the footy back for Port Adelaide on the wing. Power by 9.
3: He's caught him. Lukosius wins the free kick for Port Adelaide. Beautiful pass towards Dirt. Little jump and holds onto the mark.
1: Beautiful mark as well.
0: Yeah, he's a beautiful kick, Lukosius. He's good shot on goal, but his field kicking is elite.
3: So Dern just wants to

0: Pop this one in the pocket, a little dinky kick. Doesn't quite work out for Georgiades. He wants the free kick after some close attention from Long. It gives him a little shove as well, but it will be a throw-in 40 metres around from the left behind post for Port Adelaide.
1: The age-old question, is he a back or a forward, Lukosius?
2: I think he's a forward.
1: Okay.
3: If he wants his career to go longer, he'll be a defender.
0: So ball tossed inside forward 50 for Port Adelaide. Butters running into it, just tries to fire off a hand pass. It's picked off and cleared away by Perryman. Direct turnover. Radaglia is sitting back to intercept the footy.
2: I actually think he'd be an amazing tall wingman.
1: His
2: work rate was really good.
3: And his kicking, yeah.
1: He's always playing halfback, sort of defensive winger at the moment, Lukosius. So rather than in a key post, as Port have moved the ball to the southern wing, Lyer sends it inside 50. Marshall floats in front, takes the mark. Jeremy Howe hit the deck after some contact before that from Horn Francis. Got shoved in the chest, put on his backside, and the umpire said, nope, that's all okay. In the 5 metre radius, and Marshall's going to get a kick here right half forward against the boundary line.
2: Yeah, it's an interesting one because the bodywork was superb by Horn Francis, but he didn't mark the ball. He didn't touch the ball. So I actually don't know the rule. Are you allowed to do that if you don't touch the ball?
1: He's got to be within five still. So was the ball within 5 metres? I think the Magpie Army are giving us their answer. They didn't think so. Right peg against the fence. Marshall's kick misses near side, but the Port are piling on the score. So 3-6-2-2. But if you look at it in this context, 9 of the last 11 scores have gone Port Adelaide's way after Collingwood kicked the first two. Power by 10, but are dominating around the ground 5 minutes into the second term.
2: 9 scoring shots to 4.
1: Wow.
0: Dan Houston brings the kick in. Darcy Cameron can't mark, spills the footy. Josh Dacos tries to gather it. He loses it. Crisps in there, getting tackled by a couple of power players. The umpire crosses his arms and will ball it up between wing and half forward for the power. Ahead by 10 points in the second quarter. Sweet gets a little tap out towards Horn Francis. He's mobbed by Josh Dacos. And Darcy Cameron as well joins in and will be another ball up in the same position.
2: So Collingwood have had 18 uncontested marks, Port Adelaide 32. So a clear game plan here that they want to show.
0: Horn Francis shrugs off the tackle, hand pass to Butters, hand pass to Evans, his kick well smothered by Schultz, fires off a hand pass towards Long. He has to hand pass as he's being tackled. Ball spills through players' legs until it's sockered forward, all the way to half forward for the Pies, but Radaglia again
1: well
0: is
1: done.
0: There.
1: Well
0: to
1: done.
0: Pick it up, clear, and it's a beautiful pass. He's able to find Bammett.
1: And again, they got support wide, and using the width out there is McKinlay. And it provides an option and then takes a bounce, takes a second and a third. Gets down to 70 out at half forward, kicks into the pocket. Marshall clever just breaks it up, prevents a Perryman mark, and we've got a throw in forward pocket for Port.
2: So Port keep going to a pocket. We've seen with Georgiades early. The last two kicks are gone now. I would love that one to come a little bit more central. You know what? I know it's a turnover zone, but put them under the pump as well.
3: I can't unsee it now. They go so wide. Yeah. The pocket every time they go inside 50.
1: Gee, the ruck's missed it completely. Ball's allowed to bounce. We don't see that too often from the boundary throw-in. Picked up by Horn Francis. Handball away to Durden. High up and under inside 50. Bammett competes in the air. Crisp spoils. Falls down to Swadline. Handball away to Perryman. Handball to Crisp. Loops a hand pass back to Swadline at halfback. The debutant for Collingwood. Handball to Long. Doesn't take possession. Knocks it away to Houston. He runs straight into Durden. And a ball up centre half forward for Port. And to support those numbers about just how wide they go, third worst accuracy in the competition, Port Adelaide. They kick for goal at only 44%.
2: Yeah, and you know what? It makes sense because they get the ball, and every defender knows, every team teaches it. If you're going to mark it, let them mark it on the boundary line.
0: So in that ball up, there was a ruck infringement against Darcy Cameron. Jordan Sweet wins the free kick, puts it into the left forward pocket, looking for Georgiades over the top of his head.
2: Where'd that go, Loz?
0: I bounced
2: over the boundary.
1: Why again?
3: I had this thought pre-game, and I know they've got Georgiades and Marshall there. Maybe they are missing a real genuine sort of key forward and a focal target. Todd Marshall has got a fair bit of size and height on him. Why aren't they utilising the top of the goal square?
0: So tossing inside forward 50 for Port Adelaide. Sweet takes it out of the ruck himself. Just hand passes over the top of his head towards Marshall. He takes it, hand passes it away. Josh Dacos tracking after it. So does Bammett. And it's hand pass backwards, and it's picked up by McKinlay, who'll just snap this one towards goal himself. And what a wonderful finish, too. They didn't have much time to think about it. Curled it around, and it goes through the goal, and those Port Adelaide fans in the cheer squad get their flags out and wave the teal as Port Adelaide edge ahead to a game-high 16-point lead. Your wayside, 4-6-30. Collingwood, 2-2-14. 8 minutes played.

0: in the second term. 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
1: There's a stat that I want to watch review at the end of the game is ground ball gets and cleanliness at ground level. I think the team that is going to be the most clean at ground level today is going to be the one that's going to be victorious, because I know it's hard to see from our seats here, but it just looks so incredibly slippery out there. The ball is fumbling around everywhere. I just think skill execution below your knees is going to be absolutely crucial. And just right then, clean below his knees, well executed, but that's, I think, is a big, big position forward.
2: Restart back in the middle. Degoe impacts at the centre bounce, grabs the footy, sends it forward on the hop, reaches Buller. He's tackled by Alia. And former teammates lock up. We'll have a ball up centre half forward for Collingwood. Of course, Alia former Swan, and Buller starting his career there. And Darcy Cameron, another former Swan, grabs it out of the ruck, tackled straight away by Ram.
3: No spares behind the ball for Collingwood, which you don't see very often.
2: Another ball up, centre half forward for the Pies, chasing the game. Free kick, out of zone umpire. Says it's going.
1: Played on.
2: Collingwood's way. Nick Dacos got his hands coming in the air, looking at Degoe, saying, don't do that too often, mate. This is my kick. And Nick's going to get it for a hold at the stoppage. And he's about 52 metres out. Is this beyond him from here?
3: No, well, Port Adelaide are sleeping because they've put no one out on the left-hand side of the guy on the mark. So he runs around here, I would say, and gets another 3 metres, which will then make him kick from 49, and he'll slot it.
2: Well, the lamppost rule, as Mick Malthouse calls it, where the man on the mark has to stand. He's the lamppost. And the man on the taking the kick in, Nick Dacos, can run almost right to the paint of 50. There is no one on his right-hand side. Nick gets close to the man on the mark. His drop punt goes goalward. Hits the post.
3: He didn't really take the extra space, did he? Had the distance in him.
2: 2-3 to 4-6. 15-point lead for Port Adelaide. They have kicked the last four goals in the game. 11 minutes into the second term. Saturday night footy on ABC Sport.
3: It certainly doesn't matter how big you are. If you've got great timing and great skills like Nick Dacos has, the ball can travel.
1: He hardly kicked that.
0: So Evans brings it into Lukosius, who puts plenty on it on his boot to get it all the way to centre wing. But Darcy Cameron sits back there and takes the mark for the Pies. Just kicks it out towards Steele. Centre wing chips it down towards Degoe. Still a couple of kicks from goal. He wants Steele to run alongside his right, and he fires off the hand pass. Steele goes inboard. And this time it's Alia sitting back in defence for Port Adelaide to intercept the footy. Tries to do a bit with it in the end. Wrong foot's Podaski and can kick the ball outside of defensive 50. It'll be a turnover there as Howe takes it.
2: Goes short to Nick Dacos, coming up for possession number 13. Interestingly, Butters has got a game-high 5 score involvements for Port. Dacos into the pocket, superb kick. And Podaski leads into a little bit of space, and Nick puts it right on his chest. 50 metres away against the boundary line, left half forward. Podaski will shoot from 30 out.
1: I just watched how he kicked that boomer. He just weighted it so perfectly, like literally just dropped it in between the two Port defenders. Just so, I think it's Podaski, is it? Can just literally run onto it.
3: Yep. He kicked it and said, you go get it. It was perfect.
2: So up against the boundary line. Left half forward, Podaski, the podiatrist. He misses near side. So 4-6 to 2-5 on a cold wet night at the G. It's a 14-point lead for the Power.
0: It's a bit like Cal Wilkie, the accountant, isn't it? It'll never leave him.
1: The bunion. Right.
0: Evans brings it in now for Port Adelaide. Clears it out of defensive 50. It's a tussle for the footy here. Cybron gets involved, so does Harrison.
3: Yeah, Lear's only had 4 possessions. I feel like he's been nearly the best player on the ground for Port Adelaide. 3 intercept marks.
0: So all tossed up half forward for the Pies. Spills down towards Burn Jones, who clears a hand pass away. Darcy Cameron sticks out a hand, drops it. He's done a bit of that tonight. Ball spills to ground. Lipinski can take it. Hand passes it to Houston. He puts the kick to the left forward pocket. Radigalia's there. This time in defence for Port Adelaide. It's his turn to take an intercepting mark. And he takes this one in the right back pocket. Port Adelaide ahead by 14 points, 13 minutes played in the second term at the MCG.
2: Collingwood kick the first 2 goals, the next 4 all for the Power. Long kick up to the wing, punch back down to half forward for Collingwood. Nick Dacos tries to spin out of the Horn Francis tackle, and the Hornet stings him. We get a ball up here, 52 metres out from the Collingwood goal. No prior opportunity for Nick. Ram the telling touch, knocks it down to Meade. Hand pass over his shoulder, turns it over. Houston for Collingwood, gives it to Lipinski. Handball to Degoe. Degoe takes some ground, shoots goalward, misses out to the left.
3: So that's a couple of times now, Cal, that Port Adelaide gets sucked to the ball carrier and there's three or four of them go. If you do that to Collingwood, they'll always get you on the outside. They've done that a number of times now.
2: Power by 13, 13 minutes into the second.
0: Burgoyne brings the footy out, hand passes it to Aaliyah, kicks down the wing, Horn Francis will mark. Just backwards of centre wing for the power. He chips it right into the centre of the MCG where Bamett marks. And he'll complete the switch across to Lukosius, who marks on the AFL logo. He'll put this one wide, inside forward 50, looking for Whitlock. Two hands to it. Held on to it as Frampton did his best to try and spoil. And Whitlock reels in the mark.
3: Again, that field kicking by Lukosius.
1: It is.
3: But it's penetrating.
1: I can't unsee it. They're kicking so wide every time to the boundary. It's so frustrating. You just wonder with a bit more method and coaching, can they get the ball in the middle of the ground and just get better shots on goal?
2: So that's not strategy? They wouldn't be doing that intentionally?
1: No.
0: Another long-range kick here for Port Adelaide. This one on the boot of Jack Whitlock. He nails it. A tough kick, but he puts it through. And Jack Whitlock is working at a goal a game in his young career. And Port Adelaide's lead pushes out to 19 points. 5-6-36 the power. The Pies, 2-5-17. 15 minutes played in the second term. Saturday footy on ABC Sport.
1: It might be a strategy, Corbin, but it's just tough to watch, is my perspective. I don't know, maybe they feel like they haven't got the cattle just yet outside of Francis and Butters in the middle of the ground to really execute and go that way. But it just feels like Boomer, a real consistent pattern of how they're moving the ball. And I just feel like if you're going to become a better team, I just don't think that's the way you'd be doing it.
3: So I think it is a play, because Brisbane Lions used to do this and there's a number of other teams that do it. If you miss that kick, it goes out of bounds and the ball stays in. And Collingwood are good at transitioning from the back half. So
2: it feels like that's really been Josh's mantra, hasn't it? It's defence first. It's almost, let's worry about what the opposition can do before we
3: Correct.
2: Go more expensive yep. from that point on. Great insight. Kel Sinclair, Boomer Harvey on ABC Sport. Collingwood out of the middle. Nick Dacos gives it to side bottom. Kicks down to half forward. Evans illegally disturbed in a marking contest and shoved in the back by Harrison. So Evans will take it. The power with the footy at halfback. They're all in teal tonight. The teal jumper with the black V and black numbering on the back. We've got the white shorts on and Collingwood in their traditional strip. So they own the black and white stripes, of course, in the national competition. We've got the black shorts on. Collingwood is the home team. It retreats back to Byrne Jones. And now the kick out of defence comes very wide back to Evans. 19-point lead for the power. They've kicked the last five goals of the game. Collingwood's last five scoring shots all behind.
3: Port have gone in seven times, kicked three goals. Collingwood have gone in six times, kicked three behinds. That's the difference right there.
2: Power on the switch. Aaliyah, Horn Francis, and now Drew marks at left half back. Willem Drew, the owner of the fifth longest consecutive game streak in the competition, 133 on the bounce. Kicks to Georgiades in a tangle with Frampton. Frampton out muscles him, out positions him, and out marks him. He's got it on the wing. Goes laterally for Collingwood to Crisp.
3: He's had a pretty good year, Frampton, hasn't he? He's been fantastic.
1: Amazing he's turned his career around. Like, couldn't get a game at Port Adelaide or Adelaide, and then just timing, finds a slot.
0: Premiership player now.
1: Plays in a flag, yeah.
0: Signed a contract extension as well this week to 2028 as the Pies work the footy inside forward 50. Long with a kick, a centering ball, and Jordan DeGoey just comes in from stage right and marks the footy.
1: I think DeGoey probably couldn't believe his luck when he walked into that, but it was a beautiful passage of play. Whether or not it was a long, I think, that made that kick, actually saw him, but either way, it was the right decision and good representation to come out. It was tough
3: beautiful,
1: to defend.
3: Beautiful kick by Long.
0: Right in front of goal. The Pies haven't kicked a goal since the five-minute mark of the first term, and now they've got one in the second. The margin still well within hunting distance. It's Port Adelaide ahead by 13 points. Collingwood moved to 3-5-23 on the back of Jordan DeGoey's goal. Port Adelaide 5-6-36, 18 minutes ticked over in the second.
3: It's a little bit of a risk versus reward, isn't it? That kick doesn't come off and a lot of teams score from that passage of play. But when it does come off, you've got the ball 25 metres directly in front. It's an easier shot on goal than kicking from row three like Port Adelaide are at the minute. So beautiful, beautiful leg by Long. Unbelievable kick back inside.
1: Boom, what are your thoughts? You've got Nick Dacos on 15 touches, DeGoey on 13. I reckon they've played two different games. I reckon DeGoey's had a lot more of his footy in dangerous spots.
3: Absolutely.
1: Whereas Nick, he's had the most touches on the ground. Has his influence actually been there?
3: De Goey has been, he gets his ball in real good spots, and he kicks the ball inside 50 if he's not having shots on goal.
2: We've got five of those tonight. Jordan De Goey from the restart, crisp, tackled straight away by Butters. His now customary shoulder strapping, Zach Butters, those injuries from his underage years. There's a free kick here, ruck infringement. It's going to go Sweet's way. Gee, wasn't a whole lot in that. So Sweet takes it for Port Adelaide. He's going to kick it himself. The long drop punt out to half forward. Howe arrives late, punches it away and out of play. And that's his MO. Getting up in the sky, Jeremy Howe. So boundary throw in 60 out from the power goal. Earlier tonight, Port Adelaide by 23 points over Carlton by 23 points over GWS. So under their caretaker, Josh Fraser, now 5-0. And much earlier today, Adelaide by 17 over Melbourne. Port Adelaide on my mind here. They're up by 13 from the boundary throw-in. Collingwood win it at half-back. Josh Dacos away to Crisp. Handball to Swadling. Surge kick forward. Turns out all right. McStay takes the mark. Handball releases Harrison. To short kick over the top to Membry. 70 metres out. Kicks into an open 50. Buller rises. No mark. Got some contacts. Fills to Schultz. Tackled. Dispossessed. Hump says play on. Port a little fumble, can't clear. Eventually comes back to Buller. Hand pass to a dangerous spot. De Goey jumps on top of it. Gives it back to Buller. Shallow snap.
4: He made it really hard for himself, Buller. When that ball came inside 50, he just had to tick back up at it.
3: Yep.
4: There's so much space there for him.
2: Radigalia marks in the goal square. Shares it with Aaliyah, who's got it in the back pocket. Power by 13, ticking towards halftime.
0: Puts it on his boot and gets it long towards Georgiades. Flies through his fingertips a little too high for him. It might work for Sweet here, who comes barreling past some Collingwood opponents and then finally gets the pass away. Goes back for a second effort to soccer it off the ground. Quaynor picks it up, though, for the Pies and hand passes to side bottom. Half back for the Pies. Long kick right down towards Buller, who's there again. Two on one. And there'll be a free kick here, and it'll be going the way of Buller. Little push potentially.
3: I'm not sure which umpire paid it because the one about 3 metres away didn't.
0: Jack Buller wins the free kick, 70 metres out from goal. Kicks towards a hot spot. Aaliyah was at the front, he went down. Radigalia at the back, couldn't quite get to it. Schultz sockers it off the ground and it's only through for a minor score.
3: Gee, big Sweet thought he was playing on the rugby field. It was unbelievable. He went through three of them.
2: I didn't know he had it. He might have seen Luke Jackson on Thursday night and thought, I can do that too.
3: Yeah.
2: The big man all of a sudden running around like a midfielder. There's the kick from Burgoyne off the back flank, trying to come out of defence for the power picked off.
3: Do you reckon they call him Gary? Do you reckon his nickname's Gary?
2: Don't mind it. Gary Sweet?
0: Yep.
3: I reckon they call him Gary.
2: He's McStay, takes the intercept mark. Long kick to the top of the goal square for Collingwood. Aaliyah leaves his man, spoils. Straight to De Goey. De Goey, the destroyer, hooks it through. Back-to-back goals for JDG. And the Pies are right back in this game. Port Adelaide's lead trimmed to 6. The Power 5-6-36. Collingwood 4-6-30. 22 gone in the second term. Saturday footy on ABC Sport.
4: And that's probably why, probably ranked the best player on the ground at the moment, or most influential when he gets the ball in his hand. But that's just complete textbook front and centre work. Just lost Radigalia there. I think Radigalia just literally peeled off the back where De Goey just pivoted his steps to come to the front of the stoppage. They just parted ways. I don't know if you saw it on the replay there, Boomer.
3: Just watching the scoreboard. Unbelievable.
4: That's a coach killer on a Monday. I think that one's being played. Just literally parted ways like the big V, and he comes around the front and just...
3: He read it superbly, didn't he? And then the left foot finish was class as well, but getting to that spot first of all, Cal, was very, very nice.
0: Collingwood back within a kick. Port Adelaide still leading at the G as Burgoyne just tries to soccer it forward. Josh Dacos gets a hand on it. Ricochets back to Burgoyne. He hand passes towards Butters. His kick partially smothered. Collingwood can go ahead here. Long hand passes to Nick Dacos. Close attention from Burgoyne. Umpire calls play on. The ball bobbles inside forward 50. Hand pass comes back out to Dacos. And then Jones is there, picks it up for the power. Hand pass to Burgoyne, very close to the boundary line. Hand pass to Byrne Jones. He flicks it out and hand passes it towards Berry, who loses control of the footy. And it'll be a throw-in. Wing and half forward for power.
3: I've seen Collingwood handball the ball forward more tonight than I have for a long time. Just getting out the front of the stoppage. I actually seen them doing it in their warm-up in the centre bounce, Cal, that went for about 25 minutes that you mentioned. But they were going forward with the handball, and they're still doing that now.
2: from the boundary, throw-in, one down to Nick Dacos. Hand pass to brother Josh, sweeps a handball forward, picked off. Burn Jones, hand pass away to Horn Francis. He kicks laterally for Port and finds Drew. We've got a man free on the wing who's breaking for him, and Evans gets back to his feet, uses him now. Evans marks on the logo, short kick to Durden. So 6-point lead for the Power, 24 minutes gone, second term. Collingwood with the last two, both through Jordan Degoe. Short kick to Meade, short kick forward. Georgiades takes the sprawling mark. Ooh. Not happy too about the treatment Frampton that he got from Georgiades. They get up in a little bit of push and shove, and the umpire says, come on, lads, and Georgiades will go back and have his kick.
1: Boomer, is that forward handball based on the conditions, do you feel, or actually actual game style they want to adopt?
3: Well, maybe it is conditions because it is slippery, as we've mentioned throughout the call, but I did see him practicing a lot in the warm-up with no pressure on him, so it could be something in it. I know Geelong broke the world record nearly against them when they played here early on in the year by forward handball, so maybe they're taking a leaf out of Geelong's book.
2: Mitch Georgiades is a long kick of the footy. He'll have to kick this from outside 50, slightly worse than a 45-degree angle. The kick misses near side. Port by 7 points. And did kick five in a row either side of quarter time. The Power, Collingwood with the last two and the first two in the game. It's the Power by 7, 25 minutes into the second term. Saturday night footy on ABC Sport.
0: Jeremy Howe with the kick in from the goal square. Goes as far as he can. And it goes through the hands of Podaski. He can't take the mark. It spills the way of Burn Jones. His kick then is smothered. Won't be coming back the way of the Pies as Georgiades runs onto it. His hand pass, though, is a direct turnover. Kick. He gives it back to Podaski, who kicks it across to Swadling. A couple of the new Pies sharing the footy, and Swadling moves it to one of the veterans. Steel side bottom. He hand passes it away to Ed Allen. Hand passes it to Harrison. Back to Allen. Long hand pass all the way to left half forward. Crisp has it now for the Pies. Will kick all the way to the goal square where Bull is there. Oh. He can't hunt. Nick Dacos in midair. Sockers it through. He can do it all, Nick Dacos. You'd almost think if he chose soccer, he'd be representing Australia at the World Cup right now. No sport is beyond him. Nothing is beyond him. What a moment from Nick Dacos. And he brings the Pies back to within a point. Port Adelaide are ahead by that 1 point. It's the Power 5-7-37, leading Collingwood 5-6-36. I just want a replay of this, like the crowd as
3: yeah,
0: well.
3: Yeah, it was unbelievable. Cal, you said you want him to win the ball more forward of centre. Doesn't come any more forward of centre than that in the last metre before it.
1: I reckon you are so chuffed by the passage of play because you've half thought about this forward handball. And they've literally forward handballed the whole way out the ground.
3: And Port Adelaide are pressing. Port Adelaide are pressing. So you come up behind the pressing player. This is a Brad Scott sort of game plan. Come up behind the pressing player and play what the opposition give you and just handball all your way through, which Collingwood just did.
1: Playing full forward now, Nick Dacos.
2: Ruck Sherrod in the middle and then falls to Sweet. Hooks a kick to centre half forward for the Power. Good ground ball win from Durden. Collects around his ankles. Handball goes back to Drew. Kick. Tumbles a high bomb to the pocket and Whitlock. Read it the best. The only one running back, Marks, hugging it to his chest in front of the behind post.
3: You said read it the best. He actually read the cues really quickly then. Off the boot, he was the first one back, and he had 5 metres between, I think, his direct opponent was Houston.
2: Helps that he makes about 8 metres with every stride he takes. A long Jack Whitlock, who hooks it across the body and through for his second. And a bit more comfort for Port. And they're out by 7. On the stroke of halftime, Port Adelaide 6-7-43. Collingwood, though, charging 5-6-36. Just settles it down a little bit. The Pies with all the momentum. 28 minutes gone in the second term, Port by 7.
1: Could even just say, see how the way it came off Whitlock's boot there, and that's Jet for goal. He's very comfortable as a forward and very comfortable in front of goal. But that's an incredible read. I'm just watching the replay now. Just to sort of run back with the flight. It wasn't just like a quick sort of 3 or 4 metre dash out the back. Like, he had to run 20, 25, 30 metres for that kick. For that mark.
3: I think it was Willem Drew that kicked it. I think he actually started going when he got the ball, and then he was in his kicking stride where the Collingwood player was still ball watching a little bit.
0: So back in the middle, Sweet taps it straight into the hands of Nick Dacos, who takes a bounce, then kicks it inside forward 50 for the Pies. A contest forming. McStay stays there and pulls in the mark for the Pies.
1: Bit of a shootout now.
3: We've had a few goals, haven't we, this quarter? 1, 2, 3, 4, 5, 6, 7 goals this quarter. McStay lining up for goal number 8 for the quarter combined.
0: So four of those have gone the way of the Power. Three so far have gone the way of the Pies. As McStay takes his kick from about a 45-degree angle. He'll kick right from the red paint of the 50. It's a low kick. It'll make it. It's just fallen through. On the last line, Sava Radaglia gave it everything. Could have almost got a fingertip to it. But it just sailed over his head. And here's a goal for McStay and for the Pies. And again, that margin cut back to 1 point, the advantage of the away side. Collingwood 6-6-42, Port Adelaide 6-7-43. Saturday footy on ABC Sport. Your experts, Brent Harvey and Cal Sinclair.
3: It wasn't a beautiful kick off the boot, was it? But it managed to go through. Again, Nick Dacos, centre clearance. Fantastic work. Joe Richards just not paying him enough respect. And I'm sure he probably was paying him enough respect, but maybe not good enough to even think about going to Nick Dacos. As we go back now and Butters straight to Nick Dacos. Arm across.
1: Well, this it was Sweet that won the hit out, actually, as well. So
2: you could sell tickets just to that matchup. Nick Dacos, Zach Butters, and the ball's coming in their vicinity. Butters gets there, skids in, takes it. Handball away to his mate Richards. Kicks down to half forward. Durden collects, turns straight into Quaynor. Handball hurriedly away to Marshall. Kick smothered. Nice 1%er for Josh Dacos. Wins it back for Collingwood. Roan Steele waxes with Nick at halfback. Roan fumbles. Collected by McKinlay. Centering kick for the Power. No one there. They don't set up in the corridor, and an intercept mark there for Darcy Cameron at fullback.
3: That's actually a great call, Corbin, because there was two Collingwood players and not one Port Adelaide player within 30 metres, I would say.
2: We've talked all night about how they use the width and the perimeter.
3: They're all standing on the boundary line.
2: It's an illustration of it there. Shares it with Frampton. Frampton goes long down the line. Did it come off some fingertips? Yes. And a boundary throw in between wing and half forward for Port. So the Power looked in control. They got out by 19 points earlier in this term. Back-to-back goals to DeGoey, and now four of the last five in the game for Collingwood. It means it's just a one-point game on the stroke of halftime. 31 minutes into the second, Port by one.
0: Some light rain falling as well. The ponchos are out as Sweet again gets the tap out. It's Houston that collects, though. Hand passes to Long, who kicks right down the wing for the Pies. Schultz can't take the mark. Dives on top of the footy, tries to dig it out. Radaglia is there to stop Schultz from going anywhere. And it'll be a ball up a couple of centimetres in from the boundary line. Centre wing underneath the Shane Warne stand. Ball's tossed up. Little dinky tap out from Sweet towards Richards. Close to the boundary. Schultz and Richards keep it in until the umpire will come back and ball it up again very close to the boundary line.
1: I just feel like both teams are avoiding the corridor, don't you? It's probably the condition. It's probably a dangerous part. But either way, they're just playing really safe on the boundaries.
0: Sweet taps it down. Nick Dacos just sockers it away. Francis Evans will collect and send a long, thumping kick all the way to half forward for the Power. It'll work as well as Ram takes the mark. And he pops it into the pocket where Port Adelaide's been wanting to go all night. But Sepp still sidebottom sitting there. And he intercepts it for the Pies.
2: Interestingly managed before the bye. Missed the King's birthday game. And now Pendlebury out of the bye. Managed for Collingwood. And two veterans. Short kick to Houston, and that'll do us. And he gets his kick away, sends a spiral downfield after the halftime siren. We've got a game of footy on our hands. Just 1 point in it at the half. Port Adelaide 6-7-43. Collingwood 6-6-42. The Power by one. Now they have led basically since they kicked their first goal of the night and snatched the lead at the 12-minute mark in the opening quarter. And they got out by as many as 19 points, Port Adelaide, in that second term, and then Collingwood finishing the quarter with a rush, kicking four of the last five goals before halftime. The goal kickers. Both teams really have got it done by committee. So for Port Adelaide, Jack Whitlock has two. Then singles for Butters, Georgiades, McKinlay and Bammett. Meanwhile for Collingwood, two for Jordan DeGoey. Back-to-back goals in that second term. One for Schultz, McStay, Membry and Nick Dacos. Membry kicking the first of the night. If you're keeping up with such things, there are no major injury concerns or MRO dramas to note in that opening half of footy. Port Adelaide by one at the long break. Earlier tonight, win for Carlton. They make it five on the bounce. So the Baggers under Josh Fraser, it was already at four and zip, the best starter the caretaker coach has ever had. It's now extended by one. So Carlton by 23 over GWS. They're just percentage the Blues outside of the wildcard spot in the top 10. and Adelaide in the afternoon fixture. It was a huge Saturday of footy. It continues on here with obviously two quarters to come. But the Crows coming from behind to win by 17 over Melbourne. The final scoreline doesn't do it justice. Widest lead in the game was actually after the full-time siren as Rochelli knocked through his third. So Crows by 17 over Melbourne. They leapfrog the Ds, take their spot in fifth on the premiership table. The Demons slide down to sixth. Callum Sinclair, Brent Harvey with us on ABC Sport. Their thoughts through two. It is Port Adelaide by one at halftime.
3: Yeah, that's a good game. A one-point ball game. We couldn't ask for a closer first half. A little bit scarce of goals in the first quarter, and then we've got 8 goals in the second quarter, Cal. So fantastic. I mentioned Collingwood's forward handball. I feel like they're really

0: Cal, so fantastic. I mentioned Collingwood's forward handball. I feel like they're really playing the game that they want to play. And on the other hand, I keep looking at Port, and it's funny that you say you can't unsee it now, but they are going so wide. They are going so wide. 6-7. Oh, I think that should be both a bit more in the corridor. They probably should be, you know, 8-5 and have a bigger lead at the minute, because I feel like they're on top of the Pies. Inside 50 is very even. A lot of the stats are saying that's a very, very even game. And the only thing I would change if I was Port Adelaide right now, oh, I'd be going to Dacos. I said at the start of the game, that's funny. He's had a pretty big impact. He's had 21 touches and kicked the goal. I know you're the goalie man, and he's been fantastic with the two goals. But Dacos is finding the football around the ground, setting them up. And I just think it's time now to go. Will and Drew, you've got to go to the goalie and shut him down, or you've got to go to Nick Dacos and shut him down, one of the two.
1: Yeah, I think this game is, at the moment, it's Nick Dacos, Jordan Ngoi versus Horn Francis and Butters. And you'd probably say, purely driven by the fact that Dacos and Ngoi have hit the scoreboard. Possession count, they're only a couple apart from Nick Dacos, but the scoreboard pressure that Dacos and Ngoi are putting on the midfield of Horn Francis, Drew and Butters is very, very significant. So you just feel like that's where the game is for me at the moment. I think both teams are somewhat avoiding the corridor. Now, I'm not sure if that's, you probably think that's more of a strategy from Port Adelaide. I just personally say it's a massive frustration and really, really frustrating to watch. Either way, what's been really, really good is that when one team scored, there's been a response from the other team. They haven't just sort of let multiple goals be kicked in a row. Literally, it's going toe for toe at the moment, which is great to see. I just wonder with Port Adelaide's ball movement, and Brim, I want to get your thoughts on this, is why can't they go to the top of the square? I don't think it's that dangerous of a kick to do that. They've got Marshall down there. Whitlock's quite tall. He'll make a contest. George, he'll make a contest. I just feel like they'll get a lot more opportunities, particularly at ground level, when you get guys like Butters and Horn Francis who can kick the scoreboard. But if you go into the pocket every time, it's just getting either intercepted by Darcy Cameron Thunder a few times, or it's just going in there for a stoppage. I don't think they're a great forward stoppage team.
0: No, I don't think they're an amazing forward stoppage team. They're not kicking big scores from it. But
1: so why aren't they going?
0: I think Corbin hit the nail on its head, because they don't want Collingwood to rebound that ball. If they go to the top of the goal square, the ball's now central. Collingwood have got the whole ground to play with. If they don't mark that ball and Collingwood don't rebound it, the ball's going out of bounds. So they get the start again. I just think it's his philosophy around
1: defensive mindset. I just think it's hard to watch.
0: And I know AFL teams, and I mentioned Brisbane, but I know there's a lot more other teams that have used this strategy in the past. Melbourne were another one that went to the pocket a lot and got the ball out of bounds just so they could start again. And now I've got a question straight back at you. 21 hitouts for Port Adelaide to 6 to Collingwood, but the clearance is 18 to 19. So Collingwood are breaking even, obviously reading Sweet's hand.
1: Yeah, I think it's been, like I said at the start of the game, Oscar Steen's been a massive loss. But I think Collingwood cater, and no disrespect to Darcy Cameron, I think Collingwood midfield's cater for him not to win the centre bounce. I think around the ground, he's pretty good. He breaks even, but his strength is not a run and jumper in the middle of the ground. So I think Collingwood, Dacos and Ngoi are set up structurally. We saw a couple of times Nick Dacos got clearances.
0: Got the clearance.
1: Through the fact that Jordan Sweet actually won a pretty clear hit out. So either way, Swede's probably got the hand on Cameron in the middle of the ground, but I think the guys are mopping up pretty well in Ngoi and Dacos.
2: Couple off the SMS before we go to the news. If Collingwood had Dacos, Neil and Butters, a discussion pre-game, they might find themselves with the same issues the stacked Gold Coast Suns midfield has at the moment. Obviously struggling in centre bounce. It certainly helps, doesn't it? They've already got a pretty sound defence, Collingwood.
0: That would be a pretty good problem to have, though, wouldn't it?
2: Wouldn't it?
0: Neil, Butters and Dacos.
2: Jane says Dacos gets someone close to him. Doesn't go well when he gets a little bit of attention. So the question is, who's the guy?
0: I think he does go well when he gets attention, but it's a different ball game. He can't have four. I'm really big on this. He can't have four or five steps every time he gets the ball to make a decision.
1: He needs to get crunched.
0: He's just got to get the ball and then say handball. We seen it a couple of weeks ago. I think he had 28 on 29 possessions, and he wasn't in the best four plays for Collingwood. Purely because he got a lot of the ball. He was still a good player, but it was all under pressure by hand.
2: Fran's a big Collingwood fan. She says, thanks for the call and the special comments. No expectations, but hoping for a win tonight. Georgiades is one to be very aware of, as well as Horn Francis. No name, no pack drill on this. Umpire's already applying the Dacos tax. So there's always some feedback for our officials out there tonight. We'll

0: And shout out too from Larry too, who joins us. He says, thanks so much to the ABC. No free-to-air footy on a Saturday night. Appreciate your call of the game. Great to have you with us, Larry. Keep them coming on the SMS. 0437 774 774. The SMS number is one for you for later. Loz says, hi team. Great call. Hi, Lauren. What do you think about Paul Curtis? As I thought he was treated harshly from Jan. So,
1: Loz,
0: that's a, we might just hold that one. We'll do that one post-game. Give us your opinion now. Top line thoughts.
2: Well, he's got a little bit of form, hasn't he, Paul Curtis?
3: Hang on. Come on.
2: It's just a little taste of the post-match.
1: Get your monologue ready.
0: Yeah. He won't be playing tomorrow, so Loz will be on that broadcast tomorrow with us here on ABC Sport. We'll talk more about it post-game. We'll preview the Sunday fixtures, look back on what's been a huge Saturday of footy. So all of that to come post-game tonight, and we'll get Lauren to expand on her thoughts on that front. As he failed in his bid at the tribunal, of course, during the week. Paul Curtis, and as a result, we'll miss the next three games. Tough time here. 1-point lead for Port. We're second half around the corner, but for now, let's see what's happening in the ABC newsroom.
4: Hello, this is ABC News with David Rollins. The farming industry says it's prepared for any potential outbreak of the deadly H5 bird flu strain. The avian influenza strain has been detected on Australia's mainland for the first time, with a migratory seabird found on a remote beach in southern Western Australia last weekend testing positive to the virus. Testing on another bird found in the same area is ongoing. Chris Groves from the National Farmers Federation says primary producers are waiting for testing and tracing results.
5: People have got to bear in mind that we've had a lot of experience dealing with other strains of avian influenza. It's a wait and see game at the moment, but this discovery, it has flicked the switch on a major program of watching to try and work out where this disease is and where the potential is for it to go.
4: Israeli strikes on southern Lebanon have killed at least 7 people, including 2 children, despite a ceasefire agreement announced yesterday between Israel and Hezbollah. Lebanon's national news agency says the strikes hit the southern town of Nabatea and nearby villages, and at least 7 people remain trapped under rubble. An Israeli military official, speaking anonymously, says that Hezbollah fired more than 50 projectiles at Israeli forces in southern Lebanon overnight, prompting the military to start targeting the militant group there. The persistent fighting threatens the interim agreement between the US and Iran to end the war in the Middle East. The Chief of Staff of Ukrainian President Volodymyr Zelensky says he's renouncing a Polish state medal after Poland's President Karol Nawrocki stripped Mr. Zelensky of Poland's top honour over a historical dispute. Mr. Nawrocki said yesterday he was revoking the Order of the White Eagle after Mr. Zelensky renamed a military unit in honour of World War II-era Ukrainian insurgents who were blamed for massacring Poles. The move by Mr. Zelensky's chief of staff threatens to deepen a diplomatic rift between the close strategic partners as Kyiv rallies allies to push Russia to end its war in Ukraine, and comes just days before a major conference on Ukraine's reconstruction in the Polish city of Gdansk. One man has been arrested at Brisbane's World Cup live viewing site as thousands of fans gathered to watch the Socceroos play the USA earlier today. Chelsea Malunga reports.
6: Fans were packed into the South Bank forecourt at 5 o'clock this morning. Police say a 20-year-old man was arrested and charged with public nuisance and using explosives without authority after setting off a flare towards the end of the match. After leading with an early goal, the USA claimed a 2-0 victory over the Socceroos. American supporters at the fan site celebrated.
7: This out here, baby! USA! USA! USA! USA!
6: Come on, man. While Socceroos fans are looking towards the next game.
8: A bit disappointed, to be honest, but we're hoping we can beat Paraguay in the next match.
6: Australia takes on Paraguay on Friday.
4: Meantime, Prime Minister Anthony Albanese says he's proud of the Socceroos' performance at the World Cup following the team's loss to the United States. The PM says he's particularly pleased with some of the Australian fans' chants during the game.
9: It's fantastic to see such strong support. I do note the pride that's there in them chanting out as well that we have free healthcare was a particularly good chant. I think that certainly warmed my heart. It is something that we should be really proud of.
4: New figures show social housing waitlists continue to grow in New South Wales as financial pressures impact

0: residents. A record 70,000 people are waiting for social and affordable housing, with more than 10,000 being assessed as priority. Community Housing Industry Association Chief Executive Luke Ashenstrat says that Tuesday's state budget is an opportunity to take action.
1: They did secure more than $6 billion of funding in previous budgets for the Building Homes in New South Wales program. So the government is certainly on the right track, but we're really calling on the budget on Tuesday to really double down on that commitment. Let's really turbocharge that funding.
0: To sport, and the North Queensland Cowboys NRL Club have re-signed coach Todd Payton to a two-year contract extension. The deal will keep him at the Cowboys until the end of 2028, making him the longest-serving coach in the club's history. Payton started the season under pressure to keep his job after North Queensland missed the finals last year, but they have found form and sit just outside of the top eight with 8 wins and 6 losses. The Cowboys play the New Zealand Warriors in Auckland tomorrow. Meanwhile, on the field, there's been a huge upset with Gold Coast beating Penrith 19 points to 18.
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5: So Battles will have his opportunity here from 35 metres out, a tough angle. He's got it, and he's happy about it as well.
2: Josh Day. 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
5: So Battles will have his opportunity here from 35 metres out, a tough angle. He's got it, and he's happy about it as well.
6: Josh Dacos tracking after it, so does Bamet. The end of hand pass backwards, and it's picked up by McKinlay, who'll just snap this one towards goal himself.
5: And what a wonderful finish too.
6: The Pies work the footy inside forward 50.
5: Long with a kick, a centering ball, and Jordan Degoe just comes in from stage right and marks the footy. Right in front of goal. The Pies haven't kicked a goal since the 5-minute mark of the first term, and now they've got one in the second.
7: Here's McStay, takes the intercept mark. Long kick to the top of the goal square for Collingwood. Aaliyah leaves his man, spoils. Straight to Degoe. Degoe, the destroyer. Hooks it through, back-to-back goals for JDG, and the Pies are right back in this game.
6: Back to Allen, long hand pass all the way to left half forward. Chris has it now for the Pies, will kick all the way to the goal square where Bull is there.
5: Oh. He can't mark. Nick Dacos in midair, sockers it through. He can do it all, Nick Dacos.
7: A long Jack Whitlock, who hooks it across the body and through for his second. And a bit more comfort for Port. They're out by 7.
6: McStay takes his kick from about a 45-degree angle, right from the red paint of the 50. It's a low kick. He'll make it. It's just fallen through.
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7: Sounds there from the second term as Port Adelaide got out by as many as 19 points and Collingwood working their way back, inspired by Nick Dacos and Jordan Degoe. They kicked 4 of the last 5 goals in that term and in the half to lead by to be within 1 point at the long break. Port Adelaide 6-7, they lead Collingwood who are 6-6, so a 1 point advantage for the Power at halftime. Earlier today, a pair of games. First of all, the Crows by 17 points over Melbourne. Now, this was a fun game of footy in the City of Churches, one in which Adelaide had to come from behind to win. The D's actually led at every change. They led by 8 points at quarter time, 1 at the half, and 2 at three-quarter time. Riley Filthorpe put Adelaide in front at the 22-minute mark of the last quarter. So it ended up being a 17-point game, but that margin didn't really tell the whole story. 17 points was actually a game-high lead for the Crows. Game-high either way, and as a result, it came after the final siren as Rochelli knocked through his third. The D's did actually lead for 60% of the match. They had more inside 50s, 10 more or 11 more clearances, 8 more centre bounce clearances, and 12 more contested possessions. So did a lot right, the D's. But ultimately, That's a significant loss for them in the context of the season. It means they fall to be 8-6 on the year. They, of course, are a perfect 8-0 when it comes to the MCG. So their record.

0: record there is it was 7-0 at the MCG. Their record there impeccable, and they're 1-6 elsewhere. So 1-6 their form away from the MCG for the D's.
1: Didn't want to mention Williamstown defeating Casey 121-84 on ABC Sport.
0: That was a huge. That was a huge game.
1: Big win.
0: Yeah. So. Well done to. If you missed it, even though you now know the result, you can catch up and watch it anytime on iView. Of course, these games you don't have to watch them live. You can catch up during the week. So if you're a D's fan, you might have been watching the league side play earlier today. You're wondering how a couple of your prospective call-ups will go. You can jump onto iView and you can catch up with Kel Sinclair and the crew there.
1: Former Kanga Dawson kicked 4 goals, 2 in horrible conditions
2: really?
1: Today.
2: So what, played forward?
1: Yep. Yeah, they've taken him from back, they've played him forward, kicked 4 goals, 2 and absolutely dominated. I think he had 21 touches or something
2: nice.
1: Like that. So.
2: Can play a bit and a really nice guy too, which always helps. Just on Melbourne,
0: yep.
2: I know they lost today, but didn't do themselves... They wouldn't have lost too many supporters in the football world. I thought they were fantastic and... There's a player, I know we mentioned Dacos and we mentioned, I'm a Cozzy Picker fan, I think he's fantastic, but Jordan Dawson, he just does everything.
0: Yep.
2: He marks the ball as good as any midfielder in the competition, probably the best, and kicks goals.
0: Yep, plays across all three lines, amazing.
1: Exactly right. Like I remember during COVID when it was 2021 and he was up in the air about leaving or not. The effort that the Sydney Swans put in during that hub to make sure that he would try and stay at the end of that year. But I just felt that when he was never ever going to progress into that midfield at the Sydney Swans. It was stacked with Kennedy, Heaney.
0: Did you see it in him though? Did you see a top 10 type, top 5 player in the game in Jordan Dawson when he was at the Swans?
1: No, but he never got the opportunity. He was more of a, they put him off halfback and he dominated off halfback. He was absolutely brilliant. But I just felt like I didn't see the leadership in him at Sydney Swans. Great guy, great person, really, really professional. But to take his leadership where he's gone at Adelaide, it's been the best move for him to go and play for the Crows.
0: Just on the late game, so Carlton make it 5 in a row under their caretaker, Josh Fraser. The Blues are now 6-8 on the season. 6-8. They play West Coast and Richmond in their next two. They got a chance to get to 8-8 at that particular stage. So an amazing comeback in the season, having won only one of their first 9, 5-0 under their caretaker coach. Carlton kicked the last 4 goals of the game, including 3 goals to 0 in the final term. So they run out 23-point winners. Paddy Cripps, enormous, 33 disposals, 16 contested, 7 clearances, and Francis Evans also kicked a team-high 3 goals. The Giants, they slipped to 6-8. They're on the outside looking in the top 10 race as it sits at the moment. So pretty consequential defeat, back-to-back losses for the G-men. Meanwhile, in the World Cup, of course, the Association Football World Cup, which is ongoing. The Socceroos, a 2-0 loss to the USA earlier today. But Paraguay, of course, our friends from Paraguay went on to beat Turkey, which was the result we all needed. So as a result, Turkey cannot go through to the next stage. And it means that Australia, who play Paraguay in their last fixture, they're looking pretty good now, the Socceroos. Essentially, if they get a draw or a win out of that fixture, that's about where the Socceroos need to be to finish second in the group and guarantee that they'll advance. To be honest, even if we lose, there's a chance that the Socceroos will make it through, but they'll need other results to go their way. There's an expanded World Cup, 48 teams. They only shave off a third of the teams to get to the next stage. So it's a good result, the shorthand of all that.
1: My 18-month-old daughter made sure I was up watching it this morning.
3: It's very kind
1: of her. She set the alarm for me. It was fantastic.
0: Second half upon us here. Here's Lauren Borden, the power by one.
3: Just 1 point in it, like Corbin said, as Nick Dacos pulls it out of the middle, just kicks it out wide. Drew, in a little battle to try and get the footy, paddles it away to Butters, who can send a long hand pass across to Horn Francis. Darts the kick inside, forward 50, just over the top of the hands of Marshall. He'll be able to lock it in this left forward pocket, though. There's a tackle on Quaynor, sees the ball spill out of bounds for a boundary throw-in. About 20 metres around from the left behind post of Port Adelaide's attacking 50.
1: Shows their depth in defence is probably lacking. With Moore and Maynard out, Quaynor has to play a little bit taller. So he's probably lucky the conditions are a bit slippery.
3: Well, got out by as much as 19 points midway through that second term. But now just 1 point separates these two sides as the ball comes back into play. Ed Allen hand passes it across to Perryman. His kick smothered. And it's out of bounds on the full. And it'll be a Quaynor free kick.
2: Dacos, 2 possessions already in this quarter. That's ridiculous. We've been playing...
1: Give it a rest.
2: We've been playing 58 seconds. I just don't understand how they can't put anyone near him.
3: So Quaynor has the footy, brings it back in, kicks it out to the wing. It's Burgoyne that swings around, takes the footy, puts it towards Horn Francis. Punched away by Quaynor. Crisp can't gather, though. Here comes Butters. Little dinky kick right to centre-half forward. Bammett marks and plays on as quick as he can. He was looking for Drew, who couldn't mark. Ball spills to ground. Then it'll be a chance for a snap at goal. Oh. Cochran, who has it.
2: Missed free kick there, too.
3: Towards goal. It hits the post for the first score of this opening third of this third term. And it's Port Adelaide's lead just pushing out to 2 points. What, a missed free kick there?
2: Nope. Sorry, Loz. Yes, there was a missed free kick to one of the Collingwood defenders. I think it was Jeremy Howe.
0: Pies get it up to the wing, but Drew picks it off. Handball away to Horn Francis. He links up by hand with Richards. Long kick inside the forward 50. Slips through the hands of Houston. Mopped up, though, by Howe, so the Pies will settle it down on the last line. Port Adelaide to the city end in this second term. Long kick out to halfback. McCreary marks. And then just darts away from Light. He'll back himself for pace with just about any player in the game. McCreary. Handball to Allen. Middle of the G. Gives it off by hand to Crisp. Long kick forward. Membry leaps up. Marks right at half forward. And he's got it just a step inside the 50.
1: That was a well-read mark there by Membry. Aaliyah just over-committed. Misread the ball in the air, but either way, you just feel like Membry, what's he going to do? Going out wide again. How good's this to watch?
0: Short to Degoe.
2: That's a strange kick.
0: Membry, of course, famously, he's got that characteristic leap. Jumps off 2 feet, which is makes for an interesting viewing experience as a key forward. It's not ordinarily how they teach the kids, but it works out all right here.
2: Set play.
0: The two-footed jump.
1: Please.
0: Degoe gets it back from Membry and then dobs it straight to the Collingwood key forward, who hits up and marks 20 out straight in front.
2: Absolutely set play. I'll kick you sideways to the boundary. I'm going to run back down to full forward to hit up, and you hit me back up.
1: Well, there's obviously been a breakdown in that. There was no handover there or something. You shouldn't be able to come steam train out of the goal square and actually take that grab. But either way, yeah, good on you. Good on you, Boomer. It's worked.
0: Tim Membry, Jordan Degoe just playing kick to kick on the G. Membry finishes it off and returns Collingwood to the lead. 4 minutes gone in the third term. Just the second lead change of the night. Collingwood 7-6, Port Adelaide 6-8. Pies by 4 points. We are just minutes into this third term. This is Saturday footy on ABC Sport.
1: But either way, Barry, in all seriousness, there's actually been a breakdown defensively. Just watching the replay now, no one literally near him.
2: Yep.
1: So Aaliyah has obviously misread the ball in the air, you know, it happens, you know, didn't mean to obviously do it, but then to be able to, I guess, waltz down inside forward 50, come out of the goal square with literally not one person go near you, I reckon that's a real defensive breakdown for Port Adelaide.
2: Lukosius just said, I just noticed on the replay, he was trying to chase Membry and
3: we can head down to Andrew Mays. We'll check in with him. Maisie.
2: Something's happened.
4: He's absolutely shattered, Jack Lukosius. So he's got his right knee heavily strapped, limped off, and he was shaking his head, cursing himself badly. So fingers crossed, but it doesn't look too good.
3: Thanks. Maisie obviously returning from injury as well. Jack Lukosius hasn't had a lot of luck throughout the last couple of years and just his fifth game for this season at Port Adelaide, but not looking good for Jack Lukosius. He's from the middle. Jack Crisp has it. A couple of kicks from home for the Pies. Dumps the kick inside forward 50. Punched away. Drew takes it and clears it out of the defensive arc for the power. Frampton's there to collect. Hand pass to Nick Dacos. Hand pass across to Crisp. This time 55 metres out from goal. Putting it into the right forward pocket. Schultz coming through. Can't take the mark. Steele tries to soccer it, but can't get a boot onto it cleanly. McKinlay will be the one that clears it for Port Adelaide. But it's coming back his way again as Houston mops it up on the outer wing. Darts the kick down to McStay, who will be paid the mark 60 metres out from goal.
1: Well behind the ball.
0: McStay rolls, puts it straight to the hot spot. Schultz flies for it off a bunch of fingertips. Slips through to Lye. Hand pass hurriedly to Aaliyah. High up and under. Lipinski underneath it. Hugs it to his chest. And Pat Lipinski will shoot 20 metres out just left of centre.
2: The Pies are set up unbelievably well behind the football. Every time it goes out, it's a quick kick. So they get pressure on the Port defender. They just bomb it or they just kick along the ground and it just comes straight back in.
1: Yeah, even looking at them now, really, really well set up, pointing, coming out with real emphasis and energy behind the ball. Looks like Howe is the one patrolling and being the spare.
0: What a run either side of the half. Lipinski trying to add more pain, misses.
1: But chipped it.
2: Just poked at it, didn't he? Yeah, there was no kicking through the football there at all.
0: It's 4 goals, 7 on the year now, Pat Lipinski. So it's a poor miss. Collingwood well on top. trying to ride the momentum into the second half. They lead by five.
3: Logan Evans brings the footy back in, kicks it across to Byrne Jones, who goes right down the wing. A rise comes from Georgiades. Ball spills out the side. Houston takes it, hand passes it away. And it'll be all lucked up with Nick Dacos with the footy at the bottom of the pack on the AFL logo.
1: And that's what you're talking about, Brimmer. As soon as he gets the ball, you've got to just wrap him up and just wear him down that way, not give him three or four steps.
3: Sweden Cameron in the ruck, palm it down. And Horn Francis takes it, moves the ball along. Burgoyne tries to take a mark. Frampton comes in from the side, stops him from going anywhere. And then Horn Francis takes Frampton in a tackle. It'll be paid holding the footy. And Horn Francis will win it for the power.
0: Free kick count 9-5, Port Adelaide's way. This hasn't been a high free kick count night. As Horn Francis kicks down to half forward, Burgoyne works his way through traffic, finds Georgiades.
2: Is that kick again, Cal? Just the 15, the 20 metre kick. But it is wide again, unfortunately, yeah, for Port. It's still, what are we, probably 7 metres away from the boundary.
1: It's kind of his one wood, Burgoyne, isn't it? Just be able to just, I guess, adjust his feet to the... Just his feet and change his angles on his kicking seems to be a real one-wood for him. And just feels like he's a player that, with ball in hand, he's actually really grown in confidence, particularly this season.
0: Mitch Georgiades is in front of the players' race. Of course, the last kick they take before going off in the warm-up. It counts for little here. Georgiades misses the whole set. Out of bounds on the full. A five-point lead for Collingwood, 7-7 to 6-8. We're 19 minutes into this third term. No, we're not. We're 8 minutes into the third. We have had
3: it's tricking you.
0: We've had an issue with the clock, which is catching me out.
2: No, a clock issue, is
0: we
2: it?
0: We are 8 minutes into the third term.
1: You're losing your mind.
3: The ball is brought back in by the Pies. Kick comes outside of defensive 50. Evans can pick it up for Port Adelaide. Hand passes it to Butters. Hand passes it across to Drew. Centering ball, a packle form at the drop. Well punched away by Howe. Plenty of distance on the punch. Gets it to the top of the defensive 50. Podaski picks it up and gets his cheer. Hand pass to Josh Dacos. Hand pass to Chris. Hand pass to Nick Dacos. Takes a bounce, although he's being trailed by Burgoyne. Gets the kick away. McStay runs onto it. Marks left half forward for the Pies. Puts the kick inside for 50. For Schultz, no free kick. Doesn't matter. Membry rose. And Membry goals. He puts through his third. Don't worry about the free kick. Membry was there to finish it off. And Collingwood push out to an 11-point lead early stages of this third term. It's 9 minutes ticked over. And the Pies are pushing their way ahead now. 8-7-55 Collingwood. Port Adelaide 6-8-44. It's Saturday night footy on ABC Sport.
2: Well, I'm not going to say it. I'm not going to say who got the ball through the middle of the ground. Cal, you can say that.
1: Well, it's nice that it came through the middle of the ground.
2: Yeah, it was. You know, yeah. It all started from, I don't know who the Collingwood player was that punched the ball. That ball had to come to the ground. Port were representing there.
1: Cleared the area.
2: And he cleared the area by not only 5 or 6 metres, Cal. It was a 20-metre spoil. And that allowed Collingwood to start their offence from there. As we often speak about, all their score launches, Collingwood come from half-back in the defensive 50. They're such a good team at scoring from that chain of play.
0: Boomer Harvey on ABC Sport. All of a sudden, Collingwood taking over 6 of the last 7 in the game. Butters out of the middle. High up and under, inside 50 for the power. Punched away by Howe. Lands in the path of Allen. Hand pass to Lipinski. Slick hands mid-air to side bottom. Back to Allen. Half-back for Collingwood. Ball in motion. Handballed along. Arches the back and burns off Georgiades. Kicks down to half-forward. Buller makes contact with Radicalea. Didn't touch the footy. Free kick for Big Sav.
2: So once upon a time, you're allowed to push the guys under and get the ball out the back, but is it a rule now that if you don't touch the ball, like the ruck rule, it's a free kick?
1: I thought that was harsh. I thought he just wedged him under quite comfortably without putting him in any danger.
0: Power on the counter-attack here. Here's a bit more free-flowing ball movement. Evans the 1-2 with Drew, then heads up front, and Whitlock takes the mark on his chest. Right half forward. The concern continues on the power bench. Andrew Mays is down there. Any update on Jack Lukosius?
4: Yeah, he's just come back to the bench. He's taken his seat at the back, which is not a good indication. All the strapping's gone from his right knee, but it looks like his night is done.
0: So but we're fearing a knee injury again, right knee?
2: Well, it's never good when there's no contact, is it? And you just pull up sore.
0: No good at all. Lukosius.
4: Yeah, he's just come back to the bench. He's taken his seat at the back, which is not a good indication. All the strapping's gone from his right knee, but it looks like his night is done.
0: So but we're fearing a knee injury again, right yep. knee?
2: Well, yep. it's never good when there's no contact, is it? And you just pull up sore.
0: No good at all. Jack Lukocious.

0: Laid up, Jack Whitlock trying to hit the scoreboard. They're edging closer. Same spot where Giorgiardi's put it out on the full moments ago. He misses near side or behind. It's all Collingwood, 10-point lead. Pies on top, 11 minutes gone in the third. They've kicked six of the last seven either side of halftime.
1: Dan Houston brings it out all the way to the southern wing. It's punched away by Ram. And it'll go over the boundary line for a throw-in. Wing and half forward for the power.
2: I'll harp on about it, though, Brimmett. They do have to find ways to get better shots on goal. Like I get the strategy, but I think going inside 50, they've just got to find ways to just put themselves in a better position to score.
3: Oh, I totally agree with you.
1: Saturday night footy on ABC Sport. It's brought in, tossed in, long takes it, hand passes it to Cameron, hand passes it back across, and Pies will be able to work it right down the outer wing of the MCG. Degoe takes it, little chip kick towards Membry, fires off a hand pass as Degoe's running. He's got Podaski running alongside him. Instead, Degoe goes longer inside the pocket, the forward pocket that is. Radaglia punches it away and it'll be out of bounds and a boundary throwing inside forward 50 for Collingwood. They've moved out to a 10-point lead, kicking the first two goals of this third term, both off the boot of Tim Membry.
0: Jack Lukosius only played seven games last year, his first year at Port Adelaide, and he's only in his fifth game for the year tonight. Up until that, he didn't miss much football at all through his start of his career, all, of course, with the Gold Coast. From the boundary throw-in, McKinlay bangs bodies, lost the footy. Handball from Perryman, back inside 50 for the Pies. Crisp tackled. Was it high? No. Horn Francis holds it in. Ball up, half forward for Collingwood.
2: 26 touches, Nick Dacos. One goal, one. Four inside 50s.
0: From the ball up, Schultz first possession. High bomb inside 50. Aaliyah easily able to defuse that. Takes the intercept mark and then swings his kick from one back pocket to the opposite back flank. Finds Drew. Just gets his kick away under pressure from Degoe. Finds Bammett, who marks on the wing.
1: Bammett puts it out towards Georgiades, who marks as he's running forward. Frampton stays in his spot and stands, and then Georgiades sprays the kick right into the hands of Jeremy Howe.
3: Yeah, idea was there, but terrible execution by Georgiades.
1: So Jeremy Howe, left half back for the Pies, spears the pass to Frampton, who's at centre half back, and he'll switch all the way across to Quaynor at right half back. He takes the mark under a little bit of pressure from McKinlay. But Isaac Quaynor holds onto it, and he puts the pass out towards Swadling in his first game, who marks at centre wing, out of sight of the ground. Holding onto the footy, Swadling thumps it on his boot and gets it all the way to half forward for the Pies. It was through the fingertips of Buller at the back of the pack, and it bobbles its way out of bounds for a throw-in at half forward for Collingwood. They're ahead by 10 points. 13 minutes played in this third term.
0: Just more on that Lukosius comparison. He was pick two when Walsh went pick one, so Sam Walsh played his 147th game today. Lukosius playing his 128th, so he's played less than 20 games fewer than Sam Walsh. Drafted together as the top two overall. Port Adelaide off the back flank under pressure. Richards, hot handball to McKinlay. Back to Richards. Handball to Sweet. Fumbles. Caught by Sidebottom and also Cameron. And the ump says ball up on the wing. Just 16 free kicks for the nine. 10-6 in favour of Port. Midway through the third. Sweet palms it down, but Straker to go. He got a hand pass out. Lye breaks it up, though, for Port Adelaide. Got it out to Richards. Handball back to Lye. Kicks hurriedly to Whitlock in a one-on-one with Quaynor. Quaynor was worried about him. Nahide involved and put his arms around him, and the umpire spots that free kick. Whitlock takes it by hand, gives it to Meade. Short kick to Cochran, who marks still at high half forward, 70 metres out. Kick. Kicks inside 50. Bammett, fair bit of it. Great spoil from Houston. Down to Perryman. Collingwood work it out. Cameron, hand pass away to Quaynor. Pulls the trigger, kicks down the wing and finds Schultz.
1: Schultz puts it on his boot all the way to centre wing. Degoe has it. Wants the momentum to continue, so kicks it inside forward 50 as he's running towards McCreary, who couldn't take the mark. And Aaliyah gets there first, carries the footy over the boundary line. And the Pies fans want insufficient intent. The umpire says it'll be a throw-in.
0: We did say all week, I heard multiple opinions about if we're going to err with the umpiring on one side, we'd rather them not pay the 50-50 than pay it. Well, we're seeing it tonight. Low free kick count.
1: So it is a throw-in right at the top of the 50 for the Pies. It's tossed in. McCreary barging through, takes the ball, then hand passes it away looking for long, but he's got to chase it out of bounds. And it'll be a throw-in slightly closer to goal for the Pies, ahead by 10.
0: I think it was our friend Kane Corns who said, no one's going to complain if you don't pay him. Well, I feel like tonight there's a few people.
2: That They're fired up, the Collingwoods.
0: They are.
2: I thought they were.

0: Oh, it's slow to get going in the early part of the game, Collingwood fans.
1: We are 16 minutes into the third quarter, and they've received six free kicks for the night. Only 11 for Port from the restart. Meade got it going forward. Durden tackled with it. Sidebottom catches him. Ball up. Sweet. Whacks it into open space, southern wing. The veteran Sidebottom, first one there. Handball away to the first gamer. Swaddling. Kicks to half forward, wanted to go over his head. Harrison can't trap it. Horn Francis attacks it, wins it. Harrison holds him up.
0: Do you reckon it's a fair assessment, Boomer? They've just got a lot more sort of run and covering the ground a lot better. They look a little sluggish, Port Adelaide, this quarter.
2: I was just about to say, Cal, they've got to get going. Yeah. They have to get going. There's no flow on the ball. There's no nothing.
3: Sam Swaddling takes it out this time, works the footy onto his left boot into the forward pocket for the Pies. Schultz is running after it, gets a shove from Jones over the boundary line. Any free kick to be paid? No.
2: Out of bounds.
3: Out of bounds. We'll throw it in.
2: Yeah, they just look really, you're right, sluggish is a good word. There's no flow on the ball. They're not breaking lines. The handball receives have dropped this quarter for them. They're not getting nothing easy. There's no easy ball.
0: Particularly their players around the source, like they're not even pressing.
3: About 12 degrees at the moment in Melbourne. A chilly night for the fans that have come out. Darcy Cameron tries to pull it out of the ruck himself. In the end, Sweet takes it for the power. Hand passes it away to Meade. Shoves it on his boot. One bounce, and that'll be out of bounds. And a lasso free kick. And Isaac Quaynor's lurking there for the Pies.
1: Port played last Saturday night, of course, against the Swans. Collingwood didn't. They're coming off the bye. So this is this whole, you know, team off a bye against team that played the week before. Pies with a bit of pep in their step at the moment as the rested team. 10 points up. Long kick from Houston, close to the boundary line, offhands out of play, half forward for Collingwood. What did you guys find? Were you better rested or having played the week before?
2: Oh, I can't remember. I like continuity in everything I did around training and game, so I hated the byes. But I can't remember if we performed well or poorly after a bye.
1: 432 games, I'll probably speak to that in a little bit with the continuity for our man Burma from the boundary throw-in. Meade. Toe pokes it forward, slips off hands, out towards Frampton. Got a hand pass, it goes back to Swaddling. He gives it away to Sidebottom, kicks laterally to a genuine one-on-one. Perryman does well, forced it to ground. He shook Richards and then kicks inside 50 for the Pies. Buller attacks the pack, the mark will be paid. Buller's going to get it right half forward for Collingwood. And Jack Buller will have a look from just inside 50.
2: His last kick, I think it was from a similar distance, if I'm right. I think he might have put it on the full. So hopefully we see a better outcome from Buller this kick.
1: Did you play with him much, Cal?
0: Buller, no. I think he only had 1 year at the Swans. And sort of just, it was an interesting trade. He only did his 1 year and wanted to go back to Victoria. Mature rate draft pick. I think the Swans wanted to keep him, but...
1: Yep.
0: Probably don't need him now. They're probably stacked for Forbes, McLean, Amati, and the acquisition of Kerno. So it's probably a good move for him.
1: So Jack Buller, I mentioned earlier, playing a little angry tonight. A bit more aggression than what we've seen from him so far in his short career at Collingwood. A big rainbow drop punt got underneath that. It's offline. He misses far side. Pies by 11. Port have stopped. We're 20 minutes into the third term. Port Adelaide led this game by 19 in the second, but Collingwood have kicked six of the last seven goals, so it's now the Pies by 11.
3: Just the two behinds for Port in this term so far as they work it around the southern side of the MCG. Burn Jones finds Burgoyne. He'll mark at halfback for the power. Just a little chip kick further forward. We'll find Burn Jones again. He moves it inboard towards Horn Francis and chips it across to Lye, who marks now on the broadcast wing of the ground. Takes his run all the way to centre wing and kicks it inside forward 50. How's that a mark? It was him and Frampton on Marshall.
2: Well called, Loz. Yeah, 2v1. That's a poor option there. There has to be a spare Port player somewhere if they've got a 2-on-1 there.
3: So Howe now dumps the kick outside of defence for the Pies, and Membry just comes in from the pack and he can mark. Puts it right down the broadcast wing. Oh, Paskey flies up, puts one knee into the back of Radigalia. Can't pull down the mark, but had eyes for it. It spills down and it'll be collected by Meade of the power, who puts the kick inside forward 50. No mark can be taken. Whitlock flew. Howe was there, couldn't quite pick up the footy cleanly. Durden picks it up. Hand pass to Horn Francis, spins around to full 360. Caught by Crisp. It'll be holding the footy and a free kick going the way of the Pies. Jack Crisp has it. Back pocket for the Pies. They're leading by 11 points.

0: points.
1: Great pressure by the Pies here. There was a three-man tackle on Horn Francis. He could get rid of one, but he couldn't shrug the second.
2: Just the seventh Collingwood free kick tonight. 11-7 that count. Port Adelaide's way. Long down the line, slides through to Radagalia, who hurriedly kicks back to half forward. Whitlock arriving late, makes a contest in the air, spills down to Josh Dacos, though. Collingwood with it. Handball to steal, hand pass away towards Nick Dacos, who gives it to DeGoey. DeGoey long and direct, wanted Schultz. Spoiled away and all of that by Evans, and inadvertently knocked out by Podaski. We'll have a throw-in left forward pocket for the Pies.
1: Could have tried to keep that in. I just tapped it a little bit too far. He would have had a two-on-one. Probably would have scored out of that, the Pies. Great defensive work there. Who was it? Evans, was it? I think it was Evans.
2: Yes.
1: Just got across, made 25 metres up, and a great spoil.
2: Right knee injury for Jack Lukosius on his return, so seemingly out of the game. As Maisie told us moments ago downstairs from the boundary throw-in, Collingwood win it. Allen, hand pass away to Roan Steele. Kicks laterally to centre half forward. Membry, the target, no mark. Spills through to Bannett. He's taken high, surely, by Swadling. No whistle.
3: Oh.
2: There's one back the other way for the Magpie Army. And we'll have a ball up inside the forward 50 for Collingwood.
1: Yeah, the umpire was blindsided. It actually looked like a good tackle from his angle.
0: So here is Swadling again. Gets away with the tackle and gets a goal. Sam Swadling involved in all the play and put through his first goal on debut. The Western Australian at the MCG has all his teammates run around him and give him a little pat on the head. And he'll get some cheers now from the Collingwood fans here at the G tonight as he makes his way to the bench in his bright yellow boots after putting through his first goal. It's Collingwood, their lead 17 points. There's the cheers.
3: No, congratulations to Sam Swadling. Oh, no better feeling than kicking your first goal. But Paul Adelaide had a defensive breakdown. He was standing by himself at the back of that stoppage, literally. Came in there, terrific finish. But either way, they've just been sluggish this quarter, Port Adelaide. I think they've been really, really sloppy, particularly their forwards, their entries going inside 50. But even just a defensive 50 stoppage, just leaving someone out the back there. Look at the emotion.
2: Yeah.
3: Oh, my God.
2: Loved it.
3: He has been made to work for it. I do know that.
2: The All-Australian under 18 on debut with a goal in his Magpie colours. And the Pies have kicked seven of the last eight. From 19 points down to 17 up. Huge shift in this game. We're now 24 minutes into the third, and Collingwood get it going forward again off the boot of Lipinski. Intercepted off the back flank and now sends it to side bottom. Kicks to the outer corridor for Harrison.
1: Port Adelaide don't look like scoring.
2: Harrison kicks to the lead up in Buller. Knocked away by Ram, but straight into the path of Lipinski. Hand pass to McCreary. Handball back to Harrison. Snaps goalward. It's a little shallow. Knocked away by Aaliyah. Taken by Schultz. He's
3: harsh,
2: taken front on.
3: That's harsh, Boomer, but, I don't know. The call's the call, but
2: it's a Schultz free kick in the goal square. Meanwhile, behind all of that, there was a big collision between Marshall and Radagalia, and Big Sav is still down holding his right knee, and this is no good at all as Port Adelaide are losing troops. Hang on, there's a third player that's hurting all this too. There are Port Adelaide bodies down everywhere as McKinley's being treated too by another trainer.
1: They call for the stretcher too, straight away.
2: Wow. So there was somehow a collision between Marshall and Radagalia. They were both on the deck. McKinley's got up limping. He's only got one trainer with him, and another comes to support now. So the concern for Radagalia lying down, but McKinley's got
3: That ankle's not good.
2: No.
3: He's in a bit of strife. Well, they're both in strife, but just on the footage with, I think, McKinley, he couldn't hardly put anything on that ankle.
2: They're already down Jack Lukosius. Now, essentially, they lose three troops at the one time, and McKinley coming towards Maisie. He's got a real hitch in his giddy up there.
1: He's just grabbed Radagalia's grabbed at his right knee. Straight away.
3: Yeah, he's in a bit of pain.
2: So we're getting a look at this replay here.
1: Oh,
2: he lost his...
3: Not sure what happened.
2: He lost his footing and almost went laterally, sort of horizontal, into a marking contest. And Marshall running in the other direction has made contact with Radagalia. The concern, I think, might be for Radagalia's right knee as it gets stuck in the ground on the way down.
3: It didn't buckle, but it maybe just felt like it just got caught. And it kind of, I don't know, he couldn't push off or something, Boomer?
1: It sort of looked like he slipped with the surface being the wet ground. Oh, I think it was done before the impact of the collision.
2: So already Lukosius down. He's got a right knee concern sitting in the back row. Andrew Mays is down on the bench. Ewan McKinley's just come your way, Maisie.
4: Yeah, he's just getting checked over by the doctor down here at the moment. But the immediate concern with Radaglia, rarely you see, you see a lot of those ACLs or knee injuries where there's sort of that instant pain and then it's not there anymore. He's been slamming the ground with his fist quite a few times, so he's in serious pain. That's why they ran that stretcher out straight away, and rarely you see the stretcher called for so immediately as well. So I just wonder whether it might be something other than the knee too. So we'll keep an eye on that as he's loaded onto there, and we'll get an update from Port Adelaide. McKinley has made his way to the bench. The good news with McKinley is he didn't go straight down the rooms. So you think if that was absolutely super serious and of huge concern, he would have gone straight down. But he's sitting in the front row at the moment, getting some attention to that right ankle. And we'll give you an update as soon as he's sort of finished speaking to the doctors who are assessing him at the moment. But there's drama on all angles at the moment.
2: I've never seen anything quite like it where I was clearly calling, following the footy, and all of a sudden Schultz was about to take his kick. There's three Port Adelaide guys down, so radically being put onto the stretcher as we speak. He actually underwent surgery earlier this year, Radaglia, on a damaged meniscus. So that was against West Coast. And he did miss a chunk of footy. This is only his eighth game of the year as Port Adelaide play their 14th tonight. And every Port Adelaide player now comes over to him as well as he's placed onto the Medicab. And Salva Radaglia has got that right knee bent. As his teammates are coming over, he's clutching for it. That's no good at all. A knee concern for Jack Lukosius. A right knee concern for Radaglia, who's been stretched off here in the third term. And Ewan McKinley's got a busted ankle that's been looked at the moment, sitting on the front row of the bench. Andrew Mays.
4: I was going to say the other man looking on from the bench as well is, of course, their normal captain, Connor Rosie, who has his own injury concerns. He's doing a bit of coaching down here as well, and fair play to him. He's in shorts tonight, which wouldn't have been my first choice, but not that he's doing a lot of running around, but he's done well.
1: Never good seeing an older player either go off on a stretcher like that. You know, you don't know the future, or I'm certainly not riding him off, but I'm just thinking if that's a big knee injury, hard to come back from.
3: He looked in pain, like, as I said to you off air, Boomer, generally when you do things like ligament damage, kind of hurts for a split second, but you kind of limp your way off. But sometimes when it's more painful, it's sometimes linked to cartilage and meniscus and those sorts of things. But either way, it was just a real awkward, incident for me. There was no giving away with the knee or anything like that. It just was like it got stuck.
1: Bizarre, wasn't it? And getting back to the football.
2: So he landed almost with like a bent leg.
1: Yeah, it was. It sort of slipped as he jumped off his right leg to get some height. And Schultz is going to kick a goal from 5 metres out. They're doing some really poor things, Port Adelaide. Alea just spoiled the ball there where he could have taken it through, and he's brought it directly in front of the goals where all small forwards would be.
2: Schultz knocks it through. Hot pies at the G. 5 in a row, 8 of the last 9, and the wheels are falling off for Port Adelaide. They got 3 players banged up on the run. And the lead grows to a game-high 23 points Collingwood's way. We're 24 minutes into the third term. This is Saturday Night Footy on ABC Sport. Callum Sinclair and Brent Harper.
1: It's funny because they haven't kicked a goal this quarter, Port Adelaide. But I mentioned maybe 4 or 5 minutes ago, Cal, they actually don't look like it. Their ball movement has been stagnant. They can't break a line and get past a player. When they go inside 50, it's a rushed kick. And that's probably due to Collingwood's great pressure. Take nothing away from the Pies here, but they just don't look like scoring at the minute. So with a couple of minutes to go in this quarter, they need something pretty special from here to get this done. It's only 23 points, which is the weird part.
5: So back in the middle, the kick goes inside, forward 50. It'll be bobbling its way out towards Steele Sidebottom. It was forward 50 for Port Adelaide as Sidebottom takes it at centre half back. He kicks it out wide towards Schultz, who's running onto this one, uses his body well against Lye to pick up the ball, but he's then tackled. Lye goes in for a second tackle as well. Spins him around. The umpire says, mine.
1: Why isn't that a free kick? He's just ripped his head off in the second part.
5: No free kicks tonight by the looks of things, or not many at least, as the ball's tossed up. Nick Dacos hand passes it across to Allen. Quick, hurried kick inside forward 50. Yeah, Evans chopped it off, and then he got a nudge from McCreary. It'll be a free kick for Port Adelaide. Umpire calls play on. They'll keep moving it along the southern wing as Meade takes it and chips it out towards Whitlock. Holding on to the ball at centre wing, outer side of the ground. Collingwood now ahead by 23 points, late stages of the third.
2: The kick goes back to Byrne Jones. Rain falling again here at the G.
1: This is the problem here. They had flow on the ball. They could have gone into one-on-ones, and now Collingwood have got pretty much every single player behind centre. Slow play from Port Adelaide. They didn't need to go into this play.
2: Short to Joe Richards, the former Magpie. He just chips it further afield to Marshall. Now pulls the trigger. Horn Francis marks. And the late arriving pressure from Schultz not in time. So Jason Horn Francis will get a look here. Just left of centre. He'll kick from 50 out.
3: I'm getting emails from someone from Indonesia. And I've just found out from my partner that my phone's been hacked. So anyway, how good's that?
5: What?
1: Nice.
3: Yeah, Netflix hacked, all those sort of things. How good?
2: It's not ideal at all.
3: Got my password changed. Big day tomorrow. Big life admin. Can't wait. It's going to be awesome.
5: We'll sort that out in the
3: post-match. Can't wait. Yeah, I've got plenty of time in the post-match, guys. So.
2: Might have to put everything on pause if you can there, Cal.
3: Yeah.
2: Good luck with that. As Jason Horn Francis kicks from right on the 50. The drop punt is left to behind. Port need a few of those to go through. 6-10 to 10-8. It's Collingwood on top, 33 minutes gone in this third term. 22-point lead for the Pies. Port Adelaide currently have two active players on their bench.
5: Waste no time bringing in the Pies. Howard Quaynor across to centre wing. Schultz has it. He just bangs it all the way to left half forward. Buller marks. He's 51 metres out from goal. Nick Dacos running along his left side, takes it, dinks the kick forward to Goey. Marks worked his man off the footy beautifully. Got Evans off the side of the ball for Degoe to mark, play on, and goal. And it's all the Pies in this third term. Degoe with his third, Collingwood ahead by 28 points. It was just a one-point ball game at halftime. That was Port Adelaide ahead. And now it's swung in favour of the Pies to the tune of 28 points, their lead. 11-8, 74 Collingwood, Port Adelaide 6-10. 33 minutes played in this third term.
2: Just for context, by the way, we do have a computer in front of us which gives us the time clock. We know there's been a lot of time clock issues. The clock has frozen twice this quarter, so it's gone back to 24 after it was previously 33 on the count up clock.
3: If you want to talk about technical issues, come out to Williamstown. today, when we were in Sigan's gaff on it. Either way, though, Boomer.
2: I thought you were going to refer to your Netflix account. There's some real technical issues.
3: Either way, Boomer, if you're Port Adelaide, you want three-quarter time. Can't come soon enough.
1: Blood of siren.
2: Josh Carr's on the bench.
3: I'll get a spray.
2: Going through the board at the moment. He's only got two available players in Berry and Cochran to come into the game. It's been carnage for Port. Butters gets his hands on it here. Short kick to Richards. He wants a give and go and receives it again. Butters 70 metres out at half forward, pulls it inside 50. Marshall, the sprawling mark against the boundary line. He's got it left half forward here. He'll kick from just inside the 50. Tough angle. You got eyes on Josh Carr down there, Maisie. What's he up to?
4: He hasn't quite moved yet. A couple of his assistants are just emerging, so it'll be interesting to see if they have a chat before they address the troops.
2: It could not have gone much worse for Port Adelaide in that third term. They've had only three scoring shots, and they missed all of them. So three behinds, a goalless quarter. Collingwood would have whacked on five at the other end, but of greater concern, Port Adelaide lost three players in the quarter alone, all to injury. Marshall's going to have a kick after the siren. He's got to stay on his line. The kick's legal. The kick heads goalward. It doesn't score. And Cameron Marks in the defensive goal square. It's about as complete as Collingwood could hope for. Five unanswered goals in the third. And after trailing by one at halftime, Collingwood lead by 28 at three-quarter time. Radicalia, a right knee injury. Jack Lukosius, a right knee injury. And Ewan McKinlay has got a damaged ankle. All three seemingly out of the game. Just Berry and Cochran, the available players, on the bench as we hit three-quarter time. Devastating turn for Port Adelaide, who led for much of that first half. Collingwood 11-8-74, Port Adelaide 6-10-46. The goal kickers for Collingwood, 3 for Degoe, 3 for Membry, and then singles for Schultz for McStay, Swadlin and Dacos. Meanwhile for Port Adelaide, 2 for Whitlock, and then singles for Butters, Georgiades, McKinlay and Bammett. Your thoughts on the SMS, Roscoe in Darwin. How many games did Mitch Georgiades' dad play for the Dogs? And how far off father-son was he going to the Western Bulldogs? He only played 15 games, John Georgiades, so it was a little way off. Need to get to 100 to be father-son eligible, but appreciate your contribution, Roscoe. One from Lockie on Paul Curtis. We will get to that post-game. We'll talk more about the Curtis suspension and the fact he's unavailable for North Melbourne tomorrow. You got a bit of support here off the SMS too, Kel. Netflix help chat are brilliant. I have first-hand experience, so if you need to reach out to Netflix on the chat, you can do that for a little bit of support.
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2: 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Callum Sinclair and Brent Harvey will tell you all about it in just a moment at three-quarter time. 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
2: Tim Membry, Jordan Degoe just playing kick to kick on the G. Membry finishes it off and returns Collingwood to the lead.
0: Hand pass to Nick Dacos. Takes a bounce, although he's being trailed by Burgoyne, gets the kick away. McStay runs onto it. Marks left half forward for the Pies, puts the kick inside for the for Schultz. No free kick. Doesn't matter. Membry rows. Three goals. He puts through his third. So here is Swadling again. Gets away with the tackle and gets a goal. Sam Swadling involved in all the play and puts through his first goal on debut.
2: Schultz knocks it through. Hot Pies at the G. 5 in a row, 8 of the last 9. And the wheels are falling off for Port Adelaide.
0: Dinks the kick forward to Degoe. But Degoe to Mark. Play on. And goal. And it's all the Pies in this third term.
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2: You heard the promo there, by the way, for the Australian women who are in action at the moment at the World Cup. There's a game ongoing up against the Netherlands. The Aussie women made 219 batting first. Beth Mooney with 74 and Ash Gardner with 58. And the Dutch, who are up against it, chasing 220 to win, a 2 for 18. Kim Garth striking twice for the Aussies. If you want to listen to that, there is a call available. You can stream it through ABC Listen. So coverage, of course, of the entire tournament at the ICC Women's World Cup ongoing at the moment in the group stage. So 2 pools of 6. Top 2 from each pool make it through to the semi-final stage. So 4 becomes 2 from that point on. Collingwood by 28 here at three-quarter time. Boomer Harvey, Kel Sinclair. It is the Pies by 28. And for Port Adelaide, it could not have gone much worse, Boomer, in that third term.
1: No, you're spot on. I'll start with Port too, because the ball movement became stagnant, Cal. They didn't get no speed on ball. There was no breaking lines as they were doing in the first half. They had 14 inside 50s for 0 goals. And to be quite honest with you, they never looked like it. Their tall timber in Georgiades and the boys down there. Who else is down there? Marshall. They just didn't look like even getting clean. Number one, they didn't get clean ball in. But number two, when the ball did come in long and direct, they actually just looked out of position. And in contrast, the Pies did everything opposite to that. They put speed on ball. They started winning their one-on-ones. They got the ball out their back. They got the ball from the inside. Little hustle to the outside. So think of a bullseye. They'll win that little red part. And they just got the ball out on the outside where Port was still on the inside. And they just put speed on ball. They started breaking lines. They switched angles. We talk about Butters and Dacos, 8 possessions each that quarter. So a bit of a break-even quarter. No one hit the scoreboard, but that was all Pies that quarter. They went in 14 times as well, like Port Adelaide, but they kicked 5 goals where Port didn't hit the scoreboard.
3: And if you look at clearances, what, they're 28 all, but the reality was in that third quarter, the reaction time of the midfield from Port Adelaide was horrible. Like, they were just there. Their next possession, they weren't even running. They just came out completely sluggish. So either way, the margin actually isn't that significant. So Port can still be in this game, but they're going to have to do a lot better than what they did in that third.
2: We're going to wrap from Maisie in just a moment. With all the hobbled players on that Port Adelaide bench, we start the final term. 28-point lead for the Pies. Degoe, first possession, handball to Perryman. He kicks out to the wing, but a turnover. Picked off there by Josh Lye back in the team, returning from concussion. And pass away to Byrne Jones. Centering kick finds Burgoyne.
1: They've got to go long and direct. They've got to hit the scoreboard very early in this game just to pep them up a little bit.
2: Burgoyne puts it inside 50. Quaynor arrives, knocks it out of play. Eventually it's out. Fumbled out of play by Meade. We'll have a boundary throw in half forward for Port Adelaide. Andrew Mays. Maisie.
4: So McKinlay has limped back up onto the bench, but he won't take any further part with that ankle injury. Can't put any weight on that leg at all. Jack Lacoste is actually a calf injury along with some knee soreness, so he's out for the game. And Radicalia, of course, getting some scans on that leg as soon as possible.
5: Thanks, Maisie. So down to two on the bench for Port Adelaide after a disappointing third term from them, which means Collingwood's now up by 28 points as the ball is inside forward 50 for the Power. Power comes onto it, gets tackled, held up, and it'll be a ball up inside forward 50. Tossed up, Cameron falls.

0: steps on his right boot, misses everything. Out of bounds on the full. No score for the Power. That lead for Collingwood stays at 28 points, the same as it was at three-quarter time. We're just a minute and a half played in the fourth.
1: He looks strong, sweet, doesn't he? As three times now he's tried to force his way through and got the handball free.
2: A lacocious one. A little puzzling, as he said, was listed as a calf as Port put it back inside 50. Drew goes short trying to link up with Georgiades. He got a shove in the back and he's getting a free out wide at right half forward. The ice that he's got is so high up. So it's almost behind the back, like the arch in the back of his knee.
3: Yeah, sometimes that's meniscus if you do it at the back there. So, or it's either the bursa, which is at the top of the calf. Yeah. Jeez. Not that I've got any medical qualifications. But,
1: how many injuries did you have?
3: Mate, I was standard, but, you know, I listened to the physios. I was always very
1: good listener.
3: Yeah, good listener. Hypochondriac.
2: Georgiades, tight angle here, up against the boundary line, right half forward in front of the southern stand, kicking to the punt road end. This is near side of behind. He's had the goal 198 in his career, Mitch Georgiades. 10th in the Power's goal kicking, and about to become the 10th man to get to 200 goals. So there's a little milestone impending for Mitch Georgiades, a couple of goals away. Collingwood by 27, 3 minutes gone, final turn.
1: And what's he got, just the one tonight, hasn't he? 1-3, I think it is now.
2: Yep.
3: He's had to earn every start. Frampton's been right up on him and put him on his backside a number of times.
0: So the Pies work it all the way to the top of their defensive 50. Josh Dacos puts it on his boot and kicks right down to centre wing. Stayers front position and marks. Power haven't kicked a goal since the end of the second half. So McStay puts the footy to centre half forward. It's chopped off by Lyme. Holding on to it for the Power. Moves it across to the southern side of the MCG. Mark's taken by Georgiades. Hand pass across to Drew. Hand pass to Evans, who starts to go for a run down that wing.
2: Oh!
0: To right half forward. There is Jeremy Howe, who seems to do the same thing on the MCG every time he plays. Leaps and takes a screamer. And that's a highlight for tonight's game at a wet MCG. Chips it and flares it out to Quaynor, who moves it across to the broadcast side. Hand pass to Badaski. He kicks to the top of the 50. McStay had front position. One of the free kick went to ground. The Power will win it back via Byrne Jones, who moves it across to Jones, and he just dumps it on his boot, gets some distance, but it'll be Quaynor and Frampton, the two Pies teammates, in a foot race to win the footy, and Frampton does just that.
2: Handball away to Quaynor, and goes short to Nick Dacos, little champ, possession number 30. Coming up for Nick Dacos. He's had a game-high 9 score involvements. Gives it to Quaynor, who turns it over in the middle of the ground. Lye takes the intercept mark. Handball away to Butters. Short kick up over halfway. Finds Berry. And he flares it wide. Out to the wing for Drew. Just needs a kind roll. Ball never gets up off the greasy surface. Goes and collects it. Dabs it short to Byrne Jones. Darcy Byrne Jones kicks inside the forward 50. They come from all directions. Georgiades spoils to the advantage of Durden. It's blocked by Quaynor, who plays the role of the goalkeeper. Marshall from a tough angle snaps across the face and through for a behind. And a behind after all that for Port. It's a 26-point lead for Collingwood. 5 gone in the final term. Saturday night footy on ABC Sport. A little mark of the week contender for Jeremy Howe.
1: That's just an average mark for him.
2: It's such a high bar, isn't it?
1: It's like a chess mark for everybody else.
0: And here he is taking the kick in duties as Jones tries to rise up and take a mark of his own. He ends up bringing it to ground. Sweet takes it. He kicks it towards the top of the 50 for Port Adelaide. But Perryman's there to intercept it for the Pies. Hand passes to Josh Dacos. Hand passes across to Lipinski, just in front of the Port Adelaide bench. Lipinski kicks it down the broadcast wing. Alier at the front punches it away. It's only to the advantage of Schultz. So hand pass to Membry, hand pass to Allen. Dobbs the kick inside forward 50 to go. He's on the lead. Marks and nearly ends up in row two. But he'll sit back now, step back, take his time, and have a set shot at goal to kick his fourth this evening.
1: Yeah, he's very capable from here, isn't he?
2: Mm.
0: So he'll start his kick from half a metre inside from the advertising hoardings. And we'll take a slow approach as he kicks from the boundary line to curl this one through. It goes across the face and is punched through for a minor score for Jordan Degoe and for the Pies. Collingwood's lead extends out to 27 points, 6 minutes played in the final term.
1: Who are you having for best on right now, Cal? Degoe's at 25-3, Dacos 30-1.

0: Well, it's a tough split. I'm going to go Degurry 3-1.
1: Yeah, I think a goal's worth five disposals.
2: Port work it up to the wing, but it's coming back. Swadling, handball away to Long. Hand pass inside, turned over. Richards got it for Port. Handball to Drew, handball to Butters. Just gets a kick away, slides down the wing. Bannett, hand pass over to Berry. Loops a hand pass in front of Burgoyne. Sockers it inside 50. Whitlock on the hop. Collects, hand pass away to Cochran. Cochran shoots Goldwood, getting back Lipinski. Great work by the winger. Runs all the way back and marks on the last line. And he that's spot on. He took the mark, went through the behinds, came back through the goals and tried to play on. And that is not part of the rule book. Pat Lipinski.
0: So hard, Bremy.
2: So he concedes a behind.
0: Nine clearances.
1: Yeah, I know.
0: Nine clearances.
3: It's unknown to him too as well. I don't think he's realised he's conceded that.
2: He thought, oh, well, if it's a behind, I'll just take the advantage. So that's one off the score. That makes it a 26-point lead for Collingwood.
3: Schultz has the footy at right half back for the Pies. Kicks down towards Memory. Goes in for a second and third effort. Still can't grab it off the turf. Burns Jones tries to get it across to Aaliyah. He fumbled it, could get it. Tried to put it on his boot with only one hand free. Spills out the way of Evans, who takes it. Hand passes it to Burgoyne. He just kicks right down the wing. Sweep. Chasing after it. It's the two rucks going at it. Cameron gets there first, takes it. His hand pass, though, will be a turnover as Cochran picks it up for the power. Hand pass to Marshall, puts the kick right to the top of the 50. No mark can be taken by Georgiades. Josh Dacos picks it up for the Pies. Hand passes back defensively to Howe. And then Josh gets it back, chips it out wide to Quaynor, who marks left back pocket.
2: Oh, decides to play on by hand, sweeps a handball to Perryman, means he has to go, does well. Second time tonight, spins his way out of the tackle, long kick to the wing, McCreary doesn't mark, has time to mop it up, shoots a hand pass out wide to Swadling, who kicks inside the forward 50, turnover, and Aaliyah takes the intercept mark. Still coming to grips with the Lipinski thing, as he just conceded a behind and running into the wrong part of the ground. Got some questions and some follow-ups for you as our former players, Cal and Boomer, as Collingwood win it back in midfield. Dacos to Dacos, and Josh kicks it out wide, finds Roan Steele, lifts a handball away to Howe. Howe dabs a kick inside the forward 50, and there's Schultz, who takes the mark low down. He keeps it moving forward, kicks into the pocket, and there's Harrison against the boundary line. Marks, he's got it about 20 metres out. Do you guys ever have like a rules seminar, or does it the umpires ever come in and say, hey, here's a few obscure things that might present in the game, or is it just expected that players know the rule book?
1: It's common sense. You should be watching enough football to understand that if you've seen that a lot of times. That's common sense stuff.
2: Amazing. Harrison, tight angle. His drop punt goes right across the face and in the end doesn't score. Actually stays alive in the opposite pocket for Collingwood. Close to the boundary line, still alive. Swadling, hand pass back to McCreary. He goes all the way back to Josh Dacos, still with Collingwood, and they're on the wing with Perryman.
3: He puts this kick high and long inside forward 50. Marshall, two hands to it, brings it to ground, couldn't pull in the mark. Jones picks it up, rather. Hand passes it across to Richards, kicks it out towards Durden, who can be the steadier now for Port Adelaide.
1: It's just they got a spare again behind the ball, Collingwood, so if they go long, it's going to come straight back.
3: So Durden chips backwards to Burn Jones, who now switches all the way across to the outer side of the ground where Evans will mark. And he chips it out to Drew. Puts it ahead of Horn Francis, who marks now, working it along the southern wing of the MCG. The kick will come out to right half forward. Cochran has it. Then wants to play on. 60 metres out from goal for the power. The kick inside forward 50 was seemingly only went for one man, and that was Billy Frampton, who came in the opposing colours and easily took the intercepting mark to the box.
1: Whitlock just was standing the mark and then just walked off and nothing happened. There was no 50.
0: Is that a good game, Billy Frampton?
3: Frampton moved it out to Nick Dacos. His kick went out towards the southern wing, and then Evans is there to pick it up, and he's tackled, and it'll be a ball up at about half forward now for Port Adelaide. It is Collingwood ahead by 26 points, 10 minutes played in this final term. No goal for either side just yet.
2: From the restart, Cochran's hand pass picked off. And Josh Dacos, handball laterally away towards Harrison, then to Swadling, back to Josh Dacos, gives a handball to Crisp, middle of the G, sweeps a hand pass to McCreary. McCreary attacking edge of the centre square, turns, kicks deeper forward, and they're queuing up. Buller marks uncontested, right half forward, 30 metres out.
1: Three forward handballs there, Cal.
0: Yeah.
1: Three forward handballs.
0: Frampton and Howe, for me, I reckon they've been, they'll get honourable mentions, I think, in the post-match. I think they've actually played pretty well.
1: I think Frampton's been unbelievable.
0: Yeah, spoiled very heavily, made their key forwards earn every possession. Have hardly been scored against,
1: yep,
0: those two, and have been ultra physical.
1: And without your skipper,
0: yep,
1: in Darcy Moore down, yep, there.
0: And Maynard not playing.
1: Yep. Really good leadership.
4: Good observation from you, Boomer, on the handball meters game. I've got a stat for you on that in just a moment. As Buller on his way in, the drop punt misses near side.
1: He's had a lot of opportunities, Buller, hasn't he?
4: So goal. Sydney number one in the competition by a country mile, 685 on average meters gained. Pies are actually up to second in the competition for average meters gained by hand. So they're ahead of Gold Coast, GWS and Geelong on average in the competition. So it's clearly a little tweak in the way that Craig McRae wants Collingwood to go about it. Pies by 27 on the behind to Buller, a dozen minutes into the final term.
3: And Jones moves it to Alier, who kicks outside a defensive 50. Bamet has it, little hand pass across to Drew. He spears a pass right down the wing. Georgiades will mark. They're all running ahead of him now.
1: There's two players standing sideways facing the grandstand. That's a funny rule, this one.
3: The old stand rule as the kick comes to Cochrane. It's a turnover now for the Magpies. McCreary takes it on the outer wing. Ham passes it, looking for Swadling. Goes past him, but Nick Dacos is there. Just gets a kick away. Georgiades was running him down. Enough pressure for the ball to spill out and for the ball to be back in the hands of the Power. Butters, a little chip kick across to Richards. Hand pass to Byrne Jones, and he kicks right through the centre of the MCG to Long of the Pies.
4: Dropped twice this year, Ned Long. Back in the team tonight, gives it to Roan Steele. Now out to Podaski, the podiatrist, who kicks wide and finds the goalie. And marks right on the 50, right half forward.
0: I like that.
4: It just rolls off
0: there.
4: It's a Mitch Podaski.
0: You won't be able to not say it now.
4: I know.
0: It just comes off so easily.
3: First name, last name. Podaski, podiatrist.
0: After the podiatrist.
4: The 27-year-old debutant from last week. I know we've had a 28-year-old debutant, James Podsy Adley, who was the J-Pod. Maybe we'll go with the M-Pod for Mitch Podaski. 27 years of age, a long kick from DeGoey. In the end, it's marked uncontested in the defensive goal square by Sweet, and Port Adelaide can rebound. We are now 13 and a half minutes into this final term. No goals either way. 11-10 to 6-13. So
1: it hasn't been amazing, has it?
4: No.
3: It feels like that. You can feel it in the crowd here.
1: The thing is, Collingwood are very happy to play like this. It doesn't bother Collingwood. Port Adelaide got a score.
4: There's only so much Port can do, too. They've only got two fit players on the bench.
1: Yeah, it's still got 18 at the field, though.
3: So Collingwood up by 28 points at three-quarter time. They're up by 27 points at the moment. And there's a turnover at half-forward for the Power. It's Josh Dacos has it now for the Pies. Just inside defensive 50 for the home side tonight. Chips it across to his brother Nick, who marks, and then wants to go back defensively to Billy Frampton.
0: They're cooked, Port Adelaide. Like, you just see with three guys with no bench to really go. Two players on the bench. Just shows how hard it is out there, particularly in the last quarter. How hard it is on the speed of the game and on your body. They're just depleted. They can't even move.
3: Yeah. It's just some easy 15-metre kicks here for Collingwood to really not gain any territory as it ends in the hands of Steele Sidebottom beneath the sign of the Shane Warne stand. He decides to gain some territory with his kick right down the line. Running onto it is Schultz, who takes it, spins it a 360. Hand passes it to Nick Dacos, to Crisp. And then Nick gets it back, spins around, and he kicks backwards. And Steele Sidebottom marks again. He's at centre wing here now. Steele, number two in games played at Collingwood behind Scott Pendlebury, who's not out there tonight. Chip comes down to Nick Dacos. Still at centre wing here, the Pies. Nick Dacos decides he'll put this one inside forward 50. Buller's at the back and holds on to the mark. He might have given Sweet a little shove, but the free kick isn't paid. And it'll be another set shot of goal for Buller.
0: He's having like an almost game, Buller, isn't he?
1: Yeah.
0: He's three shots on goal. He's presented quite well, but you just see that if he kicks a couple of them, his whole game, he probably takes from a B-plus to an A.
1: Absolutely.
0: Yeah.
1: If he doesn't kick, what's he had? Two behinds
0: three.
1: To date, has he?
0: I think he might have one out in the full, but he's had three shots on goal.
1: Yeah, he did have one on the full, yep. Yeah.
3: So he comes in now for his fourth shot on goal, but hasn't registered a major just yet. Jack Buller from 40 metres out.
1: Just again.
3: Tightish angle. He misses again.
1: Yes, you're right, Cal. He could be that big forward that they're looking for. The big sort of, that was a one-on-one battle there, and he did it quite comfortably. Port are not going to score in the second half here. This is going to be a terrible second half for him after a really exciting first half.
4: three behinds each in this final term so far, which only has 5 and a bit minutes of game time left. We're 16 and a half minutes into the final term. Port work it up to the wing. Durden, hand pass away to Berry. Hand pass to the outer corridor for Bannett. Trying to spear a kick inside 50. And Jeremy Howe, with his intercept marking, another highlight. This time a slips catch, almost like he's in the gully. Diving out to the left in the corner and reels it in. Takes the intercept mark for Collingwood, and the Pies can rebound off the back flank.
1: You wouldn't want to be a tall forward in Port Adelaide's team tonight. It's contrasting before the first half, because they dropped the eyes so many times and had opportunities. Second half, they've just been yuck.
4: So on bottom to Josh Dacos. Long kick down to half forward. Port led this game by 19. The second term, Schultz tries to whack it out of midair, and he's been pinged for the in danger soccer. Free kick for Lockie Jones. Port lost 3 players in the third term. Must be said, by the time that happened, Collingwood had already grabbed control of the game. But Lukosius with a calf injury. McKinley with a left ankle concern, and Radicalea stretched it off with a right knee injury. And those last two injuries, Radicalea and McKinley, really in the same passage of play as in that stage. Schultz was about to put the Magpies 23 clear, so that's really when the injury toll kicked in. I just heard a little bit of a groan, by the way, as the ball goes out of bounds between wing and half forward for Port. The crowd posted, and this is low for a Collingwood game, 40,860. There hasn't been a whole lot of footy here this weekend. No games in the afternoon time slots in Melbourne. No game Thursday or Friday night. And 40,860 for the only game of the weekend here in Melbourne so far on a cold, wet night in, late June in Melbourne.
3: A lot of them hard to see as well, I think, because they've parked themselves undercover because of the rain. 40,000 is a decent crowd in most other places. Just surprising when it's Collingwood, I guess, as Meade takes it away for the power. Hand pass to Byrne Jones. Spots up Jones as a target, and he can take it. Shares it with Horn Francis, who's running right through the centre of the MCG. Darts left, then darts right. Takes a bounce as well to put Port Adelaide inside forward 50 with his kick. He does that. But like a lot of his teammates, he picks off a Collingwood player in McStay, who takes the kick. He chips it towards Josh Dacos, who drops an easy mark. Does well to get it to Crisp, who moves it on to side bottom. Hand pass across the long. Hand pass to McCreary. Blind hand pass off to the top, over the top of his head. Side bottom's there. Moves it inside forward 50. Allen to Schultz. Back to Allen. They're all playing around with it. Pierre Allen's kick finds its way to Podaski, who just spins around and chucks it on his boot.
4: This is the worst quarter of the year. I think
1: by far.
4: This final quarter has been as bad as the game has had to offer in 2026.
1: Memory was out then, and I'm going to say, for 20 seconds, he was out and should have got the ball 9 times.
4: We may have a goalless final term as Collingwood really broke the back of this game in the third quarter. It was a horror show for Port. And now, really, just the wheels have come off the entire game in this final term. Deep forward for the Magpies. Sweet grabs it out of the ruck. Tries to clear. Handball straight to Crisp. His hand pass finds Buller. Handball away towards Podaski. Oh, tries to link up with Crisp, but on the goal line, he can't knock it through. Bangs bodies with the Port Adelaide defender waiting for him in Jones, and the ball's through for a rush behind. And this final quarter, which is now 20 minutes old, we've only got 2 minutes 40 to add. That's the only time on time that'll be added. Collingwood 4 behinds. Port 3 behinds. And that's it in the final quarter of footy.
3: So it's just the hum of the crowd chatting amongst themselves, maybe catching up on what's been happening.
4: Pies by 29, by the way. That has never even once been threatened in this final term.
3: So Drew had the footy at halfback. He chips it out towards Butters, who just waits for the lead from Drew. And he's able to find him at centre wing. And then Butters has got to run himself to get the footy back. Gets the hand pass, chips it down to Sweet. And the ruckman can mark just forward of centre wing for the power. Their last goal, the 27-minute mark of the second term for Port Adelaide. The Sweet puts Port Adelaide inside forward 50. This one chopped off again by the Pies. It was Quainor who stuck out an arm and intercepted it.
5: That's a free kick, though, isn't it, to Port Adelaide?
1: Yeah, in the back.
5: Yep.
3: So Quainor's chip comes down looking for Podaski. And it's picked up by Evans. Podaski doing the tackling. Evans can hand pass it away to Byrne Jones. Hand pass to Sweet. He flicks it across to Bammett, who goes inside forward 50 again for Port Adelaide. Brought to ground by Durden. Whitlock picks it up. Hand pass to Durden to Georgiades. Hand pass back to Durden. Weaving through traffic. Kicks towards goal. nearly, but touched on the line by Lipinski.
1: It's actually comical. This is actually comical. Chris should have kicked the goal in the goal square before that one. He snapped it from 15 metres out, didn't make the distance.
4: We're not going to get one, are we, in this
1: last? I don't think we are, because there's a minute and a half to go. Collingwood has stat padding down back.
4: I think if Chris couldn't kick one from the goal line, it was the best sign yet that we weren't going to get one. And then Durden from 20 out can't snap it over.
1: Can't snap it.
4: On the goal line.
1: This quarter is going to go for 22 and a half minutes. That is it.
4: Incredible. The good news is longer post-game. So more time for us to chop up all the key hot button issues in the sport. So
5: looking forward, and Loza's got a bit of a whack to give.
4: Stick around for that. Nick Dacos, by the way, has got a little milestone himself in his final term as they're stat padding the Pies. Short kick to brother Josh to go to 40 disposals. So he's dropped a 40 piece tonight, Nick Dacos, 22 and 18, 10 score involvements, one goal, one for Nick Dacos in his showdown with Zach Butters. His team's going to win the game, a 28-point advantage for the Pies. Port send it down to half forward. Offhand spills to Horn Francis. Short kick to Whitlock. Decides to play on to Cochran. Centering kick. No mark. Georgiades can't reel it in. Durden wrestles it free. Handball to Bamett. Bamett shoots. Misses. It's been the story of this final term. Four behinds each in the quarter. Collingwood by 27. In fact, that's Port's fifth behind as time will tick down. A 27-point lead for Collingwood.
1: Just well.
3: House brings it in to side bottom. And there's the siren. It's not one for the archives. Even side bottom tries to kick a goal after the siren. And that's a behind. A goalless final term. But Collingwood hang on to it by 27 points.

opening first half of the match. Port Adelaide led by 3 points at quarter time. They got out by as much as 19 points midway through the second term, but then didn't kick a goal after the 27-minute mark of the second quarter. It was all Collingwood in the third term. They kicked 5 goals as Port Adelaide was held goalless to work towards a 28-point lead at three-quarter time. The Pies eventually winning by 27 points despite a goalless final term. The injury cost for Port Adelaide also mounting with Jack Lukosius, Ewan McKinlay and Asava Radaglia ruled out of the match in the third term.

0: it's the Pies' first win in about a month since their round 11 victory against the West Coast Eagles back in round 11. It was a wet night at the MCG. It was pretty ugly, and Port Adelaide struggled after losing three of their players to game-ending injuries. But it was all Collingwood in that third term, which was when they pushed ahead and they just held on to that lead in the final quarter, where it was all behind. It's not one goal scored in that final term. The goal kickers for tonight, Jordan DeGoey had three for the Pies, so did Tim Membry. Lockie Schultz put on two, and then it was singles to Dan McStay, Sam Swadling and Nick Dacos. Well, for Port Adelaide, a couple of goals to Jack Whitlock, and then singles to Zach Butters, Mitch Georgiades, Ewan McKinlay and Xavier Bammett. But it is Collingwood winners by 27 points in front of 40,860 fans.
1: 41 disposals for Nick Dacos tonight, so that's equal sixth as a best night for Nick in his career. He has got 43 on one previous occasion, and he's got 42 on four others. So 41 disposals for Nick Dacos in the end. 10 score involvements and also one goal won, while Jordan DeGoey was superb as well. Put it inside 50 on nine occasions, had 26 and kicked three. Eight score involvements for him. So big night for the Magpies prime movers. They're back in the 10. They're back in the season. They've got a generous 4 weeks ahead and a chance to really get themselves back in the 2026 campaign. The Magpies by 27 points. Initial thoughts of Brent Harvey and Kel Sinclair on what we've seen here in front of 40,860 Saturday night at the G.
2: Can I talk about the first half and you talk about the second half, Kel? That would be nice, because I tell you what, that last quarter, I haven't seen football like that for a little while. I mean, there's been some poor games. Not every game's exciting, but
3: it was good for me. I had to go to talk some admin.
2: Yeah, you can do some admin on your phone during that, because you didn't miss much, mate. If your head was down, I'll give you the tip. But
1: you didn't have to jump in after any goals.
2: Yeah.
1: We know that for sure.
2: I tell you one thing. When you let Nick Dacos have 41, you let his brother, who has 30, and you have Jordan DeGoey have 26 and kick three goals, they're Collingwood's three best players.
3: Yeah.
2: And you let them tear up the MCG like that, you're not going to win. And as simple as that. And it's not just Port Adelaide. It's a lot of teams. You give those guys time and space like that, their three best players, you're just not gonna win. They didn't look like it in the second half. They lost all their run. Clearly, they got a few injuries, which is not good. And we wish all those boys all the best, especially Radigalia going off.
3: A lot of that occurred before all those injuries as well.
2: The ball movement, I totally agree. So, I mean, we can... And I'm sure Josh Carr will look for something like that, but you're right. It all happened before that. There was in the second half. They didn't kick a goal in the second half. Mm. That's the reality of their game tonight, where the opposition kicked 1, 2, 3, 4, 5 in the third quarter and zero goals in the last. But
1: so their last eight scoring shots were all behinds. They were 6 goals, 7. They finished 6-15.
2: And I'm sure we've got a little bit of time now. Post-game to talk about where they take their shots from, and I didn't know that's that, Corbin, where you said that they're
1: third last
2: in the... Well, there is a reason why, that they take a lot of shots from outside the boundary or within 5 metres from the boundary. Not amazing, and I just think Collingwood's, and I touched on it in the warm-up when I seen him doing it, Collingwood's forward handball really broke the game open when it needed to happen.
3: Yeah, for me, coming out after halftime, before all the injuries, everything like that, they actually went into the halftime break, they were in that game. They're actually playing quite well. I thought their pressure in the first half for Adelaide was actually pretty good. Like, yep. It was a very physical game, but they just looked completely sluggish. And if you're Collingwood, they were just a completely different side. They just felt like they had so much run and burst and power in their legs. They just literally couldn't keep up. Shame about Lukosius. It sounds like he'll be out for a few. It sounds like Radigalia's one's not good. McKinlay, just seeing him just before going off the ground, it feels like we might not see him for a fair while. He's on crutches at the moment. But it was just basically a disaster, Boomer, that second half of Port Adelaide. I'm a little bit critical of how they've actually been playing. Now, I know, I think, Corbin, you brought it up, it could be strategy and Broom and Yoga. I just don't think that's very good. Personally, I don't think it's actually very good for them. I don't think they've got enough talent on their list to be taking shots from 45 out on an angle. I'm just really struggling to see. I don't think it's much of a risk to bring the ball just a little bit more central.
1: Yep.
3: Bring it to the top of the goal square. Have a crack at trying to bring it through at the middle of the ground, because you're going to keep going wide. It's a very, very tough and, I guess, one, it's not really great to watch, but two, I don't really think you get the best out of your players actually doing that. I can understand the reasons why you have to do it from time to time, and I think when you've got a new coach in there, you're obviously trying to, I guess, you said it, I think, before the game, nut out a few teething issues, develop a bit of a style, show the players about what we value, and defense, defense, defense, and I get that, but I think tonight, personally, watching the game, I thought the way they moved the ball hurt them a little bit.
2: In the first quarter, I think they had five... They dropped the eyes five times to that, this end.
3: You didn't see that after the
2: After quarter time, we didn't really see it. I certainly didn't see it up this end. So I think after quarter time, they had two shots on goal. They missed both of them. And they missed three kicks going inside 50 as well. Port Adelaide were up by 1 point at half time.
3: Yeah.
2: And Collingwood kicked four of the last five goals in the second quarter. And Port go in 1 point up at half time. So... from there was no easy ball movement. I think Collingwood might have upped their pressure a little bit because they looked really stagnant, Port Adelaide. They went inside 14 times in the second quarter, 12 in the third quarter, 12 in the last, and didn't kick a goal.
3: And if you look at high-level metrics, like contested possession, 114 to 110 in favour of Collingwood, you basically broke even. Uncontested marks, they were actually plus 32. Port Adelaide for uncontested mark. Clearances, they basically broke even.
2: Yep.
3: So, I just felt that the game was, I think it was unfortunate. The third quarter was basically a disaster. But for Collingwood, if you look in their defence, Frampton Howe, really, really good. In the midfield, Dacos, Dugowie, outstanding. And forward of the ball, Membry stepped up a little bit. Buller had his chances.
2: I thought Buller was good.
1: We'll come back to that. Three each in the end for Dugowie and for Membry.

0: Danbury, Nick Dacos has 41. Jordan De Goey with a superb night also had 26 to go along with his three goals. Pies by 27 points. They pull off a 46-point turnaround from 14 down. From 19 down, they kicked 9 of the next 10 goals. Let's go into the winners' rooms. They're on their way to you, Andrew Mays.
1: Thanks, Corbin. You can probably hear all the family and friends that have gathered here, and Jeremy Howe leads the troops in with a few high fives and a lot of relieved faces here as well, a lot of smiles, which is obviously good coming off a bit of a break after the bye. Lots of cuddles for family members. I'm sure there's going to be a good shower for the debutant as well. If you have a look, there's families, there's hugs, there's cheers. Craig McRae's high-fiving Daisy Thomas next to me. And there's a lot of excitement. Everyone getting around for the song. A few logistical nightmares as well. And here we go, Pies fans.
2: You wear the soft top. You go.
3: Yeah.

0: So pretty happy Collingwood fan base down here. Pretty happy set of players. And we'll be back in just a little bit, Court, with Billy Frampton, which will be good fun.
1: Thanks, Maisie. So 10th on the table, the Magpies, 6.5 wins on the season. If the Bulldogs beat the Saints tomorrow, they'll stay there. So they'll be in the top 10 at the end of the round. So that's what Collingwood fans will be cheering for, a Bulldogs win tomorrow afternoon against the Saints at Docklands. Full-time here, 27-point win for Collingwood after, let's be honest, an atrocious final quarter. 5 behinds to 4 behinds, Port Adelaide's way. The game, though, was taken care of before that as Collingwood, when challenged, fell 19 points behind. They kicked at 9 of the next 10 goals, including the last 6 of the game. The last of those goals was kicked late in the third term. Collingwood by 27 points full-time over Port Adelaide. We'll get some reaction too from the power room. So if you're listening in South Australia, stick around for the full post-mortem there. Salva Radicalea stretch it off with a serious right knee injury. Jack Lukosius didn't play in the second, or didn't play much in the second half after he was tapped out of the game with a calf injury, had ice around the back of his right knee. And then Ewan McKinlay couldn't put any weight on his left leg, so he too ended the night in the back row, and Port Adelaide only had 2 fit men in that last quarter on their bench rotation, so lost 3 players before three-quarter time. It is worth pointing out, though, when Radicalea and McKinlay both went down, they were effectively 23 points down. They were 17 down with Schultz to take that kick. Obviously, he knocks that through, so really the Pies had broken the back of the game up until that stage before Port Adelaide were significantly hobbled. And then really, after Schultz kicked that goal, there was only one more goal in the game. It was Jordan DeGoey's third, and that was it. So the Pies had taken care of business by that point to move into 10th on the table. Corbin Middlemass and Lauren Borden upstairs alongside Brent Harvey and Callum Sinclair. Your thoughts on the SMS 0437 774 774 is a big Saturday of footy. Pies by 27 points over the Power. Blues by 23 over the Giants. And earlier today, it was Adelaide by 17 points over the Ds. Nick Dacos, you highlighted him earlier in the piece, 41 disposals. I think you mentioned it right at the start. Look, they can't let him run around and do his own thing. Well, he pretty much did that tonight and had his way, Nick Dacos, with 41 disposals and a goal. Let's go back into the winners' rooms, the Pies by 27, Andrew Mays.
0: Well, Corbin, you mentioned it through the court. It's about time some defenders got some recognition after the game. Billy Frampton, you're one of 2 tall men who stood tall tonight along with your good mate over there, Jeremy Howe. How did that feel?
2: Yeah, it was great, mate. We needed that win pretty desperately, I think. So good to get some nourishment after a few close losses. The boys played really well. I thought we worked our way into it, especially in the second half. So it was, yeah, good feeling in them.
0: It was a funny last quarter, considering they were 3 down on the bench. Can you describe what that was like out there? And tell us, was that mentioned as well to try and run them off their feet, considering their losses?
2: Yeah, definitely mentioned. We made note, I think, when sadly Radicalea went down, that they were going to be 2 or 3 down, so it was a good chance for us to really use our legs and use our hands to try and expose them sort of fitness-wise, and I think in the end that proved a big difference for us.
0: How different was your

0: role tonight, just in terms of leadership, in terms of talk out there, without the senior players that you're so used to playing around you?
1: Yeah, a little bit different. Got to take a bit more of a load. But we do it so with me, Howie, Q, Pezza, Houston, we all do it really well. So even whoever's in there at the time, whoever's not there, doesn't really matter. We sort of play at the same level and trust whoever's in with us. And I thought the back line was really solid tonight.
0: Now, if someone could figure out whether you play better off a bye or with continuity, they'd be paid $1 million. What works better for you, do you find?
1: Oh, me personally, no bye, definitely. I feel like my body seems to shut down after a week off. It's really good mentally, but yeah, I'll struggle to get up. So I probably only felt good yesterday coming in the game. So I'm personally no buy, but a lot of the boys, I think, love it. So each to their own.
0: Let's head upstairs. We've got Billy for a couple of minutes, gents.
2: Hey, Billy. Cal Sinclair here, mate. Terrific terrific game on a personal note. It was really mentioned by, and I'm not just saying this, by Brent Harvey and myself up here. We just found that yourself and Jeremy Howe really stood up in the absence of Braden Maynard and Moore. Run us through that, mate. Have you had conversations about stepping up into the leadership in that back six?
1: Thanks, boys. Yeah, it's a little bit sort of just natural. You sort of got to roll into it. I think we haven't had Dars for a lot of the year. And missing Bruz obviously is a huge loss. But, yeah, you sort of just play what's there and you're sort of expected to carry your share. So don't have to do anything over and above. Play my role well and be loud when I have to. And to be honest, Howie sort of marshals us down there as well as anyone. So, yeah, anytime you're even slightly lost, he pulls you back in the line. So a lot of the credit goes to him.
2: And just on your own journey, mate, like, you know, both clubs in Adelaide, you know, finding your feet there, then you probably come to Collingwood, the biggest club in the land, and, you know, it does take your time to find your feet at third club, but it just sounds fair, just feels like that once that sort of key back position came opened up, you just sort of grabbed it with both hands. Like, mate, just give us a bit of a snapshot about, I guess, the journey thus far and the unique aspect of it.
1: Yeah, it's been an interesting journey for sure. It's three clubs. This is my 12th year of footy, and I think that was like my 90th game or something like that. So it's taken me a long time to sort of find my footing and feel sort of comfortable at the level. So probably last year was the main year. I made some inroads and then had a little bit of injury last year. But, yeah, sort of just once that key back spot opens up, you sort of feel and get some continuity in there. It feels like you sort of belong and take some scalps along the way. And every game you play, you just feel more confident at the moment. It just feels like I'm at training and feels like I'm playing like any game that I have before. So that's how you want it to feel. And it's taken me a while to get there, but, yeah, really enjoying it now that I'm holding down some consistent form.
3: Billy, it's Lauren Borden up here. We had State of Origin on the MCG a couple of days ago. So you've gone Western Australia, South Australia, Victoria. Which one's the best?
1: Yeah, I'm definitely a WA boy at heart. All my family's there. My missus' family's there. We're from Freo, so that's always going to be in my heart. But I have really loved moving to Melbourne. It's been a great change for me. Made some really good friends sort of outside footy, which keeps you fresh and doesn't get you stuck in the footy grind all the time. So it's been a really good move for me and my partner. And, yeah, we're absolutely loving it. And on top of that, the club's been unbelievable for me as well. So, yeah, can't complain with either.
4: Billy, Brent Harvey up here. Congratulations on your own performance and collectively, obviously. In the first quarter, Port Adelaide looked like they were dropping their eyes a little bit and hitting that 35-metre mark. They marked two, had two shots, and I think they just overcooked a couple of balls. Did you guys notice that early and change anything at quarter time?
1: We definitely knew that was what they liked to coming into it. Their forwards are all sort of really mobile, like Georgiades, Marshall, Whitlock, really mobile big guys. So they like to get on the move and get those lower eyes kicks. So at the same time, we knew it, but they're pretty hard to stop. They're fast guys, and if the ball's coming out the middle, that can be challenging. So we definitely chatted about it and reset it. A lot of that comes down to our sort of contest prep before the ball comes in. So there's a bit going on in the room. And so, yeah, making sure we're getting physical with them. And I thought by the back half of the game, we definitely started getting on top in that area.
5: Billy Frampton with us on ABC Sport after the Pies 27-point win over Port Adelaide. Billy, it's Corbin Middlemass here. Obviously, you're out here after beating a three-match ban that the match review officer gave you. I think a lot of the sentiment from the footy world was that the tribunal got it right and you were free to play after that horrible incident with Brody Majacek, of course, a premiership teammate of yours. How challenging was that in the days after it, that all of a sudden you found yourself on the hook for this kind of tackle, while also, I guess, caring and trying to look out for a good mate of yours in Brody Majacek for how that all went down?
1: Yeah, it was definitely challenging. I struggled with it for definitely a few days, I guess, while the tribunal's going on and wondering about how Checkers is going. Yeah, it was definitely challenging, but obviously all our the main focus was how Brody was feeling and how he was going. So once I knew he was sort of out of the woods, in terms of, you know, he's able to move and walk around freely at the moment, that took a massive weight off my shoulders. And then getting through the tribunal was really, yeah, a great feeling, obviously. It was very stressful. A lot of information you take in, like you're chatting to so many people, lawyers, wondering what people think of the thing, of the incident. So, yeah, it was very stressful. But once I got to probably Thursday, Friday, I was in the clear. So probably lucky we had the buy in the end that I could clear my head a little bit and not be too lingering on it. So, yeah, definitely that helped.
5: Have you spoken to Brody much?
1: Yeah, I've been keeping tabs with him and checking in with a few of his really close mates like Crispy and Will Hosking-Elliott who've been going over and checking on him. Yeah, apparently he's really, you know, for what all things considered, he's feeling good. Like, he's up and moving. He's got his brace on for probably 6 weeks, I think, and then sort of reassess how he goes from there. But, yeah, he's definitely, all things considered, in the positive, which is the main thing.
2: Just last one from me. Something's bothering me with Sam Swaddling, who's debuted tonight. I've called a lot of VFL this year, watched a lot of him play. Yeah. Socks up in every one of his games, gets to AFL level, has the socks down. Do you think he's kind of getting ahead of himself coming into the senior card?
1: I was asking him about that on the way in, if he was going to go up, but he says he's a medium sock guy, so I guess there's...
2: Nah.
1: Wherever that stands, they're definitely hiring VFL. I'm with you. I've noticed that.
2: Just let him know. Do not forget where he's come from. He was carrying the long sock craft, and I'm really disappointed the fact that he had him down today.
1: I'll definitely let him know. And he carried on way too
2: he
1: much
2: did.
1: In that goal.
2: He did carry on.
1: It was an unbelievable snag, but yeah, he's a very, very funny kid. Like, boys absolutely love him. He's great value. Doesn't have too many inhibitions, a big fella. He goes about his business. So, yeah, he's one to watch, and everyone gets around him very hard.
5: Last one, Billy, and there's obviously Collingwood's made no secret of the fact that you're open for free agents and for anybody that wants to come to the club.
2: Give it Boomer.
5: Craig McRae's been public on all of that. Zach Butter's obviously out there tonight, and Zach's pretty good on the lip himself. Was there much jawing at each other and possibly trying to suggest to Zach, hey, if you're looking for somewhere to go, maybe you'd look good in some black and white stripes?
1: Yeah, I'm not sure. I've had plenty of run-ins with Butty before, so I was happy for him not to be near me tonight. He didn't have too much to say. He goes pretty hard, but he obviously backs it up. But I think him and Nick might have been firing up a bit, but I'm pretty sure there's a lot going on behind the scenes there with those two. They're always chatting away and scheming certain things. So, yeah, who knows what he'll get up to in the off-season, but we'd obviously love to have him. But, yeah, it's going to take a lot, so we'll see how it goes.
5: Good luck with that, Billy, and good luck the rest of the way in 2026. Appreciate your time.
1: Awesome, guys. Thanks for having me. Cheers.
5: Billy Frampton, he's a great chap. We love chatting with him on ABC Sport, a 27-point win for the Pies. Every player's on their own journey, aren't they, as to where they're at in their career. And this is a guy that we spoke about throughout now at his third club. He's obviously a premiership player. Came in very unusual circumstances where obviously Dan McStay got hurt, got a surprising recall on grand final day, played that role on Harris Andrews. But, that was a huge moment for him. And since then, he's held down a spot in this back line as what he's been able to do from that point on.
4: It's a good story, isn't it? It's a good story where he's come from, how he got to Collingwood, landed a big club. And that's right, that day right there on Harris Andrews, that's right there, that's made him as a footballer. And now he's just looked like he's got super confidence, plays a role when Darcy Moore goes out, marks, intercept marks. He looks like a really good player.
5: More on that in a moment. Back to Maisie in the Pies rooms. Maisie?
0: There's a nice little story. You might have heard a bit of a commotion, Corbin, while we were talking to Billy Frampton. Now, Sam Swaddling must have 30 of his mates in here. They all did. It was like having his own cheer squad. And I think he's done about 15 interviews with Collingwood TV. They're standing about 3 metres away from me. I'm not game enough to go and interview his mates, but because we're not on a 7-second delay. But it's just so heartwarming to see these stories and also to see obviously his mum and dad are here hugging everyone at the moment. It's beautiful scenes down here. Just to see, like, obviously amongst an experienced group as well in Collingwood, they haven't had too many first gamers over the last couple of years, but just to see the pure emotion, and even his mates are in tears, it's lovely.
5: Well, they're all from WA too, obviously. He's a West Australian, so they're on an earlier time zone. So there could be a long night for the Swaddling boys and all these mates. I'm sure they'll enjoy what Melbourne has to offer for them. It's only 8:30 WA time.
4: They'll be wrapped. They can go out to 4:00. It's only 2:00.
5: The night is young for Sam Swaddling and his mates on the back of a 27-point win for the Pies. Thanks to Andrew Mays downstairs. We'll see if we can get some reaction from the Port Adelaide rooms, and at the very least an injury update on the three guys that are banged up. So Salva Radicalea, the most serious. He was stretched from the ground with a right knee injury. Ewan McKinlay with his left leg, couldn't put any weight on that. And then Jack Lukosius, which has been reported by the club as a calf injury.
4: I want to know how he gets so many wristbands to get in the rooms. It's that hard to get wristbands at North Melbourne.
6: It's like they won a flag.
4: Yes,
6: look at
4: yes.
6: it.
4: Yes. It's yeah. everywhere.
6: It's outrageous.
4: Past the thousands.
5: Yeah. I saw the, was it the away rooms on Friday night at the Gold Coast? So the Carrara is not a big place to begin with. And there's everyone was basically shoulder to shoulder in these Hawthorn rooms after they won on Friday night for an away game.
2: They all show up when you win.
4: Yeah. It's a lonely place when you lose. It's a lonely place when you lose.
2: Exactly
5: the
2: right.
5: Rooms is, I can't remember the rooms even 10 years ago being like this now. The wristband post-game in the rooms is the new thing, isn't it? It's like a nightclub after the game.
2: I've never understood the fascination with going in the change rooms. I've just never got it. You know, maybe it's because I've played the level, but I just don't think it's that exciting.
5: Is it because of the death of the after-match function?
2: Probably.
5: So, you know, back in the day, you would go and have a shower, you'd come back out in your polo or
2: Terry
5: your pop suit or
2: whatever
5: it is.
2: Back at the social club.
5: And you would essentially catch up with your family and friends there, and they would all have you know, a celebratory drink, and you'd stick around. And whereas nowadays, it's almost like they leave the rooms. They're in the car on the way home.
4: It's not almost. That's how it is.
5: I was about to say, we're signing off here sometimes and the players are walking out at the same time that we're leaving.
4: Yeah.
5: So.
4: No, it's ice baths. Some clubs do ice baths. Some don't even do them at the ground anymore. It's the next day.
2: I reckon it's sad that aspect of the game is has completely gone away. And I think some state-level clubs still do. I know Port Melbourne have their after-match function. I'm sure Williamstown, those sort of clubs do it. But the waffle and the sandfall, that community tribal aspect, I know a lot of those clubs still maintain it. And I just, I still do. Terry Wallace's spray is one of my favourite. I'll spew up.
5: But even if it's at the ground, like even if you had a room or somewhere to go, at least for...
2: Players don't care. They just want to get out of there. And clubs have gotten too professional. You've got sports science staff sitting there saying,
4: don't stand up anymore.
2: Have a cucumber juice and, make sure you ice this, ice that. But there is something to be said for, I reckon, clubs and players to I don't know, socialise after a game. I think it's a hard metric to sort of capture, but I think you do it long enough, I don't know.
4: Yeah, they should give out 90% of wristbands to kids under 15 years old, under 16 years old. Mm. I used to love when the little kids come up and get your photo and autograph and stuff, but now it seems to just be all adults that are half cut.
5: Will you be in? Cooper's playing tomorrow. Will you be in the rooms post-game?
4: No, I've got a coach tomorrow. I've got a coach, my other boy, Hudson. He plays at 2 o'clock and Cooper's playing at 1 o'clock, so...
5: Can't be two places at once.
4: I'll have to tape it or whatever you call it anymore. Record it.
3: Don't tell me the score. Stay away from me.
4: Yeah, you know what? When I coach, I'm going to turn my phone off and do not turn it on until I get home from there, sit on the couch and watch the whole game. Then I'll turn my phone back on.
5: 0437 774 774, the SMS number. I just got reliably informed by Mitch Turner in Perth that the Eagles still have an after-match function that all the players go to. At Perth Stadium.
2: Find that hard to believe.
4: No, the Kangas do have, the Kangas have one for like every, I'm going to call it every month. They get all the families to go in and then the players filter through, but they stay and they have two cucumber juices, whatever you want to call it.
3: Where do they do it, Boomer? At
4: Marvel. At Marvel Stadium. Yep. There's a little room dedicated for all the family to go back to, and It's not amazing like it used to once upon a time it was, but they do go back and do it once a month.
2: You would have had your first few years at Arden Street, you would have had your aftermatch at the Kanga Casino?
4: I never played at Arden Street, Cal. I'm not that old. We used to play at Telstra Dome or wherever it was, and we used to go back in our suits, tie and everything, go back to the social club, give them your little docket, and you used to get a nice, real big meal, a big roast on a Saturday night or Saturday arvo.
5: Once Boomer was done with his lace-up jumper and all the rest of it.
2: I will give Port Melbourne a bit of a drive-by here. They won the flag in 2011 and went back to the footy club and made the players pay for their beers.
5: Oh, no. We can't have that. 0437 774 774, the SMS number. Pies by 27 points over Port Adelaide. Nick Dacos had it 41 times and kicked a goal. Jordan Ngoe, 26 and kicked 3. And Josh Dacos had it 30 times himself. Two, the vote's coming up in the ABC Footballer of the Year. Can somebody else knock out those three? And what order will they land? So we'll get to that in just a moment with who's on the votes, Boomer or Cal?
4: We've had a bit of a calibration.
5: Okay.
3: Calibration.
5: I don't mind it. It's a dual voting process. Pies get home. They win in the end. We got a dispute here over the final score. 26 points, the final margin. Collingwood's victory.
3: When I saw this, when Steele Sidebottom just turned around and he kicked towards, so he marked it inside the defensive 50.
4: They gave him a point for it.
3: Towards goal. Well, it's a point. It was because he had marked the footy.
4: And it shouldn't it be 28 then?
3: No, because it was through Port Adelaide's goal. So he marked it defensively.
4: I kicked it the other way.
5: Oh, are you 50. Kidding?
3: He just turned around and...
2: I saw
3: you know, like what you do at the end of a game?
4: Did it go through on the full? I think if it bounces and hits the ground, it's a dead ball.
3: It definitely went through for a behind. I think if you kick it, doesn't it even bounce?
4: Well, I tell you what, I just looked at the ladder. It bounces and goes through.
3: That's fine.
4: What happens if it hits someone's arm or something?
5: So 22.45 minutes. So incredibly, that quarter ran less than 23 minutes.
4: Wow.
5: With not a goal scored. Yep, kick clanger. And comes back as a rush behind.
3: Yep.
5: But great pickup.
4: Well, I tell you what, I just looked at the ladder when it was on the screen. Yep. There is a logger jam of 24 points. There's about six teams. If it comes down to percentage and it's 0.0001 or whatever, however they work it.
3: Simon couldn't help himself.
5: There's two things. They should have won by 28. Lipinski ran through the behind, trying to bring the ball back into play. And then Steele Sidebottom's kicked it through the wrong goal after the siren. So should have been a 28-point win. Instead, the Pies get home by 26 tonight. They took care of business in the first three quarters and really broke the back of the game in that third term with five unanswered goals. They kicked the last six of the game. And we had a goalless final quarter that ran less than 23 minutes. The Pies by 26. Let's go into the Port Adelaide rooms. Andrew Mays has trotted across to the other side of things. How is it down there, Maisie?
0: Hello, Corbin. Not as somber as perhaps you might have thought. There's a few families gathered around talking to a couple of the players who are left over. Coaches in his press conference, plus all the assistant coaches are just departing at the moment. So, it's not as somber as you might have thought. Just an update on those injuries. So McKinlay with that left medial, so he couldn't, it looked more like his ankle because he couldn't, or he had to keep his leg straight, so that suggests that it might have been the ankle, and he was sort of pointing to the lower half of his leg, but it is a medial on his left knee, so he's in a big leg brace at the moment on crutches, so he'll get some scans just to see how long he'll be out for. Lukosius is confirmed a calf, which is on the same leg that where he had a heavily strapped knee. So that's no good for him after spending 2 months out with that groin injury. And as you mentioned, he had really been not trouble brain injury in the early parts of his career, but obviously battling through the last couple of years. And the move to Port Adelaide, unfortunately, hasn't been as successful as he had hoped thus far. And then the big one was Asava Radiglia with that knee injury. He was in a lot of pain. As the players were coming in, actually, into the rooms after finishing the game, he was just leaving, being loaded into the ambulance. So he was sort of talking to a couple of them on his way out, but hopefully it's not the worst, but that's what the club is fearing at the moment, is he will get scans and then we'll assess that, obviously, later on. So, a night of carnage. I remember we were talking half-time. How not much had happened downstairs, and then within the space of 5 minutes, it was calamity for everyone.
5: Incredible. Incredible night for Port Adelaide. It could not have gone much worse in that that third term. Thanks to you, Maisie. Appreciate all your work throughout the night. So that's the latest from the Port Adelaide rooms. And medial for McKinlay, calf for Lukosius, and a suspected and a serious right knee injury for Radiglia, and he's been hospitalised as a result on the back of that. Port Adelaide led the game by 19 points. So if you trace it all the way back to that that second quarter at the 18-minute mark of the second term, they were 19 points up. And from that point on, it was all Collingwood. They kicked 9 of the last 10 goals in the game, and we had a goalless last quarter. And in the end, Collingwood get home by 26. They're back in the season. They're back in the top 10 as it sits tonight, so they're in 10th spot. They'll stay there if the Bulldogs beat the Saints tomorrow. The Pies kicked the first two goals of the game. Port Adelaide kicked the next five and led by 19 points, as I mentioned. And then 9 of the last 10 for Collingwood, so a 46-point turnaround after being 19 down to win. In the end, it was a 45-point turnaround because we're wiping one off the score. So it's a 26-point win in the end, full-time 26 points after Steele Sidebottom, for some reason, decided to concede a score after the full-time siren. Nick Dacos with 41 and a goal. Josh Dacos with 30 and Jordan Ngoi with 26 and kicked three. Before we get to the rest of the day of footy, and there's a whole lot to chop up there, the votes in the ABC Footballer of the Year. We're going to go early.
4: Yes, well, it was a combined little discussion, but we will go with one vote. Jeremy Howe, we thought he was absolutely fantastic. 24 disposals at 95 efficiency rate, 95%, I should say, and 7 marks. And one of them was a little screamer. When I say little, a little for him, massive for everybody else. Two votes, Jordan Ngoi, 26 touches, 3 goals, 9 inside 50s, 8 scoring involvements. And the three, no question. Unfortunately for Josh, he just misses out in the votes, but his brother Nick gets the votes. 41 touches, one goal, nine clearances, six inside 50s, and 10 score involvements. Thought he was the best player on the ground again.
5: Three for Nick Dacos, two for Jordan Degoe, one for Jeremy Howe. The votes in the ABC Footballer of the Year. So I think he's up to 22 votes. He's our leader in the ABC Footballer of the Year. So we're only 14 games in. He's polled 22 votes. He's already the fastest man ever to get to 100 Brownlow medal votes in the history of the game. And he's tracking well again as the favourite for this year's Brownlow medal. Of course, he still hasn't won one, incredibly, and yet he's been among the favourites in just about every season of his career so far. Still only
4: phenomenal.
5: 23 years of age. Fran, who's a big Pies fan, says, go the Pies. It was a dirty last quarter. We should have seriously put a heap more score on the board. Sorry about the power injuries. It certainly took a little bit of gloss off the game. There's no doubt about that. Also off the SMS, thanks for a very entertaining call. Interesting, funny. You've enjoyed it. Great call. Perfect for a Saturday night with a thumbs up. I appreciate that. No name, no pack drill. Happy to read your messages out if you send them through. Phil from Victoria says, Billy Frampton, the mishap of the Melbourne match. He was just aware of what had happened and didn't want to leave Mychek. A good guy. And certainly he comes across that way, doesn't he? Now, in our chat with him, he sort of presents himself. Well, he does. He presents himself very well. And
4: yep.
5: I think the whole footy world felt for him in that moment with what happened on the King's birthday.
4: Yeah, you were on Dacos and Butters watch.
5: Yes, I was.
4: If we put that in boxing perspective, round one goes to quarter one, goes to Dacos. Quarter two goes to Dacos. Quarter three even. And quarter four, Dacos. So on points,
5: yep,
4: Nick Dacos.
6: Might be a lonely year for Rosie next year. No midfield.
4: This is the thing. This is actually, and I was thinking about this. You add Rosie to that, it's a whole new dimension. But you add Rosie to that and take Butters out. Yeah. And then to back the same, it's the same dimension.
6: Yeah.
4: So it's going to be tough for Port if they do lose Zach.
5: So they've got a couple of young guys coming through, but again, if you go to the draft and get these guys, we're probably talking, you know, it's unrealistic to expect they're going to have an impact like Nick Dacos in years.
4: Well, Dougie Cochran will be their main man.
5: What would he be in an open draft? A top three pick?
4: By all reports, top one.
5: Top one.
4: Yeah, first pick. They him and Cody Walker. One and two. But can you come? There's not too many people in their career that can come in and impact like Nick Dacos has in his first year. Who else? Harley Reid to a certain extent. Yeah. I wouldn't say his first year was as good as Nick Dacos's, but the expectation on a Dougie Cochran to come through and just go bang, I'm the new Zach Butters, it's not going to happen. Nick Dacos is a one in a generation. Or a generational player, I should say. So you can't pin that on young Dougie Cochran.
5: A couple of other guys in years to come. So Tevita Roden, I think he's also NGA eligible to Essendon.
4: Yep.
5: The son of David Roden. Louis Salopek, so Stephen Salopek's young bloke.
4: Yeah, good raps on him as well.
5: And they got a young guy by the name of, I think he's not the draft next year, he's the draft after that, a guy by the name of Zemmys Pilot, which that is a commentator's dream. So keep an ear out for Zen.
4: NGA?
5: Yes, NGA, he's Port Adelaide Link. So they do have access to all those guys. So there's an opportunity they can get four really talented players through their access. But as we know, it's a higher price now than it ever has been to be able to get those guys through the door. So some upside for Port Adelaide. But it certainly doesn't address... Now, if you lose Zach Butters, who's a top five player in the competition, it's pretty hard to replace that.
6: I think they're a club that needs to probably recruit some players from the competition, if they can. It's hard to do, but they're not... remind me a little bit of the Saints. The Saints and... At the moment, they're just in that kind of no-man's land, Port Adelaide. And, like, are they a destination club? Probably not. Do they have a list that is probably going to compete for the next 4 or 5 years? Probably not. So it's interesting to see how they're going to go in the off season.
5: There's a certain guy that plays for St Kilda who's from South Australia, who's a similar price player, and Masai Wanganei Millera. That I wonder if they lose Butters, but they gain Naz. I wonder if they can get themselves back on course and maybe be around where they were.
4: What happens if they don't lose Butters and he just does a backflip and stays?
5: How good would it be? We've discussed it all year.
4: I love loyalty in football. I would love nothing better for him to say, thanks, guys, but no thanks, I'm staying here.
5: Yeah,
4: that would be amazing. We'll get Connor Rosie back next year. We get Dougie Cochran and a few others. I'm staying.
5: It feels like, though, if you put your finger in the wind, if you're predicting where Butters goes, almost all 10 of the Victorian teams are before staying at Port Adelaide, which is crazy to think that that's the case. And yet it appears that way, at least the way it's been reported.
6: It is a good point, Sophia. Rosie comes back next year. Butters stays. Mm-hmm. Have a crack at Naz. You just never know. Horn Francis, probably arguably the best midfield in the competition.
5: People forget, too, that leading into this year, they'd finished top three at the end of the home and away season in four of the previous five seasons.
6: Yeah,
5: So they've been up for a long time, and they've won so many games of football over that period, but obviously hasn't necessarily...
4: I think other than your Chris Scott, who comes in your football club and you go bang, I think there's a natural drop from a Ken Hinckley to a Josh Carr. Nothing, no disrespect to Josh Carr, but just a whole new style.
5: You start again.
4: One preseason is not enough to learn it.
5: Yep.
4: You think you do, but then next year they'll go again, and it'll be two preseasons that they've drilled this new game plan into.
5: Well, even the... obviously when Mick Malthouse handed over to Nathan Buckley, they went from what, grand finalist, and back to a semi-final, and then obviously they came again under Bucks and played in a grand final a couple of years later down the road. Collingwood by 26, so after the bizarre circumstances of the final score of the game, it probably is fitting of what was probably the worst quarter of football we've experienced this year. A goalless final term ran less than 23 minutes, and in

0: Of what was probably the worst quarter of football we've experienced this year. A goalless final term ran less than 23 minutes. And in the end, Port Adelaide kicked six behinds in the last quarter. Collingwood kicked four. And the last score of the game, when no one was paying attention, was scored by Steel Sidebottom, who had taken a mark after the siren and in his own defensive 50 went back and booted the ball through the goals of Port Adelaide, which conceded a score. Keep in mind, by the way, Steel Sidebottom is 35 and he's played 366 games.
1: Well, we've seen some funny things tonight, didn't we?
0: We have. We've seen some of the most...
1: Lipinski just doing what a first-yearer would do.
0: So he took a mark, ran through the behind line and then brought it back into play through the goals and conceded a point.
1: So a point, yep.
0: It's just a weird old night.
1: Oh, we see there was a Ben McKay last week when Nate Caddy was just standing there going like that. He got the ball and just walked it over.
0: He let it bounce out of play when it was... The
1: lasso rule. Yeah, that's right.
0: I almost forgive that because at least it's a new rule. Like these other two rules have been there since.
1: Yeah, but Nate's been there for 2 years, 3 years, and Benny's been playing footy for 10 years. And just come on, mate. Switch on.
0: All right. Collingwood by 26 here. The rest of the day, let's go way back to the start. Adelaide by 17 points over Melbourne at Adelaide Oval earlier today. This was a great game of footy, one which Melbourne led for 60% of the afternoon. They won some key statistical categories throughout, including having more contested possessions. They also had more clearances and more inside 50s. They led by 13 points at one stage themselves, but as a result, but what happened here is that after leading by 8 points at quarter time, one at the half and two at three quarter time, Adelaide finished over the top. Riley Thilthorpe kicked the go-ahead goal for the Crows, 22nd minute mark of the last quarter. And Josh Rochelli knocked through his third goal on the siren. So in the end, the final margin was actually the widest margin in the game, and the Adelaide Crows getting home to beat Melbourne by 16 points. Josh Rochelli did join our team post-game. Josh Money asked him about what he did this morning when it comes to the Socceroos. Of course, he's a big association football fan and how he took in the game in the early hours of the morning.
2: How much sleep did you get last night? What time were you up for the Socceroos and who'd you watch it with?
3: Oh, it's a funny story. My brother rolled into my house at about 4 a.m. He had a big night and woke me up, so I cracked the shits with him and I couldn't fall back asleep, so I said, why not? I'll just watch the game. So I watched the game and I've fallen back asleep for a couple of hours.
2: I'll let you know as well, Paraguay won. And Miguel Amaron was sent off, so we can't finish bottom, so we have a good chance to go.
3: Yeah. Oh, that's great. Great to know.
4: Josh, that's probably not the ideal game prep, but I guess the nap served you well going to the game today.
3: Oh, yeah. I said to my brother, if I play bad today, you'll cop it when I get home. So I'm pretty lucky, or he's lucky, that we end up winning in the end.
4: It's funny. I think sometimes different circumstances set you up for better games. I thought you were exceptional today, Josh, and I know a lot of people talk about your soccer background, but do you think it helps watching that level of competition in any sport? I'm assuming you've been engrossed in the World Cup. How much does that sort of help your mindset as you come into a game like this?
3: Yeah, absolutely. I think a lot of the foundations that I learned from a young age playing soccer, being in Melbourne City's youth academy, really helped me to go into the AFL environment with the professionalism. So, yeah, it's just great to see the World Cup now and go for the Socceroos, and it's something that I love watching every 4 years.
0: Josh Rochelli earlier today on ABC Sport, he wasn't too interested in Paraguay's 1-0 victory over Turkey, but it does have good ramifications for the Socceroos, and it's a great way for us to tie a bow on both the Crows win and what happened with the Socceroos after their 2-0 loss to the USA. Paraguay winning means that the Socceroos are in a solid position to qualify for the next stage, given the fact that out of the 12 pools, 8 of the best third-placed sides make it through. And the Socceroos now can't finish lower than third. So they're in a great position. They play Paraguay 12 noon on Friday. If they win that game, they'll go through in second spot. Even if they draw it, they'll go through in second spot and be guaranteed a passage through to the last 32.
1: I'm not sure about your brother rocking up at 4 a.m. and waking you up. I would absolutely go bananas at night before a game if that happened to me.
5: I reckon you'd be as angry as that security guard down there. Just there's a female kickboxer security guard who's warming up for a fight this evening. I don't know what's going on, but either way, it would have been nice to beat the Yanks though this morning, wouldn't it? It would have been good bragging rights just to say thanks for your time, USA, and cheers. But either way, it wasn't the case.
0: Are you going to explain what's going on with that security guard? So doing lunges and all sorts of things.
5: Yeah, so obviously the security came out on the field after the game, and this is one security guard just doing lunges up and down the up and down the wing,
6: and aggressive lunges, lunges.
5: And there was some shadow boxing going on as well. So I am a little bit intimidated. There's a fair bit, yeah, there's a little bit going on there, but either way, yeah.
0: Each to their own. Well done to the Crows. It's a good win for them. Meanwhile, for Melbourne,

0: it's an interesting defeat. So if you look at their season overall now, they've obviously got that perfect record at the MCG. So out of their 9-6 on the year, they're 8-0 at the MCG, and yet they are 1-6 at every other venue. So they gave a good account of themselves today, but ultimately fell short. The Crows leapfrog Melbourne into fifth spot. So the Crows, the D's bumped down one spot.
1: Is that six in a row for Crows, or five out of six? Six out of seven, maybe.
2: Time they run well.
1: Five out of six, yeah. They're playing some really good footy now. They got their... had a few injury concerns, starting to get some players back.
0: Six out of seven.
1: Six out of seven, I think it was, yeah.
0: As the kids would say.
1: Yep, 6-7. They're playing some really good footy. Playing some really good footy, the Crows. And like I said before this game started, Melbourne didn't do too much wrong. You're not walking away with that going, oh, I'm off Melbourne now. They had a really good crack. And I thought Adelaide just, you know, maybe coached. Pickett had no impact on the game. And you win by 17 or 18 points, whatever it was, that's a difference right there.
2: They're really well connected forward of the footy as well. Like Fogarty, Phil Thorpe, they were outstanding, those two, against the Western Bulldogs last week. Dawson's playing like an absolute superhero at the moment. He's probably the most informed player in the competition. He's outstanding. So once they get the ball from centre clearance and go forward, they've got a very high chance of scoring.
1: Fogarty is the best set shot for goal since Tony Lockett.
0: Wow. Okay. I like it.
1: Ben Brown was good, and I got the train with Ben and watched the work he put in. He was a little bit unorthodox, obviously, with his long run-up and all that sort of stuff, but I think Fogarty is the best set shot for goal for a long time, and Lockett was probably the best I've seen.
0: The other game this afternoon, Carlton winning five in a row under their caretaker coach, Josh Fraser. So the Blues moved to 6-8 on the year. They've got West Coast and Richmond in the next fortnight. So they're incredibly well set up now. The Blue Baggers, they kick the last four goals of the game, including three goals to zip in the final term. They run out 23-point winners. Patrick Cripps, enormous, 33 disposals, 16 contested possessions and 7 clearances. They don't leave Victoria again. So they're done with their travel. The Blues will stay in Melbourne for the remainder of the year. Five in a row after winning only one of their first nine, and they are back in a big way.
1: With West Coast and Essendon to come.
0: West Coast and Richmond next two.
1: West Coast and Richmond, sorry. Guys, he's got to start talking about him, about coaching, don't we? I know he said he's not ready and all this sort of stuff, but winning is the best way of just going, oh, hang on, this gig's pretty good.
2: I think he's playing it very well. Because I think if he comes out really, really hard earlier saying, yep, I want the job, just all that unnecessary pressure just sort of comes on. Yep. So I think he's sort of playing it very well. But there wouldn't be many coaches or in the history of the game that have made finals and got sacked. Like the club's made finals and you've been sacked.
0: I don't think a caretaker's ever taken a team to September like that.
2: Yeah.
0: So we've had a lot of caretakers that have ultimately won the job, likes of, you know, Mark Harvey and Reece Shaw, and there's a long list of guys that have done that. The Carlton examples with David Teague.
2: Yep.
0: Does he
2: get the job if he, let's say, he wins? Yeah. You know, four or five more games for the year.
1: Well, he's going to win seven in a row. He's going to beat the next two, isn't he?
2: Yeah.
1: You'd think so.
0: Do you know what's amazing? They're actually in a better position now than they were when they made their prelim run in 2023. So they're ahead by half a game than they were at the same stage then.
1: What a game we've got.
2: So how does Carlton go through this, the word process that everyone talks about? Like, you've got this guy sitting there, like, they're probably going to have to do their due diligence and do the interviews and all that sort of thing. But what do you say to Josh Fraser? Do you say, look, do your thing, come in and give us a prezo, but you're going to be judged on, I guess, the team's performance and whether or not the team backs you and things like that? Or do they say, mate, if you want the job, you've got to go through the full, you know, the full works?
1: Yeah, that's a great question.
2: I don't know how to handle it, because he hasn't got...
1: It's a really good question.
2: He wouldn't have the time or the energy to actually just, like, you know, go through it. Well, guys, I'm doing it right now, so you've got to just... And not many caretakers have had this amount of rounds to actually coach. So.
1: Well, I think they've got to look at all avenues, because if he coaches well this year and they say it's yours, and then next year they go no good, everyone's going to come and say, well, why didn't you go through the process and get the best possible coach? You know, he might not have been the best coach. So I think they've probably got to do their process and tick those boxes.
2: And say to Josh, mate, you've got to go through it.
1: And that's present to us.
2: Yeah.
1: It's funny for Josh, because he's going to present, they already know what he's doing.
2: Yeah.
1: They can see it firsthand. They can see it. He's in...
0: The one thing that the caretakers who have ultimately won the full-time job all have in common is that they coach a lot of games. So instead of coaching four or five games at the end of the year, they get a really good runway at it. Yeah. And this is what Carlton have got. So it's going to be hard to ignore if they keep winning.
1: So they've knocked off some pretty good teams, eh? Geelong, they beat Geelong. Giants at home.
0: Yep. I tell you what, the one thing where when none of these, the sides looking for a senior coach, Tasmania, Essendon, Carlton, none of them are going to be able to say, oh, we wanted that guy, but the other team beat us to it.
1: Yep.
0: Like, they're all dragging their heels getting to the line, aren't they?
1: They are. I totally agree.
0: They've had weeks to be able to appoint their senior coach, and none of them have done it. So if all of a sudden John Longmire goes or someone else takes him, but I don't want to hear from the other two clubs that miss out saying, oh, we were going to have him, but we missed out. It feels like no one's interviewing anyone.
1: Get on the front foot and do it.
2: Other than Nathan Buckley, what coach has come out and said, I want a head coaching job? Who is it? Who has it been?
0: It's, apart from the well-credentialed assistants,
1: Well, who's out there?
2: Who are they?
1: But the big guys, Simpson, Longmire, Hinkley, are the sort of the three big. But I agree.
2: But who are they? I don't know.
1: They haven't said that they want to coach eight.
2: Corey Enright, has he put his hand up for
1: the don't place? Know.
2: James Kelly? I don't actually know. I'm not.
1: It'd be the normal one. Gia would probably put his hand up, and these same sort of guys in the last 4 or 5 years.
0: It's kind of cool not to overplay your hand, though, isn't it, publicly? That's why I like what Bucks has done, where essentially he said, hey, I want to do the Tasmanian role. I want to be a senior coach.
2: Yeah.
0: Fair play to him. There's only 18 jobs in the country. Like, it's a pretty exclusive job to be able to get it. So I don't ever understand why the coaches basically say, oh, I'm not sure if it's for me, and I've got to interview them as much as they interview me. You think, there's only 18 of them, and it's very rare that you're going to walk into the ideal scenario. Like, there's very few lists that are available where all of a sudden they're, you know, got a rocket ship strapped to their back. Often you're walking into a scenario where you're trying to pick up the rubble of a club and rebuild it, and that's how a job becomes available, is because often it's a house on fire.
1: James Hurd's probably the only one that said, I want to coach, isn't he?
0: There you go.
2: Yeah.
1: He's probably the only one.
0: He has said publicly,
1: I want to go to the Bombers.
2: Yeah.
0: Let's look ahead to tomorrow. So well done to the Baggers, a 23-point win over the Giants. It was a 17-point win for Adelaide over Melbourne. And then here tonight, it was 26 in the end. Collingwood over Port Adelaide full-time after a goalless final term. It starts here at the MCG Lodge. You'll be here for North Melbourne and Richmond. You can hear it, of course, right here on ABC Sport following AFL Sunday from 12 noon Eastern. Paul Curtis won't be here, though. Have you got another word on him?
1: Oh, we didn't go there, did we? We've got a couple of minutes.
0: We've got Tom.
2: What's the go on this? Sorry.
3: I think it was a bit clickbaity when I said he's got prior form. He obviously does. He got 3 weeks.
2: Back yourself. Yeah.
3: He got 3 weeks last year. That was Josh Sinn. Yeah. I think this incident, though, if you look at the common sense approach to it, so he's got 3 weeks again on Hamish Davis. Yes, he was concussed. But I don't think there was a second motion in Paul Curtis's action this week that's earned him a 3 week penalty.
1: No,
3: I think he came with force and it was quick. It happened very, very quickly. And I don't think there was a second motion where he deliberately drove him into the turf.
1: I look at both of these ones. Chole in the final last year, was that in the final, just before the final? Or the final? Yep. I think it was the final. That and Paul Curtis is identical. Now, I think Marbiel Chole got suspended as well. Then they appealed it and got off. North Melbourne appealed it and didn't get off. I cannot see any difference in these two tackles. And I think this is where the current players get the ants in their pants about going, well, A, B, three weeks, 0 weeks. Like, that's where I see it, the frustration from players and speaking to a few people.
0: But the key nub of the whole argument really came down to the fact that they believed, that they being the tribunal, that a reasonable player would have kept his feet in the tackle. So they feel like the reason that the pair of them went to ground was Curtis's fault. And they weren't able to successfully argue that the tackle was going to ground anyway. So I think that's where it broke.
1: Can I ask who was on that panel?
0: I know it's at least two former players.
1: Yeah, this is what I don't understand. Take yourself back to when you played. You have got zero chance of thinking those four things that they want you to think of in a split-second situation. And they can't be that far removed from the game to think otherwise. And that's as blunt as I can be, because that was that. If they're ex-players... Mm. They've forgotten how the game's played.
0: Roos or Tigers, who wins?
1: Kangas.
2: Yeah, the Roos.
0: Yep. Tigers' last win against North Melbourne, by the way, Andrew McQualter was coaching Richmond as an interim coach, so it's been a minute. And then their late game's a great one. Perfect game at the right time. Bulldogs up against the Saints, who wins?
1: Oh, you know what? I cannot pick the Bulldogs. I literally can't. And I think the Saints are just going okay now. I'm going to go to Saints.
2: Yeah, I might go the Bulldogs. I just think they were really, really poor last week, and I reckon it's been a long week on the track. They'll be fired up.
0: Outstanding work. Sort out your Netflix account, Cal. Good luck with that. Thank you, Boomer.
1: Thanks, guys.
0: Great work, Loz. We'll hear from you tomorrow from 1 o'clock here with the early game between the Tigers and the Kangas. Thanks to Stu Hollywood Baker, to Lucas Bins back in the studio, and to Andrew Mays. We are out for the MCG, the Pies, by 26 on a Super Saturday.
4: Some wire attached to the stump, whether it's to do with the camera in it or whether it's to do with a Snicko. Is there something that increases the sound?
5: Well, they're hollow now, aren't they? Because they sort of slip all the all the gubbins up in the middle of it, don't they? So they, if you get one flush on it, they do sometimes crack and shatter.
4: Right, 355-48. One result ready from the Women's T20 World Cup. Australia beat Netherlands by 98 runs. Next up, Five Sports Extra 2, Pakistan, Bangladesh. That's 215. And England, Scotland tonight. We'll be going there at the conclusion of play here. Meanwhile, Ben Stokes is batting for Durham.
5: Oh.
4: You can listen to that on the BBC Sport website and app. Time for Alison Mitchell at 355-48. The lead, 455.
5: Yeah, I'm happy with Matt Fisher there as well. 2 for 56 off of 16. Had to do the hard yards yesterday. So delighted he got a couple of poles. And that just did a little bit. You're right. There is still a little bit of something in this oval surface. You don't want to be bowling on it in 32 degrees. When the clouds come in, it just does a little bit. Oh, Mitchie.
3: Hello, Tuffers. We're joined at the hip today, aren't we? Just linking arms and moving between commentary boxes.
5: We are.
3: Been in the box together for today at the test. That'll be on BBC iPlayer tonight.
5: Yes.
3: And BBC Two to watch back the highlights of today and where we are going and how England will approach this with the bat when they get their chance.
5: Well, this is going to
3: be 2 wickets away now from finding out.
5: Yeah, this will be the test, isn't it? You know, I suppose you just look to you just look to bat normally today and see where you are at the end of it. You know, you look to be a positive, and Ben Duckett, I'm sure, will come out and play his normal way, and Amelia Gay, his normal way, and what have you.
3: It's going to be a new sort of challenge to
5: Basball.
3: Basball challenge to save a game, and
5: yeah,
3: how long can you bat with that kind of mindset?
5: Well, I reckon they'll go out there and say, right, come on, we can knock these off. You know, that's what you go out there with in the back of your mind. We can do this. You don't go out there in your shell.
3: Not Sonny Baker in here with this new ball swung away behind square on the leg side. Will it go for four? It does. There was some protection down at fine leg, but he got a good piece of it. Set up nicely for Nathan Smith. He's moved on to 36 from 45. He'll certainly be the man to keep this scoreboard moving at a pace if he's given the chance. 359 for 8, and the lead then 459. Swung way out towards that giant electronic scoreboard, the numbers gleaming orange.
5: Well, if we're at the end of the day tomorrow, it's going to be some test match.
3: I will have been.
5: Yeah.
3: If England are still batting, and they won't be, you'd imagine, won't be scoring at a pedestrian rate if they're keep wickets in hand, but will New Zealand be able to chip away? Two slips in the gully, Smith on 36, Baker over the wicket he goes now, he's gone again, crashing this one high of a deep mid-wicket, but Archer moving in off the boundary, and the ball don't think it's quite reached him, it's on the ground, and Archer's on the ground with it, and Archer hasn't yet got up, he's flung the ball back in, they've run one. He's slowly now getting to his feet.
5: Just didn't carry, I think. Good effort, actually. Must have saw it. It's a tricky viewing ground, the oval. And he might have seen that just a bit late.
3: Oh, hang on.
5: Just couldn't quite get the fingers under it. Touch and go.
3: He came in off the boundary. He was diving forward. Did he get two hands to it in the... Ooh, I
5: tricky think, one.
3: Yeah, difficult one coming forward. I feel like he sort of got there.
5: 50-50. Good effort.
3: Should he be bowling, Tuffers? That's a question with this new ball. It's Baker at the moment, though. Forward comes Henry, his first ball. It's coming out to the middle, defensively into the offside.
5: He's put in a decent shift, hasn't he?
3: Well, he did. He bowled eight overs, didn't he, with a one-over break when Sonny Baker bowled. And as soon as Glenn Phillips came out, he was straight back on. So bowled his eight. Again, is that the quota? An eight-over spell?
5: It's a decent spell.
3: And you have
5: spell
3: to take
5: a
3: 40 minutes off at lunch break? A new ball available?
5: Yeah, well, I'd be fancy trying to mop up the tail. I know that if I was a bowler. Even if I was in the red zone, I'd be going, I want a couple of wickets, please.
3: Henry here with four in the leg side as Baker is bowling slightly back of a length. He goes deep into the crease and defends to Duckett. It's a short extra cover and there's no run. So... lunch, 345 for 6. So Fisher with the old ball. Darryl Mitchell attempting a scoop
6: and he was bowled for 68. And then Jameson, after crashing a six down the ground, had his stumps uprooted by Matt Fisher. So two more wickets for England to get, with the lead up to 460 now. Baker, short stuttering steps, then that little hop, and off he sprints there now, bowling a bouncer, sharp delivery, ducking underneath it. Now is Henry, doesn't attempt to play at that. It's Joe Root who's there at short fine leg, and fine leg down on the boundary in front of what would be the dugouts if we were, well, they are the dugouts, but just the substitute players sitting there at the moment. And then Archer at deep square. He's now about three quarters of the way in. I think he was a little deeper than that.
5: Yeah,
6: four tuppers when he came moving in.
5: Yeah. Well, it's a big field, isn't it? You've really got to get a good piece of it.
6: And that is square. Into the wind, isn't it?
5: Yeah.
6: If he goes again through mid-wicket. But it's Henry facing up, and Baker is in. He backs away to try and make some room, but then rather flat bats it into the ground and up to Jordan Cox at mid-on. So end of the over from Baker. 360 for 8, New Zealand. Henry yet to score, but Smith is the danger man in terms of the runs here and extending New Zealand's lead even further. 37 for him so far. A good post-lunch hum around the ground here. Some people still moving around and getting back to their seats after lunch. Trying some of those lovely food stalls out the back. Caribbean food, Indian food. There's all sorts. Lovely smells when you walk around the back, as well as good old fish and chips.
5: I know. There must be one close, because I keep smelling it wafting up through our window here next to Andy.
6: Yeah, there's a lovely open window. Right, two slips back in here and Bethel in the gully. Poor Fisher, who's got 2 for 56 now. Bowling a little fuller to Smith. He's forward, defends, Duckett there moves forward from the covers to pick up. A few little pockets of blue sky up above us at the moment, but largely cloudy. How will it play for New Zealand when they get the new ball in their hand? Duckett and Emilio Gay will be the ones to start thinking about it. They're thinking about it now already, two wickets down, yes. When you're the openers. Duckett's there in the covers, and Emilio Gay just thinking, well,
5: had
6: a couple of good scores so far, a couple of half centuries.
5: Yeah, he's done really well. Been really impressed with him.
6: Smith taps his bat, waits. Sees the tall figure of Matt Fisher advancing. It's full. Forward he comes. Works it up towards wide-ish mid-on. Takes a single. And fielded. One run added.
7: A member of the England squad for this match who didn't play, Rian Ahmed, having a good game for Leicestershire against Yorkshire. Picked up 2 for 6 in 8 balls. A couple of tail end wickets, and is now 117 not out.
5: Ooh.
6: Oh, wow.
7: 153 batting at 3 for Leicestershire.
5: Did I hear that Mason Crane has got 100 as well? I think he has got 100. Yeah.
7: He had a 99 earlier.
5: That's right, yeah. So spinners getting runs, which is always nice to see.
7: 4 wickets for Gus Atkinson in that game for Surrey.
5: Yeah.
6: Stokes finished with the one wicket, did he? Was it 25 overs he bowled?
5: 25 overs? He bowled 25
6: overs. In a day and a bit, that was. He bowled a bit this morning, didn't he? I think he was 18 overnight. Fisher in again. Plucked off the leg stump, dropped into the onside. 3 for a single is Henry to get him off the mark.
5: Well, that's strange, isn't it? If he's going to be coming back for the Trent Bridge, that's not that long away, is it?
6: Well, you'd imagine they would pull out of Monday would be day 4 of that match.
5: Yeah, you don't want him bowling.
6: Probably would he have bowled 25 overs in the Test match.
5: When was the last time Ben Stokes bowled 25 overs for England? They've torn the backside out of him. 25 overs for the England captain.
6: Maybe he knows something that we don't. Maybe he's not planning on coming back for another run out at Trent Bridge.
5: That seems strange.
6: We'll find out. Fisher in now down the leg side, taken by Roo, skipping across to his left. No run.
7: He's 12 not out currently for 11 balls. 25 overs, 1 for 80. 3 wickets for Matthew Potts, who had an 8 for last week.
5: It'll be nice for Ben to get some runs, actually. I'm pretty happy with the bowling, you know. If anything, I think 25 overs might have been a little bit of a stretch, but it'd be nice for him to get some runs. And just he's looked a bit out of sorts with the bat, has he?
6: Yeah. Certainly felt that with that, the innings at Lord's.
5: Yeah.
6: Like to come in and, as captain, you want to be contributing as many facets as possible, not just being the leader and the captain. Looking to drive, and Smith hasn't timed it as well as he would have wanted, up to mid-off. And it's another dot ball. And what about Gus Atkinson?
5: Four-for.
6: Oh, he's got a four-for, did he?
5: I think he got a four-for, he just said that, didn't
6: he? Very handy.
5: Have you not been listening?
6: No, I don't think he said. Did he say Atkinson? I was thinking about something else, clearly. Did you run through Atkinson?
7: I just mentioned it, yeah. Four for 61 from 22.1 overs.

0: three of them bowled.
1: Lovely.
2: Oh, very good.
1: Yeah. I think they come back, don't they?
2: Well,
1: my money. I think that's the vibe that we're hearing.
2: Is Smith due back? Is it just the one match that he's missing for paternity leave?
1: I don't know.
2: That would be, yeah, Root out, Smith.
1: There's only so many
2: Stokes comes in back
1: change.
2: In.
1: Well, you know, you've seen.
2: Fisher moves in, and it's a big swing. This has gone sky high, though. Right up in the air, Emilio Gay getting underneath it for a steep blur, and he takes it at chest height. Big smile on his face. That was hanging in the air for an age. And Nathan Smith is on his way. It's a third now for Fisher. He's got 3 for 58. New Zealand, 362 for 9. So the lead, 462.
1: Yeah, well, Matt Fisher just getting a little bit of reward for his efforts from yesterday. Cool, that's gone a long way up. Decent catch from Emilio Gay. But gets under it and pouches it safely, and he will now be definitely thinking about what he's going to have to do with the bat in his hand. And you're right, it's just got a bit cooler. And the clouds have just gathered a bit. As you said, there is a bit of blue, patches of blue up in the sky, but yeah, it feels better bowling conditions today, that is for sure. So I don't think New Zealand will be too fussed. Well, you know, how much longer they stay out there? There's 462 is a lot of runs, Ali. It's a lot of runs.
2: Yeah, and then it becomes runs versus the time England have got to bat. Can they save the game if they're not getting the runs? And it's way, way beyond any record that they've managed before. They've done some extraordinary things with a different-looking batting lineup.
1: Yeah.
2: I mean, Duckett can score quickly. Emilio Gay is in his second test match. Bethel has a better second innings record than first, but we're being exceedingly optimistic.
1: Yeah, I mean,
2: an utterly extraordinary feat.
1: Yeah, absolutely. It's all about partnerships either way. If you're going to knock off those runs or survive the time, you need that opening partnership to get 100 partnership and everyone, you know, just to get those doubts in people's minds. If you come out there with the bat in hand and they knock over two or three, it's like, oh,
2: yeah,
1: it's a little.
2: They'll be just hoping to score at a healthy rate to keep
1: tempo,
2: things moving.
1: Yep.
2: Positively, to keep all your wickets intact and bat the day.
1: Yeah.
2: Come back tomorrow, see where you are, continue.
1: Yeah.
2: New Zealand, well, we've got O'Rourke out here to join Matt Henry.
1: I think, surprisingly, I don't, you know, I mean, O'Rourke, I don't think I've ever seen him play a shot. He's quite, you know, he's obdurate, isn't he? He gets stuck in. But, if I was New Zealand, I probably would have clapped him in then.
2: Well, he's at the non-striker's end. It's Matt Henry who's on strike here, and Sonny Baker continuing. So England looking here to finish the New Zealand innings without using Jofra Archer again with this new ball. And Baker is in. He's back to where Big Mo has gone sky high once again. Extra cover and Duckett getting underneath it. Another catch taken. And so Baker picks up a wicket in the second innings. New Zealand are all out for 362. And goodness me, well, it's a mammoth lead that New Zealand have built up. England have taken the four wickets that they needed today to bowl after lunch to bowl England out. And so 463, the target set for England, far exceeding anything that they have ever managed before.
3: Or indeed any team has managed before in Test cricket. 418, their record highest fourth innings chase. But in terms of runs per over required, only about 3.3 required. So the draw seems almost impossible, assuming there's no bad weather.
1: Who knows? Yeah. This is why we love it. Who knows?
2: But what do you favour? Do you favour 10 good balls for New Zealand to take 10 England wickets? Do you fancy England to be able to bat a day and best part of two sessions? In which case, Andy said, if they are still batting for all of that time, something extraordinary could be on the cards.
1: Well, I mean, records are there to be broken. I wouldn't mind the sunshine coming out of it now, you know, because tomorrow's going to be an absolute belter, but I'm going with the 10 good balls for New Zealand. And they've got such a disciplined bowling attack. That's what, you know, you kind of feel if you're going to hang around, you need bowlers to sort of be slightly off the mark and a bit wayward, but you're not getting that from Henry, you're not getting that from Smith. O'Rourke, you know, they've got a couple of spin bowling options as well. So, yeah, no, New Zealand, deservedly so, well and truly in the box seat.
2: We did see the spinners doing quite a lengthy

0: healthy warm-up on the outfield today, which was Rachin Ravindra and Glenn Phillips rolling their arms over. And Rachin Ravindra with his left arm spin can be highly effective as well. So they've got a good bowling attack with plenty of options. Let me take you through the scorecard.
1: There's Alistair Mitchell and Phil Tufnell there at the Oval, where England have been set a target of 463 to win the second test against New Zealand. It's going to be a tough old chase, but our focus here on Sports Extra 2 is going to be this match, in the 15th match, in fact, of the Women's T20 World Cup here in Southampton. Bangladesh versus Pakistan is a must-win game for both teams if they're to stay in this competition. And a toss took place a little while ago. Let's have a listen to how it went down. Right, we'll come back to that toss in just a second, just to give you a little bit of context as how the day has gone on. Earlier today, it was Australia taking on the Netherlands, where Australia equaled the highest team total of this World Cup so far. In fact, any T20 Women's World Cup, 219 for six is what they scored, equaling England's effort in the opening match of this World Cup against Sri Lanka. And then the Netherlands were restricted to 121 for three from their 20 overs. 98 runs, the margin of victory for Australia. It was a big, big win, but a very sort of gutsy display from the Netherlands as well. Their captain, Babette Leder, scoring her second half century of the tournament, finishing on 56 off unbeaten 56 off 57 deliveries here in this game. I can tell you right now that Pakistan, they've played two, lost two. Bangladesh have that one win to their name already against the Netherlands. Pakistan still have a game against the Netherlands. These two teams are going to be very evenly matched. My name is Arthur. I was very pleased to be joined by a couple of international players either side of me. I've got former England and Ireland player Ed Joyce alongside me, and former Australia player Amanda Jade Wellington alongside me. Just before I chat to the pair of you guys, the toss. Let's go to the toss and see how it all went down.
2: We've had some unforgettable cricket here at the Hampshire Bowl in the ICC Women's T20 World Cup, and we're ready at this venue one last time in the tournament. Pakistan versus Bangladesh, all set for the toss, are the two captains, Nigar Sultana Jyoti of Bangladesh, Fatima Sana of Pakistan, and Michelle Pereira is our ICC match referee. Fatima, you've got the coin.
3: Head.
2: All right, heads and Bangladesh. I wanted Jyoti, come this way. What are you going to do and why?
3: We wanted to bat first because seeing the first game in this venue, I think we'll get a lot of runs in the board. So I think we're looking to go for that.
2: What are you picking up from venue to venue? It is the first time that you're playing in England. What has been your biggest learnings on how to bat in these conditions?
3: See, first of all, it's a very hectic schedule, definitely, because we're not getting much time to adapt. But still, we had a very good session yesterday, so batters looks good, and we really wanted to get a good score in the board.
2: What are you doing to make sure the team remains relaxed, well-rested, when you say that there is so much of activity in a tournament like this?
3: During the journey by bus, I think we were having so much of fun, and we are trying to talk as much as positive. And, you know, we are singing in the bus, and we're talking about cricket, definitely. So, yeah, that's why.
2: All right, team news. You made some changes in the last game. Any changes from that Australia game to this one?
3: So we have just only one chance. Sanjita Meghla comes in.
2: All right, all the very best. Go well today, Jyoti.
3: Thank you so much.
2: Fatima, if you could come this way, please. How do you feel about bowling first?
4: Yeah, I think it's good because the condition is look good and the pitches also are betting track, so we will try to restrict them under 140.
2: You spoke at the end of the last game that you did so much right, but you couldn't get over the finish line. What's been your message to your team on what needs to improve? I'm sure you look like your favourites against this team today.
4: We just try to need more discipline and the calmness in the field, and I think that's the only we should need, and we will try to. That's it.
2: We've asked you before, but I'll ask again, will we see you bat a little bit higher today?
4: Hopefully, let's see.
2: All right, and team news from the last game, Fatima?
4: We have two changes. Natalia is and Ramin is out, and Tasmia and Saira is back.
2: All right, so a little more pace. On a side note, I must congratulate you for becoming the first Pakistan player. We'll see you in the Women's 100 soon, and all the very best today.
4: Thank you so much. Thank
2: All
4: you.
2: Right.
1: Well, there we go. Bangladesh win the toss and will bat first. And Pakistan's captain, their Fatima Sana, says, well, on the question, will she be batting a little bit higher up the order? She says, hopefully, let's see. I promise you, nothing is lost in translation there. Every single one of those words tells you a little bit about how that decision is being made at the moment. But in any case,

0: Bangladesh, I mean, they'll be looking forward to this game. I mean, they've put in a very, very good performance, I thought, against the Netherlands. I think they were a little bit shaky towards the end, but at Joyce, I mean, they were impressive, and this is a game where they'll feel like they've got a really strong chance of beating this out-of-sorts Pakistan team.
1: Yeah, very much so. Good start for them against the Netherlands. Obviously, a tough game against Australia, but yeah, a very, very tight game. I can't call this one at all. Two very evenly matched teams. A bit of a spin-off, I think. Rabea Khan and Naheed Akhtar for Bangladesh, and then there's the three, Nashra and Sadia and Tuba for Pakistan. So there'll be a lot of spin ball today. So it depends how the batting lineups play the spin, and it probably also depends when the skipper comes in for Pakistan as well. Fatema Sanj came in at 8 the last day and looked by far and away the best batter. So I asked before the game where she's going to bat. It was a bit of a cryptic answer. Who knows where she's going to pop in? But yeah, massive player for them. But I think their top order's got a fire as well. Both top orders haven't got many runs in this tournament. So let's see how they go today.
0: We certainly will. And from a Bangladesh perspective, I mean, they're looking good, and from a Pakistan perspective, they need a win desperately, don't they? They came close against South Africa, manager Jade Wellington, just couldn't get over the line in the end. It really have only had themselves to blame for the positions they've been in.
2: Yeah, it was a really good game, one they probably should have won, but they're going to go into this game fighting hard, and I feel like it's going to be a game of who's going to spin the ball the most today. So I'm really looking forward to that, being a spinner myself. So I think the pitch is great. Let's see who uses to the best condition, really.
0: Yeah, four spinners, frontline spinners, yeah, being used by Pakistan. 16 overs of spin we'll see. Now, just from what we've seen earlier in the game between the Netherlands and Australia, how do you think that's going to go on this track, Ed?
1: Well, we thought it was a little bit slower last night for the first game on. This is going to be the third game, so usually when you have three games in a pitch, it tends to slow down a bit, but it looked really flat in that last game. Obviously, huge score from Australia and a good effort from the Netherlands with the bat, so looks like a really good batting track, as both captains spoke about. So, you know, it's all about trying to restrict your team for as low as total as you can. I don't think, you know, batting the depth is the strength for both of these teams. It's more, they're very disciplined with the ball in the field. It's all about restricting and trying to keep them under 140 for Pakistan there. So yeah, let's see how they go, but it looks like a really good batting track, which is really good. So whoever plays the best cricket today is going to win the game.
0: Yeah, we'll wait and see who that's going to be. We're moments away from the national anthems. Both teams lined up to our far side here at the Southampton Bowl. Let's hear the national anthems of Bangladesh and Pakistan.

0: There we have it, the national anthems of Bangladesh and Pakistan as we get set for action here at the Aegeus Bowl. It should be a close game and one that we don't get to see that often. In fact, the last time these two teams played in an ICC Women's T20 World Cup, Pakistan won that match by 9 wickets. That was way back in 2016 in Delhi. So since then, Bangladesh have had a terrific year. In fact, this year, they're one away from recording their most outright wins in a calendar year. They just need to win one more match. It's only June, so they've got plenty of time to lock that off as well. Just a final question, just as the players make their way out to the middle. Joyce, I mean, who's this a greater opportunity for already at this point? Because, you know, historically, you'd say Pakistan's a stronger team than Bangladesh, but recently they've really struggled. They've been sort of labelled a one-player team with their captain, Fatima Sana, carrying the load. And Bangladesh seem like they're on an upward trajectory, both in men's and women's cricket.
1: Yeah, I really think it's a 50-50 game. I do. It's about who turns up on the day and plays the better cricket. Pakistan rely on, they do rely on Fatima Sana and Ali Riaz as the more experienced players in the middle order there with the bat. You know, up above them, it's quite inexperienced, apart from Muniba Ali, who's a very good left-handed opener. They've gone a little bit harder than in the most recent past at the top of the order. They tended to sort of bat for time, and whereas Bangladesh, again, similar. They're all women's cricket's going the way of trying to be more attacking, and they're trying to do that at the top of the order, and then they bat around Nigar Sultana Jotty at number four. They're the captain and wicketkeeper, who's a very, very good player, so they'll try and bat around her. And as I said, you know, both teams spin heavy, and it's about who plays the spin better on this pitch today.
0: Well, we'll wait and see how that goes. Thank you so much, Ed Joyce of England and Ireland before is going to be part of our coverage this afternoon of this match. Right now, Amanda Jade Wellington, Wello herself, the legendary fan of manga and cricket, is alongside me. And this should be a fascinating contest. Ed mentioned Nigar Sultana Jyoti, the captain of Bangladesh. She's 17 runs away from becoming the first player to score 500 runs for Bangladesh in women's T20 World Cup history. Bangladesh have come a long, long way since they've entered the foray of women's cricket.
2: They have come a massive, massive way, and I feel like Bangladesh can't be underestimated. I feel like they've got some really outstanding players, and hopefully we can see them perform today and surpass that. I'm looking forward to it, actually.
0: They're going to be launching their own franchise, Women's T20

0: T20 league as well this year.
1: Get me in it. Sign me up.
0: You got to get the feelers. Get the agent on the phone. Wello. Oh,
1: my hand's up. I'm free.
0: You got to get over there. You got to get over there. It's a great development in that part of the world. Meanwhile, Pakistan still struggling to get their women's league off and running. They would be looking for a big performance in this World Cup. Don't forget, the next Women's T20 World Cup in 2028 is due to be hosted in Pakistan. So they'd want a big performance ahead of that. Producer Sal just checking in on the manager. In case you need a blanket.
1: Yeah, no, I'm all good. I feel like things are going to heat up in this game, so I think I'll be fine.
0: Yeah, I like the attitude. I like that a lot. All right, the Bangladesh opening batters are out in the middle. They've made one change to their team today as well. They had a pretty good lineup actually yesterday, but is it Sanjeed Akhtar who's come in? Sanjeed Akhtar Magla is in for Sultana Khatun. Pakistan have made a couple of changes as well. Tasmia Rubab, who I thought was impressive at times in that match against India, she's come in for Ramin Shamin. And Syra Jabeen is back in for Natalia Perez. Those players just playing a little bit of it's a sort of in and out job, really. Pakistan, I don't know, it's the best way to settle your players, to take them out after one bad performance.
1: Yeah, it's hard because I feel like how can you get used to performing a certain role when you're not playing consistently? But once again, it is a professional sport and you got to be adaptable to switching spots and, you know, roles in certain teams. So it'll be interesting to see how they go about it today. But, you know, they've got a pretty decent lineup. So, can't wait.
0: We're going to get 12. I thought it would be 16, but we're going to get 12 overs of spin from Pakistan today because Tasmia Rubab, the left-arm seamer, is in. So, well, I mean, there's four fewer overs than the spin that you were hoping for.
1: I said it's going to be death by spin today, but I'm as a spinner, I'm all for it. All 20 overs should be spin. That's what I'm here for.
0: Wouldn't that be something? Over rates would be spectacular, wouldn't it? Well, we're going to start with spinners. Sadia Iqbal is one of Pakistan's most experienced players. Ranked in the top 10 of the ICC bowling rankings as well. Formerly world number one in this format. And she's just start things off.
1: I love how she's got a slip in as well. Yeah. Love that. Love the aggressive start.
0: Yeah, they've got to try and put these first two games behind the Pakistan. Very, very ordinary in the field against both India and South Africa as well.
1: But also, it's not just them. I feel like it's everyone as well. It's just this World Cup. I don't know what it is, but it's just this World Cup.
0: Maybe even more warm-up games next time. We'll see. Now, here we go. It's going to be Dilara on strike. Dilara Akhtar with Juwairia Firdaus at the non-striker's end. Sadia Iqbal starting things off with a flighted delivery, which has been defended into the offside by Dilara. There is no run. Tidy stuff all around there, wasn't it? Tidy ball, tidy.
1: Very tidy. I'm just glad we're not seeing a deep point starting up.
0: Yeah, because there is a bit of that. But, I mean, Sadia Iqbal probably... She fancies herself more than that, I think. There's another one just cramping Dilara for room, who plays the ball gently to the offside. There is no run. Go on.
1: I was going to say, I'm not too sure we saw a lot of spin in the first game here, so it'll be interesting to see what kind of purchase they get off the pitch today.
0: Notice with Pakistan in the last couple of games as Sadia Iqbal, and again, Dilara cuts firmly behind point. That's going to run away for four. First runs for Bangladesh, and it's a boundary for Dilara Akhtar. Four for no loss after three balls. That is a lovely shot.
1: Maybe they needed that deep point. But no, when you bowl it that wide, you're bound to get hit for a boundary. So I think that's just a gimme ball and a great start.
0: Ed Joyce has just bought some custard, I think, for our producer. How nice is that?
1: That is lovely.
0: Yeah, that's very, very sweet.
1: Have you had it yet?
0: No, I didn't. I'm trying to stay off the custards at the moment.
1: It is wonderful.
0: Yeah.
1: It's very delightful. Just to warn you.
0: Sadia Iqbal into Dilara again. Another slightly fuller delivery this time. Dilara gets forward and defends. It's just that one delivery where she's dropped a little bit short. She's been punished, Sadia Iqbal. But I was going to say before that delivery is she's been really strong in the power play. Pakistan have been really strong in the power plays so far. It's just after that their games have sort of fallen apart a bit as that ball's been swept fine. Chase on for Syra Jabeen. And they'll take a single. Runs leg by side? Runs?
1: Runs, yeah, off the glove.
0: Runs off the glove for Dilara. Five for no loss after five balls.
1: That's the only danger with the left arm spinner. You've got to really make sure your 45 is quite fine, just because of the angle. If you're angling towards the stumps, you don't want to get two straight and go down the leg side.
0: It's quite square at the moment, that short,
1: very
0: fine
1: square
0: leg fielder. Both short, fine, and third Well, it's not the, I can't even call it a

0: third, really.
1: It's like a backward point,
0: yeah. Sadi in again, and Firdaus happy to defend her first ball back to the bowler. Tidy start from Sadi Iqbal. That boundary side, 5-0 loss Bangladesh after one over, having won the toss and opted to bat first. What did you make of that decision as well, the batting first, Wello? Because
1: I like it.
0: Yeah,
1: I don't mind it. I understand a lot of people here at the utility bowl love to bowl first, but I actually don't mind getting runs on the board, especially in the World Cup. You build that pressure, bit of momentum going into the bowling innings, and try and see what the pitch is giving you within the batting innings, and then try and, in the bowling innings, I guess, adapt to it.
0: I suppose this Pakistan team as well is one that has shown not the best of, like, performance under pressure.
1: Yeah.
0: They don't always hold it together, so if you can put a good total on the board, you can really put the markers on them as a... Well, Fatima Sana, the Pakistan's captain, is going to take up the ball from the hotel end. Big performance from her in the last game, and recently signed to play in the 100.
1: Yeah, how exciting is that?
0: That's... Birmingham Phoenix, first Pakistani woman to play in the 100. She'll become this summer.
1: Yep.
0: So very exciting news that.
1: Do you think Pakistan are a better setting team or a chasing team?
0: It's hard to say either way at the moment. I think... ordinarily, I would suggest chasing team.
1: Yeah.
0: But of late, you'd be much more comfortable with them looking to defend. As Fatima Sana is into Dilara, big swinging delivery, strikes the pad, big appeal for LBW, but it was comfortably going down the leg side. And well, big movement first up from Fatima Sana.
1: Love the headband, by the way. Love it.
0: It's a throwback, isn't
1: it? It is a throwback. Rate it.
0: Just like she belongs in that fast bowling cartel. Well, there used to be a phrase people used to use around cricket, wasn't it? Fast bowling cartel.
1: Cartel, yeah.
0: Yeah, but it's like an actual podcast now. I think there's an actual podcast.
1: Is there?
0: Yeah, in Australia, right? Yeah. Yeah, fast bowling cartel. I vividly remember having a chat on the air once saying where I was standing up for the phrase cartel. Because okay. I think it's a fun phrase about fast bowlers. Ooh. This ball's been smashed up in the air. A chance for a catch. Will it be taken? It is. Nashra Sandhu holds on. Fatima Sana has a breakthrough. It's Dilara Akhtar who's going to have to go. And forgive the shock in my voice. I've seen a lot of those catches put down over the last couple of games from Pakistan. But on this occasion, absolutely no mistake made by Nashra Sandhu. Fatima Sana has the breakthrough for her team. Bangladesh 5-1 after 1.2.
1: Once again, Fatima standing up for Pakistan and making that key breakthrough in the power play. Puts it on the money, puts it on a diamond, well caught.
0: Yeah, reverse cup from Nashra Sandhu. A little bit of Australian influence there, we like to see it. And she was so frustrated with herself, was Dilara, because she seemed to be timing the ball quite well. Off she goes for 5 off 7. Make way for another batter. A good start this for Pakistan. Sharmin, I believe, is going to be the new batter coming in.
1: To be honest, I don't think the shot was wrong. I just think it's poor execution, that's all.
0: Just rushed on
1: a
0: bit, maybe?
1: Just a bit, yeah. And that's when maybe you can take a bit of time. So it is only the second over, so maybe pick up the pace of the wicket before trying to go over the top so early. But I do like the intent. I don't mind it.
0: Yeah, you like to see batters, particularly early on in the power play, batting first. You want to see them take on the bowling a little bit. But on that occasion, it didn't work out. And Sharmin is the new batter out in the middle. Fatima Sana in full delivery down the leg side. Well taken by Muniba. No signal from the umpire. Interesting. Did it take a bit of pad on the way?
1: Side pad, I think.
0: Okay.
1: Umpire signaling.
0: Oh, Fatima Sana very quickly and a little bit guiltily, actually, just wondering. Oh, so let's have another look at this.
1: Ooh. Rewind.
0: Yeah, we're just having a look at the replay of the dismissal. They've completely done us.
1: Yeah, they have, yeah.
0: But it was a good catch. It's well held by Nashra Sandhu there. They got a lot of criticism after that game against South Africa. If they'd taken any one of the four major catches they dropped. As Fatima Sana in again, swing and a miss from Sharmin, looking for a big booming drive. Ball goes past her outside edge through to the keeper. Sharmin Akhtar playing a 34th match of T20 cricket here for Bangladesh.
1: But once again, it's not just the Pakistani team, it is everyone in the World Cup.
0: I mean, New Zealand put down seven in that first game.
1: Yeah, with two missed stumpings and you name it. I think just before yesterday's game, there was 36 drop catches so far in the World Cup.
0: Wow.
1: Crazy. Yeah. Crazy numbers.
0: It's Fatima Sana who's on for a wicket maiden here at the moment. As in she comes to Sharmin, strikes her on the bat. Big appeal for LBW. The finger goes up. Fatima has

0: this over. Charmin considers the review. Charmin Akhtar, she's chatting to her partner, Juwairia Firdaus. Are they going to review it? Is she going to do it? They're chatting. Nope, she's walking off. So that's the second wicket down for Bangladesh. 5 for 2 after 1.5. And Pakistan's captain, Fatima Sana, fresh off being selected in that Birmingham Phoenix team for the season of 100, is on for a double wicket maiden.
1: I think her batting partner is gone. Do not review that. That is dead plum. That's a worm killer. Hasn't bounced as well.
0: Well, Fatima Sana with a big smile on her face. The DJ's trying to dig up some Pakistani tracks. This one's from Coke Studio, which is a thread of alternative Pakistani music, acoustic music, and it's really nice.
1: It is lovely.
0: It's a nice tune. It's quite nice.
1: It is.
0: Yeah. It's not quite a celebratory track, but it's not bad. Right. Pakistan have Bangladesh under the cosh here early. Remember, Bangladesh won the toss and opted to bat first. Pakistan wicketless, winless in this World Cup so far. They lost their first game to India by a big margin, then a tighter game to South Africa. Can they go one better, pick up their first win of the tournament here today? It's Bangladesh's captain, Nigar Sultana Jodeep, the new batter. And she's in a lot sooner than she would have liked. The last ball of the second over. Lots of experience, more than 120 T20 internationals. Here we go, Fatima Sana into her opposite number, who leaves the ball through to the keeper. There is no run. A double wicket maiden to start for Fatima Sana. Bangladesh 5 for 2 after 2 overs. Well, after all the criticism of that team after that match against South Africa, that's just what the doctor ordered for a start.
1: Yeah, definitely. What a start for Fatima. I think, once again, just hone in on those stumps. Keep those stumps in play, and it'll be interesting to see if we see her bowl out. Obviously, when you're on top, you want to kind of put that knife in that juggler, and let's see if she continues to bowl her four straight here, especially when you're on top early.
0: Well, there's that, and then it's not. I mean, they've got another seamer to play with as well here today. If they think the ball is swinging a little bit, I wonder when she's going to come into the game. So I'm getting distracted because the DJ's playing. A song by Rahat Fateh Ali Khan called Afreen Afreen, which again, it's a beautiful love ballad, but it's not really what you're expecting out of the cricket. You kind of want pulsating dance music. Here's Saadia Iqbal in. That ball strikes the pad. Appeal for LBW. It was sliding down. So never a more... I mean, it was a lot of enthusiasm, but I don't think it was a serious appeal. It's a dot ball.
1: I was going to say, what do you think about slow songs being played at the cricket? I think it's just not cricket, you know?
0: I think there's phases of play where you could do it.
1: When?
0: But not, I don't think in T20 cricket you ever get that. But I'll tell you where, drinks break. Slow song for a drinks break.
1: Okay, I'll be with you.
0: Slow song for a drinks break end of play, maybe post play. Here's Saadia Iqbal in, as this one's really gone after by Firdaus, looking for that mid-wicket boundary. Good effort in the deep. It's Nashra Sandhu out there who prevents the boundary with a good stop, but they'll pick up two. It's Juwairia Firdaus who's off the mark with that brace. Bangladesh 7 for 2 after 2.2.
1: Going back to the songs, I'm just not sure there's a time and a place for a slow song in cricket. Sorry.
0: Yeah, no, but you've got options for fast songs. It's certainly in the power play. Give us the fast music. Saadia Iqbal in. Firdaus has gone after it again. Hit that very, very hard, but long on is in place. Alia Riaz will get the throw back in, not before. The Bangladesh batters make it back for another brace. 9 for 2 now off 2.3 overs. Have you ever heard, in terms of English language music, have you ever heard a song at a cricket ground and thought, why are we hearing that?
1: Oh, God, yeah, 100%.
0: Like?
1: Slow songs, slow love songs.
0: Give me an example of a random song that you heard that you were like, why is this on?
1: Oh, you put me on the spot here. It's not like I listen to them.
0: Here's Saadia Iqbal. Into Firdaus. Who looks to cut this ball, just cramped up a room a little bit, came back to the bowler, no run. Like, I mean, there's songs that you hear often. Like, you hear AC/DC, Back to Black.
1: Yeah.
0: Every single day of this World Cup, I've heard that song.
1: Okay, what I do love, it's not songs, but it's like sound effects. Uh-huh. I love it. I love that.
0: Sadia Iqbal into Firdaus again. Big swing, gets a little under edge onto the pad. Vanipa started appealing behind the stocks. It was off the pad. All right, I've just had a note from our producer. What did he say? I was in Sri Lanka for an ODI versus England. They played Lady in Red. Like Christa Berg. Lady in Red.
1: No, so for my example is I've had this key moment stuck in my head.
0: That's Iqbal in again. Once more, the ball played back to the bowler. No run, just the four off that over. 9 for 2 Bangladesh after 3 overs.
1: Flashback to WBBL season, Adelaide Strikers. One of our girls dropped the catch and someone played Hot Potato on the loudspeaker. Like that sort of stuff. I love that stuff. It's banter, it's funny. Obviously not for funny for the person who dropped the catch, but I love stuff like that.
0: So there's a gentleman called Adam, and I won't give away his second name, but he plays a lot of the music at the cricket grounds, right? Yeah. He's in charge of picking the tunes. He's got like a, you know, wah, wah, wah sound effect that he plays every time something, you know, comical happens. He's also got a circus music one.
1: Yeah, I love that.
0: You know. His most popular piece of music, I'll tell you about in a second, is Fatima Sana in for a second over, nearly gets an outside edge. From Nigar Sultana Jyoti is a shy at the keeper's end, completely needlessly from Aniba, because Jyoti was standing in a crease and there is no run.

0: Chilty was standing in a crease and there is no run. His most famous one is that the horns, which I think originally come from Spain but were co-opted by the IPL. So, you know that...
1: Oh, yeah, the free hit one. Yeah.
0: Oh, that's the free hit. Yeah, that's the alarm clock. The free hit's the alarm clock one, isn't it?
1: Yeah.
0: Yeah, that's very popular.
1: Oh, but I love that. Just gonna have a bit of, you know, entertainment. Once again, entertainment.
0: Yeah, if we do it for the crowd, yeah. Here's Fatima Sana into Sultana Jyoti. You get fishes that one outside the off stump. And once again, Muniba throws the ball to the keeper's end. I think Muniba has had a falling out with the people at Zing who make the bales because she's trying to do some damage to those bales at the moment.
1: Maybe she's, you know, thinking about the umpire. She's got to, you know, keep awake, you know, maybe keep running, you know.
0: Well, Jyoti hasn't left her crease yet, so it's an unusual thing to do. She's just maybe looking to unsettle her, Bangladesh's most accomplished batter. I don't know. But Muniba's very energetic behind the stumps. Fatima Sana has bowled 8 balls yet to concede a run in this spell. As in she comes to Nigar Sultana Jyoti, who drives this ball nicely, but straight to backward point. So that'll be another dot ball. Duba Hassan also sort of, I don't want to say needlessly acrobatic, but like overly energetic. I feel like it's almost a performative energy thing.
1: Yeah.
0: Because the critique, of course, was that they were looking sluggish and things like that. And it's almost like, hey, look how awake I am. I don't know. Am I being harsh?
1: No, God, no.
0: Okay.
1: No fluffier from us.
0: No fluff. That's right, mate. Yeah. He calls it like he sees it.
1: Right, exactly. Sees it.
0: Fatima Sana in to Nigar Sultana Jyoti again looking for the drive, again missing as that ball goes through to the keeper. But mercifully, this time Muniba doesn't throw the ball at the stumps. And it's a dot ball, 4 dots in a row, 10 balls without conceding, Fatima Sana.
1: I'm calling wicket ball next ball.
0: I tell you what.
1: She's
0: making the people who picked her, like whoever at the Birmingham Phoenix picked her in that sort of wildcard pick. She's making them look like geniuses, right?
1: Yeah, they had a mystic ball. Yeah. Remember the mystic balls come out again. Ball.
0: Right, you're calling wicket ball, are you?
1: I'm calling wicket ball this ball.
0: Not cake ball.
1: Cake ball.
0: Oh, you're doing cake.
1: Do you call it cake ball? Cake ball. Cake. It's keg.
0: Oh, we call it cake.
1: Nah,
0: you get a cake. You have to get a cake if
1: cake.
0: You...
1: Cake.
0: Here's Fatima Sana in, driven firmly, stopped at backward point. Good piece of fielding. There's a throw at the keeper's end. There's a big appeal for run out. I think she's made it. They went through for a quick single. It's a really good throw. I think she's made it, but they're going to have a look at this.
1: I reckon they think it's out.
0: Oh, Jeff Lemon next to me is giving it out.
1: I reckon that's out.
0: Let's have a look-see. Well, she hit the ball really nicely and an excellent stop at backward point. And it's Duba Hassan is over there now. She's comfortably home. Oh. What are you guys watching?
1: boring. I thought that was out.
0: It's a single as well.
1: Yeah, popper.
0: Duba Hassan, really nice piece of fielding there, though, with the direct hit, just keeping the batters honest. But they do get through for a single. 10 for 2 now, Bangladesh. One ball to come in the fourth over. And Fatima Sana has finally conceded a run. She's... It's often been talked about her as being almost like a one-player team for Pakistan. Also discussed endlessly, in fact, is that she bats too low. How do you feel about this thing, her batting too low?
1: Well, I feel like she's gotten to the point where she just owns that spot. And I don't know, like, I feel like she just, owns that spot at 7 and 8. So she does a brilliant job. Why would you change it?
0: And she comes to Firdaus, who chips this ball out towards mid-wicket. There is some protection behind square on the onside will come round. Good piece of fielding, actually, by Tasmia. Kept it down to a single. 2 runs off that over. Bangladesh 11 for 2 after 4 overs. Having a very, very quiet power play here, having won the toss and opted to bat first.
1: I feel like if you have a really good power play or if you have a really good platform you build on, then you can potentially send her in early. But I feel like from a batting point of view, if you've done that role so well, so convincingly well that you own it and you've known for it, why would you change?
0: Yeah, there's an element of that. I mean, we've seen her come up the order in sort of specific games for Pakistan. We've also seen her, sort of express a desire to come up the order as well. And it's all, every time she's interviewed about it, she's pretty clear that it's not her call.
1: No.
0: It's not, there's the head coach of this team is Wahab Riaz, who played international cricket for Pakistan, memorably bowled that spell to Shane Watson in the 2015 World Cup. I don't know. This is something that's going to keep getting discussed unless she magically opens the batting for Pakistan.
1: Imagine.
0: Now then, Tasmia Rubab is back into the side today after sitting out the game against South Africa.

0: In she comes to Jaweria Firdaus, who defends her first ball. Back towards the bowler, there is no run.
1: Once again, we've got a deep point. Everyone loves it.
0: Yeah, they love a good deep point. I think Dasmia, she bowled three really good overs against India, and it was her final over, the 19th of the innings, where it was Risha Ghosh who took a liking to her and took 23 off her final over, completely turned the bowling figures upside down. Maybe looking for a bit of confidence here is Dasmia Rubab. And she comes to Firdaus again, goes for a full delivery. That's been carted out towards midwicket. And a good effort in the deep, nice piece of fielding. Nashra Sandhu, ball's following her today. And the batters get back for two.
1: Tell you what, I've been impressed with the fielding so far by Pakistan. But also, pointed out, the keeper, I love the fact that she's wearing a floppy hat. I love that.
0: Have you ever seen the film Scary Movie 4?
1: Yes.
0: Do you remember the scene where the sheriff is chatting to Charlie Sheen's character, and every time they cut away from the sheriff, they come back, the hat is just a little bit bigger. And every cut, the hat gets bigger and bigger and bigger and bigger. It's one of my favorite visual gags. As Dasmia in, that ball's been smashed high up in the air. There's a chance for a catch. Fielder gets underneath it and takes the catch. Nashra Sandhu, 2-2 for her. Out in the deep, she's all smiles. Dasmia punches the air. She has a wicket. And Bangladesh in all sorts of trouble now. Jaweria Firdaus goes for 7 off 11. Bangladesh 13 for 3. And lo and behold, Pakistan are holding their catches here in Southampton today.
1: Yeah, fielding's been outstanding so far. We just see with this catch. Bit of crocodile there, but whatever works.
0: Got a lot of tape on those fingers as well, Nashra Sandhu. But Dasmia Rubab is absolutely thrilled getting at that wicket. Pakistan very much on top at the moment. And as you say, they're fielding a mark. We're just over a quarter of the way through this inning, so just under, I should say, a quarter of the way through this inning. It's been impressive.
1: It's been very impressive, but also really good bowling there. I think bowling to your field as well. Yeah, setting your field accordingly and actually bowling a really tight line, just creating that false shot.
0: Yeah, it's been better energy from the Pakistan team today. Better music as well, I'm going to say, for that wicket.
1: Yeah, that's better music.
0: This way,
1: it fits
0: the occasion. Shobana Mostari, the new batter, is making her way out to the middle.
1: Interesting here. Oh, they just took out the slip. They're putting it back in.
0: Yeah,
1: love that. Because I was going to say, why would you take out a slip for a new batter? Put it back in.
0: It's a goal for Rosa, the opening batter. She wears the number 56 on the back of her shirt in honor of her batting hero, Barbara Ross.
1: Baba. He's coming to Somerset, isn't he?
0: He is coming to Somerset for the T20 Blast.
1: Yeah, I'm excited for that.
0: He's picked a good team to go with as well, hasn't he?
1: Yeah, he has.
0: Dasmia into Mostari, who turns the ball into the onside. There is no run. They're having a terrific season at the moment. I'm right in thinking they're having a good season.
1: Yeah, I think they are.
0: Because they've changed the groups around again this year.
1: Oh, tell me about it.
0: And also
1: so
0: sometimes I'm thinking of the women's blast and the men's
1: but
0: blast.
1: But to be fair, I'm not going to lie. I haven't looked because I don't play there anymore.
0: Yeah, fair enough. You're looking
1: but
0: at
1: I feel like they're pretty good at the moment.
0: All right, so in the men's table,
1: they're
0: in fifth place.
1: Ah.
0: So
1: maybe for the women. The women are doing better.
0: As that ball's driven to cover by Mostari, there is no run. It's a weird structure. There's like three groups of six now this season of the T20 Blast, with the South group, the North group, and the Central group. And Somerset find themselves, oddly enough, in the Central group.
1: Yeah.
0: So they play teams like Warwickshire, Worcestershire.
1: Yeah, I don't really understand how it all works, but it somehow it works. I mean,
0: yeah.
1: They've
0: got a lot of challenges that tournament.
1: Looking forward
0: to finals day, which will be here on 5 Sports Extra, so you can join us for that. Dasmia in to Mostari, who turns the ball out towards fine leg. There's no fielder there. This could be four. Two fielders giving chase. She's sprinting hard. Will they get there? Yes, they will. Good bit of fielding in the end. It's Nashra Sandhu. Ball's just following her around today. Three runs off that last ball. Five runs off the over. Also the wicket. Bangladesh and a little bit of trouble here. 16 for 3 after 5 overs. Well, what have you made of what you've seen so far, Amanda Jade Wellington? Give us your thoughts on all this action and then joining you on commentary. Just making sure.
1: You don't want to stay? Why are you leaving me?
0: I would love to stay. I'd love to stay, but I've got to hand over. The world demands Jeff Lemmon, and I will give it to the world.
1: You've got to go eat apple crumble. But no, I feel like Pakistan will be really happy with a start, especially losing the toss and putting into bowl. Bangladesh haven't really had that start that they wanted. One over left in the power play. Let's see if they can get a bit of momentum.
2: Grim reading for Bangladesh so far, 16 for 3 in 5 overs. And need to try to kick something on here. They will, thanks to a misfield. Sabana Mostri gets the ball through backward point for 4. Every time I sit down here, someone misfields.
1: I was about to say that you. It's your fault.
2: Somebody fumbles, 20 for 3.
1: But no, that was a beautiful shot there. Cut shot for 4.
2: It was a shot that you should have said, oh, well, unfortunate, that's a good shot for no run. Because it should have been no run.
1: It should have been no run, yes. Fatima would be angry here.
2: Yeah, look, it wasn't a great ball. It sat up a bit. It was there, but, you know, down on one knee was Tubasan, who, hard to be angry with her. She was heroic in that South Africa game.
1: Yeah, true. Very true. She's forgiven.
2: One of the only two who did anything much in that game. But short and wide from Fatima Sana again, and cut down to deep third. The fielder in the deep will stop that one. They'll get a single, 21 for 3. Mostri on 8. And Jyoti, well, it was a painful sort of innings against Australia a few days ago. Jyoti and Ritu Moni, they had to do it in a way. They had to just stem the bleeding. They'd lost so many wickets. But I think they batted, I'm going to say from memory, 9.5 overs for 32 runs.
1: Yeah, it wasn't a pretty watch, was it?
2: It was difficult to find things to talk about at times. Outside the off stump and chopped away into the ground by Jyoti, who's now faced her 7th ball and scored 1 run. So she's continuing in much the manner that she left off. Up at Headingley, what was it? It's all a bit of a blur.
1: Yeah, there's so many games in the World Cup that you just forget about, or like get lost of track and time and everything. Like, so I don't even know what date is.
2: So many trains, so many games, so many teams. But I've seen most of them by now. Most of the teams at one point or another. Fatima Sana, she's been one of the standouts. She's up and bowling. That bustling seam, chopped away to cover. They're going through for a run. Could have been trouble with a better throw. Well, it wasn't a throw at all because she didn't pick up the ball cleanly.
1: I was going to say, has there been anyone in particular or even a team that has impressed you throughout this World Cup?
2: Well, I mean, I hate to sound obvious, but yeah. Australia look like they've got things together in a way that most others don't.
1: Yeah.
2: The bad fielding has been mystifying. You know, it hasn't just been New Zealand. They've been responsible for half of the drop catches probably, but everybody
1: probably
2: else has
1: half.
2: Chipped in. Here goes Fatima Sana, and the ball's being driven back just past her, but they won't get a run. So the slow going continues. One ball to come in this over, which has conceded the boundary off the first ball, and since then, 2 singles, 2 dots. Yeah, I wasn't sure about Australia before this tournament, just given how many things have been changed around and the lack of surety around the spot of the captain and what her role was going to be. Having her bowl in the power play, I think, is important. But, you know, India running nicely enough, but we've only seen 2 games from them. Here goes Fatima, tries the Yorker and driven out nicely enough in the end by Sabana Mostri to mid-off. She'll get through for a run. She'll keep the strike, and probably best to keep Jyoti off strike for the moment, given the way that she's going. 23 for 3 after 6 overs.
1: Do you think injury concern is going to come into it? Because we've seen a lot of injuries so far. Obviously, we saw Beth Mooney today retire injured as well, so there's conversation there. We've got Phoebe Litchfield, who's got a quad. Shreyanka Patel from India, who's gone down, ruled out. I guess who's next, really?
2: Yeah, well, within that Australian camp, and that's why Georgia Bowl was keeping today, because normally it would be Litchfield would be the backup keeper, but she's out injured, and that's Siva Brunt, the obvious one.
1: Yep.
2: England captain, you know, was batting nicely the other night, going well, and when she walked off, I wonder if they've corrected that scorecard yet. They listed her as retired out.
1: Yeah.
2: And it would be unfair if, you know, if she came up with a calf injury.
1: Just strategic.
2: Well, you've got to get the red ink. Like, yeah, you deserve true, the red ink. Right. You haven't been dismissed.
1: Well, that was like Beth Mooney today. Yes.
2: Yeah, and I'm surprised in a way that she didn't decide to push on because she was moving so well. But that was a previous game, and this is this one. And I mean, I've been frustrated with Bangladesh at this tournament because they have made advances the last couple of years. They've had moments where they've shown how much they've improved. Even the last 50 over World Cup, they had a couple of really strong performances there. But Jyoti's chosen to bat a couple of times in a row, and both times it's not just the fact that they've lost wickets, but that there's been very little to try to push that score along.
1: Yeah, I was kind of surprised she went to bat first, but also, like, I don't mind it. I love the fact that you want to get runs on the board and have that intent to set a score and rely on your bowls to defend it. But we know here at the Utility Bowl, a lot of teams, and especially in T20 cricket, a lot of teams love to bowl first, know what they're chasing, how to go about it, especially seeing the wicket and what they can do. So, yeah, I was kind of surprised by that, but I'm always looking for the positives, trying to.
2: They're not historically a great chasing team, Bangladesh. So maybe that plays into it, that if you're limited, especially against a team like Pakistan that does get the jitters quite often, if you get a runner ball, you make 120 and then you can squeeze them out a bit. But like those early seasons of the WBBL where it tended to be, you make 124 and then bowl to defend it.
1: Yeah, game on.
2: Whereas now it's shifted. It's a much different competition.
1: Well, at the toss, they said they wanted to restrict to... Well, they want to score 140. And I guess these days in T20 cricket, 140 isn't just enough. Like we just said, 120 to 140 isn't enough. You need the 160, 180.
2: Well, you do if you're playing a really good team. But
1: yeah.
2: I would hazard that there are some teams in this tournament who are not that, or who are not always that.
1: Once again, I'm looking for the positives.
2: Yeah, but this is realistic. There are teams that struggle to maintain the level, and sometimes they can achieve a higher level, but there are days when they can't. And so I think at the moment, you know, 140 ended up being a winning score for New Zealand last night.
1: Yeah.
2: Shouldn't have been, but it was because of the limitations of the team they were up against.
1: And just the pressure.
2: Yeah, exactly that. So
1: it's funny, low turtles do a funny thing in T20 cricket.
2: So it'll be Tasmia with the left arm coming in over the wicket and bowling wide of the off stump, called wide her first ball. So that's helpful for Bangladesh to add a little extra to the total. 24-3.
1: 3 for 24. As the Aussies would say.
2: Yeah, well, sometimes.
1: I always get told off for saying that way.
2: Well, you're a product of your environment, Amanda. And
1: no.
2: I think it's reasonable to say it the way that you decide. Slashed away behind point and close to being caught. It was a little bit perilous for a while with that ball in the air. And just for a moment, looked like there might be a catch at backward point. But
1: great effort. I love the fact that she went for it. Not a lot of players would go for that.
2: It was a sliced, squarish drive.
1: Finger to it.
2: Almost.
1: No, she got a finger to it.
2: Might have
1: Give
2: been a
1: that.
2: Touch. Was that Tuba Hassan again? Throwing herself around. Might have just touched it. You
1: Stop
2: don't,
1: the four.
2: You don't
1: Stop
2: want to have
1: four.
2: Touched it because then it goes down as drop catch. If you,
1: yeah,
2: if,
1: but she saved the four, though. So is it...
2: True.
1: Is it +3 or -3? What is it?
2: 25-3 is the score with the single added. Sabana Mostry's got 10. She's at the non-strikers end. Jyoti is facing and looking to run. I don't know why Sabana Mostry was looking to run from the non-strikers end because there was not a run there.
1: Gone straight to the fielder.
2: Short cover's about 10 metres away and that ball was straight into her hands.
1: I love the fact that they've squeezed in on the Bangladesh batters. They've identified that they're just looking to kind of block and run.
2: Well, certainly Jyoti is looking to block at least, and maybe to run if she thinks she gets the chance. So Tasmia Rubab, who came back into this team, left arm over and edging past the keeper. Jyoti will pick up a streaky four. Very, very streaky. And a face plant into the rope as well. That was one of the less elegant pieces of attempted outfielding. With a very heavy fall for Gul Feroza, who was ferocious as the way she came across to her left and then just crashed into the spongy cushion. They're like those those pits you used to have at the gym, yes, full of foam blocks.
1: Or the blow-up catching practice outside, you know, the T20 comps.
2: There we go.
1: Yeah.
2: It's like
1: that was great effort, though.
2: Hurling herself. She didn't really slide. She kind of stopped.
1: Face planted, really. Get that 6 out of 10.
2: Few bruises there. So it goes for 4, 29 for 3. Jyoti's up to 6. That was not a deliberate stroke. And Rhubarb comes in and bowls left arm over and driven straight to cover. Again, no run. Diana Baig gets in the way.
1: I feel like I'm seeing the same shot over and over again. I would like to see some potentially movement around the crease or even coming out of the bowler. Try and put pace back onto the ball.
2: Well, especially with left arm over the angle across, they've got a deep third back, but there's a big gap to point. So there's plenty of room to run one. Maybe you get two down to that part of the ground if you just get some bat on it. Holding the bat out there, and she drives. Oh. Drives square through the fielder. At backward point, it's going to run away for 4, and another crashing fall to the ground out there with the outfielder tripping over the rope. Coming screaming across was Sarah Jabeem, and, got a bit tangled up herself. Her feet collected the sponge, and she went flying past it. The ball had already reached it, so 33 for 3. And we'll have one more ball in this over. Tasneer Rhubarb.
1: Coming hot.
2: Yeah. Not the slickest fielding we've seen so far. A little angle across and punch down to mid-off and there'll be no run. So Jyoti again finding the offside fielder. Amanda Jade Wellington, you are free. You may go and have a break.
1: Appreciate you.
2: Ed Joyce is going to take up the strain of sitting with me talking about the cricket. At the Oval, not going so well for England. If you're interested in the men's test, 19 for 2. That's 2 wickets down in their second innings. They need just the 463 to win. Joe Root, though, he was on 13,998 runs before this innings, if I recall correctly, has gone past 14,000. Well, Tendulkar was already the only one ahead of him, but he still is. Joe Root needs another 1,900 runs or so to catch up, and with the number of tests that England play, he'll probably get there in about 9 months.
3: Yeah, very good point.
2: About 17 a year or something these guys are playing at the moment.
3: Yeah, Weller trying to get off early there. Was she walking off after with a ball or two left?
2: She dropped the headset with a ball to go, but that's all right. Not everybody wants to hang out with me, but you have to for at least the next 3 overs.
3: It's an acquired taste, all right?
2: Into the pads goes Nashra Sandhu, and she's tickled away behind square, and they managed to get back for a second run. A lackadaisical, I would describe that running. There was not a great deal of enthusiasm, but the 2 was eventually scored, 35-4-3. Sabana Mostri up to 12.
3: Has been a bit turgid this inning so far, and if I mean 2 balls have gone straight through point for 4 as well, so without those 2, which should have been dots, 8 runs less, 27 should be, you know, but Pakistan be delighted with the way things are going here.
2: And the nick past the keeper that went for 4 as well, so we haven't seen a lot of, we haven't seen boundaries that were intended.
3: No, we have not. And yeah, 2 big shots have been 2 wickets as well, 2 catches, and maybe they've just decided to shut up shop.
2: So another delivery of spin from Nashra Sandhu, who's in tight at the stumps and just defended away by Sabana Mostri, who seems to have been there for a while, but she's only faced the 10 balls. And Nashra Sandhu, one of these left-arm spinners who comes between the stumps and the umpire. Another dot ball is short cover in quickly. Diana Baig, who always wears the broad-brimmed hat.
3: Wears a cap, Nashra Sandhu, to bowl in, always has, and she's certainly someone who very canny bowler.
2: Left arm loops it up in at the middle stump and dropped away into the leg side. No run, a bit of yelping between the Bangladeshi batters. No, go back, Jyoti was saying. Don't know why Sabana Mostri was keen to take off for a run there, because there certainly wasn't one. So I've got that shortish mid-wicket in, and then 4 players in on the offside. A lot of loop, stepping across goes Mostri and plays that well. Pulls it around the corner. They've got a deep backward square, but she gets it finer at that position and through for 4. So just starting to look a little better for Bangladesh here. 39 for 3. 1 ball to come in the 8th.
3: Nicely played there. Just got across the stumps and Nasher Sandhu got her line wrong. There's no turn in this pitch. Still looks really, really good for batting on, and it's just slid down the leg side and easily around the corner there. It's a very heavily stacked offside field. Could do it, but maybe one across.
2: Here goes Nasher Sandhu, and a leading edge that makes it halfway back down the pitch towards the bowler. And

0: rolls towards her feet. No run. Eight overs gone. 39 for three. So current run rate is less than five, which is not conventional for 20-over cricket.
1: It's not going to be enough, is it?
0: In the current day and age, no.
1: No, we saw New Zealand last night getting 140 against Ireland, which is a winning total in the end, and then we saw Australia get 220. So we do know this is a very, very good batting pitch. But we also know there's a lot of nerves in this game. Bangladesh have already got a win, Pakistan no wins, so it's a big game for both teams, and I think we're about to see the leg spin of Tuba here, I think. This is the, again, the strength of Pakistan's lineup is that seam, albeit both seamers already have bowled well. Another left armer in the tournament. We were trying to think of the left armers in a few games ago and couldn't think of any, and now I've seen about five since then.
0: Yeah.
1: So, it's been impressive.
0: Well, we've got, what do we have? We have Rhubarb, Slater, Hamilton, and Ealing.
1: Ealing, yeah.
0: Yep, that's all I can think of. Four of them. Driven away into the covers, and they will get through for a single thanks to a misfield. Oh, yes, Craig Kemp. There we go. That's five.
1: Yeah.
0: You were right.
1: Thank you.
0: 40 for three with a single for Jyoti from the first ball of that over. Another run that should not have been. And Sabana Mostri will take strikes. So Tubasanu, who picked up a couple of wickets against South Africa in that game where they almost pulled off a win. Bowls short, wide. It's a pie and it is gobbled. Sabana Mostri cuts it down to deep third. The field up. They've had somebody back there for most of the game, but not at this stage. Two fielders up in the circle, and she finds the gap between them.
1: It's an enormous gap between sort of short third and backward point. I think they need to shore that up a little bit. Now, it's a bad ball. It was a bad ball. Good shot, though. Still, there's not a lot of pace in the ball, and she picked the gap. There's still that gap. It's still just moving around now, so it is being shored up a little bit. But not a great start here for Tuba.
0: 44 for three is the score. Sabana Mostri on 20. Jyoti on 11 at the non-strikers end. And Tubasan trying to get the leg break right. Most difficult thing in cricket. Nice bit of loop this time, but too much width. It's cut away to backward point. There should be a run out, but there isn't because the fielder has fallen over. Ed, I don't know. Help me out here. What? Was that Gulferosa? Tried to pick the ball up, slipped, and landed on the ball. So she couldn't get the ball away because the hand she used to stop herself falling over was the one holding the ball.
1: I don't know what you're looking for from me, though. She just fell over.
0: The next one's a dot ball.
1: It can't be Greece yet. There's been no rain, so it can't be that.
0: Sarah Jabin, who was at backward point, had the ball cut straight to her. They were taking off. Anyway, it's 45 for three as the next ball's pulled by Jyoti out to wide long on for a single to the sweeper. So it would have been one of those calamitous Bangladesh-style runouts because there was a yes, no, maybe, there was a go back, and eventually they went through for the run, but had that throw got back to the bowler's end, would have been a wicket. A lot of loop from Tuba, and this one's driven away past point, who dives and can't stop the ball. And they'll get a single because deep cover's able to get around to do the fielding. So an eventful over. 7-8 runs from it, 47 for three. Bangladesh improving, at least in terms of what's on the scoreboard, even if the method by which it's achieved hasn't always been the tightest. 47 for three is the score.
1: Now with the last two overs have been a lot better from Bangladesh and two experienced players from in here in Sabana and Nigar Sultani Jyoti. So yeah, they're going to have to do the bulk of the scoring in this innings. They've obviously lost three wickets already. What score will they be looking to get? I mean, they've got another over here to the halfway point, and then we've got that drinks/tactical break at some point at the 14th over. So, you know, as a coach, you're sort of sitting off the pitch, trying to think, what can I say there that'll make a difference?
0: So, Ashra Sandhu will continue round the wicket with their left arm, cut straight to point, no run. And that is bowling to your field. They've got three players there for the cut, basically. Backward point, point, cover point, and a cover, and a long off. Not much happening on the leg side. Couple of boundary riders. That's on leg stump. Stepping across. I don't think that was a wide. Sabana Mostri stepped across and tried to nudge the ball away. It's gone just past her pad after she's moved.
1: I'm with you. That just missed leg stump as well. That's a tough one to take for the bowler. She does bowl very slow left arm, doesn't she? She really forces the batter to put all the pace into the ball.
0: Ashra Sandhu. into the stumps, hits the pad in front. They're pleading with the umpire and nothing doing. We will review that, and Ed Joyce has given it stone cold. It looked pretty good. I mean, stepped across towards off stump, got hit in front of off, I suppose.
1: I'm zero from two, though, in this competition, so umpire Joyce is not...
0: Okay.
1: Not a good umpire, so...
0: We're a fair way away, but we're not on much of an angle, so we don't have a great deal of excuses. Sometimes we do.
2: We have a player review for LBW. Original decision is not out. Check the feet. It's a fair delivery. I'm just looking at split screen.
0: You're hearing the voice of
2: roll
0: Kim
2: through. Thank you. There's a gap on the left.
0: Okay, well, still our DRS in the form of Amanda Wellington has pulled up the replay and paused it already.
2: That is outreach, please?
0: Incredibly out. Unless the umpire... Is it Jackie Williams at this end?
1: Yeah.
0: If she thought that there was bat, that's the only reason I can think of.
2: Satisfied there is no bat involved?
1: We did see one the other day that we thought was absolutely stone dead and it was going down.
0: That's true. Well, there was the one that was umpire's call earlier today as well that we thought was pretty out, but it still was pretty out. It was hitting most of leg
2: up. Ball tracking coming up.
0: But this one has hit
2: the impact
0: bottom of the back leg in front of middle, and it is.
2: Go back on field to Jackie.
0: So
2: change your decision to out. Stand by.
1: Umpire Joyce is 1 from 3 now.
0: 1 from 3. Well, you'll take that. That's good. They're good stats in baseball. Not so good in cricket.
1: No.
0: 48 for 4 is the score. As Sabana Mostri goes LBW to Nashra Sandhu. She's out for 22. And Bangladesh have some rebuilding to do again.
1: She was the one player that was getting going there. I mean, set 22 off 18, 12 off 16 for Nigar Sultani Jati, 5 off 7, 7 off 11, not off 3. You know, they're not good numbers there for Bangladesh, a bit like my LBW decisions. They're not the greatest numbers. It's a great wicket for Pakistan there just before the halfway mark. Consolidation period for Bangladesh, you know, not being very solid. So 48 for 4 now. It's only going at 5 and over. They need to figure out how to get 120 plus now is even looking a bit quite a distant sort of distant point.
0: Less consolidation, more liquidation. The way things are going. So they've sent Ritu Moni in next instead of Shauna Akhtar. That's interesting. She's more of a gathering defensive kind of player. Shauna more aggressive.
1: Yeah.
0: They've decided with half the innings to go, they don't want their hitter to come in quite yet.
1: Yeah, but she's a good player, Shauna. She's a very, very good cricketer. A young woman who's been in the team now for a couple of years. Super talent. I have a few of those. But yeah, I think this is a good call. Ritu Moni's probably, she's played a lot more cricket than Shauna. And that consolidation, trying to get off strike, get up to a total that they feel like Shauna can then come in and add to.
0: The only problem is that she scores 80 runs per 100 balls across her career. And she was very slow the other day with the bat against Australia. So needs to find a way to turn things over a little bit more regularly here. And, she's starting with the dot ball. Surprise, surprise. As she cuts the ball straight to cover. Nashra Sandhu, the bowler. 3 balls to come in her over. In now. And bowls to Ritu Moni, who's coming forward, pressing into the covers, and there's no run. 4 Pakistan fielders chase that ball.
1: I was going to say 5. It looked like everyone descending on the ball. And still Ritu Moni wanted to get one off that. I don't think there was one there any day of the week. And
0: unless they all collided.
1: Well, exactly. And she's been talked to now by the umpire for running straight down the middle of the pitch, which is very naughty, having come in for 2 balls. That's a good effort, actually, getting warned by the umpire for 2 balls, yeah. But yeah, it's hard to understand these tactics. You know, they need to really push on here.
0: Nashra in and bowls with a loop, and it's a forward defensive shot, like you might see at the Test match at the Oval. No run, 48 for 4. Halfway mark will come up with this delivery, and Ritu Moni defends it, and there is no run. Jyoti was taking off to see if she could pinch one. She can't. Probably just as well, because it would have meant that she didn't have the strike. For the following over, that over will be described to you by Atif Nawaz, who's about to join Ed Joyce.
1: Well, a lovely piece of bowling there from Nashra Sandhu. She, you know, we've said that the Bangladesh batters aren't looking to be very proactive, but she did put every ball on the sixpence there. Not much turn, but not much pace either. Every ball hitting either off stump, middle stump or leg stump, so making the batters make decisions, and they didn't make very good ones. So not many coming off that over, and at the halfway point here, Pakistan way ahead in this game. Can they push home that

0: advantage and get their first win of the World Cup.
1: Dubahasan into the attack and nearly feathers a touch through, does Nigar Sultana Jyoti, through to the keeper. This pair, though, one would, I think it would be fair to say, their best batter for Bangladesh, and the other being the informed player, Ritu Moni, as Duba is in, driven firmly but straight to point, fielded cleanly. There is no run.
0: So many dots. So many dots.
1: Yeah, they rack them up. There's been quite a few. I can probably check. Yeah, 40 dots in this inning so far. In 62 deliveries, 63 deliveries now. That one's been worked down to Alia Riaz at long on for a single. 49 for four. It's been slow going for Bangladesh, who lost three wickets in the power play and just lost a fourth as well. Good review by the Pakistan team to make that happen. It's been a much improved performance from Pakistan, who look a little bit more energetic. I don't want to say up for it, but they look a bit more up for this game than they did the last two.
0: They're in a good position as well. When you're in a good position, you tend to have more energy. You're not chasing the ball around.
1: Duba in, strikes the off stump, but Ritu Moni pulled away really late there. Duba had almost released the ball by the time Ritu Moni let it go. Mind you, it would have been a good ball. Struck off stump, not bad.
0: It was a beauty, yeah. It was an absolute beauty. I'm a good bowler when there's no batter there as well.
1: That's where you and I are different, Ed. Duba Hassan had a very good game against South Africa with bat and ball. Is in. It's short and cut hard, but again, straight to point. Who fumbles, but doesn't cost them anything.
0: This is about as stacked a field as you can get. 6-3 offside as a slip in. We love the attacking intent from the Pakistan team here. Going for the jugular.
1: Yeah. Thuba is in once more. Down the leg side. Appeal for caught behind. Umpire puts up the finger. Well, looks like Duba strangled her. Wonder if she'll review this. She has. She's reviewed it almost immediately as Ritu Moni. We'll wait and see. But, at first I thought it was one of those appeals from the keeper which you do to distract from the wide. But there's clearly the umpire thinks there's something on it.
2: Player review for caught behind. Original decision is out.
0: It's hard to see what it is. It's quite a bit away from the pad, I think. Now. So if there is a noise, hard to see that it's not the... The bat.
2: Not there yet.
1: Well, there's a big gap between bat and ball, isn't there?
2: That's close to the bat there. I'll need ultra edge, please.
1: TV umpire Kim Cotton, whose voice you can hear in between as she takes a look at the footage. Now, my first impression is that that's not connected with the bat at all.
2: Okay.
1: Here we go, ultra edge.
2: On the left.
1: Nothing on ultra edge.
2: Flat line. Thank you. Just keep rolling it through. Satisfied there's no bat.
1: Yeah, that's going to be overturned, that decision.
0: Yeah, not
2: out. Thank you. We'll go back on field to go out. Tree to change your decision to not out. Stand by.
1: I've had a few tricky decisions, the umpires in this game.
0: They have.
1: And, at least they're even. I think that's one apiece for both of them having decisions overturned. Umpire Gayathri Venugopalan, Jacqueline Wilson had one earlier.
0: And a nice piece of keeping from Muniba Ali. Obviously, no bat involved there, but a very, very tidy piece of work. And it's just the Ritu Moni took a little bit of time to go upstairs there. It didn't feel like she knew.
1: And since that decision's been overturned, that delivery has now correctly been adjudged a wide as well, which has brought up the 50 for Bangladesh. 50 for four of 10.4 overs. And Duba is in once again. Sweep shot from Ritu Moni out towards mid-wicket. Well watched by Nashra Sandhu. Gets the ball back in. Just a single taken. She's a big striker of the ball, is Ritu Moni. We saw some glimpses of that in the previous game they played. Very, very good performance. And perhaps one of the reasons she's been brought in ahead. Well, there's a mistake here because the umpires have called over... And they're moving on, but that last one was a five ball over if you count the wide, which you should because it was a wide. But nobody else has picked up on it. I think we're going to have a five ball over. They're ready to start the next over.
0: No, they're back again. They all swapped.
1: Oh, there we go.
0: Back
1: yeah, they're back again. Back in position.
0: A lot happened there.
1: Yeah, slightly farcical sequence of events. Yeah. Well, here we go. Finally, Duba's going to bowl the last ball of that over, driven aerially out towards deep extra cover.
0: Oh, well done.
1: Yeah, she's done well there in the deep. It's Iram Javed who makes the stop. Chance for a run out of the bowler's end. Oh, that's a pretty poor effort from Duba. She collected the ball. She got herself between the ball and the stumps. Collected it. Had plenty of time to knock the stumps over at the non-strikers, but missed from about 2 yards away. And the batters get back for 2, 53 for 4 after 11 overs.
0: The deep fielder did well there, fell over, and the ball sort of spun to her left, and she managed to get it actually pretty clean, and then got it in. That was a poor piece of work from Tuba at the stumps there. She should have been behind the stumps, so she knew where the batter was. I don't think she realised they were going for two. But good running from Bangladesh. Again, they've got to show a bit more urgency here. One of these two should be trying to go for the boundaries and get that boundary early. And maybe Nigar Sultanajati can then bat through. So it's up to Rita Mony to get going there quickly.
1: Yeah. Nashra in as that ball takes a thick inside edge onto the pad. Stifled appeal for LBW. Oh. Shy, the non-strikers. It's a pretty wild shy. Lucky for Pakistan, Saira Jabeen was in the correct position backing up. And it's just a single. But they've just got to be careful here, Pakistan. In the field, they could lose their shape very quickly. And they're just allowing this partnership just to start building. It's just 6 off 12 so far. But both these batters, as we say, very, very capable. Ritu Modi and Sultana Jyoti, the captain. She's on 15 off 20. Nashra in, driven firmly, but straight to cover. Alia Riaz field. There's no run.
0: Nashra bowling a really good spell here, putting a lot of pressure on Bangladesh. Just really, really simple spin bowling.
1: Score predictor at 117. Swept from outside the off stump by Nigar Sultana Jyoti down towards fine leg. They'll pick up a single. It's a decent amount of support here for Bangladesh as well. I've seen at that Pakistan-South Africa game at Edgbaston, saw a lot of Pakistan fans come out, but I wouldn't say the Bangladesh fans are dominated here. There's quite a few of them out and about in the stands enjoying the action. As Nashra in once more, swept off a bottom edge, didn't really get it anywhere near where she wanted it. Ridhu as the ball goes to Fatima Sana, mid-wicket, no run. It's a big Bangladeshi diaspora community in the UK. As Ritu gets another bottom edge sweep out towards deep square leg, we'll pick up a single.
0: They're allowing Nashra to bowl with no 45 here, which is a dangerous thing. It means they've got an extra fielder on the offside. Very hard to pierce that side with a lack of pace, and they really need to get a fielder from that side over to the other side, so it gives them more options to get boundaries. And they're just not putting enough pressure on the Pakistani bowlers here.
1: Nashra Sandhu in once again, short and wide outside off, but straight to cover again. And there is no run. So another tidy over, as you say, from Nashra Sandhu. Just 3 runs coming off it. She's now bowled 3 overs, 1 for 10. Bangladesh, 56 for 4 after 12 overs. Going at just over 4.5 runs per over. They will have targeted this game alongside the game against the Netherlands to get through and get a win on the board. And they did it against the Netherlands. They hung on. Looked like it could be tied for a while, but they hung on then in there. It's a big couple of years for the South Asian teams in world cricket, in women's world cricket. Next year, Women's Champions Trophy, the inaugural one, taking place in Sri Lanka. It's Duba in. That ball swept off a bottom edge out towards a mid-wicket again. They might look for a second note, just a single. So obviously last year we had the Women's 50-over World Cup in India. And then in 2027, the Women's Champions Trophy in Sri Lanka. In 2028, the Women's T20 World Cup will take place in Pakistan. It's Duba in once again, short and wide outside the off stump, cut nicely in front of square by Sultana Jyoti. She picks up a single, 58 for 4 off 12.2 overs.
0: Pitch isn't showing any demons still. Still looks really, really good for batting. These two have got to show a little bit more urgency here. Need more boundaries.
1: Duba in again. Flighted ball cut past backward point. Sweeper with a bit of work to do, but does it well. Just a single taken.
0: Tuba's bowling very well to her field here, actually. Leg spin bowling a sort of fourth to sixth stump with a 5-4 offside field. And, you know, all the best fielders seem to be on that offside. So covering off the boundary and making it very difficult for the Bangladeshi batters.
1: Duba in to Sultana Jyoti, who drives uppishly but past a diving mid-off fielder. And that's going to go to the boundary for 4. It was Fatima Sana who threw herself to her left-hand side but couldn't quite get there. And that's a terrific shot from Nigar Sultana Jyoti, who, by the way, has just gone past 500 runs for Bangladesh in T20 World Cups. Really, really special achievement by a brilliant player.
0: She is a very, very good player, and she is their best player and their talisman. So a great shot there. First shot in anger, really, that she's played, and she's managed to hit it for four.
1: This next ball's been lofted down the ground. One bounce, two bounce into the advertising sponge from Sultana Jyoti. Back-to-back boundaries as Bangladesh roar back into this game. 67 for four, 12.5 overs. And unsurprisingly, Ed, it's the captain leading the way.
0: Yeah, beautiful shot again over mid-off. That is her strength, and she's just hit two balls pretty much in the same area. That was a better shot, though. Beautiful over mid-off.
1: It's Thuba in with a shorter ball. She pulls as Jyoti out towards deep backward square leg for a single. Much better over that for Bangladesh. 12 runs coming from it. 68 for 4 after 13. Run rate above 5 now. Just talking about Sultana Jyoti. She's been around, it feels like she's been around for a long time. She's only 28 years old.
0: Wow, really?
1: Yeah, she's only 28 years old. She debuted back in... I had this in front of me just a second ago. I'm sorry, bear with me. Yeah, she debuted for Bangladesh way back in 2015.
0: Wow.
1: So
0: 17.
1: She would have been 17, maybe 16 years old at that point. So she's been around a long, long time. As Nashra Sandhu in full, driven nicely by Sultana Jyoti down towards long off. Saira Jabeen Fields, it's a single taken. You can really sort of see the class. Like, I think the difference between some of the newer, more inexperienced players and the classy players who've been around a long time, who have that skill set, it's quite visible.
0: Yeah, you tend to overhit the ball if you're new coming in and you feel like you need a boundary and you're trying to absolutely leather the ball, you know, smash it. Whereas Nigar Sultana Jyoti is a small woman. She just timed that beautifully. It just shows you don't need to absolutely smash the ball to hit a boundary.
1: Jyoti in again. Inside edge, I beg your pardon, it's Ritu Moni with an inside edge to short fine leg. There is no run, 69 for 4. And again, Pakistan just in danger of letting a good situation pass them by. We've seen this happen a couple of times. Already strong in the power play against India, strong in the power play against South Africa. As Nashra Sandhu in once more. The ball's turned out towards a mid-wicket for a single.
0: Looks like they might have just decided to play Nashra Sandhu out here. This is her last over. She's got 1 for 12 of 3.4 overs. Has bowled beautifully. She is a fantastic bowler for the Pakistan women's team. Two balls left in her spell. See how Nigar Sultana Jyoti plays these two.
1: And comes Nashra again, swept hard by Jyoti out to mid-wicket. Idham Javed does the fielding, just a single taken. Yeah, quite right. She's become a mainstay in this side as Nashra Sandhu. From Lahore in Pakistan, also 28 years of age. Debuted in 2017. This ball's been played to point. There's a run, quick run. They make it comfortably. Nashra Sandhu's not happy with the throw. But why are you so deep set is what she's saying to her. But in any case, she's finished a terrific spell here. Wahab Riaz, the Pakistan head coach, is making his way on because the players are going to have a drink. But Nashra Sandhu's bowled a terrific spell. 4 overs, 1 for 14. And Bangladesh looking to put this innings back together. 72 for 4 after 14 overs. Just looking at a couple of the highlights there. A couple of instances of some ordinary fielding, but overall, I would say a huge improvement for Pakistan, Ed.
0: Yeah, they've been really good, very disciplined. They'd be delighted with the position they're in. Yes, Bangladesh have had some decent overs in the last few, but they're still well on top here. Bangladesh only going at just over 5 and over, which will only get them over to 100, 110. If they need, you know, 6 and over from here, it only gets them to 132. Or sorry, 10 and over from here gets them to 132, which is a big ask from the way they've been playing. So, you know, I think if you gave Pakistan 120, 130 here, they'd be absolutely delighted, and they'll happily go and chase those.
1: Yeah, they certainly would. You'd think, but we'll wait and see. Thank you so much, Ed. You can take a little break, and Amanda Jade Wellington is going to come back in alongside me. Just on our screens, just saw Bisma Maruf, a former Pakistan captain, one of their best players historically. There, we were just chatting about Pakistan women's cricket before the game began. And did you know Amanda Jade Wellington? If you know this, I'd be very impressed. What the highest score in women's Test history is?
3: No. Okay. Absolutely not.
1: So, okay, well, I can but tell
3: can
1: you.
3: Can I get a guess? What, give me a, well, give me a rough get, number. Get, give me a rough
1: guess
3: number.
1: The country.
3: Say Pakistan.
1: It is Pakistan.
3: Is it?
1: That's correct. It's Pakistan. Okay, well, Jeff Lemon might know the exact number. Jeff, do you know the number? 242. You were very close. 242 is the highest score in women's test cricket. That was Kiran Baloch against the West Indies way back in 2010. So, I mean, it just shows you, you know, that they've played this game and played it well for a long time, Pakistan, in women's cricket. As Alex Hartley, who was on commentary a couple of days ago, said something I thought was quite bang on the money, where she said a lot of teams have made huge strides in women's cricket, and Pakistan just haven't. They've sort of stayed the same. Teams have sort of passed them by a little bit. Do you think that's a fair reading of it? Because just watching a lot of their cricket over the years, there doesn't seem to have been the same level of development that there has been in, you know, say, India or even Sri Lanka and Bangladesh.
3: Yeah, I feel like that's a fair point. And considering the fact now, like, a lot of people see Pakistani as a one-player team, which is unfortunate and probably not something you want to be known as. But I feel like if the girls can uplift their... I guess not their skills, because the skills are there. I just don't know how to explain it. It's just a complete performance. They have the skill and they have the talent, but it's just rocking up and doing that.
1: Yeah, it's what's evaded them for a while, but lots of there's a great history of Pakistan women's cricket. Kiran Baloch, obviously that record holder, but also just the two sisters, Shaiza and Charmeen Khan, who started Pakistan women's cricket almost single-handedly after attending a match at Lord's. Duba Hassan in. Ritu's gone after this. Hit it down the ground. Chance for a catch, and it's taken. Alia Riaz holds the catch. Duba has a wicket. It's Ritu Moni looking to go big, who's holed out to long on. She has to go for 7 off 16. 72 for 5 now, Bangladesh, after 14.1 overs.
3: I wonder what the talk at the drinks breaks was, because that's first ball after drinks break and you've gone after the bowler. Great catch in the deep. But yeah, it's just interesting way to go about it. You've tried to attack the bowler, haven't really got there. Gone with the shot, but yeah, unfortunately I understand what they're trying to do in terms of accelerate that run race, but yeah, not the way you want to go about it.
1: It wasn't a great area to aim for as well. There's a long boundary, you've got a fielder in the deep. I know Alia Riaz has put a couple of catches down in the last couple of games, but even so, she got her a chance at redemption and she took it. Duba Hassan with the wicket. She's having a pretty good sequence as well. Got a couple of wickets against South Africa. A really good ninth wicket partnership with Fatima Sana as well in that last game. And another peculiar choice from the DJ.
3: Fans are loving it.
1: Hot in here by the DJ. Hot in here by Nelly.
3: I mean, I don't mind that.
1: Yeah.
3: Crowd are loving it. Yeah, they're dancing along to it.
1: Yeah, this one.
3: Bit of vibey. Sort of. Bit of vibey.
1: Yeah, I think
3: it is cold in here. Might be hot out there.
1: Maybe it's hotter out there than it is in here, possibly. Right, Shauna Akhtar, the new batter, out in the middle. And Duba Hassan is into her. Nearly gets an under edge on his way through to the keeper. It's a big booming cut shot attempted. She missed. And just for effect, Muniba whips the bails off.
3: Score prediction?
1: From me?
3: Yeah, from you.
1: Ooh, I'm going to say 109.
3: Ooh, I'm going to go...
1: Duba in. It's hammered to extra cover. Saira Jabeen behind it. No run.
3: Yeah, 1-1-1.
1: 1-1-1, yeah.
3: I've got faith.
1: I mean, I said 109. It's not a million miles away.
3: No, it's not. No.
1: You've got margin. You've got 2 runs more faith than me.
3: Correct, exactly.
1: Duba in again. Fly to delivery. A lot of flight on that. And Shauna watchfully plays it down to Alia Riaz at long on along the ground. 1 run.
3: I was going to go in the 90s, but I was like, I can't do that. I'm all about the positives today.
1: Yeah, and, you know, as somebody who's watched hundreds and hundreds and hundreds of Pakistan women's matches, I can never be positive. So I have to allow for that little gap where Bangladesh will dominate. And they played some very good cricket recently as well, Bangladesh, so I'm expecting them to give Pakistan a hard time, whatever they put on the board. That's been pulled away. Terrific shot from Nigar Sultana Jyoti. Just a little bit short from Duba Hassan and punished by the Bangladesh captain. She's on to 32 off 30. Bangladesh 77 for 5 off 14.5.
3: That was a great shot. Great shot with authority. Rocked up on the back foot. Pulled it away for 4.
1: Yeah, just a little bit short. Just drop short.
3: Yeah.
1: Pull her arm down.
3: I was going to say, she's batting with the no brand. Do you reckon she's sponsor hunting?
1: full and driven to cover. There is no run. There was almost a chance for a run out. There wasn't. She got back just about in time. I didn't just realize that. Maybe she doesn't have a sponsor. Well, yeah. I tell you what, after this innings, she certainly should have one at the
3: agree more.
1: At the end of this tournament. Maybe a sponsorship contract, maybe other kinds of contracts as well.
3: Never know.
1: Right, 15 overs done in this innings. Bangladesh 77 for 5. My score prediction is 111. Amanda Jade Wellington 109. I wonder what Jeff Lemons is. He's going to tell you because he's going to be on commentary in just a couple of.
3: I saw what you did there. He stole my score.
1: Wow, you clocked that.
3: I did.
1: Right, I'm going to leave you in the company of Jeff Lemon. Crucial is it that Pakistan finish strong here?
3: Yeah, want to create that momentum going into the batting innings. I feel like a few quick wickets here might keep them under that 100 score. We've got the umpires here coming together talking about something, not too sure.
4: A few quick wickets and they'll be all out.
3: Well, yeah,
4: only got
3: pretty
4: five
3: much.
4: Left.
3: Oh, only five, yeah.
4: Yeah, I wouldn't be relying on the very bottom order of Bangladesh to provide too much with the bat.
3: Yeah.
4: Once you get down into Akhtar territory. Mahida Akhtar, Marufa Akhtar and Shanjida Akhtar Makla.
3: You never know. They might, you know, produce some really good cameos.
4: I adore Marufa Akhtar as a cricketer, but she's not done much with the bat. I've got to be realistic about that.
3: She could have a great off-season.
4: Great in the field, great with the ball. Batting is ahead of her. Let's just say that. The possibility to improve it is ahead of her.
3: Once again, I'm looking at all the positives. We've got a little bit of a break here. I don't know what's going on here.
4: Advertising.
3: Advertising.
4: We have to wait for some people to be told to buy some things.
3: Okay, fair enough.
4: Because without that, there is no point playing sport, apparently.
3: Oh, God.
4: Good to know. So Sadia Iqbal will take up hostilities, and she's in at the stumps and being nudged away into the lakeside, has to do the fielding herself. It's like when you've cooked dinner and then you have to wash the dishes.
3: Yeah, that's why I never cook.
4: Runs all the way over to mid-wicket and fields one run.
3: I'll stick to Uber Eats and Deliveroo, please.
4: Well, I mean, there's not really a handy supermarket around here.
3: Absolutely not.
4: Around this ground. Here's Sadia Iqbal tossing it up outside the off stump and cracked away on the cut, but straight to cover. No run.
3: I tell you what, the M&S around the corner is absolutely amazing.
4: Is it?
3: One of the biggest M&S there is, and they have a really good pasta there, just saying.
4: Okay. Other posh supermarkets are available. Here goes Sadia Iqbal, wide and looped up outside the off stump. And did the umpire let that go?
3: Yeah, she did. It was great bowling. It was just inside the white
4: line.
3: Was it? Yeah, it was.
4: Was it?
3: Are you sure you're watching today?
4: Maybe I wasn't paying attention. I was distracted by possibly getting a call from somebody up the chain at BBC saying, stop advertising supermarkets, Amanda. Driven down the ground to long on, and they'll take a single. So, I mean, at this stage of the game, you're within the last five overs. They've taken two singles from four balls.
3: Yeah.
4: Get your skates
3: frustrating,
4: on.
3: Frustrating. Would love to see a bit more intent. I guess look for a boundary at least.
4: I suppose. Well, Shauna Akhtar can do that, but maybe we've got to give her a minute. And she skips down and drives the ball nicely down to long on. That was much more crisply struck than a lot of Jyoti's shots today. So Shauna Akhtar on 3, Jyoti on 33, 80 for 5. Bangladesh.
3: Yeah, a bit frustrating watching the ball get struck into the gap, but no twos taken. So excellent
4: even
3: running today.
4: Considered a two, I don't think, today. Aside from that one very early on, and beating the outside edge is Sadia. Really slowed it up in the air. Teased Jyoti, who launched a big drive at it and missed it completely. 16 overs gone. They're 80 for 5. Surely they can get triple figures.
3: Surely, you would like to think so.
4: Shauna will try. Shauna Akhtar can hit sixes. She's a rare flower in the Bangladesh cricketing
3: rare
4: universe.
3: Flower.
4: Well, not a six-hitting team. You know, historically, that hasn't been the case. Almost a stumping.
3: Yeah, I was just thinking.
4: Jyoti just got her foot back. Keeper's instinct got that foot back behind the line before the bails.
3: I tell you what, keepers love taking the bails off. I don't mind it because, you know, every now and then it is a sneaky chance.
4: Just sneak one through.
3: Yeah.
4: But keepers love nothing more than stumping other keepers.
3: Correct.
4: That's correct.
3: Or like leggies getting out of the leggies.
4: Yes.
3: Offies getting out of offies. It's always that rivalry.
4: Cannibalism, basically. there's an inherent human urge to consume those life.
3: Be the alpha male, or the alpha one.
4: 80 for 5 is the score. Tasmia Rubab has bowled two overs, one for 15, and she's going to come on from the pavilion end.
3: Has Fatima got two left or one?
4: She has. Good question. Two.
3: One.
4: No, one.
3: One. One left.
4: Can't read. Can't read, can't see the ball. Not very useful.
3: Shock.
4: Here goes. Rupab, and it's being pulled down the ground by Shauna Akhtar, but only for a single. So she's a bit taller than most of her teammates. She's got that slightly longer leverage to try to get under the ball and hit it out into the leg side. But these are big,
3: massive
4: big boundaries. So, but she does have a big gap out at mid-wicket. So the possibility is there. Tasmia bowls short to Jyoti, who smokes a pull shot, but only for one. Oh, 10 metres either side, that was four. She's got a deep backward square out and hits it straight to her.
3: I just feel like I would love to see a bit more movement around the crease. I feel like it's, once again, it's almost like the same shots happening, but not trying to access different areas of the ground.
4: Shauna Akhtar waits for the left armer and pulls into the leg side. It's airborne. It'll land safely. It's into that gap. She's nailed it. She has nailed it. That is

0: Guresh to 86.
1: She's rocked up and she stumped that to Cow. That's exactly what Bangladesh need.
0: So they've got long on relatively straight and then their mid-wicket quite a long way around. So that slot at Cow is open.
1: Cow cooling they is cooling.
0: They want to tempt her into the... It's mooing. It's mooing gently at her, seductively. She steps away and smacks the ball back down the ground. A missed cue, but it gets past mid-off, who overruns it. And the long on had to come all the way across to get that ball at long off. So they get back for two, a rare two for the Bangladesh team. Shauna up to 10 from eight balls. This is what we want to see from her. A couple left in this over, 88 for five. We've had 16.4, so that's a game of the 100 done.
1: I was going to say, going back to Cows, have you ever played jazz music for Cows?
0: Have I played it to them?
1: Yeah.
0: Hang on. We'll have to come to this at the end of the over. Driven down to long on by Shauna Act to second last ball. 89 for five. Have I personally played
1: Have you seen what they do when jazz music has been played to Cows? They all come running to you.
0: Yeah?
1: It's great.
0: It's because they like music.
1: Yeah, correct.
0: Tasnia Rhubarb bowls in at the leg stump and flicked away. A good bit of timing from Jyoti. She'll get back for a couple here. The twos are starting to come. The sweeper at a deep backward square leg has to get a long way around, and that's a comfortable two. So that is a better over for Bangladesh. They got the boundary. They got a couple of twos. They've got three singles, 11 from it, 91 for five. 17 overs bowled. They've got three to go. Jyoti on 11. Shauna on 11. Jyoti on 36.
1: I feel like those three figures they're looming.
0: They're calling.
1: They're calling. They're calling out.
0: Like a Walkman to a cow. Do the cows wear headphones or do you need a speaker? You need a little Bluetooth speaker.
1: I mean, you can always just have your phone, cup it as a speaker.
0: Yeah. What if it's live? Do they like a 15-piece live band or would that be too
1: loud? I reckon
0: loud
1: like a saxophone would be great. They would love that.
0: Fast saxophone music. Here we go. Sadia Iqbal outside the off stump and driven back down the ground for a run to long off. And Shauna Akhtar annoyed that she didn't get hold of that better. 92 for 5.
1: I feel like she was aiming for the side screen then and just...
0: Yep.
1: That turned and
0: This is the kind of bowling Shauna wants to hit. It's
1: slow,
0: it's loopy, a little quicker from Jyoti. She's reverse swept it to short third and she's caught. Looking to get creative, looking to find that angle. They've got that fielder behind square but set fairly square, and Jyoti was looking to go finer than that. The captain, she's played a valuable enough hand today. 36 from 38 by the time she was out. Could have pressed a little more at times, but they needed something of substance given how little their top order has offered them. 92 for 6.
1: Yeah, interesting shot selection. I feel like going down the ground and putting pace back into the ball was a bit more of a smarter choice. Interesting to go for that reverse scoopy shot, whatever we've called it today. But, I'm not really sure about that. I understand if you're trying to hit it hard along the ground, but probably a more sensible option would be come down the ground, put pace into that ball and go straight for the sight screen.
0: It's very slow spin that she was facing. So, trying to use that pace, there's not much pace to use on the reverse sweep.
1: Got to middle it.
0: But Rabea Khan has come to the middle and she can clobber it.
1: I would like to see some clobbering.
0: She can.
1: Yeah.
0: She has. It's happened before. Rabea Khan and Shauna Akhtar looking to close this out. Two and a bit overs to go. We're into the 18th. 92 for 6 they are now. And Rabea, her job initially is just get off strike. Loopy, and she slog sweeps it with some venom first ball. Good to see. Only get a single for it, but at least she laid into the delivery.
1: I was going to say that fielder at Cow Corner is about 20 metres off that boundary.
0: Mm. Well, for Shauna, she might want to be just that little bit further in. Hiram Javed out there on the rope, 10 paces in. A loopy delivery, and Shauna doesn't get hold of it as she clobbers it back down the ground. It bounces off the fielder at long on and ricochets away to long off. So they're able to run through. 95 for 6 is now the score.
1: I feel like you still got 4 wickets in hand, so you can take more risk. You've got... still batters to come, so what can you make of this?
0: Here goes Sadia Iqbal, steps away to Shauna Ack.

0: centre and clears the offside field for four. That's a good shot. Well, that's the kind of thing she can do. They've got long off straightish, so she steps outside, opens up the angle and goes over the top of mid-off and away to the rope.
1: Once again, love that innovation. Just moving to the leg side, opening off the offside to go over the inner ring. You can cross the hands, slash at it, and that's what she did.
0: Guess what, Amanda? They're on 99.
1: Oh, yeah.
0: 100 is looming.
1: Come on.
0: It's calling.
1: It's calling.
0: Shauna up to 18 in quick time, gets a flatter delivery, push through, driven along the ground, down to long off on this occasion where Nashra Sandhu does the fielding. Sadia Iqbal's over has finished. That's conceded 9. Looks like it.
1: Yep.
0: Can't count very well. 100 for 6.
1: Yeah, correct. Very correct. And good. She keeps the strike. Probably what Bangladesh want.
0: Crucially, 19 off 13, Shauna Akhtar, and 100 is up.
1: I haven't asked you yet. What's your score prediction?
0: My score prediction?
1: Yeah, did you give one?
0: I didn't.
1: No.
0: And I've got a slight advantage now because I'm...
1: Yeah, correct. You've got two overs left.
0: Well, it's all on Shauna, isn't it?
1: Mm.
0: Let's say 118.
1: Love that. Love that positivity.
0: Yeah. If she stays in, yes.
1: Correct.
0: She has an ability to swing cleanly of a couple of those innings in the 50-over World Cup. Tasmia Rhubarb to finish her day. Pace smashed by Shauna Akhtar. Out to wide, long off. It's been stopped really, really well in the deep. That was desperation from Fatima Sana. She sprawled. She hit the ground hard. She had her shirt tangled up everywhere. But she managed to stop that ball when it looked like, as she went to ground, it was going to be one of those tangle-ups that saw the ball get through onto the rope. She managed to get the heel of her hand down onto the ball, even though she got stuck in the turf. There's no sliding on this turf. Rhubarb bowls to Shauna Akhtar, who goes into the leg side this time. Got to come back for the second, and they do. That's good running from Rabea at the other end as well. A couple of braces, 104 for 6.
1: Great running. I feel like I've been very impressed with Pakistan's fielding today. It's been outstanding. Yeah, she's tired. She's knackered.
0: Shauna's puffed already. Might need a bit more time on the treadmill, some of the Bangladesh players. If I run 2-2s, I'm tired, but, you know.
1: I'm tired. If I run a single, I'm tired. I feel the pain.
0: Here it goes. Rhubarb steps away at Shauna Akhtar and drives it into a gap through the covers. It's rolling towards the rope and it goes for four with two Pakistan fielders in pursuit. Well, that was clarity of thought, presence of mind, stepped away, opened it up, and such a clean strike of the ball. 108 for 6. Bangladesh underway. Shauna Akhtar's got 27.
1: Well, the cover fielder kind of dove and got in the way of the fielder, and I feel like if she didn't dive, the other fielder would have stopped it.
0: Yeah, they've effectively got they've got two covers, really.
1: We're watching the replay, and she kind of stops the other player from running.
0: From chasing
1: it. Yeah.
0: Might have just been able to pull it back. It did slide.
1: We'll never know. We'll never know.
0: The absence of the counterfactual is what we have. At 108 for 6. And Rabea has only had to face one ball so far, so this is working out really well for Bangladesh. Shauna Akhtar still on strike, waits for the left arm, quick, and clears the front leg, slams it down to long on. We'll have to settle for the single. An argument for not taking the single there?
1: I mean, I don't mind it because now it's a free hit. So
0: still got half the over.
1: I mean, all the balls are free hits, really, at this stage.
0: At this stage, although with four wickets in hand, there's still not much actual batting to come. For Bangladesh, it doesn't go a long way down. 109 for 6 with the run. Shauna Akhtar on 28 at the non-strikers end. Rabea Khan waiting for Rhubarb and opening the face, trying to guide a run. That's excellent running from Shauna Akhtar. She was off immediately and knew that she'd be going to the riskier end. So it makes it and again drops to her haunches.
1: She's bugging.
0: In the air.
1: Sucking hard.
0: She's going to have to bowl
1: later.
0: So.
1: I mean, if she just hits sixes and fours, she doesn't have to run. So, what are the umpires talking about here? Maybe
0: I don't know.
1: Time.
0: Umpires are conversing.
1: They're having a lot of conversations today. Maybe they're just really good friends.
0: What is the cutoff time?
1: Oh, normally it says on the scoreboard, but
0: 3:56 now. And in theory, you're supposed to get the over bowled in an hour and 50 minutes, but the innings rather. Steps shot. Away to Shauna and guides it away. Touch. Delicacy. A bit of lace to go with the lethality. As she opens the face and steers it away off an almost horizontal blade, low to the ground. Rhubarb was looking to bowl full and wide at the off stump to deny room to swing. And so Shauna says, I'm happy not to swing. I'm happy to just send that away. Nice bit of touch, 114 for six. Shauna is on 32.
1: That was lovely, guided away. Well bowled, though, but I think that's just good cricket all round, right?
0: So they've got an over to come. They've got Rabea Khan on strike. And Rhubarb finishes up with one for 40 from her four overs. So she's been the only one to be expensive today in a low-scoring game. Rabea needs to get off strike. They're having a conversation. Shauna Akhtar is up there in her ear, probably saying, just as we did a couple of balls ago, I'm going to run.
1: Yep. I'm going to run and get you on strike. But also, interesting from here, Fatima is bowling the last over, but the keeper hasn't taken the helmet off the ground yet. So, helmet is at risk of getting hit.
0: Oh, the five penalty. Yeah, the keeper's got the floppy hat on and is standing back. And Fatima Sana bowls in at the feet, and they're running through for that single ping at the non-striker's end. Almost gives up an overthrow. Rabea was thinking about taking it, and Shauna said, no, thank you.
1: And then she let go of that.
0: You stay there. Yeah, dropped her bat as well. So I wonder about the keeper standing back as well at this stage of the innings.
1: You'd
0: think he'd be better off coming up. It's not like there'll be a ferocious bumper.
1: Correct. Fatima. You would think there would be pace off.
0: Fatima Sana letting fly with that throw that almost went for four overthrows. It's 115 for six. She bowls to Shauna. Good Yorker. Great bowling. Shauna Akhtar is going to look to swing at everything. And all she could do was keep that ball out because Fatima Sana is up for the fight.
1: Correct. And I feel like Fatima, you kind of know where she's going to bowl. She's going to bowl those Yorkers and well executed there. Just following the batter as she moved to the leg side. I feel like maybe a ramp is on here, especially if she's gone pace on.
0: Pace on and full.
1: Yeah.
0: They've got short fine leg and short third, so anything that gets over the top. Here goes Fatima Sana, low full toss, swept away off the top edge into a gap out in the deep. They should get back for a second or at least try. The two Bangladeshi batters almost run into each other on the way back, but luckily the throw was a bit loopy, not flat and fierce. So back on strike is Shauna Akhtar on 34, and again, oh, both of the Bangladeshi players are heaving in the breaths now with three balls to go. 117 for six.
1: Entertainment.
0: Fatima has been Pakistan's shining light at this tournament. Down the leg side, an attempted paddle shot. The ball's dribbling away towards short square leg, and they go through for a run. That came off the glove, I think, rather than the bat.
1: So just punch it for four.
0: Shauna's lost strike. Now, that's probably one where they could have.
1: Yeah, I reckon she should have just said no.
0: Turned down the single.
1: Especially there's only two balls to go.
0: Two balls left and a chance for Shauna Akhtar to find the boundary twice.
1: Twice, yeah.
0: Rather than having to hustle to get back on strike, possibly get run out.
1: I mean, we're on the 118, so we're on your score.
0: If you
1: get two dot balls.
0: That's true.
1: You win.
0: Here goes Fatima to Rabea Khan, and they're through for a single. Shauna Akhtar will face the last ball. It was just blocked out by Rabea towards point. And easy enough to dash through. 119 for six. And can Shauna finish it strong? Young player, a lot of dash about her. Leg spinner, ball striker. I
1: feel like Bangladesh would love a boundary here now going into the bowling innings.
0: Just
1: bit of momentum.
0: Something to get up above a runner ball at least. Fatima Sana bowls to Shauna Akhtar. Slower ball, slaps it over the top of mid-off, out towards the boundary. It's four. Nashra Sandhu can't get it. Dashing across to her left, but no. Shauna Akhtar finishes strong, and that is the promise that she showed delivering on that today. 39 from 22 balls. Exactly the sort of innings they were dreaming of from Shauna Akhtar. But if only it could have come on the back of a more solid foundation from the Bangladesh top order. to push them up towards a 150, 160 kind of score. They've got 123 on the board, and that is not nothing. Not with the sort of lack of confidence with which Pakistan have been playing in this tournament. Getting a runner ball is not going to be simple for them. They need to start well. They need to take some momentum with them. They'll need 124 runs to win at a tick above a runner ball. Rabea Khan finishes four not out. Shauna Akhtar on 39 not out.
1: I feel like both teams will be happy here in both camps. Pakistan was saying they wanted to keep Bangladesh under 140, but Bangladesh, after starting off not so well, I think they're going to be happy with that finish.
0: Well, from where they were, they would have to be. And they're a team that just looked so short of confidence when they came up against Australia, like they weren't sure how to even approach trying to win that game. So 123 for six, it'll take something ferocious, but these kind of low-scoring games can be the kind that get the air squeezed out of them bit by bit. So much will come down to how well Pakistan can start when they send out Munibur Ali and Gulfirosa, who can start well. They've got some history of batting well together. 123 for six, the eventual score. So Dilara Akhtar and Shuaria Firdaus open the batting, both out cheaply. Dilara Akhtar for five, Firdaus for seven. Shauman Akhtar, who's been a linchpin for Bangladesh over the last few years, out for a duck. Third ball, and then it was down to Jyoti and Sobhana Mostri to do the repair work initially. Sobhana ended up on 22 before being LBW to Nashra Sandhu. Richimoni came and went for seven. And Jyoti took the game pretty deep, 36 from 38 balls before being out late in the piece in the 18th over. Caught attempting that reverse sweep at backward point. But it was Shauna Akhtar who iced the cake.
2: 1 for 21, well done out there. 22. Are you happy with your performance with the ball?
3: I'm very happy because pitch was good for spinners and they're helping us. So I restricted my plan and bowl very well.
2: You did bowl very well. Pakistan also fielded very well. Is that something you've been working really hard on?
3: Yeah, everyone very much committed for fielding and they enjoyed a lot fielding, that's why.
2: It's a really important game for Pakistan today. You need to get the win on the board. What did you talk about coming into this game?
3: Yeah, inshallah, target was very good. Inshallah, we will chase this target easily. Yeah.
2: How do you go about chasing that total down?
3: Yeah, inshallah.
2: You think you can do it?
3: Yeah, inshallah.
2: Fantastic. Thank you so much. Good luck.
0: Sadia Iqbal, who got 1 for 21 from her four overs, the spinner. Fatima Sana, 2 for 18 from four. Terrific performance from her. Tasmia Rubab, 1 for 40 from four, was the expensive bowler. Nashra Sandhu, 1 for 14 from four. And Tuba Hassan, the leggy, 1 for 30 from her four overs. So just the five bowlers used. Pakistan will come out for the chase. It'll be Munibur Ali and Gulfirosa to open. Aisha Zafar listed at three. Iram Javed, Saira Jabin, Ali Arias, Fatima Sana, Tuba Hassan, Tasmia Rubab, Nashra Sandhu and Sadia Iqbal. You must be the only person I've heard on commentary in the last couple of weeks, Amanda, who hasn't said, get Fatima Sana up the order. At least a bit. You're like, nah, she's having fun. Yeah. Eight. Leave her alone. But and you're saying, well, she's doing well at eight.
1: Yeah.
0: But could she do more?
1: If it ain't broke, why fix it?
0: Well, it's pretty broke because she's usually coming in at six for not very much, by which time whatever she does is heroic resistance, but it's not actually going to change the outcome of the game. Couldn't it be better if she had more time to bat and you know, could...
1: I mean, yes and no. There's always going to be positive and negatives, but I feel like, once again, broken record, you know, if it ain't broke, why fix it? She's batting so well at that stage. Why throw in the deep end and, you know, hope she does well? She might be excellent, you never know, but
0: I thought just a little foray, maybe just a spot or two, you know, just get her up to a seven or a six. It just gradually increase the temperature of the water.
1: Once again, I just think she's a player who can float around the order. I feel like, especially depending on when like what kind of situation Pakistan are in, then they could just use her around that momentum shift, especially if they want to accelerate the run rate, or they just need that player to go out there and be a bit more risk taker.
0: So what do we think? We've got a couple of teams that are a bit short on confidence. Bangladesh did manage a win against the Netherlands, but it was not by any means a sure thing. It was fairly shaky. Pakistan were 8 for 50 the other night against South Africa and somehow clawed back a bit thanks to Fatima Sana and managed to make the game competitive.
1: But at 7 or 8?
0: Yep, 7 or 8. Yep. Well, she did. So if she'd been in earlier, they might have been in a better position.
1: But they might have been in a worse position.
0: They might have been in a worse position. We don't know. We don't know. You are quite correct. It's impossible to know how things would have gone otherwise. You've got two teams lacking in confidence. What do you think? What do you feel in your bones? I'm not confident for Pakistan even chasing this, I've got to say.
1: Oh, they seem confident, which is all you really need is if you believe it. But I feel like, I think we'll know within the first maybe 5 overs to see how they're going to go about this run chase. I feel like if they start off well, it might ebb and flow. But if it goes downhill real quick, I think we might have a short game here.
0: So these couple of teams floating around in the bottom half of Group A, Bangladesh on 2 points, Pakistan and Netherlands yet to register a win. Bangladesh have played a couple of games, got thumped by Australia the other day, who've gone top of the group on 6 points. India on 4, India will play South Africa tomorrow, and that really is the quarterfinal already for those two teams.
1: Couldn't agree more. I feel like, at the moment there isn't really much of a gap in terms of who's going to be chasing Australia.
0: In terms of South Africa, they've played Pakistan and Australia already. So if they could beat India, then they would have Bangladesh and Netherlands, which are a couple of games that they would expect to win.
1: But you never know.
0: Get them to,
1: you never know.
0: They would expect to win, of course. If they did those things, they would get to 4 wins, which would mean that they've got to beat India. Everything hinges on this. And India could still miss out, despite how good they've looked in their first couple of
1: games. Correct, exactly. And the thing is, South Africa have a team to do that, especially with all their players coming back out of retirement, which is exciting, and it's what we want to see for a World Cup.
0: England on the other side of the draw with a couple of wins, as do West Indies, although they very nearly went down to Scotland the other night. So England-Scotland later.
1: Yeah.
0: That's spicier than
1: what you'd think.
0: It looked like it might be a few weeks ago.
1: Correct. But also, the Bry sisters, they're unbelievable cricket players, and I feel like they might stand out against this England team.
0: There might be more incentive for them. There might be more, I don't know, ammunition. Easier to get fired up. Scotland's not historically mad at the West Indies, I don't think, unless there's some beef that I've missed.
1: Historically, no.
0: Yeah.
1: But depending on the players, certainly. I mean, you've got the likes of Kirsty Gordon, who's been added into that Scotland group, who's quite fiery.
0: Yes, and who was an England player.
1: Correct, exactly. So there is some rivalry there.
0: Yeah.
1: And to top it off, she's a ringer. So.
0: I see. So that brings an extra level of intensity to the equation. So, that game is going to be later. A lot riding on that. New Zealand just hanging in there, having got that win against Ireland. In theory, it would sort of be possible for them to qualify if other results went their way. But they'd be relying on other teams by that stage. So had they gone down last night, they would be categorically out. But they're not quite categorically out yet. So Bangladesh and Pakistan, I suppose, in theory, one of those teams could make it. Bangladesh could make it if they won today. Pakistan have already lost a couple. But you're going to need more than 3 wins to make it out of this group, given that it looks like Australia are on track for at least 4. Their game against India is going to be a massive one as well, although who qualifies could be decided by then, really, depending on the South Africa-India result.
1: Yeah.
0: You know, if India have beaten South Africa, they don't really need to beat Australia. But if they lose to South Africa,
1: it would be nice.
0: They have to beat Australia.
1: Yeah.
0: I mean, of course you want to.
1: Of course you want to
0: get well tuned up. But that's been scheduled late in the tournament. That Australia-India game will be at Lords on that final
1: Sunday.

0: around it.
1: Yeah, well, I'm excited. Yeah. I mean, I imagine anyone who's nearby will be there.
0: Yeah, especially being an India game. Packed out Lords, they'll be awesome to see. Vibrant, colourful.
1: And they've been doing a lot of work at Lords, I understand, to prod the members as well to make sure they show up for the final. So if you remember in 2017, it was a sellout in the public stands, yeah. But the members area was
0: bit vacant.
1: Had some people in it, but it was sparsely populated compared to everything else. So
0: yeah, it was quite funny you say that. I still remember vividly we got kicked out by India in 2017, and I actually rocked up to the final, and it was probably one of the best games I've ever watched, and just the vibe around the whole ground was incredible.
1: Yeah, I was doing commentary for that semi-final as well, and it all seemed to change when Beams bowled that ball that landed off the pitch and the Harmit Preet ran over and started clobbering whatever came after that, and suddenly the switch was flicked. It was one of the more extraordinary displays of hitting probably ever seen.
0: I still remember sitting on the sideline and watching balls fly over my head and just unbelievably hitting by Harmanpreet Kaur. And I still remember when she got her 100, she was actually shouting at Dipti for not running, which was quite funny.
1: That's right. Coming back for a second.
0: Yeah, correct. Yeah. Helmet flew off, bat flew.
1: Yep.
0: Yep.
1: Dipti was a very young player Dipti, at that point, who was a little shell-shocked by that, I imagine. But yeah, you had that innings and you had the Chamariattapattu 172.
0: Was it?
1: I reckon Harmanpreet's 171.
0: She put up on Instagram the other day.
1: 178, I think. But you never know. I got Kiran Bullock wrong by 4 runs before, so Atif can look it up and tell me if I'm
0: 178. There you go. She put it on Instagram. There you go. Love Instagram. Right. Shout out, Anta.
1: What a day. What a day that was as well. Well, we won't have the opportunity to see fireworks quite like that today because Pakistan only need 124 to win. But they're not a team bubbling over with confidence. So we're going to see whether they can do it. Amanda, you are going to take a break. I'm going to take a break. Atif Nawaz is coming in. And Ed Joyce is going to keep you occupied until that happens.
2: Yes, Pakistan just coming out to bat, chasing 123 here. A low total to chase, and you would have thought batting second they'd be very happy doing so. But that last ball for four had echoes of the Susie Bates six off the last ball against Ireland last night. You said Ireland 140, and you know, will that last ball from Ashwin Akhtar going for four be the difference towards the end? It is two teams lacking a bit of confidence, albeit Bangladesh have a win on the board. Pakistan, this is a big opening partnership. Muniba Ali is one of their best players. She has a history of getting runs, left-hander at the top of the order, good wicket-keeper. She is a very good player. She can be a little bit prone to getting LBW early, but that is not likely to happen with the ball sliding across her here at the start. So let's see how they start off, and a good start on the way to what Pakistan fans will hope is a victory for them.
3: Yeah, they'll certainly be hoping that, and that's going to start just in a moment. At the Oval in the second test, England are 69 for 3 in their second innings, chasing an unlikely 463 for the win over New Zealand. Root and Brooke are at the crease in a county game, by the way, apropos of nothing else. Ben Stokes is 95 not out at tee for Durham against Northants. If you want to follow the test match, you can do so on Five Sports Extra. Here on Five Sports Extra 2, we're very much focused on this game here in Southampton. Bangladesh versus Pakistan. Pakistan have been set a target of 124. Can they get there? Well, Gul Firoza and Muniba Ali out there in the middle. Maroofa Akhtar has the ball in her hand, ready to sprint in from the hotel end here at the Utilita Bowl, the Hampshire Bowl, whatever you want to call it. It's a bowl. It's in Southampton. And, we're nearly ready for action. In fact, all the players are ready to go. They're just waiting for the mandatory advertising break that starts things off. But, yeah, on Muniba, who you just mentioned, two T20 hundreds to her name. She hasn't recently played with the kind of confidence of a player who's done that from a 91 T20s, but she certainly has a lot of skill and a lot of talent. Big fan of Kumar Sangakkara. Here we go. Ready for action. Maroofa into Muniba, who leaves the first ball that shapes away from her through to the keeper, and there is no run. Yeah, a couple of years ago, maybe 3 years ago, I found myself at an event with Kumar Sangakkara a few days after having spoken to Muniba Ali for the first time. And she told me that Kumar Sangakkara was a great batting hero

0: And I thought, okay, well, I know the Pakistan team manager. I've got Kumar right here. Maybe I can organize a video call. Kumar Sangakkara, being the great gentleman that he is, obliged and had a little chat with Muniba on the phone. And
1: she picked a good one. He's one of the greats.
0: Marufa into Muniba, who goes for a cut shot, nearly feathers a top edge through to the keeper. It's another dot ball, slightly circumspect start.
1: Yeah, Marufa Akhtar, one of the talents of world cricket, and that's an amazing thing for a Bangladesh team to have. Sprints in, gives it absolutely everything. High skill going across the left-hander and into the right-hander, which is, you know, really tricky to play, and that takes away all the arms of the right-handers and then brings in the outside edge for the lefty. There is a sort of wide slip, maybe set 2.5, 3/3 slip there, waiting for that edge.
0: There's Marufa into Muniba. Again, chasing a wide one outside the off stump. Ooh. Through to the keeper. Good pace on that as well, 69 miles per hour. There's something happening, Ed, in Bangladesh around fast bowling. Because, like, in the men's team, they have Naheed Rana, who's made a huge breakthrough, had a great series against Australia, a winning series for Bangladesh. I think they won against Australia for the first time in 20 years recently, an ODI series. In fact, the first time they won an ODI over Australia in 20 years and won the series as well, I should say. But then Marufa Akhtar coming through. It feels like, you know, there's these new young icons of fast bowling in Bangladesh, as Marufa in from around the wicket now to Muniba, who leaves this alone outside the off stump.
1: Yeah, I don't know what that's down to. Definitely in the men's game, they brought through Hassan coming through as well, now playing county cricket and doing really well for Kent. And obviously on the women's side, you've got Marufa sprinting in, and she's not a big woman at all, but she's got a very unusual action. It looks like, to be perfectly honest, it looks like it hurts a bit, but she she flays the ball down there, and as I said, has high skill. Great to see. They must be just putting a huge amount of onus on bringing through fast bowlers and fast bowling camps and putting a lot of funding behind it.
0: Marufa into Muniba again, who punches this ball to mid on, but can't beat the fielder. That's five dots in a row here to start for Marufa Akhtar. And really impressive stuff. Good discipline here from the fast bowler.
1: Yeah, it's obvious to say, but this is not the start that Pakistan wanted. They want to get it off, you know, nice, easy 5-6 off the first over, really settle into the game, and Marufa has not allowed them to do that. It's five dot balls. Can she start with a maiden and really put pressure on the Pakistani openers?
0: Still got the slip in place, a deep fielder square either side of the wicket. Marufa in again. And once again defended by Muniba to mid on. There is no run. So a maiden over for Bangladesh to start with. Marufa Akhtar bang on the money, applauded by the fans here as Imran Khan's iconic amplifier plays around the stadium. What a track that is. So it's...
1: Are we going to be listening to this in the car on the way later? Is
0: almost
1: that?
0: Certainly.
1: Okay, where is it going to... Is this first in the track
0: No, list? No, it'll be somewhere in the middle. We've got to be on the motorway.
1: Okay, so where are we starting?
0: Almost whatever. We'll let Sal have first bit. We'll put him into bat first and see how he gets on.
1: Well, he's driving, so apparently he has to be happy with the genre, and we get to pick the actual songs.
0: Do you know what? He's got a scary knowledge of 80s and 90s pop music.
1: Okay.
0: Scary knowledge.
1: Okay.
0: I tested him a little bit earlier.
1: Scary bad? Or
0: no, scary good.
1: Scary good.
0: Like
1: okay.
0: Exceptional. Like, okay. I mean, I was quizzing him a little bit earlier, and he was getting them inside the first couple of beats.
1: You were singing, were you?
0: No, I was playing them.
1: Okay.
0: If I was singing them, he'd get none of them. You might also discover that on our road trip later. Let's see how things go.
1: Looking forward to it already.
0: Right now.
1: Backseat, I'll be.
0: Sanjeeva back into the team today. Sanjeeva, I beg your pardon. Meghla, a slower bowler, is about to come in and bowl to Gulfiroza. Oh, big appeal for RBW. Looks very straight. The umpire says no.
1: Ooh,
0: well, if there wasn't bat on that, that looked stone dead RBW to me. Keeper says yes, yes, yes, let's review that.
1: And she's also the captain.
0: Yeah.
1: So they've gone straight up to review. That looked very good, albeit we are behind the bowler here. Or behind the batter, sorry, excuse me.
0: Just looking at the screen, that looked very, very close.
2: For LBW, original decision is not out. It's a fair delivery for the feet. Just looking at the split screen there.
0: That's Kim Cotton.
2: And ball's not there
0: the
2: yet.
0: TV umpire. Right. Ooh, is there bat on? Is there an inside edge? Well, yeah. I think there is.
1: Yeah. Yeah. I think that's an inside edge.
2: Please.
0: Well, we'll give the umpire her due, on-field umpire. That's a very good call. Because it looked really close to both of us here.
2: Yep, thank you. Yep, and back to there, yep. Satisfied that is ball on bat. So I'll go back on-field to go at you. Just stay with your not-at position. Stand by. You're
0: thank
2: on screen.
0: Thank you, Kim Cotton. And just a very good decision there by

0: Gayatri Venugopalan, standing umpire. Thick inside edge in the end, but just to the naked eye, it looked so close, didn't it?
1: It did, yeah. That's another dot, though, seven in a row. Building that pressure.
0: Still struggling to get off the mark, Pakistan. That 1-2-4 target feeling bigger and bigger with each of these dots. Here's Sanjida in again. Top edge over the keeper. And that's running away towards the boundary. Two fielders in pursuit. Sprinting. Will they get there? Oh, I think she's just got there. Flick the ball back into the field of play. We'll wait and see because they'll probably have a look at this. But, well, Pakistan looked very ropey at the moment with the bat. It's not, no surprise the first run's come off a very unconvincing shot. Let's take another look at this. Fielder gets a hand. Oh, no, that's four.
1: Yeah.
0: That's going to be four. The hand was touching the sponge and the ball at the same time. So Pakistan get off and running with a boundary.
1: There is a touch of panic about the Pakistani start here. You know, very wait-and-see type of cricket, and then a big hoy across the line, which luckily got a top edge and went over the keeper with Nigar Sultani Jotty and just trickled over the boundary for four.
0: Sanjida into Feroza again. Fly to delivery, inside edge onto the pads, trickles into the offside, no run. It does make me wonder again, Ed, is like that first over was played as a maiden by Muniba, and yeah, granted it was, you know, a very good over, but even so, unable to find the gaps or just turn the ball here or there for a single. Did that put the pressure on Gul Feroza? Because she's all of a sudden in a position where she's like, we haven't scored off seven balls. I've got to make something happen.
1: Well, you do have to be proactive. You know, you have to be proactive. So I say a big swipe. She had to do that.
0: Sanjida into Feroza. This time a much better contact on the sweep shot. Picks out the fielder at deep mid-wicket. They'll take a single. Feroza and Pakistan onto five without loss. 1.4 overs gone.
1: And Muniba did miss a few wider balls in the first over from Marufa. So, you know, a couple of them she really should have got a bit of bat on. Even an edge probably would have gone for four with those two or three wide. One of them, I think Marufa was a little bit lucky to get away with not being given a wide. But an interesting battle now with Meghla bowling her left-arm spin to the left-hander. And, you know, recently in the tri-series against Ireland and the West Indies, Muniba had some good success in this kind of battle. She plays the spin generally pretty well and actually hits the ball a long way for someone short in stature.
0: Here's Sanjida Meghla in again as that ball's defended by Muniba from a crease back to the bowler. Seven dots in a row faced by Muniba now. Hasn't found a lot of confidence in this tournament. As we say, got plenty of good innings behind her, but this pressure will keep building. A slightly back of a length delivery, push just in front of square. They're running through for a quick single. This could have been tight had the fielder been a little bit more proactive. But in the end, Muniba gets through for a single, and it completes the over with the... another with her getting off the mark. 6-0 lost Pakistan after two overs chasing a total of 124. I mean, I think the strike rates as well will be, I mean, all of it really, the batting for Pakistan has been so lackluster. There's a few Pakistani former women's team coaches who've sort of made it known on social media that perhaps Pakistan's best batter is currently watching the World Cup on television at home in Pakistan, and I take great offense to that because I know for a fact that she'd probably be listening to us on the radio rather than on television.
1: That's not where I thought you were going with that, but that's good, yeah.
0: Thank you very much.
1: Yeah. Is that Nida Dar we're talking about?
0: Sidra Amin.
1: Okay, where she wasn't picked.
0: And she wasn't picked. Mm. Most prolific batter in one-day cricket is Marufa into Muniba, who punches the ball to mid-off, sets off straight away for a quick single. Good running that. Put the fielder under pressure. Took a single. Nida Dar, yesterday, I believe, or the day before yesterday, reversed her retirement from international cricket and announced that she's available again. So Nida Dar wanting to get in the mix.
1: Feeling left out?
0: Maybe, I don't know. I think she was doing some work for like some content thing, you know, giving analysis and things like that. But
1: World Cup FOMO.
0: Yeah, there's got to be a bit of that, right? Mm. If you've been playing the game for such a long time, the biggest World Cup there's ever been in women's T20 cricket. There's Marufa into Feroza, looking to turn that into the onside. And struck on the pads, and Marufa in a follow-through picks up the ball, tries to knock down the stumps at the batter's end. She was comfortably home.
1: Well, she missed the stumps and then tackled them. Just thought, miss them with the ball, and I'll get them with the rest of my body. But I actually love watching Marufa act her ball. She's got so much energy. She runs in it. She's bowling 120 miles an hour, not 70 miles an hour, and looks like she's trying to get people out. I absolutely love that. It's not defensive in any way. Really attacking bowler, aggressive mindset, you know, sprint in, do everything you can to get the opposition out.
0: She's still just 21 years of age.

0: got into cricket, encouraged by her older brother, Hardik Pandya, her role model, as Feroza gets forward and flicks the ball just over mid-wicket. It's going to go to the boundary for four. Goal Feroza. It was kind of, it was probably executed the shot she intended, but maybe was hoping to go a little bit more aerial. Tantalizingly close to that fielder at mid-wicket, but in the end, it is a boundary for Pakistan. 11 for no loss.
1: Don't think we can call that a chance. It was a pretty decent effort from mid-wicket there, but I think that's clever batting. Maroof obviously brings the ball back into the right-hander, so she's got offside of the ball and tried to lift it over mid-wicket and done just enough to get it for a boundary. Again, looks like a really good wicket here, so, you know, they just got to get this partnership going.
0: Yeah. She wasn't happy with the fielder there, though. Oh. Maroof, as that ball's just turned Feroza around. Turned her square, really. And they get through for a bye, I think. Is that ball? Yeah, it is a bye. It went past Jyoti behind the stumps, and fielder at short third had to run round.
1: I think that was the infamous in-swinging away nipper.
0: Yeah, that's exactly what it was, yeah.
1: It's never been easy to play that one.
0: No, not easy to play it, not easy to keep to it.
1: No.
0: Both batter and keeper beaten by that. It's a really gorgeous delivery.
1: Beauty.
0: Test match-esque, isn't it, really? Here's Maroofa into Maniba. Back of a length. Maniba looking for a cut shot too close to her body as the ball goes through to the keeper. No run.
1: A little bit tennis ball-y from that back of a length. We did see the Dutch batters earlier struggling against the Australian bowlers. Every time it was back of a length. Just seemed to be a bit of extra bounce there. And the same thing's happened now with Maroofa bowling at Maniba. Every back of a length ball, just playing underneath the ball. She's got to adjust there and maybe let the ball come and raise her hands a tiny bit.
0: She's had to overcome a lot of obstacles to get to this point, Maroofa Akhtar. As in she comes to Maniba, who turns this ball off her pads to short fine leg. They're running through for a quick single, direct hit, and Gul Feroza could have been in trouble. And I think she's just pulled up with a spot of cramp there.
1: Well, the ball hit her, I think.
0: The ball hit her, as well. She's down on the ground. Is Gul Feroza clutching her knee. And Rabia Khan has gone over there. I think she's...
1: Is she helping?
0: She's got good intentions, but I think she's... you're right, the ball... Oh, I don't know what's quite happened, because the ball, did it strike her on the knee? It did. It struck her on the inside part of her knee.
1: That's
0: very painful. And she's down on her back at the moment, is Gul Feroza. I think Rabia Khan thought she was cramping and tried to stretch her leg, but that wasn't what she was after. It's that cold spray.
1: Definitely made it worse there, Rabia Khan. I like that. Go up there and try and help, and as you lift and just try and tweak that ankle around a little bit to the left.
0: Yeah. Well, she's getting some treatment from the physio. Yeah, you gotta have fun with this.
1: Oh, she's up and about. That's good.
0: Yeah, it's good to see Gul Feroza ready to go. Hasn't had a brilliant tournament herself. There's very few of the Pakistani cricketers have thus far. I mean, Fatima Hassan has been a standout, as she almost always is. Duba Hassan came into the team for the last match and put in an excellent performance. But for Gul Feroza, 12 against India, 1 against South Africa. She'll be keen to get some runs today. Remind everybody why she's been preferred to Sadaf Shams, another opening batter in contention for Pakistan, and of course Sidhar Amin herself. All right, here we go. Ready to resume. It's Maniba who's on strike, and Sanjida who's going to bowl a second over. The slow left armer keeps her hat on when she bowls. Just a clever way to keep your hair together, I reckon. Tidy stuff. Here we go. Sanjida into Maniba, who waits on this one, pushes it to cover, was looking for a run. It definitely wasn't there. Doppel.
1: They're up and about here, the Bangladeshi fielders. They've got five in the ring on the offside. Meghla's bowled started really, really well here, just holding that off stump, just outside off stump line, forcing Maniba to try and take it on. Here's a big over here in the context of the game.
0: Sanjida to Maniba, comes down the track and has smashed this ball down the ground. Really got a hold of it, all the way for six. Well, she was looking for a release shot. She can't do much better than that. Maniba Ali down the track to the pitch of the ball and just lofts the ball over long on for six. 19 for no loss after 3.2.
1: Absolute cracking shot. Beautiful technique coming down the track. Just got slightly offside of the ball and a lovely swing of the bat. Timed it so beautifully as well. It didn't look like she tried to hit it too far. Comfortably cleared the rope. Beautiful shot, Maniba Ali.
0: 70 meter six down the ground. Sanjida in. Maniba again winding up for a big shot and then just checking it, placing it to mid on. There is no run.
1: Is that the... I've hit a six now. I can't possibly...

0: possibly try and hit the next ball for six. Actually, it was probably more there for it, wasn't it?
1: Yeah, she just held back on it on that last one. Six, she went, sent it sailing. Here's Shanjida into Waniba, makes a bit of room. Shanjida follows her. Waniba able to work the ball to short fine leg for a single. Juwaria does the fielding. 20 for Nawaz Pakistan of 3.4. I get the feeling with the couple of boundaries, the six, it's just settled this pair a little bit more.
0: Yeah, I agree. This has been a good over. So seven off four balls here. Try and finish with a couple of singles. Try and get up to that double figures mark, maybe, with a two and a boundary.
1: Shanjida into Gulfirosa. Sweeps the ball powerfully out to mid-wicket. Made great contact with that. Just picks up a single. 21 for no loss. One ball shy of four overs being complete. Pakistan have already played out 14 dots in this innings. Bangladesh played out 55 dots in their entire innings as well.
0: They have, but the first over was a maiden. Yeah. So that, you know, the next three they've got 21 off, which is a good effort. You know, the only way they get in trouble, massive trouble here, is if they just block too much in this power play, too many dot balls, and lose wickets. You know, they're playing it the right way, I feel.
1: Chanji then again, sweep shot from Maniba, doesn't connect brilliantly. Well stopped actually by Jyoti behind the stumps, just gets a bit of body behind it and chests it away to the short fine leg fielder. In fact, there was no bat on it at all. It was a wide, and they'll get two because they ran one as well. 23 for no loss of 3.5. Both batters on 10 runs each. Shanjida to Firoza, who gets forward and pushes the ball straight to mid-off. There is no run. End of the over, a very good one for Pakistan. 10 runs coming off it, 23 for no loss after four overs. As the sun has peeked out from behind its clouds here in Southampton. There you go. Ed Joyce is thinking. He's got his sunglasses, aviators, a little bit of danger zone playing in the background.
0: Beautiful. This is perfect. The sun is just peeping out. The lights are still on for some mysterious reason, but they've been on for a lot of the afternoon, actually, haven't they?
1: Yeah, it was a little bit gloomy during the morning game between Australia and the Netherlands here. I don't know, like, maybe it's just clearing up a little bit more. It was a gorgeous evening yesterday here in Southampton as well. And the Ireland game against New Zealand. Took me a second to remember. There's so many games coming thick
0: and fast. It is tricky to remember, isn't it? Yeah.
1: Thick and fast, the games. We've got another game to come today. Still England in action against Scotland.
0: Yeah, I'm looking forward to that one.
1: Headingley. All right. Marufa is going to bowl her third over on the bounce. In she comes to Maniba Ali. Full. Maniba flicks this ball off her pads. A diving half stop at mid-wicket will prevent anything more than the single. It's good work there by Ritu Moni. Applauded by her teammates. And the score moves to 24 for no loss of 4.1.
0: We'll probably be in the car for that England-Scotland game, won't we?
1: Yeah, we'll
0: listening to some excellent music.
1: Yeah. Absolutely. Oh, well,
0: actually,
1: sure.
0: That's what we can listen to.
1: That's what we can listen to.
0: Yeah,
1: there
0: perfect.
1: We go. Very good. Very good. Absolutely. Support our colleagues on Test Match Special. There'll be Henry Moran down there. I'm sure he'll be alongside him, perhaps Alex Hartley.
0: Mm-hmm.
1: Marufa Akhtar into Gulfirosa. He turns this ball into the onside. And I'll take a single, quick single.
0: Yeah, it's been a real feature of this World Cup, the opening bowlers bowling through the power play. You know, if someone's going well, keeping them going. Marufa's doing that job here for Bangladesh, bowling three in a row at the top and doing a brilliant job doing it. But, I mean, you'd have to say Pakistan are in an amazing position here. They'd be delighted with this if, you know, you bowl first and the other team only get 123 and you're 25 from none off four and a bit. You know, you shouldn't lose from here, should you?
1: No, you shouldn't. Marufa into Maniba, who cuts this ball nicely to backward point. It's a good stop there by Rabia Khan. There is no run. You shouldn't, but I've seen them do it, so I wouldn't put it past anybody. But you're quite right. For the first time in a long time, their effort at the top of the innings feels stable, which is a good position to be in for Pakistan after a long time.
0: It does feel measured, doesn't it? I always think Maniba's the key at the top. If she gets out early, they tend to panic a little bit and then you're sort of relying on that lower order to get you through, but she's doing a good job.
1: Marufa to Maniba, full. Cramping her for room. Big appeal for LBW. It was sliding down for my money.
0: Mm-hmm.
1: They run through for a leg by and they're going to get an overthrow, maybe even two. Nobody was backing up. It's a rookie mistake there from the Bangladeshi fielders. In fact, they get back for two overthrows, so what was going to be one leg by I think

0: is going to be three now. We'll just wait and see the umpire's signal, because they have to wait for that countdown for the review before they can give the signal for leg bye, so as not to influence the captain. All right, countdown's gone.
1: They've already lost a review as well, haven't they? So
0: they
1: that
0: have.
1: Would be a big call. That was going down leg side. I think that's a good call not to go upstairs.
0: Yeah, but just a little bit of awareness needed. The mid-on-fielder was so busy celebrating as the next ball's been flicked nicely by Gulfarosa. Excellent sound off the bat. Picks up a single. 29 for Nolos, going exactly run a ball at the moment, Pakistan, which is more or less where they need to be. Plenty of batting to come. Not much of it in form, though. Aisha, Zafar, Iram Javed, Saira Jabin, Nalia Riaz in that middle order. And obviously, we mentioned before, Fatima Sana in that sort of floating number seven position. Marufa into Muniba. Cuts this ball nicely in front to square out towards deep extra cover. They'll pick up a single. So going at sixes at the moment, Pakistan. 30 for no loss after five overs. A tidy start, if not quite one where they've run away with the game here, Red Joyce. Give us your thoughts on what you've seen so far. And then joining you on commentary will be Jeff Lemon.
1: They haven't run away with the game, but they have made a lovely start. A very, very calm. Obviously, the maiden first over from Marufa was a bit of a blow, but they've come back with 30 in the following four overs to make them 30 or five overs, and they'd be really, really happy with this position. I mean, there will be a test coming up in that Bangladesh. Have some good spinners to come in, Nahid Akhtar and Rabea Khan alongside Meghla. So, you know, there is a challenge come up. That's probably the strength of this team alongside Marufa, which is the strike bowler at the top. So, listen, this game isn't finished at all. You know, Pakistan are a team who do lack a bit of confidence, haven't won a game in this World Cup. And, you know, here, I think this is Rabea Khan about to come on. Yeah, Rabea to come in for the sixth over. Big last over of the power play.
2: Sure is. A runnable obviously should be comfortable, but a couple of quiet overs can suddenly push that up a little. And Rabea is bowling around the wicket. A little too short, swept away, but straight to short fine, gets away with a poor delivery.
1: It is leg spin she delivers, but it's straight leg spin, as I would describe, a sort of skiddy back of a length, and
2: yes,
1: forces you to try and hit the ball, you know, non-bouncing balls through the leg side.
2: She's in again, short of stature, and getting down low and swatting that out through the leg side is Muniba for a single. 31 for none. Yeah, this Bangladesh team have sometimes three leg spin options.
1: Yeah.
2: All of very different varieties. Shauna Akhtar style, where it's tall and sort of florid and comes over the top.
1: She's some cricketer, isn't she, Shauna?
2: Yeah, her potential is vast. Such an exciting story. Her and Marufa signalling the future for Bangladesh. But the present is not looking so hot. Drops it short. Is Rabea, and it's cut away for four. Feroza Gul lays into that one.
1: That's the advantage of being at the crease for a little while. You know, if that's a ball to a new batter, that little skiddy sort of back of a length just outside off stump might be hard to play. But Gulfarosa has now faced enough balls to know how the pitch is playing, and played a beautiful cut shot through a very stacked offside fielder. Has to be said, four fielders in position to try and stop that, and threaded the needle beautifully.
2: Placed that very deliberately too. She was looking at that gap as she struck the ball. Here comes Rabea after that boundary, 35 for none. They won't add to that score as Feroza finds mid off and then thumps her leg. An annoyance. Wanted to get that past the fielder. 35 without loss. Just above a runner ball that they're scoring at the moment. And there's another single tucked into the leg side. They will come back for the second. That's good calling, and it's quite tight by the time they get back at the striker's end. As Pakistan players, being shorter, they have to take a lot more steps. which sounds like I'm making a joke, but it's actually true.
1: It is true, and I think it's true for both of these teams. We saw Australia running between the wickets, and yeah, they probably had about 20 as opposed to 30 here. So that was really good running between the wickets. And if I was a Pakistan coach, I'd want them to stay slightly ahead of this run rate.
2: Rabea bowls to Feroza, who gets down and sweeps. Good contact out behind square, and she is getting the man of the run rate. Second boundary of the over. And Feroza Gul is doing exactly what Pakistan need right now. 41
1: here. So that was really good running between the wickets. And if I was a Pakistan coach, I'd want them to stay slightly ahead of this run rate.
2: Rabea bowls to Ferosa, who gets down and sweeps. Good contact out behind square, and she is getting them ahead of the run rate. Second boundary of the over. And Ferosa Gul is doing exactly what Pakistan need right now. 41 for none. After six overs, that's the power play done. And it's that run rate equation that you're talking about. I was following that whole game, that whole Irish chase last night. That's what I was anxious about, was they weren't getting it closer. You know, they'd have an over that would take nine from, but then there'd be one they'd get five from, and so it would keep fluctuating, but you know, staying. Well, they started off needing about 7.5 and over by the time that partnership got together, and then with eight overs to go, that was nine. So you built the partnership but allowed the required rate to blow out.
1: Yeah, if you lose a wicket in that situation, then it's harder for the players coming in, and you're sort of reliant on at least one of those players being there at the end. You know, it's an easy thing to say. I didn't want to go back to that game, but it did remind me a little bit of this kind of chase where you're only chasing 120, 130, 140, where, you know, it's so easy to just think, oh, I'm going along with the rate, getting fives and sixes, and we're not losing wickets. But actually, you're better off trying to win the game in the 17th, 18th over, and actually, you know, trying to, you know, go at 7 and over. Why go at 6 and over? You go at 7 and over. It's only a tiny little bit more risk, and you've got 10 wickets in the hutch now and in great position going at nearly 7 and over. So if I was the coach coming out here, I'd be saying, okay, well, where do we want to be off 10? We're 40 now. We've got 4 overs till 10 overs. Let's try and get, you know, 25 to 30 runs off those off those 4 overs, which shouldn't be a huge ask on a very good pitch, and then you're way ahead of the game then. So, so great start here for Pakistan.
2: And then you're looking at a bit of net run rate repair potentially. If you can get there in 16 overs, makes a big difference. But yeah, so much of it is down to what does this chase look like if you add 3 wickets to it. You've got to factor in the possibility that a new player coming in can struggle to get going for a while. They need a bit of a buffer.
1: Yeah.
2: Rather than saying, well, I'm going okay at 8 and over, so everybody else will after me.
1: Yeah.
2: 41 without loss. The Pakistan score, they're going at 6.83 if you want the precise bits, and they need 5.9. So, runnable, it was just above a runnable when they started. Yeah, if they could keep going at this 6.8 to 7, keep it up around there, forestall the possibility of something going wrong, because usually at some point there's a stutter, there's a challenge.
1: Yeah, with these two teams, they're very evenly matched. I do think Bangladesh were very tippy-tappy in the first half. I like that little saying, tippy-tappy. They were very tippy-tappy in that first 10 or 15 overs. They lost a couple of wickets and just went straight back into their shell and just looked like they were trying to get 120.
2: Yep.
1: Whereas Pakistan have looked a little bit more proactive. I know they know what they're chasing and stuff like that, but still, 41 is a decent power play.
2: Yep.
1: And I completely concur. If I was the coach, Wahab Riaz coming out to talk to the two in batters, you'd be giving them specific roles and trying to tell them where to be in the you know, really small targets, next 2 overs, next 4 overs, make it broken down nicely.
2: I think you're right about Muniba Ali. She's a calming influence on this side in a way that goes beyond just the obvious that if your opening bat is still there, then you're feeling better about things. But she's a player who's less prone to making erratic decisions. So having her out there helps. Ritu Moini is coming in to bowl her seam-up deliveries, and it's driven down to mid-off. Oh, there's another misfield that's going to give up a run. It was hit to mid-off, but then just pinged the ball well wide of the stumps, and it ended up being the player at backward point who had to get across the field. So curious.
1: Yeah, needless overthrow, that one. It was I'm not even sure the batter left her crease there, and a wild throw gives Pakistan another run.
2: Well, Shauna Akhtar made most of the runs, so if anyone's allowed to give one away, it's her. But
1: over-exuberance, let's put it down to
2: yes,
1: that.
2: Yes, youthful enthusiasm. Ritu Moini, a more gnarled veteran type, drops a little short, and it's really punched with the cut. So far in front of square, it ends up at mid-off. And they go through for a single 43 without loss.
1: This looks cruise mode, doesn't it, for Pakistan here at the moment?
2: Well, the sun's come out. Yeah. It's turned into a nice afternoon, and suddenly things are looking up for Pakistan. Muniba Ali on 17, Ferosa Khan on 23. Gul Ferosa, beg your pardon. 43 for none. Ritu coming around the wicket to the left-hander, who's getting forward and driving the ball away behind point, but Muniba can't score.
1: A little bit of pace taken off there by Ritu Moini. a real feature of this World Cup and women's international cricket is the slow

0: a ball, forcing the batter to try and put all the pace into it, and clever piece of bowling.
1: And again, short run round the wicket to the left-hander, floats it in full as well. Is that put down? It was hit back to the bowler, and then it's almost a run out at the non-striker's end, and now the ball's ricocheted away and almost given up an overthrow.
0: There's three people on the ground as well.
1: Three people on the ground and hearts in mouths around the ground. Driven back, was that on the full to the bowler?
0: It was, yeah. It was a drop catch. It was a tough one. It's always tough when it comes back to the bowler.
1: Above your head as well. Aritu Muni, a short figure, and it was up above head height. She was getting off the ground to try to fingertip that. Tipped it over the bar in the parlance of the other World Cup. And then there could well have been a run out at the non-strikers. Feroza was wandering out of her ground. Muneeba Ali clears the front

0: Marissa was wandering out of her ground. Muniba Ali clears the front leg and carts this one away over the offside. Gives herself room to go inside out.
1: Lovely, lovely shot. Yeah, beautiful shot over the offside there. Just get the leg out. I love that use of cart. It's a word we don't use enough for batters. Carted over the offside there. It's exactly what it was.
0: Well, usually when you're carting, you're going leg side, but that was an offside cart. That was the rare offside cart. That's why.
1: Offside cart thingy, is that what we're going to call that one? That was a fantastic shot.
0: I found myself surprised to have the words come out of my mouth, but they were accurate. Ritumoni goes in at the stumps and they'll drop and run a single. So a good mixture here. The boundary, the one. They're 48 for none now, Pakistan, Muniba. On 22, Farooza has a strike on 23. That's seven overs gone. And that's Ed Joyce gone as well for a while. He'll be back, don't worry. We haven't sent him away. 48 without loss. Amanda Jade Wellington back alongside me. You were under a blanket an hour ago and now the shades are out, the sun's streaming in.
2: I wouldn't say it's hot though. It's just bright.
0: It's okay. Warm. You put your legs in the sun under the table.
2: Nah.
0: So at Southampton the sun sets towards, it keeps going further down, so it blasts the commentary position more as the day gets later. Whoever is calling the Ashes test here next year, good luck to you. You're going to have a lot of afternoons staring into the sun as the day gets late. And we won't be here quite that late, but 48 without loss after seven overs. Pakistan doing this much more comfortably than we anticipated. So far, at least, there's always room for a disaster.
2: So much negativity from you today.
0: Just realism. Just being realistic.
2: What happens to the positivities?
0: Nahida Akhtar. It would be positive for Bangladesh if that happened. So, I mean, if Pakistan collapsed, that would be positive for Bangladesh. So, not everything has a winner and a loser, but sport generally does.
2: I was going to say, sport does, definitely does. Unless it's a super over and you don't play a super over, then it's a draw.
0: Unless it's a tied super over and then it still has a winner and a loser.
2: Yeah, correct.
0: Sometimes. Here we go. Deep backward square does the fielding with the sweep shot. Let's not get into that. From Muniba Ali, who has taken the score onto 49 for none. They've both got 23. I love it when two batters have the same score.
2: Yeah, and one going more than a runnable and then one less.
0: Yes, yep, balancing each other out more or less.
2: Yeah, positive and negatives, once again.
0: Negative. They're still at their 6.8 an overrun rate, which is a very healthy one when that's more than what they needed. Nahida in and bowling to Gulfarosa, who drives back through the bowler, falls away to her right and manages to get down and get her body in the way of the ball, provide the roadblock. Nahida. The left arm orthodox around the wicket and the right-hander cuts it away to point and she's caught. Well, is that the start of the disaster that we foreshadowed?
2: You jinxed it. You jinxed it.
0: There's no such thing. I just talked about what happened. 49 for one. We're in the eighth over.
2: Yeah, you talked about what happened. You just brought it into existence.
0: Gulfarosa is out for 23 from 18 balls. She's played well. They're 49 for one. If they're a good cricket team, that shouldn't matter. They should go on to win this game. We've seen them have some problems, Pakistan. So, no, I firmly argue the jinx does not exist. There is no such thing as a jinx. I think commentators who talk about... The commentator's curse is the most arrogant thing in the world. In the world of sports broadcasting, because you're saying, I am so important.
2: You caused it. You are important.
0: I made it happen.
2: You are important.
0: It's a solipsistic worldview. It's so self-regarding. It's nauseating. And I find everybody who indulges in that stuff on commentary when talking about themselves to be, I won't continue with the adjectives, but... There's an arrogance to it, to want to put yourself at the centre of the story. That's what I think. So I would never claim to have jinxed anything because I'm...
2: But what if I claim it, though?
0: You could claim it.
2: And I am claiming it.
0: You could claim that I have. As long as you don't claim that you have.
2: No, I'm not, because I didn't jinx it. You jinxed it.
0: Okay, all right.
2: But no, Bangladesh, hopefully...
0: Clash of philosophies.
2: Yeah. Bangladesh, hopefully that's the start of something. Hopefully Pakistan's collapse.
0: Well, Nahida Akhtar into the book, and she's in and bowling to Aisha Zafar, who's missing out first ball. And, you know, this is where things

0: things get difficult, the new player in, and they've got to find a way to start, and a few dot balls, and the run rate's already gone down from 6.8 to 6.3, and she's punching off the back foot and not finding a run. And I wouldn't say a good bit of fielding, but an eventually effective bit of fielding manages to stop the ball with mid-off getting behind cover and then throwing the ball back to the bowler, who ends up on her knees trying to stop it going for overthrows. And it's been a scrappy old game at times today.
1: Sometimes they're the best scrappy games.
0: Yeah. Last night was a pretty scrappy game, and that was a good one. The Scotland-West Indies was a scrappy game, and so was that.
1: Yeah.
0: And here we go with a cut shot, screaming out behind point, and it's gone for four. Ayesha Zafar has got the last ball of the over between the two fielders inside the ring on the offside, and then they've got a sort of deep cover point, I guess, who comes around a long way and also can't cut it off. So that ends up being a very profitable delivery for Pakistan. They brought up their 50, their 53 for one. Ayesha is off the mark.
1: Yeah, I was just thinking, a couple of dot balls. What do you reckon she's thinking? Probably just nudge it into the gap, get off strike, rotate that strike, get up and down the wicket, create a bit of momentum. But no, she's laced that for four.
0: That is positive.
1: Very positive.
0: Maybe that's the kind of thing that might keep Pakistan going on the right track here.
1: Correct.
0: Muniba Ali feels even more important than she was before that wicket fell at 53 for one. Sarah Jabeen is padded up and practicing her shots. Iram Javed was listed to come in next, but that might not be the case. Start of a new over. Ritu Moni bowls a yorker to Muniba, who gets off strike, driving it down to long on.
1: No Fatima padded up yet?
0: No. Nope. No. Absolutely not. Coming in higher up the order. Why would they do that with their best player?
1: Yeah, why?
0: Why would you use your best player to try to win games?
1: Yeah.
0: Best to restrict their opportunity to influence the match.
1: Bonus point?
0: Bonus point. Batting points, bowling points. Ritu will come over the wicket to the right-hander, who's driving her fluently, but off the outside half of the bat, and it goes away to point. It was a nice flow of the bat, but didn't collect the ball completely cleanly, straight to the field. 54 for one. They need exactly a runner ball from this point in. So that equation, that ratio, will remain important. Ritu Moni in. It's a dot ball driven down to mid-off. So now they need more than a runner ball. That's how these things work.
1: Yeah, I feel like I'm just seeing too many dot balls. I would love to see a bit of innovation. Just nudge it into the gaps, rotate the strike, get up and down the wicket.
0: 54 for one. They need 70 more from 69, Pakistan. Coming forward and driving past mid-off, not quite, just to the side of mid-off. We had a fair bit of movement to do, had to get across to Maroofa Akhtar, but she's very agile, so she was able to do that. Cut off what could have been four and keep it to one. Ritu Moni has conceded two singles from four balls in this over. Last couple of balls of this important. Muniba back on strike, 55 for one, and she gets down low. Slog sweeps the seamer out to deep backward square. The throw's coming back in, and that was good fielding to get rid of the throw quickly enough that it made them hesitate when considering the second run. 56 for one.
1: I was about to say, Bangladesh have done really well here, bowling to the left-hand, right-hand combination, where other teams have struggled.
0: We saw the Dutch really struggled with that this morning, threw them off big time. Ritu Moni in and bowling to Ayesha, who'll get a run down to long on. So four from that over. They now need 67 from 66 balls after nine overs. And the potential for this to be a tight one remains.
1: Super over?
0: Super over. We're calling it early. We're going early.
1: I'm calling it again.
0: We're going early.
1: I just want to see one super over.
0: You've never seen one?
1: No, I'm just in this World Cup.
0: In this World Cup,
1: I would like to see one.
0: Okay.
1: Don't know who I would like to see against, like in terms of a game.
0: In the final.
1: Oh, imagine. That would be thriller. At Lords again.
0: 57 for one is the score they need. 67 from 66. Muniba on 25. Ayesha Zafar has just joined her and made six from seven balls. Now, what comes next for Bangladesh? Jyoti is considering the ramifications. She's behind the stumps, a wicket-keeping captain. She'll have Nahida Akhtar, the left-arm orthodox, continuing.

0: wicket in her previous over. This ball dinked away down towards long on. They're going to get back for the second, or they could have. They could have thought about it, but they weren't quick enough getting through for the first. 58 for one. Aisha gets one more.
1: Don't know if it's bad running or if they just don't want to take a risk. Not quite sure at the moment. I feel like if they run the first one a little bit harder, twos are quite possible.
0: I think they're just slower between the wickets than some of the other teams as well. So what looks like two for better runners is not two for these. For this pair. Nahida comes over to the wicket to the left. Hander sweeps. Could be caught here. She's gone. The other set batter departs. Muneeba Ali, the opener. She's made 25, but slog sweeps top edge. Flies down to the boundary rope. And the catch is taken in the deep. They're 58 for two. And now trouble is looming a little closer for this Pakistan side. They only need 66 from 64. It should be easy. But we've seen this team make things that should be easy, but be the opposite of that. The catch down to Savannah Mostry in the deep, who took it. Fingers pointing up. Always prefer it when I see, you know, catches taken in that style in the outfield.
1: Catches win matches.
0: Yeah, but fingers up is much more reassuring than when you see...
1: No, I'm a cup person.
0: You're a cup.
1: Yeah, I'm not a fingers up person. But then again, I don't fit on the boundary, so...
0: No. Fingers up gives you two opportunities, right? If you miss that...
1: Just catch it the first time.
0: It's going to bobble. It's when you see a high ball and it's coming down and someone's got their hands cupped around their sternum and they're looking up. That last couple of feet, they're going to lose. They're not going to see the ball between here and here. And
1: you just keep your eyes on it.
0: You see more players drop it with their hands down than you do up.
1: True, very true.
0: I guarantee you.
1: Very true.
0: I'd like to see the statistical analysis of all drop catches, but...
1: I'm sure someone will send it to us. Look,
0: if Ricky Ponting caught fingers up, everyone should catch fingers up. That's my philosophy.
1: Not with you there, sorry.
0: I can't catch either way, so...
1: Some people go crocodiles as well.
0: Yeah, Georgia
1: Most
0: Bowl.
1: People, yeah.
0: And MS
1: Even
0: Dhoni.
1: With the gloves on.
0: Yeah. Dhoni loves a little crocodile.
1: Yeah, he does.
0: 58 for two is the score, and it's one brand-new batter and one fairly new one. So Iram Javed is next in, and the first ball to her is a wide. That's not helpful from Nahida Akhtar, although the two wickets she's taken give her a bit of latitude. Well, it was Muneeba trying to take it on, trying to push the pace. Instead, she's brought about her downfall. A single here for Pakistan as Iram just takes the ball off her hip towards square leg. 60 for two. They need 64 from 63. They're now two wickets down.
1: It's interesting what a low total does in T20 cricket. Mm-hmm. Such an interesting game. Never know how to go about it sometimes.
0: It reduces the urgency in a way.
1: Yeah, it does.
0: Right?
1: Yeah, it does.
0: It allows you to decide that you're not going to attack this ball.
1: I almost feel like it loads scoring total.
0: Here's Nahida and a sweep shot along the ground. Nicely played by Aisha Zafar, who's looked good so far. And they'll get a couple of runs as it requires a fair bit of chasing out in the deep. And Marufa Akhtar again, the one doing the chasing. 62 for two. Aisha has nine.
1: I almost feel like with the low scoring total, you kind of want to chase it within, you know, that 13 or 15 overs rather than wait until 20th over to score them.
0: Very much so. You leave yourself open to things going wrong if that's the case. Nahida. Bowls a little short, cut away, but they've got a sweeper out there in the deep to keep the scoring to one. 63 for two.
1: Especially with the brand of cricket that you want to play. You want to play, you know, exciting, fast-paced cricket, you know, attacking style as well.
0: Well, in a way, a lower total gives you more options, and that can be detrimental.
1: Yeah.
0: A higher total, you have to attack this delivery. You don't have a choice.
1: Correct.
0: And sometimes people talk about decision fatigue. Sometimes having too many choices can be a negative.
1: Yeah, well, like I said before, I feel like we've seen so many dot balls today. I don't really want to see the number of dot balls.
0: One last ball in this over. Nahida in to Iram Javed, who cuts it out to the deep point sweeper for one. 64 for two. 10 overs gone. We're at the halfway mark, and Pakistan needs 60 runs 60. From 60 balls. It is as clean as a whistle. Atif, you are going to come in and see whether disaster encroaches or whether Pakistan keep cruising. Amanda, Carry on.
1: Us.

0: can you please bring some positivity into this chat? I've got a bad feeling about this, but I'm very positive about this. Pakistan are doing this very well, but I feel like by the faces you're making, I'm a little bit worried.
1: No, listen, the faces I make or Jeff makes make no difference whatsoever, because as we've established, jinxes do not exist. They don't exist.
0: They do.
1: It's my least favorite thing. We'll post a comment on social media because I love like tweeting.
0: Yeah, same.
1: I watch a game, yeah. I like to live tweet
0: it. It's like, your fault.
1: And people will be like, oh, that was you. You jinxed it. I'm like, yes, of course. There's some cosmic connection between me and Muniba Ali that makes her play a false shot when I send out a tweet complimenting her batting. I will say, if it was me, if it was up to me, and maybe 90% of Pakistan women's cricket fans, it would be Fatima Sanu who came out at number four. I will say that. In any case, Rabia Khan in for her second over after an expensive first. Starts with a very good length delivery, defended on the front foot by Iram, no run. Now, Aisha Zafar has played some nice shots today. She's in double figures. Got 100 just over a month ago against Zimbabwe in Karachi. Now, granted, that Zimbabwe women's team is still very much a sort of developmental team. As Rabia is in once more. Down the track comes Iram. Lost this ball, passed mid off. Long on's running around to stop it and does. Really good piece of fielding. Maybe a little collision between the two fielders down beneath us. But in the end, a really nice piece of work by Shorna Akhtar. Couple of runs for Pakistan, 66 for two.
0: One thing I get really frustrated with is a lot of people say hitting centuries or hundreds against certain teams is quite easy, but you still got to make the runs.
1: You do.
0: You've got to bat, and you I just don't understand what the philosophy behind that comment is.
1: You can only play the opponent in front of you.
0: Correct.
1: Right? Rabia Khan into Iram Javed, who again gets forward, gets a little inside edge onto a pad. That ball nearly whistled past her through to the keeper as she was dancing down the wicket. She's going to have a little chat with her batting partner now, Aisha, just gesturing with her hand, and the ball skids on. Watch out. It skids on. It does skid on. But yeah, since that 100 against Zimbabwe, which was on the 12th of May in Karachi, there's been one score of 45, and almost every other score she's gotten has been in single figures. Until today, as Iram turns the next ball out towards long on, we'll pick up a single. And I guess the counter thought to everybody pushing for Fatima Sana to come up the order is perhaps the coach is thinking, we don't want to put pressure on Fatima to have to do it all. These players have to take their own responsibility. They're top order batters. Why can they not knock off these runs? Rabia in. Again, Aisha rocks back in a crease and punches the ball down to long on for a single. They don't really have to do much more than that at the moment.
0: Correct. I feel like if they want to, I guess if there was hypothetically a bonus point or something, might be a reason why to bump her up the order. But if you're doing this like this, there's no need to.
1: Rabia in again, pushed nicely by the batter, just wide of her and her follow through. They'll pick up another single to finish the over. Five runs off it. Better one for Rabia after her first one went for 11. Pakistan need 55 from 54 to win this game. If they were really ambitious and in good form, they'd be going for a quick win to boost their net run rate. But I don't even think the phrase run rate has come into their
0: thought process. No,
1: just close it out.
0: Yeah.
1: Meanwhile, I've got to update you on what's happening at the Oval. Harry Brook has gone to a half century in double quick time. He reached his 50 in 35 deliveries. He's currently on 55 or 47. Root is on 54 off 84. So England, 131 for three. Just maybe giving a little bit of hope to the fan base for tomorrow.
0: Is Baz Ball back?
1: hey, listen, it would be a great ad for Baz Ball.
0: Baz Ball is back.
1: Baz Ball is back in the Durham side, where Ben Stokes is blasting his way to a terrific knock.
0: Anything can happen in Test cricket.
1: Anything can happen in cricket. This is why we love the game so much.
0: Correct.
1: Right. A little bit of R&B music playing around the stadium. The sun's beginning to dip a little bit. 55 needed off 54. Bangladesh, remember, have won one of their two games so far against the Netherlands. Pakistan have lost both theirs. First against India, then against South Africa. And they'll desperately want to get off the mark. They've had some really indifferent performances in the last couple of World ICC events they've played in. Propped up the table in 2024 in the T20 World Cup. Also propped up the table last year in the 50-over World Cup. Only team to go winless in that World Cup. Yeah, I want to turn things around rapidly. Now then, it's going to be Sanjida in for the 12th over of this innings. Irem works the ball past extra cover towards a long off. They're coming back for a second, are they? No, they turn back, and they wisely turn back. The throw was very much on target.
0: I'm still curious though why the utility ball has the light still on. The sun's out and about. It's lovely.
1: It probably takes a while to turn them on and off, so they, like, they don't want to turn them off now in case it gets gloomy again. Then they have to switch them back on again.
0: It is the UK, so I'm not surprised.
1: SNG then again. Big appeal for LBW. The ball struck the pad, and the finger goes up. Aisha Zafar has been adjudged LBW by the umpire. And interestingly, Jyoti, the captain, has just taken her gloves off, and she's down on the ground. I don't know if she's injured or not. Meanwhile, the batters are having a chat about whether or not to review it. 3 seconds on the clock, and they've gone for the review. So the batters have reviewed it. Meanwhile, Nigar Sultana Jyoti's on the ground.
2: LBW.
0: I think she might have rolled her ankle.
2: Out. Check the feet. It's a fair delivery. And I'm looking at split screen. Roll through, thank you.
1: Kim Cotton in action again. Been a busy day for Kim Cotton.
2: Gap on the left. Still a gap on the left. It's close to the bat. It's close to the gloves there. Can we have Ultra Edge, please?
1: Yeah, so we're going to need Ultra Edge to decide. And if Ultra Edge is not successful, I think the ball's hitting the stumps. You can see the leg stump behind the pad.
2: All right, gap on the left. Still a gap on the left. Flat line.
1: No spike on the bat.
2: Gap there. Flat line. Gap on the right. Flat line. Flat
1: no
2: line.
1: Gap on the...
0: Ooh!
2: Take that back a frame. It's all on the pad there. There's just roll back one. That's pad there.
1: There's a little spike, but is that off the glove or the
2: pause
1: pad?
2: There.
1: Very close.
2: Sorry, can you go back a couple of frames for me? Thank
0: you. Inconclusive.
1: Oof.
2: Just...
0: This
2: can you go back a couple of frames and just pause it, please?
1: On the glove.
2: Okay, back one more.
0: It's almost at the same
2: forward
0: time.
2: One. Just pause there. Can you get back a frame for me, please, and pause it?
1: Yeah, the person's going too fast with the frames. Just hold that frame. That's the frame. Now, is that glove or pad?
0: I think that's
2: roll it through at normal pace for me.
1: Kim Cotton rightfully taking her time. It's a big moment in the game.
0: Big call. But surely a bit of doubt goes through.
1: It looks like it just clips the glove like a tiny little bit.
0: A tiny bit.
2: Pause.
0: They can't wait too fast, right?
2: Just
1: go back a frame.
0: Go back, please. Just a tiny bit, half a frame.
1: I feel like they should sit in the same room.
0: Yeah.
1: But like, so the decision the umpire has to make is whether the ball's just clipped, because there's a little spike on Ultra Edge as the ball is just about passing the glove. But that could be because it's in contact with the pad. But there's a bigger spike on the Ultra Edge when the ball directly hits the pad. So they're going back and forth on that replay, trying to work this out.
2: And roll it through.
1: It's really close.
2: Thank you. Satisfied that that is ball on pad. That has missed the glove, so we'll go into ball tracking.
1: So that's a big call. I think Aisha Zafar is going to be on her way.
2: Ball tracking coming up. Pitching line, impact in line, and wickets as umpire's call.
0: Go ahead,
2: stay with your out decision. Stand by.
1: Wow, that's a lot of the ball missing.
0: That
1: the stump.
0: Is a lot. Oh my
1: that's,
0: God.
1: You've got to feel for the batter there because there's a few things that have got against her.
0: Yeah.
1: The contact with the glove was adjudged to be pad first, and then the ball by millimeters clipping the stump, so it's an umpire's call. Well, Aisha Zafar will feel a bit hard done by, but is that wicket just dragged Bangladesh back into this game? 70 for 3 now, Pakistan. 54 needed off 52. And as Sean Paul's temperature rings out around the Southampton, the Hampshire Bowl, the temperature's just been turned up on Pakistan a little bit. It's not Fatima Sano's coming into bat. Next is Ali Oriaz, who's going to make her way out above Syra Jabeen, who was carded to come in next. So loads of jiggery pokery happening here at Hampshire.
0: Great call by the umpire, though. Those are tough. Yeah. Those are very tough. So brilliant call by the umpire there. Didn't know whether it was hitting the glove first or the pads. But yeah, just to go to the third umpire and make that hard call.
1: I guess the benefit of the doubt doesn't always... They don't do that.
0: No, they don't,
1: It's not a thing anymore, benefit of the doubt going to the batter. You often hear that from sort
0: you
1: of
0: do.
1: Like cricket fans of yesteryear.
0: All the players.
1: Like, yeah, batters. You hear
0: yeah,
1: batters
0: from batters, of course.
1: Well, I think everything else goes the way of the batters nowadays, so you've got to...
0: Batters game.
1: You've got to even things out. Wahab Riaz, the head coach of the Pakistan team, looking on very, very bemused. Ziabad to preside over yet another Pakistan loss from a winning position. 54 needed off 52. Ali Riaz on strike. Shanjida in again. Ali Riaz goes deep in a crease, cuts the ball, but straight to cover. There is no run.
0: Why are you going out with negativity as
1: No, not negativity. I'm just expressing all of the possible scenarios.
0: There are so many possibilities. Yeah. You don't have to mention them, though.
1: No, listen, there's Bangladesh fans. They need catering,
0: Yeah, too. True, very true.
1: Yeah, Bangladesh will be well within their rights.
0: They'll be happy with the way they're going.
1: As Shandida in again, cramping Alia for room. Can't get it off the square. There's one thing I've noticed about this Bangladesh shirt.
0: Yeah?
1: It's the way it's designed. There's green strip that goes around the back. It almost looks a bit like you're wearing an apron. Have you noticed that? The lower half.
0: Yeah, I get that. Isn't that the
1: green strip that's going through the back of the shirt? It looks like something's tied behind. You know what I mean? And this is Carbona! Shanjida has another wicket. It's a big wicket. It's Alia Riaz who goes for a three-ball duck. Bangladesh are well and truly in this game now. 70 for 4 Pakistan. 54 needed off 49 balls. And the Bangladesh fielders are huddled together. They sense there's a weakness here in Pakistan, and they're looking to exploit it.
0: Yeah, brilliant bowling there. Keeping the stumps in play and clipping that off stump. It was fantastic bowling there.
1: So another disappointing innings for Alia Riaz, who's had a very difficult World Cup. She's not been at the party at all. She's been keeping Ayman Fatima out of this team as well as Alia Riaz. Ayman Fatima considered a big hitter. But Riaz got 18 against India, and that losing cause 10 against South Africa, and a duck today. And here we go. We're going to see Fatima Sana in at number 6. So slightly higher up.
0: A little bit of promotion. Yeah. There you go.
1: Here she comes, Pakistan's captain, their best player, their best batter, their best bowler. Things the theme tune, rides the theme tune, all of it. She's a
0: broken record.
1: Yeah, record holder for the fastest 15 women's T20 cricket, 15 balls in that aforementioned tour of Zimbabwe, or Zimbabwe's tour of Pakistan, I should say, and recent signee of the Birmingham Phoenix. So long list of accolades for Fatima Sana. She's already become a crucial player for Pakistan, and she's just 40 matches in to her T20 international career.
0: Crazy thing, what caliber she has and what she's capable of doing. Hopefully she can save Pakistan.
1: Well, there'll be a lot of people hoping for that, although Sanjida's bowled a heck of an over here. 2 wickets from this over so far. Here's Shanjida in. Fatima gets forward and drives the ball calmly down towards long on for a single. And she gets off the mark and keeps the strike. Pakistan 71 for 4 after 12 overs. Just looking at that, Alia Riaz dismissal. She really set her up so well, Sanjeev. There was the angle coming back into her, 2 deliveries and going a little bit wider on the third one. There was a preparation to that dismissal.
0: Once again, I just like how simple it is. Keeping the ball on stumps, you miss out here. I feel like I'm always saying that, but it's just simple, it's boring, and it's effective.
1: Yeah. It's how you make that score more imposing. Bangladesh earlier today were restricted to 123 for 6 by Pakistan. And it should be a regulation chase. It's a really good pitch here, really good batting wicket. We saw Australia score 219 on it earlier. Rabia Khan in for a third over. Fatima gets forward and defends the ball back to the bowler. No run.
0: Yeah, I definitely feel like the pitch doesn't have any demons in it.
1: Well, Pakistan making it look like they're batting on an ice skating rink at the moment. Rabia Khan into Fatima Sana. Short and cut nicely, but straight to extra cover. There is no run. The dots starting to pile up a little bit. We've seen 35 dots in this inning so far. Just for context, Bangladesh had 55 dots in their entire inning. So,
0: not what you want to see in T20 cricket.
1: It could well be neck and neck, that dot ball stat, by the end of the game. Here's Rabia Khan in again, and Fatima punches that ball from a crease to extra cover. There is no run. It's a really good spell of bowling this from Bangladesh. 27 balls since the last boundary for Pakistan. Just getting on top of the game here. 53 needed from 45. It's Rabia Khan in once more. Fatima Sana gets across the stumps, but can't beat the bowler with a drive. It's well another
0: fielded.
1: Dot.
0: Well fielded off her own bowling.
1: This is really impressive stuff from Rabia Khan. Remember, her first over went for 11, just 5 off her second over, and she's yet to concede a run in her third.
0: Do you reckon Fatima is feeling a bit of pressure?
1: Certainly. Rabia in. Fatima gets down the track, cuts the ball, but again, can't beat the fielder at backward point. That's five dots in a row. And, well, this last ball now feels like a big pressure delivery on Fatima Sana. Really, really tidy effort this from Bangladesh. Wind predictor very much in the balance. Rabia Khan in. Fatima turns that ball into the onside. They're running through for a quick single. Direct hit, and she's in trouble. There's not a direct hit. They get through for a single. Fatima Sana will keep the strike. And oh, they've been in the wars today, have the Bangladesh fielders. I think it was Rabia Khan who was struck by the ball. Oh, sorry, it was Nahida who was struck by the ball.
3: After the 13th over,
1: backing up on that occasion. Yeah, she's done well to get her body behind it. But yeah, direct hit, and Fatima was in trouble.
0: Now, close.
1: 52 runs required for Pakistan from 42 balls to win this game. Hiram Javed on 7 off 8, Fatima Sana on 2 off 7. Bangladesh believe that they can pull this off. Last 30 balls, 19 runs, 3 wickets, and crucially, no 4s or 6s.
0: Yeah, interesting time in the game. Once again, I'm going to call it Super Over. Would love to see one. I'm sure the fans would love to see one as well.
1: If you just rewind like half an hour back in this game.
0: Yeah.
1: Pakistan were 49 for no loss after 7.2 overs. So they were going along
0: pretty comfortable.
1: Pretty comfortable. Yeah. Just over 6 and over. Happy days. Things have crumbled a little bit in the subsequent 5 overs. Nahida into Fatima. This is short. Fatima cuts hard. Can't beat cover. Good stop. It's a dot ball.
0: Bangladesh bowling well here. Keeping the stumps in play, keeping nice and tight. I love how they've got the offside up, especially angling into the stumps, trying to get them play across the line.
1: Now then, Nahida into Fatima Sana again. Turns the ball out towards deep square leg. They're looking for a second, are they? No, they just pick up a single. Good fielding by Bangladesh. Good execution in the field. Everybody doing the basics right. 51 needed off 40.
0: Not gonna lie, I thought that ball hit that pigeon.
1: No, it's okay. It's okay. The pitch is okay.
0: Yeah, he's good.
1: Hasn't moved off the
0: square. He hasn't moved.
1: He's chilling.
0: He's moved up now, running singles.
1: Yeah, he's taken a couple of strides forward. Always good to get a little head start. The full ball dug out by Hiram Javed. It's another dot ball. And they're stringing together a lot of economical deliveries in this sequence, Bangladesh. 33 balls now since the last boundary. Nahida in, down the track comes Hiram, drives out towards a long off, but they'll just get a single. And now there's a big old gap between runs required and balls remaining. 50 needed off 38.
0: Once again, I've been really impressed with Bangladesh bowling. Just taking the pace out a little bit, just making Pakistan have to create something here. I feel like something's going to give here.
1: Now then, Fatima Sana on strike, full low, full toss. From Nahida, has been driven down to long on. It'll just be a single. 49 needed off 37. Could be in store for a tight finish here at Southampton. It's two teams that are neck and neck. Historically, Pakistan have been stronger, but of late, Bangladesh have been punching back in this rivalry. Another single down to long on for Fatima Sana on that occasion. Now then, 76 for 4 after 14 overs. Just before you go, Amanda Jade Wellington, little prediction. Go on, give us a little prediction. Who's winning this game?
0: Oh, I'm saying Pakistan in a super over.
1: Pakistan in a super over. She's been pushing for the super over as Amanda Jade Wellington. Always a delight to work with her. Ed Joyce alongside me. Ed, this is a lot closer than I think we expected it. The players are having a drink, so it gives us a little chance to waffle. But 124, you're chasing it on a good pitch with a decent batting order. You've got a couple of good players opposite you, but not anybody who's, like, terrifying, really. It should be a lot more straightforward than this for Pakistan. They've made a bit of a meal of this.
4: Yeah, so far they have. Yeah, really good start. 49 around the 7th, 8th over there. No wickets down, and it's been a bit of a disaster since. I met Wello yesterday, and she has said the words super and over together. And I think it's in the 20s at this stage. She was really pushing for it last night, nearly got her wish, and she's got a decent chance of it coming off here as well. So needing 8 and over, yeah, they should really never have let it get to the point where they need 8 and over with six overs left. But you have to hand it to Bangladesh. They've bowled very, very tightly. They've fielded very, very well as well. So they've kept it tight. And, you know, the Pakistan batters maybe haven't taken the risks needed, run hard enough and been able to get off strike. Admittedly, though, the Bangladesh team have bowled really well.
1: Yeah, no doubt about it. Bangladesh, across the board, have bowled really economically. Sanjeeda has got the best return for me. 2 for 18 off her three overs. Although Nahida also, with that previous wicket, 2 for 16 from her three overs. Lots of options still for Jyoti, the Bangladesh captain. Marufa still has one over. Sanjeeda still has one over. Rabia Khan has one over. Ritu Modi has two overs. And Nahida has one. Lots of bowlers to lean on for the Bangladesh captain. Meanwhile, the Pakistan captain is right out there in the middle and has an opportunity here to show people why she's so highly rated. 48 needed off 36. And she's got 4 off 10 so far. What's really intriguing here as well, Ed, is that dot ball count is really close. 55 from Bangladesh in their innings. Pakistan at 40 so far with 5 overs to go. I mean, I feel like if they play out more dot balls than Bangladesh, they'll lose this game.
4: I think that's a fair point. That's a lot of dot balls, isn't it? Half an innings nearly for Bangladesh, and we're already at 40 for Pakistan with 36 balls left. You know, that's been the difference in the two teams. We saw earlier in the day, this is a very good cricket pitch. It's not really turned. It seems to be playing nice and true. There's no particular reason for this, low scoring game, but it is intriguing. I do love a close game. I don't care if it's a high scoring or low scoring one. If it's close, it always makes it intriguing. So 8 and over is still very doable with six overs left. And against South Africa the other day, Pakistan had a really nice finish to the innings. They scored a lot of runs off those last 5 or 6 overs, so it can be done. Just have to get going straight away. I think that break came at a good time for the Pakistani batters.
1: Yeah, well, win predictor, for what it's worth, has Pakistan at 51%, Bangladesh at 49%. So this is tight. We could have a grandstand finish here at Southampton. And here we go. I can see Rabia Khan with a ball in hand, ready for her fourth and final over. In she comes to Iram Javed. It's short. Iram goes for a cut shot, gets an under edge. Keeper doesn't collect it cleanly, but it's still a dot ball because short fine leg was more present and alive to the situation than perhaps the batter. Now, Jyoti, the behind the stumps, just wringing her wrists a little bit. I wonder if...
4: Yeah, there could have been a bit of bat there. They're still trying to force it through the offside. There's no gaps over that side. They've really got to get across and get it into the leg side here.
1: Here's Rabia Khan. That ball strikes the pad. There's an appeal for court behind. And the finger goes up.
4: I think that's for leg before.
1: Well, the finger's gone up for leg. There's an appeal for leg before. There's an appeal for catch. I mean, either way, the umpire signaled. And Iram Javed has had a chat with her captain and said, what do I do? Fatima Sana says review, so she's reviewed. We'll take a look at this. Now, because it's been reviewed, they can go by either dismissal as well. So we'll wait and see. But if not, that's a fifth wicket down for Pakistan.
2: We have a player review for LBW. Original
1: real pressure
2: is out. It's a fair delivery for the feet. I'm looking at the split screen. Yeah, roll through.
1: Oh, Kim Cotton.
2: Left. Ball's not there.
1: Has really had to sing for
2: gap
1: us upper left today.
2: Ball's not there. Still got a gap on the left. Still a gap on the left. Still a gap. Ball onto the pad. Satisfied there is no bat involved. Can we go into ball track when we're ready, please?
1: So it can't be caught because there's no bat involved. So it's all about the LBW now. Remember, it's been given out on field. We've already seen a really close umpire's call go Bangladesh's way. Will this be another one?
4: Looked a bit leg side to me, but again, nobody should listen to me when it comes to umpiring decisions. Jyoti did a really good job catching that, actually. It wasn't, obviously didn't get any bat on him, but she's done a really good job there. And the Bangladesh field is up and about. This is be a bit of a disaster halfway through all the batters if this wicket falls now.
1: It's a tense wait for Pakistan fans. It's a tense wait for Bangladesh fans. 48 needed off 35. Pakistan either 4 or 5 wickets down. We're waiting for the ball tracking to tell us which one it is. Iram Javed on 9 off 12. For some reason, we're looking at ultra edge again.
2: There
1: we go, ball tracking. Here it comes. It's pitching in line.
2: Impact in line.
1: Is it hitting the stumps? It's hitting the stumps.
2: Back on field to Jackie to stay with your outcision. Stand by.
1: Iram Javed has been dismissed. Rabia Khan has a wicket to go with her terrifically economical bowling. And Pakistan are now 5 wickets down. 76 for 5. Still need 48 off 34 balls. And that win predictor is now shuffling in the direction of Bangladesh.
4: It's shuffling away from that super over, isn't it? The Pakistani batter is making the mistake of playing for a bit of spin with Rabea Khan. You know, she's not a spinner of the ball. She does roll her out the side of the fingers, but it just tends to skid on. So you really have to play her like a sort of slow in-swinger, you know? And I think it's one of the things that you need to discuss before the game to make sure that you get bat on it. Because if you play on the offside of the ball expecting it to turn, it just will not do that. So yeah, this is not looking good for Pakistan here. Again, another tight over, another wicket. It's going to be hard for someone else to start. And, you know, another tight over here, and it suddenly goes up to 9 and over. From needing sixes at the start to needing up around the nines and tens is going to be really hard for Pakistan to get going again.
1: Yeah. Saira Jabeen, the new batter, out to join Fatima Masana. As Rabia in nearly gets an outside edge. Another one that just grips on the surface and just whistles off the surface straight through to the keeper. It's a tough one to face first up for Saira Jabeen.
4: Again, little intent there from the new batter. She's got to get going straight away. Take the pressure off the skipper here at the other end. Get down the wicket, get offside of the ball, get it into that big gap on the leg side.
1: This is a bit shorter. Jabeen able to punch the ball back to the bowler, but it's another dot ball. So very good over this from Rabea Khan. 4 balls, all dots and a wicket.
4: Surely not a wicket maiden in the 15th over. Surely not.
1: Well, we've seen a double wicket maiden in this game already. As this is short and cut slightly uppishly, but on the bounce to backward point. So that's another dot ball. And one of the Pakistani players has her head in her hands. I don't know who it is. Because her head was in her hand, so I couldn't tell who it was. But I'll let you know in a second. 48 needed off 31 balls. Rabea Khan, is she going to close out a wicket maiden? She is. An outstanding over to finish her spell. 4 overs, 1 for 17. 11 of those runs conceded in her first over. That could be a match-winning spell from Rabea Khan. Pakistan 76 for 5. They need 48 of 30 balls to win this game. Oh, Ed Joyce, it's going to be mighty close. But I think right now I'm giving the edge to Bangladesh. Give us your thoughts, and then to take you through to the end of this game, it's going to be Jeff Lemon.
4: Yeah, I think Bangladesh have just gone ahead with that last couple of overs. Rabea Khan with a brilliant spell of 4 overs, 1 for 17. Brilliant piece of ball. Really, really simple. Keeping the stumps in play, not much height, skidding the ball on, asking the batters to get across and knock it into the leg side. And they haven't been able to do that very well. That drinks break, I thought, was going to come at a good time for Pakistan, but it looks like it's upset the rhythm.
5: 76-4-5. And, well, we won't have the first ball of the next over because decided to bail out. Lost the rhythm coming in, did Sanjita? In again, rolling around the wicket. And driven away, yeah, just straight of cover. They'll get through for a run, and that's all it will be. 77 for 5, so they need 47 from 29. I was told I was being pessimistic when they needed a runner ball at no wickets down, that Pakistan could still find a way to lose this. But here we are. That gap, 47 runs from 29 balls. How have they gone from needing 6 and over to it blowing out like that?
4: Well, they lost wickets and they haven't hit enough boundaries. They haven't looked to go down the ground. They haven't looked to do anything other than just tap it into the offside.
5: Next delivery is another dot ball, yet another dot ball. Sanjita Akhtaramagla coming in and just slinging one in at the stumps, and it's driven back near the non-striker, and the bowler gets across and fields. 77 for 5.
4: There's been very little invention from the Pakistan players. Most of the games, all of the games we've watched in this World Cup, there's been reverse sweeps and laps and, you know, coming down the wicket and trying to go over the offside. There's been very little of that. It's been very simple but ineffective cricket, really.
5: Saira Jabeen yet to score. Finally plays a shot in anger and she's caught at backward point. Big drive at that one. Desperation, you could smell it. It's like a teenage disco. Finally had to have a go.
4: I haven't been to many teenage discos recently, but it's all falling apart.
5: You never forget.
4: It's all falling apart for Pakistan here. It's been brilliant bowling from Bangladesh. I'm taking nothing away from them, but it's been so passive from the Pakistan middle order. Ever since that first wicket fell, I really felt when Muneeba out, it all changed at that point. She was very upset with herself, but still, that middle order's got to do a better job, and they haven't. They've still got the a skipper there, so they've still got a chance. She's a very fine player, but they're really in Bangladesh in the box seat for sure.
5: Well, it was a skip down the pitch from Sarah Jabeen and opened the face and tried to drive over the offside field. Caught it back with point for a six-ball duck. The circumstances of this game, it's almost criminal. 47 needed from 27 balls. Fatima Sana is still there. She's got 5 from 11, so it's not like she's been swinging for the fences yet. She can. We saw what she could do against South Africa the other night. 30 ball, 50.
4: Well, this is the partnership, isn't it? It was these two who got the runs, so they know each other well, and they did get a lot of runs, but they've got to start going straight away here against Bangladesh.
5: Right now, they've got a 20-ball/run deficit to make up. 47 runs needed from 27 balls. So Tuba Hassan to the middle. It was a great catch too. It was from Rabea Khan, who dived in and took that catch low down, which we should acknowledge. Hit the ground pretty hard and hung on to it. The celebrations were intense. Bangladesh really want this. So much more intensity to their bowling and fielding than to most of their batting innings earlier. Meghla comes in and bowls straight at the stumps, ticked away into the leg side. The bowler has to chase after it, but eventually deep mid-wicket comes up and does the fielding instead. A single, 46 off 26. Singles are well and good. Can't afford more dot balls, but...
4: But that is a good start from Tuba there. She's gone across her stumps, hit it into the legs. There was a huge gap. There's no spin. That is what every other batter should have done for it. They looked at it just again as if they're expecting the ball to explode out of the pitch. And really good start from Tuba here.
5: Bright sunshine now. Shanjida Akhtar Meghla comes in around the wicket and cutting is Nahida, but she can't beat backward point.
4: Four people waiting for that shot. It's just not been on. I don't think anything. Maybe one has got through out of about 20. It's just not on that shot. I think they've got to go over or they've got to go to the leg side.
5: Stacked offside field. So Fatima Sana on 5 from 12 now. Has to close the gap with her own innings as well as the team. And she gets across outside the off stump and sweeps into the leg side. Will only get a single. 45 needed from 24 balls. That's the end of the 16th over. So four overs to go. One of them has to be huge.
4: A lot of excitement out there. I hear a lot of screaming coming from the pitch. So I think they've just got to calm down. Bangladesh way ahead in this game now. 45 off 24 balls. There's a lot of runs to get in women's internationals for any team. But I think for two new batters who potentially don't have a huge ability to hit sixes, although we did see Fatima Sana hit some big ones in the last game. But if you know, this slow attack, they're going to take all the pace out of the ball. They've been fielding brilliantly, Bangladesh, and it's going to be really tricky to get over the line. This is a big over now. If they can tell themselves to leave 24 off the last two, that means they need to get 21 off the next two, which is going to be tricky, but at least give themselves some targets so they're not just batting aimlessly here.
5: Well, how have they gone from going at 7 and over and needing 5.5 to going at 4.9 and over and needing 11?
4: Well, they've got 30 runs off the last 9 overs, which is absolutely extraordinary in a T20 match. From being not down, they're 30 for 6 off 9. So, taking nothing away from Bangladesh, they've done really well, but that's some passive batting.
5: The squeeze has been applied. Ritu Mony looking to complete that. She's bowled a couple of overs. Seam up off a few steps in at the base of middle stump. It's driven down the long on for a run. And Shauna Akhtar fields and gets her throw away. Just the single. 80 for 6. 44 off 23. Where does the boundary come from? Who will try the big shot? When will Fatima Sana feel that she's set enough to essay it? She knows if she gets out, that's all over. Tuba Hassan on strike at the moment. Waits for Ritu. Hit on the pad low. And Jacqueline Williams raises the finger after a long moment of consideration. Even though her arm hadn't moved, I thought she was going to give that out. She just looks like she was thinking about giving it out. And then the arm came up. And one of the heroes of the other night, of the resistance against South Africa, Tuba Hassan, cannot repeat the dose. She's given out for one, having only faced a couple of deliveries. It was straight, it was low.
4: It was out.
5: Hit her halfway up the shin.
4: If you don't see Jacqueline Williams shake her head early, I think you know you're in trouble.
5: Yeah.
4: She waits and waits and waits. It's a long, slow death. But that was that looked like it was hitting middle stump about a third of the way up, didn't it?
5: It was, you know, you've come in late from the teenage disco and you see a parent standing in the doorway and you can tell from the way they're standing
4: there's trouble afoot.
5: It was like that with Jacqueline Williams. 80 for 7.
4: Well, that's 32, 33 years ago for me. So, yeah, I was always a good boy, though. I never got in trouble with my parents. I had eight brothers and sisters to do that for me. So,
5: well, surely it was easy just to blame one of the others.
4: Well, I was sixth in the order. So by the time it got to me, they weren't worried about where I was.
5: So Fatima Sana ain't on strike. Nashra Sandhu will come out. 7 wickets down. Pakistan managed to make a right hash of this, and Ritu Muni picks up her first wicket for the day. Looking for another. She comes in and bowls. It's driven down to long off. First ball by Nashra, who at least gets off strike.
4: Down to the skipper now. She's got a... Out of these 40, what is it, 3 runs, she needs to get about 35 of them. So, you know, she's got to think boundaries, and if she gets out now, the game's gone anyway. So she's got to go now. Ritu Muni's going to be probably the easiest to hit. So this is the over.
5: Should be. But proving difficult, Fatima Sana tries to swing inside half of the bat, out into the leg side, coming back for the second as the ball ends up, well, square leg racing in, and finally... And get back for a second run. 83 for 7.
4: Well, they need a couple of those. They need that every single ball. No, and they need 2 a ball. Good running between the wickets. It does look like Fatima San has decided she's just got to go. Got to try and hit every ball for 4 and 6. I wonder if she actually farms the strike at certain points here as well.
5: Well, that is the consideration. 2 balls left in the over. Whether Nashra Sandhu can get a single whenever required to get her off strike. Ritu Muni very wide of the stumps and across the front pad goes the skipper for Pakistan, trying to slog sweep that out to the gap at deep mid-wicket, but only miscuing it down to long on, so hasn't been able to time one as yet. End of the over will come after this delivery, so Nashra Sandhu at 7 down. Is it a free hit? Should she have a go at this? The considerations going through her mind. It's 84 for 7, and she drives back past the bowler. Well, not past the bowler. Ritu Muni does well to stop that. And they shouldn't have taken a single had that gone to long on in any case. So you might have saved Pakistan from making a bad decision because it looked like they were ready to set off.
4: Yeah.
5: 84 for 7. Nashra has 1. Fatima, all riding on her, has 10. They need 124. Somehow they need 40 runs from the last 3 overs. Having needed 60 runs from 60 balls, they now need 40 from 18.
4: Yeah, it beggars belief. How have they got into this position? Yeah, they've scored 20 runs and 42 balls, which is, I think, yeah, you struggle to do that even if you tried, I think.
5: Well, exactly. Lack of pace, I guess, on the bowling. Yeah. You're less likely to get the lucky edge here or there that flies away. But
4: well, explaining it, I mean, they have bowled very well to their field. They've got a packed offside field. They've left mid-wicket open. The Pakistani batters have consistently tried to hit it through that offside field and haven't managed to do that 99% of the time. They haven't taken enough ones. They haven't got across the crease and hit it into the leg side like you would expect them to. The ball's maybe stopping in the surface a bit, but not really turning big.
5: And they can't turn one into two.
4: They're not able to run, you know, twos quick enough because, you know, as you said earlier, they need a few more steps than some of the other teams. So it's been tricky.
5: So Fatima Sana on strike. You'd think it's got to be this over if it's going to happen. She's got Nahida Akhtar to bowl to her. Left arm orthodox, her last over. She's picked up 2 wickets already. In and bowling, and Fatima gets down the pitch, clubs it to long on, and she's caught. There's the game.
4: That is the game. That is the game. They can't win now. There goes their last chance. Great catch. The fielding for Bangladesh has been brilliant. We've talked a lot about this World Cup, the fielding not being brilliant. The catch has gone down. They have been outstanding in the field and with the ball.
5: 84 for 8 as Fatima Sana trudges off. 10 from 17 balls. She was outstanding the other night at half century against South Africa that almost got Pakistan into a winning position, but she just had too much work left to her. They need 40 from 17 now with just the lower order to come in.
4: That is a forlorn trudge, isn't it? You know, really, she must be wondering how she's got into this position. She's going off at halftime chasing 123, absolutely delighted with the decision to to bowl first, and it's backfired a little bit. They just looked like they've folded under the pressure here. And again, kudos to Bangladesh for the way they've fought back from 49 for none to, what is it, 84 for 8. Incredible.
5: And their judgment of their batting starting to look better in retrospect, that
4: yep.
5: they would have known if you get to a runner ball, you're at least a chance. Here we are, the second ball of the over from Mahida. The left-arm yep. spinner is knocked away for a dot ball. No run. 40 from 16 required. We've gone from 49 for 1 to 84 for 8 in less than 10 overs.

0: extraordinary subsidence. Here's Nahida, and across the line goes Tasmia Rubab. She'll get a single. They want to push for the second. It was into the gap. Might be a run out here. Has to dive back in. And I think that Nashra Sandhu has got back. I think she's got her bat in. Bangladesh don't mind it, but they're not cock-a-hoop.
1: What a piece of fielding that is again. They've been athletic and brilliant in the field. A direct hit from 25, 30 yards there.
0: Yep.
1: It's going to be close, this.
0: She just got back. She'd got the toe of the bat in, and then it lifted up. The bat lifted up. So from memory, the way the rules work now, if there's a bat bounce, you're okay.
1: That's right.
0: Even if it's...
2: Got an umpire review for run out. Just looking at the try screen now, and just take that in nice and slow for me.
0: Just
2: it's short there, short there.
0: Getting the replay, the bat
2: batter's
0: slid
2: on the
0: in
2: ground
0: before
2: there.
0: It lifts, and then the bat hits the ground she's inside the crease.
2: Batter's made the ground. I have decision for the big screen.
0: So good piece of fielding, and it doesn't get the wicket, but it does keep the batters anxious.
1: It does, Only one run as well.
0: Make them worry about taking on the next one.
1: Yep, exactly.
0: Just the single. 39 needed from 15. 85 for 8 the score.
1: You can see those Bangladesh fielders 10 yards in from the boundary rope as well. Very clever, stopping the twos.
0: Still with that net of fielders inside the circle on the offside. Then they've got long off back. Coming in is Nahida, and it's a dot ball played away to cover. So many balls have been stopped.
1: It's incredible.
0: Cover, point, backward point. Really two backward points almost rather than a short third. Nahida struck on the pad, huge appeal. She's running off the pitch towards cover, and the umpire says no.
1: That was the snake. That's called the S appeal. You've got to do an S, the S shape. I think they're going upstairs here, are they?
0: Well, Bangladesh want to have a review. Why not?
1: Yeah.
0: So, umpire Venugopalan has given it not out.
2: We have a player review for LBW.
1: Nahida,
2: original
1: liked
2: decision
1: it.
2: Is not out.
1: It's would have had to turn a bit,
2: feet.
1: I think.
2: Just looking at the split screen now.
0: Kim Cotton.
2: See a gap on the left.
0: Doing her work.
2: Ball's
0: again.
2: Not there yet. Gap
0: now,
2: on the left.
0: Was that nicked? Close to the inside edge.
2: It's ball is passing close to the back. Can we get an ultra edge, please?
0: And it's quite high. Although none of these players are tall.
2: Okay.
0: So
2: there's a gap there.
0: Hitting above gap the there. Knee roll doesn't mean a lot.
2: Flat
0: in this
2: line.
0: Instance.
2: Gap. Thank you. Satisfied there is no bat involved.
0: Lunging forward at the ball, fending forward, but stuck on the crease. It's missed the bat and then hit above the pad. It's actually hit the front thigh, but with a bent leg.
2: Ball tracking coming up.
0: So
2: pitching line.
0: Is that low
2: impact
0: enough?
2: In line.
0: Heading towards leg.
2: It's umpire's
0: stump.
2: Call.
0: Umpire's
2: we're
0: call.
2: Back on field to go out to stay with your not out decision. Stand by.
0: On leg stump. Umpire Venugopalan is vindicated by the system. 85 for 8. But it's another dot ball, which is almost as important for Bangladesh.
1: Well, you've got to have a dip now, don't you? I mean, what?
0: Nothing 14, to lose.
1: Yeah, 14 balls.
0: 39 runs needed from 13 deliveries. Clearing the front leg, Nashra Sandhu tries to slap down the ground. Gets about a quarter of the purchase she was looking for, and the ball dribbles down to long on for a single. 86 for 8 after 18 overs. And these last three batters for Pakistan are not going to get 38 from 12 balls.
1: Nope, they're not going to get that, and it's hard to watch this, actually. I was expecting a really close game. We had a lot of calls, a super over and things like that, and they're not even going to get close here. I mean, probably not even going to get 100, which is extraordinary on a pitch that we saw was good to bat on earlier and last night.
0: Yes.
1: It's hard to explain.
0: Well, we're watching a mystery unfold in front of us. But we're also watching Bangladesh put their hands around the neck and squeeze. They've got one win already in the group stage.
1: To be fair to them, I haven't remembered a really, really bad ball. I haven't been in full tosses, but none of that. There's been no full, no real wide cut balls.
0: I think you're dead right. There have been very few mistakes, which is what you need defending a runner ball in to start the next over. Is Ritu Muni, and it's being driven down to long on, and they can only get one. Probably needed to try to push for the second there, but they needed to hammer the first one as hard as they could and just dart back, but not game to do it. 37 needed from 11 balls.
1: The most disciplined display of bowling and fielding I think I've seen in this World Cup. Really, really consistent.
0: Nasra has 3. Tasmia Rubab on 1. She's on strike. Clears the front leg and slaps across the line, and again

0: That's Shauna Acta racing in from Long On. They do come back for the second this time, and they will make it. But it's about 10 overs too late. This is what they needed to be doing when the first wicket or two went down, looking for that hustle. 35 needed from 10 deliveries.
1: And they're looking for five no balls here, aren't they, at some point?
0: Yep, a nice juicy five wides. Going down to the fence, but not going to happen at Ritu Moni's pace. She's on the money anyway. Swiping across the line again is Rhubarb out to deep mid wicket, only for one. So they've got the three fielders back on the leg side, Long On, deep mid wicket, deep backward square. And then they've got a deep cover for that one that might get through.

0: deep backward square. And then they've got a deep cover for that one that might get through the offside. They've got four fielders in the ring on the off, plus a short fine leg on the other side.
1: This game has just had the energy sucked out of it the last three or four hours with the way Pakistan have gone about it and Bangladesh's discipline.
0: Mohni bowls, gets the charge. Not much purchase from Nashwa Sandhu. Just gets a single as the ball limps away into the offside. So even though they are doing their best, this lower order from Pakistan, they're swinging hard but haven't connected with one cleanly as yet. Nashwa Sandhu up to four. Same score that Tasmir Rubab has. And that's the latter on strike. A bit taller. High back lift. Steps across. Gets her foot out the way. Clouts it out to deep mid-wicket on the bounce to the fielder. Rushing in off the rope. Once again, can't find the boundary. Can't find that gap, even though there is a big gap between the deep mid-wicket and the deep backward square leg.
1: Well, these two are showing some desperation here. You know, it's far too late, but you would have wanted to see this so much earlier and, you know, being dynamic, going across the crease, using the crease, and, you know, it's taken 9 and 10 to come in and show, but
0: 92 for 8, and now driven away down the ground on the bounce towards long on. They're coming back for a second. There'll be a run out here, surely. No, the bowler has fumbled the ball as it was returned, and had she been able to grab it and turn and relay it to the keeper, there would have been a run out easily, but they've got back for the second. So 94 for 8. Pakistan need 30 from the final over. We haven't seen any sixes today, so I don't think we're about to see 30 knocked off in six balls, unless, as you say, we get a rash of no balls, something like that.
1: A miracle, I think, is a miracle of no balls. I think that's what you call a sort of group of no balls.
0: Yes.
1: That's a murder of crows and a miracle of no balls.
0: Yeah.
1: What I've, I think I've made something up there.
0: A miracle for the batting team or a nightmare of no balls for the bowlers.
1: Exactly. Marufa, to finish off here, she had an over left. Brilliant
0: yeah.
1: Three overs in the power play. She started this off with a maiden in the first over, and Pakistan did come back and back quite well for the next six or seven overs. That maiden did make a big difference. Takes
0: yeah.
1: an over out of it, you know, makes it go from 6 to 6.3 in overs.
0: True.
1: To 0.2. But so she started off, did a great job, and then the spinners and Rita Mohni as the medium pacer have done a really, really good job after that.
0: Well, I don't think Marufa's going to bowl them 10 no balls in an over.
1: No.
0: She's such a competitor. And she's got the pavilion at her back, the big white sails, the Hampshire pavilion roof. She's coming in to bowl to Tasmir Rubab, who cannot lay bat on it. That ball swings away outside the off stump at pace, and you're bowling to a number 10 who doesn't have much of a prayer of hitting that one.
1: No, at least there's a bit of pace on it, so she does get a nick, it'll go
0: True.
1: Somewhere, but there's too much class here for Marufa to give up. You know, if they get 100, they'll be doing
0: yep.
1: well.
0: Five sixes from five balls required. So one more delivery, comes down the pitch, drives it over mid-off. It's just cleared the fielder, clipped her fingertips, strolled away towards the rope, doesn't reach the boundary. But now we are in mathematically impossible, barring extras, territory. 28 needed from four deliveries. Tasmir Rubab on 7, Nashwa Sandhu on 6. 7 from 7 balls. Well, if a few other players had done that,
1: correct,
0: they might have won this game. Marufa, now it's just a matter of whether she can pick up a wicket or two to burnish her figures. She's in and swinging across the line. There might be a run out here darting in from backward point. No, Nashwa Sandhu was quick from the non-striker's end to make sure she got through. Net run rate won't be a consideration because Pakistan will be formally and officially, mathematically and under all considerations out after this.
1: That's pretty comprehensive, all right. Well, what's annoying is you're seeing two tail-enders here show a bit of...
0: a bit of gumption.
1: Yeah, intention to
0: initiative.
1: Score. Yeah,
0: initiative. The idea that you can rush through for a run, you can put pressure yeah. on the fielders. Here's Marufa, up to Nashwa Sandhu, who clears the front leg, slots it down the ground, got a decent piece of it. Long on's coming around, they're coming back for the second, might be a run out. Marufa fumbles the take. And that is what can happen when you put pressure on the fielders.
1: Exactly. As we, panic stations, even though they've won the game, they're still, they've got the butterfingers with the at the stumps, and they just didn't show enough of this kind of fight earlier on. Pakistan, very frustrating to watch this at the end when they really needed it 7-8 overs ago.
0: 99 for 8. They need 25 runs from 2 deliveries. Marufa has 2 balls left to try to take a wicket or two. To add to her excellent spell, clears the leg again, slogs it into the deep on the bounce.

0: front of deep mid-wicket, Nashra Sandhu, and she slaps her pad with the bat in frustration. Thought she might get onto one, find a boundary, still hasn't. The 100 comes up for Pakistan, and the applause for that milestone must feel like an insult if you're playing in that Pakistan team. It must sting. They've got one ball to go before their World Cup campaign is officially over in terms of hopes of qualifying for a semi-final. Marufa into Tasmir Rhubarb, excuse me, who swings, misses, through to the keeper, and Jyoti runs in, punches the bails off for good measure, and embraces her opening bowler. In fact, leaps on her like a koala going up a eucalypt, just wraps her legs around the bowler and climbs her. They're 100 for 8, Pakistan, and they've gone down by 23 runs.
1: Oh, with that half-time, I gave them probably a 10% chance of winning, and they've ended up winning by 23 runs. So a brilliant performance in the field. A fantastic start by Marufa in the first over. Maiden bowled, and they just continued that all the way through. Pakistan a little bit ahead after 7 overs. From the 7 over mark all the way to the 20 over mark, there was only one team winning there. Brilliant fielding, really consistent, excellent bowling, and a very deserved winners after only getting 123 on the board. So well done to Bangladesh today.
0: Staggering turnaround, really. I mean, it shouldn't have happened, but I will say at the halfway mark, I thought this is possible. Exactly this kind of scenario was possible, because we've seen Bangladesh. When Bangladesh win games, they tend to do it this way. They put a score up. It doesn't need to be a great score. And then they swarm in the field. They've got the variety in their bowling attack. They've got left arm spin. They've got leg breaks. They've got pace up top. They've got slower seam. They can suffocate teams out of a position, and that's what they were able to do today. So Bangladesh with two wins, and yep, they've beaten the two more vulnerable teams in their group, but they're in the mix.
1: Yeah, they're in the mix.
0: It's possible.
1: It is possible. They need at least one more win. You would expect to... You have to win three at least. If you win four, you're in a semi-final, you would have to say. It's a tough group. It's a very, very tough group to get through. But suffocate is the right word. It did suffocate them. 123. Their Shorna Akhtar hit the last ball of the first innings for four, and she punched the air, as in, I think I've got enough there. So that, maybe we should have read a bit more into that, and they felt comfortable with 120 on the board. And as I said, sometimes when you look at a pitch from afar, maybe it's a little bit slower than we think it is. The sun did come out. Might have taken a bit of pace out of the pitch and actually suited Bangladesh. So, yeah, but you really should be chasing 120 out, especially from the position that Pakistan found themselves in. So very disappointing. That's going to be a very quiet dressing room and a very disappointed team.
0: I think, well, we'll reflect on Pakistan in a moment. This is actually huge for Bangladesh. Rabea Khan was down there by the boundary line, both fists double pumping in the air, screaming. They're jumping all over each other. Jyoti's high-fiving all of the coaching staff. Sabana Mostri is out there hugging everybody she can lay her hands on. This is a big deal for Bangladesh to come to this World Cup. You know, they're a team that's so often disrespected. They've had their moments. You know, they won that Asia Cup final against India a few years ago. They've been able to show that they're an improving team at times, and then they have games like the Australia game where they look like a shell of themselves. They look like a shadow of what we know they can produce at their best. They weren't at their best with the bat today, but Jyoti seemed to sum up the situation, and like you say with Shorna Akhtar, to say, well, if I can get us to here, and then if Shorna can do her thing for 20 or 30 or 40 at the end, then we can get something. We can get ourselves something competitive. It was more than competitive in the end. A 23-run margin with the kind of game that we've seen today is
1: beggars belief, doesn't
0: beyond expectation.
1: Well, they do have belief that they can beat teams at certain levels. You know, I think that's the difference we saw against Australia. They didn't actually believe that they could win that game, and they played like that right from the start. And it doesn't matter who you're playing against, you have to have that belief. Otherwise, you cannot win, you know. So they believe that they can beat teams around sort of rankings sort of 4 and 5 all the way down. They just don't have that belief up. But that's the next step for them.
0: So they've got India and South Africa to come. You don't expect them to win those games, but you can't entirely rule things out at World Cups like this, in group stages as well, where teams might play well for a while, they might be good in a few of their games, and that doesn't mean they can't drop one, it doesn't mean they can't have an off day, and a few wickets fall, suddenly you're 6 for not many, and you don't get the kind of score that you're anticipating, and you might just get run down by a team that's a little hungrier.
1: Yeah, I want to see them give it a go. You know, they didn't give it a go against Australia. I want to see them really give it a go in that and try, and if they

0: do end up batting first, they know they're not going to get win either of those games getting 123, unless something unbelievable happens or it's a minefield of a pitch, which we're very unlikely to get in a World Cup in England. They're going to be good pitches. So, you know, if they do bat first, they're going to need 140, 150, which means they have to take risks and really try and get that score. And if they don't get to that score, but they really go for it, you know, and they get bowled out before, that's so much.
1: Award will be presented by former Ireland captain Isabel Joyce. Isabel, if you could give the medal to Shauna Akhtar of Bangladesh for a wonderful innings of 39 not out from 22 balls, which changed the match for Bangladesh. Shauna, very well batted for your 39 from 22. You knew that Bangladesh needed runs to make it a good total. Where were you looking to score?
2: First of all, alhamdulillah, when I'm going to the wicket, we lost 5 wicket already, so I'm trying to big score in our scoreboard.
1: This is something, you've become a very fine player for Bangladesh. What number, ideally, would you like to bat?
2: I think if when we need situation demand, we can all.
1: This is a wonderful win for Bangladesh. What does it mean to you, and what does it mean to Bangladesh to beat Pakistan today?
2: I think I'm an all-rounder, first of all. I'm a middle-order batter, so when I'm going to the wicket, so I'm always trying to my role play, so I can do it today.
1: You've done very, very well. We didn't see you bowl. We hope to see you bowl next game. Well played. You're the player of the match.
2: Yeah, thank you. Thank you so much.
3: Shauna Akhtar, unsurprisingly, the player of the match. Well, she didn't role play today. She was the real thing. She played her role to perfection, and you can see why we're so excited about what she means for the future, along with Maroofa Akhtar, who's such a live wire in the field and so good with the ball, opening the bowling. So we'll hear from the captains before too long, I'm sure. Pakistan having been restricted to 100 for 8, and they are winless across their first three games at this tournament. They've lost to Bangladesh, South Africa and India, and the way they're going, you wouldn't bet against Netherlands giving them a shake.
0: Yeah, I think they will. Netherlands have a lot of spinners as well, and that's going to be a really tricky game for Pakistan. Bangladesh, they have two of the best young players in the world, I would say. Actually, really exciting in the context of this game, 39 off 22 balls is farcical, really. I mean, in a game where 123 was a winning score and 100 was scored in the second innings, that was deservedly got player of the match, and she's such an exciter. We didn't get to see her bowl today, but she's really good as well. So, cracking cricketer.
3: The future of Pakistan women's cricket, it's concerning when they come to a tournament and play like this. And we've spoken about it on air at times. Listeners may have heard us have these conversations where it's not about hopping into the individual players and criticising them. They're trying to do what they can within a very under-resourced system. But the difficulty for Pakistan when there's a lot of opposition to their even being a women's cricket team from sectors within their own country. They don't have widespread support. They have support in some sectors. And in terms of support at their home board, that's been pretty variable. The Pakistan version of the women's version of the Pakistan Super League was supposed to start 4 years ago now, 2022. Yep. I think they were talking about that when Ramesh Raja was leading the PCB. He was knocked off after a change in government. It's always central government that's directly linked to who's running the PCB. And they abandoned that league. The only positive benefit it had is it made India get moving and get the WPL happening. So that's, we've already seen the benefit that's having for the Indian side with players coming through who've appeared through the WPL. Pakistan don't have the equivalent of that, which they do for their men's comp with the PSL, which is still a pretty strong T20 competition despite being increasingly isolated by the geopolitics of the situation. But in terms of this, you were talking about this earlier, about how this Pakistan women's team haven't improved that much. They still play like a 1990s style cricket team at times. They have their moments. They almost beat Australia in the 50 over World Cup last year, and they have times when they can reduce a side to a low score with their bowling and their fielding, but the batting particularly has really never made that kick up.
0: Yeah, that was the point I was going to make. I think their bowling and fielding, especially their bowling, they've got very consistent bowlers and they do a really good job with that. It's just with the bat. I think it's the attitude with the bat. It's the sort of attitude they have to risk, you know, to in T20

0: T20 cricket especially, you have to take risks and you have to learn to express yourself and actually accept that getting out is part of the game. And I don't think they've quite got to that point yet. We played them 3 or 4 years ago in Pakistan, and it was a brilliant series and we really enjoyed it, and they were talking really positively about having a Pakistan Super League for women, and it just hasn't happened. So hopefully it does at some point, but it's a little bit disappointing that it hasn't.
1: Yeah, it's a don't hold your breath kind of situation, I think, with that. We haven't heard any rumblings about it since that period 4 years ago where it so nearly got off the ground, and part of the impetus for it happening was that India had not done it yet, BCCI had not done it yet, and so there was that opportunity to try to get in first, to start another women's domestic league, to rival what was happening in Australia and in England, and now Pakistan have been frozen out of that, and their players, yeah, there is that feeling of anxiety, the fear of failure, the fear of mistakes, and ultimately they end up in these kind of situations. Amanda Jade Wellington is rejoining us. You were bullish at the halfway mark. You were all in on Pakistan, but unfortunately, from their perspective, it went the way it went.
2: I think we're all in on Pakistan. I feel like 60 runs needed from 60 balls is quite an easy equation when you want to look at it the easy way, and they just made it more difficult for themselves. And yeah, credit to Bangladesh for pinning them back and making Australia out of it.
1: It wasn't easy for Bangladesh. They had to chip away through early setbacks. Dilara Akhtar was out for 5, Juwaria Firdous out for 7, and Sharman Akhtar, who has been an important player for them over the last couple of years, made a duck, and that left a situation for Jyoti and Sabana Mostri, first of all, who had to come in and do some repair work and take the score along from 13 for 3 to 48 for 4. Sabana Mostri eventually out for 22 from 19 balls, but that was key that she scored quickly enough, got them moving. Ritu Moni made 7 slowly, supporting Jyoti, and then was dismissed, and Jyoti batting pretty deep out for 36 off 38, a decent innings in the context. But the key, the thing that changed it all, was Shauna Akhtar, who came in 39 from 22 balls. Only 5 boundaries in that, and I think that tells you something as well. It wasn't all smoking the ball to the fence. It was hustling back for second runs. It was putting pressure on. It was making sure that she turned over strike often. Rabea Khan, 4 off 4, was important enough in just turning strike over at the end. So 123 for 6 is what they ended up with. And then Pakistan attempting to chase that, started beautifully. Muniba Ali, we spoke about her when she's there. Things seem to feel calmer and better for Pakistan.
3: But Khan,
1: we're going down
3: Pakistan.
1: To hear from Fatima Sana, who's with
3: Alan Wilkins.
1: If you
3: look back, and I know you're very disappointed, but if you look back on that chase, where did you think it started to go wrong for Pakistan?
4: I think today is the day that we don't have any excuse, but I think we were not up to the mark in the batting, and we should be responsible to our performances, and as a whole team and the senior players should step up in these type of matches.
3: I know that you've been working hard and you've come to the rescue. You did against South Africa. You came so close against South Africa. How do you go about preparing for the next match from this one and the previous one?
4: Obviously, we will try to sit together and discuss all these things, and we will try to change our thoughts, because it's totally on our thoughts thing. It's not a skill. We just need to be more skillful in the mindset.
3: Well, we wish you luck for the next one. It's going to be tough. It's Australia, but Pakistan, go back to your teammates, and I hope it goes well.
4: Thank you.
3: Thanks, Fatima. Thank you very much indeed. Fatima Sana, who's captain of Pakistan. We Nigar Sultana Jyoti, captain of Bangladesh. Jyoti, the innings by Shauna Akhtar, player of the match, for you, was that the factor that changed this match, the fact that you got a decent total?
4: Yeah, definitely, because when we were playing, like, we lost Ali a lot of wickets today as well, so we really wanted to settle down there. I think Subhana and me were started really well in the middle, but she got out. Then Shauna comes in. I think the way she played, actually, she changed the whole scenario for just because of her that cameo. I guess we got a good total.
3: Yes. Is there a case that you might push Shauna up the innings, up the order, or do you like it where it is now because she plays the way she does?
4: Yeah, I think she should be playing on her role. So the way she played, I guess she's very comfortable at her role. So maybe sometime, yeah, we can try her up, but still, this is the way actually she play and this is her role.
3: And she obviously likes it.
4: Yes, definitely.
3: So when it came to bowling, you... I mean, Pakistan got off to a good start in the power play, but then you, with Sanjida and Nahida, they bowled so tight, so straight, and you know, because you're the wicketkeeper captain, yeah, you're right there. Was that your instruction, or what was your instruction to your bowlers?
4: So initially it was planned like we have to bowl in the right areas, because in the last few overs when I was batting there, so I feel like there is a drift on, there is a bit of turn over there. So there will be something for the bowlers in the middle. So I talked with my bowlers and I was telling them like it's just going into the right area, ball into the wicket. If it is short, it doesn't matter, still ball in the wicket, so it will give us something.
3: I know you're a tough taskmaster, so out of 10, how much do you give the team tonight?
4: As a batting, I don't know, remember what happened in the batting, because I don't want to recall, but I have to give them 10 on 10 because the energy they bring in the game and in such low total still, they were keep fighting till the last ball and they were not relaxed in the middle. So I was very happy and each and everyone put really hard in this game and I think the hard work actually paid off.
3: Well done, Jyoti, captain, 10 out of 10. I'll leave it at that. Well
4: done.
3: Thank you so
4: much. Thank you.
1: 10 out of 10. Well, she is tough on her team. She's tough when they make mistakes in the field. She's got a death stare that feels almost lethal at times. But 10 out of 10 is a big, big mark for Jyoti. She said that she can't remember the batting innings.
0: Yeah, it was a long time ago.
1: It was, and that's probably the right answer to say I don't really remember that, but 10 out of 10 for the bowling and fielding. So... yeah, that was what the way that they were able to close down Pakistan after that 49-run opening partnership and then put on the squeeze. Nahida Akhtar was the one who started all of that off. And Bangladesh have worked their way to a second victory in this World Cup group stage. They've won by 23 runs against Pakistan here today. Thanks for keeping us company at the many-named bowl down near Southampton in the bright sunshine now. Thanks to Atif Nawaz, Ed Joyce, Amanda Jade Wellington. I'm Jeff Lemon, and we're out. You're going to cross now to Henry Moran and Alex Hartley at Headingley.
5: Thank you very much indeed, Jeff. Lovely to hear your Antipodean tones from down in Southampton. Well, down compared to where we are, which is a lovely, beautiful Headingley, where the sun has been shining most of the day. And we're looking at without question, historic contest. Just the second time in their history that Scotland have taken on England in England, or indeed on the British Isles. So it is a really special night, this, and it's going to be a big crowd. The Western Terrace is already very, very full, and I can't wait to see what this evening is going to bring us. England 2 from 2, Scotland so near to making it 2 from 2 the other night, but just couldn't get over the line against West Indies. We're all set, we're ready to go, and I can't wait for it to get underway in around about 20 minutes time. Alongside me, Alex Hartley, a World Cup winner in 2017 and a World Cup winner from 2017 as well, in Catherine Siver-Brunt. Hello to you both.
6: Good evening.
5: Saturday night, Leeds. It's England against Scotland. It just all feels big and exciting, doesn't it?
6: Do you know what? When I was walking in today, there was people waiting outside the gates to get in. And I love it when I see that happen, especially up north. We never really get cricket up here. And when we do, the crowds can be quite poor, if we're going to be totally honest. Wait. Up at Durham for that ODI, it was awful. There was about 4 people
7: in
6: there.
7: That's because they put it on a Tuesday night.
6: Yeah.
7: No one's coming out.
6: And then Old Trafford can quite famously be quite poor for its crowds as well. So I love the fact that, you know, the Western Terrace to our right-hand side is filling up and there was people queuing up. Everybody seems to have a Scotland or an England shirt on, which I absolutely love.
5: So come on then, Catherine. She's just been brutal about the North.
7: She's a Northerner.
6: I slated my own ground.
5: Well, you did, so I want... In defence of Headingley...
7: This is what's possible when you do it right. Like, this tournament's just been... advertised to absolute death. And obviously it helps when England do well, but this is what's happening. This crowd will only get bigger and bigger and bigger throughout the night. Obviously, people are probably still sorting the kids out, like I have just been dropping him off to my sister. So I've literally just come through the doors, and on my way here for a good couple of miles, there was 100,000. Okay, there was like 200 or 300. What seemed like students in fancy dress walking in the wrong direction. Come back. They should all be coming up and filling up this rowdy stand. So I'm loving the atmosphere right now. And you are right. History has been quite disappointing, hasn't it? But if we can just do it right, do it properly, advertise it well, give them something to cheer about. Like, never playing Scotland really upset me. I don't even know if I ever have.
5: You haven't.
7: Have I not?
5: No, and
6: I have, but like one of those World Cup qualifiers where England have already qualified, so we just send like a representative team to go and play.
5: I'm gonna trot out this a few times tonight, but I was looking it up yesterday. The only other time they've played in Britain against Scotland, because obviously they played at the last T20 World Cup against each other in Sharjah, but it was 25 years ago, 2001, an England team that included Aaron Brindle as captain, Ishiguro, and it went like this. It was at Reading. England, off 50 overs, hit 267 odd. And in response, Scotland, off 21.3 overs, scored 24.
6: Oh! And they never played again.
5: Well, no.
7: And that was the end of that.
5: But that sort of tells a story, hey? Because it
7: tells you how far they've come.
5: So far. The fact that England haven't made the same sort of progress in that time, relatively speaking. No, I'm being silly.
7: That's true. Like, I'm not being funny. Scotland should have won, hands down. Like, just won. Ireland should have won.
5: Yeah. Oh, yeah, like, in those games recently, Ireland against New Zealand.
7: Yeah, it's great,
5: Indies,
7: though, isn't it?
5: Yeah.
6: Scotland, West Indies was
7: It should just have upset people. And that the game was done.
5: Yeah.
7: And just couldn't get over the line.
5: But it's exciting, isn't it? This is what we want to see.
6: Well, you see those results with the smaller teams, because it's like a small nation pressure of going, oh, we're going to beat a full nation here, or we're going to beat a team that, necessarily...
7: The world champions.
6: Yeah, exactly.
5: As we welcome our listeners to the ICC and ABC as well, we're here at Headingley for England against Scotland on a Saturday night in Leeds. Alex Hartley alongside me, Henry Moran, and with us also Catherine Siverbrunt, a couple of seasoned England internationals and somebody who really is not a seasoned England international. But there we go. It promises to be a brilliant night. Can't wait for play to get underway. And without further ado, let's head to the middle for the toss, shall we? The two captains. Clearly, there is no place for Nat Siverbrunt because of injury. We've discussed that a lot. So Charlie Dean was out there in the middle alongside Catherine Bryce and Anjum Chopra.
8: Free former India international GS Lakshmi, Charlie has the coin.
9: Heads. Heads is the call. It's heads.
10: I want the ball. Thanks.
8: Catherine, congratulations. You won the coin toss. So what is Scotland going to do and why?
10: We're going to have a ball first. I think fresh pitch and good. I don't think it'll change much throughout the afternoon.
8: What's your team news? Is there any change or not?
10: Yeah, Pippa Sproul and Hannah Rainey come in, just managing a couple injuries.
8: How has Scotland regrouped for this contest?
10: Yeah, I think it's been good. Almost the quick turnaround. You've just got to park it and reset. Just remember all the really good things that we did in that game and just try and fix a couple of the mistakes we made.
8: Have a good game.
10: Cheers, thank you.
8: Back in the hot seat, Charlie. Of course, had the coin toss gone England's way, what was your decision likely to be?
11: To be fair, we probably would have had a bat. So, pretty pleased. I think it's a belting pitch. So, I guess it's whichever side plays the best cricket.
8: Forced change, of course, that makes changes in the playing 11, but what are they?
11: Yeah, obviously, Nat misses out and Dunks comes in, a straight swap there in three.
8: How is England adapting to these changing roles, if they need to adapt any? How has the team regrouped for that?
11: Yeah, I guess we've had some really good series previous to this World Cup. So we feel like we're ready. We mixed up that batting order a little bit, so the girls are ready and raring to go. Obviously, Nat's a huge loss for us. But we're ready. We're going to try and do it for her today. And yeah, World Cup cricket is about being the best team on the day, so that's what we're here to do.
8: Have a good game, Charlie.
11: Thanks.
8: So the news from the coin toss is that Scotland has won the toss and they've elected to have a bowl.
5: Well, our thanks to Anjum Chopra, the two captains out there in the middle. Scotland winning the toss, bowling first. Alex, Catherine, I mean, does that make sense from both sides' point of views, do you think?
6: I like the fact that they're bowling first. You know, I think it's their best chance of winning. And for England, they'll want to... Charlie Dean said they probably would have batted first anyway. They feel like it's their best chance to get runs on the board and defend it. England's bowling attack is their strength. And obviously, without Nat Siverbrunt with bat in hand, they are slightly weaker.
7: Well, on the opposing side, though, Lister...
5: Yeah.
7: And we're going to be missing her at the Rockets as well, obviously.
6: So,
5: let me go through the two teams in their entirety because it is worth just bringing you up to date with some injury issues. So we've got an England lineup with the one change. So Danny Wart-Hodge and Amy Jones open once again. Sophia Dunkley comes into the side as a straight swap, as we were hearing from Nat Siverbrunt. Alice Capsey, Heather Knight, Freya Kemp, Danny Gibson, Charlie Dean... is the captain, Sophie Eccleston, Lindsay Smith and Lauren Bell. It feels like England know what their makeup of their side is and they're very happy with it.
6: Yeah, absolutely. I mean, the fact that Sophia Dunkley comes in and is going to go at three in Nat's place so that Nat can just slot back in for Sophia Dunkley if and when she's fit again makes total sense. You know, there's no point putting Dunkley back at the top of the order and messing with Amy Jones. Danny Wyatt and Amy Jones have had a lovely partnership at the top so far. I know it's only been a couple of games. You don't want to be disturbing that. So when somebody gets injured, just a straight swap one for one just makes sense. You're not disturbing the rest of the team.
7: Yeah, definitely. And you know, there's no need to... I mean, you can't bring anyone into the team, obviously. You can only do that into the squad, sorry, if Nat is missing the rest of the tournament. So, yeah, I like what they're doing. And, you know, it almost gives Sophia a game that could potentially be another 2, 3, 4, because Nat might never make it back. So, yeah.
5: Well, what can you tell us? What's the latest?
7: So she's doing all sorts of weird... stuff.
6: Rehab.
7: So she's spending a couple of hours a day in a magnetic healing machine. Obviously targets muscle pain, reduces swelling, promotes cellular repair. That's revolutionary stuff that as we've never actually used on players before, I don't think. So she's doing that. She's been in hyperbaric chambers. I've not seen much of her, to be honest, because she's just been off doing everything possible. If this is only going to help her 5, 6, 7, 8%, she's doing what she needs to do. So she's really annoyed, frustrated, obviously wants to just play, but you got to be smart. There's a time to push it and a time to restrain, and that's what we're doing here.
5: But at the moment, there's no suggestion that it's going to get worse.
7: No, I think the plan now is just keep hammering all this technology. Mm-hmm. Do your rehab, see the soft tissue experts, all that. Get to another MRI, I imagine, just to see how it's progressed, and they'll know from that next MRI what the next step is, whether it is.
5: Yeah, and that'll be whenever that'll be.
6: Well, I'm guessing it's like.
7: I mean, it might not even be a semi-final. You know, like it could be that if they do get to the semis, that they have to do that without a two, and it's actually a final, because there is a decent gap there, isn't there?
6: Yeah.
5: Yeah. Indeed. Well, we'll wait and see. England lining up down below us, as are Scotland. Our two umpires are ready to wander out as well. And we're not far away from a start here. This is a big night. It does feel different. Both sides, when I've spoken to them this week, Alex, have said, you know, it is different. It's England against Scotland. There's something a bit unusual about it.
6: It feels one of the bigger games in this group, doesn't it? And for me, it is, because the West Indies are what looks like going to be the next team to qualify with England. But Scotland could cause a couple of upsets. New Zealand have obviously... They lost their thriller yesterday to Ireland, where... You know, Ireland probably should have got over the line. So, yeah, this could be a game for Scotland. And if Scotland beat England, they really do have a chance of going through to that semi-final. And, I think they'll be kicking themselves for that game they lost against the West Indies, where they got agonisingly close. They had a brilliant partnership at the top and then sort of fell away. The Bryce sisters, I think, will blame themselves for that loss. It wasn't necessarily their fault, but, you know, once they get runs and they get in, they're so hard to get out. So, yeah, great. Should be a great game. And, look, we all love an upset. I guess as England fans, we're just hoping it's not today.
7: I don't. I hate an upset. I've got so many mates on both of these that I just feel so stressed about it. I just want it to be a great game, but England win, obviously. Yeah. I think it'll be a great day, no matter what. I just hope they're not too disheartened, the Scottish from the other day.
12: Indeed, and I sense that they're going to be pretty... I would have thought pretty up for this. They're going to be pretty aggressive. They're going to be pretty up for it. And I think they're going to be seeing this as a little bit of a final, probably. Is that fair?
7: Yeah, I mean, you can't not get up for this fixture. Like, Headingley is brilliant. These guys don't get to play in front of thousands of people and be on Sky to or whoever, whichever broadcaster, you know, against millions of people. They don't get to have this sense of occasion and sing their anthems in such a way, you know, that makes them feel proud. And they've got a team here that is a good, a solid team that can compete against anyone. So I think they should really take it in and cherish these moments because they're very rare.
12: I agree with you. And it's exciting. Really is exciting. We're going to have Victoria Polly part of our team today, as well as... the host of talented cricketers we have alongside alongside me at the moment will also have Phoebe Graham as well. So there's a whole multitude of brilliant cricketers, brilliant voices, and a brilliant game in front of us. Here come the anthems for the two sides.

0: Well, that really was spine-tingling, and you could see it meant a lot, particularly to the Scotland team, who have waited a long time for this opportunity. Frankly, they wait a long time for many opportunities. There was a phase last year where they didn't have a single fixture in the diary, which was frankly outrageous. But they're here, and they're taking part in a huge evening's worth of cricket. We can't wait for it. We really can't, because here on Test Match Special, Five Sports Extra, and across the BBC and around the world with the ICC, it is England against Scotland. A fixture we're so used to from the Calcutta Cup, from great rivalries in football and in rugby and all of that history. Cricket seldom gets a look in. Tonight it does, in front of this big crowd at Headingley, and it is a big crowd. They've turned out in force. And Alex Hartley alongside me. Alongside her is Catherine Sibber-Brunt, who will be leaving us in just a moment. But Catherine, before you do, what are you expecting from England's approach at the top of the order with the bat?
1: I'm expecting some fireworks, to be fair. I think they are going to be relishing having to play at Headingley. Obviously, we know it can be a good batting surface. We are in the very middle, so boundary sizes don't come into this, but it is a long square from end to end, so you know the ball is also going to be racing away, especially down a hill. So I think they want to tuck in. I think if you get out early here, you are missing out. So I'm hoping that pitch, from what it looks like from here, I mean that's a big statement, but it looks pretty dead, pretty flat, doesn't look too used, so I think they'll make good use of this.
2: Before we get going, just how good is Scotland's national anthem?
0: Oh, it's a belter, isn't it?
2: Love it. Oh my, it's one of the best.
1: And the acapella bit.
2: Yeah, that's
1: just
2: a really,
1: sing your hearts out.
2: One of the girls is in the team, is in the choir that sings that bit.
0: Oh, who's that?
2: Yeah, I knew you were going to ask me that. And I don't
1: get back to you on that one.
2: I'll get back to you on that one, yeah.
0: Well, that is ace. I loved it.
2: So, yeah, so one of the 15 is actually in the choir that sang the acapella bit.
1: I think we'll get her up here for just a little.
0: A little sing-song.
1: Yeah, let's get her up here.
0: Right, Catherine, thank you very much for the time being. Catherine Sibber-Brunt, part of our team here this evening. And Alex Hartley, as we see Scotland run to the fields, pass to various camera operators. This will be a big, big moment for them. How will they be feeling, do you think?
2: Nervous, I think. both teams will be feeling nervous, because this is the game, isn't it? This is as close as Scotland will get to a home World Cup. They've got thousands of fans that have travelled down. We know full well they had loads of them here just 2 days ago. It's the weekend now. There's going to be even more of them here. I think it's a huge occasion for both teams. England will obviously see this as it could be a bit of a banana peel game for banana skin game for
0: same
2: them.
0: Thing, really,
2: yeah,
0: though,
2: they don't want to slip up against Scotland. They should beat them. However, Scotland are a very strong side. Most of these girls play here in England and they play domestic cricket, which means everybody will know each other very well. So we're probably going to see for the first time spin starting, because both the England girls out in the middle are weaker against spin, but we've not seen that so far in this World Cup.
0: Yeah, teams have been eager to bowl seam at the top order, which is playing to their strength, I would say.
2: Exactly, and I think actually with the fact that Catherine Bryce, Kirsty Gordon have played so much against Amy Jones and Danny Wyatt, Kirsty Gordon's probably put a hand up and gone, hang on a minute, I should be bowling this first over.
0: Indeed. So, she'll have a little bit more, I suppose, fire in the belly with her time playing for England in a T20 World Cup, no least, in 2018.
2: Must have been a strange feeling for
0: her.
2: Very. Yeah.
0: But she now represents Scotland, and it's part of a lineup that sees Darcy Carter and Catherine Fraser, who got a brilliant start the other night against West Indies. Then it's the Bryce sisters, Captain Catherine, Keeper Sarah, Chloe McCall, Pippa Sproul comes into the side, Priyanaz Chatterjee, Hannah Rainey also in, Kirsty Gordon, Chloe Abel and Gabriella Fontenla, as we see Elsa Lister and Rachel Slater out of the side.
2: Yeah, we saw Elsa Lister actually down on the field in a moon boot, which isn't a good sign.
0: No. Bit of a worry. Mm. So, while we wait for the clock to reach its required half past, which I make to be a minute ago, we're pretty much ready to go.
2: I'm going to really struggle if you make me laugh today, Henry.
0: Why?
2: I've got a side strain. I've strained my side.
0: How? Because was I being particularly funny the other night?
2: I did it this morning.
0: Ow.
2: I brushed my tongue a bit too hard when I was brushing my teeth and I retched. And I've hurt myself.
0: You're the only person. If I was to be told that that had happened to someone I know, I would need one guess.
2: Yeah, so I cut his head really sore.
0: Is it all right? Are you all right?
2: It hurts when I breathe and it definitely hurts when I laugh, but you know me, I'm such a happy, happy person. Could be a long day.
0: Could be a long day. Mainly for me. So Kirsty Gordon from the far end of the ground. Left arm round is the cry.
2: And, now there's people in front of the sight screen. Why is it they always decide
0: and then it's the moment to go for a walk?
2: Struggling with
0: the
2: camera.
0: In a very bright T-shirt.
2: There's two of them trying to move that camera down the far
0: end.
2: They're
0: quite heavy, those cameras and all. Mm.
2: I think the wheels might have broken on it.
0: Yeah, the wheels have come off already. Oh, OK. Are we ready? Yeah, go on, Amy, you tell him.
2: That was Dan.
0: Was it? Oh.
2: Other Dan Stry, tell him to sit down so we can start.
0: Cricket is so silly. Let's go. Here we go.
3: Let's play.
0: Let's play. That's the cry. Kirsty Gordon in the sunglasses, left arm spin to the right-handed figure of Amy Jones, who immediately drives in the air and she's caught. First ball. Caught at cover. And England are 0-1 after the very first ball of the game.
2: And that is exactly why Kirsty Gordon has opened the bowling for Scotland. We haven't seen it throughout this tournament, but both these opening batters, not great against spin first up. Amy Jones just pushing at that ball. It's full from Gordon. It's not the best deliveries to start your spell, but Jones pushing the ball towards extra cover in the air, and a great catch from McColl.
0: Diving forward, and Amy Jones has to go. She is marched off furious at herself. I mean, she wasn't really looking to try and do either one thing nor the other. She tried to punch through the covers and then decided, no, that wasn't quite on. And then thought, well, I'll probably just retract the stroke a little bit. No, that's not quite on. Then all of a sudden, you're on your way back. So it is a far from ideal start. I think that is, to put it very, very mildly. But what a start for Ireland, for Scotland, forgive me. Ireland on the mind in front of me on my notes. But Scotland, what celebrations.
2: That was really wholesome to see, actually, wasn't it?
0: Well, look, they're not here to mess about, this Scotland team. Slap towards cover. The score, England, none for one. They've lost a wicket to the very first ball of the game. Amy Jones, having seen England elect to have, or put into bat, I should say, lost a wicket to Kirsty Gordon, of all stories, the player that used to play for England. And Jones chipping the ball to cover. And three balls gone in the innings. England 0-1. And so we have a side that is unquestionably very, very up for this in Scotland. And here comes Gordon again, dropped into the offside by Sophia Dunkley, who plays instead of Nat Siverbrunt today, the England skipper, out with an injury to her calf. And what a good start this has been from Kirsty Gordon. Left arm spinner. She's bowling from the Howard stand end, the football stand. She moves in again. Dunkley deep in the crease. We'll just work that off the hips for the first run of the England innings. Alex Hartley's alongside me. And Alex, goodness me, quite the start.
2: A great start. Great start for Scotland. That previous ball from Kirsty Gordon, slightly more back of a length, but it did turn. It was worked nicely from Dunkley from outside off into square leg where there was no fielder. So if you're at backward point here, Henners, you've got to be on it because Danny Wyatt-Hodge loves to a little dink and run to get off the mark.
0: 1-1 the score.
2: But Kirsty will want her to hit to that mid-wicket region.
0: She rocks back, slaps into the offside. There won't be a run there. There's a misfield, but England wise not to run from it. And the first over comes to an end with just one from it. Brilliant crowd in. And you were saying as you walked around the ground how lovely it was that, you know, wandering around, lots of people stopping you, wanting a chat. And it's, you know, one of those things where it feels like a huge occasion.
2: I always feel like a bit of a fraud when that happens, to be honest, Henners, because they're all coming to watch England women, and I don't know. I always like it. It's lovely. I love it when people stop and ask for photos and things. But I always think, me? Are you sure?
0: Yes, you're a World Cup winner. You were a player of the tournament.
2: Yeah, but these kids that are asking, I have no idea. It's their parents going, go and have a picture.
0: You're not that old, Annie.
2: I am.
0: You're not.
2: Most of the kids weren't even born.
0: Yeah, that's true. Actually, 9 years ago
2: now. Exactly.
0: Yeah, good point. They must know you from the telly.
2: Yeah,
0: there you
2: from
0: go.
2: The podcast.
0: Gabriella Fontenla, big moment for the 18-year-old. Just her sixth T20 international. She's only got one wicket in that time. But a big prospect for this Scotland side. Tall figure and bowling to somebody who'll be feeling a bit of pressure. And Sophia Dunkley giving her opportunity in place of Siva Brunt. And the first ball is a good delivery, which is just giving a little bit of shape away from Dunkley. And she digs it out to short third for one. 2 for 1 the score.
2: Yeah, she might have only picked up one wicket, Fontella, but she's got a lovely economy. Just over 6 runs per over for her. So she's been economical. Even in the power play, that's pretty impressive.
0: Yeah, if you can get a bowler that can do that. No place for Rachel Slater today through injury, and that's a big loss. So.
2: Yeah, huge.
0: But a good start for Scotland. Wicket to the very first ball of the game. Scratching like a chicken at the crease is Wyatt Hodge. And in comes Fontenla again. Full delivery. It's a lovely shape on the ball. Dug out again into the offside. And a single will be taken. It's not unlike test match bowling, that, Al.
2: Yeah, lovely shape away from the right-hander, just starting the ball on off stump, swinging away. She's got the field set for it as well with a deep backward point. It's probably going to go slightly finer now to Sophia Dunkley, who's also got a deep square leg.
0: Here is Fontenla at the end of her mark. We've got a shadow or two lengthening out there as we see Dunkley. Ooh, getting in a bit of a tangle. But just in the end, deciding it's probably not worth the risk. And I think that is a sensible decision. She's on 2.
2: Yeah, a little bit of a yes-no maybe there from Sophia Dunkley. Who just lets the ball come to her, plays it late into the offside.
0: Well, she's no Paula Radcliffe. Not a great runner. This delivery is swung at hard, but missed. It goes through to the keeper.
2: It's a lovely delivery. Just looks like it beat Sophia Dunkley for a little bit of pace there. Swinging the ball away. Sophia Dunkley looking to hit the ball into the leg side. Just a little shimmy down the pitch. Might have just stayed low.
0: This is really, really good as a start. 3 for 1 is the England score after 10 deliveries. Fontenla again, right arm over. And Dunkley does get bat on it this time, helping it round the corner towards backward square leg for a couple of runs. Crowd applaud the efforts. Most in their shirt sleeves with this warm day. It's going to get very hot next couple of days, Al.
2: Is it?
0: Yeah, 33 degrees or something.
2: Oh, perfect.
0: Well, not everyone likes the hot weather.
2: I've never met anybody that doesn't like warm weather.
0: Well, not everyone. Some people find a bit much. Here is Fontenla. Bowling to Dunkley, who's hitting the ball away. Square on the offside. Not really timing it, and it'll be stopped in the covers. Over comes to an end. 5 for 1 after 2. And this has been very much Scotland's start, having won the toss and electing to have a bowl.
2: It really has. Brilliant start for Scotland. Only 4 runs coming off that over. I wouldn't bowl Kirsty Gordon again, though. I think it's the one and done for me. I like it when...
0: The plan worked.
2: The plan worked. Now go back to your original opening bowler, Catherine Bryce. Swing the ball in. And for me, Danny Wyatt-Hodge can be quite vulnerable to that ball swinging in because she loves to play through the offside. And we saw against India, she actually tried to cut a ball off the stumps and got bowled early on in her first game back.
0: So, yeah, there is potential vulnerability and they will have been working on their matchups and everything else. And we aren't going to see Kirsty Gordon bowl the second over. We're going to see Catherine Bryce, the Scotland captain, as here at Headingley on a Saturday evening. England have 5 for 1 after 2 overs. Bryce in, keeper up to the stumps. Oh, it does come back in and Wyatt Hodge has to jam that bat down.
2: That's a hooper.
0: Cry of yes, Catherine, from behind the stumps from Sister Sarah. It's the two it's a sister act out there. Next delivery is Wyatt Hodge working the ball into the onside. She'll get a single there. I think she'll be quite relieved to get off strike because she does like to come out of her ground as well to try and heave away. So there's the prospect of the keeper, who's a good keeper as well, behind the stumps, ready to whip the bails off should she miss. Then that will certainly be playing on her mind. Dunkley on strike. Here is Bryce. Bowling wicket to wicket, and not much that Dunkley can do with that.
2: Scotland have the highest percentage in the tournament of good line and length bowling.
0: Yeah, discipline.
2: Better of anybody else, yep.
0: That is good research, that.
2: It's just off the top of my head, that, Henry.
0: Well, no, don't say that, because that makes me not believe it.
2: But... No, it's true.
0: Oh, well, there you go.
2: No, it's...
0: Dunkley. Oh, oh! Yeah! Oh, it's almost a fabulous catch. It went sailing to the left of Priyanaz Chatterjee at short fine leg, and she gets the high fives of teammates because she leapt. And it was there for a second, in, out, and eventually down.
2: I'll tell you what, this is nearly the catch of the tournament. For a fielder at short fine, you never expected to take ones like this. Full length dive, in the left hand, it sticks, and then when she hits the floor, it falls out.
0: Very close. Next delivery will be clipped into the leg side by Wyatt Hodge. England dealing only in singles at the moment. They're going at a run rate of 2.6. Scotland winning the toss, electing to field and winning the battle at the moment. 2.5. Run down the wicket is the cry from the back of the commentary box from Catherine Siverbrunt. Here is... the next delivery. Dunkley goes hard at that. Into the leg side it goes, sailing away for six. I'm pretty sure that's hit the boundary on the full. We'll have a look. But it was a mighty blow over wide, long on. And England get their first boundary, be it four, be it six. It's the first one. 14 for one, and six is signal. Three overs gone.
2: A good use of her feet there from Sophia Dunkley. Catherine in the back of the box, absolutely right. Come down the wicket. Try and navigate that that swing. You know it's going to come into you. You know if you get in the right line, you've got a little bit of a free hit into the mid-wicket region, and a lovely slog sweep from Dunkley to finish the over. And perfect, actually. You could say it just slotted straight onto the
0: sponge. It's lovely, wasn't it? Just a little
2: sponge.
0: It was like a perfect landing. As if you were the ball, you'd think, I want to choose somewhere that'll be nice and cosy to land on. Oh, that's ideal. Thunk. So, Fontenelle's going to continue. I'm not surprised as well. She had a beautiful first over. Running in now, past the umpire, and that's angled away by Wyatt Hodge. Behind square on the offside. They'll turn for a second that is not available. An email in if you want to join the conversation. tms@pbc.co.uk. Simon, dear Henry and Alex, I hate hot weather. I'm carving. He's a wood carver, Simon.
2: Does that... I wonder if the hot weather makes the wood sweat.
0: It swells, but does it sweat?
2: Well, if there's moisture in the air, I don't know.
0: Smashed away over the offside. That's going to bring four runs. An aggressive shot from Wyatt Hodge and from Dunkley, forgive me. And it's the sort of shot that just suggests that there might be a little bit more comfort out there for England now, and they're trusting this surface a little bit more. 19 for one.
2: Or maybe Simon just hates hot weather, which, you know... each to their own.
0: Well, we'll see what Simon says. You are literally holding your side.
2: Honestly, it's so sore.
0: You poor thing.
2: Don't aggressively brush your teeth, kids. And I call you clumsy.
0: I know. Full delivery, which is nicely defended, but it's a very good ball again. Fontenelle looks a real prospect, the 18-year-old, I must say.
2: She gets the ball to swing late, which is a real skill. Got a little bit of pace behind her as well.
0: Yeah. Nice repeatable action. Mm. All those things that coaches look for. Mesmerised by the picture of Simon Centre. It's beautiful. Here we go. Fontenelle bowling a short ball, which is clubbed away into the leg side. It was too short. And it goes out towards the Western Terrace, greeted by spectators that wave those purple four signs they were handed as they walked in. Almost waving the ball towards them. And the shorter ball, well, it was neither one thing nor the other, really. wasn't short enough to be threatening. And certainly wasn't full enough to put any doubt in the mind of Dunkley that she'd wait for it and give it any sort of respect. It was given the treatment. 9 from the over already. England 23 for 1.
2: It's not pretty, but it was effective from Dunkley. Big old heave.
0: Dunkley waits. And that's not a great ball again, but it might just be stopped. No, it won't, because it's gone so quickly. McCall can't stop it. Whipped off the pads by Dunkley, out towards backward square leg. And that scoreboard that over the years has heralded many fabulous innings, will it do so again tonight? It reads at the moment, Dunkley 23 and England 27 for 1.
2: Yeah, the partnership England needed after losing Jones' first ball of the game. Sophia Dunkley as well with a point to prove. Found herself out of this side. On the bench, no batter or no player wants to be on the bench at a home World Cup.
0: No. I'll ask you about that after next ball. This is dropped into the offside and they'll have to be quite quick. But this is probably, if not always the most certain duo of running, probably the quickest. 28 for 1, 4 overs gone. The wicket that fell, first ball, Amy Jones. In that 2017 squad, obviously you were playing matches, but for those that weren't, I'm thinking, you know, Beth Langston, George Elwes, Danny White, Hodge in and out of the side. It must have been quite an odd experience, I suppose, because you're in it, but you're not necessarily feeling quite as in it.
2: Yeah, but you know you've got to be ready, because at any stage, you know, somebody could go down injured, so you've got to be ready.

0: We chopped and changed that team a little bit. It was more the batters than the bowlers. You know, Danny Hazel, Laura Marsh and me sort of swapped around a little bit when it came to bowlers. The seamers were pretty much nailed on. But you know that you've got to be ready to play.
1: This is shoveled in the air over the field by Dunkley as Bryce's second over begins with a boundary to England, who have seen that run rate leap up to 7.7 as that was just helped over fine leg and down to the ropes for four more. She's managing to clear all sorts of parts of the ground. It's hard to set a field at the moment.
0: But I know the game I missed. It was at Taunton against Sri Lanka. And I was just more gutted for my mum and dad, who don't really...

0: Taunton against Sri Lanka. And I was just more gutted for my mum and dad, who don't really like cricket all that much. And they'd travelled all the way to Taunton because I told them I was playing.
1: Dug out into the onside, stopped at mid-wicket, no run.
0: And then they were like, are you sure you're playing?
1: Had you been told you were playing?
0: Yeah, I'd been told I was playing at a last-minute change, which happens. And then I had to go find them, and I was like, I'm not playing. And my dad turned around to my mum and said, well, if we set off home now, having just got there, we'll make the 3 o'clock kick-off. So they got in the car and went
1: and watched football.
0: Yeah.
1: Outside the off stump, Dunkley's looking for a run towards short third, and she'll get it. Russ in Godalming. Anything over 25 degrees causes health problems. Deeply unpleasant as far as I'm concerned. But I do seem to understand some folk seem to enjoy being a hot, sweaty mess.
0: No, there's nothing better than sitting watching cricket in the sunshine rather than in your coat.
1: Well, depends what you're doing, doesn't it?
0: Yeah, if you're like a labourer, I can understand why you wouldn't want it to be 30 degrees.
1: Next ball from over the wicket is hit away without perfect timing by Wyatt Hodge. It'll seemingly pick up pace across some of those used pitches out towards the Western Terrace, but a good bit of work out there by the fielder. Flicking the ball back will prevent anything more than three. I mean, three is a reasonable return, but it's not quite the boundary that Wyatt Hodge was chasing. 36 for one. Yeah, they look a lot more comfortable than they did a couple of overs ago now, Alex.
0: Yeah, motoring.
1: Missing the duo.
0: Motoring now, these two. Well.
1: Right. To Dunkley, who with a lot of bottom hand will clip the ball towards mid-wicket, where a fumble will allow a single that probably shouldn't have been there, and it's Sproul that's fumbled.
0: I say motoring these two. It's Sophia Dunkley actually out there doing most of the damage.
1: This was motoring. She's very much on the motorbike, and Danny Wyatt Hodge is in the little sidecar thing.
0: I've always wanted to go in the sidecar.
1: She tries to accelerate herself, but only finds mid-wicket, and the over comes to an end. Five gone. I am going to make way for Victoria Polly, Alex, and you're going to tell me what you make of the match situation. 37 for one after five.
0: Yeah, look, I think if you'd have offered Scotland 37 for one after five, they'd have taken it. I think they probably would have feel at this minute quite frustrated in the fact that they've allowed Dunkley to motor, but it's the power play. So, you know, once one batter's in and playing their shots, it can happen. It's just finding a way of now slowing her down, obviously out of the power play, hopefully for Scotland and a Scottish point of view. You bring on Kirsty Gordon, she'll do what she just did in that first over, break the partnership. But for now, it's going to be Fraser.
2: Yeah, one over of the power play to go then, and it will be Catherine Fraser to bowl it. England finding their groove after the wicket on the first ball of Amy Jones, hitting straight into the covers where Megan McCall held on. So it's the spin of Catherine Fraser. She's in, and Dunkley's gone over the top of the offside. It is going to plug, so they'll have to run them, although now it is racing as the fielder gets there. No, the ball wins. Boundary from the first ball of the over. Dunkley gets another boundary. She's looked good so far.
0: Yeah, it was Chloe Abel there in the deep, almost like a slow motion dive out to the deep, that wasn't it, from her. Dunkley trying to go more over extra cover, thick outside edge, it goes over cover. And Abel actually got there, but just the old lettuce leaf finger couldn't quite stop the ball.
2: She was inches away. 41 for one. Dunkley's on to 34. As Fraser is in. This time she clips it into the leg side. We fielded at deep mid-wicket for a single. Neil's been in touch on the emails. Says, I'm a Yorkshire member, sat in the East Stand, and I never thought I'd see a crowd like this at Headingley for a women's game. Brilliant to see, isn't it? Lots of the youngsters as well, as you were mentioning, Alex.
0: Hopefully this now just becomes the norm. Should be, shouldn't it?
2: Absolutely. Hopefully they'll be entertained tonight. As Fraser is in, and this one is behind to Bryce with the gloves on. Many of these players will be familiar to each other. So many of the Scottish players play domestically here in England. As Fraser is in, that one is turned leg side, and they'll come through for a single. 43 for one now. Wyatt Hodge has moved on to seven, but it's Dunkley who's motoring along on 35. And he's on strike for England in that red kit with the blue sleeves. Coming forward to meet this one. And that's beautifully driven through the offside

0: wide of the fielder at mid-off, away for four runs.
1: Brilliant. Promptly. Yeah, such a good shot. Using her feet, creating a little bit of room to hit the ball through the offside where all the fielders are, and she's gone through extra cover and mid-off perfectly there, has Sophia Dunkley. Scotland have really got to try and slow her down here. Can they get her off strike?
0: How will Catherine respond with the Fraser respond with the ball, Eva? As that's dabbed away down towards third. The chase is on once again. Oh, and there's a misfield on the boundary edge. And the fielder got to it again. Who's that running back with a wry smile on her face trying to get to the ball? Back-to-back fours for England. Dunkley on to 43. England 51 for one.
1: Yeah, it was Hannah Rainey there who's been called into this squad because of an injury. And she's just chasing the ball down the hill and loses her footing and ends up in a bit of a heap.
0: England end the power play 51 for one. And after a wobbly start, Alex, they've recovered well.
1: Yeah, they really have. Sophia Dunkley doing most of the damage, as we were saying. Wyatt Hodge can't quite get the ball away, but if she can just keep getting Dunkley on strike, that's absolutely doing her job. She's 43 off 25 is Sophia Dunkley, which you love to see because she found herself on the bench at the start of this World Cup, and she's only come in for this game because Nat Siver-Brunt is injured and missing a couple of games is Siver-Brunt. So Dunkley has an opportunity at three, and she's taken that.
0: Well, the players are gathering. I know you love this bit, Alex, for the drinks break. What do you think the conversations will be in that Scotland huddle?
1: I think now it's out at the power play. Bring Kirsty Gordon into the attack and just be patient. You know that Sophia Dunkley, yes, she was playing all around the ground and she's been brilliant, but she does bring opportunity as well, and she will make a mistake. She's obviously been dropped at short fine as well. So everybody just be ready, be clinical and keep the stumps in play.
0: And the game's already today. Earlier on, Australia beat the Netherlands by 98 runs. And then in the second of the games in that double header, Bangladesh beating Pakistan by 23 runs here. England and Scotland in action at Headingley, where we've still got a bit blue sky around. Starting to get a little bit darker as the crowds watch on and the players make their way back into the field. Danny Wyatt-Hodge and Sophia Dunkley having a little chat as they go.
1: Yeah, we were talking earlier on how Scotland have been so clinical with their lines and lengths throughout this World Cup and how they've got the best percentage of what the ICC classes good lines and good lengths, but they've just bought a little bit wide to Sophia Dunkley today, and it also feeds into Wyatt Hodge's strength as well, wide outside the off stump.
0: Some lovely bowling from Gabriella Fontella in those first couple of overs. Real promising talent for Scotland. I think we're just about ready to get back underway. England 51 for one as we approach 7 o'clock on a Saturday evening here in Leeds. Some lovely bowling from Gabriella Fontella in those first couple of overs. Real promising talent for Scotland. And I think we're just about ready to get back underway. England 51 for one as we approach 7 o'clock on a Saturday evening here in Leeds. Kirsty Gordon, who took that wicket in the first over, the first ball, in fact, of Amy Jones. It's going to return to the attack.
1: I can't work out. She's got a jumper on that's just absolutely massive for her, Gordon.
0: I don't know that you need it out there.
1: No, that's what I was thinking.
0: Moving the field around. Tap of the bat from Wyatt Hodge. Shuffling use of the feet as she hit this straight to the fielder. She has. She's clipped that one to mid on. Danny Wyatt Hodge stands in the middle of the wicket in disbelief because Kirsty Gordon has struck again for Scotland. England lose a second wicket. They are 51 for two.
1: Well, Wyatt Hodge is stood there in disbelief because this was an absolute rancid delivery from Kirsty Gordon. There is no way she's bowled that short on purpose. It's a drag down, and Wyatt Hodges tried to hit it into the onside and hit it to Catherine Bryce, the skipper, who takes a good catch. She's furious with herself, is Wyatt Hodge. Kirsty Gordon, well, she's got a lot of confidence, but she gets away with that one.
0: 7 from 11 for Danny Wyatt Hodges as she trudges off the pitch. And it brings

0: Alice Capsey to the crease. She was looking to take that one on, use the feet from Wyatt Hodge, but she slapped that straight into the hands of the Scotland captain. And Kirsty Gordon is enjoying this match so far.
1: I can't wait to ask her if she's bowled that short on purpose. You watch how someone bowls a ball and you're like, ooh, that one could get hit anywhere.
0: And they all go down as wickets, don't they?
1: Exactly.
0: That's what she'll say, I'm sure.
1: Exactly.
0: Alice Capsey waits as Gordon is in on the back foot, punching through the offside. Straight to the fielder in the deep. They'll come through for just a single. She gets off the mark, does Alice Capsey. England on to 52 for two.
1: Just watching that replay of the wicket. Danny Wyatt Hodge stands in the middle and says, "You're joking."
0: Well, Sophia Dunkley on 43 is on the back foot and playing into the offside, straight to the fielder in the covers for no run on this occasion. And it just felt like at that point England were just finding their fluidity, having lost that early wicket. They were rebuilding. Sophia Dunkley was the player who was scoring quickly, as this time she whips that one into the leg side. Is it going to be a catch? It's definitely a good stop. Whether that had carried as they come back for two on the square leg boundary. It was in the air for a long time. Two runs to the score. Dunkley onto 45, England 54 for two.
1: There's Catherine Fraser out there in the deep, nearly with another specky catch for Scotland. It's an unbelievable effort, deep mid-wicket.
0: Gordon coming around the wicket, and that is straight to point, but it is a crowd catch. Everyone momentarily getting a bit excited. England can't afford really to lose a third wicket.
1: It should have been out. That was a bad drop.
0: Juggled that point as Dunkley just shuffles forward again and plays this into a gap on the leg side where they can take a single. 55 for two. And at the end of the over, it's another wicket for Kirsty Gordon. 55 for two. She's taken both of the England wickets so far. Amy Jones going for naught first ball. She was caught in the covers, and then Danny Wyatt Hodge wicking one to mid on and was out. So Scotland will be pleased with their return so far. We'll say see you in a bit to Alex Hartley, and Phoebe Graham is alongside us.
2: That drop could be really costly for Scotland.

0: in the field and with ball in hand. But the way Dunkley is fired and on 46 not out, you'd like to see that catch taken at point. Kirsty Gordon's reaction said it all. Absolutely spewing she was.
1: Well, Hannah Rainey is into the attack for Scotland. She is into Dunkley, who's played this one uppishly towards mid-off, who fields for no run.
0: After seeing Scotland's reaction to the defeat against West Indies on Wednesday night, it's so good to see them coming out with positive intent. They've had high energy in the field. It's almost half and half in the crowd, Scotland and England fans.
1: And Rainey begins the run-up away from us and into Dunkley. Fuller delivery, which is dug out into the leg side. They come through for a single. They want the second, and Dunkley gets home, I think, as the ball comes in.
0: It's definitely worth a look upstairs.
1: They were desperate to come back for the two, weren't they?
0: Yeah, they make decisions quickly now to the third umpires. Looks like it's not out.
1: Yeah, Dunkley gets home.
0: Good running between these two.
1: 57 for two. So Hannah Rainey, who comes into the Scotland side for this game, but was actually an injury replacement in the squad. Wasn't initially part of it, but that fractured hand injury for Abtahar Maqsood. Rainey was brought in as the replacement. She comes over the wicket again on the toes of Dunkley. Just a single this time. And Dunkley will be on the non-striker's end on 49. England 58 for two.
0: Hannah Rainey's almost always included in the Scotland squads as well, but she's been suffering with injuries this year herself, so I think she'll be fortunate to be included, and with Rachel Slater being out, gives her a great opportunity to come in here. It's her home ground. She plays for Yorkshire, so very familiar with the pitch.
1: There's a couple of the Scotland players, isn't there, who have turned out for Yorkshire. As Rainey is in, shorter ball this time. It's clipped towards long leg by Capsey, and it's misfielded through for four. And Chatterjee just tips the head back in frustration because there were two fielders getting round to the ball. It looked quite a comfortable stop, really, but in the end, just misjudged it as it bounces along the outfield. 62 for two.
0: Yeah, Hannah Rainey went

0: up. And it was a simple piece of fielding that she just rolled the ball over the line. Almost took a wonder catch earlier on in the innings as Rainey is in to Capsy. Good delivery through to Sarah Bryce behind the stumps for no run.
1: She's got some nice pace about her, as Hannah Rainey, and that one beats Capsy for pace. She's having a smile to her captain, Catherine Bryce. Any bowler likes to see that when you beat the outside edge. Gets a seam right behind it. The ball just moves away from the right-handed Alice Capsy.
0: Who's waiting, and this time is clipping into a gap at mid-wicket. Comes through for the single. Has to duck out of the way as the throw comes back in. And at the end of the eighth over, England are 63 for two. And while Scotland will be pleased with the two wickets they've taken, that of Amy Jones without scoring and Danny White-Hodge for seven, Kirsty Gordon will have been thinking she could have had a third with that drop catch at point.
1: She will indeed. There's been a couple of chances, two exceptionally tricky ones, one at short, fine, diving to her left, Catherine Fraser in the deep in mid-wicket, and both did well to stop them. But it was a regulation catch at point, and they're the ones that really hurt you as a team. It helps, drops the energy in the field. We've seen a misfield since then as well. And Scotland just need to stay in the game here.
0: I think we've seen through this tournament how important the discipline in the field can be. As Priyanaz Chatterjee comes into the attack, experience of her 21 matches, born in Dundee, another who's plays domestic cricket in England. Then she comes over the wicket to Capsy, just dabs that one into the offside, into a gap, and Chatterjee comes across to almost do the fielding herself as they come through for a single.
1: Yeah, Chatterjee making her 150th cap for Scotland today across all formats. So there was a lovely presentation going on at the start of the game. I think it was her mother, father and brother. Looked like her brother maybe did a speech.
0: Had a notebook. Yes, it must have all been written down.
1: Initially, I thought it was a motivational talk to get them up and about after that West Indies defeat. But lovely moment for her.

0: will just come away from the crease. Bat on the shoulder, pacing back and forth. England 64 for two. Chatterjee is on the way in to Dunkley. He uses the width of that one to play it through the offside. It will be a single and it will be 50 for Sophia Dunkley. She had to come in the second ball of the innings, and you can see the elation of reaching her half century. England 65 for two, and Sophia Dunkley in at number three for England. Has made 50.
1: Outstanding knock from Sophia Dunkley. Really changed the momentum of the power play. Hadn't scored a boundary till the 30 over until she came in.
0: This time is width on this one for Capsie, and she's going to find the gap in the offside for four. That one races away. She's moved on to 11. England 69 for two.
1: Dunkley, of course, dropped on 46 off the bowling of Kirsty Gordon, which could prove very costly now. But love the fact that Sophia Dunkley's taken her opportunity, coming in at three for Nat Siverbrunt, who's nursing a calf injury, who hopefully will be back in a few games' time.
0: Chatterjee into Capsie. And that one is turned between deep mid-wicket. Oh, there's another misfield. Oh, that's messy from Scotland. And that's what the third we've seen now. Back-to-back boundaries for England, 63 for two. And is that Carter there who just went for the one-handed pickup? It runs underneath the hand and away for four runs.
1: Very nonchalant from Darcy Carter, who is an excellent fielder, but just went one-handed there. Not needed, really, for Scotland.
0: Chatterjee bowls to Capsie, clips that one towards deep mid-wicket. It's fielded cleanly on that occasion. Comes through for the single. She moves on to 16. England 74 for two.
1: Big way from the crowd already. They're getting leery. But a long barrier there from Catherine Fraser, just to make sure.
0: We had the email earlier from Neil Phoebe, who's a member here and is in the crowd, and is just pleased to see how many fans there are out on a Saturday night for this Women's T20 World Cup match, as that's played uppishly towards the long arm boundary. It's well fielded just inside as they'll come back for a couple of runs. Applause for that save on the line. 76 for two from nine.
1: Great stop in the deep there from Darcy Carter. That's exactly what she's capable of in the field. Running round to her left, full stretch dive, and prevents the ball going for four. Makes up for the previous ball that went to her. She went nonchalant with one hand and the ball ran away to the ropes.
0: Well, the run rate now for England is up to 8.44. And we get the various projected scores with the current run rate, which would be 169 for England, after Scotland won the toss and elected to bowl first. Catherine Fraser is back into the attack with a spin. Comes off the bottom edge of the bat of Capsie. Definitely wants the single, and that will be all it is for England off that first delivery of the 10th over, 77 for two.
1: I commentated the Roses match here, Yorkshire Lancashire, and I think it's about a similar crowd to what they got for that game. So that just gives an indication of how many fans are in tonight.
0: Fraser is in, and that one is clipped backward of square by Dunkley for a single. Yeah, and there's a good mix as well, good split between England and Scotland. And I think some of these Scottish players have said this is the closest they will get to a home World Cup, and the supporters probably feel similar as well. As Fraser is in, that one's whipped uppishly into the leg side, splits the field over the boundary between deep mid-wicket and deep square leg for another four to the score for England, who have moved on to 82 for two. Capsie's on to 21.
1: It's a lovely strike by Capsie. Sweeps that and cleanly hits the gap between mid-wicket and

0: square, and with that there's a change of field, just moving mid-wicket squarer, but so intentional, that sweep shot from Alice Capsey.
1: Fraser is in, and that one is through the gap in the offside this time, and it's not particularly quick, but she's picked out enough of the gap as it goes away to the boundary for successive fours. Capsey finding her feet now, 25 from 11, England 86 for 2.
0: So good from Capsey, manipulates the field on the leg side, and then it's dragged down shorter there by Fraser. All the fielders up on the offside, so she just rocks back, punches it through the offside, and it races away to the boundary ropes. She's looking good, is Capsey.
1: A really positive play for England, who've lost the wickets of Jones and Wyatt Hodge. It's Fraser coming around the wicket, and that one's pushed up towards long on, where it's fielded for a single. 87 for 2. So lots of the Scotland fielders got the sunglasses on, because we still have got a good amount of blue sky above us here at Headingley in the early evening. Fraser's into Dunkley on the back foot through the offside, away to the boundary, past point. In England, 91 for 2 at the halfway stage. Dunkley 57 and Capsey 26.
0: Well, Dunkley pierces that through the offside, rocks back and cuts that with wonderful timing straight out the middle of the bat. Looking to build a really strong partnership here. A 40 off this partnership between Dunkley and Capsey. Run rate's creeping up. It's creeped up to nines after 10 overs. England are now 91 for 2. That drop catch of Sophia Dunkley on 46, costing Scotland. She's now 57 from 36.
2: Hello.
0: Hello, Henry.
2: Very nice to see you. This feels ominous, doesn't it, for Scotland? It feels like wheels maybe loosening rather in the field. 91 for 2 after 10 overs. So the partnership 40 off just 23. We're going to see Catherine Bryce into a third over from the far end of the ground in the sunshine and plinked down the ground by Alice Capsey, who I saw early on this morning at a fan event in the middle of town, City Square in Leeds, where they had sort of thing for a professional cricketer. You're onto a loser, right? Okay. Immediately, because I'll tell you more in a sec. Next delivery is swept in the air into the leg side. Fielder underneath it takes the catch. Dunkley goes for 57. Good catch of backward square legs. It was up there for a long time. But she's got to go. She's given England the rocket-fueled start they were looking for. But go Scotland. Here's the sign being waved in the crowd as Dunkley with a top edge. Almost got six, but could only pick up the fielder. It's 92 for 3.
0: Great catch in the deep from Hannah Rainey. Sun in her eyes. She had a solid base, hands high. But Sophia Dunkley's done a job there for England. She managed to accelerate that power play, losing a wicket were at England after the first ball, and they didn't score a boundary until the third over. Sophia Dunkley really took the innings on. And it's been a good one. 57 from 37 deliveries.
2: Yep. Really good innings. Exactly what England were looking for. And it brings Heather Knight to the crease. 92 for 3. And so this event had all sorts of challenges. Like, can you score this many runs from the bowling machine in X? Then they had another one where they had these yellow foam balls that were dropping from different points. It was a reaction test. And it's sort of thing where actually, unless you catch everything, as the professional, you look rubbish.
0: There's a lot of pressure in those
2: situations. It's a load of pressure in front of a load of kids that are sort of, you know, looking up at you and thinking, right, show me how it's done. And it's 9 in the morning and you've probably not had your coffee. Next delivery dropped into the offside by Heather Knight. Somebody else I saw walking around Leeds today. It's actually quite a small city centre once you're in the middle of it. And I saw Heather walking out with her partner, Tim. And
0: had a busy day, haven't you?
2: I've had a busy day. I'm just thinking about it. I mean, I've not stopped. It's been a relentless stream of activity.
0: Being a fan with the fan zones. Oh. Were you there as a fan?
2: No, I was there to record an interview with Alice Capsey, actually, who's clipping the ball into the onside out towards deep mid-wicket for one. She moves on to 28 from just 14. She's really interesting, actually, and talked about how her memories of 2017, being in the crowd and the inspiration that was, and how different this time around feels. And it really does, I think, doesn't it? There's just a sort of sense of this feels so much bigger. Knight deep in the crease, captaining that side back 9 years ago. She's going to have to be quick there as a throw goes in at the non-striker's end. Puff of dust as she runs her bat home. Four from the over, 95 for three.
0: Scary to think how young she was at that point, 9 years ago. She's 21 years of age now.
2: Goodness. I think of that as very recent history.
0: I do, so does Alex, nodding.
2: Having been part of the team. Onto the hips of Capsey, who just worked the ball behind square for a single. And Bryce finishes her over with the score on 96 for three after 11. As I tell you can join the conversation, tms@bbc.co.uk. We're doing every ball of every game of this tournament, and we've had some crackers already. We really have. We've had some very near misses on the big shocks. We've had some, well, today's game, Bangladesh against Pakistan, extraordinary game, really. And all the details available to have a look at on the Test Match Special.
0: Seems to be Group A where all the upsets are as well.
2: I know.
0: West Indies causing all sorts of trouble. New Zealand hardly winning a game. I think they've won one from three. The defending champions.
2: But only just.
0: No.
2: Only just.
0: Nearly got beaten by Ireland.
2: That was agonising for... agonising for the side. Dug in short. Hammered away. That's a lovely looking shot. There's a fielder. Oh, goodness me. The 18-year-old from Tenler has let it through the legs in front of the Western Terrace. Not the place to do that. The runs keep on flowing for England, and Capsey pulling hard across those used pitches and picking up another boundary to take England to the 100 mark. 100 for three.
0: We've just pulled a little bit of momentum back. Had Scotland a wicket and only two from the previous over. And this is where you see things just move back into England's favour.
2: Yeah.
0: Where the discipline goes for Scotland.
2: Deep in the crease, defending. That's nicely played. Just riding the bounce. It was a good delivery from Hannah Rainey.
0: She has got great pace about her, has Hannah Rainey. Just making sure she hits a length, which she did there. And it gets fast on Capsey. She has to defend that high up on the bat. Whereas the previous delivery, when it's short, it sits up nicely. She's able to pull it.
2: Next ball is pushed away nicely through the offside, out towards the square boundary. That's a lovely piece of fielding out there by McCall. And if earlier in the over we saw two runs gifted, that was probably two runs saved. So they're pretty much even for the over, I'd say. 102 for three. If that makes any sort of sense.
0: Great fielding out in the deep. They've had some excellent moments, some ugly moments of Scotland. That's one of the better ones. Full stretch dive in the deep. It's a tough surface out there as well with all the wickets across the square. It's a fast, rapid outfield here at Headingley.
2: Next delivery outside the off stump isn't timed. You can hear that off the bat. It goes plinking out towards deep cover for one. Seven from the over. If England can go at tens, that would take them to 186, which would feel very much more than enough. Average first innings T20 score on this ground is 165.
0: Yeah, it's always a high-scoring ground at Headingley. India posted 209 against the Netherlands here on Wednesday afternoon, I think it was.
2: Yeah, and we've seen some big, big scores over the course of the last couple of days. Australia passing 200. Knight on strike. On two. And she'll feel she's missed out there because that was leg side-ish and she tried to help it down to fine leg, but it got a little bit big on her. I think possibly came off the body rather than bat. No, one has been signalled. So, yes, email tms@bbc.co.uk if you want to get in touch.
0: think it's quite a statement when teams post over 200. That's what England will be looking to do today. Shows your capability, your strength and depth.
2: Rainy bowls and hammered into the onside, but there is a fielder out there patrolling things in the deep. Again, McCall is very effective out there on the boundary. And it'll just be two runs. I mean, it is 10 from the over, but England would need to go at 12s if they're to pass the 200 mark from here.
0: I'd love to see it.
2: Yeah.
0: Task them with it. You've got Kemp, Gibson to come in. Charlie Dean can hit a good ball. It's a belting wicket. The outfield's rapid. These are the moments that should be really pushing themselves to accelerate through the innings.
2: We've got an apology to make to Lynn, however, who is listening at Headingley. She says, I've got you in my ear. I'm at Headingley, but you're a good minute behind the live action. Would you mind awfully catching up? Well, I'm afraid you're going to have to contact your service provider. And if you're listening to us on BBC Sounds, well, you can listen back to the entire game in its entirety. Kirsty Gordon, start of a new over. Heather Knight defends. Knight would have captained Kirsty Gordon at the 2018 T20 World Cup in the West Indies. Knows her capabilities, and we've seen them so far. 2.1 overs, 2 for 5. Knight waits, bat raised, comes forward to meet it. Work into the onside. They'll turn for a second, yes, and then sensibly no.
0: Great work by Gordon there off her own bowling. It's when the ball just trickles to that inner ring. It's always the fight for whether two is on. But Catherine Bryce, the captain, using Kirsty Gordon well throughout this innings. Very much using Kirsty Gordon how Sophie Eccleston used to be used by England in precious, precious moments. I think they've got more depth amongst their bowling attack now.
2: Gordon bowls, Capsie swivelling, pulling the ball away, but straight to the hands of the fielder. Out on the backward square leg boundary. Times it nicely, but doesn't find the ropes.
0: But when they're wanting something to happen, they're bowling Gordon. First over of the game. First over after the power play. Got a wicket in both those overs. So now the 12th over, when the game's in the mix, can she create another breakthrough for Scotland?
2: Knight attempting the reverse sweep, and it's a shot she plays well, but she didn't get anything on it on this occasion.
0: Big cheer from the crowd as well. They enjoyed it.
2: What, the invention?
0: The invention. Whether it could have been a stumping, a drop catch, who knows what just happened there.
2: Beautiful evening. As in comes Gordon. Knight forward again to meet it. Working the ball out towards the deep. The long barrier out there on the boundary will very carefully from Fraser prevent any damage being done. Scotland have been loose at times, but someone that hasn't been is Kirsty Gordon, who's only conceded 3 from this over with the ball remaining. And Capsie will ensure it is only going to be one more. So 110 for 3. And it's now been 11 balls since we've seen a boundary. So England just struggling a little bit to get away. Drinks will be taken in an over, but England are 110 for 3.
0: I think they'll be reasonably happy with that over. 4 off Kirsty Gordon's. They know that she's the biggest threat for Scotland. And when Kirsty Gordon's bowling, it's about rotating rather than boundary striking. But that'll be consciously in the back of their mind. They're only 3 down. 7 overs left. How do they accelerate now through this final part of the game?
2: This is the sort of scenario building you do in the nets, isn't it? When you say you need X off how many balls. This is what you've got to play like.
0: It is indeed.
2: Coaches, you often hear saying that. Right, 20 off 6 or whatever. Rainey, full delivery. That's a good ball. It's quick. And it's too quick for Capsie, who drives past the fresh air from which the ball has just scuttled on through.
0: It's a gorgeous length from Hannah Rainey. Beats the outside edge of Capsie. It's the second time she's done Capsie all ends up.
2: Yeah.
0: Just a faint tickle is all she needs there.
2: Here is next delivery. It's a little bit slower and Capsie does get bat on it, but again, it only finds the fielders. 13 deliveries now since we've seen a four.
0: She's got a nice back of the hander, does Hannah Rainey, as well as a stock delivery. She's bowled a lot of pace on today, but is proving successful. It's got something in the wicket, as Headingley for the seamers, if you put it in the right area. Coming down the hill is Rainey.
2: Oh, bowls up, beauty! Capsie goes for 40. And that's a reward for some really good bowling and pressure from Scotland. Oh, what a moment that is for any bowler to see the stumps rocked back. England are 110 for four. Capsie, the set batter, goes 40 from 25. It's a beautiful ball. Top of off stump. Bales flying everywhere. Frame that, put it on the bathroom wall and enjoy it forevermore.
0: What a delivery from Hannah Rainey. She'd beat her all ends up twice already, Alice Capsie. It's a huge wicket. And as a fast bowler, to hit the top of off like that, she's absolutely buzzing. Huge wicket for Hannah Rainey. Huge wicket for Scotland. England are now 110 for four. Game is back in the mix for
2: Scotland.
0: A little
2: bit, yeah. Still 6.5 overs to go. England do have power to come in the form of Kemp and Gibson. But after that, you're then really looking at the lower middle order. Let's not be overly expressive about the batting frailties low down. But I would say that certainly they're getting through the bulk of the danger.
0: It just kills and stings momentum as well. That's huge within T20 cricket. Alice Capsie, you could tell she hadn't scored a boundary for a while. Last boundary was 14 balls ago. And that pressure that built created that wicket for Scotland.
2: Yeah.
0: So although Kirsty Gordon didn't strike in a third over, which she had done twice in a previous two, she helped build that pressure. Awesome from Hannah Rainey.
2: Yeah.
0: Playing today is Rachel Slater, is out with injury, who's been brilliant as well for Scotland with the new ball.
2: I think with the ball, they've been so disciplined, and in the field, less so at times, but with the ball, really impressive. And that was a lovely delivery. Well worth watching again on the BBC Sport website and app. I mean, yeah, and it says a lot about this Scotland side that, and I don't sort of, I really don't want to understate this, because I spoke to a number of their players and coaches last year about how they had no fixtures, not one scheduled, and it was unbelievable. But you know, you've got someone like Hannah Rainey who's charging in. She's a vet most of the time in Cumbria.
0: Well, the advantage that they do have is that a lot of them are playing competitive domestic cricket for the majority of the English season. So Hannah Rainey plays for Yorkshire, Kirsty Gordon, the Blaze. I think nearly every player has a associate domestic team as well that they're playing for. So these girls play a lot of cricket, and that is why you see that depth coming through now. But you would like to see more cricket being played by Scotland outside of these big tournaments.
2: Yeah. Agree with that. The left-handed Freya Kemp, a very unusual sight in England women's cricketer as a left-hander. Kemp is a very dangerous operator. She gets going, no grounds big enough. First ball she faces is pulled into the leg side behind square for one. And midway through the 14th over, it's 111 for four. It's a beautiful delivery, that. It really was.
0: 100 wild cards were 2 days ago, weren't they? I think Hannah Rainey, after today's performance, would have got one.
2: It's a cracking ball.
0: She's looked good today as Rainey. It's a brilliant over, this.
2: Right arm over in once again, and that comes off a leading edge of Heather Knight's bat. Will drop towards point. There's no run. So just the one run off the over. And Rainey's bowled 2.5 overs, one for 19. It's impressive going, that.
0: You think two of the boundaries that she got hit for
2: were fumbles.
0: Were fumbles.
2: Yeah. That's a good point. Next delivery is pulled away. Into the leg side it goes. This could be four runs. Has it gone between the fielders? It has. And Heather Knight does just about find that gap as Phoebe Graham takes a break. And we'll be joined by Catherine Siver-Brunt, who can give her rule of what you think. What have you made of what you see?
3: Ooh, what have I made? Well, it's nice, isn't it?
2: I mean, that was as a fast bowler, you'll have appreciated that over.
3: Oh, yeah. Well, she's a Yorkshire lass for a start.
2: Well,
3: she's not a Yorkshire lass.
2: No, she's not. She's born in London, works at Cumbria and went to university in Edinburgh. But, OK, whatever.
3: All right, I'll just rejig what I said. She plays for Yorkshire for the second season this year. So she will know this pitch fairly well.
2: Yeah.
3: So you would expect her to have had experience bowling down the hill, which, you know, is quite difficult. So she's got the hang of it. Obviously feeling good about where she is, feels familiar. And I liked what I saw. Consistent. Normally with, you know, I don't even know how to say it. Not as good at playing cricket nations. They're not as very consistent, 5 out of 6 balls. But that was a very consistent over.
2: It's the start of a new over from the far end. Sees Kemp pummeling the ball out through a straightish mid-wicket. And Fraser's third over starts with one of the more brutal, powerful strokes we've seen in the game. It's 119 for 4 at the start of the 15th.
3: I said at the beginning when Amy lobbed that ball up to extra cover, I would love to see Freya Kemp and Danny Gibson have 20 balls apiece. It would be really nice to see, because when you see a shot like that, that's a quality player, that kind of shot. So it's a confident Freya Kemp, and I don't want to say anything, I don't want to jinx anything, but that's a good sign.
2: That was a lovely shot.
3: Yeah, and against one of their better bowlers as well.
2: Next delivery. Sees Kemp punching off the back foot, hits it so hard. There are certain players you see who seem to hit it much harder than anyone else in the game. I'm thinking of, well, Nat Siver-Brunt would be one, and when she's in full flow, Elise Perry.
3: Have you seen when she mishits them?
2: Yeah, they go a mile.
3: That's out. 6.
2: Not a bit of it.
3: It's crazy. But she's a long levered lady like Nat. I think Nat's 5'11 nearly, and Freya's. She says she's not 6 foot, but she's 6 foot. I don't know what it is about women not wanting to own the 6 foot. I would own the 6 foot.
2: Knight is sweeping for 4. It's been a loose over this from Fraser, who stands with her hands on her hips and rolls up the sleeves and thinks, well, I've got to do something to try and put a bit of a stop to all of this, because there's 9 off the over already. England are 124 for 4. Well, it's one of those things, I suppose, isn't it, a little bit where, you know, that sort of extra height can make such a difference to power,
3: In the women's game, definitely, yeah.
2: Round the wicket with the off-spin. Knight will punch down the ground off the back foot for 1. Pushing hard, trying to think of a second. Kemp is sent back, quite rightly so. Throw comes in and hits the stumps.
3: Kemp needs just reminding that Heather is at the other end with a sore, poorly hamstrings. That we'll never see her run rapidly again.
2: Did she ever?
3: No.
2: In the nicest possible way. No. 125 for 4.
3: You do forget sometimes, though, when you're in with, when I see a quick runner with a slow, I'm just like,
2: I think she's got quicker in the last couple of years.
3: Yeah, her and Nat ran really well at Southampton. Not good for Nat, like, but
2: no, it wasn't. It's until the calf went. Oh dear. Damien's emailed. Dear Henry, why the bathroom wall? This is clipped up the ground by Freya Kemp towards wide long on for a single. It's nicely timed. Well, when I said the bathroom wall for Rainey to put a picture of that wicket, because I think in this day and age when you've always got your phone on you, when you're having a nice bath, one of the rare times you don't. So if it's on the bathroom wall, you can just luxuriate and admire your handiwork. 126 for 4. Knight sweeping. Doesn't quite time it, but does well enough. Oh, and the fielder does not do well enough. The ball goes out to the leg side, and the fielder actually ran past it. So 130 for 4, 15 overs gone. Victoria Polly's going to come in and join you. Just a reminder that defeats for Pakistan and the Netherlands today in Southampton has knocked them both out of the running. Pakistan's defeat in particular was a very Disappointing fall away in pursuit of 124. They were 100 for 8 at the end. Anyway, 130 for 4 is the England score here. And 5 overs to come. Catherine, some thoughts?

0: Yeah, I was just having a little thought of that over. Going for 15, Fraser's normally so consistent. One of their go-to bowlers having somewhat of an off day. Looking here, 0 for 44 off 3. She'll be so disappointed in that. And I'll be surprised if Catherine Bryce goes back to her for another over, to be honest.
1: Evening to you, Catherine. We've got Hannah Rainey continuing. She's running away from us. And there's a swing and a miss from Kemp. Looking for the powerful hit. Good bowling again from Rainey.
0: She's got it on a good length, hasn't she? And this is a real test now for the youngster, I think. This is what's good for England when you can you have the ability to send a left-hander in and you just throw her off her rhythm a little bit, maybe create some width. So let's see if Rainey's got a response to that.
1: In she comes, bowls. That's clipped into the leg side by Kemp. It's fielded for a single. 131 for four. Rainey knows this ground well, playing for Yorkshire, previously with Lancashire. Actually came away from her job as a vet to take up cricket full time.
0: Oh, cool. Well, I'm glad she did, because what I'm seeing, like, she's a good talent.
1: Scotland will be glad she did as well.
0: Yeah, definitely.
1: We've got some more issues with people moving behind the ball, I think.
0: Got a lot of amateurs in the last few games, all over the sight screens. It's very irritating. To be honest, they've just scooched off the England's coaching staff. The psych and the spin bowling coach have just got removed. Shame.
1: Of all people, that's
0: shame.
1: To know.
0: Shame.
1: Everyone's in their rightful place now. Rainey with ball in hand is in, and that's just wrapped Knight on the pads. Gets her all in a spin and drops into the pitch.
0: Yeah, she just missed out on a boundary there. Just always going down, always missing. Lucky for Heather, it's clipped her trouser leg or pad, and she doesn't get the wide. So another dot ball for Rainey. Looking good so far. Three more balls left in her spell for Heather Knight to create something.
1: And just a single from the over so far. Rainey with the shorter ball, which just bounces through to Sarah Bryce, and it is called a wide.
0: Yeah, I'd just like to have another look at that. We're five floors up, so we can't really see the height on that, but it looked, from what I'm seeing, a good ball. Somewhat risky. She's got third man and fine leg up in the ring, and obviously both of those fielders not knowing she's bowling that. Yeah, risky.
1: 132 for four. Rainey is in. Knight's coming forward to meet that one back to the bowler.
0: Yeah, she's really bowling some really good lines and lengths here, but she's not doing anything, you know, outer worldly. This is literally just on a good length at the stumps, which as a batter you practice all the time. Heather's not really taking any risks. There's no paddle being made, which it would just fly away for four off a paddle. She's not using her feet to come down the wicket and smack through extra. Yeah, I think she could take more risks at this stage.
1: Scotland have been good with that line and length in this tournament. So Heather Knight this time goes over. It's fine leg. She sweeps away. She gets hold of that one. And England on to 136 for four. That's what you wanted to see.
0: That is exactly what I wanted to see. Because at the end of the day, like, you want to be as aggressive as you possibly can. Like, they got off to a flight. Like, we were going at 8-9s and over. And you want to capitalise on that, not slow that down. Because there are people further down the order, Danny Gibson itching to come in and just smash it to all parts. So yeah, I love that innovation from Heather.
1: She's on to 22 as Rainey is in, and that one is played into the pitch. They'll scamper through for the single and just ricochets off the bat, I think, of Kemp as they come through. And at the end of the 16th, 137 for four. So Rainey's four overs have gone 1 for 30. Seems some nice deliveries from her.
0: Yeah, I think England at this point are happy to see the back of her. even though in my head I'm like, oh, that's coming on at a nice pace. But she was just able to hold her line and length and be brave with that and say, well, you're going to have to do something, actually, because I'm quite happy just collecting my dots. So, yeah, you know, for me, that was a great spell of bowling. And as Henry said, the Alice Capsey wicket is one for the bathroom wall.
1: I guess your guests use the bathroom. That gives them an opportunity to see
0: it
1: a bit more.
0: I don't have any pictures of mine, anything that I really loved

0: wicket wise, anywhere in the house.
1: Well, now you know where to put it.
0: Now I know. I'm just going to do the bathroom door. But that's where my dressing gown is, so maybe somewhere near the bath, like you said.
1: I have to have a shuffle around.
0: Few bubbles, glass champagne, just reminisce.
1: We're going to see Pranav's strategy back into the attack for Scotland. Bit of width on that one for Knight, just to play 2 points. The point about Freya Kemp being in at the moment, Catherine, she's on 8, and Danny Gibson as well, still to come. Time in the middle is important as well. Yes, you want to win, and you want to win well and not lose too many wickets, but you do want your players out there and being involved in the match as much as possible.
0: It's so important, and Freya needs to get a strike right now.
1: It's Knight facing, and she's whipped this one through the offside. It should be cut off in the deep, and they'll get back 4-2. So she'll have to wait a little longer for the strike. 25 now for Heather Knight, 139 for 4.
0: Yeah, like you saw the way Freya came in, she's middling the ball. She could have easily had a few boundaries that were just kept to one. Yeah, her 8 off 6 doesn't reflect the way she's striking the ball out there at the minute.
1: Chastity in to Knight, who's down and sweeping and caught. Short fine leg, takes the catch above her head. And that is the end of Heather Knight. Kirsty Gordon holding on to it. Knight goes for 25, England 139 for 5.
0: Yeah, it's good to see, like, that's not a bad thing. It's good to see Heather. She was taking some more risks there, more than she would personally like to be doing. But it's good to see her creating something out of nothing, out of a good ball, should I say, and being innovative with her shots. But it's also good for England in that it brings Danny Gibson to the crease. She's now got a decent amount of balls to share with Freya Kemp here at the back end, and this is going to be the first time we get to have a look at these two in a partnership. I'm just praying it's not like a first ball or anything. I just want to see these two now bat out these 20 overs. We've got 3.5 overs between them to just accelerate this to 180. I know that's a lot, but they're capable, and I just want that to pay off for them, to give England the confidence moving forward.
1: Here we go then. England's middle order all-rounders who can hit powerfully. And they've got 3 and a bit overs to do so.
0: It's going to be quite difficult. I think Priyana's not giving much pace to work with.
1: She's on her way in to Gibson. First ball, straight 2 point, but it's misfielded, so they can come through for the single. There's been a few of those now, either just the misfield, the extra single, or the fielding in the deep where it's gone through for the boundary.
0: Yeah, there's been a hell of a lot of misfields. Scotland will reflect on this thinking, what on earth? Like, this is not normal for them. This is a bad day at the office, so in terms of fielding, they've made some very, very good. It's sort of been like either very good or very poor, isn't it? But that mistake was created through the power of the cut shot from Gibson. She hit it with some decent force, so I think we'll allow her that one, but only one.
1: Just had the change around for Freya Kemp, who's on 8. Had too much of the strike. The left-hander, put deep square leg back. Chatterjee is in, and that's come off the bottom edge of the bat, not timed by Kemp. She'll just get a single for that one.
0: Yeah, good length. Didn't really have the length to work with there, so made the best out of it, what she could, without moving her feet. So, you know, it's good from Chatterjee to sort of cramp her for room, which brings Danny Gibson back on strike.
1: 141 for 5. Gives him the single from the first ball, and she's slapped that one straight to mid-off for no run.
0: You can just see she's desperate to just smack it to all parts. It's a good old wind-up for these two. There's a danger they might put too much pressure on themselves just to hit boundaries, just to hit it a long, long way. So I hope they can just give themselves a little bit of breathing space too.
1: 141 for 5 at the end of the 17th. Then we've just seen some pictures on the screen of the presentation to Priyanaz Chatterjee by her family before the game for 150th cap for Scotland. And it looked like a lot of preparation had gone into that. Notebooks and speeches written down. So the captain, Catherine Bryce, is going to have a bowl at Freya Kemp. Kemp is on nine. And with three overs. Oh, that's got a bit of width on it the offside. And they push for two. Will it be fielded on the boundary? It will. Good stop. Just inside the rope. England add a couple. 143 for five.
0: Yeah, just an easy two there. This will be quite awkward for Catherine Bryce. I'd actually prefer to see around the wicket because she bowls, or she angles it in when she can't swing it in anymore. So this will be, you know, everything's missing at this point.
1: Bryce into the left-handed Kemp, who's gone big. Is that going to be a six? It is. She's gone big over the long on boundary to move England on to 149 for five and Kemp on to 17.
0: That was such a clean strike, wasn't it? She waited so well for that because Catherine Bryce does bowl quite slow, probably about 60 miles an hour at best. So that was a clean strike.
1: Bryce bowls, and this one's been hit uppishly towards the same place, but this time long on is going to get hold of it on the bounce.
0: She was quite wide, actually, that long on. Very wide indeed. So I think Catherine Bryce set her field quite well there, knowing with the sheer pace of it, you're more likely to hit it between cow and long on. So good field placements. She's now got long on, long off to Danny Gibson. Deep cow, deep backward square, no one out on the offside.
1: 150 comes up in the 18th

0: is along the ground to long on for Danny Gibson for a single, 151 for five. There's a great moment earlier where the Proclaimers was booming out over the speakers, and both Catherine Bryce and Kirsty Gordon did the little march and were doing the shouting along with the crowd.
1: Proper jokers. Love those two. Been friends with them for a long time now, and honestly, two of the best humans ever.
0: Bryce is in to Kemp, who's played that one through the leg side, found the gap, away for four runs. Well, they're adding as many runs as they possibly can in the closing stages of this England innings. 155 for five, all the fives. And Kemp is on to 22.
1: Anything across the square at Headingley is just going to absolutely blitz away. No one actually anywhere near that, to be honest. And Kemp, 8 from 6, now suddenly on 22 from 11. This is just what she can do.
0: Final ball off the over to Kemp, and she's gone big this time. Similar position, away for 6, into the leg side from Freya Kemp. Well, we said we wanted to see these two and their powerful hitting. And Freya Kemp's here to entertain. 28 for her now, England, 161 for 5 at the end of the 18th.
1: Yeah, I think she was just offering up it a bit fuller, Catherine Bryce, knowing that she doesn't have pace to work with, so she can't really ball back of the length. So offering up a little bit too full. I don't know if she was trying to go for the Yorker, but Kemp sensing the length was off. She gave her a bit of width outside off, which gave her the arms to swing through the line and smack that over cow. She would have been definitely eyeing that up. Somewhat premeditated, I imagine. And yeah, another clean strike. I'm absolutely loving the way that Freya Kemp is timing the ball and hitting it so clean out of the middle of the bat. It's so good to watch.
0: Yeah, the run rate 8.94 now for England. So they stay the same. Projected score 179, but if they can go at 10 or 12s, we're looking at the 180s. Kirsty Gordon, 2 for 9, bowling. And that one is played square of the wicket by Danny Gibson through the offside for 4 runs. She just managed to bisect the infield there, found the gap. There wasn't anyone out in the deep. 165 for 5.
1: You know what I'm confused about? And I'm not saying this now because of what's happening, but in my head, I don't know why Kirsty Gordon didn't bowl another over in the power play. It's especially when Sophia Dunkley doesn't like that kind of left-arm spin. So I was very confused by that, which means she's bowling at the back end here, where she'd never be doing that.
0: And she comes. It's use of the feet from Gibson and Kemp at the non-striker's end. That's a duck out of the way of that one as it's parried on the boundary and over the boundary for 4 runs.
1: Like almost 10 times out of 10, that's getting stopped, right? But she's just absolutely pounded it. The non-striker batter, Freya, could barely get out of the way. So the field is absolutely nothing wrong. She's practically there for it. She ran full sprint, full length dive. Got a palm on it, but can't really stop it. Honestly, that's hit such force.
0: Yeah, she's diving along the ground there as Darcy Carter's to try and stop it, but it's almost the force of her has taken it over the boundary. And she looks in a bit of discomfort. She was in the wars the other night as well in the West Indies game with some kind of cramp or calf injury. In that as well, as Gordon's coming over the wicket, and that's Gibson again, use of the feet, straight back down the ground. Wow. 4-6. Wow, that is huge from Danny Gibson. England 175 for 5.
1: Right, we're going to wait for the TV replay to tell us how far that's gone, but that's gone second tier of the Howard stand. That's unbelievable. And it's what I said earlier. I said she mishits balls for 6. She's that part when we were talking about Nat and Freya hitting the ball powerfully.
0: She's on to 16 as Gordon is in. That one's not timed. It just drops into the leg side in a gap, and Gordon comes across to field it herself. England get a single to the score, 176 for 5.
1: Yeah, and then back to my point about her bowling that second over in the power play. That means then the rest of the game, maybe they're thinking Rainey's got to bowl one at the back end. I just cannot believe Kirsty Gordon's bowling the last two overs of the game, so not that it's a terrible choice, it's just wouldn't be my go-to with the other people within their squad. Yeah, I think they missed a trick here, and at the minute, it is actually costing them, what, 16 so far, 17, is it? Well, I just made that up.
0: Just picked up a couple of wickets early on, as this one's clipped into the leg side, and it was 1 bounce 4 for Freya Kemp. She found the gap between the long on boundary and deep mid wicket, bounced away over the boundary, and that is proving expensive now for Scotland.
1: Yeah, 19 off 5 balls,

0: one delivery left that I'm sure Kirsty Gordon's absolutely buzzing about bowling. Yeah, this is not a good scenario, and one they could have just easily avoided.
1: She had a bright start, former England bowler who's returned to her Scottish roots to be a part of the side. This World Cup, Gordon is in around the wicket, bottom edged into the leg side by Kemp. Has that got enough on it to get over the boundary? No, it's a really good stop in the deep mid wicket. Pippa Sproul getting across to save a couple of runs for her side, who have leaked them in that over. One over to come, England 182 for five.
0: Honestly, she'll be kicking herself, and Catherine Bryce will be kicking herself even more for how it's panned out. It might have been that she looked up and thought, oh, I've got to get an over in here, let's go to the spinner. But no, not a good decision, and they've paid for it dearly. 21 runs off that, and now the last two overs probably combined nearly gone for about 40.
1: It's rather ruined Kirsty Gordon's figures, hasn't it?
0: The momentum now massively with England. You've got Freya Kemp 34 from 14, and Danny Gibson 17 from 7. They're seeing it pretty well.
1: Yeah, Kirsty Gordon 2 for 30 as Priya Chatterjee bowls that one wide of off stump, and that's slapped through the offside, wide of the long off boundary for four runs.
0: Yeah, it's a bit alarming when you're the captain, you see your bowler who's got all of the offside up. She did have a deep cover, that's how hard it was hit. Just short and wide, no plan there whatsoever. So I think they are feeling tension somewhat, so it's brought on a change of field. Extra cover comes round to normal cover in the ring, and we've got a deep extra. I think she's thinking with the pace that ball was, it was just too easy to hit that in front. So a smart change, actually.
1: Gibson is on 21. As Chatterjee is in, full delivery. This one's clipped towards long on, which is juggled once, picked up on the second attempt and through as they get a single to the score. England 187 for five, and they'll be trying to add as many runs as possible. Remember, they lost a wicket on the first ball. Amy Jones caught in the covers off the bowling of Kirsty Gordon, rebuilt with Sophia Dunkley making a half century. There was runs as well for Alice Capsey, who made 40 at the night with 25, and Freya Kemp 34 not out, with Danny Gibson 22 not out at the moment.
0: I said they could add 180 if they came out and gave us a nice little show, and
1: they heard you.
0: Nearly about to make 190. So yeah, they've what a great finish and great job no matter what happens from here.
1: Chastity on her mark, running away from us with number 7 on her back, over the wicket to Kemp, who's played that one behind square and away. 4 to the score for England, 191 for 5, having been put into bat. Kemp moves on to 38.
0: I think Hannah Rainey just running down there from deep forward to square. I think that was more a mental thing than anything. She could have put a dive in, but decided against it at the end. And it was unlucky, actually, because it was a decent ball and it was just sort of hacked away behind square. But, you know, nonetheless, it's another boundary for England.
1: And it's a partnership now worth 52 for England.
0: Lovely.
1: Chatterjee into Kemp, who's played that one uppishly towards mid-off, single. They can chop through comfortably for that. Two deliveries to come. England 192 for five.
0: Yep, a beautiful Yorker, Chatterjee. Very hard to bowl, especially when you've got two people at the other end who are capable of pumping that back over your head for six easily if you miss your length by 3 inches. So, very brave, well executed.
1: Danny Gibson to face the penultimate ball of the innings. Chatterjee is in. Width on that one, played away through the offside for four more.
0: Oh my goodness.
1: Certainly enjoying themselves out there now.
0: Like a train.
1: We wanted to see them hitting powerfully for England, and they're certainly doing that. 200 now, possibility, 196 for five.
0: Yeah, there's one person out on the offside, and she's hit it directly at them, but she's hit it so powerfully that they barely had time to make four or five steps. So, yeah, I mean, that's what I'm saying about missing the Yorker. You miss it, and you're gonna get punished badly. This is great striking from England, and what we thought in the first 5 minutes would be somewhat dodgy pitch has turned out to be an absolute belter.
1: There's nothing to lose now here for Danny Gibson. The crowd in anticipation as Chatterjee is in and she's hit that along the ground. Go, go, go. Will it get past the two fielders? It will. Into the leg side. Four runs. 200 comes up for England. And that's how they'll finish. A good recovery with the bats. Powerful hitting from Freya Kemp and Danny Gibson. Gibson finishes 30 not out and Kemp 39. The crowd like it. The pyrotechnics go off and Scotland will need 201 to win this game.
0: I asked to see these two. I was desperate for it. I've been calling for it the last three games. I've got what I wanted and that is what they're capable of. I just hope they can maintain this through the, you know, the business end of the tournament. What a partnership and what a treat for this heavenly crown. Everybody on TV, they get to see those two bat in such an amazing way and with a partnership of 61 off 21 balls. Like, you just have to be here to appreciate how good that was.
1: Really positive then for England and particularly Catherine, because when Amy Jones hit that first delivery straight to the fielder
0: and
1: had to trudge off.
0: Few spin as well, so we were like, ooh.
1: There was a drop as well, wasn't there, early on? Yeah. Dunkley was dropped. So to see England get to 200, how pleasing is that?
0: Oh, my God. Like, so net run rate is obviously a massive thing within this tournament. It can really just be the catalyst for what happens to you in this tournament. So just for them to, every single game, make no doubt about that net run rate is just so pleasing, especially after seeing Australia today almost ruin the party with the record of how many runs to post. They've just sort of like gone, well, here's 200 against one of the best teams in the tournament. So, you know, I'm so pleased. And we've not even got, you know, how many wickets? Five down. So there's still more in the tank.
1: Well, England will be now getting ready to bowl. Expect in a few moments we'll hear from one of the stars with the bat for England, making 200 for five from their 20 overs. Amy Jones out not on first ball. Danny Wyatt-Hodge was out for seven. Sophia Dunkley top scoring with 57. She was eventually called off the bowling of Catherine Bryce.
2: Side me, how did you enjoy that partnership? The ball was flying to all parts here.
3: Yeah, it was. Obviously, brilliant to get to 200. The way Freya and Gibbo finished there, it was awesome to watch. We were all stood up there watching the ball fly all over. So, yeah, delighted to get to the 200 mark and, looking forward to hopefully defending it.
2: 40 of 25, six fours for you. Tell me about the partnership between you and Sophia Dunkley.
3: Yeah, look, obviously, when I came in, Dunks was hitting them to all parts as well. So it was just about supporting her. For me, it was just about getting myself in, hitting kind of the gaps and just reacting to the ball, really. And then, I got lucky with a few fours and that kind of managed to get me into my innings and could expand from there, I guess.
2: Wonderful batting surface here. You still got to bowl well. You've got a great bowling unit. What do you have to do well here tonight to defend, although you do have 200 on the board?
3: Yeah, definitely. I think the key here is bowling straight. Any width on offer is cash in. So that will be the key message, I think, from the batter to have batted to get across to the bowlers. And then I think also change of pace was pretty useful for them. And look, we've got a very high-quality bowling attack. So they've watched the last 20 overs. They can stick to their strengths. And, as long as we support the bowlers in the field as well, I hope it will be good.
2: Well batted today.
3: Cheers. Thanks.
1: That's Alice Capsey there, who made 40 from 25 with her thoughts on 205 on the board for England. Catherine Siverbrunt, Scotland then needing 201 to win this one. What will the England bowlers be thinking? What will they be saying to each other?
0: Well, for a start, they should start very confidently. Whenever your batters post 200, you instantly feel calm. You feel like you can run in with a bit of freedom, a bit of energy. You don't have to be too worried about the batsmen. Sometimes you can focus on the opening batters and go, Christ, I know what they're capable of, and this is a very good pitch, and you can all have all those worries. But when a total's posted like that, they sort of dissipate, they go away, the voices, they quieten down, and you can concentrate on what's important, and that's being clear and just sticking to your strengths. And like Alice said there, she's absolutely spot on here, because the square is so fast, you can't bowl width. So line and length is key, and Hannah Rainey showed exactly how to bowl on here. They will have to take a lot of risks, and don't be surprised if they're all out for 80, because like the Scots do. They're brave and they're strong, and they, I hope, will try and chase this total down.
1: You've called a lot of things tonight, so let's see if you call that one. Catherine Sivbrunt, thank you very much for now. Back with us on commentary a little bit later on. You're listening to Five Sport Extra, commentary of England against Scotland in the Women's T20 World Cup. Also available to listen to on BBC Sounds and wherever you are on the ICC app as well. It's Victoria Polly here with you, and I'm pleased to have been joined by Matt Henry from BBC Sports. I was just running through the scorecard before that. So just to finish off, we just heard from Alice Capps, who made 40 from 25. Heather Knight with a useful 25. And then that cameo to finish, not really a cameo, powerful hitting from Freya Kemp, 39 not out, and Danny Gibson, 30. In terms of the bowling, the pick of the bowlers for Scotland, Kirsty Gordon, 2 wickets, but her figures were rather ruined in that final over, 2 for 30. I think she had only gone for 9 previous to that final one. A wicket apiece for the captain, Catherine Bryce, Hannah Rainey, and Priyanaz Chatterjee as well. Evening to you, Matt. First of all, what have you made of things so far here at Headingley?
4: Impressive, wasn't it? England are, yeah, they're building a bit of momentum in this tournament. We were worried beforehand, or England fans were worried, I shouldn't say we, about what the loss of Nat Sivbrunt might do. And of course, we expect there to be tougher tests to come against more established nations than Scotland. But I mean, they've made a perfect start. And they were helped early on by Scotland. We shouldn't forget that. Those 3 drop catches of Sophia Dunkley, there's a few misfields, and that allowed the platform. But what I'm really, the way that Freya Kemp and Danny Gibson have almost given a new dimension to England's batting in the latter half of an innings, it feels like it's changed the game for them a little bit in T20s. Charlotte Edwards spoke after the 50-over World Cup last year, and she said, and it kind of raised, I raised an eyebrow or two at the time when she was saying that had Danny Gibson and Freya Kemp been fit for that tournament in India, things, obviously England went out in the semi-final of that, and they said that things could have been totally different. That's what Charlotte Edwards said. Kind of think, yeah, maybe, but it were a team bowling all-rounders in a World Cup in India, is that true? I mean, she's been proven absolutely right in this tournament, because Freya Kemp and Gibson are just able to hit boundaries in the latter part of an innings, and something that England have struggled with for so long, and it's been able to get them up to, what did we say the partnership was, 61 from 21 balls unbeaten at the end of the innings, gets them up to 205. It's, yeah, an imposing total.
1: Yeah, it's transformed how things look for England in the back end of that innings. Talking of England, the men today at the Oval closing on 182 for 5, still 281 runs short of their target there, but it's the standing captain, Joe Root, 75 not out, who's leading the resistance. Talk of the standing captain there, the England Test captain, Ben Stokes, back playing for Durham in the latest round of county championship matches, and you've been to see him, Matt.
4: Yeah, I was there yesterday. It's absolutely typical, is it? You could see this coming. The only surprise is that Stokes didn't get the extra 5 runs. That the England team, without him, are struggling massively, heading to what looks like heading towards a defeat at the Oval. And Stokes stealing the headlines up north, 250 miles away up the A1, whacking the ball around and scoring. Well, 95 he got in the end, at almost a runner ball. We could have predicted that. It was typical that was going to happen. And in a strange sort of way, Stokes has come out of this week quite well in the end. I mean, so much has gone on over the last few days, since last Monday now, it is almost 2 weeks ago, and that incident in the nightclub that we still don't fully know about, but we'll skip over that bit for now. But in the last few days, as all the controversies died down from that side of things and what would happen going forward, in the last couple of days, Stokes has been proven to be the best leader England have, crucial in balancing that team, and now he's back in the runs and has managed to get some sort of form going with the bat as well. So it's just, in a strange sort of way, been a good couple of days for him.
1: And there was obviously the media interest in him being back playing for Durham in that county championship match against Northamptonshire. Did it feel like that at the ground? Were the spectators sort of getting involved in that as well?
4: It did. I won't name him, but I was stood over by the dressing rooms before play yesterday up at Durham. So I was there yesterday, wasn't there today because I've been here. But and one of the Durham players walked past and just said to me, there's a lot of you guys and cameramen here today, I wonder why, which, yeah, did prove it. There was various TV crews there. There was so many journalists. They had to be in an overspill room yesterday at Chesley Street on a different floor because the press box was full. And he has and always has been such a big draw and a big interest around Ben Stokes, because things like this seem to follow him around, rightly or wrongly. And yeah, massive interest in him. And yeah, that's why it's dominated the headlines in the last few weeks.
1: We saw him bowl 25 overs as well, one for 80. But it feels like those runs, yes, I know we've said about how much England could do with them, but it felt like he needed that.
4: Definitely. I actually wrote a piece at the end of last summer when Stokes got 100 in the fourth test at Old Trafford against India. And it's one of those pieces. If you do this, and you'll have done the same thing many times on the radio, but like you say something and you're like, oh, that's a good point of time. You made it look so silly later on, because I wrote a piece last summer, Stokes got 100 at Old Trafford against India. And I wrote a piece something along the lines of saying everything's falling into place for England before the Ashes. The last thing to tick off was that their captain had got back into some decent form by scoring 100. There, we know how the Ashes went. We know that Stokes struggled throughout the Ashes, and he's had a tough start to the season as well. He had two low scores on that dodgy pitch at Lords. So yeah, he will definitely just to find that rhythm. He's quite a batter who likes to find rhythm, doesn't he? I remember very early in his career as well, he went on a run of, is it three ducks in four innings, four ducks, you know, something like that. Anyway, 2024, I think that was, early 2024. So he's someone who can get in these little ruts. Hopefully, from an England perspective, he's managed to get himself out of that today with, it was a very good pitch at Durham, I should say, a very flat pitch. Durham seemed to have made a bit of a meal of it today. But yeah, he's back in the runs and hopefully get some rhythm for if, as we think may happen, and it's not confirmed yet, returns to the team.
1: Well, I was going to say, were there any murmurings about what might happen?
4: Not up at Durham. So Durham did not seem to know much on that front. They expect him to be picked, but they haven't heard. So obviously, a part of this is that county championship game is due to finish on Monday. The test match starts on Thursday. So that if Stokes was to play a full part in that game in Durham, which looks like he's probably going to be needed in the second innings because Durham was struggling there against their top of the table, not Northampton second. So it's a big game. If Stokes was to play a full part in that game, that's quite a quick turnaround to then get down to Trent Bridge and to join up with the team with everything that's going to come with that this week. Ryan Campbell, we asked him after the game, he's not heard anything about whether that is a possibility that Stokes might be withdrawn from England. But they seem to think up at Durham, and that's similar to what my colleague Stephen Schemmel, BBC cricket correspondent, has written similar on the website, that things seem to be going in the direction that Stokes will be back and back as captain next week in Nottingham.
1: We'll wait and see. Matt, thank you very much for your thoughts. You can read more from Matt on the BBC Sport website and app. The England players are jogging out, looking energised, as you'd expect, having made 200 from their 20 overs here at Headingley, which the crowd have certainly enjoyed. And the Scottish opening pair making their way to the middle, Darcy Carter and Catherine Fraser. We saw Freya Kemp and Danny Gibson make a 61 partnership at the back end of the England innings from 21 balls. Thanks to Hypercourse, who's been in touch on that. Says it was England's women's highest run rate partnership of 50-plus runs. The previous best was Nat Silverbrunt and Catherine Silverbrunt, 64 off 26 against South Africa at Taunton in 2018. Really positive to see the two of those together. Lauren Bell has the ball in hand for England and instructing her field as Alex Hartley joins us back on commentary, and I'm sure enjoyed seeing England hit out there towards the end.
5: Oh, absolutely. I think that partnership between Kemp and Gibson is crucial. 61 off just 21 balls. Just think what they could have done if they'd have come in slightly earlier as well. It could have been dangerous, lethal, but it was brilliant to see. And just showing why Danny Gibson in particular has picked up for so much money in the 100. She's able to change a game within the space of six balls. I mean, I have never seen a female hit one into the second tier down the ground, and that was ginormous.
1: The opening pair for Scotland, Darcy Carter and Catherine Fraser, meeting in the middle with hands on hips, bats leaning on them as the umpires converse and wait, no doubt, for the countdown again as the spectators here at Headingley make their way back to their seats after some refreshments in the interval. And Scotland narrowly missing out on the chasing down the West Indies in their game earlier on this week. There was so much emotion around after that in the Scotland team.
5: Yeah, they had a brilliant opening partnership as well, didn't they? Fraser, 20 off 11, then Darcy Carter was pretty similar. She ended up on 59 towards the back end, but they got so close. Both of them were dropped early in their innings, but the way that they both play the game, and Carter in particular, it's quite cross-batted, quite an ugly player, but quite effective. You feel with the ball that's going to move away, they might have to just be a little bit more conservative. Obviously, they'll have to take on the power play because they are chasing a mammoth total.
1: A reminder, 201 to win here at Headingley for Scotland. And a reminder as well, the Netherlands and Pakistan eliminated from the competition after the results earlier on. So we're going to get the much anticipated countdown, and we'll hope on this occasion that everyone's moved out of the way behind the bowler's arm and we won't have any unnecessary delays. Lauren Bell prepares to bowl the first ball to 21-year-old Darcy Carter. In comes Bell, 63 on her back for England, and that one is just put through the offside. It's picked out the fielder in the deep, that backward point, and Carter gets off the mark with a single.
5: Nicely played from Carter, just opening the face of the bat, carving the ball through backward point. The field is set there for it.
1: Well, at this point of their innings, England were 0-1. Amy Jones' first ball was caught in the covers. Kirsty Gordon with the wicket for Scotland. Catherine Fraser now to face her first ball. It's Bell is in, and that one is clipped towards mid-on for no run. Sophia Dunkley picks up the ball for England. Applause from around the ground. What do you think England would have been talking about before they went out into the field? The bowlers would have said thanks very much to the batters. You've set us up nicely.
5: Yeah, and the batters will have given a little bit of feedback on what works on this surface and what doesn't.
1: As Bell is in, and that one is driven by Fraser, but not enough on it to beat mid-off. Comes in quickly to Jones behind the stumps, and there's no run for the Scottish pair.
5: We heard Alice Capsey saying that slower balls worked on this surface. And we saw a couple actually from Kirsty Gordon actually turn. So I'm looking forward to seeing Eccleston and Charlie Dean to see what they can get out of this surface.
1: Just that single from the first ball so far as Bell is in to Fraser. Plays that one into the leg side. Not timed again. Picks out the fielder. Can't get this one away at the moment. Charlie Dean, the stand-in captain for England. That's Siva Brunt missing the next couple of games through injury. And Sophia Dunkley, who was brought into the side to replace her, made 57 at number three. She just looks like she's maybe doing some stretches at mid-on, is Sophia Dunkley. She prepares as Bell runs in. Oh, that's gone up in the air. Is it over the infield or will it be taken? Oh, it's spilled out. On the run was Danny Gibson trying to catch that one towards the boundary, and it's even run away for four as well. So Catherine Fraser gets four. And she hit that one over the offside, and a chance for England goes begging.
5: Well, should have been taken, really. It's a tough chance. Fraser not aiming to go over extra cover, but ends up going up and over Danny Gibson. They're not the easiest ones to take.
1: He's on to four. England, Scotland five, as that one is hit over the leg side this time, wide of the long on boundary. And they'll check whether this was a four or a six. The six is signalled. So back-to-back boundaries for Scotland onto 11 without loss in the first over. And Fraser's into double figures on 10.
5: What a shot that is from Fraser as well. The ball after being dropped. I mean, somehow Danny Gibson did drop it for four. And then Fraser just pulling the ball into the leg side. As I've just seen, an exceptional bit of advertising on the big screen.
1: Have you?
5: Our one and only Phoebe Graham catching a packet of crisps on the big screen.
6: Oh.
5: As that ball flies for six, she's flying through the air catching a packet of crisps.
6: Were they good crisps? Lindsay Smith.
1: The left arm spin to open the bowling. And that one has come off the bottom edge and then just rolled past the stumps to start the second over. I don't think Darcy Carter knew too much about that one. We'll see how successful Lindsay Smith can be on this pitch. Dot ball to start. Into Carter, who's gone up over mid-off and away to the boundary for four. She got enough on that one that there was never any danger that the fielder at mid-off was going to be able to take the catch. And Carter gets in on the action now with a boundary. Scotland 15 without loss.
5: That's the way you have to play Lindsay Smith. We've seen so many teams, or so many players, sorry, throughout this World Cup get out trying to sweep her in the power play because she has a square leg up. But she's easier to play if you hit her down the ground.
1: Smith is in. Bit of width on that one. And it's cut through the offside by Carter for another four. She's taking Smith on positively and moving Scotland to 19 without loss and Carter on to 9.
5: Another lovely shot. A little bit of width this time from Lindsay Smith, but it's not too wide. We know these two in the power play are going to take the game on. They are going to try and manipulate that field. We saw them do it against the West Indies and do it successfully. And for Lindsay Smith here, it's just about keeping the stumps in play.
1: Smith with hair scraped back in a bunt, comes around the wicket and that one is dug out into the offside and it just spilled inside the ring in the covers, which allows the Scottish pair to come through for a single and bring the total up to 20 without loss with two balls of the second over to come. So both Carter on to 10 now alongside the same score for Fraser, who's going to have the first opportunity to face Smith. Floodlights starting to come on here at Headingley. Smith is in, and that one is slapped back to the bowler. The most aesthetically pleasing shot from Fraser. We've had 9 from the over. And Smith is in. Use of the feet back down the ground from Fraser. Straight drive away for 6. We're not messing around here at Scotland. 26 without loss after 2.
5: Well, that'll be Lindsay Smith's most expensive over in this World Cup so far. 15 runs coming off it, especially her first over. Normally, bullet straight, keeps the stumps in play. What Scotland have done really nicely is learn. Hit her down the ground. She swings the ball in. She doesn't spin it. The outside edge isn't in threat. It's the inside edge to Lindsay Smith that's the threat. So if you use your feet, get to the ball, you can play her straight down the ground and beautifully played that over from this Scotland opening pair. Who were way ahead where England were at this stage. England were 5 for 1.
1: England were looking to rebuild after that early wicket of Amy Jones. And Lauren Bell's going to continue as we get this sort of golden glow around Headingley. Bell is in. And that one is out into the offside from Carter for no run. It's sort of half the late evening sunshine and then half the floodlights, which are starting to come on as well. But I bet if you're out in the stands, it's a bit of a picture.
5: It's never a picture here.
1: Oh. Never leaving the rivalry away.
5: No, I actually really like it when the sun sets here and you can see all the city in the background. But don't tell Catherine I said that.
1: Bell is in, bit of width on that one. It's through to Jones. A couple of dot balls to start with on the third over from Lauren Bell, just to settle things down.
5: Alice Capsey. Forgot to bring her sunglasses onto the pitch.
1: Needs the sunnies on still.
5: Tell you what, it's quick that from Tilly Courtine Coleman.
1: Carter waits as Bell is in, and that one is hit up to mid-on. Well fielded by Dunkley, gets the ball in quickly. Scotland still able to come through for the single. 27 without loss.
5: Good running between the wickets. Just wondering if Charlie Dean's going to go for herself for the next over, or she's going to go Sophie Eccleston, who needs one wicket for 150 in T20s. I mean, that's just ridiculous. She's going to get 5,000 wickets in an England shirt, that girl.
7: Will she get that one wicket tonight? England will be hoping so. In comes Bell. Shorter delivery to Fraser. She was shaping to pull, but it's through to Jones for no run.
5: That's one thing we didn't see from the Scotland bowlers. Any bouncers in their variations today.
7: England making a change in the field. Short third in. Deep backward point. There's Bell is in. And that one is whipped into the leg side. And it will be fielded on the boundary at square leg by Smith to prevent the ball going for four. Another single. This is good from Lauren Bell. Just two conceded so far from the over. Scotland 28 without loss.
5: Really nicely bowled from Lauren Bell. The bouncer followed by the one that swings in towards the right-hander as well.
7: Carter is on strike on 11 as Bell is in. And that one is up in the air and it's over the field. Couple of bounces down the ground for four. The boundary comes off the final delivery of Lauren Bell's over. Three gone now, Scotland 32 without loss, chasing 201 set by England to win this. Alex, we mentioned earlier about how many of the Scotland players play domestically here in England, so there's a lot of experience around the grounds where they'll play regularly, and a lot of these players will have come up against each other as well.
5: I was just actually laughing in my own little mind that I do that a lot. But Darcy Carter doesn't even open the batting for Lancs, even though she opens the batting here for Scotland, and she's definitely proving a point on why she should open the batting at Lancs.
7: Could do with her, couldn't they, doing that?
5: Yeah, second bottom of the table, I think. Not ideal.
7: Well, there we go. Your question is answered. Charlie Dean captaining the side into the bowling attack. And that one is clipped towards the leg side boundary. It's well parried to keep it in play. They'll come back for a couple of runs. That's good fielding from England. And well, as we've seen at times, all that can be crucial. The couple of runs you save on the edge, the catches you take.
5: Yeah, nicely done by Danny Gibson.
7: Shielding her eyes from the sun. Scotland 34 without loss. Dean is in, and that one is played through the leg side, past short fine leg, away for four runs. Didn't look like she'd completely got hold of that one, Fraser, but enough on it for another four to the score for Scotland, 38 without loss.
5: It's not a great ball from Charlie Dean. Who knows it? Two fielders out inside the power play. She's got a cow corner and a long on. This was a long hop down the leg side, which is her bad ball when she bowls bad deliveries, Charlie Dean. They do tend to go down the leg side, one and over.
7: This time she's in, and it's a swing and a miss from Fraser.
5: She gets away with that one. That was short and wide outside the off stump.
7: Shall add in. Three balls to come. Dean with her sunglasses on, over the wicket to Fraser. She's gone. She was looking to sweep that one from Dean. Captaining England today gets the first wicket for England and Scotland, 38 for one in pursuit of 201 to win here.
5: Well, it's been a good innings from Catherine Fraser at the top of the order, taking on the power play, but going cross-batted into the onside. What she's done so well today so far is she's gone straight back down the ground. But this time from Charlie Dean, it spins and it spins back and just clips the top of off stump. And Fraser's got Scotland off to a good start there, but I think she'll be annoyed at how she's gone across the line.
7: Yeah, Catherine Fraser making 23 from 13, being bowled by Charlie Dean. Two fours and two sixes in there for her. But the first wicket goes down and that brings the Scotland captain, Catherine Bryce, to the crease. She made 60 in the first game against Ireland. Another one of the vastly experienced players in this Scotland setup.
5: I think she'll be annoyed at herself from the previous game as well. She just early on in her innings tried to go down the ground.
7: Dean is in to the right-hander. He plays that one up too long on for a single. 39 for one.

0: 8:30 on a Saturday evening in Leeds, with fans of both England and Scotland turning up for this Women's T20 World Cup match. As Dean is in on the back foot, Carter just knocks that one into the offside. Dot ball to end the over, 39-1 after four, and England take their first wicket thanks to Charlie Dean.
1: She's got an incredible knack, habit, skill of constantly taking wickets, Charlie Dean. She thinks she's the fastest to 50 ODI wickets and the youngest or something. I've made the youngest up. She's definitely the fastest. Maybe I think she was the youngest because she's just still just young.
0: Well, Lindsay Smith, who went for 15 in the first over that she bowled, is going to swap ends. She's got her back to us as we look on. And Catherine Bryce will face her. The run rate 9.75 as Smith is in, and that one's played back to the bowler by Bryce for no run.
1: Didn't like that from Bryce. She steps outside the off stump almost like she's wanting to sweep the ball. Please don't sweep, Lindsay Smith. You're going to get out LBW or bowled.
0: Smith is in around the wicket on the back foot this time, punched into the leg side. And they'll come back for two. Smith will take the bails off. Now, how close was that? They were desperate to come back for the two. And the ball came into Smith. She whipped the bails off, but I think Carter was home. She was 41-1. Bryce now on three. There's the Scotland flags fly in the crowd. She's again come across to try and sweep that one.
1: Stop it.
0: She's outside the line and she was wrapped on the pad.
1: I wish I could put a rule in place. You're not allowed to sweep Lindsay Smith unless you're on 35 not out or 15 balls.
0: Smith is in and that one is played into the leg side. Mid wicket comes in to pick it up. They'll get a single to it.
1: Yeah, Catherine says I should stop telling everyone. So actually my new rule is everyone should sweep
0: Lindsay
1: Smith. Yeah,
0: whose side are you on, Alex?
1: England's and a good game of cricket.
0: 42-1.
1: Did I do well there, Simon?
0: Smith is coming around the wicket. That one's played through the offside, wide of the long off boundary by Carter, who's been starved of the strike somewhat in recent balls, but you wouldn't know it. She's on to 19. 46-1 now on the board for Scotland. Now the run rate is 9.52, the required weight 10.22. Bit of chatter around Headingley as Smith is in on the back foot. That one's played up to the long on boundary by Carter, where it's fielded for a single. So at the end of the fifth over, Scotland are 47-1. One over of the power play to come. And Scotland need 154 runs if they're going to win this game.
1: Yeah, they've had a good start. Going at just less than 10 and over. A brilliant start with Catherine Fraser, 23 off 13. Just seen a young lad in the crowd absolutely scoffing down an ice cream.
0: That looked pretty good, didn't
1: it? Yeah.
0: Charlie Dean, who got the breakthrough for England, is in and she's played that one back past the bowler. And it's a single. I mean, it's still warm out there, so it definitely is ice cream weather.
1: It's always ice cream weather in my world. I didn't have one today, though. I got offered one.
0: There's still time. Dean is in, and that one's played uppishly towards the long-on boundary. For another single, rotating the strike at the start of this sixth over. Carter's on 21, Bryce on 5.
1: I think Crossy nearly had a heart attack when we went to the ice cream van and she said, do you want one? I said, no, thanks, I'm all right. She was like, pardon?
0: In comes Dean. On the back foot is Carter defending that one back to the bowler. trying to limit Scotland in this final.

0: over of the power play. Three balls to come as Dean is in. Carter flicks that one into the leg side towards deep mid wicket. Just a single again. And that's the 50 up for Scotland. They've lost the wicket of Catherine Fraser, who was bowled by Charlie Dean for 23. She'd got off to a fast start with the bat. Dean bowls, and that one is edged towards short third, who just fumbles it at the first attempt. They get the single. Lauren Bell picks up the ball, throws into Jones. 51 for one.
1: I've been a good over this for Charlie Dean. Bowling a second in the power play and the last. Never an easy thing to do.
0: In she comes. And that one is turned around the corner to short fine leg by Carter. They want the quick single. They'll get through as the ball came in from Dunkley. So at the end of the power play, Scotland are 52 for one. Your thoughts, Alex? And Henry's going to come back in.
1: Yeah, I think from an England perspective, it's just being patient. Every time an over only goes for five or six, that run rate gets higher and higher. And as soon as it gets to, well, actually, I think 10s from the start is probably too much for a team like Scotland to chase down. But England will want to be clinical. They'll want to take wickets and they'll want to win in a fashion where they really show what they're about at this World Cup.
2: Yeah, it's felt, has it been loose from England? There was the drop catch early on, but...
1: Oh, it's a tough one, that.
2: It was a tough one.
1: It was a tough one.
2: So, the score stands at 52 for one. Other results today. We've seen a busy day in the Women's T20 World Cup. Extraordinary game between Pakistan and Bangladesh. Bangladesh winning by 23 runs, despite the fact it wasn't a big target for Pakistan, who fell in the end on ended up 100 for 8.
1: They have done throughout this World Cup, though, haven't they? They've lost wickets in clusters and not really looked great, which them losing today has booted them out of the competition.
2: Indeed, yeah. Which is a very disappointing return this early on for Pakistan. England versus New Zealand, by the way, in the men's test match, is ongoing. I think it's fair to say England are in a spot of bother, as is... It's one of those, as is the way often, that when there's been turmoil off the field, it can either go one way or the other. Do you know what I mean? But England find themselves still needing 281 runs at 182 for five. But Joe Root's still there in the 70s. The other result from the Women's World Cup, I should say, was Australia hammering Netherlands by 98 runs. If you want to watch any of the best of the action, you can do so on the BBC Sport website and app for listeners in the UK. Also, let me point you in the direction of the Test Match Special podcast on BBC Sounds, where you will find reaction to every day of Test Match cricket, as well as all sorts of other delights. And beyond that, we'll have a wrap-up from around the Women's T20 World Cup at the conclusion of this game and right throughout the tournament as well. Today at the Test is available on the iPlayer, as it is every evening. And that has you just about covered. You're listening to Test Match Special, every ball of every game of this Women's World Cup available for you to enjoy. Scotland then, 52 for one, required 10.64 and over, as we see a marvellous outfit. So we've got a gentleman dressed in as a pack of chips. We've got a gentleman dressed as a hot dog. And then two girls in the middle as alongside them. One is a mustard and one is a ketchup. So my condiments to them for their efforts.
1: You were trying to think of that joke while you were telling that story, and it took you too long to tell a story.
2: It took me too long to catch up.
1: Hey, there you go.
2: Yeah, must start harder. Yeah. Anyway, right, 52 for one. Have I redeemed myself? Is that better?
1: Yeah, that was much better.
2: Yeah. It just took me a while to source them. I got there in the end. Phew. What a relief.
1: There we go. Back to your best.
2: Oh, goodness. It takes a while to warm up. Anyway, here, England and their bottom order have just done a marvellous job. Middle order, let's be perfectly honest. It was a stunning performance from Freya Kemp and Danny Gibson. Now we see Sophie Eccleston into the attack, sweeping the ball out towards Lindsay Smith, who's the right-handed carter, who's on 24 from 17. Scotland need 148 in 83 deliveries. Now, tms at bbc.co.uk on the email. Neil got in touch earlier on and We see Eccleston here. That's nicely bowled. Pushed towards mid off, no run. Dear Alex and Henry, last week I wrote to you expressing how daunting the thought of going to any event alone was, hence why it was rare to do such things, remember?
1: Yes, so we told him, go.
2: Despite taking the plunge, I still wasn't sure if I'd run the right thing to come along to the game tonight. Oh, Bowser! Sophie Eccleston gets through Catherine Price. And that is the wicket that England looked for. When they came into this game, the captain was going to be key. And they have the wicket of the Scotland skipper gone for just 6 off 9 deliveries. And it sees Scotland at 53 for 2 and wobbling just a little bit now.
1: It's not a great shot, that, from Catherine Bryce. It's two games in a row now where she'll probably question the shots that she has played. This time looking to sweep Eccleston, but it wasn't really the ball to be sweeping. And Sophie Eccleston hasn't actually had the success in this World Cup as she has in previous ones, so that will give her so much confidence. Feels like her bowling's been getting better and better and more consistent. She has been expensive at times, but getting a wicket early will just put a smile on her face.
2: 53 for 2. Eccleston strikes third ball. You can see that as part of the highlights that we'll have available for you. Sarah Bryce comes to the middle. Sister of Catherine, full delivery from Eccleston. That's nicely bowled, a little bit quicker that time.
1: Yeah, gone for the Yorker first up there, Sophie Eccleston.
2: More from Neil in a moment. Here's Eccleston, round the wicket. Clipped up towards wide, long on. For one, they'll think of a second. They're going to push for that second. That's really good running, I must say. And credit to Carter, who's been so proactive with the running in this innings. I'm very impressed by that. So the score stands at 55 for 2. The required rate has gone above 11. Eccleston bowls. It's a very good delivery. Just 3 from the over. And the score stands at 55 for 2 here on Test Match Special. So...
1: yeah, let me hear from Neil.
2: Yeah, you need to hear from Neil, then you're going. So, Neil said, I still wasn't sure if I'd done the right thing, getting a ticket for the game tonight. Well, not only did you read my message, you both encouraged me to come and allow myself rare enjoyment. Well... I decided again. No. Well, I'm having an absolute ball in Section G to the right of the Western Terrace, and it begs the question, why have I not done this before, says Neil from Pontefract. Neil, I'm so pleased. Honestly, I went out for dinner on my own last night, and I had a lovely old time. I had a book with me.
1: Yeah.
2: Sat down, and actually, I'd never do that normally, and actually, I thought, in the spirit of what you were doing tonight, I was going to go and do that, and I'm really pleased that I did, because it just shows that sometimes you suspect you're the funniest person you know, and you can confirm it when you go for dinner on your own.
1: Well done, Neil.
2: Right, Danielle Gibson. I jest, but I'm really, really pleased you're having a good evening. TMS at bbc.co.uk. Danny Gibson, who hit a quick fire, to put it mildly, 30 off 11. Bowls, good delivery, wicket to wicket, and it's dug out by Carter, who gets one into the onside, and England beginning to turn the screw just a touch. Catherine Siver-Brunt's taken a seat alongside me.
3: Hello. Oh, my God, there's so many babies at this
2: Lots
3: crowd.
2: Of babies.
3: That fills me with fear, because they should just be asleep. Oh, my goodness, another baby. Desperately trying to get
2: I thought you were going to say it
3: sleep.
2: Fills you with fear because, you
3: honestly,
2: know,
3: flying cricket balls. If they're awake any later than 7:30...
2: They caught it to 9. Oh, it's well bowled again from Gibson. It's full, it's straight. It is simple as a ploy, but it is very, very hard to deal with. 56 for 2. Bryce on strike has a little look around, sees a field with a mid wicket on the edge of the circle, a deep backward square, a fine leg, a deep point, and a deep third. Next ball is helped around the corner towards that backward. Rather down towards fine leg. And Dunkley, who throws in almost in a bowling fashion. That.
3: Yeah, she's actually tried to improve her throwing. And the way that she tells herself to do what they've asked her to do is to do that.
2: It's like a sort of
3: bowl it in, yeah.
2: It's like a slingshot.
3: Yeah, she's not actually bowling it in, but it's like the head movement is somewhat bowling it in. It does look a bit weird, I must admit.
2: Next delivery is worked into the onside, and this is where the problem begins for Scotland a little bit, when the field can spread and England can just get a little bit on the defensive. And not defensive in the sense of, you know, trying to just purely limit the run scoring, but I more mean they can build the pressure by knowing they've got so many runs on the board. 143 needed from 74.
3: Yeah, you get three spinners who are in the top 10 in the world, which allowed four out. You're in a bit of bother.
2: Next delivery from Gibson is whipped off the pads down towards, again, Dunkley with that funny throwing action in the shadows down to our left at fine leg.
3: They managed to punish Lindsay Smith early on, and I think where they should learn to cash in is Gibson, Bell and Kemp with the seam. I think Charlie's quite canny. She's on to it today, her pace. Her line and length is pretty ideal, and Sophie seems to have found that too, so that's where I would look to cash in.
2: Next ball. Oh! Driven back towards Danny Gibson, put out a left hand. It was not far away from sticking to what would have been one of the great Courton bowls. 60 for two, eight overs gone, and Scotland need 141 off 72 balls.
3: Yep, Carter just feeling, you know, that was a boundary ball. Last ball of the over, you generally want to finish with a boundary and set the next over off with some momentum, so she had some width. She went for it, but the length was good, so it hit the top of the bat. It still came out powerfully, and Danny Gibson, her follow-through, just chucked out her left hand there and didn't stick, but probably might have saved three.
2: Yep. 60 for two. Scotland need 141 from 72 deliveries. What about that power that was added by Kemp and Gibson?
3: Ferocious.
2: Here's Eccleston, start of a new over. It's clipped down the ground for one, up towards long on. I mean, just how much of a threat is that in this tournament?
3: It was a sight to behold, wasn't it? They were striking it so clean, especially Freya from ball one, out the middle of bat. It was just striking it so clean, so nice.
2: This is spooned in the air. Who's under it? No one, I don't think. It'll drop maybe 4 or 5 yards, yards short of Alice Capsey. She's running in as quick as she should possibly could from long on.
3: Yeah, it was one of those partnerships, wasn't it, that we've been all dying for, and one England needed to have happened going on the later stages.
2: Next ball on the ground towards that fielder in the deep. Capsey's being kept busy. 63 for two, three singles at the start of the over, and it's now 22 balls since we've seen a boundary.
3: Yeah, I'm really enjoying this, the start of Sophie's spell. She's just found the stumps nearly every ball.
2: Next delivery does so again. It goes down the ground and once more will drop just short of Capsey. And so what does it do psychologically as a bowler when you know that there's a partnership like that that can come in and score you something, you know, 61 off 21 today?
3: Yeah, it's terrifying.
2: Eccleston in. Bowser! Leg stump, rock back. Carter goes for 29 and Sophie Eccleston's got 2 for 7 in no time. She's bowled so well today, mixing the pace, targeting the stumps, getting the wickets, and Scotland are 64 for three.
3: She's basically just got the rewards of what her plan was tonight. Everybody's plan is to hit the wickets here at Headingley, and Sophie has literally, like I said, not left the wickets. They've had to do something different because her pace, her length, her line especially, has just been spot on. So they've had to change their plan, doing something that... You know, Carter's gone to a shot there that she would not have preferred. It brought Catherine Bryce into a false shot that she definitely should not have played. And yeah, she's got into their heads, and so she should have, because this isn't just like luck or, you know, the batter's having brain farts. It's also immaculate bowling. She's bowling very... And what Al said earlier, she seems to be getting better and better in the tournament. She is. She's gotten better since the start of the warm-up games. From the very start, even her attitude, even, you know, different... aspects of her game have improved. She's just sort of drip-fed it, you know. It's not just been like from the last game. It's been like a six-game period, and I just hope it continues in this direction, because she's looking a handful for anyone at the minute.
2: And enormous congratulations to Sophie Eccleston, who in this innings has passed 150 T20 international wickets. Oh, and that one almost bowls her as well. McColl, a new batter, gets a right old tangle. Goes for Amy Jones's legs and they'll get through for a bye. 64 for three. I mean, that's an incredible achievement, isn't it?
3: Yeah, so good. Al said she earlier she picks at wickets for fun. Yeah, she's just a wicket machine, and even though teams have been allowed to figure her out in recent times, she's got an answer for it now.
2: Yeah, feels.
3: She's reached that milestone, hasn't she? And she just seems to. I think this is the start of sort of reinventing herself in many ways, and long may it continue. I really hope that switch is flicked.
2: Well, she's bowled beautifully today, again.
3: That was a good old fast Yorker. That's a good 7 mile an hour change.
2: Freya Kemp's going to have a bowl, having scored 39 not out of 16 in that partnership with Danny Gibson. Left arm over the wicket from the far end. That's nice shot. That's inventive. No.

0: No one at home, and it goes to the boundary. Lovely shot, 69 for three.
1: I literally said catch because the angle of which she paddled it was just straight to short fine, but there's literally no one there, so fair play. Good shot.
0: 11,500 in at Headingley. Western Terrace, very well populated. Freya Kemp in the sunshine, a shadow cast of about 25 yards now. She runs in, pace taken off it, driven towards mid-off. There's thought of a run, but a good decision not to go for it.
1: Yeah, good that from Sophie Eccleston there at mid-off in the rain. She's attacked the ball. Just put the Scottish batters from off from taking that quick single. So girls looking alert in the field as well. Good little change of pace from Kemp.
0: England at this point, by the way, we're only 8 runs ahead of where Scotland are. Mm. And only one further wicket down.
1: With an enormous flurry at the end. Wasn't
0: yeah,
1: it?
0: I mean, that is the thing. If you're in...
1: it's 60-odd off 20-odd.
0: Yeah, and again, just to go back to that point, if you're a team setting a target, you're going to be aware of that too.
1: Yeah.
0: The power that can come. Next ball from Freya Kemp. Again, with the pace taken off, it is just gently pushed towards deep point where Lindsay Smith will run in quickly to field.
1: Yeah, I guess as they move along, set into the semis, you know, if they make it there, if they find themselves on a good pitch, their opposition are going to be thinking, you know, let's keep these in.
0: Yeah.
1: Let's keep potentially, you know, Nat and Heather in, on Nat and Amy somewhat slower than Kemp and Gibbo.
0: Next delivery is beating the edge of the bat. Amy Jones up to the stumps, sees it thudding into the white gauntlet. She was out first ball of the game, Jones.
1: Mm, yeah, I mean, if you're going to get someone like that, weirdly, it's going to be their very first ball, isn't it? It's not really T20 cricket. It's about just not really taking a look. I know, you know, my dad will be saying, have 3 balls.
0: Yeah. Spooned up in the air. Who wants it? It goes out towards mid-off. Well, Sophie Eccleston perhaps lost it in the sunshine or just was distracted by the fielder over her left shoulder, but I feel like she didn't really go for that, oddly. Fielding,
1: no.
0: Waiting at mid-off.
1: It was Sophie Eccleston's from the off, and she looked at Charlie as if to say, I thought that was yours, but no, that's a catch every day of the week, and if that happens against Australia, it'd be punished.
0: 72 for 3. Slap towards mid-on. Charlie Dean will pick up, take aim, throw and just miss. She had time to take aim, and you were expecting to see the bales light up and ignite this Yorkshire evening, but on this occasion, miss. And so the equation, 128 from 60 balls. England finding their way to get this done now. And Sophie Eccleston in particular has been outstanding. We're going to see Charlie Dean back into the attack. 2 overs, 1 for 12. And we've had an email from somebody who calls himself the Chaos Gremlin.
1: Okay.
0: He says, I'm starting to think Charlie Dean is the quiet superstar of England. That doesn't sound very chaotic or gremlin-like. Sounds rather nice. Barely noticed for years, and she's notching up wickets by the shed load. Oh, looking for another one there, but instead driven brutally by Sarah Bryce through the covers for 4.
1: Yeah, the rare occasion that Charlie offers up that much width and length. It's 2 full, 2 wide, and she's just absolutely smacked that through extra cover. Nothing anybody could do about that except stand and watch it go to the boundary.
0: 77 for 3. Scotland need 124 from 59. Dean down the leg side. Jones will take that shuffling to her left and wide is signalled. I don't know what your email's done here, I'm afraid, Chaos Gremlin. But it seems to have put the mockers on Charlie.
1: The Gremlin's
0: Dean.
1: In her.
0: Has a bit.
1: Hey.
0: Dean again. Bowls, and that's flogged into the leg side for 4 more, I reckon. Maybe, maybe not. Yeah, it is.
1: Well. I think Danny Wyatt-Hodge there just doubted herself diving on those rock-hard practice wickets right on the boundary. They go all the way up to the boundary rope. They're absolutely horrible to dive on. I think she wasn't really fancy. She should have stopped that, definitely. You know, nothing's easy, but a player of her calibre should be stopping that every day of the week. But Charlie, it wasn't a bad ball.

0: good ball from Charlie. It's just a good shot. And the fast square here at Headingley's aided that all the way to the boundary.
1: 82 for three. 119 needed from 58. Nine off the over so far. Yeah. And a huge swing from Bryce. Goes all of 2 yards to her right.
0: Yeah, I think she's, you know, sensing the fact that they need to get on with it. And there needs to be a spike somewhere, knowing how big England went at a certain point. She thought, you know, we probably might need to start that a few overs early.
1: And again, Charlie Dean with a delivery that does too much in terms of tangling things up for Bryce. Following her, she hits it against her own pads, and Amy Jones throws at the non-striker's end as a single is scrambled. Now, all around this ground, spectators still in the short sleeves and having a lovely old time. I mean, it's been a great scene, this, and it's been a fitting occasion for the first meeting of these sides in Britain for 25 years.
0: It's nuts,
1: mad,
0: that,
1: isn't it?
0: That is nuts.
1: Mad. Dean over the wicket with the off spin. And it's helped round the corner by McCall, who can't quite replicate the invention of that little paddle that brought about 4 runs. She's only 6 from 5 now. And the score is 84 for 3 with a requirement of 117 or 55.
0: I think some of that is down to the calibre of Scotland. Never really presented a side quite like this.
1: Well, that's not a good ball from Charlie Dean. She knows it as well. Coming round the wicket, it's a half tracker on the hips. And Sarah Bryce says, thank you very much. End of the over. It's an expensive one, that. 15 from it, 88 for 3. The required rate just over 12.5. Scotland need 113 from 54. Thank you so much for joining us evening. Good evening to Martin Stiles, who's listening. James, who's had a busy day scoring. Catherine, over to you. Some thoughts from you, and then Victoria.
0: Yeah, so as I was saying before, I think this is the best Scottish... You're talking about 25 years. I'd say this is the best Scottish lineup in the last 25 years. And I think they're just producing some competitive cricket now, and cricket they can be confident about because of that injection into our domestic league, because of that injection into the franchise cricket. We've got 5 really good players here, and then a wealth of youth to explore from. So I think, you know, that's testament to it and why we're actually missing it now.
2: Gibson bowling, attempted pull, which is top edged and will trickle away towards the fine leg boundary for 4.
0: Yeah, with Amy Jones stood up there to the stumps, and the bouncer coming in from Danny Gibson gives the top edge. We've seen so many of those, actually, and all the bouncers in this tournament seem to just be flying directly over the top of the keeper. And I mean, with Danny Gibson, you would always want the keeper up, so I think that's just pure luck.
2: Just have to take it. It's 92 for 3, and this one's clipped into the leg side. It should be caught on the boundary. It is. There's the 4th wicket for England. Scotland lose Megan McCall for 10. And after the top edge comes the catch in the deep. And they are 92 for 4.
0: Yeah, just following on from Sarah Bryce there, we're trying to get on with it a little bit earlier from when England did. But probably recognising that they probably can't go at the pace of what Kemp and Gibson did, so having to pull it back a bit earlier. Yeah, just being encouraged by Sarah Bryce. She's gone for a couple of big shots, got away with 1. On the second one, that shot was actually quite a good strike, probably premeditated the short ball. Pulled it nicely, but there's just 1 out on the leg side and directly to him. That's just how it goes sometimes, I'm afraid. Good catch from Freya Kemp.
2: Yeah, those two combined well with the bat for England, Kemp and Gibson. They combine for a wicket. Gibson 1 for 9 now from the 1 over and 2 balls that she has bowled. And Scotland 92 for 4.
0: Yeah, Gibson's going to be that kind of bowler for England, where she bowls a lot of cross seams. I don't know if that's because she's scared about moving the ball sideways and just wants to rely on, if it's just a hit in the stumps situation, she doesn't want to create any other sort of movement. So you'll see a lot of back of the length short pitch bowling from her.
2: Chatterjee's a new batter for Scotland, and she's tucked that one into the leg side. It's found a gap.
0: Yeah, the one thing she will have to be wary of, though, when we get to the business end with these better sides, is they will front foot pull these, and if she's only got that deep square out, with her lack of pace, they can just plonk that towards the cow mid-wicket region. So something just to be wary of moving forward as the wickets get slower.
2: Sarah Bryce is a set batter on 22 as Gibson is in. She's gone over the field in the offside and it will just plug and be picked up in the deep by Lindsay Smith as they come back for a couple of runs. 95 for four. Sarah Bryce, as well as the experience playing domestically here with the Blaze, she's played in the likes of the Big Bash, Women's Premier League. 100. It's that franchise cricket experience you were talking about, Catherine.
0: Yeah, so good. I'm really intelligent. I mean, doctor level intelligent.
2: As this time Gibson is in, and that's hit out towards deep point for a single.
0: Oh, Al, remind me what she did at uni, or what she's doing at uni. Bryce, Sarah Bryce. It's probably something to do with NASA. Or brain surgery, something mental. Something massive.
2: Juggling the studies of cricket.
0: Yeah, she does it so well. And she's, honestly, isn't she? She's one of the most laid-back, polite, sweet people ever.
2: 96 for four as Gibson is in to Chatterjee, who rolls that one along into the offside for another single. So wicket going down in that Danny Gibson over. Scotland 97 for four. They need 104 more if they're to win this one with 12 overs through their innings.
0: Yeah, wicket in the first ball, but still nine from the over. So Scotland telling England there, we're not giving in just yet. We're still going to keep playing our shots. We're still going to keep taking risks because that's what we want. That's what we expect from every team in this tournament. No one's going to lie down. We want to see people. I'd rather see teams out, all out for 50, trying to chase a massive score than falling 80 runs short,
2: plodding along.
0: Yeah, and getting, you know, getting yourself a nice little 50, a red inker off 50 balls. Like, yeah, we don't want to see that. We've progressed so far.
2: Well, at this stage of their innings, England were 106 for three, but we saw the big hitting of Freya Kemp and Danny Gibson towards the back end of their 20 overs. Lauren Bell back into the attack for England. 0 for 17 from the two that she's bowled. She is in off the hips of Chatterjee into the leg side. Past square leg for a single.
0: She'll be desperate to change her bowling figures right now. Obviously, against the Irish, she would have wanted to be more successful in that game and gain some confidence. So going into this game, she'd be thinking the same thing. So desperate to try and rectify her figures now in the rest of the innings. But Sarah Bryce loves pace on and she loves width. So yes, she must bowl in the channel. Not the channel, but the stumps.
2: Bell is in to Bryce, who's slapping that one into the leg side, not timed. Long on comes in to collect. Single added to the total, 98 for four.
0: Yeah, definitely not the channel. Don't bother. Just TV shot to Ailsa Lister there. Unfortunately, on the side with an injury, which will keep her out of the 100 as well, which is devastating.
2: Yeah, she had the boot on, we saw in the warm-up. She was one of two Scotland players to miss out through injury. Rachel Slater was the other one who picked up an injury in the game against the West Indies, as Bell is on the way into Chatterjee, who's gone uppishly into the leg side. It'll bounce in front of the fielder at deep square leg for a single. Lindsay Smith out there in the deep, and that is the 100 up for Scotland. It's come halfway through the 13th over. Sarah Bryce has made 26 and Chatterjee has made four. They're 100 for four.
0: It's no too small players to miss that, is it? It's two big players. Lister can hit the ball just as well as Danny Gibson, and a real talent in the under 19 World Cup. And yeah, as Catherine Slater, always quite reliable with the ball, so a big loss.
2: Bell is in. Whoa. Width on that one. That is going all the way, surely. Well, that just came off the bottom edge of the toe of the bat, really.
0: No way. That's the meat.
2: Gone into the offside for six.
0: That was pounded. I just said before, didn't I, you do not want to bowl short and wide to Sarah Bryce. And she's absolutely tucked into that. It's almost with like a tennis racket sort of, I don't know what they're called now, not into out. Well, yeah, into out. And just hit it on the up with the... That's an absolutely beautiful shot. I can't even call how good it was. It's just great.
2: 106 for four. And this time she's playing towards deep square leg for a single. Good recovery from Lauren Bell with that penultimate ball of the over, 107 for four.
0: Yeah, smart idea to take pace off not, you know, dwell too much on such a powerful strike from Sarah Bryson. Going to the pace off, using her fielders intelligently and just moving on. It's quite hard when that something like that happens.
2: Ron Bellett on the way in for a final delivery and moving across her stumps this time was Priyanaz Chatterjee at the end of the over. It's a dot ball to finish, 107 for four.
0: Yeah, things like that are going to happen. She just dropped that 20 miles an hour. That is nuts, the change of pace. Seeing Chatterjee get so far across, just followed her, bowled it a little bit fuller, out right out the back of the hand, and yeah, well bowled that. I said she wanted to recover, you know, that and get her figures back to a respectable amount. And you know, she could, there's, even though she hasn't, she can take, there's moments there that she can take from that. These are all learnings, aren't they, moving forward. And I just hope she takes them in the right vein, because I know what it's like to kill yourself about how you've performed and really analyze each and every ball. So yeah, I hope she can look at the positives from this.
2: Lindsay Smith to bowl her third over of the game. Use of the feet from Chatterjee as they come through for the single.
0: I have a feeling that Charlie Dean wasn't really thinking she was going to go for the run out. It was sort of like a delayed response, thinking maybe, you know, just let them have the one. But yeah, she could have had her out there quite easily.
2: Sarah Bryce at the non-striker's end now on 34 as Smith is in. That one's clipped into the leg side. It bounced in front of the fielder and picked up on the bounce by Kemp out in the deep. They come through for a single. Rotating the strike well as Scotland. They've lost four wickets for the 109 on the board.
0: Who would you say is the best fielder in the world?
2: Oof.
0: You can answer that in a couple of balls.
2: Smith is in around the wicket, and that one is played to short third on the bounce. There's no run there. In just the women's game?
0: Or? Yeah, just the women's game. We can have an over to think about it if you like. There's many teams in the world. It can be someone rogue as well.
2: As Smith is in, dancing down the wicket is Chatterjee. Is she caught on the boundary? She is. Is Sarah Bryce facing that one? She was going big against Lindsay Smith. It's a good catch above the head in the deep on the leg side. And Bryce goes for 34 from 24.
0: Yeah, it was a good strike from Brycey. She got it right out the middle of the bat, but the length was what did it for Lindsay Smith. She came down to try and hit her over the top for six, I imagine, and let Lindsay just dragging back the length and bowling a little bit quicker. So she had to hit it on the up and out to there. It's just quite a big hit. So it was a good catch in the end, right on the boundary.
2: Yeah, Danny Gibson
0: overhead.
2: Out there.
0: Yeah, so fielding looking good today for nearly, 96%? I can't really fault it. I mean, there was a drop catch early on, but it would have been, you know, a very good catch.
2: Yeah, Danny Gibson early on the run, looking into the sky, maybe just lost that one, but she's held on to that one. And it's, you know, when we look at the differences between the sides in the field, there was a couple of drops for Scotland.
0: And back to my question, who's the best fielder? Come on, stop doing that.
2: The wicket is distracted.
0: Is it because you want to say an Aussie and I'm just not going to be happy about that?
2: Well, I don't want to make you angry.
0: No, everybody's scared of me.
2: I don't know. I think
0: I know I'm a big laugh, but I'm soft, aren't I, Phoebe?
2: I think it's really difficult. Well, go on then, tell me yours.
0: Yeah, Lindsay Smith, but Freya Kemp not far behind.
2: No, yeah.
0: But I wouldn't call her the best in the world at the minute.
2: Potential?
0: Yeah,
2: potential.
0: I think with Lindsay, right, she's absolutely rapid. I mean, that's a God-given talent. That's not something you can really... You can coach it, but not to that level. Then will dive forward, always. She'll lose some teeth to catch the ball. So there's this difference between having bent elbows and extended elbows, and it's a real in your mind sort of catching technique that not a lot of people can do. She does it. Nope, she doesn't care. Can dive to the left and right, because left handers generally are quite ambidextrous. And catching, I don't want to jinx her right now, which I feel I really am gonna. But she doesn't drop catches. Whoa, that's
2: commentator's curse on her.
0: I know. And then to the ball, stops the most amount of twos ever. Costa said she's rapid. She cuts angles. She doesn't run round the ball. She runs at the ball. So I'm just saying, you tell me someone was better.
2: I wouldn't.
0: So a lot of people say Ash Gardner. And I mean, she dropped two howlers the other night.
2: Yeah,
0: Yeah. That's all I'm saying. I know she's English, I get that. But I've seen enough.
2: But would you, do you want her in the field or do you want her bowling?
0: Yeah, I think she's better at fielding than bowling, even though she's literally the number one T20 bowler in the world. That's a funny statement, isn't it?
2: So Pippa Sproul, who is one of those two players who came into the Scotland game, who came into the game for Scotland, is joining Chatterjee at the crease. 109 for five.
0: I think we're going to see some downtowns, some attempted downtowns. That over mid-off looks tempting. Sophie Eccleston in the ring. We're needing so many runs, you'd be running at her.
2: And the teenager waits, and she's played that one through the point region. And at least a single. Will it be cut off in the field? It will. Well stopped on the boundary by Wyatt Hodge, diving to her left-hand side to prevent the four runs. It's a couple added to the score, 111 for five.
0: Yeah, good effort from Dan there, putting the yards in and then putting that foot. She hates diving to the left, but she's recovered that and Heather putting the yards in also and helping her mate out.
2: Smith into Sproul, who is playing into the offside. They scamper through for a quick single. It was good work there by Smith. And at the end of the 14th over, Scotland are 112 for five.
0: If she'd have got a direct hit then, I could have really just stood up and left
2: I rest my case. Drop the mic and go.
0: Damn. It was an awkward one. Anyway, I'll
2: That would have been a good way to exit, as it is. Thank you very much.
0: I'll let you have another left arm spinner.
2: So we've got six overs left. Scotland chasing 201 to win here. Lost another wicket in pursuit of that. You need 89 more runs. And Freya Kemp, having been involved with a catch earlier on in the innings, is going to bowl. Eight went from her first over. On her way into Sproul, the left arm. And that one's clipped into the leg side by the youngster, who comes back for a couple of runs. Making a T20 international debut back in January. And now she finds herself at the World Cup. As Kemp is in, moving across her stumps is Sproul to play that one into the offside for a single, 115 for five. Did you want to add to the fielding discussion, Alex?
3: We just had a good laugh passing the headset over. I was like, I wasn't quite as good at Lindsay Smith in the field. I used to be scared of Catherine when I was fielding because I was rubbish. And if I misfielded one of Catherine, I'd be like, don't look at her for four working days.
2: Kempin over the wicket. Oh, that's skied. It should be caught. Will it be Kemp off her own bowling? It is. That's the sixth wicket down. And Chatterjee has to go for five. That one went a long way up in the air. Not a lot of distance on it. All Kemp needed to do was come through on the follow-through to take the catch. And Scotland 115 for six now in the 15th over.
3: Yeah, pretty simple from Freya Kemp. The only thing there was it going to be Amy Jones or Freya Kemp? And she said, get out of the way, I'll take it. Pretty simple, in the buckets for Kemp. And Chatterjee just trying to get things going, looking for that boundary, top edge, into the night sky. And Scotland here have fallen in a bit of a heap.
2: So 7-4. Oh, five even. Sorry for
3: Kirsty Gordon's getting booed. Is that booze? Is that booze? Kirsty Gordon's just been booed. She's being booed. Sounds like it, doesn't it?
2: Just trying to hear over the music.
3: That's so funny.
2: The Chatterjee going for five, and Kirsty Gordon, who did spend time representing England. There was a big cheer there. As Kemp is into Gordon, that's spooned up in the air, but it will drop safely in the offside for no run.
3: Surely not. Although, to be fair, cricket fans are savage. When I went back to Old Trafford to play, once I'd moved to the Welsh Fire, I got booed.
2: Oh.
3: Yeah, so it happens.
2: Sometimes you never know. There's nothing about the name Kirsty Gordon, is there, that would invoke some kind of chant that sounds the same. But it did. There was a distinct noise as Kemp is in, and that one's pushed along to mid on for no run.
3: We've figured out what Sarah Bryce has done at uni.
2: What did she do?
3: A master's in maths.
2: Oof. Rather her than me.
3: So I reckon she knows what pi is and all that.
2: she probably knows that it's 86 to win as Kemp is in. Down the leg side, why called?
3: Whereas I only know cheese and onion.
2: 116 for six.
3: When games get boring, you've got to find your own fun, you know?
2: There's booing going on now, but I can't quite work out why. As Kemp is coming in, and that one is clipped uppishly into the leg side by Gordon for a single.
3: Okay, normally when there's booing, something will be going on in the Western Terrace.
2: At the end of the over, 117 for six. Maybe there's some kind of beach ball that's been confiscated. Oh, they want a wave. That's the booing. Kirsty Gordon. 117 for six. Glad we've got that controversy cleared up as Henry's going to come back in.
3: There we go. Something is going on. Security guards taking stuff off them. That's why. So they can't make any beer snakes. So they're getting booed. So I'm hoping that's why we thought Kirsty Gordon was being booed, because I thought it would have been a bit savage otherwise. I love it this time of night, though, the Western Terrace.
1: A bit lively, doesn't it?
3: Yeah.
1: It gets lively. So 117 for six. And England are going to win this match by some margin, with 16.8 the required rate per over. And Sophie Eccleston still with two to bowl, having taken two for seven. And she comes in wheeling her arms around now. It's tucked away off the hips as a run is attempted. It's a decent run as well. And Dunkley, whose throw is not the strongest on the side, is a little too delayed. As we see Eccleston again. Oh, it's all kicking off.
3: Oh, now there's a blow-up ball.
1: A beach ball?
3: Yeah.
1: Here is Eccleston again, and very nearly bowls her.
3: It can be a really savage place that I got hit.
1: Yeah, actually.
3: I got hit with an inflatable in there once.
1: Yeah, that can be, yeah.
3: Straight around the face.
1: And they're quite scratchy if they get the little end bit.
4: Yeah.
1: Next ball from Eccleston is pushed defensively, and there is no run. Are you being silly, Alex? I can always tell when you're being silly.
3: No, I was explaining to Catherine what shape of inflatable hit me around the face when I was in the Western Terrace a few years ago.
1: Oh, OK. Here is Eccleston. As this is driven off the outer half of the bat, straight to Lauren Bell, but quick setting off from the non-striker's end is Kirsty Gordon to get home and get on strike. And 119 for six is the score, with 82 needed off 26. So Eccleston has now gone just two for nine. Forward and slapped up towards wide long off. And Charlie Dean, Scotland 120 for six. How would you rate the performances of the two sides today, Alex?
3: Yeah, I think England have been exceptional, as they have been in the start of this World Cup.
1: Eccleston bowls. This is flogged into the onside without perfect timing, to say the least. It will just be the one run.
3: I think they had the perfect game against Sri Lanka to open up their account here. And then Ireland, I would have liked them to be a little bit more clinical. And today they've not put a foot wrong, really. Yes, there was a drop catch from Gibson and one from Eccleston that I don't know if counts as a drop if she didn't get hand on it.
1: Well, it's a difficult one. Unless you go for it, it counts as a drop.
3: But other than that, I think they've been brilliant. And look, Bell and Smith and Dean got taken down in the power play, but they've all come back nicely. And for Scotland, they went out with the bat in hand and were fearless. They took advantage of the power play. And then I guess for Scotland at the death. I think they just got things slightly wrong and plans slightly wrong.
1: Or were England too good?
3: Both. Right. You know, Gibson and Kemp showing exactly why they've been picked up for the highest amount of money in the 100.
1: Next ball is chipped down the ground. It'll drop short of Alice Capsey on the bounce. We start the 17th over bowled by Charlie Dean, her final over, with the requirement 79 from 23 now. But it's been, in the main, quite a professional display from England, would you say? Dean bowls, help round the corner. That's a nice looking shot. This is going to bring four. Kirsty Gordon, inventive batting. That's really cleverly done. 126 for six. And the ball goes racing to the fine leg boundary in the football stand end.
3: Yeah, nicely played. Just steps outside off stump. It's not your conventional sweep. She doesn't get down on one knee. She almost shovels it behind square for four.
1: Here is Charlie Dean again in the long sleeves, 24 on her back, and swept firmly on the bounce out towards Danny Wyatt-Hodge, who will sling the ball in from the deep in front of the Western Terrace. What would you give Scotland's performance? How would you rate that?
3: I think they've played well. Maybe a few demons from the West Indies game still lingering.
1: Dean bowls, again, targeting fine leg, and I think that's going to be four more. It's a really good shot, that. This time it's Sproul. And it goes racing to the boundary, beating the dive of the helpless, not hapless, not hopeless, but helpless, really, Sophia Dunkley, who's doing her absolute best to try and stop it, but just can't get close. It's a good placement again.
3: Yeah, it's high risk, high reward.
1: Next ball spanked down the ground for one. And that'll bring the total to 132 for six, with one ball left of the over.
3: So Scotland will go one from three after this game. But doesn't mean to say they're out of the World Cup. New Zealand, obviously, in a very similar situation.
1: Indeed, and only just got over the line.
3: There's only two teams that are out of this World Cup, and Netherlands and Pakistan being those two.
1: That's nicely driven, but it's funny, isn't it? Sometimes the ones who time best are the ones that go straight and quickest to the fielders, and Kirsty Gordon throws her head back in frustration as Heather Knight just has to crouch down and pick up at cover. It's 132 for six, 17 overs gone. And Scotland need a notional 69 from 18 balls.
3: They've got a tough end to, I guess, their group, with New Zealand next and then finishing with Sri Lanka. But they are two teams that Scotland could win. You know, New Zealand haven't got any confidence. You can tell by the way they played Ireland last night. I was a bit of a shame for Ireland, really, because all the Prendergast and Gabby Lewis so close to getting them over the line, but it was almost like that small nation collapse. They couldn't quite get there.
1: As soon as that partnership was broken, it was...
3: It just felt like curtains, didn't it?
1: Lindsay Smith, the bowl, who's taken one for 28 from her three overs. Been one of her vintage nights, but she tries to make amends for that. First ball comes off the outer half of the bat from Sproul and will go out to the offside, where it's fielded by... Who is that there fielding at backward point?
3: Heather.
1: So it is. The one that's been playing for England for 15 years.
3: She's just in an unusual position.
1: Yeah, I was going to say. Thanks, Al. Smacked away into the leg side. Could be four. It's a lovely shot. Kirsty Gordon walloping it between long on and deep mid-wicket. And you can always sense the frustration from Lindsay Smith, because she's bowling a lot quicker than she normally would. Is that fair?
3: What, as in through a run-up? Or,
1: the whole sort of thing feels rushed and frustrated.
3: There has been a bit of that today, and there's been moments where Scotland have played really nicely. Playing straight down the ground's been brilliant.
1: Again, it's a quick ball. Oh, stopped. Possibly a drop. A harsh one to call that, but it was hit very firmly by Gordon. Cross-batted, went low down. Smith dives. It may have gone in and gone out, but it would have been a screamer if she'd taken it.
3: It was 56 miles an hour, that one, from Lindsay Smith.
1: Yeah, it was almost a sort of medium pacer. She crouches down with three balls left of her spell. 64 needed from 15 for Scotland. An enormous swipe from Gordon. It'll drop into the onside and they'll run through for one.
3: I do respect it. I think Scotland can take lessons from, obviously, the West Indies game. And look, Sarah Bryce, Catherine Bryce, they'll be thinking, hey, if we could have just got in and got 10, you know, we would have won that game. But for here, they've played across the line a little bit too much.

0: Much?
1: Smith hammers it in. It goes out towards mid-off. If you hit the stump, she's gone. Ooh, and it wasn't far away for Sophie Eccleston. It's got a good arm from mid-off. One ball left of the 18th over. 1-3-9 for six. This game, it never felt from the halfway stage on that Scotland were in line to win it.
0: No, no. There were tens too many. Tens is too many, you know, for the world's best teams to chase down.
1: Yeah.
0: If England were playing Australia and got 200 on the board, you'd be thinking they were the favourites at the halfway stage.
1: Next delivery is helped into the leg side. On the bounce, it'll go out.
0: Oh, oh, well fielded.
1: What a piece of fielding out there by Danny Gibson. Diving goalkeeper style to parry the ball towards Freya Kemp. And it was that duo, England's all-rounders, that caused such carnage at the end of the innings. With England batting 61 off 21.
0: That's outstanding.
1: Brilliant,
0: from Gibson.
1: Wasn't it? Brilliant.
0: In the deep, showing her all-round athleticism. Full-length dive. The ball skidded off one of those wicket ends, one of those practice wickets, so she's had to dive behind her to stop the boundary. England's fielding has been so good in this World Cup, especially their ground fielding, the boundary saves. Been right up there with the other teams.
1: Makes such a difference. You know, it's something that we've been praising Australia for so long. And it's something that England can really hang their game on a little bit more, which is just such an asset. Again, we spoke about the power of the middle order, but having the power of good fielding. Eccleston bowls, well played. Sproul, that goes down towards fine leg, a little step across the stumps, and helped on its way for four. Exposed to stumps, it was risky, but this partnership's now 30 off 23.
0: That's brilliantly played, isn't it? I tell you what, they've back end of this innings, they've swept Charlie Dean so well, and now Sophie Eccleston stepping right outside the off stump. It's off the stump, so it is high risk. I suppose at this stage of the game, you really have got nothing to lose.
1: Yes, well, indeed.
0: The game, but you know what I mean.
1: 56 off 11. That's angled towards short third. Lauren Bell throw, and rather delayed. It gets to the non-striker's end, and there is a single easily accrued. So 146 for six, the score, Alex, as we're joined by Catherine Siverbrunt once again.
2: Hello.
1: Crowd are up, enjoying it.
2: Yep. Kirsty Gordon, she's very useful with the bat, isn't she? But not in a, you know, chasing high score kind of situation. She'll get you out of a pickle any day of the week, but a little bit beyond these two, isn't it?
0: Yeah.
1: Oh. Away again. Oh, it's a lovely shot once more. This time, Kirsty Gordon with a step across the stumps and helping it over the shoulder.
2: Said
1: four
2: handy.
1: More. She's more than handy. She's a good player, Kirsty Gordon.
2: She is. She's always been underestimated with the bat, to be fair. And she's got a bit of metal about her. She's a very passionate Scottish young lady. And I've always wanted her in a fight. She's a good person to be on the field. Not
1: or more. She's more than handy. She's a good player, Kirsty Gordon.
2: She is. She's always been underestimated with the bat, to be fair. And she's got a bit of metal about her. She's a very passionate Scottish young lady, and I've always wanted her in a fight. She's a good person to be on the field. Not good to play against, a bit like me. Bit savage that, with the words.
0: I would put, there's quite a few of you I'd put into one category.
2: Imagine if we made an 11.
1: Here we go. Next delivery is hit towards Freya Kemp at backward point.
2: Let's make a savage 11.
1: And it goes.
2: Go on then.
1: Into the clubs. Should we describe what's happening in the game rather than interrupting your conversation, you two?
0: Well, this is what happens when you put two people on at
1: one
0: the end.
1: Taker,
0: it
1: one five, one
2: Sorry,
1: for
2: I got
1: six.
2: Carried away.
1: You're right there. Next ball in from Sophie Eccleston. And that will again yield a run if their quick throw comes in. Yep, they're quick enough. And 11 from the over already. 1-5-2 for six. 49 needed for seven. What do you define as savage?
0: I mean, oh, we're not. Well,
2: if this was earlier
0: the game.
2: On in the game, I would have asked someone listening to do a men's and women's savage 11.
1: Hit away down the ground towards mid-off. Heather Knight fumbles, and so there'll be no chance of a run out.
2: So for
1: and
2: instance,
1: the partnership 38, 1-5-3 for six, 48 needed off six. Go on.
2: I think Harmanpreet Kaur would be captain.
0: I'm putting you, Harman.
2: She literally hits the stumps over with her bat.
0: Yeah, I'm putting
2: I've never done
0: you,
2: that.
0: Harman, Eccleston, Kirsty Gordon, Lindsay Smith, Georgia Elwes.
2: They're all English.
0: Yeah.
2: Come on now.
0: Yes, yeah, they're all that.
2: Catherine Fitzpatrick.
0: Didn't play against
2: Savage.
0: Them.
2: There's some savage foreigners as well.
0: Marizane Kapp.
2: Savage. Ishmael. Savage. And then if you go to the boys, you've got Coley.
0: Yeah. drops.

0: Yeah.
1: Who dropped her shoulder the other day? Kiana Joseph literally dropped her shoulder on Hayley Matthews. Unbelievable.
0: Her own teammate, yeah, she did.
1: Yeah, that was like, yeah, mate, no worries.
2: Catherine, can I just put the case for the prosecution regarding an accusation you just gave to Harmon Precourt? Here is Lauren Bell pushed into the offside, out towards cover.
1: Well, there's a video,
2: There is, yes. Yeah. One run is taken, 47 needed from five. You said, well, she literally kicks the stumps over. You did that in the nets.
1: Exactly. Not a game.
2: No.
1: There's a huge difference.
0: Now, don't bring that up, Henry, because Catherine was mad with me.
1: The resilience.
2: She was really angry with you. Yeah. Not with me, weirdly. But
1: I was in a very bad place. You used to were filming me and mocking me.
0: No, we weren't.
2: No, not true. Next delivery in from Lauren Bell from the far end of the ground. She bowls. It's clubbed away into the deep and will be a one bounce four. Sproul moves to 26 or 17 into the side, into the runs. And this is a wonderful finish to the innings for Scotland, who need 43 from four, but they aren't half giving their fans something to cheer about at the end.
0: Well, and it's something for England to think about as well, because they could have and should have won this game by 80 runs, you would think. There's a back of the hand slow ball there from Lauren Bell, but Scotland haven't fallen in a heap. They've shown their talent. They've shown that they can bat all the way down.
2: Here comes Lauren Bell. Four balls left of the game. And getting in right old tangle is Sproul. Amy Jones will pick up, but not before Kirsty Gordon has scrambled through. Yeah. And it's 159 for six with three balls left of the game.
0: And if it wasn't for that 60-run partnership at the end of 20 balls, this would have been a completely different game.
2: Well, indeed, yeah. 42 needed off three, but it was that 61 off 21 that really just, you'd have thought, could easily have taken the wind out of the sails of Scotland as well.
1: Well, I expected it, just not as big as that. I expected big, but that was next level.
2: Down the leg side, that'll be wide. Signalled as such by Kerrin Clastate. 160 for six.
1: I'd say this chase has gone differently to how I expected. I would have thought they'd be all out 100. I said like 80 or 100, but had they truly, truly been going at 10s from the off, everyone, like in that vein, they would have all been out by now, I think.
2: Yeah, I agree with that. Next delivery from Lauren Bell is pummeled away out towards the deep. That'll be one.
0: It's so nice to see two batters, the back end of an innings, batting with so much freedom, though.
1: Yeah.
0: They have nothing to lose, do they? They're just trying to heave every single ball.
1: When would you see Scotland ever get to 160 against England, even if it is a road? Like, it's still one. This is how far they've come on that. It's great to see, because I can see, if everybody's fit and well, I can see some really good challenges in the future between these two.
0: It's such a shame Lister's not been playing today.
1: And Slater.
2: Bell bangs it in short. That's well bowled. That was a delivery of frustration for Lauren Bell, who's bowled all but one delivery of her four overs and has gone none for 34 thus far.
1: Well, as you can see today, as opposed to Southampton, Amy's stood back. So a little bit of a learn, a little bit of a change from that game. And I think she'll certainly feel more comfortable with Amy back, and if there was to be a top edge off that bouncer, it would have been taken.
2: Final ball of the game. Here comes Lauren Bell. Pace taken off it, whipped out to the leg side, scampering through for one. They'll turn for a second. They'll really push hard for it. Might be a run out, will be a run out. Game over with a wicket. But it's a great partnership to finish it, falling just shy of the 50. And England win by 38 runs. So England victorious. They make it 3 from 3. Scotland with a very, very credible performance, I have to say. They did an awful lot well in this game. A side that would have come into it hoping to cause an upset, but it would have been an upset because Scotland, compared to the riches and the funding of England, aren't in the same stratosphere, but goodness me, they've got some good players. It's been 25 years since these two sides faced each other on British soil. And I think, if anything, tonight has shown the passion of the two sets of fans and players to make sure that that wait is never as long again. England win by 38 runs, 3 from 3. Scotland can leave with their heads held very high indeed. Alex Hartley.
0: Yeah, they can. It is a brilliant game. And look, when England at the halfway stage scored 200, we knew it would be too many for Scotland. If Scotland could have managed to have kept England to 170, it would have been a completely different game. So credit to Freya Kemp and Danny Gibson at the back end there. It's a huge difference in where England were a year ago.

0: or at the last T20 World Cup. It's something they've really worked on, but probably go into that a little bit more detail afterwards. But just a fantastic game of cricket between the two sides, and there'll be a part of England that are a bit flat after that performance. And that, yes, they've won, and yes, they're still top of the group, and they're looking through to get through to the semi-finals. But I feel like they could have been a little bit more clinical. But then again, Scotland had so much freedom that they could go out and play like that.
1: Yeah, and 38 runs is a big margin in the end, Catherine.
2: It is, but I think they can take heart from the fact that they've posted 162 against, you know, top two, top three team in the world from a team that has literally been nowhere for 25 years. And yeah, they're walking then there, so with their heads held high, they're clapping the English and congratulating them, wishing them well in the rest of the tournament. And we love that because there's that respect there too. And like we said just a minute ago, I actually can't wait to see where this sort of, because everybody is quite young on both sides, where this these teams might go in some battles later down the line.
1: So England make it three wins from three, beating a Scotland side who they hadn't faced on British soil in 25 years. It was a special occasion here at Headingley. England winning by 38 runs, hitting a target for Scotland of 201. England's 200 for five saw 57 from Sophia Dunkley, and a brilliant partnership of 61 off just 21 unbroken between Freya Kemp, who made 39 off 16, and Danny Gibson, 30 off 11, to give England a fine total. A second time they've passed 200 or reached 200 in the tournament. They did lose Amy Jones, very first ball of the game, but things did pick up from them after that. For Scotland, well, wickets fell at regular intervals despite a quick start. And though England did pick up seven wickets, it has to be said it wasn't one of the more dominant displays necessarily in terms of wicket-taking, but England did their job to make it three from three. Alex Hartley, World Cup winner. Catherine Siverbrunt, World Cup winner. Ashes winner as well, is alongside. And we'll be getting some reaction from the player of the match shortly, as well as the two captains. But initial thoughts, Alex, at the end of all that?
0: What game of cricket? Probably one of the better ones that we've seen so far in this tournament. I love the way that Scotland have pushed England. I love the way England went out and played. Freya Kemp, Danny Gibson. Danny Gibson for me is player of the match with her 30 off 11 and then two for not very many. I don't think she's going to get it.
1: No, I think player of the match is going to be Sophia Dunkley, who's standing down there on the boundary edge, having scored an impressive 57 off 37 balls. And often it tends to be the player that has just scored the most runs that gets given the player of the match. You're shaking your head. You're not quite sure about that, Catherine. I'll find out how you thought the game went shortly. But we will be hearing from Sophia Dunkley in just a moment, as well as the two captains. Scotland making their way off the field and applauding their plentiful supporters. A record crowd for a women's match of over 18,000 here at Headingley. And goodness me, they enjoyed it as well, because it was just a very special, warm evening that we'd been looking forward to for so long. It really did stand out as a fixture. Leeds, Headingley, Saturday night, England v Scotland. There was so much about this game that felt so tempting. And here is
3: the player of the match. Presentation today will take place with Kavita Singh, Senior Vice President of Aramco, awarding Sophia Dunkley the award. Feel free to pass it on for an excellent 57 off 37. Dunks, Sophia, first of all, looked like you were enjoying that Headingley surface out there. What was it like to play?
4: Yeah, it was great to get out there. Found it quite tricky actually up front, and they thought they bowled pretty well. A little bit slow, but yeah, it was great to get out there and just get the win for England.
3: Obviously a surprise to be back here with the injury of Nat Siver. One, how do you prepare yourself when chucked in last minute, and how important to capitalise as well?
4: Yeah, I think it's tournament cricket. I think all 15 are so important in a World Cup, and obviously just try and stay as ready as you can, the sidelines. And yeah, it's just what I tried to do today, and nice to fit in and contribute. But I think the most important thing is we've got the 2 points and yeah, a bit of momentum going into the next game.
3: And England scoring good runs here, two scores of 200 plus. What are the team doing as a unit to get those scores higher?
4: Yeah, I think just as a batting group, we're trying to communicate really, really well. We know each other's strengths so well, and it was amazing to see Gibbo and Kempy there whacking it at the end and really getting us to that 200 total, which is great to see. But yeah, we're really gelling well as a unit and just keeping in those comms, which I think is really important.
3: Brilliant. Sophia, well done today, and thanks so much for your time.
4: Thank you very much.

0: Thoughts there of Sophia Dunkley, player of the match for England, having scored 57 off 37 balls, coming in pretty much to the top of the order when England lost that early wicket. England, top of the group, play 3-1-3 with 6 points and a positive net run rate of 2.49. Then West Indies, then New Zealand, and then Scotland is how things are looking. So Catherine Siverbrunt with England having made it 3 from 3. Charlotte Edwards often speaks about being ruthless. How ruthless were they tonight?
1: Yeah, they were confidently ruthless. I think that's the main word is confidence. Whenever you look at... I hate mentioning Australia, but whenever you look at them or talk about them, that word is probably used a lot because not only can they just sort of look amongst each other and see confidence everywhere, they can go out and play with confidence and freedom because they have so much to fall back on. When they're in their bowling innings, they have 8 bowlers. If some 1, 2, 3 people having a bad day, no worries. So it's like Pez might rock up and bowl 1 over or no overs because they've got so much they can rely on. So I think with England, that's what I've seen more of as time has gone on, in the last sort of, I don't know, 8 months. It's just been that gaining of confidence. And what you're seeing is that, and it's building. And I'm so happy of how it went today because it's just showing you what place they're in. And even with the fielding, the way they're moving.
0: But why particularly today?
1: I think they've obviously got those two games behind them. One, you know, they started it so well. I think in tournaments like this, it just gives you an extra 10-20% anyway because it's so exciting. Like, there's lots of people in the crowd. They give you a lot of energy. And you're just happy to turn up. Sometimes in series that either have nothing on it or don't mean anything, it's hard to get up for it. But these, there's no problem in that. So it would be weird if they weren't bouncing around and feeling good about themselves, because why on earth would they not feel good right now? Look what you're seeing.
0: Alex, I want to talk a little bit about the partnership for me that really did represent the shift in attitude between it England side a year ago and now. And that was the 61 runs off 21 balls between Freya Kemp and Danny Gibson. 39 off 16 for Kemp, 30 off 11 for Gibson. And that is a serious weapon for England at the back end of the game.
2: And it's something that Charlotte Edwards has been really keen on, having those all-rounders in the team and knowing that Freya Kemp, when she's fit and she's back, she can do that. She can hit the ball 360, but powerfully. You know, she doesn't even look like she's trying to hit the ball and she can clear the boundaries. Danny Gibson, exactly the same. She's come back from injury. We all know she was the most expensive domestic player in the 100, and today has proven exactly why. She hit the ball into the second tier down the ground. It was a monster of a hit. And I think where England were 18 months ago when we saw them in that World Cup out in Dubai, there was never any firepower towards the back end of the innings. It was almost like a bit like Scotland were today, if we're being honest, where there were players that could go at a strike rate of 130 if they're lucky, but now it's like England have batters that will go at a strike rate of 200 at the death, and that is the difference. For England to post 2 scores out of 3 of 200 and above is a massive, massive statement in this World Cup. And the impressive thing is it's been different people at different times stepping up, and today England were on top of the game, but Freya Kemp and Danny Gibson in particular made sure that they nailed, but they nailed in the coffin.
1: Yeah, and the people in that position would have been like Amy and Charlie Dean.
2: Yeah,
1: and they're not
2: power hitters.
1: They're very good, and they're hitting awkward spots. Amy more bigger strike rate than Charlie, but that's not their strengths. So it's like replacing that with that 200 plus strike rate is enormous.
0: And what does that do in terms
3: of... Catherine Bryce of Scotland. First of all, emotions after that game.
4: Yeah, pretty high, I think. I think we did a lot of really good things in that game and just really excited to see the way they tried to chase down that total. And I think everyone that came in just came with that intent to go out there and try and chase it down. And not that close in the end.
3: fielding something that's worth reflecting on. It feels like you could have got a lot closer if you held the catches. What's the conversation around that at the moment?
4: Yeah, I think our ground fielding especially was absolutely exceptional in that first game, and that was probably the difference coming into today. We're probably pretty poor, let a lot through our legs that were pretty costly. So I think that's definitely something to reflect on and kind of learn from as well. Probably with the sun coming down, I think it had a little bit of effect on vision. So it's just a learning experience as well.
3: A lot of positives to take. Some of the runs coming from your top order, your sister today. You must be quite pleased at how you're taking on the big nations.
4: Yeah, really pleased. I think the way that Darcy and Catherine Fraser have opened up the top have really set the tone for the innings. And I think that's been fantastic to see kind of in all the matches. And I think that's set us up really well to be able to put big totals on the board.
3: Two more games, obviously New Zealand next. How are your side faring for that?
4: Yeah, I think really excited for that. I think we've had a couple... a really close game the other day against the West Indies and played a lot of really good cricket again today against a really good side. So I think if we go out there with the same sort of intent and just do a few things a little bit better, then we'll be hopefully in a position to get a win on the board.
3: Brilliant. Thanks for your time today and good luck with the next two games.
4: Cheers. Thank you.
3: All right, time to bring in Charlie Dean, the winning captain for today. First of all, you must be pleased. Big margin of win.
5: I guess we could have been more clinical, I think, with the ball, but to get up to a score like that put us in a fantastic position. I thought Scotland came out swinging. You know, they played really well on a really good pitch. But to get the win, that's what we wanted to achieve today.
3: Let's talk about you. You've stepped into this captaincy role a few times now. How are you finding the challenge?
5: Yeah, I enjoyed it today, actually. I think having that bigger total to try and defend, the girls were really good. I wanted to bowl a bit better today, if I'm honest. But I guess captaining and focusing on my own bowling when I get to do that is a skill, and being able to switch on and off when I need to. It went well today.
3: Big scores are coming, two scores of over 200. What's the conversation between you, Charlotte Edwards, and the leadership to get those big totals?
5: Yeah, I think it's massive for our batters to get up to those totals. And we know that when we chase as well, you know, scores are getting bigger and bigger. So learning how to chase higher scores and also set them, it was brilliant. It was a brilliant pitch here at Headingley. So to get up to that total and for the girls to do a lot of work at the back end as well was really pleasing.
3: Two potentially tougher games coming up with New Zealand and West Indies higher ranked teams. Your team are going to have to be sharp to make sure that you get through cleanly to the final stages.
5: Yeah, definitely. Tournament cricket is about winning the games in front of you, and that's what we need to do. So it's brilliant to get three wins. We take every game as it comes, and it's really important for us to go well at Lord's against the West Indies.
3: Brilliant. Thanks for your time and congratulations for today.
5: Thanks, Ed.
0: Ebony Rain for Brent, the two captains down there on the boundary edge. So we were discussing the firepower of England's lower to middle order. From a bowler's point of view, you two would know about when you've got players, say in your careers, if you know that Ash Gardner and Annabelle Sutherland are coming in, it changes the mentality throughout the whole innings, doesn't it?
1: Yeah, it does. And when they do walk on you... The fear is where you take wickets and you're like, yes, but then you look who walks on, you're like, oh. And then you take another wicket and you're like, yes, and then you're like, oh. And they just keep coming.
0: Yeah.
1: They just keep literally coming, and it's all that you think, I've literally got to get 10. We've got to get 10.
0: And
1: to
0: are England getting towards that?
2: Absolutely. Still got Sophie Eccleston to come in.
1: We've
2: still got
1: six
2: Charlie
1: hitters
2: Dean.
1: Left. Like,
2: you know, Sophie Eccleston, quite famously over the last 10 years of her career, has been one of the only people in the world that can hit a first ball for six.
1: Yeah, 150 strike rate minimum, sort of coming in 200 maybe. Yeah. I don't have an issue, and if we're going to keep playing on surfaces like that, you don't need more than six wickets in a game. If you lose six wickets in 20 overs, something's gone really wrong, I think, on these surfaces.
0: And do you think that teams are now going to be looking at England with fear?
2: Absolutely, absolutely.
1: I don't think they'll be petrified, but they'll certainly be taking note, won't they?
2: They'll be going, they're playing well at home. They've never lost a home World Cup. Yes, that's pressure on England, but actually that pressure right now, yes, we've had an easier run into this World Cup, and yes, you know, things have gone our way, but right now it's looking like England are in a really strong place moving forward to the back end of this World Cup.
0: Yeah, it's an interesting position, isn't it? And certainly they've done all that's been asked of them so far. There have been wobbles along the way, but you've said time and again, Catherine, actually, you don't mind that.
1: No, it's what you need in tournament cricket like this. We've seen a few times you've gone into finals... And a team can find themselves because it's what it can do to you, like nerves-wise. You can end up 7, 8 down, and suddenly you've got your numbers 7, 8, 9, 10, 11. They haven't battled all tournament because your team's had an absolute blinder.
2: Which is what's been good about England, isn't it? Yes, they got 220 or 219 for one in that first game and then managed to chase Ireland's score down in second. But without that top order getting runs today, they've managed to
1: Was Beth Mooney retired hurt?
2: Stiff back.
1: Because sometimes I feel like they can just retire you and get another one in just for some exposure. Why not?
0: The experience of the match itself, we've been looking forward to it for a long time because England against Scotland is a very rare occasion. I mentioned many times tonight, 25 years since a match at Reading when Scotland made 24 off 21 overs. It's a different world nowadays. But crowd of almost 11,500 in a record at Headingley for a women's fixture. And presumably, the point made on social media by Hypercourse, it's probably the highest attended England against Scotland cricket match for men or women in the UK. I mean, it happens so rarely. And so it's, you know, it's a real indication of what could be the case in the future. And it was a brilliant occasion, I thought.
2: Yeah, it's

0: the future. And it was a brilliant occasion, I thought.
1: Yeah, it was brilliant. I think to have so many people here, so many people engaged in the game, I want to stop talking about the crowds because I want it to become the norm. And I think for England games in particular, it has become the norm that you get 10,000 people in. And, you know, we've seen it throughout the 100 and how that's changed women's cricket. And a brilliant occasion. And look, Scotland will hold their heads high after today. They were gutted after the West Indies game, and rightly so, a game they should have won. But at the halfway stage today, Scotland were never going to win, but they went out and they put on a pretty good show.
0: And that was a very powerful moment when Flower of Scotland being sung, wasn't it? And I know you like a sing song.
2: I do. I have Scottish blood flowing through me. I'm, you know, quite a lot, actually. And I absolutely love that song. I support the men's rugby team. Women's, obviously. Sarah Bonner. Shout out.
1: There you go.
2: But, yeah, I get emotional about all the anthems, and that one in particular is just one of the sweet. The West Indies, it does cheer me up a lot. Ours is very boring, isn't it? Yeah, it's very powerful and short and sweet, but there's nothing like quite like Flower of Scotland. And when the a cappella bit came on, I just thought,
0: and you can see what it meant to those players as well.
1: Yeah, meant the world, didn't it? And I love that. I love it sounds quite dark, but I love it when people get emotional singing the national anthem, because it means so much playing cricket for your country or playing any sport for your country. It's what you've dreamed of. And a lot of those Scottish girls will have been like, when we play England, it's going to be the game.
2: Yeah, and like, who gets to play at Headingley? I think I've played here 3 times. I played for Yorkshire for 22 years, maybe longer. And I got to play here once for Yorkshire, I think. I'm trying to remember whether that was a friendly or not. And once for the Northern Diamonds, where we were the Northern Diamonds before the 100 kicked off. And once for England, I think. So it's so rare, but yeah. We love this ground. Everybody does, all cricketers, all the Scottish cricketers. It would be a part of an ambition to play here.
1: Everyone wants to play here. It spins,
2: exactly.
1: It bounces.
2: We see this as, we've all grown up watching men's test cricket here.
1: Yeah.
0: And actually seeing those scores and names on the scoreboard in front of a packed Western Terrace, it feels big. And again, from Hypercourse, I love this. It's the fifth highest match runs aggregate for a women's T20 international played on the island of Great Britain. So that, you know, no
1: niche.
0: In terms of total runs scored in women's T20 internationals in a game.
2: Yeah.
0: So, like, both sides score loads of runs.
2: Yeah.
1: But we're going to see that happen more and more because the teams are getting better and better.
0: This is the point. And he says, combined with the record crowd of 11,500, it feels like a landmark evening for women's cricket in the UK.
2: Yeah.
0: Let's hope it leads to bigger and better. And I think it has. And loads of Scotland fans making the journey. Loads of England fans engaging alongside it. It should be a derby that you see all the time because it's a brilliant event.
1: It's hard though, isn't it? They're not a full member nation, you know? So you can only play them in World Cups.
0: Well, it's a frustrating one, I think.
2: Sort it out.
0: Yeah, I don't think it...
1: Well, I don't know, because if the men get a full member nation, the girls then can't play domestic cricket here in England, so...
0: We've just sent a crew of people around the moon. We can work that one out.
2: I do feel, but I think, that's a hard one, that's what's created a good Scottish team.
1: Yeah, is playing
2: fact.
1: Here.
2: Yeah. And they can't create that there.
1: No.
0: We can work it out. Anyway.
1: I'm not sure.
0: it's cricket, isn't it? What about these sides' next assignments? It does get a little bit tougher for England now. They've got some stiffer fixtures, but it's going to be, you know, a team full of confidence.
1: Their next one's a tough one, the West Indies, because you never really know what West Indies team are going to turn up. You know, it could be a team that narrowly beat Scotland, or it could be a team that get 240 on the board and they play you out of the game. You just don't know. I think the Oval will suit England and the way they play, but also it will suit Hayley Matthews, DeAndre Dotton and Chanel Henry. They didn't look like the most confident group the other day, West Indies, when they were out in the middle. There was mistakes here and there. But England have got the momentum. Their toughest game before they play New Zealand last.
2: Yeah, that's the thing when you're playing the Windies. There's always an opportunity around the corner. There's always a loose shot somewhere. So I think they'll be quietly confident about that one, albeit fairly nervous and apprehensive because of what they can do. But I think playing a New Zealand side... who can potentially have had the nail in the coffin.
1: It could be dangerous.

0: It could be dangerous because they got nothing to lose, and you know what? Well, that game against New Zealand earlier on in the season that they should just not have won, and then Sophie just won it on her own. So, yeah, there's always something in the back of your head, isn't it? It's definitely not easy games by any means.
1: Yep. So, next up for England, West Indies at Lords on Wednesday, 6:30 start, so we'll be live on air at 6:15, and then next Saturday from the Oval, again 6:30 start, we'll be on air at 6:15. For Scotland, meanwhile, their next game is the New Zealand match on Tuesday. It's a morning game, that starts at 10:30, we'll be on air just before that, and then they conclude with the Sri Lanka fixture to wrap things up. So that's on Friday at Old Trafford, a 6:30 start there. So that is how things are looking. In terms of the table, Alex, I'm going to just have a little look at where England are in terms of points.
2: I reckon they're the top.
1: And they are, and they're in a very strong position, and only they and Australia have played three and won three. Pace setters,
2: what do you
1: mean? Are they the two sides at the moment that look the strongest in the tournament?
2: It's hard. India have only played two. They've won two as well, haven't they? So they're the three strongest teams in this World Cup. You know, South Africa can be a very dangerous side. They always start a bit slowly, and when their back's against the wall, they play very, very good cricket. West Indies, again, they've played two, won two. So, you know, I think Australia always look good. Australia and England are the two teams that you think should make a World Cup semi-final.
0: Yeah, I think they're the most consistent, aren't they? Like, across the board, the most amount of depth, I think. But those other teams sort of have, like, match winners, like, on their own sort of match winners. So that's the scary part about those. But, yeah, those two teams are definitely the most consistent.
1: There's dangerous players everywhere you look. And that's what's exciting. Well, it is what is exciting about this tournament. Yeah,
0: This makes for good watching. That's what we've been treated to, I think, in the last couple of weeks, is a lot of people that are new to women's cricket or whatever, that's not the first thing that they would go to, would it? Wouldn't be seeing six-foot people bowling bouncers, potentially bowling above 70, or taking screamers, or hitting the ball 80, 90... 100 metres.
1: Yeah.
0: And they've been treated to some of that. So I think that's what's going to encourage people to keep coming back.
1: Indeed. Right. The cricket continues. Thank you, Catherine. Thank you, Alex. The cricket continues tomorrow morning with Test Match Special live on air from 10 a.m. With the next instalment. And indeed, it'll be tomorrow. We'll see what happens. I mean, it's not impossible that we could see a real humdinger on the final day of the test between England and New Zealand's men at the Oval. Underway coverage at 10 a.m. tomorrow morning on Sports Extra 2, doubleheader from the Women's T20 World Cup. We've got West Indies versus Sri Lanka from 10:15 at Bristol. And then a really crucial game, South Africa versus India, from a 2:15. Alex and I are heading over the Pennines for that one, from 2:15 for South Africa, India. And so look out for that. But here on Sports Extra, live sport is going to continue because it's a busy one. We've got lots to bring you across the next few days. Not least the fact that there's a fairly significant bit of golf taking place. The US Open underway. It's the third round. And we can join Sarah Mulkerens.
3: And you watch him all the time, I guess. So is it his putting that's holding him back from winning? Because he plays brilliantly well.
4: You would say so, I think, Andrew, because, look, Sam Stevens he's had a lot of top tens, lots of top tens, and lots of near misses. The thing is that, you know, this week, it's not so much, it's about kind of holding out when you need to, being solid, isn't it? You're not needing to pour them in from 20 feet, so it's going to be a week that actually really benefits.
5: Wyndham Clark has just hit his tee shot on the sixth into the scrub, the Hayden, I think it's the right-hand side. But just approaching 10 o'clock, I would like to say that we are now on Sports Extra. So if you were listening to the cricket there, welcome along to coverage of the golf as we look at Rory McIlroy, James.
4: Yeah, McIlroy, who has done very, very well from that kind of range. And the range I'm talking about is 30 feet, 40 feet away from the cut today. That one, though, not his best. Maybe 5 or 6 feet left for his par there at 12. Up ahead, though, the world number one, Sarah.
5: Scotty Scheffler looking for his birdie. He's been out of

0: sorts. It's just drifted off to the left-hand side. So Scotty Scheffler, just nothing doing for him at the moment. A story of his season, really. A bad first day, threatened to get in amongst it yesterday, but cannot get the scores in this Saturday.
1: Xander Schauffele in the bunker, left of this sixth green. It's on a decent lie. There's not really a lip impeding him, but he's short-sighted and needs to be gentle with it if he wants to give himself a par putt. And he absolutely hates that. It seemed to spin hard from left to right when it landed on the green, took the slope, and it's going to be a really, really awkward par putt to come from 12 feet or so. The undulations there. Well, that's a poor bunker shot, Andrew, isn't it, Andrew Murray?
2: I think so, James. I was hoping you were going to come to me there, because that was just a poorly played. It was always going to go left to right on him, and he sliced the what's-its off it. So no wonder it went right on the bounce. Big putt for Rory, massive putt for Rory.
0: Trying to save par on the 12th. He's one under, six off that lead, and it was... just pushed it, didn't it?
2: He pulled it. It was a poor putt, that. I mean,
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4: Drop shot!
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4: 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Beautifully worked, right from Wigan.
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2: Judging on the blind side.
3: Nick Felder. Was he a great niggler or was he a dirty grub? He blew up the shark's mind.
2: Ryan HG.
3: Got into his head, set the explosives, and walked away and enjoyed the result.

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1: Our guest on The Year That Made Me today is a dual international sportsman. He was the first Kurdish person to represent Iran in his sport and is now the captain of the Australian team, having represented this country in two different sports. That's an amazing achievement for someone who came to this country by boat and seeking asylum and who spent 2 years in mandatory detention. A grueling journey for anyone to have to make, but all the more so because Amir Abdi's personal journey is one he's had to take without the benefit of sight. In fact, Amir's described himself as the Quaid Cooper of blind football. Amir Abdi, welcome to The Year That Made Me.
2: Thank you. It's a great pleasure to be on this program.
1: It's fantastic to have you too, Amir. Could you tell us a little bit about the family and the life that you were born into?
2: I was born in 1988. I was born in a beautiful rural area west side of Iran in a Kurdish region, and I was brought up by a loving family, great parents, and I got other siblings, but I was the one who was lucky, born in hospital, so yes.
1: Yes, things changed though dramatically in your life at the age of 12, is that right?
2: Yes. When I was 12, I had a medical negligence. There were some people experimenting, and they did a negligence on my both eyes. So I became blind overnight, obviously.
1: That must have been a shocking experience. Could you tell us how you came to terms with it, and also how your family dealt with such a tragic mishap?
2: My parents are my role models, and they never been to any school, but they had a great life experience, and they pushed me forward and pushed the limit, and they absolutely did everything for me, you know, in their own way to be successful.
1: Obviously, losing your sight radically changed the course of things for you. What did it mean for your education?
2: So suddenly you become completely disabled. You know, the society is not set up, the community is not set up for a person with vision impairment or any other disability. And the attitude of community and surrounding completely changed towards my family. And also you're looking at it holistically, infrastructure. It wasn't really ready for a blind person to born in this area. There wasn't any school set up for blind people. Even we didn't know anything, you know, a blind person can study. So my great wonderful uncle, who passed away a couple of years ago, he actually was working in Tehran, and Tehran is the capital of Iran. And my uncle encouraged my parents, and they took me to a boarding school in Isfahan, which was the capital of cultures. And I learned so much from the, you know, first 6 years of education. And from there, I moved to Tehran because I was somehow good at sport. And coming from rural area, I had a good physics for game. From there, I just took a chance, and I was really lucky to say yes to this, you know, any sport came along. But how I started sport, which...
1: I was going to ask you that, yes, because obviously your sporting talent has taken you a long way. But how did you discover your own sporting talent, and also discover, I suppose, what sporting options were available to a person who'd lost their sight?
2: So in the bigger cities, there was, you know, some sports available, but it was more your own cost. And the first time when I, even in the Guardian article we mentioned, I came across the sport because I didn't do my homework, and and my teacher wanted me to run around the school. So imagine a totally blind person trying to run around the school, and there's so many obstacles. So with lots of

0: difficulty, I've done it, but the sport teacher saw me and said, I think you should come and try this sport called goalball. And I gave it a try, and 6 months later, I was in the team. So.
1: That's amazing. We're speaking with Amir Abdi on The Year That Made Me, who is very proficient at goalball and indeed has played goalball for both Iran and Australia. Amir, goalball is an indoor team sport for people with a visual impairment. Could you describe the sport for us, please?
0: So the sport is played on a volleyball court and has got three person each side, three people, and 9 meters by 18 meters. So all 9 meters wide is the goal, and players has to slide on the ground and dive and catch a heavy ball about 1.2 kilogram. And one of the only Paralympic sport that doesn't have a mainstream sport.
1: I think it's true as well, Amir, that as well as the challenges of dealing with losing your sight, you've also experienced discrimination because of your Kurdish background. Could you tell us about that?
0: So my ethnicity or my background is my parents Kurdish, and we were settled in Western Iran. And my parents, we were really happy in the village when I was fully sighted. And when I got to the city, soon after I realized there is a barrier within the society or within the community I was part of, and with a greater community society, which making people us and them. And soon after I realized there is so much hatred and discrimination towards this, towards that, and mainly towards Kurdish I experienced, but I'm sure towards other minority groups they've been feeling the same. And that made me, encouraged me to go and study it further. And I learned so much through just talking to people and understanding their stories, and always being at the front of my mind to find a different way to gather people, to unify.
1: Amir Abdi, having represented your country in goalball, it must have been a terribly significant decision to leave the country. 2013 was the year that you chose as the year that made you. So tell us exactly how 2013 began and ended for you, because obviously there were some very extreme changes in that year.
0: Yeah, so I was in university and I was politically active and talking, about basic support for people with disability, equality, and work right for people with disability and providing opportunity. But those things weren't available at the time I was in Tehran. And we kept pushing, and the authority, they making people just everyone become political activists, and suddenly you're finding yourself either in jail or completely out of society, isolated. So I became very isolated, fighting with the authority, and at the end, I had to leave the country to save, saving myself from being executed. We left with my brother, and we end up in Indonesia. And from Indonesia, we caught a boat. You may ask why we chosen coming to Australia. There wasn't any other option, and I had no intention to leave the country I was born into, and I even didn't know English at all. So I got to Christmas Island, and from there, the rest is a story. A couple of years being traumatized in detention. Mentioning that, I had prior coming to detention, I was studying psychology in Tehran, and I understood some of the basic things, for instance, doing exercise and listening to radios, but we were abandoned from basic things.
1: How did you go from leaving immigration detention to then representing

0: Australia in not just one, but two sports.
1: On 2014, 2015, I joined goalball in Australia, and I had some great friends who supported me, not just playing a sport. I learned English through them because we didn't have a right to go to a school here. Like one couple of hours a week at the trades hall, we were learning English with some lecturer with a great heart. With the sport, I joined the goalball, and after a year or two, I found out there is another sport which I, you know, as an Iranian, we love soccer. And even though in detention, I said to them, you know, I like playing soccer. I play soccer or football, we said. And eventually I found out they laughing at me because they think I'm talking about AFL. And they said, there's no AFL in Middle Eastern. And so with a limited English, I continued networking and finding out things. And with David Comely and some other people, we started blind soccer as well. And for the last 4 or 5 years, I've been very much engaging with blind soccer. And last year, we went to India. And this year, we're planning to have more training and more things coming up to work towards more professional blind soccer.
0: And Amir Abdi, the description, the Quade Cooper of blind football, of course, refers to your prowess at the sport, but also to some of the visa challenges that yes. you've faced. Could you tell us how you went from being an asylum seeker to now a citizen of Australia?
1: It was a great pleasure to receiving the citizenship last year. And I have been going through almost three, four tribunals, and there was so many barriers, but I applied for talent visa, and so my talent was blind sport. And no one else has applied, apparently, before. So at the end, the Minister of Immigration decided to just waiving that part for me as a my vision impairment to giving me opportunity to represent this great country. And 2022, I have a significant year for me because of my partner and engagement and setting ourselves for marriage this year. So,
0: well, we wish you a very happy and productive 2023 as well, Amir Abdi. It's been a great pleasure speaking with you. And I hear from what you've said your keen political engagement, and I believe that has influenced the piece of music that you've chosen and that will finish up our Year That Made Me segment today.
1: Thank you very much for having me on your show, and I hope this music making a change for my people in Iran, and I hope to see the revolution happen soon. So the song is called Baraye by Shervan Hajipur, and I have the version of it by Rano Mansur in English. And this song started a great revolution of, you know, young people coming out. And now the government, Iranian government, is hanging lots of young people and brutally destroying people's life. And we must do something. And this is what I can contribute from here, as I'm powerless, but I can at least share

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0: and thank you for downloading the podcast of Sporting Witness from the BBC World Service with me, Matthew Kenyon. Today I'm taking you back to 1988 and the story of the Dutch football team's triumph in the Men's European Championship in West Germany. The final is remembered for one of the most sensational goals of football history, and I've been talking to the man who set it up.
1: The sound of Holland fills the Olympic Stadium here in Munich. It looks like a little corner now of the Netherlands itself. And Holland heading for the first major trophy in their history.
0: It was a victory which sparked wild national celebrations across the Netherlands. And playing a key role in 1988 was one player who knew it was his last chance of international glory.
2: Far side, Arnie Muren is there with his trusty left foot. Arnie Muren bowing out of international football, by the way, in this tournament. This will be the last time he'll be playing for Holland in the European Championship.
0: Arnold Muren was a veteran of Ajax, Ipswich Town and Manchester United in the club game, and at 37 years old when the tournament kicked off, he hadn't planned on making it to Germany.
3: I didn't feel myself sort of as a father figure. It's just one of the guys. I mean, if you're 17 or 18 years of age and you're good enough, you play. And if you're 35, 36... And you play well enough, you're in the squad and you're in the team. And that's what happened with me.
0: The Dutch squad was assembled by their legendary coach, Rinus Michels, the man who'd guided Johan Cruyff to stardom at Ajax and Barcelona. Michels and Cruyff and a previous generation of Dutch superstars had fallen just short in the World Cup in West Germany back in 1974, beaten by their hosts in the final. But now Michels and the Dutch were back.
3: He was still a very, very good coach because he used to work for big teams, of course, Ajax and Barcelona. A very strong coach. He knew a lot about tactics. He knew a lot about systems. So he was the right person, the ideal coach, to coach us during the tournament.
0: The Dutch campaign began with a 1-0 loss to the Soviet Union, but victories over England and the Republic of Ireland took them second in their pool and into the semi-finals, where they faced their hosts and old rivals, West Germany. Arnold Muren says expectations and pressure were high, not least from their coach, Rinus Michels.
3: Just before the game, he said, well, we've got a chance to put things right. We didn't do it in 74. We've got a very good team. And if you want to win a big tournament, this is the time to do it. This is the time that we can beat Germany and make our fans and people happy in Holland.
0: Well, the game against West Germany in Hamburg was a bad-tempered affair with history, footballing and otherwise, hanging over it. Lothar Matthäus put the hosts in front with a penalty early in the second half, a goal which was cancelled out by Ronald Koeman, also from the spot, with 15 minutes to go. The place in the final was finally settled with just a couple of minutes left.
4: Holland have reached the final of the European Football Championships. They beat the host nation, West Germany, 2-1 in Hamburg a short while ago. The winning goal came shortly before the end of normal time. Marco van Basten, the scorer.
3: Well, the celebration started. We were celebrating on the pitch. People came onto the pitch. We were there for 20 minutes, went into the dressing room, came out of the dressing room again, went onto the pitch, celebrating again. So everybody was very, very relieved and happy that we have, you know, we're beating the Germans. And everybody in Holland was saying, we don't have to play the final anymore because this was the final. In my opinion, that was a load of nonsense because I was 37 at the time and it was probably my last chance to win such a big tournament.
0: So with one game still to go, the Dutch had to gather themselves once more. Facing them in the final was the same Soviet Union team which had beaten them in the opening round of matches. This game took place in Munich's Olympic Stadium, which had been the venue for that painful World Cup final defeat against West Germany back in 1974. But this was 1988, and the Netherlands' long wait for an international trophy was almost over. Ruud Gullit put the Dutch in front with a well-taken header with half an hour played, and then early in the second half came the decisive moment.
1: Holland leading by 1-0, in possession. And it's Van Tichelen coming through, the left-back striding forward. Now to Muren. Muren, left-footed, first time, far side. Van Basten's underneath, gets a shot in. Oh, what a goal! It didn't seem possible. Holland have scored their second goal. And the man who's done it, Marco van Basten of AC Milan. The tournament's...
0: Marco van Basten's goal was indeed an astonishing strike, taken on the volley at a narrow angle from some distance. A worthy winner in any tournament. And as you heard, the man who provided the cross for van Basten's goal was Arnold Muren.
3: I thought it was not a very good cross. I saw a gullet in van Basten running towards their goal. So I decided to take the ball in one time. But it was a little, to be fair, it was a little bit too far away from the goal. But you must give credit to Marco, because there are not a lot of players who can score from that angle. Everybody was saying, Arnold, this was your best cross ever. But it wasn't, because I overhit the ball a little bit. And Marco made my cross a very good cross.
0: But it's the distance that you put on the ball that allowed Marco to loop that ball over the goalkeeper's head. Without your cross, there would be no great goal.
3: Yeah, but that's very nice of you to say so. But if he hit that ball to Dusseldorf, everybody would have said, oh, he can't do anything with that cross.
0: Well, that was a debate for later, because at the time of Van Basten's goal, there was still more than half an hour of the game to go. But Holland remained in control. A late penalty was conceded by Netherlands goalkeeper Hans van Brokelen, but he saved the spot kick, and a major title, the European Championship, at last belonged to the Dutch.
1: A long ball is drilled forward, putting the Holland defence under just a little bit of pressure. But only a little bit, because Holland immediately had possession. They've looked the better side, and it's all over. And Holland are the champions of all Europe.
3: Well, you can imagine what it does to players, especially when it's the first time that Holland won a big tournament like the European Championship.
1: It's Rinus Michels. All credit to Holland's manager, one of the great men of European football. They're cheering him now towards the centre circle.
3: Nobody left the ground, especially the Dutch fans, of course. And everybody was celebrating, everybody was singing. You saw orange throughout the whole ground. And as a player, you think, well, we've done something special here.
1: So, Holland are the champions of Europe. They've achieved something that not even the great Dutch side of Johan Cruyff and company managed during their heydays in the 1970s. They've reached two World Cup finals, but never won a trophy. But now, for the first time, they've won the European Championship, and they've done it with such style. Holland 2, Soviet Union 0.
0: Well, the celebrations in Munich were memorable, but for Arnold Muren and his colleagues, winners at last, the return to the Netherlands was something else again. He spotted the crowds as they flew into Eindhoven, and the numbers just got bigger and bigger.
3: It took us 6 hours to go from Eindhoven to Amsterdam. I've never seen anything like it before. All the highways were packed with cars. It was one big parking place. People were on bridges. People were running behind the coach. People standing there with orange, with everything orange, celebrating and singing songs. And we just couldn't move with the coach towards Amsterdam. And when we arrived in Amsterdam, well, you can't put any worse what we saw there. We had a canal trip, of course, through the canals. And people were jumping into the water. Boats were sinking. People were standing on bridges. People were singing again. I've never seen anything like it in my life. I mean, if you talk about celebrations, these are celebrations.
0: Arnold Muren on the triumphant return home of the Netherlands national football team after they won the men's European Championship in 1988. He was speaking to me, Matthew Kenyon, for Sporting Witness. 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
10: ABC Sport Digital Radio. Your home of basketball. Well, with the FIFA World Cup well and truly underway, one Canberran has a very special connection to the tournament. That's because the official anthem of this year's FIFA World Cup is called DNA. Ned Philpott, also goes by the name as Ned Houston professionally, was the vocal engineer for the official anthem, and he joins us. Hello.
11: Hello, how you doing?
10: Congratulations. Is this one of the most high-profile things you've worked on?
11: Thank you very much. Yeah, definitely. It's certainly on a stage of that size and scale. It's certainly one of the most special moments of my career so far.
10: And you're a singer-songwriter by trade?
11: Correct, yes. So I write songs for artists in the industry across different countries. And this one ironically happened to happen at the FIFA World Cup, which is really, really exciting.
10: So how did it come about?
11: The opportunity came through my management. I was in Korea and was asked to record vocals for EJ, who is one of the phenomenal artists on the song. And she came into the studio, we recorded her parts, and I helped engineer that process for her. And at the time, I didn't quite know what the song was going to be. And since then, it's just been good news ever since then. So really, really pleased.
10: So that must be an odd experience. Like, so you're just sort of contributing part of it, but you don't know how it's going to end up. Like, you don't have the final engineering over it.
11: Yeah, it's funny. The music industry is kind of filled with stories like that. There's a lot of not knowing and uncertainties with opportunities. But I think that's what, you know, kind of excites me about the job as well. You can wake up any day and something, you know, has turned from nothing into something really special overnight. So there's always that kind of allure of opportunity around every corner.
10: Yeah, and the song obviously was performed at the opening. It's a pretty epic song. Did you feel that little burst of pride?
11: Absolutely, yeah. I mean, to see, even though I played a small part in the song, seeing it played at the opening ceremony was certainly a moment I'll cherish moving forward.
10: You mentioned that sometimes you do these sort of what seems like smaller jobs and then they blow up into something else. There must be like the flip side of that where you work on something for ages and then it doesn't quite get there for whatever reason.
11: Yeah, absolutely. There's probably more of those stories than the good ones, you know. But that's a part of the job. That's a part of the deal you make getting into this industry. There's been plenty of moments where I've had, you know, songs and a lot of dedicated time put into artists' projects that don't see the light of day. So it's extremely special when they do.
10: So you've kind of got the full ticket because you can sing yourself and write songs, but then you can also engineer as well and then help other singers?
11: I think during COVID it was a time where songwriters really had to learn how to record their own vocals to pitch songs and remain, you know, relevant in the industry. So I kind of spent that time learning how to record vocals well, and it's been something that I've fallen in love with ever since. So I pick up little tricks from, you know, different producers that I work with in the industry, and you kind of add those tools into your own bag, and have fallen, yeah, head over heels for it. Really, really pleased that I can add that to my list of things in my career.
10: My guest is Ned Philpott, might be known to many of you, local Canberra boy, also goes by the professional name of Ned Houston, who's a singer-songwriter, but had a little hand to play in the official anthem of FIFA's World Cup song, DNA. There's quite a number of songs, I should say, but that's one of the main ones or the official one. Ned, when did you realise music was for you? Was that at an early age?
11: Yes, it was. I think I was given a guitar when I was about 5 years old and probably stared at it for a year and then I picked it up, and my parents realised pretty quickly that I really loved writing. I was writing songs probably before I knew any songs on the guitar, and from that moment, from a really young age, I knew that was what I wanted to be. I know people, you know, want to be astronauts or, you know, exciting things when you're young. But, yeah, music was always something I wanted to do, and it has never differed growing up, and I'm really pleased that I get to live it out now.
10: And do you have any, mentors around you at the moment or people that have helped you along the way?
11: Yeah, it's, you know, that old saying that it takes a village, and it certainly does. It's not an easy pathway, you know, being a songwriter, especially from Australia, where most opportunities are overseas in this field. So I've had, you know, my mum, my dad alongside me the whole way. My sister has been brilliant support as well. My uncle growing up really helped foster my love for music as well. And then there's other mentors, like I had an amazing teacher at my school at Myers College, Canberra. I had multiple amazing teachers, but one in particular was Kathy Hazler. She really helped you know, she believed in me from a young age and saw that what I wanted to do was different. And then, you know, moving into the industry at a young age, I met Marie Hamlin, who signed me to my first publishing deal as a songwriter. She was an amazing mentor. And more recently, it's definitely my amazing management. And yeah, there's a whole village of people. I've got an amazing psychologist who has changed my life as well. She's like a life coach. Yeah, there's plenty of people.
10: You're in Korea, but you still consider yourself a Canberra boy. Why the move to Korea?
11: Well, I've been out here for a while now. There's so many opportunities right now for me to be writing in K-pop, which has been an amazing adventure for sure. So I'm spending a couple months out here this year. I've been kind of traveling across Europe as well, writing songs for different markets. But certainly will always be a Canberra boy. It's one of my, you know, most special places in my heart, of course, and always look forward to getting back to Canberra. I'll never, first thing I do when I get back into Canberra is get a big glass of water, because I still think it's the best water in the world.
10: You still remember
11: Mum always has some cold water in the fridge for me.
10: Oh, that's gorgeous. Oh, K-pop's been big for a while, but I think the rest of the world is maybe discovering it a little bit more. There's a real system, though, isn't it, to K-pop and the way you write, but the way songs are produced, it's a bit different from other genres.
11: Absolutely. And well said. It's a market that is taking over the world recently. And, you know, the biggest songwriters in the world are all realizing its potential and are kind of jumping on board, which is it was very exciting to be a part of it. And I think it is quite different. You know, a lot of it is quite structured and it comes down to a lot more pitching. So, you know, I write the songs with other writers and producers, and then we sing the demos, you know, like full songs, and then we pitch them to the labels, and if they like the songs, they take them or give edits, and then hopefully they land with a group, and they always tend to do an amazing job. It's particularly the music videos and the visuals that go alongside K-pop is just second to none. So really exciting markets to be involved in.
10: And what's next for you? What little projects have you got bubbling along?
11: Well, look, there's plenty, you know, kind of writing songs every day, working for different artists and labels. But there's definitely some exciting stuff coming up in the world of K-pop. Obviously, it being quite a secretive market, until things are out, I can't speak too much on that. But certainly some exciting stuff coming out of there.
10: And are you following along what the Socceroos are doing in the World Cup? I wonder who you're going for.
11: Absolutely, absolutely. Very proud Australian right now to see that we got that win. And hope that continues. You know, it's a really exciting time. I was just recently in London when the World Cup began, and the atmosphere, particularly in a country like London that really, really loves football, it was really special. So I'm quite proud of the Australians right now and hope they continue to do well.
10: Hey, it's been lovely chatting to you. Best of luck. Thank you.
11: Thank you so much.

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4: Well, Louie and I were at Hunter Stadium in Newcastle last night. Ended up being a really good game of footy, as we mentioned earlier. Newcastle defeating St George Illawarra, 22 points to 20, but they were made to really earn it before a great crowd of 19,092. And that victory takes Newcastle back inside the top four. We keep saying what a remarkable job that Justin Holbrook is doing as coach and the response that his players are giving him over the first 16 weeks of the competition. He's on the line. Justin, how are you going?
5: Yeah, g'day, Andrew. Good, thanks.
4: Nice to have you on again, mate. I'll tell you what, you started so well last night. It looked like the score could be anything with Fletcher Sharp getting those two tries in the opening 10 minutes. Then they took you on a bit of a roller coaster.
5: Yeah, it sure was. And I guess, you know, when you play a side not long ago, we'd only played them sort of 4 or 5 weeks ago and had a good win. And as you mentioned, then you get off to that start and, you know, as players, sometimes you think, oh, good, it's going to sort of happen again. But, you know, I've got to give a lot of credit to the Dragons. You know, they fought their way back into that and as you said, pushed us all the way and obviously even come down to the last play. So, fortunate that we got the win.
4: Must be satisfying, though, to concede more tries than you score and still win, because in recent years, that's easily a game Newcastle, even at home with a big crowd, don't manage to get the points. I suppose you've got to get a fair amount of those to have a successful year.
5: Yeah, we do. And obviously, you know, wasn't sort of part of the past, but a few people had said that in the sheds. I said, you know, we hadn't won those games in the past. So I guess in that sense, it's good that, you've got to win them. If you want to play at the back end of the year, you've got to get those wins. And, you know, if you feel you didn't play your best, it's sort of all forgotten by, I guess, this afternoon when other games get rolled out. So you can sort of be pretty critical. But I guess, as I said, the main thing, and in particular, you know, with sort of Kalen and Dill Lucas, we've sort of opted not to back them up after Origin Wednesday night. And, you know, credit to the rest of the guys that got on with it and were good enough to get a win.
6: Justin, on that, talking about your two Origin players, how hard is it and how much thought goes into not playing them on the weekend?
5: Yeah, it's a tricky one, because obviously every game's so important and you want your best players out there. And then we were playing an opposition that didn't have any Origin players backing up, so I was like, oh, it is a tough decision. I made it with Kalen sort of straight away. I thought, well, I'll name him first because you never know what can happen in Origin. And then obviously with them both ended up playing 80 minutes, Dill Lucas was keen to back up. And I left it till game day, and it just didn't sit right. I said, oh, look, mate, if you'd have played in Sydney, I probably would have said yes. But the fact that you've had to fly back up from Melbourne, you're obviously tired, and it's his first game at that level. So it just felt better to go without him. And obviously we needed to still win the game we've just won, so I feel we'll be better for that next week. But at the time, yeah, you know, it's a hard decision to make.
6: Yeah, I reckon it would be. Now, just go on to Dylan Lucas. He obviously had to play back row. He's been doing an outstanding job for you boys, but played the opposite side on Wednesday night. Do you ever sit down with him, have a chat with him as a coach and what you've seen in the Origin as well, or do you just leave it?
5: Yeah, I will sort of during the week. Obviously, we haven't had much time yet. I was going to say I feel for Dylan a bit, but I thought he did everything he could. You know, he made 56.

0: up nearly 60-odd tackles, didn't get the ball much. And as you said, Louis played on the opposite side to what he's used to. So, yeah, I think, he's just wrapped that he got to play at that level. I think he's been playing outstanding for us. And I'm glad he got his opportunity. So tough night, obviously, for the Blues. But I thought Dill, tried really hard and did everything he could. So, and that was probably another reason I didn't want to back him up, because he did play the 80 minutes and got through a mountain of defence. So, I was happy for him.
1: Justin, you got a lot of questions in the preseason around the best spine combination heading into this year. Have you nailed it yet? Do you know which one's your best sort of 6, 7, 9 and that rotation?
0: Oh, it's a tricky one, Michael. As you know, I said in preseason we're going to move guys around because we'll have to. And we've played half the season now and we've had to chop and change our spine a lot. And look, it's sort of worked. We've been able to keep getting the wins with change of position. So, as for the exact one, I think I've been fortunate enough that I've got Fletcher Sharp there and he can play anywhere. I think he got our man of the match a few weeks back when I played him centre. And obviously he did a great job at fullback and he's really good in the half. So I guess he's probably the moving piece in it all. The rest of the guys, obviously, Dill Brown, Kalen and Phoenix are obviously those three in the key, and then Sharpie's sort of the moving piece.
1: Is there someone, you're past the halfway point now, I'm sure if you said at the preseason you'd be in the top eight past the halfway point, you definitely would have taken it. Is there a player that's surprised you in a way that you sort of didn't really know much about but has really kicked on?
0: Oh, tricky one. I really like, obviously, so many of them. I really have been impressed by the whole playing group. But, look, to pick one without having much notice, I think, look, Matty Croker. I just think he reminds me, if I think of old Newcastle's successful sides, like a Billy Peden type player. Like, I feel like Matt Croker's become that for us in this generation. He's just... even last night he played the whole first half with us. We lost Pasami during the week at training. So Croak stood up and played more minutes again for us. He actually did it round one in Vegas for us. So I feel like, while I'm, thrilled with it, most of the boys in our world, they're playing. I think Croak's is probably a standout.
1: What do you guys need to do for the back half of the year to ensure you're playing finals footy? What improvement areas do you have left in you?
0: Oh, I think everywhere, to be honest. I think I was really happy with sort of our start and our build-up. And then around Origin time when you get, we've just come off two buys in 4 weeks, so it's real stop-start. And it's you need the break because we're about to go into a big back end of the year. But I'm actually looking forward now. Obviously, we played last night, but now we've got another 10 games straight where you can just start to get some rhythm together. I know we've got to, obviously, a lot of teams are juggling one more Origin game, but then... I just think our overall game, I think last night we conceded again a lot of sort of early kick tries, so we've got to, improve in that area. But again, I still think our combinations will improve. Our attack will get better when the guys just, play more together. So, I'm excited about the back half of the year. I think it's, going to be really exciting for every side, but I'm really confident that we can improve a fair bit out of all the sides in the comp.
2: We're speaking with Newcastle coach Justin Holbrook after last night's 2-point win over St George Illawarra. Justin, we had Chris James in the box last night having a chat with him, the director of footy at Newcastle, his first year in that role, Peter Parr's first year as CEO. And I know we've spoken about this earlier this year, about the overall blueprint for Newcastle is expanding the catchment area, which is massive, and that's been achieved. Community involvement back with the Newcastle Knights, all of this sort of thing to get back into the real culture and spirit of the Newcastle Knights. And it seems like that great strides have already been made. Bearing in mind your recency to joining the club, have you been impressed with how that's come along?
0: Yeah, I sure have. And I think a lot of that, fortunate enough, was sort of already being put in place when I sort of first come on board, because there's a lot of talk around, exactly what you mentioned, community, our pathways, we'd sort of fallen away in those areas. And I like to play a part in that. But as you mentioned, those other guys like Chris James and Peter Parr have played a big part in that. And they're such great experience in rugby league. So for myself, obviously my main job is just to worry about the first grade, and I'll play a hand wherever I can in the community and definitely show interest in the pathways. But I think as a club, you know, we're showing that. I think, you know, the pathways that are

0: great junior rep season. Even our New South Wales Cup now, you know, they're fighting their way, you know, into the top four. So I feel like our whole club's, moving in the direction we obviously want it to, and it's great to be a part of.
1: That's awesome. And the other good thing is with local juniors coming through to win a comp is I reckon you need that. But just want to go back to the origin part you spoke about for a second there, Justin. You're saying that you have to juggle the origin. We always get spoken about during the year, should origin maybe have a bit of a standalone during the year to give the clubs a bit of a break and a bit of an opportunity to get their players back on the field. What's your thoughts on that?
0: Yeah, it's a tricky one. Louis, like obviously I'm not going to decide that. The powers that be need that. I guess we need games on telly. We need games, for you boys to call. We

0: We need games on telly. We need games, you know, for you boys to call. We need them on Fox, 10 or 9. So it is a hard one. And look, we're not affected greatly. Some sides, obviously, as you boys know, are, you know, missing 5, 6, 7 players. So that's a huge, you know, thing to be dealing with. But it's just funny being at training and then, you know, just having a few of your key guys away. And obviously you lose them for like that 4 week and a half. And then if they back up, they're pretty much just turning up and playing. So it's just so different to what you face rounds one to, you know, whenever it starts, 13, when it's just so fluent, you just got your side, you train every day is the same. And then all of a sudden you're losing them for a week and a half, and then you're juggling, are they going to back up? They're not going to back up and all that. And then the following, you know, week or two as well with the mental strain of it all. So, you know, I mean, if you ask me selfishly, I'd love it to be standalone. But, you know, our game's got a job to do to have players on the field. So it's a tricky one.
1: Yeah, but I like that answer because at the end of the day, and there's not too many people that come out and say that, but I think it has to be standalone, purely just for the club stuff, mate. To be able to have your team playing your best possible roster out in the field and keeping them fresh so they come semi-final time, I think, you know, I don't mind the idea of having it during the year, but having 2 weeks and then and they've only got to back up once out of that origin period, I think the players could do that.
0: Yeah, definitely. And they're not all trying to do that. Like that. Obviously, that's why they give you a couple of buys around all the origin time as well. So, but, you know, look, our game's in a great spot and it's fine. At least, you know, as I mentioned, we've just got one more to get through and then you get your sort of last, you know, eight odd rounds to really knuckle down and you know, everyone will be fighting for the final spots at back end of the year. So it's just a, you know, we've been dealing with it for a number of years now. So it's a tricky time of year for a club land to get through, that's for sure.
2: And just to finish with and to extend these questions and points you're raising, Justin, I've never yet spoken to a coach who wishes they didn't have a lot of State of Origin players, even though there's a hardship in the middle of the season. It means you're going well, and I'd assume you agree with that, and you'll see a noticeable difference even in someone like Dylan Lucas with this experience.
0: Yeah, absolutely. And even, you know, we had sort of Fletcher Sharp and Matty Croker in the first camp for those few extra couple of players they get in for a few days. So that's definitely the upside. You get them, you know, training and competing at a higher level with different coaches and different players to be around. So you definitely come back better players. But, yeah, it's always tricky because you want your best players on the field for your club. And but, yeah, we want it our own way all the time, us coaches. It's hard.
2: I know. Well, Justin, so far so good. You're sitting there in the top four after your 16th round game. 11 rounds still to go, so a lot of work to do. Well done last night, mate, and on the season so far. We'll catch you soon. Thanks for joining us.
0: Yep. Cheers, boys. Thank you.

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0: Good morning, Kerry Worthington with ABC News. The US vice president has departed for Switzerland as the White House looks to get negotiations with Iran back on track. Chelsea Hetherington reports.
1: JD Vance is expected to meet with Iran's parliamentary speaker, foreign minister and central bank and oil officials, as well as mediators from Pakistan and Qatar. The technical talks are aimed at adding key details to the initial agreement to end the war. Mr. Vance was supposed to hold a first round of talks on Friday, but his Iranian counterparts cancelled their plans to attend because of escalating fighting between Israel and Hezbollah in Lebanon. Meanwhile, US President Donald Trump insists there will be no tolls in the Strait of Hormuz unless imposed by Washington in the event a broader deal cannot be reached with Iran in 60 days.
0: Counter-terrorism police in Scotland are investigating a series of suspected anti-Muslim attacks in the capital, Edinburgh, which have left five men injured. The BBC's James Cook reports.
2: The attacks appear to have begun near a mosque in the west of the city yesterday evening and to have continued at multiple locations several miles apart. Footage posted on social media appears to show a bare-chested man with a large weapon roaming the streets of the city, vandalising a petrol station and battering the door of a pizzeria before being detained. According to police, five men in their 20s and 30s were hurt, with three requiring hospital treatment for injuries which are not life-threatening.
0: King Charles will become Britain's first monarch in modern times to reveal his personal tax bill. His tax payments for the 2024-25 financial year will be shared on Thursday as a new element in the annual royal financial accounts. Buckingham Palace says the move is part of a wider drive to be more open with the public. When he was Prince of Wales, Charles also revealed how much tax he was paying. The federal government is winding back its discount to the fuel excise after 3 months of relief for motorists. Isabella Tolhorst reports.
3: The government's discount on the fuel excise will remain in place until August, but motorists won't receive the same savings. The 50% cut to the excise, which reduced 32 cents off each litre of petrol, will be halved to a 16 cent per litre reduction. The heavy vehicle road user charge, which was free under the government's rebates, will also now cost 16 cents per litre. Both measures were meant to expire on the 30th of June, but the government says it recognises people are still under pressure from the cost of living. The month-long extension will cost the government $400 million.
0: Victoria's peak farming body is urging farmers to be on alert and review their biosecurity plans following the detection of a deadly bird flu on the other side of the country. Meg Whitfield reports.
4: Australia was the last continent in the world without the deadly H5 influenza strain, but the country's first confirmed case has been recorded in Western Australia after a migratory bird was found near death on a remote beach near Esperance. The president of the Victorian Farmers Federation, Ryan Milgate, says while it's not time to panic, vigilance is important, with farmers at the front line.
5: We're really just making sure that we're, you know, everyone's got their biosecurity plans in place and are prepared if it does happen to get a bit closer.
4: He says there could be severe impacts if the disease were to reach Victoria.
0: A community reeling from a severe shark attack is preparing to return to the water this morning in Sydney's east. Tony Ibrahim reports.
6: Leah Stewart was swimming between the flags at Coogee Beach on the 13th of June when she was attacked by a shark. Her brother says she's undergone multiple surgeries for life-threatening injuries and had an arm amputated. Randwick Council Mayor Dylan Parker says a community swim is being held this morning to help people return to the beach.
7: There will be drones in the air, jet skis in the water, the inflatable rescue boats to really give the community the reassurance to return to the water.
6: Afterwards, Coogee Surf Lifesaving will be hosting a barbecue with proceeds going to the Stewart family.
0: Olympic hopeful Malia Gafar says seeing the Matildas play live inspired her to pursue her own sporting dream. Gafar joined more than 150 aspiring Olympians at the Australian Institute of Sport in Canberra yesterday to test their endurance, agility and speed in a nationwide search for new talent. She says she wants to become a professional athlete.
8: Yeah, I remember I went to watch a Matildas game live and I was watching the Olympics one time. I was like, I really want to be that, and because it was like they just look so amazing and like they looked like really special and I really wanted to become one of them.
0: And Germany's come from a goal down to beat Ivory Coast 2-1 in their FIFA Men's World Cup match in Toronto. Ivory Coast scored in the first half before Germany equalised and went ahead in the 94th minute.
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13: Let's go to tennis now because Tom George, the National Tennis Development Head Coach for the ACT, is with us this morning to let us know what's been happening locally for our tennis players. And Tom, good morning to you. The Tennis League finals are on this weekend.

0: us all about it.
1: Yeah, good morning to you, Hannah. It's an exciting weekend for tennis in the ACT with the Walking Clinic Canberra Tennis League finals on today, tomorrow and Monday, Tuesday. So there'll be some cracking matches for everyone to watch. But I'll go over a couple of the highlights of some of the finals that are taking place. So in the Junior Yellow Ball League, we have a great matchup in Division 1 with Redhill Ruse versus Tennis World 1. And Redhill have won the last three seasons of Division 1 and are going for a fourth win in a row with a similar team from last season. And they finished top of the ladder and haven't lost a match all season. And Tennis World 1 going to the finals are underdog, but shouldn't be underestimated. So that should be a cracker. And in the Adults Saturday League, the match of the finals in Division 1, we have Western Creek Walruses versus the Redhill Ruse 1. And Western Creek going to the matches, a strong favourite there, winning eight of their last nine matches this season. And Redhill scraped into the final with five wins and two losses, but that should be a very close contest. And another match of the round, the Monday-Tuesday night league with the Belconnen Bears versus the Turner Team 2. And both teams come into this match with five wins and one loss. And they were scheduled to play earlier in the season, but there was a washout. So be great to watch that final. So, yeah, there's plenty going on for the juniors and adults. And, yeah, it's a lot of fun for the teams.
0: What a moment of pride for some of these clubs to have bragging rights. Do they get into a bit of friendly banter around this final?
1: Well, they sure do. There's lots of great banter when the club fans come down and watch and cheer from the sidelines. And the great thing about it is social and fun. So the team, straight after they play in good spirits, usually they have some food together or a barbecue, and yeah, there's good banter and chat straight after all together, where they reminisce over the season and the near misses and the wins, and yeah, it's a lot of fun.
0: What a great thing to be part of. If you've just tuned in on Canberra Grandstand, Tom George is with us, Tennis Australia's National Development Head Coach for the ACT. And Tom, tell us about the Red Ball Rally, because there's some opportunities for people to win a trip to the Australian Open as part of that.
1: So Red Ball Rally is a fantastic program where ACT's Tennis Little Champions begin, and it's where players aged 5 to 8 years of age get their first taste of match play in a fun, supportive environment where they play on smaller tennis courts with slower balls, red balls, and kids can rally, score and compete, all while building confidence, skills and a lifelong love of the game. And as you said, it's very exciting this year with Red Ball Rally that participants who enter into Red Ball Rally, the family can win a trip to the Australian Open next year with all expenses paid for, which is incredibly exciting. And simply joining a Hot Shots class at your local club and registering for the Red Ball Rally enters a family into the draw. So entries close at 10 a.m. Australian Eastern Standard Time on October 30 for that. But yeah, what an amazing thing for a family to win a trip to the AO.
0: And Tom, keeping an eye on the one and only Nick Kyrgios. I know many Canberra fans love to keep a bit of a Nick check. What's going on for Nick at the moment?
1: Very exciting for ACT tennis fans and fans around the world of Nick Kyrgios, as just been announced that Nick has received a doubles wild card into Wimbledon partner in Alexander Bublik. So that will be great for everyone to watch. That two very entertaining world-class athletes playing together, so very exciting. And the other big news of Wimbledon wildcards was Serena and Venus Williams being announced, but all eyes for the ACT on Nick Kyrgios. And it was very exciting to see last week Nick, great return to form at the Stuttgart Open in Germany, where he defeated Motet from France, who's ranked 37 in the world. So Nick's in top form, and we're very excited to see him go for it at Wimbledon.
0: Wouldn't it be great to see him back at his best? It does look like he's making a great effort to come back. Do you think we'll see the best of Nick again?
1: I think we will, definitely. We've seen at the Canberra Tennis Centre, he's been out there putting in the hard yards on the tennis court and working hard on his strength and conditioning. And I think that win against Motet just showed how well he's playing. And he obviously performs incredibly well on the grass, having made the final of Wimbledon a few years ago. And we're

0: really excited to see Nick back on tour and can't wait to see what the rest of the season holds for him.
1: Tom, all the best for a fabulous weekend in the Canberra Tennis League finals this weekend and next weekend. If people like to get down and have a look at those, that's something that they can drop in on?
0: Definitely. Couple of the matches I was talking about, the Red Hill Roos versus Tennis World 1, that's on at 8:30 a.m. at Red Hill Tennis Club. The Saturday League finals starts at Western Creek Tennis Club this afternoon at 1:30 p.m. And the Monday, Tuesday night league is scheduled for Monday evening at Belconnen Tennis Club with a 7:30 p.m. start. But if you want to find out more information on all of the other finals, you can go to www.tennis.com.au/ACT and just click on the compete tab and all of the information will be there.
1: Tom George there, keeping an eye on all of the news in local tennis. Thanks, Tom.
0: Thanks very much, Hannah. Have a great day.

0: Australia have been the dominant force in women's cricket for nearly 50 years.
1: Australia has done it again. Australia clinches the T20 World Cup.
0: But without a current World Cup title, they face no shortage of challenges in their bid to return to the top. New Zealand, the current T20 champions. England, the constant threat. South Africa, a young team on the rise. India, a new force in the game.
2: Could be a catch.
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4: I don't know why they wouldn't take a shot at goal there and make it four converted tries, treating Canberra with disdain. Probably score here, whether it be Nolan and then Iwase.

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2: Getting to know you, getting to know all about you.
3: Today we are getting to know North Queensland Cowboys winger, Australian winger, called her once, scoring five tries in a test for Australia against PNG up in Brisbane. She's a great player in the NRLW, used to play sevens rugby for Australia. So there's a fair bit of her CV. Let's find out more about Ja'Kai Whitfeld. Hello, Ja'Kai. How are you going?
4: Hello. I'm good. Thanks so much for having me on.
3: My pleasure. I like to ask people how they fell in love with rugby league, but you kind of started in rugby union first, didn't you?
4: Yes. Yeah, I started in rugby union when I was about 14.
3: And you played for Australia in sevens rugby when you were how old?
4: So I first debuted for the national squad, like the Opens women's squad, when I was 18.
3: Yeah, okay. And then what drew you to rugby league?
4: I don't know. I just really, I really liked, I guess, also for me, like the opportunity to work outside of footy. I love my career outside of footy as well, so that's something I'm really passionate about. So for me, it's kind of getting the best of both worlds, love my footy and being able to do that, but also love being able to make a difference in my community and pursue that as well.
3: So what is your career outside of footy?
4: At the moment I work in Townsville as a youth corresponder, which is a task force between Queensland Police and Youth Justice. So I work with at-risk kids, at-risk youth in and out of the youth justice system. So that's something I'm super passionate about. I also work with Greg Inglis at the Goyner Academy, which is his academy that he started post his career. So that's in preventative mental health, which is something I'm also super passionate about.
3: Well, yeah, what drove you or inspired you to those career options? That's fascinating.
4: I think probably a lot of my dad's work growing up. My dad was in the Defence Force. We moved around a lot, lived in Fiji, Darwin, spent a lot of time up there. We had a young girl live with us from out in Milangimbi, which is one of the most remote communities in Australia. So I think probably my connection to her kind of like drew me, I guess, into like different regional and remote areas and supporting kids that don't often have the opportunities and lots of barriers out in their communities. So I think, probably my upbringing, always being taught and those values of giving back and supporting other people. So, probably my upbringing.
3: Unreal. Well, good for you, Ja'Kai Whitfeld. We are getting to know North Queensland Cowboys NRLW winger, Australian Gillaroos winger as well. What's the best piece of advice you've ever been given?
4: Probably your old cliche, never give up.
3: Never give up, good one. What's your achievement, it can be anything in life, that you're most proud of?
4: I feel like I'm going to go a bit sideways on this. I think one of my best achievements is probably being a big sister.
3: Oh, nice. Okay. Yeah. That is a bit sideways. I love it.
4: Yeah.
3: What's your favourite sport other than rugby league or rugby union?
4: Oh, horse riding.
3: Okay. What's a bucket list sporting event you'd like to attend?
4: Maybe the Melbourne Cup.
3: Makes sense. Your favourite TV show as a kid, what was it?
4: I don't know if you call it a TV show. Was McLeod's Daughters a TV show?
3: Yeah.
4: Yeah, that.
3: What did you think it was?
4: I don't know.
3: McLeod's Daughter. What did you love about that show?
4: Oh, well, I grew up on a property, so rode horses like since I could walk. So my grandma, she used to, for every birthday and every Christmas, she would get me and my sister a season of McLeod's Daughters. So we absolutely love that.
5: Forget about trying to make Peter look bad. Let's show the court what a great parent you are.
6: Well, the way Bryce sees it, I have no history of stable relationships.
5: Because you put your heart and your soul into raising Charlotte.
6: Yeah, and I work too hard to look after her.
5: You stuck your neck out to keep Drovers afloat and make it a success. That shows commitment, Tess.
6: Oh, and she gets passed around by a bunch of adults.
5: More people to love her.
6: And I'm a weird organic farmer.
5: Big business organics is the way of the future. Don't forget that, Tess.
3: What about your favourite movie all time?
4: Maybe The Longest Ride, another
3: awful one. Okay, I can sense a theme here, Ja'Kai.
7: And I fell in love with you the first time I saw you. You're just the most amazing, beautiful girl I ever met, and somehow, I don't know, somehow you chose me. See, I love you so much, I just want you to be happy. Even if that happiness no longer includes me.
3: Something people may not know about you, a hidden talent of any sort?
4: Oh, a hidden talent. I don't know about hidden talent, but maybe something that people don't know about me. I used to live in Fiji.
3: Whereabouts did you live in Fiji? Because I love Fiji
4: in
3: so much.
4: In Suva,
3: okay.
4: Yeah.
3: And was that with your dad's work?
4: Yeah.
3: Yeah, right, okay. Shout out to all our listeners through Radio Australia, Plantation Island. Love you. See you soon. Now, what about you in the kitchen? Do you cook? And if so, do you have a signature dish?
4: I do cook. It depends who you ask if they say I'm a good cook or not. But my brothers and sisters always like my chicken pie.
3: I was going to say, who would I have to ask that would tell me you are a good cook?
4: Probably my brothers and sisters.
3: Okay, that's right. And what did you say was your best dish?
4: Chicken pie.
3: Oh, nice. Yeah. All right, now, Jakiya Whitfield, you are hosting a dinner party. Give me three people, they can be alive or dead, that you would invite.
4: Oh, I knew I was going to get caught up on this one. I was actually going to go back to the McLeod Daughters cast and say Stevie, Alex and maybe Claire.
3: You really have gone sideways, haven't you?
4: I don't know what to say.
3: Stevie, Alex and Claire. So of all the people on the planet, they're your three.
4: I don't know. They were the first people that came to my mind.
3: You didn't even know it was a TV show 3 minutes ago.
4: Yeah, I know.
3: Oh, fair dinkum. All right, what, if anything, scares you?
4: Oh, probably crocodiles, I think, especially living up in North Queensland.
3: More than reasonable. Where can we find you, Jakiya, on a day off?
4: On a day off. Up in Townsville, I love to go to, like, all the, like, Crystal Creek, all the little different creeks and stuff, and the little different water holes. The ones where there aren't crocodiles.
3: Yeah, very important caveat there. Do you have a favourite band or singer?
4: Maybe Luke Combs.
3: Okay, have you been to see him in concert, or what's the concert that your best one you've ever been to?
4: I've only ever been to one.
3: Right.
4: It was Keith Urban.
3: Right.
4: Yeah.
3: We've got to get you out more, Jakiya.
4: I know.
3: Damn.
4: That was the first concert I went to, and I was like 22.

0: You're not a Swiftie or anything?
1: No, not enough to actually go to watch it.
0: Okay. Righto, we've got to get you active in the concert scene.
1: Yeah.
0: What's your favourite holiday destination?
1: My favourite holiday destination, I loved South Africa. I wouldn't say it was really a holiday, but I went there for footy. And I haven't really gone overseas a lot for a holiday, but I've travelled a lot for footy. So South Africa was probably the coolest.
0: Is that when you're playing sevens?
1: Yes.
0: Yeah, cool. Okay. What about then, if you haven't done much travel away from playing, what would be a bucket list destination for you?
1: I'd love to go back to America, like the country parts of America, like Arizona,
0: You like the desert.
1: Or, I don't know if I'm going to say this right. I think I'm saying it wrong, but the Maldives.
0: No, Maldives is fine.
1: Maldives? Okay.
0: That's different to the desert of Arizona. Wow. Yeah,
1: I don't know.
0: So what would you rather do? Look for a cactus or go for a snorkel?
1: No, I feel like I'd like to go to like a ranch and like the rodeos out in the desert.
0: You really are a cowgirl. You're paying for the right joint, aren't you? Are you a reader? Do you have a favourite book or author or anything?
1: No, I don't. I think the last time I picked up a book was probably like when I was forced to in year 10.
0: Okay. Did you read the whole thing?
1: No, I actually did, but if you could believe it, it was like a horse book.
0: No way.
1: Yeah.
0: Was it about McLeod's daughter?
1: No, it wasn't, but it was the only book series I've ever read in my life and probably the only three books. I don't even remember what it was called, but...
0: Doesn't matter. I still can't believe you're inviting Stevie, Alex and Claire to your dinner party. Now,
1: I actually, my grandma, she, for like my 10th birthday, she got, I don't know how, but she had some connections and she got Stevie to call me on my 10th birthday.
0: Well, that's cool.
1: Yeah.
0: That's good going. Grandma, well done.
1: I know, she really pulled through.
0: It might have been Stevie's only ever request for something like that, but that's awesome. What about, are you a handy woman at all? Can you build things? Have you ever built anything?
1: Oh, I'm sure my dad would like me to say yes, but I don't know. I feel like Emma Manswoman up in Townsville, she's one of my good mates, and I feel like if I ever needed anything, she'd be my go-to gal.
0: So the happy hooker, she's good with her hands, is she?
1: Yeah. Oh, yeah. She bought a house up in Townsville, and she's literally renovated most of it by herself. So she's like... The handy woman.
0: Yeah, wow. Okay. Now, a few quick ones to finish, and we're talking to North Queensland NRLW and Australian Gillaroos winger Jakiya Whitfeld. What's your take on clowns, Jakiya? Great fun or terrifying?
1: Terrifying.
0: Yeah. Summer or winter?
1: Summer.
0: Chocolate or vanilla?
1: Chocolate.
0: Sweet or savoury?
1: Sweet.
0: Peanut butter, crunchy or smooth?
1: Smooth.
0: And the last one, Jakiya, this seems to be one that tells us everything we need to know about people. Tomato sauce, cupboard or fridge?
1: Probably the fridge.
0: Yes, you got it right. Jakiya Whitfield, after all of that, you passed the major test. Thanks for letting us get to know you. Have a great season ahead.
1: Thank you. Thanks so much.

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1: I mean, I don't remember too many games, but it's one of the ones I remembered. It was just that physical.
0: Bob Murphy.
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0: 6 minutes past 11 on Canberra Grandstand. That is the message this morning. We'll keep fighting. That's what Australia will do. Were you watching the game this morning? Not the result we wanted. A loss for the Socceroos and back-to-back group stage match wins for the USA. The first time since 1930. But how good's this song, by the way, the official anthem? More on that anthem soon for the World Cup soccer and the role of a Canberran in the production of that song coming your way in this next hour. We will keep on fighting and two soft goals, I think, for the US, but Australia really wasn't good enough in the first half. It did feel like they lifted coming out in the second, though. In the Australian contingent of fans in the stadium watching from Seattle this morning was Canberra soccer fan Seamus Carr. And I spoke to him just before we went to air about what it felt like inside the stadium watching Australia play USA.
1: Oh, it was a lot of fun. It was a dream of mine to go to a World Cup. And it was the first time that my partner had come along with me. And we just had an amazing time just before the match, meeting up with our fellow Australians, singing and dancing.
0: Soccer fan Seamus Carr. And I spoke to him just before we went to air about what it felt like inside the stadium watching Australia play USA.
1: Oh, it was a lot of fun. It was a dream of mine to go to a World Cup. And it was the first time that my partner had come along with me. And we just had an amazing time just before the match, meeting up with our fellow Australians, singing and dancing in the streets, walking in and just being all together. It was just a great atmosphere, a lot of fun. It was electric. Bit of a shame about the result, but we stayed positive and we move on to the Paraguay game.
0: Were you sitting in amongst that crowd of yellow there, or were you out and in and amongst the USA fans?
1: Unfortunately, I was amongst the Australians, so it was we had a collective voice. We definitely were in an echo chamber because it sounded very loud and it sounded like we had the majority of fans. But I've watched a few of the clips back and I realised how many Americans were there, obviously for a home World Cup. But glad to be amongst my fellow countrymen and women singing along. And yeah, we just had a great time.
0: Was it just deafening in that stadium?
1: Absolutely. It was just, by all fans, it was so loud. And even during the national anthem, everyone was singing, and the US had four choppers coming across when their national anthem was coming along. So it was a very loud day, and as you can probably hear from my voice, it's a bit from all the singing and yelling.

0: But yeah, just overall, just such a fun, fantastic day.
1: It did feel like the Socceroos really lifted in the second half. Maybe they were missing the passion and fire in the first half, or the US were just too good. Did it feel like that at the ground? Did something change for the Socceroos?
0: It did. I think we unfortunately started off a little bit sluggish. And, you know, if you watch the other host nation, if you watch Mexico the day before in Canada, it just makes such a difference when you've got such a big crowd behind you. And unfortunately, I think we also had to deal with those conditions. But as the game went on in the second half, we made a few changes and the team settled a bit more. And it was good to see that the last sort of 30 minutes, we looked really good and we looked promising. But yeah, it was just a very intimidating environment and we're just a little bit behind the pace. And yeah, two quick goals and that was it.
1: Yesterday on Drive with Georgia Steins, we heard that you'd packed four different Aussie outfits, four different Australian jerseys that you could wear to the game. What did you end up picking?
0: I decided to go for the replica 1974 kit, which was a wise choice because I got a lot of compliments from when I met up with the thousands of Australians in the pubs. But I may need to change because I spilled a lot of water and was sweating a lot on it. So I'll move on to kit number two and three when we go to San Fran for the Paraguay game.
1: There was an entertaining moment in the final stages of the game where the ref went down what looked like to be with a cramp, reminding us of just how hot it was out there this morning for players and the refs as well. What was the reaction like from the crowd in those moments?
0: I have never seen that in any, not just soccer, in any professional sporting event. The official going down like that, and there was some questionable calls today, which seemed to rouse up the crowd. So when we saw that, there was a lot of jeering and booing, and yeah, we weren't too impressed with that. That being said, it was an incredibly funny moment, and I think it was Jordan Boss who was helping stretch his cramp.
1: Yeah, Seamus, that is not something I've ever seen before, a player assisting the match official. On to Paraguay next, would you make any changes if you had Tony Popovich's role to the lineup for Australia?
0: I absolutely would. I think, you know, Volpato came on and he just changed the game for us. But when he came on, he was just fantastic. He really energy and he did fantastic and really made the American backline sweat a little bit more. And I think we have to start Iracunda. It was good that he came on and he added a bit of energy, but I think we really need to start and start him next game and just come more strong because, yeah, it's going to be a crucial game and we really can't afford to be as slow as we were today. So then Torre up number nine.
1: Canberra soccer fan Seamus Carr there in Seattle watching the game.

0: Budging on the Blind Side.
1: Nick Felder. Was he a great niggler or was he a dirty grub? He blew up the shark's mind.
0: Ryan HG.
1: Got into his head, set the explosives, and walked away and enjoyed the result.
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3: And thank you for downloading Sporting Witness from the BBC World Service with me, Simon Watts. Today I'm bringing you the story of a sports entertainer called Cameron Hughes. For 20 years, he's been making a living by dancing for crowds in Canada, the United States and beyond. If you follow the NBA, American football or Major League Ice Hockey, the chances are you've seen Cameron Hughes perform, busting some terrible dance moves and giving out T-shirts to the fans. Here she come now, say, morning,
4: morning. Imagine you're at a sporting event and there's a timeout of some kind and the camera pans to the fans. Suddenly it comes to me. I look like, oh, wow, I can't believe it's on me. I then decide, you know what, I'm going to get up, I'm going to go crazy, I'm going to get in the aisle, I'm going to rip open a shirt, and then the shirt I'm going to reveal is going to be from a team. I start dancing like a lunatic, and I start throwing T-shirts in the crowd, and the crowd's looking at me, is this for real? And I keep going.
3: How would you actually describe your dancing style? Because it looks to me a bit like dad dancing.
4: I'm a really good bad dancer. I'm 6'4". I'm a big guy that's a bit manic. I flail my arms.
3: And you managed to make a career out of this.
4: Yeah, I've done this for 26 years. It started off as a joke and then a dare. And I performed for over 30 million people in 10 different countries.
3: Growing up in Canada, Cameron Hughes had dreamed of a career in sport. But like many of us, he just wasn't much good.
4: I got cut from my high school basketball team. Being on the team, you know, meant a lot. You wanted to wear, you know, the team jackets. And so being able to be part of the crowd was the next best thing for me.
3: Cameron became the loudest fan at any high school game and an enthusiastic beer guzzler at any team party. The next step came at college, where he transformed himself into Melonhead, complete, as the name suggests, with a large piece of fruit on his head.
4: My roommate was playing for my small college football team, and he said to me, you know, we need to get the crowd more fired up. It's too quiet. And I was like, okay. So I sat with it all week. By the Saturday, the day of the football game, I was like, you know what? I'm going to paint my face.

0: my whole body purple. I'm going to get a purple cape, and I'm going to go get a watermelon. I'm going to carve it out on my head, and I'm going to walk into the stadium, and I'm going to fire up the crowd. And it was a crazy experience, but kind of took the training wheels off in terms of working the crowd.
1: And then came Rocky the Raccoon.
0: I became the mascot for a ski hill. It was about a 7-foot-tall raccoon. I'll never forget the first time I went down the hill on skis. I was pretty confident that I could do it, and I missed the last gate, and the head fell off, and kids were screaming. I was screaming for the helmet. It lasted just one season, thankfully.
1: After that mascot phase, Cameron was ready to take off the mask.

0: himself. The act that would make his career was born at a particularly dull Ottawa Senators ice hockey match.
1: It was a everything just added up moment where my friend asked me to go to the game. It was a Saturday night, which is big in hockey in Canada. Nobody had been cheering for two periods, 8 minutes to go. And I look at my friend and I'm like, I need to do something. Why isn't anyone cheering? And he's actually like probably one of my shyest friends. And he's like, please don't do anything, right? And I was like, well, I need to. And the next whistle blew and there was a timeout and a song came on. It was We Are Family and I was possessed.

0: I got up on my seat, looking at the crowd, and I started to dance on my seat. And everyone was looking at me in absolute disbelief. What's he doing? And then suddenly they were like, wait a minute, he's just trying to get the crowd going. And there was a buzz in the arena. And there was this adrenaline going through me, and I'm like, let's keep this party going. So I got up from my seat, went to the aisle, and started dancing up and down the aisle. And the place went absolutely nuts. The team came up to me after the game and said, hey, we want you to come back. And I was like, what do you want me to do? And they're like, just dance. And I've been just dancing for 26 years.
1: Cameron has been hired by teams including the New York Knicks, the Toronto Blue Jays, and the Las Vegas Golden Knights. His act is pure American-style crowd entertainment. But he says cheering does make a real difference to the players.
0: They all feed off the crowd. They sometimes are like, why isn't the crowd behind us? You know, they're down by a goal or a touchdown, and they're like, come on, they need the crowd. And I can't imagine how difficult it is for athletes to walk into an empty stadium right now. I think that you need that energy, you know, after a big play or you're in a bit of a slump, you need them to, you know, hey, come on, you've got this.
1: But some dedicated fans have criticized Cameron, seeing him as a fake who'll cheer on any team for money.
0: I've had some fans that found out I wasn't from that city and I was doing a lot of games there, and they were really upset to the point where some of them wrote me some nasty notes. And I understand, because when you put that jersey on, you become part of the team, you become part of the city and community. But at the end of the day, I've also never pretended to be a super fan of that team. I just want to come in, make that night, make that afternoon a little extra special for you and your friends and family, and be a little bit of an extra spark.
1: Arguably, one event stands out in Cameron's career, the 2010 Winter Olympics on home soil in Vancouver. The Canadian was booked for so many events that he actually had to train like any athlete.
0: They hired me for, I believe it was 26 games or something crazy. I was nervous, actually. I was like, I don't know if I could do this. This is insane. I actually got a nutritionist. I got a health coach. I got a trainer. And I was so fit, so focused, and it worked.
1: And you were at one of the greatest moments in Canadian sporting history, the gold medal in ice hockey.
0: I was asked to be neutral at the U.S.-Canada final gold medal game. And I was like, wait a minute, this is my last game. There's no way I'm going to be neutral here. So I threw on my Team Canada hockey jersey and I went extra crazy. And the crowd was tense because it went into overtime. And I was right behind the net when Sidney Crosby scored that magical goal. And, you know, all of Canada was celebrated, and one of the greatest moments of my career for sure.
1: You mentioned training. Have you ever actually got injured doing your dancing?
0: Dancing on stairs is tricky, and you know, I've only been hospitalized 8 times, which isn't too bad. I sprained my MCL. I kept going because I didn't really know how bad it was. 20 minutes later, I'm being wheeled out, going to the hospital. I fell down the stairs once in front of 12,000 people, and they all thought it was a joke. And I was like, I couldn't get up, and no one was coming to help me. And I was like, I'm not kidding. I can't get up.
1: Cameron is still performing, but he was recently upstaged for probably the first time. A young fan with Down syndrome called Malcolm actually managed to outdance him.
0: It was Canada Sevens rugby. The song comes on, and I turn around behind me, and there's 5 young boys dancing. And I keep going and I keep going. And I turn around and there's one boy. And he has this grin like, hey, hey, hey, I'm here. Pop is showtime. Guess who's back again? And it's this young boy named Malcolm. So Malcolm, then I give him the T-shirts. I move out of the way and he starts dancing. He starts twirling the T-shirts and the crowd is going. I'm getting goosebumps talking right now. I'm going to cry. The crowd is like, all right, buddy, let's go. And you see him, and he's a really good dancer. And he has this smile on his face like, I'm going to keep going. And then we stop the music. He does this Usain Bolt move, and Malcolm and I start a slow clap with 35,000 people. And I've been on center court at the U.S. Open. I've met Roger Federer. I've had all these cool moments. And that was it. Because it's never been about me. It's been about empowering other people to get up and to have fun. And Malcolm was a star.

Cameron Hughes' autobiography is called King of Cheer. He was speaking to me, Simon Watts, for that edition of Sporting Witness. Thank you for listening. Goodbye.

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2: Getting to know you, getting to know all about you.
3: Let's get to know someone who's won four premierships with Penrith. We've had a bit to do with him here on ABC Sport, and we're going to be hearing a bit of him too throughout the 2026 NRL season. He's still applying his trade with Penrith. He's played for New Zealand. He's going to be off to the Perth Bears as an original in 2027. Scott Sorensen, how are you?
4: Really well, thank you, Andrew. Yeah, doing well, mate. How are you?
3: I couldn't be better. What's your nickname, apart from Sorrow, or is that it?
4: Sorrow, and it actually gets shortened. It gets down to Soz, S-O-Z. So that's how it goes.
3: Do you have a middle name?
4: Middle name is John. Scott John.
3: Okay, very traditional.
4: Yes.
3: What was the first job you ever had?
4: First job I ever had was actually a paper boy. So I'd load the cart up with the Telegraph and the Herald and roam the streets of Cronulla and Woolware and blow the whistle first thing in the morning and people would come out and grab the paper off me. So it was, first job, the local paper boy.
3: Oh, even in the days where you needed a whistle, how good.
4: Yes, exactly. Yeah, so times have changed, but yeah, that was my first job.
3: What did you get paid for that?
4: I actually got pretty well looked after. Obviously, you'd get your sort of a percentage of it, and then you'd just get your, your little tips on top. So, you sort of like get collecting over $100 every time you go around. So nice. It wasn't too bad for, a 15, 16 year old.
3: Yeah. Beautiful.
4: Yeah.
3: What about the first car you ever owned?
4: First car I've owned was, what did I have? It was a Mazda 3, a black Mazda 3. I think it might have been like a 2007 model or something like that.
3: Okay.
4: Yes.
3: Now, do you remember Scott Sorensen / Soz when you fell in love with rugby league? It's in your family assuming.
4: I feel like it's been there since birth, to be fair. I guess I didn't really have a choice having family ties to the game, and then having two older brothers as well that, you can compete with and wrestle with and play knee footy with in the lounge room, which mum obviously loved. But, I think at a very young age, I'd have to say, Andrew, probably around, 5 years old or something like that, definitely.
3: When did you realise that you could make a career out of this sport?
4: Look, that's a good question. I feel like I the SG ball age, so, 17, 18 years of age, you sort of have a desire to. Whether you know that's going to happen, you obviously don't. But I feel like, as you sort of come into those grades where, you're coming through your SG ball and you're under 20s and starting to, play a little bit more, full-time at that age, I think that's when it sort of really sunk in that, I absolutely love this. I've got a desire and a fire in the belly to make a career of this. So, around that age, mate, 18, 19, 20.
3: Now, away from rugby league for a while here, we'll really get to know you. The best piece of advice you've ever been given, what would that be?
4: Oh, that's a good question.
3: We get so many varied answers about this. It's quite fascinating.
4: There are. I've been lucky enough to be under some amazing coaches and amazing people away from the game as well and all walks of life. But one thing that just stays with me, Andrew, it's very basic, but it just works for me. It's just being comfortable in the uncomfortable. And I feel like that's just sort of like, sort of can go in any way of life, not just in football, but, away from football as well. So, I don't know, it just sort of resonates with me that, when times are tough and it's uncomfortable, just trying to be as comfortable as you can and trying to turn a negative into a positive.
3: What's an achievement in your life you're most proud of?
4: I can't go past being a dad, mate. I feel like that's right up there. And having three beautiful, healthy kids with my beautiful wife, Elle, I feel like that's definitely one of the biggest achievement for sure.
3: 100%. What's the best thing about being a dad?
4: Best thing about being a dad.
3: Because your kids range from weeks old to how old?
4: Yes, so I've got a six-year-old, four-year-old, and a six-week-old. So, I think the best thing about being a dad, like just if you're asking me, yeah, right now because of our newborn, it's just watching the older two interact and just how obsessed they are with the youngest. Like that's just, yeah, beautiful to watch and very special. So I think I'm enjoying that right now. It's, yeah, awesome to see.
3: Aren't you in for a roller coaster, Scott Sorensen? How good. what's a bucket list sporting event that you'd like to attend? Well, even before then, do you have a favourite sport other than footy?
4: Like I do love the UFC, the Ultimate Fighting Championship. I can't say I'm absolutely in love with, but I do enjoy the Formula One as well. Mm-hmm. I don't mind a little bit of cricket and tennis as well. So I've been fortunate enough to go to a UFC event. I can't say I've done a Formula One or you know, I think an Australian Open or a Wimbledon would be pretty cool.
3: You haven't been to an Australian Open. You've got to get down there, mate. It's best.
4: I know. Everyone that tells me that gets down there, it's incredible. So I think it'd probably have to be something along those lines.
3: I've got contacts. So I can get you in. It'll only cost you a few hundred a day.
4: Awesome. Yeah. Yes, please.
3: What's your favourite TV show growing up as a kid?
4: Well, I didn't really get a hand on the remote having three older siblings, but I think I'd have to probably say maybe The Simpsons or something like that.
3: Our producer, Ralph Tucker, guessed that. That would be your response, The Simpsons.
4: Oh, well, yeah, that was probably the go-to, I reckon.
5: Sir, why don't you just use real cows?
6: Cows don't look like cows on film. You got to use horses.
5: What do you do if you want something that looks like a horse?
6: Usually we just tape a bunch of cats together.
3: Mind you, our previous Getting to Know You guest was Josh Papali'i. Yep. His favourite TV show to this day is Home and Away.
4: Oh, there you go. Or whatever floats your boat, I guess.
3: Both have been around for a long, long time. What about the big screen? What's your favourite movie of all time?
4: That's a good one. I think just like a classic, like The Gladiator or something. That's a really good movie. I enjoy that one.
3: Solid. I thought when you said classic, you're going with Gone with the Wind or something, but The Gladiator.
4: Not that far a classic, but yeah, The Gladiator.
7: My name is Maximus Decimus Meridius, commander of the armies of the North, general of the Felix Legions, loyal servant to the true emperor, Marcus Aurelius. Father to a murdered son, husband to a murdered wife, and I will have my vengeance in this life or the next.
3: Is there something about you, Scott, that people won't readily know about you? Do you have a hidden talent?
4: I wouldn't call it a hidden talent or anything, but I do enjoy, yeah, and can go on for a surf. So if that sort of answers your question. I do enjoy surfing and I can surf.
3: Can you cook?
4: Yes.
3: Ooh, what's your signature dish?
4: Yeah, look, obviously just a humble barbecue is probably the go-to for me, like cooking anything on the barbecue I do enjoy. But I've been getting the slow cooker out lately, which has been good. So, you know, I've been throwing, you know, a few lamb shanks in there or doing like a slow honey mustard chicken or something like that. So, yeah, something like that, I think, Andrew.
3: No, that should be clever. All right. Now, you've got the slow cooker out, Scott, and we are getting to know Penrith forward Scott Sorensen here on ABC Sport. You've got the slow cooker out and you've got the barbie bustling along. You've got a bar working in the background. You are hosting a dinner party. Which three people, alive or dead, are you inviting?
4: Oh.
3: This always gets people, and then we get some staggeringly good answers.
4: Like, it's hard being like three.
3: I know. We'll start with one. Start at the beginning.
4: I'm going to have to go like a sports person, that I'd love to sit down and chat with. It's probably Michael Jordan.
3: Okay.
4: I'd love him to come.
3: He's getting a few invites, by the way.
4: Oh, is he?
3: Yeah,
4: definitely. For some reason, I'd probably like to just sit down with Donald Trump. I reckon he'd be a bit of a character and a few, you know, some interesting conversations. And probably Shane Warne as well.
3: Right. What a good mix.
4: Yeah, athletes, but good stories, you know, icons. I reckon, that'd be pretty cool.
3: You better wear a shirt with number 23 on your back then with Michael Jordan Warney there.
4: I didn't even think about that.
3: There you go. So it might be your secret favourite number.
4: Yeah.
3: What if anything scares you?
4: I don't know if I should say this. I might pull up in the box. There might be something there for me the next time I come and hang out with the team.
3: Mate, don't tell me it's like Hoffy's cotton wool balls.
4: No. I'd probably have to say snakes, to be honest. I'm not the biggest fan of snakes.
3: Louie. Snakes.
4: There you go. Exactly. I knew that was coming.
3: Yeah. All right. Tell us about your favourite singer or band.
4: Favourite brand, I'd probably have to say the Red Hot Chili Peppers. I enjoy them. Mm-hmm. I think they're a pretty cool band.

0: Kiss.
1: Best. Yeah. What's the best concert you've ever been to?
2: Best concert. You know what? A few years ago, I actually went to a Kanye West concert, and I thought that was pretty cool and done really, really well. So, yeah, I'd have to say them.
1: Really? You'd nearly have to pull my arm off to go and see him. But there you go.
2: I know. It was just like a late invite, and I ended up going and actually had a great time.
1: See, they're the best ones when you don't really expect
2: when it's
1: anything. Yeah. What's your favourite holiday destination?
2: Well, I can't say I've done a whole lot of travelling just yet. But if it's for myself and the family, we always like to head over to Bali. So probably over there.
1: Okay, Bali, a Bali family. What about a bucket list destination?
2: Yeah, I'd love to go over and it'd be a choice out of sort of like heading to Italy. I'd love to go and see Italy and Rome. And I'd love to go to New York City as well. So those two for sure.
1: What is it with you footy players not going on holidays? Because Josh Papaletti last time I asked him, and he said, never been on a holiday that's not, you know, footy. Travelling, and best concert you've ever been to? Never been to a concert? What are you that knackered in the off-season?
2: I don't know. I just, maybe that. And it's the last thing you want to do is get on planes and
1: travel again. Yeah.
2: It's just sort of, you just have that little window at the back end of the year and you just kind of want to relax, you know?
1: So. Yeah, chill at home, mate. I'm all for that too.
2: Yeah, that's it.
1: All right, a few quick fire ones to finish with. What's your take on clowns, Sorrow? Great fun or terrifying?
2: Oh, it's great fun.
1: Okay.
2: Yeah.
1: Now, summer or winter?
2: Summer.
1: Chocolate or vanilla?
2: Chocolate.
1: Sweet or savoury?
2: Sweet.
1: Peanut butter, crunchy or smooth?
2: Smooth.
1: And the last one, Scott, this tells us everything we need to know about a person.
2: Here we go.
1: Tomato sauce, cupboard or fridge?
2: Cupboard.
1: Scott Sorensen, you're a national disgrace. All right, mate.
2: I've always figured, why do you want to get cold sauce on hot food? It just doesn't make sense to me.
1: To cool it down. Or let me just offer you this bit of advice. Read the label. Scott Sorensen, good fun getting to know you, mate. We'll catch you in the box soon. We'll be watching you weekly, of course, for the Panthers.
2: Appreciate it. Thank you very much.

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4: Getting to know all about you.
5: Yes, getting to know you last year, we got to know all the members of the ABC Rugby League commentary team that have become familiar with you over X amount of years. So this year, we're going to try and get to know some of your favourite NRL players and some of ours favourites that we get to speak to from time to time through every National Rugby League season. And let's see what we find out. I still think the most alarming thing we discovered in 2025 was Ryan Hoffman, the former Melbourne Storm star's absolute fear of cotton balls. What scares you the most?
6: Cotton wool balls.
5: Okay, I can't let that go. Why?
6: I just hate the way they feel. I don't like the texture of them, and I just get the heebie-jeebies every time I see one, or if one even touches me. I cannot touch them. I cannot be in the same room as them.
5: Cotton wool balls scares you the most. Okay.
6: No, I'm getting shivers and goosebumps right now just thinking about it.
5: Wow. All right. I'll move on. Let's find out, speaking of the Melbourne Storm, what Josh King, their front rower, may or may not be afraid of. He's on the line. G'day, Josh.
7: Hey, mate, how you going?
5: Mate, I don't know whether you're scared of cotton balls, but Hoffy is fair dinkum.
7: Nothing that weird. Yeah, he's a bit strange, old Hoff, so it doesn't surprise me.
5: We're down there earlier this year, and Luke Lewis mentioned cotton balls. Mate, I'm serious, he climbed up the wall. Just for your own knowledge, next time you bump him.
7: I remember that.
5: Yeah. All right, well, let's get to know you, Josh King. We know you as the front row of the Melbourne Storm. What's your nickname?
7: All the boys call me Kingy.
5: Oh, that's pretty dull.
7: Yeah, pretty basic, isn't it? Boring.
5: What about when you're at school? Do you have anything better? I suppose name lends itself to just adding the Y, doesn't it?
7: Yeah, that easy.
5: What about a middle? What's your middle name?
7: John.
5: Josh John King. Okay. Yeah. What was your first job?
7: First job, I was an apprentice electrician.
5: Okay. And your first car?
7: First car, I had a little Kia Rio sedan that I used to put around in, a little red one.
5: Oh, how good. I've got a little yellow one. They're very, very good.
7: Lovely.
5: When and how did you fall in love with rugby league?
7: Probably when I was in high school, I reckon. That's when I really fell in love with the game. I started when I was 13 and, it was at the start just running around with mates. But as I sort of progressed a little bit and realised that start making a little bit out of it and making some rep teams, that's when I really started to love being able to get better and challenge myself.
5: So, yeah, what part of that journey was it when you thought, damn, I can make a career out of this?
7: Probably wasn't until I was about 18, I reckon. I made my first sort of reps team with the Newcastle Knights and things sort of started to get a little bit serious and, get a manager and all those sorts of things. So something around that point, like, I guess I've always tried pretty hard and tried to be the best version of myself, but around that time it started to get a little bit more serious and, really putting some effort into trying to make the most of the opportunities I get.
5: Now, this can be footy related, it can be from family or other people in your life, but the best piece of advice you've ever received, what would that be?
7: Probably hard work beats talent.
5: Hard work beats talent. Is that a Craig Bellamy mantra?
7: Craig does speak about that a little bit, actually, yeah. Hard work beats talent when talent doesn't want to work hard.
5: Yeah, nice. What's an achievement in your life you're most proud of?
7: I think, being a professional rugby league player, a lot of our life and our achievements fall around that a fair bit. And I guess for me, coming down to Melbourne Storm, that was something that I was just so proud of, and to be part of this club now, such a successful club for such a long time. I've played 100 games down here now, so that's probably one of my biggest achievements in life and certainly in my rugby league career.
5: In terms of other sports, do you have a sport that you love other than footy?
7: Oh, I actually really like the F1, funnily enough. It was just been down on in Melbourne.
5: Is that from the doco?
7: I got into it. I went last year. I only just sort of started watching Drive to Survive after I went last year. Went last year to it and just, it was really cool, the atmosphere and so much more that goes on behind the scenes that you don't see or don't really hear about, and just the tactics of it all. So it was really cool to watch and go down there at Albert Park again this year and see them all race around.
5: Well, you've done that now. So what's a bucket list sporting event you'd like to go to?
7: Ooh, bucket list. I think I don't really watch it. I don't follow it, but I don't think like the Super Bowl would just be unbelievable. I think you can't go past that. That would be a real experience.
5: Yeah, I reckon many will share that, going to a Super Bowl. Let's change the page a little bit. Your favourite TV show as a kid?
7: As a kid, when I was real little, I used to love Fireman Sam.
5: Did you?
7: Yeah, Fireman Sam.
5: Yeah, good. I'll be there.

0: I watch that with my kids, so I'm a lot older than you are. What about movies, Josh? Your favourite movie of all time?
1: Pretty boring. Like, the Shawshank Redemption's got to be up there for everyone, but yeah. I love comedies as well. Like, Step Brothers, The First Hangover, a few like that. Dumb and Dumber. Them ones are always good to watch.
2: Starts with an S. So swim, swummy, slippy, slappy, slimmin, salmon, simmon, Swanson?
3: Maybe it's on the briefcase. Look on the...
2: Oh, yeah! It's right here. Samsonite. I was way off. I knew it started with an S, though.
4: Just when I think you couldn't possibly be any dumber, you go and do something like this. And totally redeem yourself!
0: Dumb and Dumber and The Hangover are two of the funniest things I've ever seen, so I appreciate it. Yet my favourite movie was the same, Shawshank Redemption.
1: Easy.
0: Well, is there something about you, a hidden talent, something that we don't, or even your teammates don't know about you, Josh?
1: Probably one that I mentioned earlier, that I'm actually a qualified electrician. A lot of the boys don't realise that, especially the young boys who are only 20 years old or whatever, that I started out as a sparky in the mines back home in the Hunter Valley.
0: That must be so cool. Something goes wrong at home and you can fix it.
1: Sort of kind. I haven't done it for a long time now, so I'm qualified, but I don't know if I'm competent.
0: We are getting to know Melbourne Storm front rower Josh King on this Sunday afternoon. What about in the kitchen? Can you cook?
1: Nah, not a great cook. Like, I can cook to save my life, but I'm not real... certainly don't have a passion for it. I'm pretty basic. I just keep it to me, protein, veg, and a bit of carbs, chicken, rice, and veggies or salad if it has to be.
0: Oh, well, you've got some range there. So if you did have to cook to save your life, you'd be able to do it.
1: Yeah, that's right. I can do it. The air fryer is my best friend. I love the air fryer. Nice and easy.
0: Yeah, how good are they? This question, I love getting the answers from my colleagues and now from you footy players. You get to host a dinner party and you've cooked your protein dishes. Which three people, alive or dead, are you inviting?
1: Yeah, this one's tough, isn't it?
0: There's
1: so many that you'd love to chat to. Thinking about it, like, I think Roger Federer would be someone that I'd love to have, and he's had such a successful career.
0: He'd be very nice and polite too, wouldn't he?
1: Yeah, that's right. Yeah. He's like a really good person.
0: Yeah.
1: Maybe like Michael Jordan, mm-hmm. he'd be unbelievable. And I don't know, throwing a rogue one, I reckon he'd be a fair bit of fun, pretty wild, Freddie Mercury.
0: Yeah, well, and apart from anything else, he could entertain up a storm.
1: Yeah, that's right.
0: Oh, I like that. That is a mix. Roger Federer, Michael Jordan, Freddie Mercury. Does anything scare you? Please don't say cotton balls.
1: Does anything scare me? I'm not a massive fan of heights. I don't get heaps on heights. I don't think I have any crazy fears, like fears of cotton balls or snakes or anything like that, but certainly things I'd rather stay away from, yeah.
0: What are your favourite hobbies, Josh?
1: Favourite hobbies? I wouldn't say I'm not a golfer or anything. A lot of the boys like getting out and going and play golf or anything like that. I enjoy down in Melbourne, obviously, it's nice to get out into the city and go out for dinners or go for coffees with the boys. It's got such a great food culture down here, so I enjoy trying new food and different things like that. And getting out, and I guess for me, I'm getting a bit older, so sort of start to think about life outside of footy. So I spend a lot of time in my days off meeting with different people and trying to work out what maybe in the next few years I might be able to transition into after footy.
0: Oh, gosh, you sound like another Luke Lewis. Do you have a favourite band or singer?
1: I'm a big Ed Sheeran fan. I do like Ed. Nice and casual, nice and cruisy sort of a voice. So,
0: did you go and see him when he was out here?
1: Yeah, I've been seen twice now.
0: Oh, okay.
1: A week or two ago in Melbourne at the Marvel Stadium, but that when he played at the MCG a couple of years ago, I went to that as well. That was unbelievable.
0: So is it Ed or someone else the best concert you've ever been to?
1: Ed at MCG, I think there was 110,000 people or something was there that night in 2023 maybe.

0: Your favourite holiday destination, Josh?
1: Favourite holiday destination? Europe was really good. I've been and done a fair bit of Europe. Haven't done Greece. I'd love to go back to Greece and Spain. Europe. I went to Japan a couple of years ago. That was amazing as well. So there's a couple there.
0: You mentioned you're an electrician. Are you handy around the house in any other ways? Do you have a best achievement putting something together?
1: My old man, mum and dad live on a bit of land back home on a farm, and dad built a big shed to store all of his tools and tractors and stuff in, and he made me wire that up, big high bay shed. So that's probably one of my best, I reckon, best electrical jobs I've done. Nice at the end of the day to see all that finished.
0: Yeah, gosh. All right, now we'll get some quick fire ones here to finish. What's your take on clowns? Great fun or terrifying?
1: I don't get around clowns much. I think it's the environment that you're in as well. If you're in a dark alley with a clown, that would be absolutely terrifying. But at a six-year-old's birthday party, I think I can handle it.
0: Fair. Summer or winter?
1: Summer.
0: Chocolate or vanilla?
1: Chocolate.
0: Sweet or savoury?
1: I love savoury, but I'm a big sweets guy. Go with sweets.
0: Peanut butter, Josh, crunchy or smooth?
1: I reckon now crunchy. When I was a kid, I couldn't stand the crunchy peanut butter, but I think as I've gotten older, I've just matured a bit more. Now I'll go crunchy.
0: Right. And finally, this is the big one to me. This tells me all you need to know about a human being. Tomato sauce, cupboard or fridge?
1: Fridge.
0: Attaboy. You're a champion. Josh King, so good to get to know you, mate. Appreciate your time. We'll catch you soon.

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2: They still go Australia, but there it is. History in Seattle for the United States. Their first double victory to start a group stage since 1930, the inaugural World Cup in Uruguay.
3: After the elation of Turkey, welcome back to Earth for the Socceroos. Australia humbled in Seattle by the United States as big names like Robert Kennedy Jr., Marshawn Lynch, Paris Hilton and Ciara looked on. Again, Tony Popovich made big selection calls, dropping both goal scorers from their opening victory. This time, the gamble did not pay off. At times, it felt like a chasm in class and tactics. What went wrong? What comes next? Why the Socceroos fans have cause for some optimism? Mark Schwartz is here. Let's get to it. I'm Patrick Stack. This is ABC Sport Daily World Cup Special. Mark Schwartz is historically Australia's safest pair of hands, and we need that security today because Australia just copped a 2-0 defeat to the United States. Mark, let's go emotion then analysis. What's your emotion after that?
4: Oh, really disappointment because I felt that we didn't give ourselves a chance in the first 45 minutes. I thought tactically was wrong, selections were wrong. And, you know, we talk off the back of what they did against Turkey, and it was absolutely spot on. This time round, I think the changes were not effective. If anything, that hurt us a bit today. We lacked any real out. We lacked the threat of Aaron Kunderan behind. Disappointing, really. I felt that and then when we did start to come into the game more second half, you could see the US were respectful and realized, you know, they knew that we possessed danger. They knew we had pace. And we chased the game so much and we just lacked any real kind of cohesion at times. And I also think second half, with the substitutions at halftime, taking Mo Touré off, I thought wasn't the right decision either. I thought he should have stayed on. I thought he should have stayed with Aaron Kunda, unless he's feeling something, unless he's injured or he's copped a knock. Other than that, I find that's where I think it was wrong. Got wrong today.
3: We're drawn to the selections out of the gate of dropping Nestori Iancunda and Connor Metcalf from the starting lineup for Lupale, Lekki preferred. The argument appears to be that, you know, Metcalf has played very little week to week at club level. Give him a rest, Iancunda. Let's use him as an impact player. How did it shape what we saw? And did we kind of, in some ways, lose this game at selection?
4: I think it changed our balance, certainly in midfield. And look, often, you know, you talk about these sort of things and there's a it's like you're directing criticism at people. And look, there's no doubt, you know, Matthew Lekki, Felipe, they're good players. If Lekki, in his instance, has played for Australia for such a long period of time, has been a fantastic player. I just felt lack of game time, not really up to speed. It didn't suit him this game. And Felipe, I think he's a good player. But today wasn't his day, and I think the changes certainly disrupted us. And it was just disappointing to give away two goals. I thought we were also a little bit unlucky with the goals, an own goal, and then the second was a huge deflection that just fell for the US. So we're a little bit unlucky, but also we didn't help ourselves at all.
3: Tony Popovich has been effusive in his praise for Lekki before he picked the squad. When he picked the squad, he's selected him here.
5: I think the luxury of Matthew Lekki is that he can play anywhere. He has the experience and maturity that you don't need a week or two of training in a position with him. You can basically show him a video and he would know what to do.
3: Did he get burned from his own loyalty? Is his loyalty bitten him here?
4: I don't think his loyalty has. Look, there's no doubt Matthew Lekki's been a great servant for the Socceroos and also I think a really important player to have in the squad here at this World Cup with all of his experience. So, and with the group of players that we have. So I think his place in the squad is a valid one, right? And obviously Tony Popovich speaks very, very highly of him and thinks very highly of him, which is completely understandable, and I have to agree. I just don't think it was the right game for him. And I think, you know, listening to Popper post-match, he didn't mention the first half. It was all about the second half. And that's the positivity. It's got a massive game to go.
6: The reaction was very good. We did very well in the second half. We created opportunities. We were very aggressive. We won all the duels in the second half. So when you do that, you have a chance. So there's something to build on for the next match.
4: The fact of the matter is, I think behind closed door, he'll know he got that wrong. I think he'll know desperately that he got those changes to his starting lineup wrong, and he knows. I think he'll have a better idea moving forward. What team he's going to start in the.

0: in the third game.
1: There were positives to draw from the second half, and I think that Socceroos fans, that's why they'll have a level of frustration, because it can feel like an opportunity missed. Metcalf and Volpato in particular seem to be huge positives. Christian Volpato, to drive into him on his Socceroos debut, what did you see from the 22-year-old?
0: A lot of energy, a lot of movement, and also a bit of an attitude, which is great. Like an attitude of, this stage isn't too big. He wasn't feeling out of his depth. He felt like he could grab the game by the scruff of the neck. Unfortunately, didn't quite fall for him. You know, he had a great chance to get a decent shot off on goal. Unfortunately, got too far underneath it. I think there's a lot of positives. I think it's a good start for Volpato. I think he's someone that I think will certainly be in Popper's mind about whether or not he starts him in the last game against Paraguay. And if he doesn't, he'll certainly be someone I think he'd bring on sooner in the game. And look, I think Conor Metcalf has shown in the first game how well he's played. And I think he seems like a player now that is primed to be playing every game for the Socceroos in that midfield. I get he struggled for game time. He hasn't had as many game time as one would probably have hoped. However, I think that performance in the first game showed that he can certainly last 70, 80 minutes and do a really, really good job.
1: It was intriguing as well to see the way that the Socceroos grew into this match. And I just wonder broadly, do you sense that they struggled with the occasion and the atmosphere in that first half at all?
0: I think so. I think a little bit. There's a number of things. I think, like I said, like I think the outlet for the Socceroos wasn't the same as it was against Turkey. Without Aaron Kunda on that, Moturé was even more isolated. Didn't really have the support that he needed. I thought the path, you know, the service to him wasn't anywhere near as good as it was against Turkey. So there were big challenges in that regard tactically. But I also felt that we got a little bit caught up with the occasion.
2: Now the wave of noise starts at Seattle Stadium.
0: Playing a home nation, we've never done that before. You know, there's a good mixture of players in this squad of experience and inexperience, but every one of them for the very first time have played against a host nation at a World Cup. So it's the first time the Socceroos have done it. So I feel that that occasion slightly got the better of us. However, the second half was certainly more positive. But I think we would have been more effective in the second half if Moturé had stayed on.
1: Let's just break down the goals for a moment. Cameron Burgess, geez, never want to score an own goal. You certainly don't want to do it at a World Cup against the host nation. Was there anything he could do with such an awkward ball?
0: No, I don't think necessarily. I think he got caught a little bit out of sync, out of stride with the ball. And he couldn't quite get his leg up and move, you know, get the clearance on the ball, went with his left. Sometimes you just want him to put the bat through it, as they say, right? You know, just keep the motion really simple and get your foot through the ball and make the clearance. Look, it happens really quickly. You run towards goal. He's well aware of the threat, you know, of getting this wrong, and unfortunately got it wrong.
2: On the burst, near post, and it's in for the United States.
0: I think Patrick Beach got a little bit caught in two minds. Didn't go for it, really. I mean, if he doesn't go for it, should turn back on his line. Not that that's going to make any difference in terms of where the ball ends up in the back of the net, but I think Cameron Burgess thinks that Patrick Beach is going to dive for it. I feel that's the case because he kind of starts to go and then stops. And then that's when Cameron sort of gets caught out a little bit and just gets his stride wrong. Look, it happens. You know, your defenders are in a difficult situation when that ball comes in that danger zone. You've got to give the US credit for getting that ball in that really dangerous area. When you do get a ball in there and get runners in the box, these sort of things can happen. We didn't do that enough. We did it a couple of times in the game, but not enough.
1: The second one was, you know, really weird. Like initially ruled out as offside, ultimately overturned by the video assistant referee. Paul Okon Sr. made the point at halftime that he felt as though Patrick Beach had been impeded. Tony Popovich was clear in the aftermath of the game that he felt at times they were the wrong side of the refereeing throughout the fixture.
3: Yeah, I think today was, I wouldn't say the best day for the referee. And, you know, he certainly... we felt we were Australia today with the referees, but you know, overall, we weren't good enough in the first half.
1: Does it seem to you as though that goal was legit, or is it, you know, are we in sour grapes territory? How do you see it?
0: The initial shot obviously catches us out, right? So it's a decent shot, and the fact that it hits someone and flies up in the air, that's what catches us out. Patrick Beach is diving full stretch to his right, and by the time he gets back up again, just can't get ahead of Freeman with that ball as it pops up in the box. Freeman was clearly onside.

I'm not quite sure how much of an influence the other US player had. I can't remember who it was anymore. He clearly makes a movement towards the ball. He clearly makes out as if he's going for the ball. So, I mean, look, I think it's one of those ones where it's a really grey area. I think we're seeing it more and more that the referees and the video assistant are going to let those ones go and they're going to give in favour of the goal scorer. But I think there's a valid reason to suggest that there was an impediment. But the question is by how much and how much did it actually influence Patrick Beech? So I'm not quite sure that's overriding. I think for me, the fact is he's onside. We get really, really unlucky with the reflection. And, you know, you just got to take it on the chin. You know?

0: we get really, really unlucky with the deflection. And, you know, you just got to take it on the chin. You know, look, there are other decisions in the game where you think maybe on another day, maybe against a different opponent, maybe the referee would have blown it differently. And I think as a host nation, with all that pressure and all the support, you're going to get those decisions more often not go against you. There are other decisions in the game as well, you know, where I felt that Richards clearly doesn't go for the ball. He just looks to get Aaron Kunder out of the way, just completely shoulder charges him. Whether he's going to get the ball or not as it goes through the keeper is irrelevant. If it's a foul, it's a foul. And then the other run into the box. I know there's no intent to foul Aaron Kunder, but there's definitely a coming together of the legs, definitely a trip. And I mean, I was listening to the US coverage and they have a referee on there and he's saying, look, there's no intent. He didn't see him. I don't think that really matters. What's the difference? If the ball bounces in the box, how often do we see it? A defender looks to clear it. And as he clears it, the attacker runs in between and he gets a touch on the ball or he gets himself in that position. If the defender cleans him up, it's the same thing for me. So I'm a bit confused with that one.
1: Yeah, it's like telling a policeman that you didn't mean to speed, officer, but if you've sped, you've sped.
0: Yeah, that's right. It's a strange one. That is a really interesting one because I don't get that one. I feel that there's a clear coming together. There's a clear taking of his legs in the box, intentionally or not intentionally. It doesn't matter. It's a foul for me.
1: Yellow cards for Chikati, Suta, Boss, Italiano. Are they tightrope areas now for the game against Paraguay? You know, is that danger?
0: Yeah. Potentially, yeah, absolutely. I mean, they are. And, you know, the problem is now we're in a situation where 3 points could technically still get you through, but do you want to risk it? You know, you want to get your best team out there to get the result we need. You need a result. You need a result to get through to the next round or to definitely certainly shore up your entry into the round of 32. And that's what we need to make sure we do. So I feel that it's imperative that we play our strongest team.
1: Who is that strongest team, Mark Schwarzer?
0: I think Aaron Kunder has to come back in the side. There's no doubt about it for me. Conor Metcalf has to come back in the side. The question mark will be whether he sticks with a back three. Does he go with a back four? Probably still sticks with a back three. He took Cameron Burgess off at halftime. Is that going to influence his decision-making into the final game? I don't think it necessarily should. I think that the back three of Chikati, Suta and Burgess have done really well. Today wasn't particularly, you know, Cameron's day, but that was more unfortunate in terms of the way we conceded. And I think he had to make more attacking-minded kind of substitutions at halftime to try and get ourselves back in the game. But so for me personally, he stuck with him for the first two games. I would still definitely go with him in the third game. But, you know, we've seen already Popper doesn't mind making some massive calls.
1: Would you expect Christian Volpato to start?
0: Look, the question mark then is if I'm saying that Aaron Kunder should start, Mo Touré is a given for me as well. And if Conor Metcalf comes back on the side, you're either then leaving out Okon Engstler or Aidan O'Neill. And I think both of those have been superb. I thought both of them were good today. Again, worked really hard. Was it their best game? No, but they were certainly one of our better players in the game today. So I would find it interesting to see who he leaves out because it's a tough call because someone has to miss out. Maybe he doesn't, you know, start with Volpato. Maybe he brings him on earlier in the game.
1: Paraguay looms, obviously, and we're recording before Paraguay v. Turkey because we want to get this into the feeds of Socceroos fans as soon as possible. It's easy to think about Paraguay being, you know, the easiest opponent Australia has in this group. This is a nation that's mixed it with, like, the best in South America and had huge results against nations like Argentina, Brazil, etc. I just wonder, how will we approach that mentality-wise? Because it seems to me, even the talking to you, watching the discourse elsewhere, that the conversation is a desire to try and play some football and try to control possession a bit more, try to play less in transition with more impetus. That might be easier said than done against a nation like Paraguay, who we assume is the easiest game, but, you know.
0: Yeah, they're definitely not the easiest game. I don't think for any reason. I mean, it's going to be equally as difficult as against Turkey or the US, just different type of opponent. I thought they were very poor against the US. US did play well, but I still felt that Paraguay were very poor. I had higher expectations of their performances in this group so far. Tonight's a really big one for them. If they don't get a result against Turkey, then it makes it really, really difficult for them against us. Either way, they'll still feel, even if they don't get the win, they'll be looking to try and finish in that third spot, which means that it basically will be a case of they're going to have to try and beat us and beat us by a number of goals to give them a chance to get through the knockout stages. So whatever happens, the third game's massive. It's a massive game. Whatever the result is tonight, for the Socceroos. They need a result.

0: There's no doubt about it whatsoever. But again, the result really depends on what happens tonight in the game against Turquia and Paraguay.
1: Just finally, you've lived this scenario, like 2006, booming win out of the gates against Japan, back to earth against Brazil. What's the key to mentally resetting if you're this Australian group?
0: Yeah, the difficulty is I feel like from this game against the US, the general feeling will be they didn't really give themselves a chance in that first 45 minutes. They gave themselves a mountain to climb. And that's the disappointing element. So you'll come away from this thinking that was a missed opportunity to get a result. I feel like we should have got a result in the game if we played our best, if we played near our best. I don't think the US played anywhere near their best. I thought we made it easier from the first half. They took their chances one way or the other, own goal, but delivery in the box. And then obviously Freeman's fortunate sort of ball up in the air that he's able to get on the end of, which he did really well. And I think second half, we showed that if you take the game to the US, there are vulnerabilities there. And if we had, I think if we tactically got it right in the second half, we could have certainly even made some bigger inroads on the US today. Unfortunately, that wasn't the case. We've lost the game. US was, you know, a top of the group. And now it's about us going in through this next game. So the difference is when we were in 2006, we played against Brazil, which nobody gave us a chance. And we felt we came away from it with a little bit more credibility. We felt a little bit harshed on by as well, but we felt that we gave ourselves every opportunity, and we also came away from the game with a little bit of credibility against the mighty Brazil at that time. So there's a slightly different mindset. They've got to lift themselves up. They've got to get back down to work. They've got to recover, making sure that players are in the right mindset physically as best as they possibly can to now go all out to make sure we get the result against Paraguay.
1: Mark Schwartz, a tough morning for Australian football fans, but there remains hope. There's a lot more to play out at this Football World Cup. Thanks so much for your time.
0: Pleasure.
1: No headlines today. We wanted this in your feed as fast as possible, so we're not focusing on the other fixtures. To see what happened in Paraguay, Turquia, and all the rest of your World Cup action, check out the ABC Sport website. Rolling coverage there. We will be back Monday with an episode. I'm Patrick Stack. 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
5: Four refugees. Another refugee, Frank Lowy, at the other end of the age scale, now in his 90s, of course, at John Howard's invitation, restructured and created the modern Australian soccer success, which is the Socceroos. And he's a bit of a gift to Australia. Not only created Westfield, created the modern soccer movement, but and philanthropic organisations, but he's also made given us another gift. His submission to the Royal Commission on Anti-Semitism has a message way beyond anti-Semitism, I think, and way beyond refugees. What he says is, what I did with soccer created an architecture for cultural change that we can apply to create cultural and social change in Australia now. And I just want to read the last sentence from his submission to the Royal Commission, which says, only the government can lead a movement away from racism by using all of its tools, including moral, financial and legislative powers, to show we are a multicultural society that supports all of our citizens wherever they come from. Thank you, Frank.
6: There you go. Thank you all very much for joining us this morning. Finally, Pauline Hanson has a new title bestowed upon her in rather theatrical fashion by her biggest backer. We'll leave you with Australia's richest person taking inspiration from the world's richest person. Thanks for watching.
7: Can you all sound like bulldozers, please? Come on, I want some bulldozer noise. Pauline, can I? Oh, beautiful. You might remember Elon Musk was given a big chainsaw to try and cut government tape. We need more. We need an orange bulldozer. Let's hear the noise. Grrr. I don't hear that noise. Let's hear a bit more. Grrr.
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9: 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There it goes. The best podcasts and all your sports news wherever you are.